0: I don't even have to give the rest of the story. She is in.
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0: 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Along with Chris Canty, Evan Cohen with you. Smalls hosting First Take today. No big deal. You just heard it there. CeCe, I have deemed this the story of the week in sports.
3: Let's go.
0: It is the most creative, new, interesting story that we have seen all week in sports. The promotion run by the Akron football program, as you just heard, the idea that someone, a season ticket holder, could be raffled off to call the plays on the first drive of the first game in coordinates with the head coach, Joe Moorhead, and the offensive coordinator. And the man behind it is the AD, Dr. Andrew T. Goodrich. And he joins us here in Unsportsmanlike on ESPN Radio. Along with Chris Canty, Evan Cohen with you. How did you come up with this?
4: Man, well, thank you for having me on the show. I really appreciate it. The truth is we dreamt up this on the way home from Tampa. Our men's basketball team had just competed in the NCAA tournament. It was so much fun. Our fans were incredibly involved down there in Tampa, and we literally thought, how do we take that same experience and bring it to football? And through a lot of back and forth, we came to the realization that Coach Moorhead is both our head coach and offensive coordinator, and we said, how fun would it be for Coach Moorhead to have an assistant? What if we had somebody call the game with him? And then we thought, that's a little too much. All right, we can't do the whole game. And then my deputy AD said, what about just the first play? And we settled on, boy, is this crazy? Could we have them do the opening drive?
3: Dr. Goodrich, how hard was it to sell Coach Moorhead and the players in the locker room on this idea?
4: You know, Coach Moorhead was reasonably skeptical, okay?
3: I would think so.
4: Very, very fair, very fair. But you know, it was interesting, and he has been so amazing in this process, because I think we all know, out of 136 FBS head coaches, a small percentage of them would say, yeah, I'm going to go along with this. This is going to be fun. But once we started talking about how this could work and the impact it was going to have on our program and our fan base, he leaned into it 100%. And he has been absolutely awesome. And I think he honestly relishes the opportunity to be a mentor in this process, because, listen, we want this person to be successful. We want to go down there and score a touchdown. We want to do that together, and I think he's going to take a lot of pride in helping that happen.
0: We're talking to Dr. Andrew T. Goodrich. He's the Akron Director of Athletics. They've been all over the news this week as they are running a promotion where they're raffling off the first series of their first game of this college football season, where a fan could partner with the head coach / Joe Moorhead to call plays. So how has it impacted season tickets, both in terms of number of tickets sold and dollars coming in?
4: Yeah, so it's been amazing in terms of percentages, right? Literally yesterday was the biggest sales day we had since the day we opened InfoCision Stadium. And to give you context, listen, we got the second smallest budget in the FBS. So for us, we're talking thousands and thousands of dollars. What's really interesting, though, is that it helped us sell a premium suite, which is really difficult for us to do sometimes. And we are now sold out of our suites. And we've been contacted by companies about being interested in doing a jersey patch sponsorship with the University of Akron. And so we actually think the greatest impact of this is going to be other than just season tickets.
0: Wow.
3: So that's incredible.
0: Have you guys figured out how you're going to announce this? Is it going to be some sort of live promotion? And would you want to do it on our show? Go ahead.
4: There you go. Well, so let's be really candid here. When we developed this, we really thought it would have an incredible impact on our fans here in Akron, Summit County, maybe Northeast Ohio. We had no idea that I'd be on the radio here with you on ESPN a couple days after. And we just hit 20 million views on X on an organic tweet, which I gotta imagine has never been done before. So, we have sat back and said we may have to reevaluate exactly how we do it. I will say I've read plenty of things on X, and I think a lot of people are concerned that we will use this opportunity to just use an influencer to do this. I'm here to assure everyone We created this so it would be random and one person would have an opportunity to live out their dream, and we will commit to that. So as we verify the exact way that we will reveal it, the one thing I can confirm is it will be random. Someone will be selected at random, and we're going to put all of our support behind that person so they can go out and have a good job.
3: Dr. Goodrich, what's been the reaction from your administration as well as other athletic directors?
4: It's been incredibly positive, honestly. I think we are all a little bit in shock at how viral this has gone. Certainly our administration is incredibly excited about this. I mean, the University of Akron is an incredible university with great programs. And trust me, we're going to lean on this experience to help get young people to come over and get enrolled and become students, as well as just, try to recruit student athletes and fans to come to games. And athletics directors have reached out and been very, very supportive. I appreciate them. And I wouldn't be shocked if we saw some other folks try this, maybe in some other sports sometime down the road.
0: Well, it's a great lead into this. Have you thought about what's next? Have you thought about other games, other plays, other opportunities with how much of a hit this has been?
4: You know, we are thinking about that. You know, could this be a theme at the University of Akron where we find a way to do this with our men's and women's basketball program? You know, we have a nationally ranked, men's soccer program that, honestly, could win a national championship. Do we find other ways to get our fans involved at a level that they just haven't been involved in before?
0: So, and we're talking with the AD at Akron, Dr. Andrew T. Goodrich, who had a great idea. His team had a great idea here. First series of the first game against Robert Morris for Akron. Fan wins a raffle. They call the plays with Joe Moorhead, their head coach / offensive coordinator. Let's play out a hypothetical. Let's play out that you win the game. Okay. Let's play out also by winning the game, you only have one offensive touchdown and it's on the first drive of the game.
4: I haven't given that some thought. We might have to, we reserve the right to become more intelligent. So let's see if that plays out. We'll call it there. A little bit like an audible, right?
0: Yeah,
4: we'll call it the line of scrimmage.
0: All right, I have a thought though with our show. So our show over the last few years has been very involved with the Boca Bowl in Boca Raton, Florida, which I believe you guys are eligible for. Your conference plays into that, et cetera. You guys, I believe, have been in the past. Akron has been in. If you are in the Boca Bowl this year, can you let us call a play? We are very involved in that. We've done our show has been involved in the broadcast from it. Can you say right now that if Akron makes it to the Boca Bowl, Unsportsmanlike gets a play?
4: You're on. Let's do it.
0: We got to play.
4: You got it.
0: Okay.
4: We got to play. Yep.
0: Go ahead. I'm sorry.
4: You got to email that to me in advance. We're going to have a conversation, but we'll work it in. I got to work that. Coach is down at practice right now, so I got it. I think I'll wait until we hit that 6-win mark before I let them know. So let's keep that between you and me and everybody watching.
0: Yeah. No, nobody's watching and listening. Don't worry about it. Just like 500 stations across the country, ESPNU, ESPN app, SiriusXM80, but nobody's paying attention to this. Is there anything you've talked about this a lot? There's been a lot that's come out. Is there anything about this that we should know that we don't know? Because it has become a viral promotion that is really cool here.
4: The whole intent behind this was to have fun, right? And, I like lawsuits and talks about Congress and Capitol Hill and all that as much as the next guy. But college football just hasn't been a lot of fun the last 4 or 5 months. And, we just wanted to make sure that, we're having fun with the greatest game in America. We love this. And, we hope that, people can look at the University of Akron in a different way and say, hey, we're out, we're having fun, we're leading. And you know what else? We got a pretty good football team. And so everyone ought to keep an eye on us and see what happens this year.
0: Well, and that
3: is outstanding perspective, Dr. Goodrich. You're absolutely right. Like, we got to bring the joy back into college football because the business has gotten got in the way. You are 1,000% on point with that.
0: And that's what we've been saying. Like, this whole thing is about selling a dream. I mean, Chris played in the NFL for 11 years at the highest of levels, was awesome, won a Super Bowl, wore the C on his jersey as a captain. I was a failed high school football quarterback, okay? The concept of calling a play in college football sounds like one of the coolest things ever. It's like, you know, it's a, and people are coming up with wild cockamamie plays, but it's selling the dream that you guys have done legally, morally, and ethically. It's great.
4: Well, and you know what's interesting? We've all done it. We've all stood in our living room, pointed at a television set and said, what are we doing? Why are we doing this? Run this play. I can see the defense right here, right now. And this is, you know, we've all done it. And then you combine that with the fact that so many of our fans, they're playing Madden. They're playing NCAA, you know, college football. You know, hopefully they're getting on there. They're playing with the Akron Zips and they're preparing the plays so that if they win, they know what they're going to call. But, you know, they're actually getting some reps. And so, you know what? I think this might not be as far-fetched as some people think it may be.
0: Well, this was awesome. Congratulations to you and your school selling out the stadiums, the suites, and all that kind of stuff. Just unbelievable. Dr. Andrew T. Goodrich, AD at Akron. And hopefully you make it to the Boca Bowl because then we get a play. So thank you so Let's much go. For the time. We appreciate it.
4: You got it. Thank you, guys.
0: What an awesome story. CeCe, your eyes lit up when on that last answer when he says, college football, let's be honest, hasn't been that fun recently in terms of the news around it. And your eyes lit up with that. Why?
3: Because so much of the focus has been about the business of college football, who's getting paid what, who's being bought out, players jumping around in the transfer portal, going to the highest bidders, and then these fights that they're having with the NCAA, the fights that they're having with these huge conglomerates that are conferences, and then of course the advocacy of more guidelines and guardrails to Congress. I just think that so much attention has been paid to stuff that's off the field, and we don't focus enough on what's happening on the field and the overall pageantry that makes a lot of people fall in love with college football.
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1: Chris Berman here on the Rich Eisen Show, the master of ceremonies of tomorrow's events in the Tom Benson Football Stadium, where
2: Drew Brees is going in, fittingly.
1: Yeah, exactly. But you were just mentioning on the radio TV side of things, now the radio audience is back, that the enshrinement ceremony used to be for years on the steps of the Hall of Fame. And I just took a look at the actual lawn space in between the steps and I-77. And those, and by the way, the steps haven't changed. That's a fixed point. I-77, don't know when it was built. That wasn't moved. I can't believe they used to fit the appropriate amount of people in that space for a Hall of Fame induction
2: ceremony. No, if you see, and they have a couple of the tapes here. I mean, not the weekend you're going to wander with everybody, all right, the fans here, but you can see some of them. So there were two that I remember. One was Joe Montana's, and I guess Ronnie, and I think they all. And I was at a couple of Pittsburgh ones.
1: Yes.
2: They were Pittsburgh is what, 2 hours, whatever it is?
1: Yep.
2: Hanging off the interstate. Sitting.
1: Yeah.
2: With the trucks going by at 70 miles an hour. I went, oh my God. Because all of Pittsburgh was here for a Bradshaw I covered. I wasn't the MC yet, but they were like, oh my, all those Steelers. I mean, every year you had at least one Steeler.
1: Right. And the person who changed it, as you know, and I'll just say here, it was Jim Kelly.
2: Correct.
1: Because you can draw a line from Buffalo, New York to Pittsburgh, PA, where he's from, all the way down to Canton, Ohio. It's almost like a geographical straight line. Obviously, you're zigzagging a little bit. And they just decided,
2: stadium, let's try it.
1: That's right. Because they couldn't fit these people in that space.
2: 2002.
1: Yeah.
2: And I went out to do this to the mic, you know, like 30 minutes before just to test it.
1: Right.
2: And I'm not Jim Kelly. I'm not Andre Reed. I'm not Thurman Thomas. I'm not Bruce Smith. We could go on and on and on.
1: Yes.
2: But I'm Buffalo, as you know.
1: Yes, sir.
2: And so just me doing this, the crowd erupted because they had driven more, the campers the night before, whatever.
1: Sure. Yeah.
2: And I went, within 1 minute, Rich, I went, oh my God,
1: yeah,
2: this is a Buffalo home game. I never looked at it. Oh God, we got stadium. What will malfunction? How is it going to be?
1: Yes.
2: And they were already there, like in Bills. And there were a good 10, 12, 14, 15. It was first stadium one.
1: Yeah.
2: All I was doing was doing this.
1: They were
2: tapping
1: ready.
2: The mic.
1: They were ready.
2: Oh my God. So that was. But I will tell you this one story, and yes. Joe Hargan, you can talk to him about another time. The first reunion they had was maybe, so the Ted Williams All-Star Game, baseball had everybody back in 99 at Fenway. There's a reason I'm going here, which was unbelievable.
1: Yep.
2: They all went out to their positions, and there's Willie Mays standing in the outfield, but there's Frank Robinson, but there's Stan Musial, but that, I mean, we could go on and on and on.
1: Nuts.
2: But that was unbelievable. Football, ooh, we haven't had one of those, and they tried to get everybody back, and I want to say it was 2000.
1: Mm-hmm.
2: And it was at noon, but they would come off the buses, like, there was no order of when I was introducing. They had never had this many people come back. I don't think they'd ever had, like, I remember there were less Hall of Famers 25 years ago.
1: Sure.
2: Obviously, but only opened in 63. So one by one, but I'm at the mic. I don't know who's next. There's no order. It's when they got off the bus.
1: Mm.
2: And I don't know them all by sight. And Joe Horgan would try to run and hand me a card. I mean, I don't know who Joe Namath is. I know who Gail Sayers is. But Otto Graham, you know, and the place would go nuts.
1: Yeah.
2: And each one would come out and give a, and that was on the steps. And I think they knew right then and there, we're outgrowing this.
1: We're outgrowing it.
2: And so I've done every one in the stadium except the one you did when I was not fortunate enough to present Mr. Wilson.
1: Ralph Wilson, yeah. Jr., that was 2009. Ron Woodson's our next guest here after our chat with you, Chris Berman, and he was in that class. And I'll never forget that day because you presented Ralph Wilson, Jr., and this was back in the day when the presenters were speaking, giving a speech. Now they're sitting down and giving a
2: better
1: a video.
2: Now.
1: Well, I just remember that night, again, because you present Ralph Wilson, Jr., and one by one, the presenters would then come up and speak on behalf. So when you're speaking, you couldn't speak and MC as well. So I got the call to the bullpen, and you were awesome to me, man. Like the night before, you pulled me over. You're like, you know, when you do this tomorrow, I'm sure you remember this. You're like, I just got one thing to tell you, and you said, don't F it up.
2: You didn't. In other words, you're coachable.
1: Exactly. But I do recall, though, that at one point, I'll tell this story.
2: Why not?
1: Right. So Bullet Bob Hayes and Derek Thomas were also in the class, and they were getting in posthumously. Both were had passed. Mm-hmm. And the hall said, just to keep everything running on time, those who are presenting the posthumous Hall of Famers, please keep your remarks to 5 minutes. Bullet Bob Hayes was introduced by Roger Staubach. Good Navy man. He went 5 minutes on the dot. Walked off.
2: I remember.
1: Carl Peterson spoke for Derek Thomas for 23 and a half minutes, to the point where midway through, I got up and I went off stage to find Joe Horgan, who you're mentioning. He's basically a keeper of the flame here, runs the shop. He wouldn't like being called that way because he's such a sweet, humble man. But I went and found him, and I'm like, what do I do? You know, and he basically said, you can't do anything. And I turn around, and as I go back to my spot, Roger Staubach is standing right in front of me. And he says, Rich, I was told to go just 5 minutes. I'd have spoken longer if I could. And I'm sitting here thinking to myself, oh, my God, Roger Staubach is upset with me. What do I do? I'm like, where's Berman the 1 year that I could, I'm in the middle of this right now. What the heck?
2: Well, here's the thing. There were no presenter speeches after that year.
1: I know that was the...
2: I figured I was the problem. But Ralph was at that point 90 and quite sharp still. I went about 10 or 12. I mean, I can go long on anything, but nice. But once you remind people that he served in both theaters of World War II.
1: Right.
2: Whoa. I'm not shortening that.
1: Right.
2: Okay.
1: Yeah.
2: Atlantic, then later in the Pacific. Oh, by the way, he owned the Buffalo Bills from day one to day six, to year 60 or whatever. So, yeah, that was the last year of that, the presenter's
1: speech. Yeah, because Ted Cottrell went after Carl and spoke longer than Bruce Smith did. That was
2: the end of it.
1: That's what we call the coup de grace all of that. But in your tenure, did you ever have a moment? Because again, part of me was like, oh my God, Roger Staubach is upset with me. And the other part of me just remembers growing up in my basement in Staten Island, New York, watching the Tom Landry Cowboys in that offensive line that would get up and then reset.
2: Oh God,
1: and,
2: yes.
1: And I'm thinking, part of me was also, oh my God, this is Roger Staubach. This is the coolest thing ever. Have you had that moment as an MC?
2: Not here, but here's what came to my mind when you were telling me that story. Please. Have I ever? Because you can't get up and pull a Hall of Famer off.
1: No.
2: It's not up to me anyway. We just work here, Rich. Would you like it? Would you like me to supersize your French fries? The number two meal, like apple pie on the house. I can do that.
1: Sure.
2: Okay.
1: Right.
2: Kind of like. I am at ESPN now. Would you like an apple pie? I can add one.
1: Yes,
2: so right. I'm kidding, of course. But
0: this is the best of.
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0: 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The Padres and Astros are scoreless in the first inning. Houston currently with a one-game first-place lead on Texas. Rangers lost to the Orioles 10-5, snapping Texas's five-game winning streak. Pete Alonso with a pair of two-run homers now has 25 on the season. It's a big AL Central series wrapping up today in Chicago.
1: A 1-1.
2: Swing and a blast to right. Way back there. It is gone. You asked for three, you got three.
3: Okay, then. Thank you very much, Colson.
0: Call on ESPN 1000, and that was the decisive blow. Colson Montgomery, three-run homer, is 26th as the White Sox get past the Guardians 5-3, and Chicago now has a four-game first-place lead on Cleveland. Tigers are still in the wild card race despite all their moves, trading Scooble, etc., and they beat the Giants 3-1 in 10 innings in San Francisco today. Also, 10 innings in Milwaukee, the Brewers beat the Twins 4-3 on a Jake Bowers walk-off single. He also hit his 21st home run. Milwaukee, a Major League best 74-44. In the WNBA and on ESPN TV right now, they just finished up the third quarter in L.A. In Golden State, the Valkyries lead the Sparks 64-47. Golden State going for their fourth straight win. Minnesota, a league best 27-7. They've won 9 of 10. Lynx outlast the Dallas Wings 103-90. Kayla McBride, a career-high 43 points, set a league record, making 10 three-pointers.
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1: Along with Harry Douglas, I'm Freddie Coleman. Welcome to the best show on your radio. It is the Afternoon Cool. 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And do not forget to tell that smart speaker to play ESPN Radio. It's now time for Fact or Fiction, starting the Tampa Bay Buccaneers and their general manager, Jason Light. By the way, a couple of things for you. Number one, Jahmyr Gibbs getting his new money from the Detroit Lions. Their running back signing a 3-year contract extension, $67 million, in which it could rise up to above $75 million. He now becomes the highest paid running back in the history of the National Football League. Number two, at preseason football.

0: football starting in about an hour. The Arizona Cardinals taking on the Carolina Panthers. They get NFL 2026 going. Now, back to fact or fiction. Involving the Carolina Panthers, one of the teams in their division, the Tampa Bay Buccaneers. Jason Light, I'm sure he was trying to say a lot, but say a little regarding Baker Mayfield as a franchise quarterback, and if they're going to trade one of the best defensive tackles in the league, Vita Vea. Like I said, potential fact or fiction.
1: Yeah, we do think he is, and we love Baker. Our feelings for Baker haven't changed. Baker, as we all know here, is a very fiery competitor that's not afraid to speak his mind. I'm sure I know he's disappointed, frustrated. We were too. But like I said, he is, you know, we're in a good place. He's out to have the best year. He's focused on having the best year of his career. I have no plans on trading Vita.
2: You expect him to play this season?
1: That's what the hope is, and that's what the that's what we're trying to resolve right now.
3: Now, a lot of general managers and guys in the front office, they would say that on a microphone, but you never know what's going on behind closed doors. I do believe Vita Vea is a key component to their defense.
0: Mm-hmm.
3: And a guy that demands double teams because he is so physical at the point of attack. You know, anchor in the middle, it allows linebackers to get downhill and shoot gaps, but also allows pass rushers to do what they were born to actually do, go sack the quarterback. So, you know, I hope they can figure this thing out so he's actually there.
0: Right.
3: I'm pretty sure head coach Todd Bowles was a defensive-minded guy. Hopes Vita Vea is there as well, too.
0: Mm-hmm.
3: As far as Baker Mayfield, look, Baker Mayfield resurrected his career going to the Tampa Bay Buccaneers, and I know he's thankful for that opportunity. And the Buccaneers are also thankful to be able to have a guy post-Tom Brady who could get them to the playoffs, win the NFC South a few years.
0: Yeah.
3: And for the most part, the way the year started off last year, Freddie, he was playing like an MVP candidate. Then that kind of tailed off toward the end of the season when they went against, you know, NFC South opponents. Didn't win the ball games that they probably should have won. Lost to the Miami Dolphins as well. Didn't make the playoffs. But it is what it is. I think this is going to be a year where Baker Mayfield is going to say, I'm betting on myself.
0: Mm-hmm.
3: And if I do lead this team to the promised land, you better open your wallets. Because I'm going to demand a lot of cash.
0: Okay. Here's the fact, more than the fiction involving Jason Light. I'm going to start with Baker Mayfield. It's fiction that they believe Baker Mayfield is a franchise quarterback. Because if they did, they'd have paid him by now. They'd have paid him the same amount of money that Trevor Lawrence is getting from Jacksonville. Jordan Love getting from the Green Bay Packers. Those are right on his tier of quarterback. So, yeah, he'll say the right things in terms of Baker Mayfield. We believe he's a franchise quarterback. If you believed it, you'd have paid him by now. You wouldn't have waited. There's always a yeah, but with Baker Mayfield. And they're banking on this. They're banking on Baker Mayfield making it personal enough that it's going to benefit Tampa Bay. They win that division. This way they can say, see, we believed in you, and now we really believe in you. If you're the Bucs, you can do the business thing, but Baker Mayfield has made this personal. Right, Rick Stroud, Bucs beat writer of the Tampa Bay Times, who said as much in the Pat McAfee show earlier today.
4: I know that they were unhappy at some of the things that he came out and said. You know, they may have felt disrespected in their own way. But listen, to Baker Mayfield and to any player in the NFL that's putting pieces of their body all over the league, it's personal, right? Everything's personal to this guy anyway. He has the world's biggest shoulder chip. And to the Bucs, it's business. And from what I understand, that they were a little bit fearful or are a little fearful of getting into a Russell Wilson type situation where, you know, you give him a huge contract, maybe he doesn't pan out, and then you're you know, strapped with bad salary cap situation.
0: Mm-hmm. So that's the fact involving the fiction when they said Baker Mayfield is a franchise quarterback. I believe it's a fact they don't want to trade Vita Vea. I think they'll sign a new contract. I could see that happening either before training camp's over or during the middle of the season. He's too important to that defense, and he's done things the right way for that defense, and he's been a quality guy on and off the football field. That, to me, is more fact than fiction about them not trading him, because I think they're working on a contract. They believe Vita Vea is more important to them than right now than Baker Mayfield is. You can say whatever you want about that, but they thought Baker Mayfield was more important. Baker Mayfield had a new contract by now, and that would have told him, I'm their franchise quarterback. By them waiting and seeing, I'm not saying he told a lie, HD, but it's a little fictional in Jason Light about Baker Mayfield being their franchise quarterback.
3: So when it comes to Baker, one of the things that you look at as a front office, if you're Jason Light, you say to yourself, okay, let's look at all the teams in the NFC, and let's look at all of their quarterbacks. And how do we feel like our quarterback stacks up against those quarterbacks if it came down to it on who's going to be able to get the job done?
0: Okay.
3: Well, I'm not taking Baker Mayfield over Dak Prescott. I'm not taking Baker Mayfield over Jalen Hurts.
0: Okay.
3: I'm not taking Baker Mayfield over Jaden Daniels.
0: All right, that's three.
3: I'm not taking Baker Mayfield over Caleb Williams.
0: That's four.
3: Jared Goff.
0: Five.
3: Jordan Love.
0: Six.
3: Minnesota, that's a big question mark.
0: All right.
3: Atlanta Falcons, that's a big question mark.
0: Right.
3: I probably would take him over Bryce Young right now.
0: That's one.
3: Tyler Shug, no.
0: Okay, that's 7-1.
3: The Arizona Cardinals.
0: 7-2.
3: Yes. Los Angeles Rams.
0: 8-2.
3: No. Brock Purdy.
0: 9-2.
3: No. Sam Darnold.
0: 10-2.
3: No.
0: Just in the NFC alone, because I'm with you. I'm not taking those guys. I'm not taking Baker Mayfield, 10 of those guys.
3: Mm-mm.
0: I'm with you on that one. And I believe.
3: And that's probably the way the front office is looking at it. Now, it's not all what they're looking at, but that's a key component. Like, do we view Baker Mayfield in the light that we view some of these other quarterbacks in our own conference?
0: And here's something else. If things don't work out this year in terms of Tampa Bay, guess what's going to happen? They're going to have a new head coach next year.
3: Oh, no doubt.
0: And a new head coach.
3: A lot of people thought it was going to happen this season.
0: I was kind of surprised it didn't. I thought Todd Bowles was really on thin ice, especially when they started 6-2, had the division right there in their hands, and only won two games the rest of the regular season. Normally, that involves you no longer being employed by your franchise. So I was kind of surprised that he was brought back. I'm happy for him. I like Todd Bowles a lot. I'm happy he got another opportunity. But at the same time, if things don't go well again this year, they finish 8-9. Or 9-8 and don't win their division, a winnable division in the NFC, not South, but South, S-O-U-F. I wonder how much of that could say, okay, we're going to bring in a new head coach. That new guy may not want Baker Mayfield as their quarterback.
3: No, that's you have the potential of that happening, Freddie Coleman. And I would also say, like, let's just say the Tampa Bay Buccaneers lay an egg, and they're sitting in a prime position to draft a quarterback.
0: Mm.
3: You know, if you don't give Baker Mayfield this contract right now, you have the ability to franchise tag him. Now, he doesn't have to sign that franchise tag, but you have that at your disposal if you're the Tampa Bay Buccaneers in their front office.
5: All right, question for you. You went through the list of the NFC quarterbacks that you would take over Baker Mayfield. Mm-hmm. And I want to circle back to one guy, and that's Jalen Hurts. And I get it. They play a different game. But now, if you had Baker Mayfield in that Philly offense. Granted, they're going to be highlighting Hurts running the ball more. If you had Baker in that Philly offense, how much better is that Philly offense if you had a Baker Mayfield over Jalen Hurts?
0: I don't think he's better.
3: Well, hold on. Let me ask you this question. They didn't have bona fide players in Tampa Bay?
0: Mike Evans? Chris Godwin?
3: They didn't have bona fide players in Tampa?
0: Pretty good running game. Offensive line, not bad. Tristan Wirfs, one of the best left tackles in football.
3: And that's why I brought it up.
0: Jalen Hurts has two of Baker Mayfield doesn't have. Two Super Bowl appearances. Period. End of story. That's not a question. There's no way. You can flip both of those guys around. I'm not taking Baker Mayfield or Jalen Hurts. Just not doing that.
3: Give me Hurts.
0: Nice try, though, Shannon. He's probably upset that we would take Baker Mayfield over Jackson Dart. That's probably why he's upset as a Giants.
5: I ain't bringing that up.
0: I know.
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1: Listening to Amber and Ian, we are presented to you by Progressive Insurance. At Ian Fitz ESPN is how you find him. At Amber W Sports is how you find me. We were just talking about the Washington Commanders. They signed Stephon Diggs. Jaden Daniels now has another target there in Washington in a receiver room that needed to get deeper, and it certainly did do that. Let's bring in Bobby Carpenter, former Ohio State and NFL linebacker, host on Sirius XM radio as well. And Bobby, thanks for hopping on with us. We've missed you. Let's just start with the NFC East conversation that we were just having. Do you think the Commanders could have a big bounce back year?
2: Well, if you look at last year, I mean, obviously it was very disappointing coming off a rookie season from Jaden Daniels. It was phenomenal, you know, but that's what happens is sometimes the regression, and a lot of times, you know, that regression can happen if there's any type of injury. So they've still got a lot of those pieces there. I think they drafted really well. I think, you know, everybody's excited with who they have, who they've brought in. And now you put someone opposite of Terry McLaurin that can really help stretch the field. And so if you're able to get that running game going, a defense that should continue to be solid, you take some heat off of them. You know, it's an NFC East that I feel like is pretty wide open. You know, you've got the Giants that should be improved with John Harbaugh, a Dallas squad that I think is really good on offense and, you know, hoping to kind of hold on a little bit on defense, and a Philly team that, you know, has been to Super Bowls and has the championship pedigree. And we'll, you know, see what this new leader, Jalen Hurts, looks like. But they have a lot of the ingredients. But it, to me, that this division might be as big a toss-up as any.
3: Why is Jalen Hurts ripped so much when only two quarterbacks since the vid have more wins than he does, and their names are Josh Allen and Patrick Mahomes? And, oh, by the way, recently I think we saw Jalen Hurts hoisting the Lombardi, and he's been to not one but two of those bad boys. So why is he ripped nonstop for a guy who does nothing but win?
2: You know, that's a really great question, Ian. I think maybe because, like, he's not really out in front. I don't think he's a super public person. And so maybe he doesn't necessarily command as much, you know, maybe the respect because people don't see him quite as much. You know, there is an unorthodox nature to a little bit of how he plays. And I think that there's, you know, when you start talking about the tush push and some of the things that, some of the blowback from that, and, you know, people thought it was gimmicky. So maybe he doesn't get, you know, the love there, the issues with A.J. Brown. There's just been a lot of things that have been swirling. But to your point, I mean, he wins a lot of games. He's, you know, a physical specimen. He can run the ball. You know, there's at times where his accuracy can get a little questionable, but he's a very good quarterback, and he's gotten better, and he's a hell of a human being. And so he's a guy that people want to rally around and follow. You know, the criticism, like, I don't think Jalen Hurts is a top five quarterback, but I also don't think that he's in the bottom half of the league. I think he's a guy you can win a Super Bowl with, and he may not necessarily do it the exact way that everybody else does, but he does it in his own unique way that's very, very effective.
1: The reason that Jalen Hurts keeps coming up, Bobby Carpenter joining us here on Amber and Ian, is because the Athletic released their quarterback tiers, which they put quarterbacks into tiers based on the voting of general managers and coaches from around the league. And so basically it's people in the NFL chiming in on NFL quarterbacks. And Jalen Hurts ended up 17th on that list in tier two. Guys like Sam Darnold were numerous spots ahead of Jalen Hurts. And so that sparked a conversation on that list also of quarterback tiers. Lamar Jackson had slipped from tier one to a tier two quarterback. Now he started off tier two at five. Do you think Lamar Jackson is a tier one quarterback or a tier two quarterback in the NFL?
2: It's really a great question. You know, when he's firing on all cylinders, and he's another guy that's very unique with his talents and with what his life can do. We've watched him develop as a passer, you know, throughout his career in the NFL, and not all that different. You know, to Jaden Daniels, they had a ton of injuries last year. You know, they had a litany of things, and some of the stuff happened to him. And so, you know, are we seeing like an erosion of his talent? Are we seeing a slide of Lamar Jackson? I don't think so. I think sometimes, you know, things run their course. I think John Harbaugh is a heck of a coach. It's going to be interesting to see what Jesse Minter does there now and how he's able to steady that ship and guide that ship. He's a football guy. He's from a football family. You know, he's been doing this a long time, but it's his first head coaching job. And it's a big job with a team that has big expectations. And, you know, you put him in tier two right now, that's fine with me. And he's right on the cusp. He goes out and has another MVP caliber season, which we know he's capable of having. He'll be back in tier one. And I think he has that potential. He has that ability. You know, the question always is going to be with him is as his athleticism wanes, will he still be as an effective quarterback as he was at the peak of his powers? And I don't think we're seeing it slide yet, or at least it hasn't been a noticeable slide. It's very, very subtle, if anything at all. We'll see this year. You're going to see a motivated guy who's bouncing back, who I think wants to go prove to everybody, you know, that he still is in that top echelon.
3: Well, my first round pick as an All-American out of Ohio State, Bobby Carpenter, joining us here on Amber and Ian on ESPN Radio, the ESPN app, Sirius XM, Channel 80. But Aaron Donald, to me, it looks like he's getting closer and closer to coming back out of retirement after 2 years on the street. Now, we all know he's a freak of nature. We've seen the workout videos. He did work out again today with the Rams. The reason we all know this as officials is because he had to use Rams equipment to work out. At the end of your career, Bobby, what was it like getting ready to go play in an NFL game? Take fans to that level and what Aaron Donald is trying to figure out, what he wants to jump back into or just stay on the street.
2: I think he's looking at this and thinking, all right, you know, psychologically, he knows what it has to take. And so you have to talk to yourself. And Bill Parcells used to have the old adage, when people start thinking about retirement, they're already retired. Now, when he starts thinking about coming back, I think a little bit of that is already there. And here's the thing. Like, I think we look at this as kind of a false reality. I think he comes back and plays this year. I don't think he plays in the first half of the season. I don't think the Rams need him in the first half of the season. You start looking at their gauntlet after their bye week, their last six or seven games, it is going to be a tough one. And that's what they need him for. And frankly, like, I don't know if you try to ask him to play 17-plus the playoffs, even at a reduced rep count, if he's going to be as effective as you want him to be. But if you tell me, listen, let's start working your way into shape, and by week 8, you're feeling good. You can rejoin the team week 8, week 9, give you a week or two to practice. And then, you know, the final 6 or 7 games, let's ramp this thing up.
3: So basically put him on the pup.
2: Between 15. Yeah, they can, that's what I'm saying. They can do, they got a bunch of stuff. They've got a bunch of levers that they can pull to make sure. But the psychological impact is like, Ian, you talk about like working out. You're older, man. You know, I don't, it's like watching Rocky Balboa at the end. I mean, dude, you're sore. Like, you can't bounce back. You've got to train a different way. And for a guy that's an elite train, like an elite, elite workout guy, it's like, man, like, you just can't do it. And it sucks. Like, I laugh. I love to go do field running. I always go run with the guys at Ohio State and go do things. And the guys, the doctor, go, oh, man, you can still do it. I go, bro, I can't run on the field 2 days in a row. And they look at me like, I'm just telling you, if I do that, that third day, I feel like hell. It's awful. And so I've got to manage, like, my physical body. It's not my muscles. It's my joints. Like, it's just what it is. And so that's the stuff that he's going to be dealing with right now. He's still got it. I think he still has a high level. But it's just getting back there and being willing to kind of endure the kind of, you know, the physical toll that's going to take on your body, and like the psychological element, Ian, of knowing that, of like, you've been through like a long rehab with your little chicken calf and all that stuff. Imagine someone told you you had to go do that again. Like, think about like knowing what it feels like. No. Like, just cut it off.
3: No.
2: Just cut it off.
1: Ian would just give up on life.
3: You know, they almost cut it off. I would have beg them to cut it off to avoid that again. Hell yeah.
2: I mean, you'd be like, listen, just toss the sheet on me like the horse on the track. Man, I got nothing. Like, I can't move.
3: Over.
2: And that's what he's going. He knows, like, he knows what it's going to be. But as a competitor, like, you look at the chance to win the ultimate prize, and he looks at playing beside Myles Garrett thinking, man, like, this could be a heck of a lot of fun. It's going to be tough, but I got a chance to go, you know, tag on another one. Like, man, that's like Tom Brady. What's your favorite Super Bowl? It's always the next one.
1: I don't know, sitting in your mansion and not hurting sounds like a lot of fun, too. But those competitors are built different from me.
2: Guys, I go back to the Rocky again. Like, without the Warrior, the Warrior's as good as dead. Like, that's what he is. People don't change who they are. Like, you just kind of age. But at some point, if you can get that engine restarted again, man, it's tough to turn off.
1: I bet. Bobby, before we get you out of here, let's talk a little college football, because the coaches poll, the preseason coaches poll came out. Your Ohio State Buckeyes sitting atop of it, overwhelmingly so, 38 first place votes versus Oregon, who's number 2 on this poll, only got 6 first place votes. Were you surprised to see your Buckeyes up there? What did you make of the coaches poll?
2: Well, ironically, the one thing that I took away and looked at this, like, Ohio State had 38 or whatever, and you start rolling down the line. You've got Oregon, you know, Georgia, Texas, Notre Dame. You're like looking kind of descending order, first place. There was some are kind of close or flipped. And then you get to number six.
4: There we go.
2: And you got Indiana. You got Indiana there. And they've got 14. And so for them being at six and having 14 first place votes, like I'm a stats guy. I'm a numbers guy. Fine, I majored in economics and finance. I looked at that. I'm like, all right, well, here's what we have here. We have what's called a binomial distribution, which means there's a bunch of people that think Indiana's really good. And then there's a bunch of people that looked at it and it's like, all right, they're getting through all the usual suspects of the Big Ten, the SEC, Notre Dame, you know, maybe Miami's in there, maybe a Texas Tech. And then they get to like 10 and they're like, oh, I guess Indiana did win it. You know, I know that it's Indiana, but they did win it. We know that that happened. We saw it.
0: This is...
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12: I'm Sean Ryder. Sunday Night Baseball is in San Diego. The Astros lead the Padres 2-1 in the top of the third. Dalton Varsho, a two-run homer for Houston. Jackson Merrill with a solo shot for the Padres, his 18th. Game's also available on other ESPN radio stations. Houston, one game first place lead on Texas in the AL West. San Diego's a game and a half in back of Philadelphia and Arizona, the final NL wildcard spot. Detroit is just one game in back of Texas for the final AL wildcard spot. The Tigers won again, despite all the moves they made. 3-1 over the Giants in 10 innings in San Francisco. Detroit one game back of Texas for that final wildcard. Rangers lose to the Orioles 10-5, snapping Texas's five-game winning streak. The Miz reaches a milestone in Milwaukee.
4: On the Twins' right fielder, Miz kicks the 0-2 pitch. Swing and a miss. He struck him out. Fastball at 102. A half-hearted effort out of Roden, and that is strikeout number 200 on this season for Jacob Mizorowski.
12: Call at 620 WTMJ. Jacob Mizorowski, the second fastest pitcher to reach 200 strikeouts in the season in Major League history. Got a no decision, allowed three runs, struck out nine over six innings. Brewers walk off the Twins 4-3 in 10 innings. Don Nelson was the second most all-time wins by an NBA head coach and won five championships as a player with the Celtics. Passed away today at 86 years old. In golf, Michael Brennan wins the Wyndham Championship at 22-under, three ahead of Bo Hostler. Tied Gibbs wins the NASCAR race in Iowa, his second career victory.
1: Hey, it's Michelle Smallman, and coming up Monday, we continue to go two-a-days with the Rams and the Chiefs. I'll tell you why one of these teams won't make the playoffs. It's Unsportsmanlike, 6 a.m. Eastern, right here on ESPN Radio, ESPN2, and ESPNU.

0: talk about the NDA, which we are doing at a time I'm not going to reveal. How about that? Joining us from Naples, Florida, where it's football season, thank God, is our front office man, Bobby Marks.
1: Gentlemen, it sure is. A little night practice, three or four days in, and a little steamy in the afternoon, and 5:30 to 9 o'clock at night for night practices down here.
0: Love it. Joining us from someplace in the Western Hemisphere is Ben McMahon.
2: Howdy, partners. Actually spent this afternoon just floating down the Truckee River. Tough day, you know, and then went to the beach.
0: Use sunscreen, I hope?
2: I did, although I don't think I did it real well in the knees. I've got really red knees right now, so.
0: Did you actually go into the Truckee River, or did you stay successfully on the float?
2: No, I hopped in there. I mean, you know, got in the water, and you know, and ended up going to the beach and hopped in the lake. You know, if you get in there, it's not bad. It's, you know, if you kind of halfway it, then it's pretty chilly.
0: I see. Is that glacier fed? I once went whitewater rafting on a glacier fed river in British Columbia in the middle of summer, and you had to wear a wetsuit.
2: Oh, wow.
0: They didn't tell me that when we signed up for it. They sort of sprung that on me.
2: No wetsuit necessary, and I'll be honest with you, I couldn't tell if it's glacier fed or not. I just know the water is...
0: I'm sure it's not. If clear. It was, you'd know. Let's put it that way.
2: Okay.
0: Anyway, well, I'm glad you're having a good time. Okay, so Bobby, you have a piece out today. We're not quite at the... If there was like a status bar for the 2026 offseason, we would probably be in the 90% range, right, Bobby?
1: Yeah.
0: I mean, there's some
1: we just got a couple free agents trickling out there, right? We're still waiting on aspiration.
2: I was going to say a couple of, you know, some free agents, just a little investigation that's holding up a blockbuster trade. You know, just a little bit of unfinished business.
0: For sure. All right. Well, Bobby, you have a, speaking of 2026 drawing to a close, or sort of so we think, you have your annual piece that you have in August, which is a look at the next year.
1: That's
0: it's
1: right.
0: Never too early to start planning for next Christmas. And so you have a piece out about looking at the 2027 offseason, the 10 biggest questions for 2027. And right out of the gate, you give us an update on cap space, because that's always the big barometer. And why don't you do it for us here and now?
1: You know, it's funny. A year ago, we wrote the same article. I think I wrote there was a third of the teams that were projected to have cap space. And guess how many teams had cap space? Three. We go through the process. It's so fluid. So extensions like Portland could have been a team and they extended Kamara and Shaedon Sharpe. Utah and the Wizards go and get Trae Young and AD and Jaren Jackson and stuff. But yeah, I mean, we're kind of in the same boat we were a year ago. There's 9 to 10 teams that are sitting in a position to have money to go out and spend. Brooklyn, of course, Chicago, teams that were in there already. I mean, there's some wild cards. The Hawks are one of those teams that have flexibility and they don't have extendable guys. Basically, CJ is on expiring. But of course, the big one's going to be Golden State. I mean, Golden State, when we're looking at marquee level, I know Lakers were this year, marquee level teams to go out and have spending power, it's going to be Golden State out there. And a lot of it's going to be dependent on what happens with Curry. You know, the Curry, hey, listen, if Curry extends for that number, which is a whopper, I think it's like 2 for $135, $136, something like that, that's going to take away. Like, you know, they're not going to have as much as they potentially could, even with Butler or Green coming off the book. So 9 to 10 teams right now, but of course, Golden State is going to be the team we're going to circle here.
0: Well, I think it's instructive that this summer, you know, and I know it's not quite apples to apples, but this summer, you know, the Warriors came to Draymond Green and said, hey, why don't you opt out? Well, I don't know who came to who. Let me not say that. But at some point, there was an understanding between Draymond Green and the Warriors. Hey, opt out of this contract just to give us some optionality, you know, with LeBron and whatever else. And, you know, they ended up not getting anybody and they re-signed Draymond right into the contract that he was already in. Now I know it's not the same because, you know, one is being signed right away and one is a year from now, but you know, if Curry and the Warriors can't trust each other, who can trust anybody? So I do think, you know, look, Steph has earned the right, obviously, to ask for the 135 on August 29th. I think that's the day when he can extend.
1: Yep.
0: I think this 2 years is the max he can extend because of his age.
1: Yeah, the over 38 rule. Yeah. Yep.
0: And over 38. Steph Curry's over 38.
2: You know, like you say if the Warriors and Steph can't trust each other, who can? You know, Draymond's been there an awfully long time too. Those are the two longest tenure players with their current teams. And Draymond obviously worked with them. They worked with each other to sort of kind of, after the fact, opt into the last year of his contract. You know, he declined and then basically opt in. But interesting little tidbit from Slater, where Draymond waived what would have been an implicit no trade clause because it was a 1 year deal, staying with the same team, but would receive a 15% trade kicker. So I guess Draymond's basically saying, hey, if you want to move me, that's fine. Give me the 15% kicker, because for him, what's the use of holding up a trade if they're looking to get off him and he's going to be expiring anyway?
0: Right. He could have gotten a, not even an implied trade, no trade. He could have gotten an actual no trade in there.
1: The big one.
0: You know, how many no trades we have out there in the league right
1: we
0: now?
1: We got one, Dame.
0: Yeah.
1: Dame's the last man standing. Yeah. We had at one time we had Beal. We know how that went. And you know, certainly they tried getting rid of him, trade him in Phoenix, and that was hard. Beal, LeBron, Dame. Yeah. Dame eventually. Yeah. But there's, they don't exist anymore. Teams don't give those out. You know why, too, real quick, why because you can't have them in an extension. You can only have them in a real, and who gets to free agency anymore?
0: Right? Yeah. So the rules for a, no trade clause are you have to have at least 8 years experience in the league, and you have to have at least 4 with the team that you're signing with. They don't have to be consecutive. So like when LeBron, went back to the, actually he didn't, did he get a no trade when he went back to Cleveland? I can't remember if he did or not.
1: I think he did.
2: To your point, he could have gotten one if he went to Cleveland or Miami, but not going to Philly.
0: That's right. And Dame, you know, signed with the Blazers, obviously had been gone for a couple of years, but because he had those first two check marks, he was able to get it.
2: Yeah, he did not get a no relocation clause, though, which I think he wishes he would have.
0: Yeah, well, that would be interesting. Brad Beal didn't get a no relocation clause either. He was relocated several times. All right. So, let's take a look at, before I get into that, if Steph Curry is willing not to extend, Bobby, and if the Warriors don't do a new deal for Brandon Podziemski, and look, I'm not saying that either makes sense. I mean, if Steph wants to extend, you're going to give it to him, and maybe you'd rather sign Podziemski now as opposed to next year. But if those two things happen, which are reasonable, and you've got Jimmy Butler on the last year of his contract, you'd have Steph on the last year of his contract. Kristaps Porzingis is only guaranteed $3 million next year of the 20 that he signed for. He has a player option, but just $3 million guaranteed. Al Horford has a player option. I'm not sure how much of that's guaranteed.
1: 7-1.
0: The whole thing's guaranteed?
1: Yeah.
0: Okay.
2: Draymond last year, his deal.
0: Right. Draymond last year, his deal. What are we talking about in possible cap space for the Warriors?
1: Well, I mean, you've got 39 million in salary, caps at 174. You know, I mean, it could be a monster.
0: Could be $100 million.
1: It could be a monster number. I mean, it really can be. Especially if you take Porzingis off. I mean, as you said,
0: obviously they might want to keep somebody to fill out their roster. Who are the other teams cap wise that, were you and I?
1: So Clips are going to be up there again. They've got a bunch of expirings, especially if they, even with Ingram, if that trade eventually comes through, you're looking at Atlanta, Brooklyn, Chicago, Golden State, Clips, Memphis, Milwaukee, New Orleans, Sacramento. Not really marquee teams out there, but Golden State is the Clips would be interesting. I think Clippers will be, you know, because that was always their big thing with the Clippers. That's why they structured some of those contracts where they were basically going to try to get two swings at it in 26 this summer, which they didn't, because of the Kawhi thing still in limbo. And then 27 when I mean, we'll talk about it in a minute, like 27 free agent class. And a lot of it's based on who extends. 27 free agent class is like pretty loaded.
0: Okay, let's do it right now. So it's only worth $100 million is only worth having unless you can use it on somebody. So let's look at the guys who, as we're recording this, can be free agents.
1: So we'll say Giannis is one, but the likelihood is he extends in Miami, right? So we could probably take
0: Can't
1: him
0: do that till the fall, but yes.
1: Yep. So you got Curry, Jokic.
0: Well, let me just go down your list. So you have Giannis, likely extension in Miami. Kawhi Leonard, last year of a $50 million deal. The Raptors, if they get him, I believe, considering what they're giving up, multiple first round picks plus Brandon Ingram, they intend to extend his contract.
2: Yeah, the plan is for him to go to Toronto and be extended, but it might not be up to Kawhi. We'll see.
0: Giannis is off the board. Kawhi, we just generally don't know. I would suspect he eventually gets to Toronto and eventually extends, but he hasn't yet.
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0: All right, Nikola Jokic. Now, Bobby, this is a complicated one. Explain what Jokic is doing.
1: Yeah. So he's basically, this is the second summer in a row he's done it. he was eligible last year for 3 years. He decided not to do it, and he said he wanted to wait until the summer of 26 because he can get a fourth year, basically an extra $70-80 million. We get to this summer now, and he's saying, well, I'm going to wait until the summer of 27 because now I can do a 5 year deal worth $360 million. So it's an extra $80 million. That's a big number. I trust when he talks and he says this is where he wants to be. But man, this could be a rocky year in Denver just based on where they are right now. They didn't really do much in the offseason ad. Peyton Watson's kind of, still, out there and everything. But I would not, if I was in that ownership group, I would not want that over my head.
0: Well, the concept here real quick. So he's going to be 31 this year. Okay. So the idea is that if he doesn't sign now and he signs when he's 32, that he can sign all the way out to he's 37, right? Or 36, 37. And so the idea is, why not guarantee yourself whatever, 70, whatever million in age 36? Why not do that? And if you're a Nuggets fan, you're saying, sounds good. I'm going to go to sleep and sleep well. But if that's the case, he's got a player option for next year. So why not just pick up the player option and sign at age 33 till you're 39? Or 38 or whatever it is. I mean, like if we're to believe, first off, do we honestly believe that the Nuggets wouldn't sign Jokic to a contract that he wanted? Number one. Number two, if that's truly what he's doing, if he's waiting to make sure that he gets paid the maximum amount of money when he's in his late 30s, if that is the case, and he did that last summer and he's doing it again this summer, ergo, would he do it again next year when he's got a player option? I'm not expecting you guys to have the answer. I'm just putting it out there.
2: I'm impressed by the use of ergo in a sentence. look, it's not a coincidence that the Nuggets are diving deep, deep, deep, deeper than they ever have into the luxury tax right now, that they basically just paid, what was it, Bobby? Like $38 million this year?
1: $38 million to keep Spencer Jones.
2: $6 million salary.
1: $6 million
2: salary and all that tax, they are at least bluffing that they're not going to be looking to dump Cam Johnson or Christian Brown, which the widespread belief was that they would in order to be positioned to keep Peyton Watson. And look, Nikola Jokic, a no-brainer Hall of Famer if he never played another second of basketball, a champion, multi-time MVP. He's obviously earned the right to sign the largest contract in NBA history and not have anybody question it one bit. But he is doing the exact opposite of what Jalen Brunson did and the opposite of what Victor Wembanyama did, not in the years, but at least in the money, where those guys, Brunson signed his earlier, taking significantly less money because his max extension of the time wasn't nearly as much because his salary wasn't nearly as much. In order to give them the flexibility to build out the roster, Wemby just took he reinvented the Fun Max, Wendy.
0: I know, right after I buried it.
2: Yeah, he made the Fun Max come back because he wants to make sure they've got the flexibility to build out that roster. And Joker's got a championship ring. He's not prioritizing flexibility and being able to build out the roster. And I'm not saying that to criticize. I'm just stating a plain fact.
0: There's probably been no lower stress superstar in the modern era than Nikola Jokic. And you got people in Denver saying to me, I know this guy as well as anybody. He ain't going anywhere. And I'm not saying he is. I'm just saying, I don't know how you can sleep well.
2: I would say the two lower stress superstars, and we can debate modern era, but Tim Duncan and Dirk Nowitzki, both.
0: No, they're modern era, 2000s.
2: Okay, so they're lower stress, both no drama, one franchise, legends. Duncan was the foundation of a dynasty. Dirk was part of a team, a franchise that won 50 games in 11 straight years and won a championship. And when they're at this point in their career where Joker is, they were taking drastic hometown discounts. So that's a lot lower stress than a guy who's taking every penny he can get. And there's a whole lot of pennies.
0: Fair point. All right. Speaking of the fund max, Carl Towns is a possible free agent next year as well. He has a player option, extension eligible this summer. Haven't heard a peep about that. There was just a very long Q&A in the New York Times / Athletic with Carl Towns. Covered many, many topics. The word contract was, I don't know, several thousand words. I searched it. The word contract did not appear.
2: Oh.
0: So, you know, it's imperative for the Knicks to keep him, but the Knicks have apron issues, Bobby. And, you know, I don't know where this is going to land. I would bet that Towns eventually signs, but he has not yet.
1: I agree. I mean, I think so he's got another year with a player option around 60. It's the year after. That's the one to circle, because you've got Brunson. He ain't taking a discount.
0: Hell no.
2: I mean, he already did, and it's time to cash in.
1: So you got that. You've got OG. You've got Bridges. Hart. Josh Hart's extension is eligible too. He's got a team option next year. Yeah, I mean, as you said, Brian, it's like, you know, the hard thing is to win it, and then the other hard part is to keep it together. And that's it. You know, you basically are going to have guys continually to sacrifice here. But he's one of, you know, AD in Washington, you know, same thing. He's got player out.
0: Yeah. So there's another one. So Anthony Davis. So Anthony Davis has 2 years and 120 million left, 58 this year, 62 and change next year, can opt out of next year. I don't know how likely it is he's opting out of 62. I could see him opting out of 62 and getting a new deal that lowered that number. Question is that going to be in Washington or is that going to be elsewhere? I mean, the Wizards right now don't intend to trade. I'll tell you, all the Wizards moves are of a team that is very serious about trying to make the playoffs this year. In fact, Shams caused me to stutter a couple days ago when he reported the Wizards were knocking on DeMar DeRozan's door just to check in there. I don't know how likely that is. Their roster is full, but, you know.
1: I think AD's been knocking on DeMar DeRozan's door trying to.
2: I mean, how many guys do you want to have on your roster who need the ball in their hands?
0: Well, I think I'd
2: like the number one overall pick to be able to touch it every once in a while.
0: Well, that's fine. I mean, you can analyze that. I'm just saying it's more, you know, they went out and traded for DeAndre Ayton. They went out and signed Chris Middleton, paid, you know, significantly more than the minimum to get Chris Middleton. And I don't know how much he's going to contribute, but they just want him there as an option. Like,
2: you want him there because he's a great presence around the young players on the roster.
0: I agree. But I mean, I'm just saying, like, Washington, you know, obviously re-signed Trae Young. I don't know if you heard. they are not easing into this AJ DeBonsa era. So okay, a couple other guys on this list. Jimmy Butler, he's eligible in February. We talked about the Warriors potentially wanting flexibility. It's kind of hard to extend a guy coming off an ACL who's in his mid-30s. But he's out there. A couple of situations in Phoenix. Miles Bridges was traded to Phoenix in the offseason, has not extended. And it's my understanding that he's not going to extend immediately, that may be something they look at over medium term. So we'll see. And then Dylan Brooks, who was the, you know, he's been extension eligible for a while, right, Bobby?
1: He was extension eligible, I believe, a year ago. And then he couldn't, once the season started, he couldn't. And he's been, since the finals ended, he's been eligible.
0: Keep an eye on those two. I mean, they obviously, I think, had interest in keeping Bridges long term when they traded for him. And then, you know, Dylan had such a great year, a great influence on them last year. I'm sure there's interest there. But the rest of the guys, you know, I guess also on this list would be Lou Dort. Mm-hmm. The Thunder, we're not going to extend him. I never say never. I think the Hawks are intending to play that one out a little bit.
2: Well, as Bobby mentioned, the Hawks are in position to have be front of the line in terms of shoppers. And, you know, a lot of you can talk about Golden State, but I would say of the teams that you listed, tell me if you guys feel otherwise, but I think the Hawks are the best positioned teams among the potential cap space teams to put together a potential contender right away.
1: They're in position.
0: Yeah. One more.
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0: I'm John Ryder. Astros leading the Padres 2-1 in the fourth inning in Sunday Night Baseball in San Diego. 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Dalton Varsho, a two-run homer in the second inning for Houston. San Diego still chasing a wild card spot. They're a game and a half in back of both Arizona and Philadelphia for the final NL wild card. Everything else is a final, and the Dodgers' recent woes continue in Arizona.
1: The 1-1 pitch from Robleski swung on and mashed towards the corner on its way. 2-0 Diamondbacks.
0: Call on Arizona Sports 98.7 FM. Ketel Marte, that two-run shot is 20th. Eduardo Rodriguez goes to 11-4 with the win, struck out 9 over 7. And the Diamondbacks double up the Dodgers 4-2. LA has lost 8 of 9, and Shohei Ohtani went 0 for 4 and struck out twice in that loss. Rays have won 6 straight, 4-1 victory over the Mariners in Seattle. Tampa Bay, a 5.5-game first-place lead on the Yankees. Tigers take down the Giants 3-1 in 10 innings in San Francisco. How Yu Lee go-ahead RBI single in the 10th. Detroit just one and back of Texas for the final wild card in the AL. Brewers, a 4-3 winner over the Twins in 10 innings. Milwaukee, a Major League best 30 games over 500. Their 74th win of the season. WNBA, it's on ESPN TV. Golden State getting their fourth straight win. They're now 22-9. They knock off the LA Sparks in LA, 84-78. Lynx over the Wings, 103-90. Kayla McBride, a career-high 43 points at a league record with 10 made threes.
2: Hey, it's your resident Super Bowl champ, Chris Canty. Coming on Monday, the Chiefs are next on our two-a-day series. I'll tell you what to expect from Patrick Mahomes as he returns from injury. It's on Sportsmanlike, 6 a.m. Eastern, right here on ESPN Radio, ESPN2, and ESPNU.

0: Not making your list was Kyle Kuzma, also extension eligible in Milwaukee. Just point that out.
1: My students last week or 2 weeks ago at Sports Business Classroom told me that they believe, I don't want to cast judgments on people, that the Kuzma, what are the memos he's been sending out are AI generated. I don't want to say they are
0: the memos.
1: Yeah. He's been memos about a lot of different things, cap related, of course, right? There's been some things out there. So he's not on my list.
2: I question the eye part of it.
0: a couple of the other guys who can be free agents next summer, I'm not including for right now the rookies who will likely extend or have a chance to extend. We'll just the Amen and Asar Thompsons of the world, Brandon Miller. Let's just wait on that a little bit. But some other names out there who have options to become free agents or contracts are up. Michael Porter Jr., keeping an eye on that one in Brooklyn. Julius Randle has a player option. Fred VanVleet is going to be a free agent. Rudy Gobert has a player option. RJ Barrett will be a free agent.
1: You forgot the former Brooklyn teammates, Kyrie and Durant.
0: Those are big names. I forgot. I missed that line. Yes. That would be fascinating. Kyrie Irving is just sort of like, he's like this big giant unknown, how that's all going to play out in Dallas. He's been laying under the radar.
2: And the Mavericks don't have any interest in trading him at this point. Kyrie does not have any interest in being traded at this point. I just think that's a situation that teams will monitor as the season goes and kind of transaction cycle to transaction cycle.
0: Yeah. So, all right, that's sort of the broad top landscape. One of the other things that you are tracking here, Bobby, is the players who can make all NBA.

0: or win MVP or defensive player of the year this upcoming year and become super max eligible. One of those guys that I thought was going to be on the list was Victor Wembanyama, but he has passed on the super max. So
1: Wemby will still care about the 65 game limit, although there's no financial incentive. He'll still care about awards. I can promise you that.
0: Well, Bobby, who are some of the guys who could have a big year this year and knock themselves into position to really get giant paydays?
2: Tyrese Maxey.
0: Ho ho!
2: What happens down in Philadelphia, right? A little bit different now with the LeBron and there you go, Tim, and Jaylen Brown on that roster. He's certainly won 4 for 301, I believe would be the number for him. Oh. Yeah, how about that?
1: I mean, these numbers, we are not far away from $100 million a year for somebody.
2: I mean, the Jokic numbers, you know, if Jokic does that deal, he'll make $730 million in his career.
1: Yeah, we're also not far away from the first billion-dollar player, like career. No.
2: Well, I thought it was going to be Luka.
1: I did too. And then I thought it was going to be Wemby.
0: I just saw that Macklin Celebrini, who is Rick Celebrini, the longtime... I don't know what his exact title is, but he's the head medical guy for the Warriors. His son, Macklin, just signed a deal with the San Jose Sharks that made him the highest paid player in the NHL. And the average annual salary is $19 million a year.
1: Wow.
2: One of my, you know, I always take on like summer homework. So I'm studying the NHL CBA. So the crazy thing,
0: talk about something I'm not doing this summer.
1: I'm not allowed to.
2: When they say that the annual average is 19 million, that's important because that's how they calculate it for cap purposes. So they don't take like, so they could pay this guy and he's really good. I mean, they could pay him 30 million in the first year. And you could pay him like 7 million in the second year. But as long as with the averages, that's what counts against the cap.
0: Interesting.
2: Wow. Yeah.
0: Well, my point is that, you know, the NBA guys, you know, are sniffing $80 million a year on some of the back end of some of these deals. And in the NHL, it's the highest annual AAV is 19. Who else, Bobby, besides Maxey?
2: Ant Edwards. He would have been eligible. He would have been eligible this offseason, or he would have been eligible next year. He would have met the criteria to sign in next year because he would have earned all NBA back-to-back years, but he didn't hit that 65 game clause and arbitration went, you know, haywire. And
0: do the Wolves want him to get that or not? Because this is specifically designed.
1: They do, because the move they made to go get LaMelo Ball was to kind of tell the Vultures go somewhere else. But the Vultures can U-turn real quick and they don't want Vultures circling around Ant Edwards. And one way to prevent that is to be able to pay him significantly more than anybody else.
0: So I see another one here. Tyrese Haliburton would require a pretty big bounce back here, but you know, it could happen.
2: It could. I mean, we went through, this is the first summer we haven't had any. I think we went 3 years in a row. I think we went Jaylen, Tatum, and then Shea, right? 23, 24, 25, right? Yeah, we had no supermaxes this year. Yeah, you know, I mean, Jane McDaniels, if somehow he earns all NBA, I mean, he's defensive player of the year somehow. I don't see that happening, but he would be on the list. Zion. Man, how about Zion? Imagine that. Imagine
0: Zion. He put Zion on there. Hey, listen, what do I know? Maybe Zion will have a great year, but even if he does, I can't see them giving him the supermax.
2: Well, especially considering next year's non-guaranteed.
0: No kidding.
1: You never know.
0: All right. So you also have on here the list of first round picks and what's moved around.
2: Yeah.
0: This has got to be the most confusing batch of picks ever. I just want to read.
2: Wait till we like really decipher it down the road and stuff like that.
0: I want to read you, McMahon. I have no hope of understanding this. I'm just going to read the words as Bobby has them written. Okay. This is for Utah. This is Utah's first. I've never seen anything more complicated. Okay. And just so we see this, there's potentially two or three firsts here, Bobby. I can't even tell.
2: I think it's just they have the second most favorite. The last.
0: No. Let me read it. I'm just going to read the words as Bobby has them written. Okay. Utah has the second most favorable of their own Cleveland or Minnesota? Semicolon. Most favorable to Memphis and least favorable to Phoenix.
1: Okay.
0: Do you follow that, McMahon?
2: And that most favorable one can't be in the top five because they finished because of the new lottery rules.
1: That's right.
2: Why Memphis voted no against the rules.
0: My God.
1: So honestly, you know, there's capologists. We're at the point we need swapologists.
2: Oh my God.
0: You're not kidding.
1: Some of these swaps are like, we reading them and I'm like, oh my God, somebody please put this on a chart and like have the arrows explaining things to me.
0: Just tell me the draft order after the lottery, in all honesty.
1: Sure.
0: And the dynamics of the swap that Philly negotiated with Boston as part of the...
2: That's a whopper. That's next year. I mean, that is a whopper in itself.
1: These front offices are getting more and more and more creative with the language on the traded picks, or, you know, that one, is it just a traded pick? Is it a swap that depends on where it falls? And
0: yeah, well, let me read you Oklahoma City, because you know Oklahoma City's got multiple firsts.
1: Oh my goodness.
0: Oklahoma City has the two most favorable. Do you hear that? The two most favorable of their own, Denver's, but only if it falls outside the top five, and the Clippers, semicolon. And San Antonio's if it falls between 17 and 30. Did you hear all that?
1: Pretty good bet it will now. And by the way, just touching back on the Nuggets, the Thunder have the Nuggets pick next year and assuming it conveys again in 29. So, I mean, geez.
0: One other thing, we know that Atlanta made that deal with New Orleans. And they ended up getting the eighth pick in this year's draft, which they drafted Kingston Flemings. So they have another interesting, they owe their pick to San Antonio, but they have another interesting situation in this draft. Okay. They have the least favorable of Milwaukee and New Orleans.
1: I mean, that's still got a chance to be a pretty juicy pick.
2: But only if it's 5-30.
0: Oh.
1: So if they're both top five, then the Hawks get hosed, huh?
2: Or top four. Yeah. Top four. Yeah. Top four, basically, right. They protected it a little bit. That's from the DeJounte Murray trade.
0: This is also interesting. After offloading their, if you remember a couple of years ago, Brooklyn made the move to reacquire control of their pick, both in 25 and 26. And Houston had control of those 2 years and Houston pushed it back. So Houston now has the Nets in a vice going forward. So they have swap rights with the Nets this year.
1: And that was the pick. Bontemps would always defend the Nets. I always said it was crazy to me that the Nets gave up what they did. They gave up Dallas's 29 in that and the Suns. Was it three picks, Bobby? I think it was a swap and two picks.
2: It's almost like you took out like a home equity loan, Brooklyn did. Like they basically like Houston loaned them the money and now it's time to pay up based on, you know, that the trade, the conditions of that trade would have been reached or met already. But it's, yeah, the swap and that's upcoming year. And then there's two other futures down. Like there's a Dallas one. There's a Phoenix one. There's like some other things.
1: I think there might be two Phoenixes left.
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0: I was at the lottery this year, and it's the first time I'd actually physically been at the lottery in 20 years. And I was there in the afternoon, and Malika was running through practices. Like she was, you know, she was basically in the, I mean, there was a dozen people or so in the room, but she was running through the lottery over and over and over so that she could, you know, there are certain things that happened so she could practice them. So if this happened, that happened, and, you know, she did a great job with it, but yeah, maybe she should just hand that one off. Isn't there some tennis event that she needs to be? Right,
1: French? When is the French?
0: We don't have the French.
1: Oh, we don't. That's right.
0: We have the other three.
1: Three out of the other four, right?
0: Yeah. I don't know. Did we cover all 10 of your questions, Bobby? I don't know.
1: Well, the apron, you know, listen, the apron's going to give you, you know, the apron's coming back. We don't.
0: Thank God. I was worried the apron was going away.
2: Let me ask this, Bobby. How much do you think the apron impacts the possibility of using restricted free agency to poach players?
1: Yeah.
2: Because I think there's a team like Memphis that is a cap space team. You know, look, maybe not ever going to be a primary free agency destination. I mean, they did manage to pull off signing Chandler Parsons to a max deal. But if a team's in a bind and they can throw significantly more money than a team wants to, or can't, feels like they can afford to pay to keep a player, I think it's going to be an interesting strategy that we see emerging over the next few years.
1: I mean, it's like, what happens like if Oklahoma City and Kaysen Wallace don't get a deal done, right? Like, would you just go in there and plop down an, you know, something on him? You know, the Thompson twins in Detroit and Houston. I mean, both those teams are pretty decent shape financially. We'll see what happens with Jalen Duren. But yeah, I mean, I think that's going to be a strategy. It's almost like a bigger version of what, which is funny because OKC was an second apron team. Then they got under and then they go basically to the Spencer Jones offer sheet, right? Like say, hey, you know, it was a smaller number, but hey, you know, hey, if you're going to match it, you're going to go right into the, and pay a penalty.
2: It's clear. I know Sam Presti's got on the record with the Oklahoman and said the moves they made now are made, to create the financial flexibility to keep this roster intact. But if they're giving Kaysen Wallace a big raise, if they're giving AJ Mitchell, a big raise, who might be available from their roster? I mean, they traded three quality role players this summer. Could there be more opportunities like that for teams?
0: We will be talking about it at great length over the next 10 months. I like the story that our colleague Zach Cram came out with a couple of days ago, taking a look at what players may be improving their position to be on the 28 Olympic team in LA. This is an interesting time because typically the U.S. would have to go through the qualifying cycle in the 27 World Cup, which, and that's sort of like the stick and carrot. You tell some young players who maybe haven't had a chance to make the big team yet, come play in the World Cup. You play well enough, you end up qualifying. This is what happened with Ann Edwards, for example. He played in 2023 in the World Cup, was the best player of the team. He's on the 24 Olympic team. Same with Tyrese Halliburton. And so Cram's looking at that. But the U.S. does not have to qualify for the World Cup in 27 because the U.S. is hosting. The World Cup in 27 is actually supposed to take place in Doha. You know, the NBA was planning on having games in Doha this fall. I believe the Wizards and Nets were planning on going there and possibly even the Cavs and Heat were looking at going to Abu Dhabi and then I think going to Doha. But the Wizards and Nets were going to Doha. They never were announced. And, a few days ago, the NBA decided to just move on from that, obviously, because of the situation in the Middle East. I hope that we're not at war any longer a year from now. But if the World Cup is still in Qatar, I don't know how attractive it's going to be for players to go try to play there when, the U.S. doesn't have to qualify. But He named some players to keep an eye on, and a couple of them I thought were very interesting. One, Scotty Barnes, McMahon, absolutely two-way player, great size, can hit the outside shot, defends. Definitely a guy I think will get invited to the World Cup team.
2: I agree with everything you said except for the outside shot part, but he can play 1-5. Phenomenal athlete and, you know, a playmaker, a finisher, an elite defensive player. Yeah, he would make a lot of sense.
0: Another guy, Jaden McDaniels. Now, the big problem, and I don't care so much about the World Cup in 27. I mean, it's a good event that you learn a lot at. I care. I've covered 3 World Cups. Trust me, I care. But like, I don't care so much about the U.S.'s performance. But when you're looking at the 28 Olympics, you're looking at the French, who have played the U.S. in the final last 2 Olympics. And you're looking at Victor. And you're wondering about Victor and how you're going to handle that. Well, Jaden McDaniels had some moments against Victor in the playoffs this year. Cram mentions him, and I think he's a candidate too, Bobby.
1: Well, and I think he's a candidate too, because I think he's going to be spotlighted probably more this year with no Julius and no Naz Reid in Minnesota. I think you saw offensively, he could, you know, carry a little bit there in that Denver series. Certainly when they had all those injuries.
2: Closeout game, my goodness.
1: Oh, yeah. I mean, and they're going to probably play him at the 4, right? I think I don't think they have a choice.
2: Yeah.
1: I don't think they have a choice, but no, he's an interesting guy. You know, you see him in maybe next summer and ability to maybe try to get one of those final spots.
2: Well, and you have to have guys who are capable, willing, and proven role players. You know, like you can't have everybody who thinks they're going to score 28 points a game.
0: That's why Derek White, you know, there was a lot of, you know, there was obviously people had things that they thought about. You know, Derek White was one of the last guys picked. Well, Derek White has no problem being a role player.
2: Right.
0: And that was part of the reason why he was on that roster in Paris. Cram has Con Knipl on here, and obviously a guy who can shoot like that is valuable in any league in the world.
2: He has Knipl under the stock falling.
0: Yeah, he doesn't have Cooper Flagg, who absolutely I think will be. He was tremendous on the select team. They have a team that goes to camp that started to play against the senior team. Flagg was headed into his freshman year at Duke, his only year at Duke, and he was one of the best players on the court. Everybody walked away just blown away, impressed. Not that they didn't know already, but that was like the highest level competition I'd ever seen him play against. And
2: in this story, he's got a handful of guys whose stock is rising, a handful of guys whose stock is falling. It's not necessarily a roster projection.
0: Right, right.
2: I think everybody would be pretty shocked if Cooper Flagg's not on the 28 Olympic roster for Team USA.
0: He has Jalen Brunson on here as well as a stock rising. And of course, Jalen Brunson... Brunson played on the 2023 World Cup team and was not particularly effective. Players that are undersized and defensively challenged are not something Team USA typically looks to. Having said that, he's undersized and defensively challenged in the NBA and just won the finals MVP. So
2: you're scoring 45 in the closeout game.
0: I seem to remember that performance of him managing Victor quite well in that situation. But also, you know, Chris Paul was that way too. And Chris Paul won multiple gold medals. So it's not an ironclad rule. I would agree that if Jalen Brunson wants to play, that'll be the case. So obviously there's some legacy guys. If LeBron wants to play, he'll get a roster spot.
2: Now that one's interesting because LeBron has said, you know, he's got the quote in here. LeBron has said in November on his podcast, "Don't even ask. I'll be watching it from Cabo." But he just made it very clear. He plans to play at least 2 years for Philly. And if he's going to have his career end.
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11: I'm Chad Ryder. Sunday Night Baseball is in San Diego, and the Padres lead the Astros 5-2 in the sixth inning. It's available on other ESPN radio stations. Fernando Tatis Jr., a three-run homer, is 11th. Gavin Sheets and Jackson Merrill, each with solo shots. Houston currently has a one-game first-place lead on Texas. The Orioles blow out the Rangers 10-5 in Arlington, snapping the Rangers' five-game winning streak. Pete Alonso, a pair of two-run homers, now is 25 on the season. Detroit is a surprising 6-1 since dealing Tarek Skubal and others.
12: Henches delivers the 3-2. Lee fights it off, and this one's going to be looped over Devers, and it touches down into right field. Lee over to cut it off at the line, but Riley Green, he comes in to score from second, and a fired up How You Lee puts the Tigers back on top. They take advantage of the free runner as Lee comes up with a big RBI single here in the 10th.
11: Call on 97-1, the ticket, and the Tigers outlast the Giants 3-1 in 10 innings, and Detroit is one game back of Texas for the final wild card. White Sox now have a four-game first-place lead on the Guardians after a 5-3 victory today on the south side of Chicago. Colton Montgomery with a three-run homer is 26th of the season. Also, extra innings in the Bronx goes 10, and the Braves beat the Yankees 2-1. Atlanta's won 8 of 10. In the WNBA, Minnesota's Kayla McBride, a career-high 43 points, set a league record with 10 made threes. And the Lynx defeat the Dallas Wings 103-90. Minnesota, a league best 27-7. They've won 9 of 10.
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1: 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Offensive coordinator of the game.
2: What?
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2: Offensive coordinator of the game.
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1: 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Along with Chris Canty, Evan Cohen with you. Smalls hosting First Take today. No big deal. You just heard it there. CeCe, I have deemed this the story of the week in sports.
4: Let's go.
1: It is the most creative, new, interesting story that we have seen all week in sports. The promotion run by the Akron football program, as you just heard. The idea that someone, a season ticket holder, could be raffled off to call the plays on the first drive of the first game. In coordinates with the head coach, Joe Moorhead, and the offensive coordinator. And the man behind it is the AD, Dr. Andrew T. Goodrich. And he joins us here on Unsportsmanlike on ESPN Radio. Along with Chris Canty, Evan Cohen with you. How did you come up with this?
5: Man, well, thank you for having me on the show. I really appreciate it. The truth is that we dreamt up this on the way home from Tampa. Our men's basketball team had just competed in the NCAA tournament. It was so much fun. Our fans were incredibly involved down there in Tampa, and we literally thought, how do we take that same experience and bring it to football? And through a lot of back and forth, we came to the realization that Coach Moorhead is both our head coach and offensive coordinator, and we said, how fun would it be for Coach Moorhead to have an assistant? What if we had somebody call the game with him? And then we thought, that's a little too much. All right, we can't do the whole game. And then my deputy AD said, what about just the first play? And we settled on, boy, is this crazy? Could we have them do the opening drive?
4: Dr. Goodrich, how hard was it to sell Coach Moorhead and the players in the locker room on this idea?
5: You know, Coach Moorhead was reasonably skeptical, okay?
4: I would think so.
5: Very, very fair, very fair. But you know, it was interesting, and he has been so amazing in this process, because I think we all know, out of 136 FBS head coaches, a small percentage of them would say, yeah, I'm going to go along with this. This is going to be fun. But once we started talking about how this could work and the impact it was going to have on our program and our fan base, he leaned into it 100%. And he has been absolutely awesome. And I think he honestly relishes the opportunity to be a mentor in this process, because, listen, we want this person to be successful. We want to go down there and score a touchdown. We want to do that together, and I think he's going to take a lot of pride in helping that happen.
1: We're talking to Dr. Andrew T. Goodrich. He's the Akron Director of Athletics. They've been all over the news this week as they are running a promotion where they're raffling off the first series of their first game of this college football season, where a fan could partner with the head coach / Joe Moorhead to call plays. So how has it impacted season tickets, both in terms of number of tickets sold and dollars coming in?
5: Yeah, so it's been amazing in terms of percentages, right? Literally yesterday was the biggest sales day we had since the day we opened InfoCision Stadium. And to give you context, listen, we got the second smallest budget in the FBS. So for us, we're talking thousands and thousands of dollars. What's really interesting, though, is that it helped us sell a premium suite, which is really difficult for us to do sometimes. And we are now sold out of our suites. And we've been contacted by companies about being interested in doing a jersey patch sponsorship with the University of Akron. And so we actually think the greatest impact of this is going to be other than just season tickets.
1: Wow.
4: So that's incredible.
1: Have you guys figured out how you're going to announce this? Is it going to be some sort of live promotion? And would you want to do it on our show? Go ahead.
5: There you go. Well, so let's be really candid here. When we developed this, we really thought it would have an incredible impact on our fans here in Akron, Summit County, maybe Northeast Ohio. We had no idea that I'd be on the radio here with you on ESPN a couple days after. And we just hit 20 million views on X on an organic tweet, which I gotta imagine has never been done before. So, we have sat back and said, we may have to reevaluate exactly how we do it. I will say I've read plenty of things on X, and I think a lot of people are concerned that we will use this opportunity to just use an influencer to do this. I'm here to assure everyone we created this so it would be random and one person would have an opportunity to live out their dream, and we will commit to that. So as we verify the exact way that we will reveal it, the one thing I can confirm is it will be random. Someone will be selected at random. And, you know, we're going to put all of our support behind that person so they can go out and have a good job.
4: Dr. Goodrich, what's been the reaction from your administration as well as other athletic directors?
5: It's been incredibly positive, honestly. I think we are all a little bit in shock at how viral this has gone. Certainly our administration is incredibly excited about this. I mean, the University of Akron is an incredible university with great programs. And trust me, we're going to lean on this experience to help get young people to come over and get enrolled and become students, as well as just, you know, try to recruit student athletes and fans to come to games. And athletics directors have reached out and been very, very supportive. I appreciate them. And I wouldn't be shocked if we saw some other folks try this, maybe in some other sports sometime down the road.
1: Well, it's a great lead into this. Have you thought about what's next? Have you thought about other games, other plays, other opportunities with how much of a hit this has been?
5: You know, we are thinking about that. You know, could this be a theme at the University of Akron where we find a way to do this with our men's and women's basketball program? You know, we have a nationally ranked, you know, men's soccer program that, you know, honestly could you know, win a national championship. Do we find other ways to get our fans involved at a level that they just haven't been involved in before?
1: So, and we're talking with the AD at Akron, Dr. Andrew T. Goodrich, who had a great idea. His team had a great idea here. First series of the first game against Robert Morris for Akron. Fan wins a raffle. They call the plays with Joe Moorhead, their head coach slash offensive coordinator. Let's play out a hypothetical. Let's play out that you win the game. Okay. Let's play out also by winning the game, you only have one offensive touchdown and it's on the first drive of the game.
5: You know, I haven't given that some thought. You know, we might have to, you know, we reserve the right to become more intelligent. So let's see if that plays out. You know, we'll call it there. A little bit like an audible, right?
1: Yeah,
5: we'll,
1: I mean, there
5: call
1: you go.
5: It the line of scrimmage.
1: All right, I have a thought though with our show. So our show over the last few years has been very involved with the Boca Bowl in Boca Raton, Florida, which I believe you guys are eligible for. Your conference plays into that, et cetera. You guys, I believe, have been in the past. Akron has been in. If you are in the Boca Bowl this year, can you let us call a play? Very specific.
4: Yes.
1: We are very involved in that. We've done our show has been involved in the broadcast from it. Can you say right now that if Akron makes it to the Boca Bowl, Unsportsmanlike gets a play?
5: You're on. Let's
1: yes.
5: do it.
1: We got to play.
5: Let's go. You got it.
1: Okay.
5: We got to play. Yep.
1: What last awesome. Thing? Because I know that. Go ahead. I'm sorry.
5: You got to email that to me in advance. We're going to have a conversation, but we'll work it in. I got to work that. Coach is down at practice right now, so I got it. I think I'll wait until we hit that 6-win mark before I let him know. So just
1: let's
5: keep that between you and me and everybody watching.
1: Yeah. No, nobody's watching and listening. Don't worry about it. Just like 500 stations across the country, ESPNU, ESPN app, SiriusXM80, but nobody's paying attention to this. Is there anything you've talked about this a lot? There's been a lot that's come out. Is there anything about this that we should know that we don't know? Because it has become a viral promotion that is really cool here.
5: The whole intent behind this was to have fun, right? And, you know, hey, listen, I like lawsuits and talks about Congress and Capitol Hill and all that as much as the next guy. But college football just hasn't been a lot of fun the last 4 or 5 months. And, you know, we just wanted to make sure that, you know, we're having fun with the greatest game in America. We love this. And, you know, we hope that, you know, people can look at the University of Akron in a different way and say, hey, we're out. We're having fun. We're leading. And you know what else? We got a pretty good football team. And so everyone ought to keep an eye on us and see what happens this year.
1: Well, and
4: that is outstanding perspective, Dr. Goodrich. You're absolutely right. Like, we got to bring the joy back into college football because the business has gotten away. You are 1,000% on point with that.
1: And that's what we've been saying. Like, this whole thing is about selling a dream. I mean, Chris played in the NFL for 11 years at the highest of levels, was awesome, won a Super Bowl, wore the C on his jersey as a captain. I was a failed high school football quarterback, okay? The concept of calling a play in college football sounds like one of the coolest things ever. It's like, you know, it's a, and people are coming up with wild cockamamie plays, but it's selling the dream that you guys have done legally, morally, and ethically. It's great.
5: Well, and you know what's interesting? We've all done it. We've all stood in our living room, pointed at a television set and said, what are we doing? Why are we doing this? Run this play. I can see the defense right here, right now. And this is, you know, we've all done it. And then you combine that with the fact that so many of our fans, they're playing Madden. They're playing NCAA, you know, college football. You know, hopefully they're getting on there. They're playing with the Akron Zips and they're preparing the plays so that if they win, they know what they're going to call. But, you know, they're actually getting some reps. And so, you know what? I think this might not be as far-fetched as some people think it may be.
1: Well, this was awesome. Congratulations to you and your school, selling out the stadiums, the suites, and all that kind of stuff. Just unbelievable. Dr. Andrew T. Goodrich, AD at Akron. And hopefully you make it to the Boca Bowl because then we get a play. So thank you so much for the time. We appreciate it.
5: You got it. Thank you, guys.
1: What an awesome story. CeCe, your eyes lit up when on that last answer when he says, college football, let's be honest, hasn't been that fun recently in terms of the news around it. And your eyes lit up with that. Why?
4: Because so much of the focus has been about the business of college football, who's getting paid what, who's being bought out, players jumping around in the transfer portal, going to the highest bidders. And then these fights that they're having with the NCAA, the fights that they're having with these huge conglomerates that are conferences, and then of course the advocacy of more guidelines and guardrails to Congress. I just think that so much attention has been paid to stuff that's off the field, and we don't focus enough on what's happening on the field and the overall pageantry that makes a lot of people fall in love with college football.
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1: Chris Berman here on the Rich Eisen Show, the master of ceremonies of tomorrow's events in the Tom Benson Football Stadium, where
2: Drew Brees is going in, fittingly.
1: Exactly. But you were just mentioning on the radio, TV side of things, now the radio audience is back, that the enshrinement ceremony used to be for years on the steps of the Hall of Fame. And I just took a look at the actual lawn space in between the steps and I-77. And by the way, the steps haven't changed. That's a fixed point. I-77, don't know when it was built. That wasn't moved. I can't believe they used to fit the appropriate amount of people in that space for a Hall of Fame induction.
2: No, if you see, and they have a couple of the tapes here. I mean, not the weekend you're going to wander with everybody, all right, the fans here, but you can see some of them. So there were two that I remember. One was Joe Montana's, and I guess Ronnie, and I mean, I think they all. And I was at a couple of Pittsburgh ones.
1: Yes.
2: They were Pittsburgh is what, 2 hours or whatever it is?
1: Yep.
2: Hanging off the interstate. Sitting.
1: Yeah.
2: With the trucks going by at 70 miles an hour. I went, oh my God. Because all of Pittsburgh was here for a Bradshaw I covered. I wasn't the MC yet, but they were like, oh my, all those Steelers. I mean, every year you had at least one Steeler.
1: Right. And the person who changed it, as you know, and I'll just say here, it was Jim Kelly.
2: Correct.
1: Because you can draw a line from Buffalo, New York to Pittsburgh, PA, where he's from, all the way down to Canton, Ohio. It's almost like a geographical straight line. Obviously, you're zigzagging a little bit. And they just decided,
2: stadium, let's try it.
1: Let's try, because they couldn't fit these people in that space.
2: 2002.
1: Yeah.
2: And I went out to do this to the mic, you know, like 30 minutes before just to test it.
1: Right.
2: And I'm kind of, I'm not Jim Kelly. I'm not Andre Reed. I'm not Thurman Thomas. I'm not Bruce Smith. We could go on and on and on.
1: Yes.
2: But I'm Buffalo, as you know.
1: Yes, sir.
2: And so just me doing this, the crowd erupted because they had driven more, the campers the night before, whatever.
1: Sure. Yeah.
2: And I went, within 1 minute, Rich, I went, oh my God,
1: yeah,
2: this is a Buffalo home game. I never looked at it. Oh God, we got stadium. What will malfunction? How is it going to be?
1: Yes.
2: And they were already there, like in Bills. And there were a good 10, 12, 14, 15. It was first stadium one.
1: Yeah.
2: All I was doing was doing this.
1: They were
2: dropping
1: ready.
2: The mic.
1: They were ready.
2: Oh my God. So that was. But I will tell you this one story, and yes, Joe Hargan, you can talk to him about another time. The first reunion they had was maybe, so the Ted Williams All-Star Game, baseball had everybody back in 99 at Fenway. There's a reason I'm going here, which was unbelievable.
1: Yep.
2: And they all went out to their positions, and there's Willie Mays standing in the outfield, but there's Frank Robinson, but there's Stan Musial, but that, I mean, we could go on and on and on.
1: Nuts.
2: But that was unbelievable. Football, ooh, we haven't had one of those, and they tried to get everybody back, and I want to say it was 2000.
1: Mm-hmm.
2: And it was at noon, but they would come off the buses, like, there was no order of when I was introducing. They had never had this many people come back. I don't think they'd ever had, like, I remember there were less Hall of Famers 25 years ago,
1: sure,
2: obviously, but only opened in 63. So one by one, but I'm at the mic. I don't know who's next. There's no order. It's when they got off the bus.
1: Mm.
2: And I don't know them all by sight. And Joe Horgan would try to run and hand me a card. I mean, I know who Joe Namath is. I know who Gale Sayers is. But Otto Graham, you know, and the place would go nuts.
1: Yeah.
2: And each one would come out and give and that was on the steps. And I think they knew right then and there, we're outgrowing this.
1: We're outgrowing it.
2: And so I've done every one in the stadium except the one you did when I was not fortunate enough to present Mr. Wilson.
1: Ralph Wilson, yeah, Jr., that was 2009. Rod Woodson's our next guest here after our chat with you, Chris Berman, and he was in that class. And I'll never forget that day because you presented Ralph Wilson, Jr.
2: Oh, man.
1: And this was back in the day when the presenters were speaking, giving a speech. Now they're sitting down and giving a
2: better
1: video
2: now.
1: Well, I just remember that night again because you present Ralph Wilson, Jr. And one by one, the presenters would then come up and speak on behalf. So when you're speaking, you couldn't speak and MC as well. So I got the call to the bullpen, and you were awesome to me, man. Like the night before, you pulled me over. You're like, you know, when you do this tomorrow, I'm sure you remember this. You're like, I just got one thing to tell you, and you said, don't F it up.
2: In other words, you're coachable.
1: Exactly. But I do recall, though, that at one point, I'll tell this story.
2: Why not?
1: Right? So Bullet Bob Hayes and Derek Thomas were also in the class, and they were getting in posthumously. Both had passed. Mm-hmm. And the hall said, just to keep everything running on time, those who are presenting the posthumous Hall of Famers, please keep your remarks to 5 minutes. Bullet Bob Hayes was introduced by Roger Staubach. Good Navy man. He went 5 minutes on the dot. Walked off.
2: I remember.
1: Carl Peterson spoke for Derek Thomas for 23 and a half minutes, to the point where midway through, I got up and I went off stage to find Joe Horrigan, who you're mentioning. He's basically a keeper of the flame here, runs the shop. He wouldn't like being called that way because he's such a sweet, humble man. But I went and found him, and I'm like, what do I do? You know? And he basically said, you can't do anything. And I turn around, and as I go back to my spot, Roger Staubach is standing right in front of me. And he says, Rich, I was told to go just 5 minutes. I'd have spoken longer if I could. And I'm sitting there thinking to myself, oh, my God, Roger Staubach is upset with me. What do I do? I'm like, where's Berman the 1 year that I could?
2: Well,
1: you know, like I'm in the middle of this right now. What the heck?
2: Well, here's the thing. There were no presenter speeches after that year.
1: I know that was
2: I figured I was the problem. But I went about.
1: No.
2: Well, Ralph was at that point 90 and quite sharp still. I went about 10 or 12. I mean, I can go long on anything. But,
1: nice.
2: But once you remind people that he served in both theaters of World War II.
1: Right.
2: Whoa. I'm not shortening that.
1: Right.
2: Okay.
1: Yeah.
2: Atlantic, then later in the Pacific. Oh, by the way, he owned the Buffalo Bills from day one to day six, you know, to year 60 or whatever. So, yeah, that was the last year of that, the presenter's.
1: Yeah, because Bud Cottrell went after Carl and spoke longer than Bruce Smith did. That was
2: the end of it.
1: That's what we call the coup de grace of all of that. But in your tenure, did you ever have a moment? Like, because again, part of me was like, oh my God, Roger Staubach is upset with me. And the other part of me just remembers growing up in my basement in Staten Island, New York, watching the Tom Landry Cowboys in that offensive line that would get up and then reset.
2: Oh God, yes.
1: And I'm thinking, part of me was also, oh my God, this is Roger Staubach. This is the coolest thing ever. Have you had that moment as a MC?
2: Not here, but here's what came to my mind when you were telling me that story. Please. Have I ever? Because you can't get up and pull a Hall of Famer off.
1: No.
2: It's not up to me anyway. We just work here, Rich. Would you like it? Would you like me to supersize your French fries? You know, the number two meal, like apple pie on the house. I can do that.
1: Sure.
2: Okay.
1: Right.
2: Kind of like I am at ESPN now. Would you like an apple pie? I can add one.
1: Yes,
2: so right. I'm kidding, of course, but
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0: his 11th of the year. And the Padres take a 4-2 lead.
1: Roxy Bernstein with a call on ESPN Radio. Fernando Tatis Jr., that three-run shot, his 11th. Austin Hayes, a pinch-hit two-run blast. He was just signed by San Diego today, and the Padres lead the Astros 7-2 in the eighth inning. Everything else, of course, is a final, including the Diamondbacks doubling up the Dodgers 4-2 in Arizona. LA's dropped 8 of 9. Shohei Ohtani went 0-for-4, struck out twice in the loss. Rays have won 6 in a row, a 4-1 winner over the Mariners in Seattle. Yandy Diaz, 4 hits and an RBI. Tampa Bay has a 5.5 game first place lead on the Yankees. White Sox take the Guardians 5-3. Colin Montgomery, a 3-run homer, is 26th. And Chicago now has a 4-game first place lead on Cleveland. Cubs overwhelmed the Royals 10-2. The final in Kansas City. Ian Happ, a 2-run homer, is 20th of the season. In 12 innings, was the Phillies 7, the Blue Jays 6. Kyle Schwarber had a pair of homers in the win, including a 3-run shot that was 35 on the season. In the WNBA, Golden State has won 4 in a row, 84-78 win over the Sparks in L.A. The Minnesota Lynx defeat the Dallas Wings 103-90. Kalen McBride, career-high 43 points, set a league record, 10 made threes.
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1: Along with Harry Douglas, I'm Freddie Coleman. Welcome to the best show on your radio. It is the afternoon cool. You know it. You love it. It's Freddie and Harry, and we are here, presented by Progressive Insurance. Thanks for joining us on the ESPN app, SiriusXM Channel 80, as well as tune in. And do not forget to tell that smart speaker to play ESPN Radio. It's now time for Fact or Fiction, starring the Tampa Bay Buccaneers and their general manager, Jason Light. By the way, a couple of things for you. Number one, Jahmyr Gibbs getting his new money from the Detroit Lions. Their running back signing a 3-year contract extension, $67 million, in which it could rise up to above $75 million. He now becomes the highest paid running back in the history of the National Football League. Number two, he had preseason football starting in about an hour. The Arizona Cardinals taking on the Carolina Panthers. They get NFL 2026 going. Now, back to Fact or Fiction. Involving the Carolina Panthers, one of the teams in their division, the Tampa Bay Buccaneers. Jason Light, I'm sure he was trying to say a lot, but say a little regarding Baker Mayfield as a franchise quarterback, and if they're going to trade one of the best defensive tackles in the league, Vita Vea. Like I said, potential fact or fiction.
2: Yeah, we do think he is, and we love Baker. Our feelings for Baker haven't changed. Baker, as we all know here, is a very fiery competitor that's not afraid to speak his mind. I'm sure I know he's disappointed, frustrated. We were too. But like I said, he is, you know, we're in a good place. He's out to have the best year. He's focused on having the best year of his career. I have no plans on trading Vita.
3: Do you expect him to play this season?
2: That's what the hope is, and that's what the that's what we're trying to resolve right now.
4: Now, a lot of general managers and guys in the front office, they would say that on a microphone, but you never know what's going on behind closed doors. I do believe Vita Vea is a key component to their defense. Mm-hmm. And a guy that demands double teams because he is so physical at the point of attack. You know, anchor in the middle, it allows linebackers to get downhill and shoot gaps, but also allows pass rushers to do what they were born to actually do, go sack the quarterback. So, you know, I hope they can figure this thing out so he's actually there. Right. I'm pretty sure head coach Todd Bowles was a defensive-minded guy, hopes Vita Vea is there as well, too. Mm-hmm. As far as Baker Mayfield, look, Baker Mayfield resurrected his career going to the Tampa Bay Buccaneers, and I know he's thankful for that opportunity. And the Buccaneers are also thankful to be able to have a guy post-Tom Brady who could get them to the playoffs, win the NFC South a few years.
1: Yeah.
4: And for the most part, the way the year started off,

0: last year, Freddie, he was playing like an MVP candidate. Then that kind of tailed off toward the end of the season when they went against, you know, NFC South opponents. Didn't win the ball games that they probably should have won. Lost to the Miami Dolphins as well. Didn't make the playoffs. But it is what it is. I think this is going to be a year where Baker Mayfield is going to say, I'm betting on myself. Mm-hmm. And if I do lead this team to the promised land, you better open your wallets. Because I'm going to demand a lot of cash.
1: Okay. Here's the fact, more than the fiction involving Jason Light. I'm going to start with Baker Mayfield. It's fiction that they believe Baker Mayfield is a franchise quarterback. Because if they did, they'd have paid him by now. They'd have paid him the same amount of money that Trevor Lawrence is getting from Jacksonville. Jordan Love getting from the Green Bay Packers. Those are right on his tier of quarterback. So, yeah, he'll say the right things in terms of Baker Mayfield. We believe he's a franchise quarterback. If you believed it, you'd have paid him by now. You wouldn't have waited. There's always a yeah, but with Baker Mayfield. And they're banking on this. They're banking on Baker Mayfield making it personal enough that it's going to benefit Tampa Bay. They win that division. This way they can say, see, we believed in you, and now we really believe in you. If you're the Bucs, you can do the business thing, but Baker Mayfield has made this personal. Right, Rick Stroud, Bucs beat writer of Tampa Bay Times, who said as much in the Pat McAfee show earlier today.
2: I know that they were unhappy at some of the things that he came out and said. You know, they may have felt disrespected in their own way. But listen, to Baker Mayfield and to any player in the NFL that's putting pieces of their body all over the league, it's personal, right? Everything's personal to this guy anyway. He has the world's biggest shoulder chip. And to the Bucs, it's business. And from what I understand, that they were a little bit fearful, or are a little fearful, of getting into a Russell Wilson type situation where, you know, you give him a huge contract, maybe he doesn't pan out, and then you're you know, strapped with bad salary cap situation.
1: Mm-hmm. So that's the fact involving the fiction when they said Baker Mayfield is a franchise quarterback. I believe it's a fact they don't want to trade Vita Vea. I think they'll sign a new contract. I could see that happening either before training camp's over or during the middle of the season. He's too important to that defense, and he's done things the right way for that defense, and he's been a quality guy on and off the football field. That, to me, is more fact than fiction about them not trading him, because I think they're working on a contract. They believe Vita Vea is more important to them than right now than Baker Mayfield is. You can say whatever you want about that, but they thought Baker Mayfield was more important. Baker Mayfield had a new contract by now, and that would have told him, I'm their franchise quarterback. By them waiting and seeing, I'm not saying he told a lie, HD, but it's a little fictional in Jason Light about Baker Mayfield being their franchise quarterback.
0: So when it comes to Baker, one of the things that you look at as a front office, if you're Jason Light, you say to yourself, okay, let's look at all the teams in the NFC, and let's look at all of their quarterbacks, and how do we feel like our quarterback stacks up against those quarterbacks if it came down to it on who's going to be able to get the job done?
1: Okay.
0: Well, I'm not taking Baker Mayfield over Dak Prescott. I'm not taking Baker Mayfield over Jalen Hurts. Okay. I'm not taking Baker Mayfield over Jaden Daniels.
1: All right, that's three.
0: I'm not taking Baker Mayfield over Caleb Williams.
1: That's four.
0: Jared Goff.
1: Five.
0: Jordan Love.
1: Six.
0: Minnesota, that's a big question mark.
1: All right.
0: Atlanta Falcons, that's a big question mark.
1: Right.
0: I probably would take him over Bryce Young right now.
1: That's one.
0: Tyler Shug, no.
1: Okay, that's 7-1.
0: Arizona Cardinals.
1: 7-2.
0: Yes. Los Angeles Rams.
1: 8-2.
0: No. Brock Purdy.
1: 9-2.
0: No. Sam Darnold.
1: 10-2.
0: No.
1: Just in the NFC alone, because I'm with you, I'm not taking those guys. I'm not taking Baker Mayfield 10 of those guys.
0: Mm-mm.
1: I'm with you on that one. And I believe.
0: And that's probably the way the front office is looking at it. Now, it's not all what they're looking at, but that's a key component. Like, do we view Baker Mayfield in the light that we view some of these other quarterbacks in our own conference?
1: And here's something else. If things don't work out this year in terms of Tampa Bay, guess what's going to happen? They're going to have a new head coach next year.
0: Oh, no doubt.
1: And a new head coach.
0: A lot of people thought it was going to happen this season.
1: I was kind of surprised it didn't. I thought Todd Bowles was really on thin ice, especially when they started 6-2, had the division right there in their hands, and only won two games the rest of the regular season. Normally, that involves you no longer being employed by your franchise. So I was kind of surprised that he was brought back. I'm happy for him. I like Todd Bowles a lot. I'm happy he got another opportunity. But at the same time, if things don't go well again this year, they finish 8-9 or 9-8 and don't win their division, a winnable division in the NFC, not South, but South, S-O-U-F. I wonder how much of that could say, okay, we're going to bring in a new head coach. That new guy may not want Baker Mayfield as their quarterback.
0: No, that's, you have the potential of that happening, Freddie Coleman. And I would also say, like, let's just say the Tampa Bay Buccaneers lay an egg and they're sitting in a prime position to draft a quarterback.
1: Mm.
0: You know, if you don't give Baker Mayfield this contract right now, you have the ability to franchise tag him. Now, he doesn't have to sign that franchise tag, but you have that at your disposal if you're the Tampa Bay Buccaneers in their front office.
3: All right, question for you. You went through the list of the NFC quarterbacks that you would take over Baker Mayfield. Mm-hmm. And I want to circle back to one guy, and that's Jalen Hurts. And I get it. They play a different game. But now, if you had Baker Mayfield in that Philly offense, granted, they're going to be highlighting Hurts running the ball more. If you had Baker in that Philly offense, how much better is that Philly offense if you had a Baker Mayfield over Jalen Hurts?
1: I don't think he's better.
0: Well, hold on. Let me ask you this question. They didn't have bona fide players in Tampa Bay?
1: Mike Evans, Chris Godwin.
0: They didn't have bona fide players in Tampa?
1: Pretty good running game. Offensive line, not bad. Tristan Wirfs, one of the best left tackles in football.
0: And that's why I brought it up.
1: Jalen Hurts has two of Baker Mayfield doesn't have. Two Super Bowl appearances. Period. End of story. That's not a question. There's no way. You can flip both of those guys around. I'm not taking Baker Mayfield or Jalen Hurts. Just not doing that.
0: Give me Hurts.
1: Nice try, though, Shannon. He's probably upset that we would take Baker Mayfield over Jackson Dart. That's probably why he's upset as a Giants.
3: I ain't bringing that up.
1: I know.
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1: Listening to Amber and Ian, we are presented to you by Progressive Insurance. At Ian Fitz ESPN is how you find him. At Amber W Sports is how you find me. We were just talking about the Washington Commanders. They signed Stephon Diggs. Jaden Daniels now has another target there in Washington in a receiver room that needed to get deeper, and it certainly did do that. Let's bring in Bobby Carpenter, former Ohio State and NFL linebacker, host on Sirius XM radio as well. And Bobby, thanks for hopping on with us. We've missed you. Let's just start with the NFC East conversation that we were just having. Do you think the Commanders could have a big bounce back year?
2: Well, if you look at last year, I mean, obviously it was very disappointing coming off a rookie season from Jaden Daniels. It was phenomenal, you know, but that's what happens. There's sometimes the regression, and a lot of times, you know, that regression can happen if there's any type of injury. So they've still got a lot of those pieces there. I think they drafted really well. I think, you know, everybody's excited with who they have, who they've brought in. And now you put someone opposite of Terry McLaurin that can really help stretch the field. And so if you're able to get that running game going, a defense that should continue to be solid, you take some heat off of them. You know, it's an NFC East that I feel like is pretty wide open. You know, you've got the Giants that should be improved with John Harbaugh, a Dallas squad that I think is really good on offense and, you know, hoping to kind of hold on a little bit on defense, and a Philly team that, you know, has been to Super Bowls and has the championship pedigree. And we'll, you know, see what this new leader, Jalen Hurts, looks like. But they have a lot of the ingredients. But it, to me, that this division might be as big a toss-up as any.
3: Why is Jalen Hurts ripped so much when only two quarterbacks since the vid have more wins than he does, and their names are Josh Allen and Patrick Mahomes? And, oh, by the way, recently I think we saw Jalen Hurts hoisting the Lombardi, and he's been to not one but two of those bad boys. So why is he ripped nonstop for a guy who does nothing but win?
2: You know, that's a really great question, Ian. I think maybe because, like, he's not really out in front. I don't think he's a super public person. And so maybe he doesn't necessarily command as much, you know, maybe the respect because people don't see him quite as much. You know, there is an unorthodox nature to a little bit of how he plays. And I think that there's, you know, when you start talking about the tush push and some of the things that, some of the blowback from that, and, you know, people thought it was gimmicky. Maybe he doesn't get, you know, the love there, the issues with A.J. Brown. There's just been a lot of things that have been swirling. But to your point, he wins a lot of games. He's, you know, a physical specimen. He can run the ball. You know, there's times where his accuracy can get a little questionable, but he's a very good quarterback, and he's gotten better, and he's a hell of a human being. And so he's a guy that people want to rally around and follow. The criticism, like, I don't think Jalen Hurts is a top five quarterback, but I also don't think that he's in the bottom half of the league. I think he's a guy you can win a Super Bowl with, and he may not necessarily do it the exact way that everybody else does, but he does it in his own unique way that's very, very effective.
1: The reason that Jalen Hurts keeps coming up, Bobby Carpenter joining us here on Amber and Ian, is because the Athletic released their quarterback tiers, which they put quarterbacks into tiers based on the voting of general managers and coaches from around the league. And so basically it's people in the NFL chiming in on NFL quarterbacks. And Jalen Hurts ended up 17th on that list in tier two. Guys like Sam Darnold were numerous spots ahead of Jalen Hurts. And so that sparked a conversation on that list also of quarterback tiers. Lamar Jackson had slipped from tier one to a tier two quarterback. Now he started off tier two at five. Do you think Lamar Jackson is a tier one quarterback or a tier two quarterback in the NFL?
2: It's really a great question. You know, when he's firing on all cylinders, and he's another guy that's very unique with his talents and with what his life can do. We've watched him develop as a passer, you know, throughout his career in the NFL, and not all that different, you know, to Jaden Daniels. They had a ton of injuries last year. You know, they had a litany of things, and some of the stuff happened to him. And so, you know, are we seeing like an erosion of his talent? Are we seeing a slide of Lamar Jackson? I don't think so. I think sometimes, you know, things run their course. I think John Harbaugh is a heck of a coach. It's going to be interesting to see what Jesse Minter does there now and how he's able to steady that ship and guide that ship. He's a football guy. He's from a football family. You know, he's been doing this a long time, but it's his first head coaching job. And it's a big job with a team that has big expectations. And, you know, you put him in tier two right now, that's fine with me. And he's right on the cusp. He goes out and has another MVP caliber season, which we know he's capable of having. He'll be back in tier one. And I think he has that potential. He has that ability. You know, the question always is going to be with him is as his athleticism wanes, will he still be as an effective quarterback as he was at the peak of his powers? And I don't think we're seeing it slide yet, or at least it hasn't been a noticeable slide. It's very, very subtle, if anything at all. We'll see this year. You're going to see a motivated guy who's bouncing back, who I think wants to go prove to everybody, you know, that he still is in that top echelon.
3: Well, my first round pick as an All-American out of Ohio State, Bobby Carpenter, joining us here on Amber and Ian on ESPN Radio, the ESPN app, Sirius XM, Channel 80. Aaron Donald to me, it looks like he's getting closer and closer to coming back out of retirement after 2 years on the street. Now, we all know he's a freak of nature. We've seen the workout videos. He did work out again today with the Rams. The reason we all know this as officials is because he had to use Rams equipment to work out. At the end of your career, Bobby, what was it like getting ready to go play in an NFL game? Take fans to that level and what Aaron Donald is trying to figure out, what he wants to jump back into or just stay on the street.
2: I think he's looking at this and thinking, all right, you know, psychologically, he knows what it has to take. And so you have to talk to yourself. And Bill Parcells used to have the old adage, when people start thinking about retirement, they're already retired. Now, when he starts thinking about coming back, I think a little bit of that is already there. And here's the thing. I think we look at this as kind of a false reality. I think he comes back and plays this year. I don't think he plays in the first half of the season. I don't think the Rams need him in the first half of the season. You start looking at their gauntlet after their bye week, their last six or seven games, it is going to be a tough one. And that's what they need him for. And frankly, like, I don't know if you try to ask him to play 17 plus the playoffs, even at a reduced rep count, if he's going to be as effective as you want him to be. But if you tell me, listen, let's start working your way into shape. And by week 8, you're feeling good. You can rejoin the team week 8, week 9, give you a week or two to practice. And then, you know, the final 6 or 7 games, let's ramp this thing up.
3: So basically put him on the pup.
2: Between 15. Yeah, they can. That's what I'm saying. They can do. They got a bunch of stuff. They've got a bunch of levers that they can pull to make sure. But the psychological impact of, like, Ian, you talk about, like, working out. You're older, man. You know, I don't. It's like watching Rocky Balboa at the end. I mean, dude, you're sore. Like, you can't bounce back. You've got to train a different way. And for a guy that's an elite elite workout guy, it's like, man, like, you just can't do it. And it sucks. Like, I love to go do field running. I always go run with the guys at Ohio State and go do things. And the guys, the doctor, oh man, you can still do it. I go, bro, I can't run on the field 2 days in a row. And they look at me like, I'm telling you, if I do that third day, I feel like hell. It's awful. And so I've got to manage, like, my physical body. It's not my muscles, it's my joints. Like, it's just what it is. And so that's the stuff that he's going to be dealing with right now. He's still got it. I think he still has a high level, but it's just getting back there and being willing to kind of endure the kind of, you know, the physical toll that's going to take on your body, and like the psychological element, Ian, of knowing that, of like, you've been through like a long rehab with your little chicken calf and all that stuff. Imagine someone told you had to go do that again. Like, think about like knowing what it feels like. You'd be like, just cut it off.
1: No.
2: Just cut it off.
1: Yeah, would just give up on life.
3: You know, they almost cut it off. I would beg them to cut it off to avoid that again. Hell yeah.
2: I mean, you'd be like, listen, just toss the sheet on me like the horse on the track. Man, I got nothing. Like, I can't move.
3: I'm over.
2: And that's what he's going. He knows, like, he knows what it's going to be. But as a competitor, like, you look at the chance to win the ultimate prize, and he looks at playing beside Myles Garrett thinking, man, like, this could be a heck of a lot of fun. It's going to be tough, but I got a chance to go, you know, tag on another one. Like, man, it's like Tom Brady. What's your favorite Super Bowl? It's always the next one.
1: I don't know, sitting in your mansion and not hurting sounds like a lot of fun, too. But those competitors are built different from me.
2: Guys, I go back to the Rocky again. Like, without the Warrior, the Warrior's as good as dead. Like, that's what he is. People don't change who they are. Like, you just kind of age. But at some point, if you can get that engine restarted again, man, it's tough to turn off.
1: I bet. Bobby, before we get you out of here, let's talk a little college football, because the coaches poll, the preseason coaches poll came out. Your Ohio State Buckeyes sitting atop of it, overwhelmingly so, 38 first place votes versus Oregon, who's number 2 on this poll, only got 6 first place votes. Were you surprised to see your Buckeyes up there? What did you make of the coaches poll?
2: Well, ironically, the one thing that I took away and looked at this, like, Ohio State had 38 or whatever. and you start rolling down the line. You've got Oregon, you know, Georgia, Texas, Notre Dame. You're like looking kind of descending order, first place. Some are kind of close or flipped. And then you get to number six.
4: There we go.
2: And you got Indiana. You got Indiana there. And they've got 14. And so for them being at six and having 14 first place votes, like I'm a stats guy. I'm a numbers guy. Fine, I majored in economics and finance. I looked at that. I'm like, all right, well, here's what we have here. We have what's called a binomial distribution, which means there's a bunch of people that think Indiana's really good. And then there's a bunch of people that looked at it and it's like, all right, they're getting through all the usual suspects of the Big Ten, the Notre Dame, you know, maybe Miami's in there, maybe a Texas Tech. And then they get to like 10 and they're like, oh, I guess Indiana did win it. You know, I know that it's Indiana, but they did win it. We know that that happened. We saw it.
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14: I'm John Ryder, Sunday Night Baseball in San Diego.
15: 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Tatis swings. Fly ball. Way back and left. Going! Gone! Long home run, Tatis! Well up into the Western Metal Supply Company down the left field line. Three-run shot is 11th of the year. And the Padres take a 4-2 lead.
14: Roxy Bernstein with a call on ESPN Radio, and the Padres rout the Astros 7-2. Plenty of homers for San Diego. Austin Hayes in his first at-bat as a Padre just signed pinch hit two-run homer. Gavin Sheets and Jackson Merrill each with solo shots. San Diego now one game in back of both Arizona and Philadelphia with the final NL wild card. Meanwhile, the Dodgers keep reeling. They've lost 8 of 9. They fall to the Diamondbacks 4-2 in Arizona. Eduardo Rodriguez goes to 11-4 with the win. Shohei Ohtani 0-4. He struck out twice in the loss. Rays have won 6 in a row. 4-1 victory over the Mariners in Seattle. Yandy Diaz with 4 hits and an RBI. Tampa Bay has a 5.5 game first place lead on the Yankees. Orioles double up the Rangers 10-5 in Texas. Pete Alonso, a pair of two-run homers, now has 25. Kyle Schwarber had a pair of home runs, including a three-run shot. Now has 35 on the season. He's tied with Houston's Yordan Alvarez for the most homers in the majors. Phillies outlast the Blue Jays 7-6 in 12 innings. In the WNBA, Minnesota league best 27-7. They've won 9 of 10. Lynx over the Wings 103-90.
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0: It's Sunday, August 9th, 2026, and this is Game Night.
1: It is a Sunday night. He is Justin Tinsley. I am Keith Irizarry. Jake and Justin behind the scenes as well. And of course, yes, it is Game Night on ESPN Radio, the ESPN app, SiriusXM, Channel 80. 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Mr. Tinsley, how are you doing tonight?
2: I can't complain, brother. It's an honor and privilege to be doing a show with you. This is going to be some fun, man. I'm looking forward to it.
1: Yeah, we're going to have a good time tonight. It's been a good time in the American League. So we're going to do a bunch of baseball talk. We got a whole bunch of topics for you over the next couple of hours. But you and I were talking about this a little bit off the air. We'll bring it on the air. Mm-hmm. The American League, to me, is one of the weirdest leagues I feel like I have seen in quite some time. Because I have covered Major League Baseball for the better part of my career. MLB Network. Like, I've done all of it, right? And I feel like at this point, I can always go, all right, this team or this team. I mean, the Rays are good, and they're winning right now. The Red Sox are good. They lost two in a row, but they're good. The Yankees are, like, injured, but they're good. The White Sox are surprised. Like, I don't know how to make heads and tails of the American League.
2: You know, you ever heard that phrase, like, this is a face only a mother could... This is a league only like a sports junkie could love, because there is no great team in this league. There's a bunch of, I guess you could, I can't even say bunch. There are some good teams. There are some teams be good. And then there's the AL Central, where it's just like one of y'all got to make it here. So, but to me, that's why I love the American League in 2026, because I have absolutely no point to come out of this league and you know, make the World Series. So for me, I get, look, there's a bunch to nitpick on with the American League right now. As you just said, like, yes, the Red Sox and their turnaround this season has been phenomenal, but you know, they just lost two to the Athletics and now they got to go on the road for seven straight games. We don't know what's going on. Aaron Judge, Is he coming back? And what is he going to look like when he comes back? Now that, you know, the AL West, that's a very interesting division to keep track of. So, look, there's nothing extremely sexy about this league. Excuse me. I keep wanting to say division, but it's a league as a whole. So, I honestly, Izzy, I love the American League in 2026.
1: Yeah, I don't like it at all. So... I'm a stats nerd, okay? Like, yep. So a lot of what I've done too, fantasy sports, betting, all that type of stuff. When you go to the AL West, you have one team that is over 500, the Astros, 60 yep. and 59, right? I go down the line. Like, if you go on ESPN and you go to the standings and you go towards the right, you got, you know, the games back, then you got the home, the away, the run scored, the runs against, right? Then there's that DIFF. So that's the run differential.
2: Yeah.
1: Minus 28 for the Astros, minus 33 for the Rangers, minus 19 for Seattle, minus 164 for the Athletics, and minus 91 for the Angels. That's just bad baseball.
2: Ooh, that looks like my bank account after this vacation. I'm just coming back on all in the red. Yeah, look, I don't think anybody in the AL West is scaring anybody. Like, somebody's got to come out of that division. If I had to look at a team that's not in the AL East that could potentially, you know, represent the AL and the World Series, I'd be honest with you, Izzy, I don't think there is one. I think whoever is going to represent the AL in the World Series, it's either going to be Tampa Bay, New York, or Boston, and I don't even think it's going to be Boston. I think it's either Tampa Bay or New York. What would you say?
1: Yeah, barring something catastrophic, I think those three teams are clearly the ones. Again, from like a betting standpoint, those are the three odds-on favorites to represent the American League. The White Sox feel like the team that happened to peak a little bit earlier than you expected, right? They win 60 games last year. They've got 61 already this year. So they're clearly a good baseball team, but I don't believe that they're built to win in the postseason. Detroit, had they kept Skubal, was a team that maybe you could have looked at, like, can they catch fire at some point? They've won a pair of games. And again, if we go to the run differential thing, Justin, they're at plus 87. I guess I would go to the Astros if, like, push to shove, I had to pick a team outside of the American League East. I would go to the Astros just because there's proof. They've done it before. Right. I know a lot of the cast of characters are changed, but I've seen the Astros make runs. So maybe that's what's clouding almost my vision a little bit.
2: And they got Yordan Alvarez.
1: Sure.
2: You know, he's that guy. He's one of those type of players that we're looking at the AL right now, basically saying, is AL East or bust? But if one guy can get really hot and galvanize a team at the end of August, going into September, he's the type of guy that could change a lot of things in the AL. Now, granted, a lot of things have to work in the favor of the Houston Astros. But when you're looking at a guy like Yordan Alvarez, he's a guy that could potentially make this playoff run really, really interesting.
1: You said it. Let's hear about Yordan Alvarez. Buster Olney, ESPN MLB Insider on ESPN Radio.
3: Everybody in baseball expects something, you know, huge from him because he's such a natural hitter. I remember a few years ago, you know, he was on the injured list at the end of spring training, and I asked then manager Dusty Baker, hey, will Yordan need a minor league assignment to get his swing back? And Dusty looked at me like I was nuts. He goes, are you kidding? Like, he doesn't need any time. He has such a simple, easy approach to the plate. You know, he's going to come back hitting line drives. He said that when he's 70 years old playing old-timers games, he was going to be effective. Right now, it looks like that he has a real chance to win the American League Triple Crown, something that has not been done since the days of Miguel Cabrera. Clearly the front runner for the MVP in the American League. And on top of that, you hear more and more stories about him sort of imposing his will and helping teammates. It's really cool to see how he's grown as he's gone along in his career, besides as a hitter, also as a leader in that clubhouse.
1: 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Round out your protection with life, phone, and pet health insurance. And you listen to Buster Olney there talk, Justin, and it's true. So maybe that's another reason why I come back to the Astros. I know that pitching ultimately is typically what decides many of these series when you get to the postseason. But when you get into a series and you might have the best quote-unquote player on the field on your side, you got a chance.
2: No, he's that good of a player. He's that great of a player, rather. And we just heard Buster talk about it. Like, and the fact that he's I use this word again, he's galvanizing his teammates to help them on this run. You got to figure, if you're the Astros, and as you just said, Izzy, we've been here before. Now, yes, the cast, it looks different. But the fact that if the Houston Astros can get into the playoffs, that right there is, I don't want to say an intimidation factor, but that's a respect factor as it is, because we know how great they were for as long as they were. And Yordan Alvarez, he's that guy. You get him in the playoffs, he can win you some games. You get him to the plate in the bottom of the seventh or the top of the eighth, top of the ninth, and you need a big hit, he's a guy that you can depend on more often than not to make a play. And once you get to the playoffs, we know this in any sport, whether it's baseball, whether it's hockey, whether it's basketball, whether it's football. Once you get to the playoffs, everybody's records reset. And once they reset, and once you're playing on an even playing field, a guy that could potentially win the Triple Crown for the first time since Miguel Cabrera, that changes a lot of different things. Pitchers start thinking a little differently. Things get a little more tense later on in the latter stages of the game. So I don't know. Maybe this is you and I just trying to talk ourselves into the Houston Astros. But if it's not the AL East, I think it's got to be the Houston Astros.
1: I think it's been a good conversation. We'll throw it out there to everybody out there as well. 888-729-3776. 888-SAY-ESPN. Is the American League going to be won by a team from the AL East? Is it clearly one of those three? Or is there another team that you guys maybe like out there? So I'll double back to the Yankees before we step aside. because you brought up Aaron Judge, and we clearly still don't know what's going to happen with him. They made, you know, a subtle trade. We'll see what that does. But to me, the Yankees, it's all about their pitching staff, right? Because, again, you get into these series, and if I have Cole and Fried and Schlittler and maybe Rodon, that's a deep rotation that if those guys can get through seven innings, and I know there's a lot to ask in today's modern MLB world, but if those guys can get through seven innings, you're really only asking your bats to get you maybe two runs in a game. The Yankees should be able to, Bellinger's going to come back as well. Like, the Yankees should be able to pull that off.
2: It feels like their entire season in 2026 has been defined by the word if. If they can get healthy, if this team can round into form, then we will really see the team that so many predicted that they would be. And now, honestly, Izzy, is if going to be a reality at some point, or is it just going to be a pipe dream that we talk about for years to come? I don't know. I guess we'll just have to see.
1: We are off and rolling. I guess the word if could also go. So if the Yankees used to be called the evil empire, how about the new baseball evil empire? And rough times, they're happening in L.A. Is there cause for worry? This is Game Night on ESPN Radio, the all-new ESPN app, and, of course, Sirius XM, Channel 80.
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0: Well done behind the scenes with the music. It is game night on ESPN Radio and the ESPN app, Sirius XM Channel 80. 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Call in line as always, 888-729-3776, 888-SAY-ESPN. He's Justin Tinsley, I'm Keith Irizarry. The LA Dodgers are the new evil empire. I come from a world where, you know, growing up in New York, much of my time was spent watching the Yankees dominate and spend all the money in the world on players that either panned out or didn't pan out. And now we are in a new world where the Dodgers are doing the same thing, where they are spending money and deferring money and making people believe that they are the reason why there will be no baseball next year. We bring in Justin Tinsley on this one. So the Dodgers finally snapped their worst losing streak in 10 years. Then they go out and lose today. Let's start with this. Is there reason for Dodgers fans to worry? Is there a chance that this doesn't work out for them?
1: Is there a chance? Yeah, I think it is. Now, they're still my favorites to win it all again, just because I think talent will win out at the end of the day or at the end of the game, and they just have more talent than anyone else in the league per capita. But anytime you have a stretch like this in the season, especially when it's in August. Now, if this was, you know, April or May, I wouldn't think too much of it. But the rest of the league is looking at the LA Dodgers right now saying, like, hey, look, we know what the roster is. We know what they're capable of, but we need to punch them while they're down. The flip side of this is just, they're still the Dodgers.
0: Yeah.
1: They're still the evil empire. We heard the music coming in after break. Like, you still have to beat them 4 out of 7 times. And that's a roster, top to bottom, that is still very, very daunting. But if you're a Dodgers fan, you have to be looking at this losing streak or the stretch of games that they had. And you got to look at this team like, okay, where are our vulnerabilities? Now, granted, our vulnerabilities may not be what other teams' vulnerabilities are, but you still have to look at your team and give an honest critique of them. And this is their worst stretch of games in a decade. And so that has to mean something. I just don't think it's going to mean too much once the days get shorter and it gets a little cooler outside.
0: First time you and I are getting a chance to work together. Are you a superstition type of guy in sports?
1: Absolutely. Okay. 100%, yes.
0: Do you believe in, because I am too, do you believe in, and this could work for any sport, but we're talking baseball right now, so I'll work it this way, the baseball gods. Do you believe in that?
1: I do.
0: So I do too. And I think there's a sense of, there's a part of me that watched the Dodgers get Skubal and watched the Dodgers in the offseason go spend a boatload of money on Kyle Tucker, a player that technically they didn't even need. They were just taking him from other teams, kind of the same thing they did with Skubal. And I'm wondering if the baseball gods will find a way to make the Dodgers not win. Like, if this is a thing that the baseball gods are watching going, ha, ha, ha, all the money in the world won't buy you success.
1: it's like baseball gluttony, right? Like how much yeah. do you really need?
0: Like, how many cheeseburgers can you eat?
1: Well, my son, challenge accepted. Kids eat free at Outback on Mondays. And this is not an ad, I promise you. But that's a really good way to put it, Izzy. And I didn't think about it like that. Because when they got Skubal, the first thought in my head was, you remember on Breaking Bad when Jesse Pinkman, when he was saying about Walter White, like, they can't keep getting away with this.
0: Yeah.
1: Like, I feel like that's what the rest of the league thought about the Dodgers. But at some point, you can add too much talent to a team. Not saying that it would backfire on the Dodgers per se. But I am a believer in superstition. I am a believer in just the sports gods in general. And how much do you really need to be the best in the league? Like, you didn't need Skubal. Like, you were already going to be the best team in the league with or without him. Now, I'm not saying that they won't win again this year. But at some point, you start to teeter between competitive and gluttony.
0: Yeah, I mean, you look at this pitching staff, too. I mean, Yamamoto, we know what he did last year. You know, Robleski is now, like, pitcher number five or six in this rotation. Otani's not pitching right now. The belief is that he should pitch again at some point. Glasnow should pitch again at some point. You got Blake Snell is supposed to pitch again at some point. And then, of course, Skubal. It's going to be ridiculously hard to beat that team in a series. Let's go back to Buster Olney. Again, ESPN senior MLB writer on SportsCenter AM about the LA Dodgers. And, well, are they showing some vulnerability?
2: At the All-Star game, I talked to a bunch of players on other teams about the Dodgers, and their responses were almost uniform, which was like, the Dodgers are a great team, and yes, they'll be difficult to beat in the postseason, but it's baseball, because the Dodgers have stuff to sort out. First and foremost on the list this morning would be their closer situation with Edwin Diaz, right, who last night blew another save. He is a 10.80 ERA. He's allowed 25 base runners in 10 innings. Then there's the question of Shohei Ohtani. Will he actually be able to come back and pitch at some point? Or will that left knee be problematic? How will they sort through their catching situation with the two injured guys? The Dodgers are vulnerable. They will be vulnerable going into the postseason. They will be favorites. But I think people with other teams are going to feel like, hey, we got a shot.
0: The Dodgers' eighth loss in their last nine games, their third consecutive series loss, longest drought this season. Do you believe this team is vulnerable?
1: I do believe they're vulnerable right now, just for the reasons that you named right before the Buster Olney clip, Izzy. But if you get that pitching rotation back, all the names you just mentioned, brother, like, they could legitimately have five different starting pitchers ready to go come the postseason. Now, granted, yes, I know that the rotation shortens a little bit come the postseason, but like, they're vulnerable now. But to quote Marlo Stanfield from The Wire, that sounds like one of them good problems. I know I just had a Wire and a Breaking Bad reference in the same segment, but I hope I'm getting my point across. They are vulnerable. They are not as invincible as they have appeared and felt in years past, particularly last season, right? And I think that's great for baseball. Like, I want to see the best team going into the postseason with a little bit of questions around them, sure, with a little bit of uncertainty, sprinkle in a little bit of uncertainty. I think it makes for more entertaining games, and we know how great playoff baseball is. If the best team in the world is still the best team in the world going into the postseason, but you have everybody else looking at them like, I think we can get them if A, B, C, and D happens. And it's going to take a lot of things for a team to win, but this is great for baseball, I would say, and especially from a fan perspective.
0: I would throw this out again, if we're going to double back to the baseball gods things. So only five teams, active MLB franchises, have not won a World Series. The Milwaukee Brewers are one of them. The Milwaukee Brewers did not go out the trade deadline and do a lot, right? But they maybe have the best pitcher in all of baseball, Jacob Mizorowski. Kyle Harrison, they're hopeful that he can be a dude for them. Logan Henderson's all right. Dustin May. Like, I don't know if they have enough depth in their pitching rotation to win series and to beat the LA Dodgers. But when you have Jacob Mizorowski, you have the Miz on the mound, a guy who just struck out 9 in his last game, reaches 200 strikeouts this season, 129 and a third innings, the second fewest in a season in MLB history. I quickly, JT, I think they got a chance.
1: You still got to beat the Dodgers 4 out of 7 times. And I don't think anybody, at least in the NL, is doing that. And honestly, I don't think in the AL either. Yeah. So I'm still going Dodgers over the field.
0: Fair enough. Again, 888-729-3776. We'll switch gears and move to the NFL. Which training camp stories are actually big deals and which ones are not big deals? It's ESPN Radio.
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1: I'm John Ryder. The Sunday night baseball game goes to the Padres. The no problem with the Astros, 7-2 tonight in San Diego. Austin Hayes in his first at bat as a member of the Padres just signed. Pinch hit 2-run homer in the win. San Diego is one and back of both Arizona and Philadelphia for a final wild card spot. Braves have won 6 straight, 4-1 over the Mariners in Seattle. Tampa Bay has a 5.5 game first place lead on the Yankees. Big AL Central series wrapping up in Chicago.
2: A 1-1.
3: Swing and a blast to right. Way back there. It is gone. You asked for 3, you got 3.
4: Okay then. Thank you very much, Colson.
1: The call on ESPN 1000, that was the difference maker. Colson Montgomery, 3-run homer, is 26th, and the White Sox topped the Guardians.

0: an 11th straight game without an error. Breaks Mike Bordick's record set with the Orioles 24 years ago. 10 innings, Brewers walk off the Twins 4-3. Milwaukee now 74-44 on the season. Hall of Famer Don Nelson, who has the second most all-time wins by an NBA coach and won 5 championships as a player with the Celtics, passed away today at 86 years old. NFL news, veteran quarterback Teddy Bridgewater has decided to retire after 11 seasons. Lions had signed him as a backup. Detroit has now added another veteran quarterback, signing Josh Dobbs to a one-year deal. He was the backup with New England last season.
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4: 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And would probably eat a cheeseburger all 7 days of the week if you and the missus would allow it. So behind the scenes, our boys are playing music for you.
5: They are on it, man. I wish people could see me. I have literal tears in my eyes from laughter. That was brilliant. They deserve an Emmy for that. Like that or a Grammy. I don't know. They deserve some prestigious award. That was incredible. Kudos.
4: We'll give them the Tinsley.
5: There we go. That's the best one.
4: Right? Yeah. Mm-hmm. Speaking of the Tinsley, we'll see if anybody's getting awards coming out of the NFL camps. And we're going to bring in our producer, Jake, in just a second. We're going to do a little big deal or not a big deal. Reminder, 888-729-3776, 888-SAY-ESPN is the call-in line. Let's do some NFL camp stories. Roll it. There's the music. All right, producer Jake. Hop in here. What are some of the stories that are catching your eye and you want to know if they're a big deal or not a big deal?
6: Hello, gentlemen. Well, first of all, big deal. The music there played by our board op, Justin, was phenomenal. Cheeseburger in Paradise, phenomenal choice by him. To the gridiron, though, a story that made a little bit of news a couple of days ago. The Raiders' Max Crosby and Kirk Cousins got into a little bit of a tuffle, a scuffle, a kerfuffle, if you want to throw another uffle word out there. They were forced to sit at yesterday's practice because of this. Izzy, I'll go to you first. Big deal, not a big deal, something for the team to keep an eye on.
4: I'll actually throw it out that it's kind of a big deal. And the reason I'll say that is because Kirk Cousins is brand new to the team, and he's coming over as the seasoned veteran, supposed to be kind of the leader of men here, setting the stage for Fernando Mendoza to take over at some point. And I think we all know that Max Crosby did not appreciate how his offseason went, traded, then not traded, and he's back there. So I'll say it's a big deal.
5: I'm going to say it's not a big deal, even though it feels like geeks versus jocks in like a random 80s high school movie. As long as this doesn't bleed over into the rest of the preseason and into the regular season, I think this is more so just, you know, a new guy on the team going against the star defensive player, and they just happen to come to, I guess, blows. But I don't think it's a major deal, at least not yet.
4: You like that? You like that?
6: As long as it doesn't bleed over, I think you guys are right. Going to the AFC North, Ja'Marr Chase earlier today says he has a goal to set the single-season touchdown record. JT, big deal if he does it, and big deal or not a big deal that that's the goal he's setting, not to make the playoffs instead.
5: Well, it's a big deal if he does it because it's a major record, but I don't think it's a big deal that it's a goal of his, because if Ja'Marr Chase is on the field and he's healthy, he's going to put up big numbers, especially if Joe Burrow is his quarterback. To me, the bigger question and the bigger goal for this team needs to be, can the defense finally give the offense some relief?
4: I think that is a bigger deal, the defense part. I'm just looking up some stats really quick. I want to double check that I was right. So in 2007, it was Randy Moss with the 23 touchdowns was the number. I couldn't remember if it was 22 or 23. Jerry Rice had the previous record at 22. Davante Adams had 18 in 2020. Mark Clayton had 18. Sterling Sharp had 18 in a season. As for Ja'Marr Chase, his career high is 17.

0: In 2024, the year that he had 1,708 receiving yards and had 127 catches, I think it's kind of a big deal because you want your stars to be stars. And I think that Ja'Marr Chase and Joe Burrow can do something magical this year offensively. But Justin, you're right. The bigger deal is, can the Bengals just get a few stops every game?
1: Right.
0: Yeah, that's the bigger deal.
2: That's a big deal, and who knows how that's going to go this season. Going to the nation's capital, it's a big deal for me. Left tackle Laremy Tunsil for the Washington Commanders, word got out yesterday. He suffered a torn triceps in practice, likely will require surgery. Not guaranteed to miss the entire season, but looking like he'll miss a significant portion of the season. Is he a big deal, not a big deal for the Commanders and their outlook this season?
0: Yeah, and they had just paid him. So I feel bad with how I'm about to word this, because someone's injured and someone's not going to be allowed to play, not able to play. It's not that big of a deal because I wasn't that big of a believer in the Commanders this season. I know that he's supposed to be there protecting Jaden Daniels and he's trying to have a bounce back season, but I think the Commanders are probably a 7, 8, or 9 win team anyway. So without Tunsil, are they a 6, 7, 8 win team? So not that big of a deal for me.
1: I agree, but I also disagree. I don't think this is a big deal. I think it's a major deal. Anytime you lose, I guess, the main cog on your offensive line, especially for a quarterback like Jaden Daniels, who's going into a major season. Obviously, we know what he did his rookie year. You know, the team went to the NFC Championship game. His second year, his sophomore year, was kind of, I don't want to say a letdown, but it wasn't the first year, of course. So now going into his third season, everybody's looking at him. Everybody's looking at this team to really have a bounce back season. And when you lose the main guy on the line that protects your hopefully franchise quarterback, and he goes down for a significant portion of the season, we don't know how many games that is. That could be 8 games. That could be 9 games. That could be 12 games. I think if you're a Commanders fan, you're now one of the main guys on your team is going to be gone for the foreseeable future.
2: As a Commanders fan, I'm heartbroken. Sticking with the injury bug, but we're going to go to the NFC North now. Not as serious, but Bears wide receiver Luther Burden III reportedly dealing with a bit of a groin injury, according to head coach Ben Johnson. Tinsley, big deal, not a big deal if he's limited at all this season for the Bears and their goals this year.
1: I think this is a big deal. I think this is a big season for the Bears. Of course, last season was a huge success for them. Ben Johnson's first year there. Caleb Williams proved why he was the number one pick in the draft. And Luther Burden is going to be one of those guys that Caleb Williams looks to prove to everybody that last season was not a fluke, and not just not a fluke, that he has improved as a quarterback, as somebody he can make plays with his feet. He can make incredible plays, but he can also make plays from the pocket and finding his guys open down the field. And Luther Burden is going to be a huge reason for that success or non-success. And we all know the history of groin injuries. They take forever to heal if they ever do properly heal throughout the season.
0: This is potentially like a major, major deal, right? The Chicago Bears were a little bit ahead of the curve last year, winning a lot of close games, the comeback Bears, all of that stuff. DJ Moore is now gone. Roma Dunze, we still don't truly know if he's going to be himself again coming off the foot injury. And Luther Burden was supposed to be the guy, right? Like this was, and now he's going to step in and maybe be the number one. And I know my fantasy football brain is out there too going, oh, I was hoping to get him as a steal in like the fourth round, like all this kind of stuff. But the Bears without Luther Burden, their offense is much different.
2: All right, a couple of non-injury ones we'll wrap up with here, get on the lighter side of things. New Eagles offensive coordinator Sean Mannion, obviously brought in this offseason to join those Dirty Birds up there in Philly, says they're going to be leaning into using the tush push more this year. Is this a big deal, not just for the Eagles or the league, but also the division as a whole?
0: Not a big deal, but a fun deal. I'm going against the grain here. I'm all in on the tush push. I think it's really fun that it angers everybody. Like, honestly, it makes me smile that people get so angry about it. Whatever.
1: I don't think it's a big deal, but if you happen to get Saquon Barkley in your fantasy league and they get down to the 2-yard line and they go with the tush push, then it's a big deal.
0: Well, so then draft Jalen Hurts.
1: Draft Jalen Hurts. I guess that's the answer. But no, I don't think it's a big deal at all. Yeah, I don't think it's a big deal at all.
2: All right, one more for you guys. Obviously, quarterback's the name of the game around the offseason this year. Quarterback questions in a couple of camps. I'm sure we'll talk about Minnesota a little bit later. Let's go to Cleveland, though. Reportedly, Deshaun Watson seems to have the inside track on the starting quarterback job for the Cleveland Browns. Big deal, not a big deal, guys.
0: JT, you take it.
1: I don't think it's a big deal because I don't even think Cleveland knows what the hell they're going to do with quarterback. They'll make a decision at the end of the preseason. I don't think it's a big deal that they'll go with Deshaun Watson for their first preseason game against Chicago if they decide to do that. To me, the big deal is Denzel Boston and what he's done in that camp thus far. I think he is a legitimate number one receiver in this league, but in terms of quarterback, it's not a big deal right now.
0: I'm with you, not a big deal, because realistically, if Deshaun Watson happens to be good, cool. If not, you hand it over to Shador. If he's not good, cool. We'll draft a QB next year. Jay, great stuff, man. There was a little big deal or no big deal NFL camp story-wise. We're going to ship up to Boston. Talk some Red Sox. It is game 9 on ESPN Radio, the all-new ESPN app, SiriusXM Channel 80, and tune in.
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0: It's game night on ESPN Radio and the ESPN app, SiriusXM Channel 80. 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He's Justin Tinsley. I am Keith Irizarry. Go to the guest hotline now and bring in Max Cerullo, Boston Herald Red Sox writer. And Mac, this was probably one of the most polarizing seasons we've seen from a team with how it started for Boston and how they're playing now. How'd they do it?
1: Great question. It's been pretty remarkable. The first half was really about as bad as it gets. Like, I covered some last place seasons for the Red Sox, and this started off so much worse. Like, it was really tough to watch at times. And then just almost in a blink of an eye, it's like they hit a switch and it just completely changed. As far as like kind of the inciting incident, it sure feels like the first time that they've had three kind of nightmare flights, like travel disruptions coming back, from one city to another. And the first one of those was right before they had a home series against the Yankees. Basically show up in Boston at 6 a.m. Hey, good luck. You got a game tonight, in like 8 hours. And they won that game and basically barely lost since. So, it's been something else. Very, really a remarkable turnaround for sure.
2: So, Max, Skubal to the Dodgers was the blockbuster at the deadline. But to me, Adley Rutschman getting traded within the division was the ultimate shocker at the trade deadline. What was your initial reaction when you heard the deal? And just how scary does he make this team come late September?
1: You know what? That was like an eye-opening deal, because for the last 5-6 years now, basically ever since they traded Mookie Betts, the biggest frustration around the fan base is that it feels like they've been pulling their punches. They've been focused too much on, the buzzwords have been sustainability and building to the future, trying to rebuild the farm system and, not really going in on the big names or the big stars where really they should have been all along, right? Well, this now all of a sudden it's like, here they are trading a whole bunch of really good prospects, like, three of their top five, I believe. Here all of a sudden you've got one of the most famous and accomplished young players in the game and a guy who could theoretically be their franchise catcher if they can, extend them, past next season. So, yeah, it was shocking maybe too strong a word, but it was like, oh wow, like they're really going for it this time. And the fact that it was from the Orioles of all teams was kind of the cherry on top.
0: Max Cerullo, Boston Herald Red Sox writer, joining us on game night. Mac, one of the trendy words right now is vibes, right? So obviously Boston Red Sox have the good vibes going on right now. Is that a Chad Tracy thing? Is that just a clubhouse in general thing? What is it?
1: I'd say certainly both. Chad Tracy has definitely kind of set the tone. One thing that he's been doing that I think the players have really appreciated, I referenced a little bit earlier how, they've had a couple of, horrible flights. And after the first one, just by necessity, they all showed up at the ballpark much later than usual. They were all reporting, 5 hours, 6 hours before our games a lot of times. And in that case, it was just like, we just need to catch up on our sleep and just, show up and go. And they haven't stopped. They just have continued to have the later report time. And they rarely had batting practice on the field. And that's a small thing, but every single day you go out there, 4 o'clock in the hot sun in the summer, taking batting practice, outside. And, over time that adds up. So the players have really appreciated kind of the way he's helped keep them fresh. And, the player's role in this, of course, is like, there have been certain guys who have been called up in June, like mid to late June, who have really contributed both to the, on the field and in the clubhouse. Anthony Siegler, I'd say, is really like a driving force on sort of the energy thing. He's a guy who has kind of really turned heads just, the way he plays, kind of the passion, the exuberance. And it's kind of noticeable how as soon as he turned up in kind of the end of June, things really started to take off. So, yeah, I'd say it's kind of there's a lot of people who deserve a lot of credit for the culture shift that we've seen.
2: So the Sox just dropped two tough ones at home to the Oakland Athletics, but the Athletics. And now we're looking at a 7-game road trip coming up in Toronto and Pittsburgh. And at this point, every game matters. So what, in your eyes, is the most important area of this team as we look at the last 45 games?

0: The National Weather Service in Phoenix has issued a flash flood warning for Maricopa County in south central Arizona, Pinal County in southeastern Arizona, until 12:45 a.m. Mountain Standard Time. At 8:43 p.m. Mountain Standard Time, Doppler radar and automated rain gauges indicated thunderstorms producing heavy rain across the warned area. Between 1 and 1.5 inches of rain have fallen. Significant runoff into vehicle wash is expected or ongoing. Flash flooding is ongoing or expected to begin shortly. Hazard, life-threatening flash flooding. Thunderstorms producing flash flooding. Source, radar and automated gauges. Impact, life-threatening flash flooding of creeks and streams, urban areas, highways, streets and underpasses. Some locations that will experience flash flooding include Freeman. This includes the following streams and drainages: Vico Wash, KOHATK Wash, Kaka Wash, and Waterman Wash. Turn around, don't drown when encountering flooded roads. Most flood deaths occur in vehicles. Be especially cautious at night when it is harder to recognize the dangers of flooding. Be aware of your surroundings and do not drive on flooded roads. Please report observed flooding to local emergency services or law enforcement and request they pass this information to the National Weather Service when you can do so safely. Repeating, a flash flood warning has been issued until 12:45 a.m. Mountain Standard Time Monday for the following counties in Arizona.
1: Crochet is going to be rejoining the rotation, but it is possible that if he doesn't have any setbacks, perhaps he could come back and pitch out of the bullpen. And I mean, you're talking about having that guy potentially being available to do one or two innings of, you know, must win, you know, high leverage playoff baseball. I mean, that's quite a, you know, an ace up their sleeve the Red Sox could have to, you know, add to what's already, you know, probably the best bullpen in the sport. So definitely worth watching, but still quite a ways to go before that's a potential factor.
2: Max Arullo, Boston Herald Red Sox writer, joining us on game night. Mac, it's been fun watching these Red Sox. I'm sure it's been enjoyable covering them as well. And hopefully we will talk to you again soon.
1: Thanks for having me.
2: Great stuff there from Mac. And Justin, so again, you know, I'm in New York and I'm supposed to, you know, I routinely say this. So I teach a class at Hofstra and I'll say this to a lot of the students there. You know, when you're from New York, it's like you're supposed to hate everything about Boston, right? That's like the thing. Mm-hmm. I kind of like this Red Sox roster. I kind of like the, they're like kind of unknown. You know, they didn't go out and spend boatloads of money. I know they fired their manager and a lot of people were like, oh, I don't know if that's the right move, but it's paid, like it's kind of worked. They're kind of likable. They were left for dead. I don't know. I'm kind of into them.
3: And you can like the roster, but still hate Boston. You know, I know it's written in the bylaws of New York that you got to hate everything from Boston. But like you said, this is a different Red Sox team, you know, like it. They're only a game and a half back of the Yankees right now. So I think they realistically could catch and surpass the Yankees. Now, whether they catch up to Tampa Bay, they got to catch fire like immediately. But I really like this team. And adding Adley Rutschman, bro. Yeah. Adding Adley Rutschman, that could change everything. So I give Boston a ton of credit for not just laying down and dying, because they could have done that at the beginning of the season when it looked like everything was going to hell in a handbasket. But this is one of the more interesting teams to watch as we get closer and closer to the postseason.
2: I will leave the listeners with this. As much as I kind of like the Boston Red Sox this year,
3: there we go.
2: I do not want them to catch the Yankees. They can go ahead and start losing. It's fine by me. Coming up, who are the next men up for the call to Canton? It is Game Night at ESPN Radio, the all-new ESPN app, SiriusXM Channel 80, and tune in.
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21: I'm John Ryder. The Padres win the Sunday night baseball game in San Diego, taking down the Astros 7-2. Fernando Tatis Jr. with a three-run homer, his 11th of the season. Earlier in Milwaukee, the Miz reaches a milestone.
22: On the Twins right fielder, Miz kicks the 0-2 pitch. Swing and a miss. He struck him out. Fastball at 102. A half-hearted effort out of Roden, and that is strikeout number 200 on the season for Jacob Mizorowski.
21: The call on 620 WTMJ, Jacob Mizorowski, second fastest pitcher ever to reach 200 strikeouts in a season. The top one is Atlanta's Spencer Strider. The Miz, a no decision, allowed three runs, struck out nine over six innings. The Brewers beat the Twins 4-3 in 10 innings on a Jake Bowers walk-off single. He also hit a solo homer, his 21st. Milwaukee, a major league best, 74-44. Cubs pound the Royals 10-2. Michael Boyd goes to 7-1 with a win. Phillies over the Blue Jays 7-6 in 12 innings. Kyle Schwarber, two home runs, now is 35 on the season. Derek Hill with a walk-off single. Also extras in New York, 10 innings. Braves beat the Yankees 2-1 on a Michael Harris game-winning RBI single. A's over the Red Sox 4-3 at Fenway. And the Marlins crush the Angels 12-3. Griffin Conine with two home runs for Miami. In the WNBA, Kayla McBride, a career-high 43 points, set a league record with 10 made threes. The Lynx take down the Wings 103-90. In golf, Michael Brennan wins the Wyndham Championship at 2,200.
0: Hey, it's your resident Super Bowl champ, Chris Cannon. Coming up Monday, Rams are next up in our two-a-day series. So is it Super Bowl or bust in L.A.? 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

0: It's Sunday, August 9, 2026, and this is Game Night.
1: A big weekend is coming down to the wire as we move into Monday on the East Coast. And, of course, it is Game Night, ESPN Radio, the ESPN app, SiriusXM, Channel 80. 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Keith Irizarry and Justin Tinsley with you. Justin and Jake behind the scenes doing all the damage. I'll use it that way just for fun. Doing all the good work behind the scenes. All right, so we're coming off the 2026 Hall of Fame class in pro football. You got Drew Brees, Roger Craig, Larry Fitzgerald, Luke Kuechly, and Adam Vinatieri. Mr. Tinsley, who jumped out to you in that group as, let's say, head of class, cream of crop? Was there one?
2: Cream of crop. Drew Brees is going to get the nod from a lot of people. And as he should, he had an iconic career in the NFL. For me, I think the one that moved me the most was Roger Craig, because I knew how long he waited to get in there. And then again, he announced that he's been battling dementia, and I didn't know that. And, you know, we talked about this before, but my mom is battling Alzheimer's. So I can only imagine what he's going through, what his family's going through. And you're talking about one of the most versatile NFL players of all time. The first guy to go 1,000 in a season. Obviously, Marshall Faulk, Christian McCaffrey after him did that. So the most emotional selection of the weekend would be him. Now, the wildest, leave it to a kicker. I'll say that. Leave it to a kicker, Adam Vinatieri.
1: Yeah, as they call him, Vinny, affectionately. I would agree with you. He was the wildest. I thought Luke Kuechly did a really good job in his speech.
2: Indeed.
1: You know, for what he did on the football field while he was healthy, he was, you know, unstoppable.
2: Incredible.
1: I think Roger Craig at times was almost forgotten for how good he was. And like you said, yep, took him a long time to get in. And then you mentioned Drew Brees. I think he was the headliner, you know, because listed at 6 foot, 6 foot one, he's probably 5'10", 5'11", didn't have the strongest arm, all that kind of stuff. To me, Larry Fitzgerald was just such a perfect wide receiver.
2: Yeah.
1: And I think, if I asked you to find a flaw in Larry Fitzgerald's game as a wide receiver, I don't think you could find one.
2: No, I couldn't. I really could not find a flaw in his game. And I think his speech really personified that. I think it was full of class. I think it was full of personality. And to your point, I don't think it had a flaw at all.
1: 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And cover your furry friends with pet health insurance as well. We spin it forward now to next year's class. Just a reminder, some of the rules here. So I know that sometimes people are a little confused, like, oh, why is there this amount of people or that many people? So the Pro Football Hall of Fame, it inducts between 4 and 9 new members each year. The bylaws allow for a yearly class size that is a strict minimum, like I said, of the 4 and the maximum of 9. Now, you do also have to note that it's modern era players, seniors, coaches, and contributors. And in order to get in, the modern era finalist needs to have at least 80% approval from the 50-person selection committee. Just wanted to lay that all out so people kind of get a feel for it, because sometimes people are like, I don't get it. Why did this guy not get in, that guy not get in? All right, let's first talk about the people who will be on the ballot for the first time. We'll kind of run through it and see if we can come to an agreement on people. So Rob Gronkowski, Adrian Peterson, Ben Roethlisberger, Richard Sherman, Antonio Brown, Cam Newton, Andrew Whitworth, and I'll go over to Eric Weddle as well. I'll stop there. You know, I think the next group of them don't really have much of a chance on the first one. So let's start with Gronk. 4 times he won a Super Bowl, and most people think he's either 1, 2, or 3 when it comes to dominant tight ends in NFL history. First ballot, yes or no?
2: Absolutely. Absolutely. I think he's a given, and he's going to give one hell of a speech next year. So, yeah. Absolutely. Rob Gronkowski, first ballot tight end for sure.
1: And I'm envisioning him give the speech with all of his brothers standing next to him. Like, that's what I'm picturing in my head.
2: Why not? Like, if he doesn't do it, I'll be disappointed.
1: Yeah. Next one that I mentioned, and I think he would probably be next in the hierarchy, is Adrian Peterson, the 2012 NFL MVP, fifth all-time in rushing yards, and for a better part of probably 6 or 7 years was the most dominant force as a running back.
2: Yeah, I'm with you on that. I don't see how he's not. If he's not a first ballot Hall of Fame running back, I don't know if we'll ever get one of those again.
1: Yeah, I wonder, you know, is there, in the same way that Bill Belichick didn't get in the first time, could there be some voters out there that hold some things against him, you know, the off the field, the switch thing that was...
2: Yeah, for sure.
1: Yeah, so like, I wonder if that could hurt him, but I'm with you. I think he's a first ballot Hall of Famer. Now we get to the one where we start having questions here. Ben Roethlisberger, two times Super Bowl winning quarterback. First one wasn't really him. The second one it was. 18 years all with the Pittsburgh Steelers, you know, top 10 in a lot of the notable stats that would be out there. But we now have seen Eli Manning not get in, and we've seen other QBs like Ben Roethlisberger not get in the first time. So, Justin, does he get in?
2: I think he ultimately gets in, but I don't think he's a lot like Rob Gronkowski or Adrian Peterson. You know, for a long period of time, like, he put up big numbers year in and year out, and he was the driving force of that Pittsburgh Steelers offense. But, you know, as we just mentioned with Adrian Peterson and, you know, just his off the field incidents, I don't know if some voters will hold, you know, his off the field incidents. We don't need to get into all the details of what those were, but I think ultimately he gets in, but I'm not convinced right now that he's going to be first ballot either.
1: I'm with you. I think he's going to have to wait. I think he may wait more than just 1 year. I think it might be a couple of years before Big Ben gets in. Mm-hmm. Not because he doesn't deserve it, but it just feels like the voters seem to have certain things in their head about how they want to put people in first, second, third, fourth ballot. All right. The next one on the list is Richard Sherman. He's a polarizing one because five times he was a Pro Bowl corner. You know, probably the leader of the Legion of Boom defense. People call him maybe one of the architects of it because of how he played in the secondary. He also was outspoken, has remained outspoken. Some people like him. Some people hate him. Richard Sherman, I'll go first on this one. I think he doesn't get in on the first ballot. I think he has to wait a few years. I think he gets in probably about by year 4 or 5.
2: Yeah, so when I'm looking at the total list, and as you just mentioned at the beginning of the segment, Izzy, it's 4 to 9 people who get in. And I don't think it's going to be 9 people who get in. So I would venture to say it may be around like 6. That would probably be my sweet spot of who gets in. I do think Richard Sherman eventually gets in. He's going to have to be the first person from that Legion of Boom defense to get in. Now, me personally, my favorite player from that defense was Cam Chancellor.
1: Everyone loves Cam Chancellor.
2: Yeah, everybody loves Cam Chancellor. But I do think Richard Sherman gets in, but I don't think he's going to be first ballot.
1: Now you want to talk about polarizing. This is clearly the most polarizing one. Antonio Brown, 4-time first-team All-Pro wide receiver. And if you want to talk about dominance, Antonio Brown, for 4 to 5 years, was literally the most dominant wide receiver in football. Things took a turn to the end of his career.
2: If his life and times didn't pan out the way that we've ultimately seen it, and especially after his playing career was long over, he would no doubt be in that Rob Gronkowski, Adrian Peterson, no doubt first ballot Hall of Famer for me. But now, honestly, Izzy, I wonder if he'll ever get in. Which is wild to say, because like you just said, on the field, that guy was, he was damn near the perfect wide receiver. He could beat you. He could beat you long. He could beat you across the middle. He could beat you on a hitch route and take it to the house. But again, just based off who he is and what his life has accumulated to, especially post NFL, it's going to take a long time for him to get in if he ever does.
1: We got like 2 more minutes. Let's go rapid fire here. Cam Newton won the NFL MVP in 2015. Probably you could argue one of the best or maybe the best running QBs in league history because of all the touchdowns. Does he get in? And I know it's not first ballot, but will he get in?
2: I think he gets in, yes. I think he gets in.
1: Yeah, I agree. I think he gets in at some point. Andrew Whitworth also was part of the Super Bowl championship with the Rams. I would say he gets in at some point. I think he waits a while, though.
2: Yeah, I'd rather see Willie Anderson get in before him, just because I think he deserves it. But I do think Andrew Whitworth gets in for sure.
1: All right, returning people on the ballot. I'm going to guess that you agree with me Bill Belichick will get in this time.
2: Yes. Put that man in the Hall of Fame.
1: Yeah, that was one of the dumbest things I've ever seen in my life. Terrell Suggs is eighth all-time in career sacks. He kind of gets forgotten, even though he won a Super Bowl. Insane. He should be in.
2: He should absolutely be in. I agree.
1: Eli Manning, another polarizing one. We don't have a lot of time to talk about it, but a two-time Super Bowl MVP. He enters his third year on the ballot.
2: I think he gets in, but not in his third year.
1: Okay, yeah. My sweet spot has always been the fourth for him. That was my thought. And I'll go one more. Frank Gore, third all-time in rushing, but he was a finalist last year, first time eligibility.
2: If you're third all-time in rushing in the NFL, a league that's been around over a century, you have to eventually get in. You got to put this guy in. I'm sorry. It's a crime if he's not in. He has to be in the Hall of Fame at some point.
1: I think the voters are overthinking the Frank Gore one. They're overthinking that he might not have been the most dominant player at any point in his career, but the consistency at a position that – your lifespan as a running back, you're 29, oh, I'm 30, we're done. And Frank Gore just kept on keeping on. Speaking of keeping on, we have officially made it 0 days without drama in the W. Game night on ESPN Radio rolls on. It's the all-new ESPN app, Sirius XM, Channel 80, and tune in.
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9: Hi, I'm Jay Arthur, the current president of Drowning Prevention Coalition of Arizona and a retired captain with the Phoenix Fire Department. 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

0: 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Keith Irizarry, Justin Tinsley with you. The WNBA is once again in the spotlight, and it's not necessarily because of, you know, Kayla McBride and the Lynx clinching a playoff spot or Golden State doing so much to be the second best team in the WNBA. Or, I don't know, Las Vegas being a team that you can never really count out. Or, I don't know, the Liberty winning four games in a row and maybe starting to figure out their season. No, no, no. Once again, the WNBA is in the, you know, spotlight for drama over the Fever Sky game. Caitlin Clark gets her eighth technical. It gets rescinded. Dejounte Carrington, big flagrant foul, two on Sophie Cunningham. All right, let's start there. So the drama part, and then I'm going to let you go, but then I have a point that I don't know if everyone's going to agree with me on, but I'm going to break that out in just a second. So the drama that the WNBA is going on, how do they fix it?
1: I think it's a leadership problem, and I've been saying this about the W for a while now. Kathy Engelbert, as a businesswoman, in terms of making the WNBA as lucrative and as profitable as it has ever been, she deserves all the credit in the world. I do believe she deserves that honor, and that will be her legacy within the NBA. Now, as it comes to being an actual leader, like reining in conversations by the horn, I look at all the conversations surrounding the WNBA right now that don't involve basketball, as you just said, Izzy. I look at somebody like David Stern would have never allowed this to happen. He took over the league when it was on tape delay in the finals, when drugs were impacting the league and obviously society at large. He would have never allowed this to happen. You cannot allow so many different voices from outside the WNBA universe to be commanding the temperature and the direction of your league. And that's the biggest concern that I have with the WNBA, because like you just said, there's so many awesome stories that are going on right now. Like Miles is one of the most entertaining athletes in all of sports, yeah. Not just in the WNBA, not just basketball. I'm talking any sport you can name right now. Olivia Miles is must-see TV, and what this Minnesota Lynx team is doing right now, it's phenomenal, and the fact that it's just being overwhelmed by so many outside conversations from a lot of people who I honestly don't think they have the WNBA's best interest at heart. Matter of fact, I know they don't have the WNBA's best interest at heart. And it just feels like the WNBA isn't doing anything to try to corral this.
0: So let me state the obvious because of what you and I do for a living. I like sports. Mm-hmm. Okay. Let me throw this out. I love sports. I love the, you know, magic that we get from it, the stories that we will share with our children or we shared with our parents and all that type of things, right? I also like reality television. I am a person who did watch The Jersey Shore when it was a popular thing. I don't watch it anymore. I still watch the MTV The Challenge. I thoroughly enjoy it. I've had people from The Challenge on shows of mine. You know, Johnny Bananas has come on my show numerous times, and it's been great. I say all that to say this, and I don't know if this is going to land correctly or not. I'm not sure that the powers that be in the WNBA are that upset about the drama that they have out there. Because let's look at it this way. Justin, you like basketball, correct?
1: Correct.
0: I love basketball. I would watch the WNBA if there was drama or there wasn't drama. But I can tell you who does pay attention to the WNBA nowadays that wouldn't have in the past. People that don't care about basketball, because there are things to complain about. The league is giving social media people everything that they want. You're getting, you know, you want to talk about what makes this, what makes that. You want to talk about should this person, this flagrant foul or not? Was this a race thing or was it not a race thing? Like, the WNBA is giving you ultimate drama. By the way, also really good content, like, on the court. They're playing really good. So then when people actually check it out, hopefully they see that, yes, they can play, and it's really good what we're watching and seeing. I don't know if the WNBA cares about the drama. Like, I kind of think they're okay with it.
1: And, you know, look, here's the thing. Controversy sells, right? I think that that's one of the things about American culture that we've known long before the WNBA was even a thing. This goes back to, you know, the days of Frank Sinatra and the Rat Pack and around allegedly with the mob and things like that. Controversy sells, man. Like, so that's nothing new. But when we talk about there's so many different voices and like there's so many people who didn't watch the league before that are commenting on it now, I don't have a problem with new fans coming in and commenting on the game or commenting about elements of the game. I think that's great. That's necessary for growth. But a lot of these conversations, a lot of these people that are speaking on the game itself, they're coming into it not giving a damn about the game itself, not giving a damn about the players. They want to create the division around that. And I think that's counterproductive for what the business is. But to your point, though, Izzy, it's such a thin line. It's such a thin line because you want eyes. You want conversation about your league. And there's no more polarizing league in sports, at least in American sports right now, than the WNBA. And in some ways, that's great. And in some ways, I just can't help but think it's counterproductive.
0: I see all your points there. And honestly, like, I came into this and you and I were having a little conversation before the show as well. And you know, Jake and Justin behind the scenes also. Like, I watch everything basketball related. Like the definition of a hoops junkie. So, like, the WNBA games are on. Even if I'm doing stuff around the house, like whatever, like even if I'm not like, oh my God, I need to glue in, I'm always paying attention. I know what's going on, right?
1: Yeah.
0: But I think that a lot of the eyes, like the ratings are going up. And I know that like that's a good thing. I'm not so sure. Some of the stuff is bad. Like some of the things we're seeing, like I saw a social media post the other day, and I know that we're not supposed to be like, oh, everything that we see on X or Instagram is like the end all be all. So a relatively well-respected person in our industry tweeted out that I don't watch the WNBA, I don't pay attention to it, but it's clear they have a leadership issue. Like, I don't think that tweet needed to be put out. Like, if you're going to say I don't watch and I don't pay attention, then don't tell me they have a problem.
1: I agree. Like that disclaimer didn't need to be said. That tweet didn't need to be put out. That Instagram post didn't need to be put out. So I 100% agree with you there. If you don't watch the sport, you don't really get a chance to speak on what goes on in and around the sport. I agree with that.
0: You want to bash the product a little bit? Feel free. That's up to you. You can do that with any sport. That's cool. I don't think if you're not paying attention to the league day in and day out, talking about whether they have leadership issues, maybe do a little bit more research. Check it out. Figure it out. Coming up, which players are turning some heads at NFL training camp? We have those and so many more. It is Game Night on ESPN Radio and the all-new ESPN app.
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0: I'm John Ryder. Sunday Night Baseball in San Diego, and the Padres knock off the Astros 7-2. All on home runs, all the runs, including a Fernando Tatis Jr. three-run shot, his 11th of the season. The Dodgers' recent woes continue in Arizona.
1: The 1-1 pitch from Robleski swung on and mashed towards the corner on its way. 2-0 Diamondbacks.
0: Call on Arizona Sports 98.7 FM. Ketel Marte, that two-run homer, his 20th, and the Diamondbacks double up the Dodgers 4-2. L.A. has lost 8 of 9, while the Rays have won 6 straight. They down the Mariners 4-1 in Seattle. Tampa Bay 5.5 up on the first place for first place on the Yankees, who lost to the Braves 2-1 in 10 innings in the Bronx. Atlanta's won 8 of 10. Michael Harris, the game-winning RBI single, and Matt Olson with a solo homer, his 34th of the season. Detroit is a surprising 5-2 since dealing Tarek Skubal and others. Tigers take the Giants 3-1 in 10 innings. Howie Lee, the go-ahead RBI single in the 10th. Pete Alonso, a pair of two-run homers, now is 25. The Orioles, no problem with the Rangers, 10-5. Ends a Texas five-game winning streak. Mets clobber the Pirates 11-1. Bo Bichette goes 5-5 with three RBIs. And the Cardinals use a three-run eighth to outlast the Rockies 7-4. In golf, Michael Brennan wins the Wyndham Championship in Greensboro, North Carolina at 22-under, three ahead of Bo Hostler. Brennan earns a spot in next year's Masters. Ty Gibbs wins the NASCAR race in Iowa.

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4: 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He is Justin Tinsley. I am Keith Irizarry. Heading over to the guest hotline now, bring in the legendary Bill Barnwell, ESPN NFL writer. And Bill, does it feel like the holidays are approaching for you as we get into more camps and NFL conversations?
5: I mean, it feels like there's... You know, just to get the tingles, right? You get like that feeling on the back of your neck, like real football is coming. I'm excited. And certainly, you know, the preseason, we get a little taste. We see guys here or there. But remember, guys do break through in the preseason. And famously, Dak Prescott, right? I mean, you know, Dak Prescott was not supposed to be even a guy who was even had a hope of starting for the Cowboys when preseason started. And by the end of that preseason, he was the starter and has been the guy for the last decade. So a lot to watch for here, but definitely getting excited for real football here in a few weeks.
6: Bill, my around the horn brother, the football sensei. You have forgotten more football than I've ever known, and I love football. But look, I want to give you kudos on your Hall of Fame article. I thought that was a brilliant concept to do, and you broke it down in ways that only you can. But, and I think you know where I'm going with this, to say you got some heat for putting Josh Allen above Patrick Mahomes in that recent ranking, that's putting it lightly. I hate saying that I don't agree with Bill Barnwell, but I can't put Josh Allen above Patrick Mahomes. But what was your reasoning for that decision?
5: Yeah, I mean, listen, you're never going to sit here, Mr. Tinsley, who I think very highly of, or anyone else. Like, you think Patrick Mahomes is the all-decade quarterback? I'm not going to argue with you. He's great. Like, he's one of the best quarterbacks I've ever seen in my life. Maybe the best quarterback I've ever seen in my life. And if you're talking about the most accomplished quarterback, of course the answer is Patrick Mahomes. But just on a snap-by-snap basis, having watched those guys so closely over the last 6 years, I think Josh Allen's numbers, his win-loss record, relatively similar to Mahomes. One MVP to Mahomes is two MVPs. Obviously, Mahomes has won the Super Bowls. Josh Allen hasn't done that. But I do think Josh Allen's done it with less. I mean, Patrick Mahomes has had more help on defense. Josh Allen very famously, you know, got his team to lead with 13 seconds left on the road against Patrick Mahomes, and his defense couldn't hold up to win that football game. Go back last year to the AFC title game. Bills needed a stop to win that game against the Broncos. They couldn't get one against Bo Nix and company. I do think Patrick Mahomes is more than holding his own, obviously, but Josh Allen has been every bit as good. So that's a very narrow case. I'm not going to knock anyone who says Patrick Mahomes is the dude. I think there are times where I think Patrick Mahomes is the quarterback for the all-decade team. I just think Josh Allen is the tiniest, tiniest bit ahead, but I recognize not everybody agrees with me.
4: Bill Barnwell joining us, ESPN NFL writer, host of the Bill Barnwell Show right here on Game Night. Justin Tinsley, Keith Irizarry. All right, let's go a little further with this one. So let's spin it forward. We go, you know, 3.5 years from now, Josh Allen has not won a Super Bowl. Would he still be the QB of the 20s?
5: Ooh, it'd be tough, right? Because, I mean, you got to figure at some point the rent has to come due. I remember the Brady Manning debates, right? Where it was, well, Peyton Manning's got better numbers, but Tom Brady keeps winning. And eventually, by the end of the decade, Tom Brady's numbers weren't all that far off because he really obviously spiked later in the decade with that 07 team. But Peyton Manning did win a Super Bowl. Now, Brady ended up winning all-decade quarterback. No issues with that. But I do think for Josh Allen, there's a difference between how we look at these guys in the postseason, right? Like, if Josh Allen was having really bad games in the postseason, if he was turning the ball over, if he looked like C.J. Stroud or Drake May last year, I'd say, yeah, you know what? Josh Allen's not doing it. But Josh Allen is balling out in the postseason. He's playing incredible football in the postseason. He's been every bit as good as Patrick Mahomes to be in the postseason, just have not necessarily had the defense or the people around him to live up to what he has to work with, in terms of what he's done on his own. So I do think it's going to have to be a Super Bowl for him to get there. You know, MVP

0: key in a Super Bowl. I think he may have a shot. But, like, we're talking about the smallest, the finest of hairs here between these two great quarterbacks.
1: So, Bill, I want to ask you something about another quarterback in terms of Hall of Fame chances. Before we get into current day topics within training camps and preseason, Jeff Legwold wrote a really compelling article on Russell Wilson's quote-unquote complicated Hall of Fame case. So just looking at your article and the metrics you use, where do you stand on somebody like Russell Wilson and his Hall of Fame case?
0: It is so close. Because, like, I think if you told me, Bill, I want you to convince me Russell Wilson should be in the Hall of Fame, I could do it. Mm-hmm. And if you told me, Bill, you want to convince me Russell Wilson's out of the Hall of Fame, I could probably do that too. It is just such a narrow case. A great player. But I mean, how many quarterbacks would look back and say, yeah, my teammates kind of hated me. I felt like they were maybe holding it, but like our quarterback was holding us back. He was always someone where very efficient, but the offense didn't always run through him. It was really a run first offense for a lot of the time in Seattle. You know, it was famously let Russ cook for so many years, trying to get him the opportunity to, you know, be the focal point of the offense. But then you flip it. I mean, this was a guy who made a lot of big plays in the postseason, you know, brought them back multiple times early on in those years to win games, or at least get them back into games and then win in the Packers game, the most famous one perhaps. But I just think a quarterback who was consistently really good, but never really challenged to be the best quarterback in football. I don't think he ever won a single MVP vote, let alone challenged really for MVP. So the list of very good quarterbacks, Philip Rivers reminds you of that guy, but Philip Rivers didn't win a Super Bowl. No, Russell Wilson did, and he came with an interception of winning too. So I do think he eventually gets in, but I do think this is one where there's going to have to be, you know, a little bit of convincing perhaps for some of the voters who see him as maybe not, you know, the most important player on those great Seahawks teams.
2: Bill, in your Hall of Fame article, you have Justin Jefferson as on the cusp. So let's spin this one forward with the Minnesota Vikings in general, because you look at the QBs that Jefferson has played with, and they've been good, not great. Now you'll probably get Kyler Murray. The assumption is he gets the start over J.J. McCarthy. How much of a bounce-back season do you think Jefferson can get, even though the guy still went for 1,000 yards last year?
0: Yeah, I mean, I'll tell you what, you know, if you go for 1,000 and you're down season, you're a pretty darn good wide receiver. A lot of guys make 84 for 1048 and say, man, that's a career year for me. Justin Jefferson, that's like, that's an embarrassment to some extent. But the thing I would say is this about Justin Jefferson. It's not like he was playing with Patrick Mahomes and Josh Allen for the first five seasons, then kind of had the quarterback drop off last year and struggled. I mean, he went through quarterbacks like Kirk Cousins, like Josh Dobbs, Mike Sam Darnold, not bad quarterbacks necessarily, but it wasn't like they were the guys who were really pushing that offense forward. It was really more, you know, Justin Jefferson was the focal point and kind of pushing them into contention. So I do think they got a really good chance of improving

0: The National Weather Service in Phoenix has issued a flash flood warning for Maricopa County in south central Arizona until 12:30 a.m. Mountain Standard Time. At 9:29 p.m. Mountain Standard Time, Doppler radar indicated thunderstorms producing heavy rain across the warned area. Between 0.5 and 1.25 inches of rain have fallen. Additional rainfall amounts of 0.5 to 1 inch are possible in the warned area. Flash flooding is ongoing or expected to begin shortly. Hazard, life-threatening flash flooding. Thunderstorms producing flash flooding. Source, radar indicated. Impact, life-threatening flash flooding of creeks and streams, urban areas, highways, streets, and underpasses. Some locations that will experience flash flooding include Australia, Sonoran National Monument, Bighorn, Bosque, and Mobile. This includes the following highways: Arizona Interstate 8 between mile markers 125 and 134. Arizona Route 238 between mile markers 10 and 19. This includes the following streams and drainages: Sauceda Wash, Vico Wash, Bender Wash, West Prong Waterman Wash, Gila River, Waterman Wash, and Sand Tank Wash. Turn around, don't drown when encountering flooded roads. Most flood deaths occur in vehicles. Be especially cautious at night when it is harder to recognize the dangers of flooding. Be aware of your surroundings and do not drive on flooded roads. Repeating.
1: People think.
2: Okay, so better than people think. How spicy do I want to get? I'll go with the Giants, where I'm still a little nervous about Jackson Dart. Doesn't seem like he really has any desire to do anything but you know, sort of run into things really fast, which is typically not a great way to sustain an NFL quarterback career. But I think the pieces are promising. John Harbaugh is a major upgrade. They were better than their record indicated last year. Kind of had some unlucky, you know, late game performances. I think they could run the ball. It's Cam Scott. It looks like they're getting Malik Neighbors back for week one, at least in a part-time role, which would be great. Really didn't play last year with Jackson Dart for more than a game or so. The interior of the defensive line, I have some concerns, but a great pass rush. I think an underrated secondary. And like I said, I just think getting John Harbaugh in there, such a proven commodity as a head coach, someone who consistently got more than maybe you would hope for or expect out of those Ravens teams in Baltimore for a long time. And you flip it in the NFC, I'm a little nervous about the Chicago Bears. I know that obviously everyone's super excited about Caleb Williams, Ben Johnson. We saw, you know, the highs last year were incredible. But I do think, you know, the defense was pretty bad outside of the forcing takeaways part, which is so tough to keep up year after year. I don't see a great pass rush up front for them. The injuries are already there. You know, Luther Burden gets hurt this week. I'm hoping it's not a long-term injury, but that's already a groin injury for one of your top young receivers. Left tackle with Ozzie Jupilo out for a long time. It's going to be a really concerning spot for them. And Caleb Williams, you know, for all the goodies showed last year, he also had the highest off target rate of any quarterback in football. Some of those were, you know, plays where he was getting rid of the ball and getting out of the pocket. Some of those were plays where he was open, you know, he's in the pocket and just missed a, you know, open receiver here and there. So I do think I want to see more consistency out of that. I think we're going to see a better offense. Maybe, but I don't think the defense is necessarily going to be able to hold up its end of the bargain. I think you get kind of maybe like more of a 9-8 season from the Bears this year.
3: So, Bill, one last question from me here. Obviously, the downside to training camp are the injuries that occur. What injury that you've seen at training camp thus far will have the biggest impact moving forward in the preseason and regular season?
2: Ooh, that's a good question. I'll go to Carolina. Where they've had a couple injuries on both sides of the line. Taylor Modin, their starting right tackle, is out indefinitely, which I just, you know, that's a situation with Bryce Young where you just have so much riding on the health of your offensive line. This is really a make or break year for Bryce Young. He needs good protection. His size, his frame, his ability to create, all that stuff needs protection to really work at a high level. So They've invested a ton. Ike Ekwonu, their left tackle, is going to be out for a chunk of the year as well. So they're down to two starting tackles. They're deep at tackle, but that is a concern for me. And then on the other side of the line, Nick Skowerton, their second-year edge rusher, who is going to be an important part of their rotation, likely a starter across from Jalen Phillips. He's out for the year with a torn ACL. So those are two injuries I feel like really hurt Carolina. And then Laramie Tunsil in Washington suffering, I think, a tricep injury. It looks like he's going to be out for most of the season, which, again, you know, such an important year for Jaden Daniels. They're changing the offensive scheme. That was like one of the few things you could rely on and say, hey, you know what? Offense is shifting, but we know we have a franchise left tackle. Now that's up for grabs. So it is going to be, you know, offensive line play, defensive line play. We don't talk about it a ton, but at the end of the day, you guys know this as well as I do. That stuff matters so much when it comes to deciding who wins NFL games. So major problems for two teams with playoff hopes in the NFC.
1: The great Bill Barnwell, again, ESPN NFL writer, the host of the Bill Barnwell Show, joining us on Game Night. 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
1: Absolutely love talking with Bill whenever we can. So the Ocho, it was back. It got us thinking as a show. 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Could we be good at some of these? My money is on Justin Tinsley dominating at least two or three of these events. We'll break it all down. 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

0: 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Keith Irizarry, Justin Tinsley, Justin and Jake behind the scenes. We'll get to them in just a second. 30 for 30. 30 for 30's new series, The Betrayal of Shohei Ohtani, is available now on all major podcast platforms. The Betrayal of Shohei Ohtani is presented by Gusto. All right, let's bring Jake back in here. So the Ocho is, you know, a thing, and it was rocking and rolling over the last 24 hours. Some crazy events, and it did get us thinking about those events. Some of them we know, some of them we don't. Producer Jake, what do you got on your mind with the Ocho?
1: I got a lot on my mind with the Ocho. It's one of my favorite things every year. First of all, just huge fan of the movie Dodgeball to begin with. We'll start with some of the normal ones. The slippery stairs. Everybody knows the slippery stairs. How do we feel like you guys would do with those?
0: I mean, I think I'd be pretty good at the slippery stairs. I've got very good balance. I'm not very afraid of things. So, like, injuring myself, I don't think I'd have the biggest fear of it. And then I also believe that I'd be, if I fall, I'd be good at taking everybody else out with me.
1: Yeah, that's one of the keys nobody talks about.
2: Yeah, I don't think I'd be good at this. I stub my toe on chairs and the side of the bed all the time. I know if you give me slippery steps, I'm definitely going to end up with a concussion at some point. So I wouldn't be good at this one.
1: The stairs in this case are padded, as far as I know, which helps a little bit, but that's besides the point.
2: Don't worry, I'd still leave it one.
1: A little bit more normal, a little bit weird still. Brewski ball, essentially just ski ball.
0: Huh. Mm. I gotta be honest with you. I'm not that good at skee ball. I've done it. I'm okay. I don't think this would be one that I would do that well at.
2: I'm not gonna lie to you. I thought brewski ball was playing basketball with a basketball in one hand and a beer in another hand. So I probably wouldn't be good at that at brewski ball either.
0: Yeah, I thought this was something to do with beer. Yeah.
1: When I heard brewski,
2: yeah.
1: All right, now we'll get to some of the weird ones. One of the new ones making its debut this year was the Blaster Tag Invitational.
0: What?
2: What is Blaster Tag?
1: It is a like competitive laser tag? Foam flinging and 3D printed Nerf blaster tournament.
0: Now, are we like, so I don't have to make this stuff, or they would just give it to me and I'm throwing it at people?
1: I assume it's like laser tag just with foam darts instead of
0: lasers. So Nerf guns.
2: Now, as a child of the 90s,
1: there it
2: is. If it's anything involving Nerf, I'm going to dominate in. I like to think I could be at least a 4-star recruit in blaster tag, yes.
0: Yeah, what I would like to know about this is what are the ages of the people? So is it other 40-some-odd-year-old people, or are these like 18 to 20-something-year-old kids that won't know how to do it? Because if it's those, I'm whooping their butt. But if it's the other 40-year-olds, that might be a trouble.
1: We'll have to wait till next year's Ocho to find out. All right, now the last three here are very odd, at least to me. We'll start with one that kind of makes sense until you think about it a little bit more. Bare knuckle ice wars. Don't really need to think much about it. It's boxing on ice.
0: I feel good about this about myself. I boxed as a kid. I feel good about this.
2: I'm clumsy as hell.
0: I'm
2: clumsy as hell. Hey, first of all, screw you. Anyways. No, here's the thing. You mean to tell me I got to box and then be on the ice? Like, like Izzy wouldn't even knock me out. I would knock myself out because I wouldn't be able to stand up.
1: Between you and stairs and you and ice, you knock yourself out a lot at times.
2: Hey, look.
0: I've seen you guys.
1: Keep you away from some furniture.
0: Come on.
2: Hey, man, screw both of y'all.
1: All right, we'll get one last fun one in here real quick. Right. And this one I legitimately had to look up because not only have I never heard of it, I still almost don't think I understand it. The Great Bahamian Crab Races.
0: What?
2: Like actual crabs?
1: Competitive head-to-head hermit crab heats.
0: Huh.
2: How would I be good at that, though?
0: Do we have to train the crabs?
1: That's what I'm trying to figure out.
2: Can we eat the crabs afterwards? I know that's very barbaric.
1: The idea is you pick, like you bet on a hermit crab to win a race, but in my mind, you guys would be the hermit crabs, I think is more fun.
0: Nah, I'm good. I'm out. Hey, I want to throw one out at you quickly, guys. Housekeeping games. I saw this one. I, I'm a good person with vacuuming, but the bed making part was the one that freaked me out. I'm like, I can't do that.
2: First of all, Izzy, back off. I'm first team All-American when it comes to vacuuming. You give me some music, put some headphones on, I will go to town with the vacuum, brother.
0: Fair. Okay. All right. Listen, here's what we learned about Justin Tinsley today. A little clumsy, but the dude can vacuum.
2: You're damn right.
0: Great stuff all night long. 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
16: 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Swing and a miss. 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
19: 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The last time we heard the name Spencer Strider, the Braves were shutting him down because of inflammation in his right elbow. That was a couple of months ago, and he's still on the IL. But it was back in 2023. Spencer Strider set the mark for the fewest innings needed in a season to reach 200 strikeouts. He did it in 123 and a third. Sunday for the Brewers, Jacob Mizorowski hitting the plateau.
20: On the Twins right fielder, Miz kicks the 0-2 pitch. Swing and a miss. He struck him out. Fastball at 102. A half-hearted effort out of Roden, and that is strikeout number 200 on the season for Jacob Mizorowski.
19: 620 WTMJ Mizorowski. Six innings, nine strikeouts, reaching 200 this season. He does it in 129 and a third innings. Second fewest in a season in baseball history, second only to Spencer Strider.
21: 200 strikeouts, was that even a goal of yours this season? Does that milestone mean anything to you?
22: Not really. I mean, it's cool. Like, definitely an honor. You know, Shog was saying most guys don't get there in a season, so that was cool. But, you know, I think there's bigger miles to go for, so, you know, that's what we're looking for.
19: Mizorowski, at the age of 24, joined Spencer Strider as the only pitchers since 1889 under the age of 25 to reach 200 strikeouts in 22 or fewer games. As for this game on Sunday, Brewers and Twins wind up going 10 innings.
20: And the pitch. And a liner into left center field. That's down for a base hit. Terang's around third. Here comes the throw home. Terang is safe. Terang got to the backside of the plate, and he got in there safely. And the Brewers walk off the Twins here this afternoon.
19: Jake Bauer's the walk-off single in the 10th. Third career walk-off hit, his first in September of 2024. 620 WTMJ in 2024. That hit came against the Phillies. Speaking of the Phillies, and speaking of strikeouts, Phillies getting a few from their starter.
23: One ball, two strikes. The windup by Luzardo. Here's the pitch. Swing and a miss. Struck him out. A dozen today for Jesus Luzardo. As he punches out 12 Toronto Blue Jays. Seven strong innings for the left-hander today. And boy, did the Phillies need that.
19: His fifth double-digit strikeout game this season. 12 strikeouts in his seven innings of work for the Phillies. He would get some offensive support as well.
23: Here's the pitch. Swung on, hit in the air, left field. It's deep. Going back is Schneider to the wall. Looking up, it's gone. And so is the home run drought for Kyle Schwarber. It's a three-run opposite field homer, his 34th of the year. And it's 3-0 Phillies.
24: Bieber with a windup, the 2-0. And a swing and a high drive deep right field. The floodgates are open. That is way up into the second deck. Kyle Schwarber with his second home run of the day. His 35th on the season. And it's 4-2 Phillies.
19: Two homers, as you heard, 35 on the season. Drove in four runs. But the game would also go to extra innings. 12 innings, in fact.
23: Estrada ready at the letters, his 0-1 pitch on the way. Swinging a ground ball up the middle, it's through, it's a base hit, and the game's over. The Phillies win it. Derek Hill with a walk-off single. Passed it on in infield, and the Phillies finally get their fourth walk-off victory of the season. A 7-6 win in 12 over the Jays.
19: Sports Radio 94, WIP, 7-6 the final. As you heard, Luzardo with a dozen strikeouts, Kyle Schwarber with the two home runs, and the Phillies walk it off in 12. They are now 5-5 in extra inning games this season, their fourth walk-off win. Also going 10 would be the Braves and the Yankees.
25: Blackburn fires, and a ground ball to the right side and threw up in the middle into right center field. Kim's around third. He's going to score, and Michael Harris, the second, comes through. Big clutch RBI. Braves on top, 2-1.
19: 680 the Fan, that would be the difference in the game. Braves win it 2-1. That would be how the game ended. The interesting part of the day was how it began. By way of background, let's jump in the Wayback Machine. We'll go back to the fifth inning of Saturday's game. Chris Sale on the mound for the Braves. Yankees had a runner at third.
25: And Chris Sale's been called for a balk by the home plate umpire. Sale's coming into the home plate area to ask what he did. Walt Weiss coming out, trying to separate Sale from Dan Rozelle. And Walt Weiss is very adamantly arguing this. But the balk forces a run in and gives the Yankees a 3-2 lead. And now Walt's been thrown out of the game. Walt takes his hat off, and he is really giving it to Rozelle.
19: That was sounded on 680 The Fan. The balk was called because Sale didn't declare he would be pitching from the windup. The umpire said he did declare he would pitch from the windup for the prior at-bat, but did not do so ahead of the at-bat to Austin Wells, which is where he was called for the balk. Sale, as you would expect, was upset with the call. Walt Weiss, as you heard, got him out of there, continued the argument, and it was Weiss who got tossed from that game. But apparently Chris Sale didn't get to say everything he wanted to before his manager came out. So as the umpires walked out of the locker room onto the field for Sunday's game, Sale said something that got him tossed before anybody even got to home plate on Sunday to exchange the lineup cards. SportsCenter All Night, ESPN Radio, Sunday night game, Padres Astros.
0: One strike pitch. Sheets clubs one out toward right and deep, going back. Trammell looks. Gone, a homer. Gavin Sheets, 15th of the season, third for the Padres tonight. And for Sheets, his first since the All-Star break. 5-2 San Diego. Runner goes, the pitch, and here's a fly ball left field toward the corner. Off the bat of Austin Hayes, and a home run in his first at bat. As a San Diego Padre, welcome to your new team, Austin Hayes. A two-run shot, 7-2 San Diego.
19: Austin Hayes signed with the Padres Sunday, fourth player in Padres history with a pinch-hit home run in his team debut. Marty Barrett was the first to do it in 1991, Seth Smith in 2014, Gavin Sheets last year, and now Austin Hayes did it on Sunday, part of the Padres 7-2 win over the Astros. Fernando Tatis also goes yard, his 11th homer of the season, third homer in his last five games. Padres get the 7-2 win. You, of course, heard it here on ESPN Radio. Our team, Roxy Bernstein, Doug Glanville, had the call from San Diego. Roxy?
0: Jay, tonight in San Diego, Sunday Night Baseball went to the Padres. They fell behind early, hit four home runs. And their pitching staff was lights out, Doug. They retired the last 22 Astros in a row. 7-2, the Padres get the win tonight over Houston.
1: You know, this is a masterful performance by the Padre pitching rotation, their staff, everybody through and through. They had eight innings where they were 1-2-3 innings. I mean, just perfection. They didn't walk a single batter. And outside of that home run and after the home run, you always talk about putting up a zero after you're responding to a disappointing inning, giving up a two-run homer. Well, they did that and then some. They didn't allow a single base runner after that home run. And what does that do? That gives your offense a chance to tack on runs, to come back. They responded in the next inning with the home run, and then it was nothing but home runs from then on. So some of the acquisitions, Austin Hayes, they're showing that they have some platoon advantages that are working. They got guys like Renjifo are playing it really well, and Tatis is looking like the, you know, the star that he is. There's just a lot of positive to feel like this Padre team not only played well here, they got better at the trade deadline with Robbie Ray, Casey Mize, and so on. So a lot of reason to be optimistic. May not be able to catch the Dodgers, never say never, but that wild card is well within striking distance.
0: They're only one game back of both the Diamondbacks and the Phillies for the second and third wild card spots in the National League. Four San Diego homers tonight, Jackson Merrill, Fernando Tatis Jr., Gavin Sheets, and then Austin Hayes, a pinch hit homer in his first at bat as a San Diego Padre. Randy Vasquez, the winner over Christian Javier, as Dalton Varsho hit his first homer tonight for the Astros since the trade from Toronto. Once again, our final was 7-2 Padres over the Astros. For Doug Glanville, I'm Roxy Bernstein, right here on your home for Sunday Night Baseball, ESPN Radio, and the ESPN app. As we go back to Jay Reynolds in the studio.
19: All right, Roxy, you also mentioned the Dodgers and trying to catch the Dodgers in the National League. Dodgers are doubled up by the Diamondbacks on Sunday, 4-2. Dodgers' eighth loss in their last nine games. ESPN senior writer Buster Olney.
2: At the All-Star game, I talked to a bunch of players on other teams about the Dodgers, and their responses were almost uniform, which was like, the Dodgers are a great team, and yes, they'll be difficult to beat in the postseason, but it's baseball, because the Dodgers have stuff to sort out. First and foremost on the list this morning would be their closer situation with Edwin Diaz, right? Who last night blew another save. He is a 10.80 ERA. He's allowed 25 base runners in 10 innings. Then there's the question of Shohei Ohtani. Will he actually be able to come back and pitch at some point? Or will that left knee be problematic? How will they sort through their catching situation with the two injured guys? The Dodgers are vulnerable. They will be vulnerable going into the postseason. They will be favorites. But I think people with other teams are going to feel like, hey, we got a shot.
19: Dodgers with their third straight series loss, their longest drought of the season. SportsCenter All Night, ESPN Radio. Speaking of a team that's going to make some noise in the postseason, the Minnesota Lynx. 103-90 winners over the Wings on Sunday. Kayla McBride, a career-high 43 points.
3: I don't think that you ever, you wake up feeling good, you know, sore or whatever, but just another opportunity to hoop. But I think once I saw the first couple go down, the one in transition, I think, was the one where Liv, tipped the ball out. I was like, oh, okay, I'm feeling, really good. And then now I'm just, kind of in the zone, you know? But yesterday, I really just hung out with my girlfriend. We watched TV. Not much. Went to sleep. I have a very, very strong support system that keeps my nervous system very low-key after games. So, you know, it's hard playing back-to-backs. Like, you know your body's going to be tired, so it's like, how can you show up for yourself, give yourself that energy, a little bit of juice? And I thought we did that for each other. You know, I was feeding off their energy, too. You know, we're getting steals. I thought Fee played a great game on the defensive end, Tashi as well. And getting out of transition, that's when it's a lot of fun. So just feeling the energy and just trying to get a dub, you know what I mean? That's really all it was.
19: Big 24 hours for Kayla McBride. And on Sunday, en route to the 43-point game that she had, 10 of 14 from three-point range, most three-pointers in a game in WNBA history.
3: It's something I'll definitely reflect on. You know, obviously, you just try to be present in it and take in the energy. My teammates, because, you know, we've been through so much. Like, even through the season, it's like there's so much adversity that goes on. And so when you have a good moment, you want to just, soak it all in. And I'm just very grateful. You know, I'm 34 years old. It's my 13th year in the league. I'm exactly where I want to be. You know, coming back here in the offseason was the best decision I ever made. I'm so grateful for the city of Minneapolis for just loving me the way that they do through everything. The trials, tribulations, good games, bad games. I've gone 0-7, 0-8. You know what I mean? But then, you know, have moments like this, and they're right there, and they're the first ones, chanting your name, even if it is my government. And I'm really where my feet are. That's the best thing I can give you. Basketball is such a big part of my life, but who I am as a person, who I've grown to be in this city, means there's no price I can put on that. And so today, I'm just so grateful. My best friends in the stands, you know, family group chat, you know, my teammates, just right where I want to be.
19: Minnesota Lynx made 18 threes in the game, most in a single game in franchise history. Of those 18, Kayla McBride.

0: The National Weather Service in Phoenix has issued a flash flood warning for Maricopa County in south central Arizona until 1 a.m. Mountain Standard Time. At 9:56 p.m. Mountain Standard Time, Doppler radar and automated rain gauges indicated thunderstorms producing heavy rain across the warned area. Between 0.75 and 1.5 inches of rain have fallen. Additional rainfall amounts of 0.25 to 1 inch are possible in the warned area. Flash flooding is ongoing or expected to begin shortly. Hazard: flash flooding caused by thunderstorms. Source: radar and automated gauges. Impact: flash flooding of small creeks and streams, urban areas, highways, streets and underpasses, as well as other poor drainage and low-lying areas. Some locations that will experience flash flooding include Avondale, Goodyear, Buckeye, Litchfield Park, Perryville, and Liberty. This includes the following highways: Arizona Route 85 between mile markers 150 and 154. Arizona Interstate 10 between mile markers 104 and 113. Arizona Route 303 between mile markers 105 and 106. This includes the following streams and drainages: Beardsley Canal, Gila River, Agua Fria River, Jackrabbit Wash, and Jacinto River. Turn around, don't drown when encountering flooded roads. Most flood deaths occur in vehicles. Be especially cautious at night when it is harder to recognize the dangers of flooding.
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1: 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Don Nelson, second winningest coach in NBA history, five-time NBA champ, member of the Hall of Fame, died at the age of 86. His family announced it on Sunday. Spent 14 seasons in the NBA as a player. Won those five titles in 11 seasons with the Celtics. Boston retired as number 19 in the late 70s. Immediately following his playing career, Don Nelson joined the Milwaukee Bucks as an assistant coach starting the 1976 season. 15 games into that season, he was promoted to head coach after Larry Costello was fired. Nelson spent 31 seasons in the NBA as head coach with the Bucks, Warriors, Knicks, Mavericks. Nelson retired with the most coaching wins ever. That mark was surpassed by Greg Popovich 4 years ago. Don Nelson was 86. Speaking of the NBA, the Kawhi Leonard situation back in the spotlight. He's been at the center of the NBA investigation, or more precisely, his compensation has been at the center of that NBA investigation. There's been the look into the sponsorship deal with the now bankrupt banking company, and now another undisclosed sponsorship agreement allegedly worth millions of dollars with Daktronics, the company that designed the Clippers video board inside the arena. Pablo Torre on his podcast last week saying he had a source who said the sponsorship deal was, quote, 1,000% a way to circumvent the salary cap. It was funneling money from the Clippers through Daktronics back to Kawhi. Earlier on ESPN Radio, Matt Jones, Myron Metcalf.
2: It feels like not even just a big deal for Kawhi Leonard. It feels like a big deal for the NBA. We don't know what the investigation is going to show. Apparently, according to reports, it may not be completed until sometime during next season. But if you're Kawhi Leonard, if you're Steve Ballmer, if you're the Clippers, you have to assume, I would think, Matt, that you're about to get one of the most severe punishments we have ever seen. Because one thing about Adam Silver is he will set a standard. And if, in fact, there is something that is wrong or illegal or unethical behind these deals, I think Adam Silver is going to dish out one of the worst punishments we've seen. What I have yet to see, however, is where is the definitive tie between the sponsorships, Kawhi, and the Clippers. I'm not saying they don't exist, but I think if you're Kawhi, that probably is the argument. You've been a lawyer, and I was thinking about this when I spread the story. You've been a lawyer.
3: Yes.
2: I give you the chance to represent Kawhi Leonard right now, or the Clippers, or the NBA. You get those three choices, and you want to win the case. Who are you representing right now and why?
3: Well, the Clippers and Kawhi presumably would be on the same side. Okay. I guess the question would be, do you want to, if you're asking me to be the NBA and prosecute him, I think it's actually a fairly easy prosecution. Okay. I think the more interesting thing is what is Kawhi and the Clippers, what is their answer going to be? I think what they would probably say is, look, it's not crazy that an entity that has the Clippers scoreboard would choose to use the Clippers' best player. Right, it wouldn't make sense for their endorsement to be Karl Towns if they do the Clippers scoreboard. It would make sense to have a Clipper. I mean, the question will be, was this prearranged by Clippers ownership? So if they can find out that the Clippers used these companies to pay to go around the salary cap, then I think there's an argument that you ban Steve Ballmer, although banning an owner is kind of a weird thing because he still owns the team. Kawhi, I don't think you can ban Kawhi. I mean, it's not Kawhi's job to enforce the salary cap. Kawhi's job is to make money for Kawhi. You know what I mean? The salary cap, Kawhi does not sign an agreement to abide by the salary cap. Kawhi signs an agreement with the Clippers. And if the Clippers break the rules to give Kawhi money, that's on the Clippers. It's not on Kawhi.
1: The NBA launched the investigation into the Clippers and Leonard in September. 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Now back to baseball and the Marlins putting it on the Angels.
4: On Friday, Konine tomahawks the ball. He drives one out to right. That's way deep, and it is gone. It was 39 coming in. He met it about eye high, and Griff drills his 12th home run this year.
1: He hit two on Sunday, 2 for 4. Both of the hits were home runs. Konine's first career multi-homer game as the Marlins beat the Angels 12-3.
5: Griff, your first career multi-homer game. I don't know which one was more impressive, the one with the exit velo of 115 or the one that came off a pitch that's 39 miles per hour. Do you have one that's more impressive to you?
6: Yeah, honestly, I think position player at-bats are pretty hard, so I'd say that one. I never really faced pitches that are going that slow, so that was definitely a cool one.
5: How were you able to stay on that pitch?
6: I utilized the toe tap. You know, I'm not usually a toe tapper, but I think after he threw me the first one, he slowed it way down. You have to just basically not move until it's right in front of you, so it's like hitting off a tee.
5: Well, your first home run, also very impressive, 115 miles per hour off the bat. That's the hardest hit baseball by Marlin this season. It sounded different to us on the broadcast. Did it sound different to you in the moment?
6: I didn't really hear it, honestly. I think I'm just like, I never really hear myself hit it. It definitely felt good, and I feel like I knew it right away. I think that was probably, you know, my best feeling one of the season so far.
5: You faced Anderson during the offseason. How much more comfortable did that make you here today against him?
6: Yeah, I think, he's a good buddy of mine, and it was definitely cool to get in the box against him, and I always love competing against him, and we face each other a lot in the offseason, so it definitely helped.
5: All right, Griff, before I let you go, 19 runs for your team these last two games. How did you see the offense come alive?
6: Yeah, just stringing together really good at-bats, you know, up and down the lineup. I think it's good to see, and I think that's what we've been missing a little bit lately, so we definitely got to keep it going, and everyone's getting hot, which is nice.
5: Thanks so much for the time, Griff. Congrats.
1: 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Speaking of Florida, they've got the longest active win streak. 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
1: Taylor McBride, 43-point game. The Lynx get another win. Washington also winning again. That's now 7 straight for the Mystics. Phillies get a walk-off win in 12. Brewers a 10-inning walk-off. And a milestone.
2: On the Twins, right fielder, Miz kicks the 0-2 pitch. Swing and a miss. He struck him out. Fastball at 102. A half-hearted effort out of Roden, and that is strikeout number 200 on this season for Jacob Mizorowski.
1: 620 WTMJ. Mizorowski, 6 innings, 9 strikeouts, giving him 200 for the season in 129 and a third innings. That's the second fewest in a season in baseball history. Brewers wind up winning it in 10. Jake Bauer's walk-off single in the 10th, his third career walk-off hit, his first since September of 2024. Speaking of 10-inning games, Tigers, Giants.
3: Henches delivers the 3-2. Lee fights it off, and this one's going to be looped over Devers, and it touches down in the right field. Lee over to cut it off at the line, but Riley Green, he comes in to score from second, and a fired up How You Lee puts the Tigers back on top. They take advantage of the free runner as Lee comes up with a big RBI single here in the 10th.
1: 97-1 the ticket. Lee, the go-ahead pinch hit single in the 10th. First career go-ahead hit in extra innings of his baseball career. Now has 5 pinch hits this season. Tigers go on to a 3-1 win over the Giants. Tigers have won 8 of their last 11. They've outscored their opponents 89-27 over that span. Tigers now 58-60 this season. First time since the end of play on May 7th. They're within 2 games of 500. As for the Giants, 2-7 in their last 9 games overall, 2-4 in the last 6 interleague games. Diamondbacks doubling up the Dodgers.
4: The 1-1 pitch from Robleski swung on and mashed towards the corner.

0: Speaking of 10-inning games, Tigers, Giants.
1: Henches delivers the 3-2. Lee fights it off, and this one's going to be looped over Devers, and it touches down into right field. Lee over to cut it off at the line, but Riley Green, he comes in to score from second, and a fired up How You Lee puts the Tigers back on top. They take advantage of the free runner as Lee comes up with a big RBI single here in the 10th.
0: 97-1 the ticket. Lee, the go-ahead pinch hit single in the 10th. First career go-ahead hit in extra innings of his baseball career. Now has 5 pinch hits this season. Tigers go on to a 3-1 win over the Giants. Tigers have won 8 of their last 11. They've outscored their opponents 89-27 over that span. Tigers now 58-60 this season. First time since the end of play on May 7th. They're within 2 games of 500. As for the Giants, 2-7 in their last 9 games overall, 2-4 in the last 6 interleague games. Diamondbacks doubling up the Dodgers.
1: The 1-1 pitch from Robleski swung on and mashed towards the corner on its way. 2-0 Diamondbacks.
0: Diamondbacks would win it by 2. It was a 4-2 win over the Dodgers, who now have lost 8 of their last 9. Third straight series loss, their longest drought of the season thus far. Diamondbacks win the season series against the Dodgers for the first time since 2018. They're 7-6 this year against LA. SportsCenter all night, ESPN Radio. Tampa Bay Rays continuing to win.
2: First pitch to Liam Hicks. Swinging a ball, sliced over third. It's a base hit in the left field. That'll score a couple. Diaz in. Simpson behind him. Chugging a third coming arrow. In a second, Hicks. As Liam Hicks comes through, it's a 2-run double the other way, and the Rays are up 4-1.
0: Rays go on to that 4-1 win. Their 6th consecutive victory. Longest active streak in baseball. Tied for their 3rd longest streak this season. Rays are now 15-4 since July 20th. Best in baseball over that span. Mariners with 8 runs scored in the last 6 games, fewest in any 6-game span since 2019. Red Sox have been hot of late, but hitting a bit of a speed bump.
3: As the pitch is swung on, fly ball to left center. Duran going back near the track. Looks up. It's going to be off the wall. In to score is Walton. The throw to second base, not in time. It's a double for Muncy. The A's have a 4-3 lead. They're going crazy in the dugout.
0: 4-3 would be the final. The A's get the win, their first series win as well, since beating the Rockies in mid-June. The first time they've won consecutive games since June 25th at the Giants and June 26th against the Angels. A's with the 4-3 win over the Red Sox, who take their first series loss since the end of June against the Nationals. It ends a streak of 9 consecutive series wins, second longest series win streak in franchise history. SportsCenter all night, ESPN Radio. 30 for 30's new series, The Betrayal of Shohei Ohtani, available now on all major podcast platforms. The Betrayal of Shohei Ohtani is presented by Gusto. Sunday, we saw the Cardinals and Rockies.
4: At home plate, there's a hard hit ball, well struck, deep right center field, and it's gone. That was worth waiting for. A home run by Alec Burleson, deep into the bleachers in right center, his 19th of the year, RBI number 78, and it's 4-1 St. Louis.
5: J.J. Weatherhole waiting for the first pitch. It's on the way.
6: Swing and a fly ball in the center field. Garrick is there. He can't get it. 2 runs are going to score. J.J. Weatherhole is driven in two. He's going to try and go for 3. Here's the throw. He's in safely. Cardinals on top. First pitch swinging, J.J. Weatherholt gives the Cardinals a 6-4 lead, and I smell the coffee.
0: Go ahead, 2-run double in the 8th inning on the Cardinals radio network. Weatherholt also scored 2 runs. Cardinals a 7-4 win over Colorado, which falls to 1-5 in its last 6 games. Their starters over that span with an ERA just shy of 7. Mets pounding the Pirates.
7: 1-0 pitch is slammed to right center field and deep. Mangum going back at the track, at the wall, gone. Luis Robert Jr. to right center field. A 2-run home run doubles the Mets lead. It is 4-0 New York in the 3rd inning. 1-2 delivers. Swung on, hit to left. Valdez on the run, moving over, reaches out, won't get there, and it rolls all the way to the wall. 1 run scores. Ewing coming to the plate. Lindor flying around the stop sign. He scores.

0: It's a bases-clearing double for Bo Bichette, and the Mets take an 8-1 lead.
1: It would be an 11-1 win over the Pirates. 880 ESPN New York. Bo Bichette, 5-for-5, scored 3 runs, drove in 3. Second player this season with a 5-hit, 3 RBI, 3-run game. Mets winning 5 of their last 6, a name that's going to be familiar to Mets fans. Doing some damage for Baltimore.
2: 0-1. That's ripped up the left field line. Home run distance if it stays fair. And it bangs off the pole. It is gone. A screaming line drive home run that stayed true up the left field chalk. And the Orioles have a 2-run blast from Pete Alonso.
3: The pitch. Pete drives this deep to the gap in left center field. Way back that baby goes. Alonso has another one. A 2-run shot for the Polar Bear. 7-3 Baltimore.
1: 10-5 would be the final. Orioles double up the Rangers. WBAL with call. Pete Alonso, 3-for-3, 2 homers. He now has 25 on the season. Orioles win at 10-5 with Alonso driving in 4 of the 10 runs. SportsCenter all night. ESPN Radio. Football. We saw the Hall of Fame game this weekend. We also saw a career decision. Lions veteran quarterback Teddy Bridgewater deciding to step away from the team during training camp. He was officially placed on the retired list ahead of practice on Sunday. Coach Dan Campbell says he believes this retirement should stick for Bridgewater. Lions turning around, signing veteran quarterback Josh Dobbs to a 1-year deal worth almost $1.5 million. Earlier on ESPN Radio are Tim Donnelly and Mia O'Brien.
4: I don't think the backup quarterback spot necessarily moves the needle to whether or not the Detroit Lions will return to the postseason in 2026, but it does bring into question. It's a new look offense in Motown. Yes, no Teddy Bridgewater, but also no David Montgomery. Yes, you have Penei Sewell. He is switching positions along the offensive line, already has, as a matter of fact. Jared Goff back for another year, but how much longer does he have?
5: You're exactly right. I don't think Josh Dobbs moves the needle in any direction, but I think, actions speak louder than words. The type of backup quarterback you choose does let us know a little bit about what kind of mind space, what kind of headspace you're in as a team. Josh Dobbs is a guy he started 15, 20 games in the NFL. If you bring him in as a backup and you guarantee him almost $500,000, like kind of pretty quickly after you realize you have an opening at backup, you want somebody that can protect a winning team for a month. Right? Similar to what Dan Campbell was talking about with Teddy Bridgewater in New Orleans, right? If you get 5 weeks on a contender and you aren't equipped to deal with that, you go 1-4, 0-5, that can tank a contender's chance. The Lions window, I think, is still open, but I think last year was a real cold glass of water to the face to them that it's like, oh, just because you have, a super exciting small core of Gibbs and Amon-Ra St. Brown and Penei Sewell and some of the guys on the defense, just because you have this really small, exciting core doesn't guarantee you like a division round minimum every single year. So I think they're going to be a little bit more urgent, right? This Josh Dobbs move was quick. They had a couple young guys in for workouts. Jake Haener was in for a workout. Jack Plummer, the UFL MVP, they had in for a workout. And they decided to go with the more veteran option. To me, that means they know they're protecting a urgent contender. Like, it's now or never is how they're looking at it, even if we all agree they probably have a couple more years.
1: And with bringing in Dobbs, it'll be his second stint with the Lions. He was on the practice squad in 2022. The 31-year-old spent last season as Drake May's backup with the Patriots. Speaking of quarterbacks, there's guys like Haynes King and Carson Beck who were in the spotlight at the Hall of Fame game. Saw the Panthers and Cardinals getting on the field in Ohio earlier on ESPN Radio. Sam Ravitch and Harry Lyles Jr.
6: The Hall of Fame game for me usually feels like a bad Christmas. Like, yes, this day is coming. I can't wait.
7: But then,
6: building up all this moment. And then the first like 3 downs are like your good presents. And then the rest of it, you're like, socks. This is fantastic. Like, I definitely wanted this. This game, though, was fun. I do think that there is potential for Carson Beck to actually be the starter at some point during the season. I don't think he's going to start game one, because otherwise, why would the Cardinals have restructured Jacoby Brissett's contract? But I do think we'll end up seeing Carson Beck. I do think Carson Beck can be an NFL quarterback.
7: Stats aside, I don't even really care about stats in this game, but you want to see how some of the younger players just look in an NFL uniform. Not just how they look on the field, but look comparative to the rest of the NFL players, because sometimes you look at a player in an NFL uniform that you thought was big in college.
6: Mm-hmm.
7: Ain't that big against some of the NFL players that you see. And I thought both Haynes and Carson Beck held their own in that game. He proved he belongs in the Cardinals quarterback battle. I thought he showed great poise in the pocket, which is something he's always had a strong suit for.
6: Yeah.
7: I thought he read the field incredibly well. He didn't take too many chances. To your point, Jacoby Brissett is still favored to start, but I would be surprised if he doesn't at least end up battling for that QB2 spot with Gardner Minshew.
1: NFL also giving us the Hall of Fame weekend, which put the class of 2026 in the spotlight. Obviously, Drew Brees, Larry Fitzgerald, Luke Kuechly, Adam Vinatieri. Rod Woodson was inducted in 2009. Told the Golics what that's like.
8: I was in Utah with the gentleman who did the busk, and when it first starts out, it does not look like you. I can tell you that right. It does not. I was like, this is going to look like me. And he's molding this thing out of clay. We're sitting there, and I mean, I was there for about 6 hours. And as he's measuring everything, moving the clay around. And when I looked at it again, like the final 3.5 hours, then I was like, okay, it's starting to look like me. And when it was done, that's when I said, okay, yes. I got much respect for what the guy was doing, but I didn't see the final done product until the Hall of Fame.
9: When did you really, was it while you were playing, a little bit after, when did you really think to yourself, I'm probably going to be a Hall of Famer?
8: I never thought about it. I mean, I was working for the NFL Network the year I went into the Hall of Fame. And I remember being in Tampa, and we were walking across a bridge. I was going to work, and as I get to work, and I think Rich Eisen's there. We're going to do Total Access. 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And I'm like, "Okay, don't you cry. You bet not cry on national TV. You do not cry on national TV." So I never really thought of myself as a Hall of Famer. I just played ball because I enjoyed playing football.
1: Rod Woodson mentioning Rich Eisen. He's back here. So are the Golics. They're back. Weekdays, 10 a.m. Eastern, right here on ESPN Radio. Well, who will be able to compete come playoff time? That's next. 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
1: 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In Carolina, championship crowned on Sunday.
2: Bevin towards left. Parker Mortensen makes the grab, and dreams of a championship have come true for North Carolina. Your World Series champions.
1: Winning it in Greenville, North Carolina. Fourth Little League World Softball World Series title for the state. Already fourth most of any state behind Texas, Florida, and California. Third consecutive season the championship has won with a shutout. They win it 2-0 over Kentucky with its first Little League Softball World Series championship game appearance in their second year as a program. It was Florida winning the third place game, a 5-4 win over New Jersey. WNBA Valkyries and Sparks.
3: Burton being chased around. Salon watches the three. No! Janelle Salon, one of the sharp shooters on this Valkyries team.
1: Saw it on ESPN. The Valkyries, an 84-78 win over the Sparks. Fifth straight win over L.A. Valkyries are 23-9, matching the win total from last season. The Lynx, with the Sparks' loss to the Valkyries, the Lynx clinching a playoff berth. They are somebody to be reckoned with come the postseason, says ESPN analyst Andrea Carter.
4: There are other teams, the Aces. I've got Golden State high on that list. You talk about a team that hangs their hat on the defensive end. I do think the New York Liberty need to get healthy. Atlanta bringing back Bree Jones is going to be huge for their team. Again, being able to compete with Minnesota. They had some tough battles this season. But Minnesota, to me, they check every single box. Like the depth, offensively, defensively, having that chemistry. They are healthy with getting Nafisa Collier back. I mean, you talk about a team. Just look at what they were able to do this weekend. They took down the Las Vegas Aces, and that was a game where Nafisa Collier and Olivia Miles combined for 48 points. That was on Saturday. And then on Sunday, we're sitting here watching Caleb McBride knock down all these threes. She sets a WNBA record with 10 made threes. I have yet to mention Courtney Williams. I've yet to mention Natasha Howard, who has been excellent and efficient in this Minnesota Lynx offense. To me, they have the depth, they have the offensive chemistry, they have the defensive chemistry, they have the winningest coach of all time in Cheryl Reeve. They've got a rookie in Olivia Miles who is sensational and seems to elevate all the players around her. There are a lot of good things working for Minnesota, but the other teams that I just mentioned, I wouldn't count those teams out.
1: Las Vegas Aces are the reigning champs. Sunday, though, not looking really like a championship team on ABC, no less.
4: There are other teams.
5: So Tukes off to Joannis. Does she have one more? You bet! Becky Hammond giving a smile to Joannis after she calls the timeout.
1: Liberty, a 111-71 rout of the Aces. Asia Wilson, Jackie Young, Chelsea Gray did not play. Starting five hadn't played together this season for Las Vegas. The starters combined for 19 points in the 40-point loss. Liberty with their third-largest win in franchise history. SportsCenter All Night, ESPN Radio, back to baseball. Nationals and Reds.
6: Right intercepts and Anton delivers and Chaparro lines it right center field toward the gap. That's going to get down and go to the wall. Rounding third, Ruiz, he will score. Young behind him, he will score. On a two-run double to right center field for Andres Chaparro. Continues his hot inning. Two more RBIs, and the Nationals break this one open here in the bottom of the eighth inning.
1: Nationals Radio Network, they go into a 7-1 win over Cincinnati. Nationals' third straight win since going 1-7 from the end of July to the 6th of August. Nationals' first sweep over the Reds since 2024. Reds with their third straight loss. Cubs putting up double digits on the Royals.
7: Two down, Bregman at first. Ian Happ at the plate. The pitch. Happ swings, and it's a high fly ball deep right. Caglione back. This one's way out of here. Two-run home run, Ian Happ. And the Cubs now up 7-2 over the Royals here in the sixth inning for Happ. That's his 20th home run of the year. The pitch. Amaya hits a high fly ball deep left. Marte turns around, and this one's gone. Three-run home run, Miguel Amaya. the seventh for Amaya. That's his fourth home run of the year.
1: Cubs Radio Network with the call. It's a 10-2 win over the Royals. Eighth straight road series win dating back to June for Chicago. 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
0: Number five.
1: Thanks, Jay. A jam-packed Sunday in the majors, and we begin in Boston in something that has rarely happened lately. The Red Sox lose a series. The A's take two out of three, and this was the game winner at the top of the ninth at Fenway. Call on Talk 650 KTSE.
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2: Sunday night baseball in San Diego and a Padres newcomer paying instant dividends in a rout of the Astros. 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
3: Runner goes, the pitch, and here's a fly ball left field toward the corner. Off the bat of Austin Hayes, and a home run in his first at bat as a San Diego Padre. Welcome to your new team, Austin Hayes. A two-run shot, 7-2 San Diego.
1: Number three.
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4: The pitch, he drives this deep to the gap in left center field. Way back that baby goes. Alonso has another one. A two-run shot for the polar bear. 7-3 Baltimore.
1: Number two.
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5: Estrada ready at the letters. His 0-1 pitch on the way. Swinging a ground ball up the middle. It's through. It's a base hit, and the game's over. The Phillies win it. Derek Hill with a walk-off single. Pastrana in infield, and the Phillies finally get their fourth walk-off victory of the season. A 7-6 win.
1: Number one.
2: And for the second straight day, another walk-off win for the team with the top record. The Brewers go to 74-44. The final call on 620 WTMJ.
6: And the pitch.
7: And a liner in the left center field. That's down for a base hit. Terang's around third. Here comes the throw home. Terang is safe. Terang got to the backside of the plate, and he got in there safely. And the Brewers walk off the Twins here this afternoon.
2: Brewers get the win in 10 innings, and they almost get 10 strikeouts from Jacob Mizorowski. He gets 9, but he does reach 200 for the season. More on that next in his reaction as SportsCenter All Night continues. It's ESPN Radio.
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5: 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The last time we heard the name Spencer Strider, the Braves were shutting him down because of inflammation in his right elbow. That was a couple of months ago, and he's still on the IL. But it was back in 2023. Spencer Strider set the mark for the fewest innings needed in a season to reach 200 strikeouts. He did it in 123 and a third. Sunday for the Brewers, Jacob Mizorowski hitting the plateau.
8: On the Twins' right fielder, Miz kicks the 0-2 pitch. Swing and a miss. He struck him out. Fastball at 102. A half-hearted effort out of Roden, and that is strikeout number 200 on this season for Jacob Mizorowski.
5: 620 WTMJ Mizorowski, six innings, nine strikeouts, reaching 200 this season. He does it in 129 and a third innings, second fewest in a season in baseball history, second only to Spencer Strider.
9: 200 strikeouts, was that even a goal of yours this season? Does that milestone mean anything to you?
10: Not really. I mean, it's cool. Like, definitely an honor. You know, Shog was saying most guys don't get there in a season, so no, it's cool. But, you know, I think there's bigger miles to go for, so, you know, that's what we're looking for.
5: Mizorowski, at the age of 24, joined Spencer Strider as the only pitchers since 1889 under the age of 25 to reach 200 strikeouts in 22 or fewer games. As for this game on Sunday, Brewers and Twins wind up going 10 innings.
8: And the pitch. And a liner into

0: The National Weather Service in Phoenix has issued a flash flood warning for Maricopa County in south central Arizona until 2 a.m. Mountain Standard Time. At 10:53 p.m. Mountain Standard Time, Doppler radar and automated rain gauges indicated thunderstorms producing heavy rain across the warned area. Between 0.5 and 1.5 inches of rain have fallen. Flash flooding is ongoing or expected to begin shortly. Hazard, life-threatening flash flooding. Thunderstorms producing flash flooding. Source, radar and automated gauges. Impact, life-threatening flash flooding of creeks and streams, urban areas, highways, streets and underpasses. Some locations that will experience flash flooding include mainly rural areas of Maricopa County. This includes as Highway 60 between mile markers 100 and 103, in between mile markers 96 and 99. This includes the following streams and drainages: Flying East Wash, Jimmy Wash, Grass Wash, Star Wash, Mill Wash, Dags Wash, Red Cloud Washington, Hartman Wash, Cemetery Wash, Jackrabbit Wash, Powerline Wash, Wood Chopper Wash, Dead Horse Wash, Souls Wash, and Hossianka River. Turn around, don't drown when encountering flooded roads. Most flood deaths occur in vehicles. Be especially cautious at night when it is harder to recognize the dangers of flooding. Be aware of your surroundings and do not drive on flooded roads. Repeating, a flash flood warning has been issued.
1: Fires and a ground ball to the right side and threw up in the middle into right center field. Kim's around third. He's going to score, and Michael Harris, the second, comes through. Big clutch RBI. Braves on top 2-1.
2: 680 the Fan. That would be the difference in the game. Braves win it 2-1. That would be how the game ended. The interesting part of the day was how it began. By way of background, let's jump in the Wayback Machine. We'll go back to the fifth inning of Saturday's game. Chris Sale on the mound for the Braves. Yankees had a runner at third.
1: And Chris Sale's been called for a balk by the home plate umpire. Sale's coming into the home plate area to ask what he did. Walt Weiss coming out, trying to separate Sale from Dan Rozelle. And Walt Weiss is very adamantly arguing this. But the balk forces a run in and gives the Yankees a 3-2 lead. And now Walt's been thrown out of the game. Walt takes his hat off, and he is really giving it to Rozelle.
2: So it sounded on 680 the Fan. The balk was called because Sale didn't declare he would be pitching from the windup. The umpire said he did declare he would pitch from the windup for the prior at-bat, but did not do so ahead of the at-bat to Austin Wells, which is where he was called for the balk. Sale, as you would expect, was upset with the call. Walt Weiss, as you heard, got him out of there, continued the argument, and it was Weiss who got tossed from that game. But apparently Chris Sale didn't get to say everything he wanted to before his manager came out. So as the umpires walked out of the locker room onto the field for Sunday's game, Sale said something that got him tossed before anybody even got to home plate on Sunday to exchange the lineup cards. SportsCenter all night. ESPN Radio, Sunday night game, Padres, Astros.
3: One strike pitch, Sheets, clubs one out toward right and deep, going back. Trammell looks, gone, a homer. Gavin Sheets, 15th of the season, third for the Padres tonight. And for Sheets, his first since the All-Star break. 5-2 San Diego. Runner goes, the pitch, and here's a fly ball left field toward the corner. Off the bat of Austin Hayes, and a home run in his first at bat as a San Diego Padre. Welcome to your new team, Austin Hayes. A two-run shot, 7-2 San Diego.
2: Austin Hayes signed with the Padres Sunday, fourth player in Padres history with a pinch hit home run in his team debut. Marty Barrett was the first to do it in 1991, Seth Smith in 2014, Gavin Sheets last year, and now Austin Hayes did it on Sunday, part of the Padres' 7-2 win over the Astros. Fernando Tatis also goes yard, his 11th homer of the season, third homer in his last five games. Padres get the 7-2 win. You, of course, heard it here on ESPN Radio. Our team, Roxy Bernstein, Doug Glanville, had the call from San Diego. Roxy?
3: Jay, tonight in San Diego, Sunday Night Baseball went to the Padres. They fell behind early, hit four home runs, and their pitching staff was lights out, Doug. They retired the last 22 Astros in a row. 7-2, the Padres get the win tonight over Houston.
4: You know, this is a masterful performance by the Padre pitching rotation, their staff, everybody through and through. They had eight innings where they were 1-2-3 innings. I mean, just perfection. They didn't walk a single batter. And outside of that home run and after the home run, you always talk about putting up a zero after you're responding to a disappointing inning, giving up a two-run homer. Well, they did that and then some. They didn't allow a single base runner after that home run. And what does that do? That gives your offense a chance to tack on runs, to come back. They responded in the next inning with the home run, and then it was nothing but home runs from then on. So some of the acquisitions, Austin Hayes, they're showing that they have some platoon advantages that are working. They got guys like Renjifo are playing it really well, and Tatis is looking like the, you know, the star that he is. There's just a lot of positive to feel like this Padre team not only played well here, they got better at the trade deadline with Robbie Ray, Casey Mize, and so on. So a lot of reasons to be optimistic. May not be able to catch the Dodgers, never say never, but that wild card is well within striking distance.
3: They're only one game back of both the Diamondbacks and the Phillies for the second and third wild card spots in the National League. Four San Diego homers tonight, Jackson Merrill, Fernando Tatis Jr., Gavin Sheets, and then Austin Hayes, a pinch hit homer in his first at bat as a San Diego Padre. Randy Vasquez, the winner over Christian Javier's. Dalton Varsho hit his first homer tonight for the Astros since the trade from Toronto. Once again, our final was 7-2 Padres over the Astros. For Doug Glanville, I'm Roxy Bernstein, right here on your home for Sunday Night Baseball, ESPN Radio, and the ESPN app. As we go back to Jay Reynolds in the studio.
2: All right, Roxy, you also mentioned the Dodgers and trying to catch the Dodgers in the National League. Dodgers are doubled up by the Diamondbacks on Sunday, 4-2. Dodgers' eighth loss in their last nine games. ESPN senior writer Buster Olney.
5: At the All-Star game, I talked to a bunch of players on other teams about the Dodgers, and their responses were almost uniform, which was like, the Dodgers are a great team, and yes, they'll be difficult to beat in the postseason, but it's baseball, because the Dodgers have stuff to sort out. First and foremost on the list this morning would be their closer situation with Edwin Diaz, right? Who last night blew another save. He is a 10.80 ERA. He's allowed 25 base runners in 10 innings. Then there's the question of Shohei Ohtani. Will he actually be able to come back and pitch at some point? Or will that left knee be problematic? How will they sort through their catching situation with the two injured guys? The Dodgers are vulnerable. They will be vulnerable going into the postseason. They will be favorites. But I think people with other teams are going to feel like, hey, we got a shot.
2: Dodgers with their third straight series loss, their longest drought of the season. SportsCenter All Night, ESPN Radio. Speaking of a team that's going to make some noise in the postseason, the Minnesota Lynx, 103-90 winners over the Wings on Sunday. Kayla McBride, a career-high 43 points.
6: I don't think that you ever, you wake up feeling good, you know, sore or whatever, but just another opportunity to hoop. But I think once I saw the first couple go down, the one in transition, I think, was the one where Liv, took the ball out. I was like, oh, okay, I'm feeling, really good. And then now I'm just, kind of in the zone, you know? But yesterday, I really just hung out with my girlfriend. We watched TV. Not much. Went to sleep. I have a very, very strong support system that keeps my nervous system very low-key after games. So, you know, it's hard playing back-to-backs. You know your body's going to be tired, so it's like, how can you show up for yourself, give yourself that energy, a little bit of juice? And I thought we did that for each other. You know, I was feeding off their energy too. You know, we're getting steals. I thought Fee played a great game on the defensive end, Tashi as well. And getting out of transition, that's when it's a lot of fun. So just feeling the energy and just trying to get a dub, you know what I mean? That's really all it was.
2: Big 24 hours for Kayla McBride. And on Sunday, en route to the 43-point game that she had, 10 of 14 from three-point range, most three-pointers in a game in WNBA history.
6: It's something I'll definitely like reflect on. You know, obviously, you just try to be present in it and take in the energy. My teammates, because, you know, we've been through so much. Like, even through the season, it's like there's so much adversity that goes on. And so when you have a good moment, you want to just, like, soak it all in. And I'm just very grateful. You know, I'm 34 years old. It's my 13th year in the league. I'm exactly where I want to be. You know, coming back here in the offseason was the best decision I ever made. I'm so grateful for the city of Minneapolis for just loving me the way that they do through everything, the trials, tribulations, good games, bad games. I've gone 0-7, 0-8, you know what I mean? But then, you know, have moments like this, and they're right there, and they're the first ones, like, chanting your name, even if it is my government. And I'm really where my feet are. That's the best thing I can give you. Like, basketball is such a big part of my life, but who I am as a person, who I've grown to be in this city, means, like, there's no price I can put on that. And so today, I'm just so grateful. My best friends in the stands, you know, family group chat, you know, my teammates, I'm just right where I want to be.
2: Minnesota Lynx made 18 threes in the game, most in a single game in franchise history. Of those 18, Kayla McBride had 10 of them, en route to her 43-point game, en route to the 103-90 win over Dallas. Washington Mystics, meanwhile, continue their win streak. 95-75, 20-point win over the Mercury for Washington. That's now seven straight wins. ESPN analyst Andrea Carter.
7: If you think reading into it means take it seriously, you do need to take this Mystics team seriously. They hang their hat on the defensive end. They are a tough, physical team defensively, and they have a big three offensively. Sonia Citron, she is a bucket. She is efficient. She had 19 points on 7 shots today. Shakira Austin is an absolute beast who is so fluid on the offensive end, and Kiki Iriopin plays with so much strength and toughness. So offensively, they have a system. They play fast. They play together. Kayla Onyemwede makes extremely tough hustle plays. They just added Benaija Laney. And when you think about this win streak that they're on, it's not against teams at the bottom of the league. Right. They beat the Valkyries. They beat the Aces. They beat Dallas twice. They beat Atlanta. These are top teams in the league that the Mystics have been able to take down. So give the Mystics a lot of credit, and I expect them to make a run. They also, as of today, have the fifth easiest remaining schedule.
2: Washington Mystics get their seventh straight win, 95-75, their first 20-point win of the season. Seven straight wins, but first win over that span by double digits. Who should be held accountable? That's next. Sports Center All Night continues. It's ESPN Radio.
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1: 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Don Nelson, second winningest coach in NBA history, five-time NBA champ, member of the Hall of Fame, died at the age of 86. His family announced it on Sunday. Spent 14 seasons in the NBA as a player. Won those five titles in 11 seasons with the Celtics. Boston retired as number 19 in the late 70s. Immediately following his playing career, Don Nelson joined the Milwaukee Bucks as an assistant coach starting the 1976 season. 15 games into that season, he was promoted to head coach after Larry Costello was fired. Nelson spent 31 seasons in the NBA as head coach with

0: National Weather Service in Phoenix has issued a flash flood warning for Maricopa County in south central Arizona until 2:15 a.m. Mountain Standard Time. At 11:19 p.m. Mountain Standard Time, Doppler radar and automated rain gauges indicated thunderstorms producing heavy rain across the warned area. Between 0.75 and 1.5 inches of rain have fallen. Flash flooding is ongoing or expected to begin shortly. Hazard, life-threatening flash flooding. Thunderstorms producing flash flooding. Source, radar and automated gauges. Impact, life-threatening flash flooding of creeks and streams, urban areas, highways, streets and underpasses. Some locations that will experience flash flooding include Buckeye and Painted Rock Dam. This includes Arizona Route 85 between mile markers 137 and 143. This includes the following streams and drainages: Arlington Canal, Rainbow Wash, Gila River, Centennial Wash and Enterprise Canal. Turn around, don't drown when encountering flooded roads. Most flood deaths occur in vehicles. Be especially cautious at night when it is harder to recognize the dangers of flooding. Be aware of your surroundings and do not drive on flooded roads. Repeating, a flash flood warning has been issued until 2:15 a.m. Mountain Standard Time Monday for the following county, Maricopa, Arizona.
1: Him, I think it's actually a fairly easy prosecution. I think the more interesting thing is what is Kawhi and the Clippers, what is their answer going to be? I think what they would probably say is, look, it's not crazy that an entity that has the Clippers scoreboard would choose to use the Clippers' best player, right? It wouldn't make sense for their endorsement to be Carl Towns if they do the Clippers scoreboard. It would make sense to have a Clipper. I mean, the question will be, was this prearranged by Clippers ownership? So if they can find out that the Clippers used these companies to go around the salary cap, then I think there's an argument that you ban Steve Ballmer, although banning an owner is kind of a weird thing because he still owns the team. Kawhi, I don't think you can ban Kawhi. I mean, it's not Kawhi's job to enforce the salary cap. Kawhi's job is to make money for Kawhi. You know what I mean? The salary cap, Kawhi does not sign an agreement to abide by the salary cap. Kawhi signs an agreement with the Clippers. And if the Clippers break the rules to give Kawhi money, that's on the Clippers. It's not on Kawhi.
2: The NBA launched the investigation into the Clippers and Leonard in September. 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Now back to baseball and the Marlins putting it on the Angels.
3: On Friday, Conine tomahawks the ball. He drives one out to right. That's way deep, and it is gone. It was 39 coming in. He met it about eye high, and Griff drills his 12th home run this year.
2: He hit two on Sunday, 2 for 4. Both of the hits were home runs. Conine's first career multi-homer game as the Marlins beat the Angels 12-3.
4: Griff, your first career multi-homer game. I don't know which one was more impressive, the one with the exit velo of 115 or the one that came off a pitch that's 39 miles per hour. Do you have one that's more impressive to you?
5: Yeah, honestly, I think position player at-bats are pretty hard, so I'd say that one. I never really faced pitches that are going that slow, so that was definitely a cool one.
4: How were you able to stay on that pitch?
5: I utilized the toe tap. You know, I'm not usually a toe tapper, but I think after he threw me the first one, they slowed it way down. You have to just basically not move until it's right in front of you, so it's like hitting off a tee.
4: Well, your first home run, also very impressive, 115 miles per hour off the bat. That's the hardest hit baseball by Marlin this season. It sounded different to us on the broadcast. Did it sound different to you in the moment?
5: I didn't really hear it, honestly. I think I'm just like, I never really hear myself hit it. It definitely felt good, and I feel like I knew it right away. I think that was probably, you know, my best feeling one of the season so far.
4: You faced Anderson during the offseason. How much more comfortable did that make you here today against him?
5: Yeah, I think he's a good buddy of mine, and It was definitely cool to get in the box against him, and I always love competing against him, and we face each other a lot in the offseason, so it definitely helped.
4: All right, Griff, before I let you go, 19 runs for your team these last two games. How did you see the offense come alive?
5: Yeah, just stringing together really good at-bats, you know, up and down the lineup. I think it's good to see, and I think that's what we've been missing a little bit lately, so definitely got to keep it going, and everyone's getting hot, which is nice.
4: Thanks so much for the time, Griff. Congrats.
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1: Taylor McBride, 43-point game. The Lynx get another win. Washington also winning again. That's now 7 straight for the Mystics. Phillies get a walk-off win in 12. Brewers a 10-inning walk-off and a milestone.
2: On the Twins, right fielder Miz kicks the 0-2 pitch. Swing and a miss. He struck him out. Fastball at 102. A half-hearted effort out of Roden, and that is strikeout number 200 on this season for Jacob Mizorowski.
1: 620 WTMJ. Mizorowski, 6 innings, 9 strikeouts, giving him 200 for the season in 129 and a third innings. That's the second fewest in a season in baseball history. Brewers wind up winning it in 10. Jake Bauer's walk-off single in the 10th, his third career walk-off hit, his first since September of 2024. Speaking of 10-inning games, Tigers, Giants.
3: Henches delivers the 3-2. Lee fights it off, and this one's going to be looped over Devers, and it touches down in the right field. Lee over to cut it off at the line, but Riley Green, he comes in to score from second, and a fired up How You Lee puts the Tigers back on top. They take advantage of the free runner as Lee comes up with a big RBI single here in the 10th.
1: 97 won the ticket. Lee, the go-ahead pinch hit single in the 10th. First career go-ahead hit in extra innings of his baseball career.

0: 57 over that span. Tigers now 58-60 this season. First time since the end of play on May 7th. They're within two games of 500. As for the Giants, 2-7 in their last nine games overall, 2-4 in the last six interleague games. Diamondbacks doubling up the Dodgers.
1: The 1-1 pitch from Robleski swung on and mashed towards the corner on its way. 2-0 Diamondbacks.
0: Diamondbacks would win it by two. It was a 4-2 win over the Dodgers, who now have lost eight of their last nine. Third straight series loss, their longest drought of the season thus far. Diamondbacks win the season series against the Dodgers for the first time since 2018. They're 7-6 this year against LA. SportsCenter all night, ESPN Radio. Tampa Bay Rays continuing to win.
2: First pitch to Liam Hicks. Swinging a ball, sliced over third. It's a base hit in the left field. That'll score a couple. Diaz in. Simpson behind him. Chugging a third coming arrow. In a second, Hicks. As Liam Hicks comes through, it's a two-run double the other way, and the Rays are up 4-1.
0: Rays go on to that 4-1 win. Their sixth consecutive victory. Longest active streak in baseball. Tied for their third longest streak this season. Rays are now 15-4 since July 20th. Best in baseball over that span. Mariners with eight runs scored in the last six games, fewest in any six-game span since 2019. Red Sox have been hot of late, but hitting a bit of a speed bump.
3: As the pitch is swung on, fly ball to left center. Duran going back near the track. Looks up. It's going to be off the wall. In to score is Walton. The throw to second base, not in time. It's a double for Muncy. The A's have a 4-3 lead. They're going crazy in the dugout.
0: 4-3 would be the final. The A's get the win, their first series win as well, since beating the Rockies in mid-June. The first time they've won consecutive games since June 25th at the Giants and June 26th against the Angels. A's with the 4-3 win over the Red Sox, who take their first series loss since the end of June against the Nationals. It ends a streak of nine consecutive series wins, second longest series win streak in franchise history. SportsCenter all night, ESPN Radio. 30 for 30's new series, The Betrayal of Shohei Ohtani, available now on all major podcast platforms. The Betrayal of Shohei Ohtani is presented by Gusto. Sunday, we saw the Cardinals and Rockies.
4: At home plate, there's a hard hit ball, well struck, deep right center field, and it's gone. That was worth waiting for. A home run by Alec Burleson, deep into the bleachers in right center, his 19th of the year, RBI number 78, and it's 4-1 St. Louis.
5: J.J. Weatherhole waiting for the first pitch. It's on the way.
6: Swing and a fly ball in the center field. Garrick is there. He can't get it. Two runs are going to score. J.J. Weatherhole is driven in two. He's going to try and go for three. Here's the throw. He's in safely. Cardinals on top. Pitch swinging, J.J. Weatherhole gives the Cardinals a 6-4 lead, and I smell the coffee.
0: Go ahead, two-run double in the eighth inning on the Cardinals radio network. Weatherhole also scored two runs. Cardinals a 7-4 win over Colorado, which falls to 1-5 in its last six games. Their starters over that span with an ERA just shy of 7. Mets pounding the Pirates.
4: 1-0 pitch is slammed to right center field and deep. Hangum going back at the track, at the wall, gone. Luis Robert Jr. to right center field. A two-run home run doubles the Mets' lead. It is 4-0 New York in the third inning. 1-2 delivers. Swung on, hit to left. Valdez on the run, moving over, reaches out, won't get there, and it rolls all the way to the wall. One run scores. Ewing coming to the plate. Lindor flying around the stop sign. He scores. It's a bases-clearing double for Bo Bichette. And the Mets take an 8-1 lead.
0: It would be an 11-1 win over the Pirates. 880 ESPN New York. Bo Bichette 5-for-5, scored three runs, drove in three. Second player this season with a 5-hit, 3-RBI, 3-run game. Mets winning 5 of their last 6. A name that's going to be familiar to Mets fans. Doing some damage for Baltimore.
7: 0-1. That's ripped up the left field line. Home run distance if it stays fair. And it bangs off the pole. It is gone.
8: A screaming line drive home run that stayed true up the left field chalk, and the Orioles have a two-run blast from Pete Alonso.
9: The pitch, Pete drives this

0: deep to the gap in left center field. Way back that baby goes. Alonso has another one. A two-run shot for the Polar Bear. 7-3 Baltimore.
1: 10-5 would be the final. Orioles double up the Rangers. WBAL with call. Pete Alonso, 3-for-3, two homers. He now has 25 on the season. Orioles win at 10-5 with Alonso driving in four of the 10 runs. SportsCenter all night. ESPN Radio. Football. We saw the Hall of Fame game this weekend. We also saw a career decision. Lions veteran quarterback Teddy Bridgewater deciding to step away from the team during training camp. He was officially placed on the reserved retired list ahead of practice on Sunday. Coach Dan Campbell says he believes this retirement should stick for Bridgewater. Lions turning around, signing veteran quarterback Josh Dobbs to a one-year deal worth almost $1.5 million. Earlier on ESPN Radio are Tim Donnelly and Mia O'Brien.
2: I don't think the backup quarterback spot necessarily moves the needle to whether or not the Detroit Lions will return to the postseason in 2026, but it does bring into question. It's a new look offense in Motown. Yes, no Teddy Bridgewater, but also no David Montgomery. Yes, you have Penei Sewell. He is switching positions along the offensive line, already has, as a matter of fact. Jared Goff back for another year, but how much longer does he have?
3: You're exactly right. I don't think Josh Dobbs moves the needle in any direction, but I think, actions speak louder than words. The type of backup quarterback you choose does let us know a little bit about what kind of mind space, what kind of headspace you're in as a team. Josh Dobbs is a guy he started 15, 20 games in the NFL. If you bring him in as a backup and you guarantee him almost $500,000, like kind of pretty quickly after you realize you have an opening at backup, you want somebody that can protect a winning team for a month. Right? Similar to what Dan Campbell was talking about with Teddy Bridgewater in New Orleans, right? If you get 5 weeks on a contender and you aren't equipped to deal with that, you go 1-4, 0-5, that can tank a contender's chance. The Lions window, I think, is still open, but I think last year was a real cold glass of water to the face to them, that it's like, oh, just because you have, a super exciting small core of Gibbs and Amon-Ra St. Brown and Penei Sewell and some of the guys on the defense, just because you have this really small, exciting core doesn't guarantee you like a division round minimum every single year. So I think they're going to be a little bit more urgent, right? This Josh Dobbs move was quick. They had a couple young guys in for workouts. Jake Haener was in for a workout. Jack Plummer, the UFL MVP, they had in for a workout. And they decided to go with the more veteran option. To me, that means they know they're protecting a urgent contender. Like, it's now or never is how they're looking at it, even if we all agree they probably have a couple more years.
1: And with bringing in Dobbs, it'll be his second stint with the Lions. He was on the practice squad in 2022. The 31-year-old spent last season as Drake May's backup with the Patriots. Speaking of quarterbacks, there's guys like Haynes King and Carson Beck who were in the spotlight at the Hall of Fame game. Saw the Panthers and Cardinals getting on the field in Ohio earlier on ESPN Radio. Sam Ravitch and Harry Lyles Jr.
4: The Hall of Fame game for me usually feels like a bad Christmas. You're like, yes, this day is coming. I can't wait. Building up all this moment. And then the first like three downs are like your good presents. And then the rest of it, you're like, socks. this is fantastic. Like, I definitely wanted this. This game, though, was fun. I do think that there is potential for Carson Beck to actually be the starter at some point during the season. I don't think he's going to start game one, because otherwise, why would the Cardinals have restructured Jacoby Brissett's contract? But I do think we'll end up seeing Carson Beck. I do think Carson Beck can be an NFL quarterback.
5: Stats aside, I don't even really care about stats in this game, but you want to see how some of the younger players just look in an NFL uniform. Not just how they look on the field, but look comparative to the rest of the NFL players, because sometimes you look at a player in an NFL uniform that you thought was big in college. Ain't that big against some of the NFL players that you see. And I thought both Haynes and Carson Beck held their own in that game. He proved he belongs in the Cardinals quarterback battle. I thought he showed great poise in the pocket, which is something he's always had a strong suit for.
4: Yeah.
5: I thought he read the field incredibly well. He didn't take too many chances. To your point, Jacoby Brissett is still favored to start, but I would be surprised if he doesn't at least end up battling for that QB2 spot with Gardner Minshew.
1: NFL also giving us the Hall of Fame weekend, which put the class of 2026 in the spotlight. Obviously, Drew Brees, Larry Fitzgerald, Luke Kuechly, Adam Vinatieri. Rod Woodson was inducted in 2009. Told the Golics what that's like.
6: I was in Utah with the gentleman who did the busk, and when it first starts out, it does not look like you. I can tell you that right. It does not. I was like, this is going to look like me. And he's molding this thing out of clay. We're sitting there, and I mean, I was there for about 6 hours. And as he's measuring everything, looking, measuring everything, moving the clay around. And when I looked at it again, like the final 3.5 hours, then I was like, okay, it's starting to look like me. And when it was done, that's when I said, okay, yes. I got much respect for what the guy was doing, but I didn't see the final done product until the Hall of Fame.
7: When did you really, was it while you were playing, a little bit after, when did you really think to yourself, I'm probably going to be a Hall of Famer?
6: I never thought about it. I mean, I was working for the NFL Network the year I went into the Hall of Fame. And I remember being in Tampa, and we were walking across a bridge. I was going to work, and as I get to work, and I think Rich Eisen's there. We're going to do Total Access. 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You do not cry on national TV." 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
1: 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In Carolina, championship crowned on Sunday.
2: Bevin towards left. Parker Mortensen makes the grab, and dreams of a championship have come true for North Carolina. Your World Series champions.
1: Winning it in Greenville, North Carolina. Fourth Little League World Softball World Series title for the state. Already fourth most of any state behind Texas, Florida, and California. Third consecutive season, the championship is won with a shutout. They win it 2-0 over Kentucky with its first Little League Softball World Series championship game appearance in their second year as a program. It was Florida winning the third place game, a 5-4 win over New Jersey. WNBA Valkyries and Sparks.
3: Burton being chased around. Salon launches the three. Janelle Salon, one of the sharpshooters on this Valkyries team.
1: Saw it on ESPN. The Valkyries, an 84-78 win over the Sparks. Fifth straight win over L.A. Valkyries are 23-9, matching the win total from last season. The Lynx, with the Sparks' loss to the Valkyries, the Lynx clinching a playoff berth. They are somebody to be reckoned with come the postseason, says ESPN analyst Andrea Carter.
4: There are other teams, the Aces. I've got Golden State high on that list. You talk about a team that hangs their hat on the defensive end. I do think the New York Liberty need to get healthy. Atlanta bringing back Bree Jones is going to be huge for their team. Again, being able to compete with Minnesota. They had some tough battles this season. But Minnesota, to me, they check every single box. Like the depth, offensively, defensively, having that chemistry. They are healthy with getting Nafisa Collier back. I mean, you talk about a team. Just look at what they were able to do this weekend. They took down the Las Vegas Aces, and that was a game where Nafisa Collier and Olivia Miles combined for 48 points. That was on Saturday. And then on Sunday, we're sitting here watching Caleb McBride knock down all these threes. She sets a WNBA record with 10 made threes. I have yet to mention Courtney Williams. I've yet to mention Natasha Howard, who has been excellent and efficient in this Minnesota Lynx offense. To me, they have the depth, they have the offensive chemistry, they have the defensive chemistry, they have the winningest coach of all time in Cheryl Reeve. They've got a rookie in Olivia Miles who is sensational and seems to elevate all the players around her. There are a lot of good things working for Minnesota, but the other teams that I just mentioned, I wouldn't count those teams out.
1: Las Vegas Aces are the reigning champs. Sunday, though, not looking really like a championship team on ABC, no less.
5: Tukes off to Joannis. Does she have one more? You bet. Becky Hammond giving a smile to Joannis after she calls the timeout.
1: Liberty, a 111-71 rout of the Aces. Asia Wilson, Jackie Young, Chelsea Gray did not play. Starting five hadn't played together this season for Las Vegas. The starters combined for 19 points in the 40-point loss. Liberty with their third-largest win in franchise history. SportsCenter All Night, ESPN Radio, back to baseball. Nationals and Reds.
6: Right intercepts and Anton delivers and Chaparro lines it right center field toward the gap. That's going to get down and go to the wall. Rounding third, Ruiz, he will score. Young behind him, he will score. On a two-run double to right center field for Andres Chaparro. Continues his hot inning. Two more RBIs. And the Nationals break this one open here in the bottom of the eighth inning.
1: Nationals Radio Network, they go on to a 7-1 win over Cincinnati. Nationals' third straight win since going 1-7 from the end of July to the 6th of August. Nationals' first sweep over the Reds since 2024. Reds with their third straight loss. Cubs putting up double digits on the Royals.
7: Two down, Bregman at first. Ian Happ at the plate. The pitch. Happ swings, and it's a high fly ball deep right. Caglione back. This one's way out of here. Two-run home run, Ian Happ. And the Cubs now up 7-2 over the Royals here in the sixth inning for Happ. That's his 20th home run of the year. The pitch. Amaya hits a high fly ball deep left. Marte turns around, and this one's gone. Three-run home run, Miguel Amaya, and the Cubs break 3-2 over the Royals here in the seventh for Amaya. That's his fourth home run of the year.
1: Cubs Radio Network with the call. It's a 10-2 win over the Royals. Eighth straight road series win dating back to June for Chicago. 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
0: Number five.
1: Thanks, Jay. A jam-packed Sunday in the majors, and we begin in Boston in something that has rarely happened lately. The Red Sox lose a series. The A's take 2 out of 3, and this was the game winner at the top of the ninth at Fenway. Call on Talk 650 KTSE.
9: As the pitch is swung on, fly ball to left center. Durant going back near the track. Looks up. It's going to be off the wall. In to score is Walton. The throw to second base, not in time. It's a double for Muncy. The A's have a 4-3 lead. They're going crazy in the dugout.
0: Number four.
1: Sunday night baseball in San Diego and a Padres newcomer paying instant dividends in a rout of the Astros. 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
10: Runner goes, the pitch, and here's a fly ball left field toward the corner. Off the bat of Austin Hayes, and a home run in his first at bat as a San Diego Padre. Welcome to your new team, Austin Hayes. A two-run shot, 7-2 San Diego.
0: Number three.
1: The polar bear powers up with a pair for the Orioles in Texas on WBAL.
11: The pitch, he drives this deep to the gap in left center field. Way back that baby goes. Alonso has another one. A two-run shot for the polar bear. 7-3 Baltimore.
0: Number two.
1: The Phillies avoid the sweep to the Blue Jays, but they need to go extras in Philadelphia. 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
12: Estrada ready at the letters. His 0-1 pitch on the way. Swinging a ground ball up the middle. It's through. It's a base hit, and the game's over. The Phillies win it. Derek Hill with a walk-off single. Castadron in infield. And the Phillies finally get their fourth walk-off victory of the season. A 7-6 win.
0: Number one.
1: And for the second straight day, another walk-off win for the team with the top record. The Brewers go to 74-44. The final call on 620 WTMJ.
13: And the pitch.
14: And a liner into left center field. That's down for a base hit. Turang's around third. Here comes the throw home. Turang is safe. Turang got to the backside of the plate. And he got in there safely. And the Brewers walk off the Twins here this afternoon.
1: Brewers get the win in 10 innings, and they almost get 10 strikeouts from Jacob Mizorowski. He gets 9, but he does reach 200 for the season. More on that next in his reaction as SportsCenter All Night continues. It's ESPN Radio.
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27: 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That's gone! He just hit a bullet over the right field wall. And Matt Olson puts the Braves on the board.
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28: 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Swing and a miss. 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
1: 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The last time we heard the name Spencer Strider, the Braves were shutting him down because of inflammation in his right elbow. That was a couple of months ago, and he's still on the IL. But it was back in 2023. Spencer Strider set the mark for the fewest innings needed in a season to reach 200 strikeouts. He did it in 123 and a third. Sunday for the Brewers, Jacob Mizorowski hitting the plateau.
28: On the Twins right fielder, Miz kicks the 0-2 pitch. Swing and a miss, he struck him out. Fastball at 102. A half-hearted effort out of Roden, and that is strikeout number 200 on this season for Jacob Mizorowski.
1: 620 WTMJ Mizorowski, six innings, nine strikeouts, reaching 200 this season. He does it in 129 and a third innings, second fewest in a season in baseball history, second only to Spencer Strider.
29: 200 strikeouts, was that even a goal of yours this season? Does that milestone mean anything to you?
30: Not really. I mean, it's cool, like definitely an honor, you know. Shog was saying most guys don't get there in the season, so that was cool. But, you know, I think there's bigger miles to go for, so, you know, that's what we're looking for.
1: Mizorowski, at the age of 24, joined Spencer Strider as the only pitchers since 1889 under the age of 25 to reach 200 strikeouts in 22 or fewer games. As for this game on Sunday, Brewers and Twins wind up going 10 innings.
28: And the pitch. And a liner into left center field. That's down for a base hit. Terang's around third. Here comes the throw home. Terang is safe. Terang got to the backside of the plate, and he got in there safely. And the Brewers walk off the Twins here this afternoon.
1: Jake Bowers, the walk-off single in the 10th. Third career walk-off hit, his first in September of 2024. 620 WTMJ in 2024. That hit came against the Phillies. Speaking of the Phillies, And speaking of strikeouts, Philly's getting a few from their starter.
2: One ball, two strikes. The windup by Luzardo. Here's the pitch. Swing and a miss. Struck him out. A dozen today for Jesus Luzardo. As he punches out 12 Toronto Blue Jays. Seven strong innings for the left-hander today. And boy, did the Phillies need that.
1: His fifth double-digit strikeout game this season. 12 strikeouts in his seven innings of work for the Phillies. He would get some offensive support as well.
2: Here's the pitch. Swung on, hit in the air, left field. It's deep. Going back is Schneider to the wall. Looking up, it's gone. And so is the home run drought for Kyle Schwarber. It's a three-run opposite field homer, his 34th of the year. And it's 3-0 Phillies. Bieber with a windup, the 2-0. And a swing and a high drive deep right field. The floodgates are open. That is way up into the second deck. Kyle Schwarber with his second home run of the day. His 35th on the season. And it's 4-2 Phillies.
1: Two homers, as you heard, 35 on the season. Drove in four runs, but the game would also go to extra innings. 12 innings, in fact.
2: Estrada ready at the letters. His 0-1 pitch on the way. Swinging a ground ball up the middle. It's through. It's a base hit. And the game's over. The Phillies win it. Derek Hill with a walk-off single. Pass to Dron in infield. And the Phillies finally get their fourth walk-off victory of the season. A 7-6 win in 12 over the Jays.
1: Sports Radio 94, WIP, 7-6 the final. As you heard, Luzardo with a dozen strikeouts, Kyle Schwarber with the two home runs, and the Phillies walk it off in 12. They are now 5-5 in extra inning games this season, their fourth walk-off win. Also going 10 would be the Braves and the Yankees.
3: Blackburn fires, and a ground ball to the right side and threw up in the middle into right center field. Kim's around third. He's going to score, and Michael Harris, the second, comes through. Big clutch RBI. Braves on top, 2-1.
1: 680 the Fan, that would be the difference in the game. Braves win it 2-1. That would be how the game ended. The interesting part of the day was how it began. By way of background, let's jump in the Wayback Machine. We'll go back to the fifth inning of Saturday's game. Chris Sale on the mound for the Braves. Yankees had a runner at third.
3: And Chris Sale's been called for a balk by the home plate umpire. Sale's coming into the home plate area to ask what he did. Walt Weiss coming out, trying to separate Sale from Dan Rozelle. And Walt Weiss is very adamantly arguing this. But the balk forces a run in and gives the Yankees a 3-2 lead. And now Walt's been thrown out of the game. Walt takes his hat off, and he is really giving it to Rozelle.
1: That was out on 680 the Fan. The balk was called because Sale didn't declare he would be pitching from the windup. The umpire said he did declare he would pitch from the windup for the prior at-bat, but did not do so ahead of the at-bat to Austin Wells, which is where he was called for the balk. Sale, as you would expect, was upset with the call. Walt Weiss, as you heard, got him out of there, continued the argument, and it was Weiss who got tossed from that game. But apparently Chris Sale didn't get to say everything he wanted to before his manager came out. So as the umpires walked out of the locker room onto the field for Sunday's game, Sale said something that got him tossed before anybody even got to home plate on Sunday to exchange the lineup cards. SportsCenter All Night, ESPN Radio. Sunday night game, Padres, Astros.
4: One strike pitch, Sheets clubs one out toward right and deep, going back. Trammell looks, gone, a homer. Gavin Sheets, 15th of the season, third for the Padres tonight. And for Sheets, his first since the All-Star break. 5-2 San Diego. Runner goes, the pitch, and here's a fly ball left field toward the corner. Off the bat of Austin Hayes, and a home run in his first at bat as a San Diego Padre. Welcome to your new team, Austin Hayes. A two-run shot, 7-2 San Diego.
1: Austin Hayes signed with the Padres. Sonny, fourth player in Padres history with a pinch hit home run in his team debut. Marty Barrett was the first to do it in 1991, Seth Smith in 2014, Gavin Sheets last year, and now Austin Hayes did it on Sunday, part of the Padres' 7-2 win over the Astros. Fernando Tatis also goes yard, his 11th homer of the season, third homer in his last five games. Padres get the 7-2 win. You, of course, heard it here on ESPN Radio. Our team, Roxy Bernstein, Doug Glanville had the call from San Diego. Roxy?
4: Jay, tonight in San Diego, Sunday Night Baseball went to the Padres. They fell behind early, hit four home runs, and their pitching staff was lights out, Doug. They retired the last 22 Astros in a row. 7-2, the Padres get the win tonight over Houston.
5: You know, this is a masterful performance by the Padres pitching, the rotation, their staff, everybody through and through. They had eight innings where they were 1-2-3 innings. I mean, just perfection. They didn't walk a single batter. And outside of that home run and after the home run, you always talk about putting up a zero after you're responding to a disappointing inning, giving up a two-run homer. Well, they did that and then some. They didn't allow a single base runner after that home run. And what does that do? That gives your offense a chance to tack on runs, to come back. They responded in the next inning with the home run, and then it was nothing but home runs from then on. So some of the acquisitions, Austin Hayes, they're showing that they have some platoon advantages that are working. They got guys like Renjifo are playing it really well, and Tatis is looking like the, you know, the star that he is. There's just a lot of positive to feel like this Padre team not only played well here, they got better at the trade deadline with Robbie Ray, Casey Mize, and so on. So a lot of reasons to be optimistic. May not be able to catch the Dodgers, never say never, but that wild card is well within striking distance.
4: They're only one game back of both the Diamondbacks and the Phillies for the second and third wild card spots in the National League. Four San Diego homers tonight: Jackson Merrill, Fernando Tatis Jr., Gavin Sheets, and then Austin Hayes, a pinch hit homer in his first at bat as a San Diego Padre. Randy Vasquez, the winner over Christian Javier, as Dalton Varsho hit his first homer tonight for the Astros since the trade from Toronto. Once again, our final was 7-2 Padres over the Astros. For Doug Glanville, I'm Roxy Bernstein, right here on your home for Sunday Night Baseball, ESPN Radio, and the ESPN app, as we go back to Jay Reynolds in the studio.
1: All right, Roxy, you also mentioned the Dodgers and trying to catch the Dodgers in the National League. Dodgers are doubled up by the Diamondbacks on Sunday, 4-2. Dodgers' eighth loss in their last nine games. ESPN senior writer Buster Olney.
6: At the All-Star game, I talked to a bunch of players on other teams about the Dodgers, and their responses were almost uniform, which was like, the Dodgers are a great team, and yes, they'll be difficult to beat in the postseason, but it's baseball, because the Dodgers have stuff to sort out. First and foremost on the list this morning would be their closer situation with Edwin Diaz, right? Who last night blew another save. He is at 10.80 ERA. He's allowed 25 base runners in 10 innings. Then there's the question of Shohei Ohtani. Will he actually be able to come back and pitch at some point? Or will that left knee be problematic? How will they sort through their catching situation with the two injured guys? The Dodgers are vulnerable. They will be vulnerable going into the postseason. They will be favorites. But I think people with other teams are going to feel like, hey, we got a shot.
1: Dodgers with their third straight series loss, their longest drought of the season. SportsCenter All Night, ESPN Radio. Speaking of a team that's going to make some noise in the postseason, the Minnesota Lynx, 103-90 winners over the Wings on Sunday. Kayla McBride, a career-high 43 points.
7: I don't think that you ever, like, I mean, you wake up feeling good, you know, sore or whatever, but it's just another opportunity to hoop. But I think once I saw the first couple go down, the one in transition, I think, was the one where I lived, like, tipped the ball out. I was like, oh, okay, I'm feeling, like, really good. And then now I'm just, like, kind of in the zone, you know? But yesterday, I really just hung out with my girlfriend. We watched TV. Not much. Went to sleep. I have a very, very strong support system that keeps my nervous system very low-key after games. So, you know, it's hard playing back-to-backs. Like, you know your body's going to be tired, so it's like, how can you show up for yourself, give yourself that energy, a little bit of juice? And I thought we did that for each other. You know, I was feeding off their energy, too. You know, we're getting steals. I thought Fee played a great game on the defensive end, Tashi as well. And getting out of transition, that's when it's a lot of fun. So just feeling the energy and just trying to get a dub, you know what I mean? That's really all it was.
1: Big 24 hours for Kayla McBride. And on Sunday, en route to the 43-point game that she had, 10 of 14 from three-point range, most three-pointers in a game in WNBA history.
7: It's something I'll definitely, like, reflect on. You know, obviously, you just try to be present in it and take in the energy. My teammates, because, you know, we've been through so much. Like, even through the season, it's like there's so much adversity that goes on. And so when you have a good moment, you want to just, like, soak it all in. And I'm just very grateful. You know, I'm 34 years old. It's my 13th year in the league. I'm exactly where I want to be. You know, coming back here in the offseason was the best decision I ever made. I'm so grateful for the city of Minneapolis for just loving me the way that they do through everything, the trials, tribulations, good games, bad games. I've gone 0-7, 0-8, you know what I mean? But then, you know, have moments like this, and they're right there, and they're the first ones, like, chanting your name, even if it is my government. And I'm really where my feet are. That's the best thing I can give you. Like, basketball is such a big part of my life, but who I am as a person, who I've grown to be in this city, means, like, there's no price I can put on that. And so today, I'm just so grateful. My best friends in the stands, you know, family group chat, you know, my teammates, just right where I want to be.
1: Minnesota Lynx made 18 threes in the game, most in a single game in franchise history. Of those 18, Kayla McBride had 10 of them, en route to her 43-point game, en route to the 103-90 win over Dallas. Washington Mystics, meanwhile, continue their win streak. 95-75, 20-point win over the Mercury for Washington. That's now 7 straight wins. ESPN analyst Andrea Carter.
8: If you think reading into it means take it seriously, you do need to take this Mystics team seriously. They hang their hat on the defensive end. They are a tough, physical team defensively, and they have a big three offensively. Sonia Citron, she is a bucket. She is efficient. She had 19 points on 7 shots today. Shakira Austin is an absolute beast who is so fluid on the offensive end, and Kiki Iriopin plays with so much strength and toughness. So offensively, they have a system. They play fast. They play together. Kayla Onyemwede makes extremely tough hustle plays. They just added Benaija Laney. And when you think about this win streak that they're on, it's not against teams at the bottom of the league. Right. They beat the Valkyries. They beat the Aces. They beat Dallas twice. They beat Atlanta. These are top teams in the league that the Mystics have been able to take down. So give the Mystics a lot of credit, and I expect them to make a run. They also, as of today, have the 5th easiest remaining schedule.
1: Washington Mystics get their 7th straight win, 95-75, their first 20-point win of the season. 7 straight wins, but first win over that span by double digits. Who should be held accountable? That's next. 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
1: 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Don Nelson, second winningest coach in NBA history, five-time NBA champ, member of the Hall of Fame, died at the age of 86. His family announced it on Sunday. Spent 14 seasons in the NBA as a player. Won those five titles in 11 seasons with the Celtics. Boston retired as number 19 in the late 70s. Immediately following his playing career, Don Nelson joined the Milwaukee Bucks as an assistant coach, starting the 1976 season. 15 games into that season, he was promoted to head coach after Larry Costello was fired. Nelson spent 31 seasons in the NBA as head coach with the Bucks, Warriors, Knicks, Mavericks. Nelson retired with the most coaching wins ever. That mark was surpassed by Greg Popovich 4 years ago. Don Nelson was 86. Speaking of the NBA, the Kawhi Leonard situation back in the spotlight. He's been at the center of the NBA investigation, or more precisely, his compensation has been at the center of that NBA investigation. There's been the look into the sponsorship deal with the now bankrupt banking company, and now another undisclosed sponsorship agreement allegedly worth millions of dollars with Daktronics, the company that designed the Clippers video board inside the arena. Pablo Torre on his podcast last week saying he had a source who said the sponsorship deal was, quote, 1,000% a way to circumvent the salary cap. It was funneling money from the Clippers through Daktronics back to Kawhi. Earlier on ESPN Radio, Matt Jones, Myron Metcalf.
2: It feels like not even just a big deal for Kawhi Leonard. It feels like a big deal for the NBA. We don't know what the investigation is going to show. Apparently, according to reports, it may not be completed until sometime during next season. But if you're Kawhi Leonard, if you're Steve Ballmer, if you're the Clippers, you have to assume, I would think, Matt, that you're about to get one of the most severe punishments we have ever seen. Because one thing about Adam Silver is he will set a standard. And if, in fact, there is something that is wrong or illegal or unethical behind these deals, I think Adam Silver is going to dish out one of the worst punishments we've seen. What I have yet to see, however, is where is the definitive tie between the sponsorships, Kawhi, and the Clippers? I'm not saying they don't exist. But I think if you're Kawhi, that probably is the argument. You've been a lawyer, and I was thinking about this when I spread the story. You've been a lawyer.
3: Yes.
2: I give you the chance to represent Kawhi Leonard right now, or the Clippers, or the NBA. You get those three choices, and you want to win the case. Who are you representing right now and why?
3: Well, the Clippers and Kawhi presumably would be on the same side. I guess the question would be, do you want to, if you're asking me to be the NBA and prosecute him, I think it's actually a fairly easy prosecution. I think the more interesting thing is what is Kawhi and the Clippers, what is their answer going to be? I think what they would probably say is, look, it's not crazy that an entity that has the Clippers scoreboard would choose to use the Clippers' best player, right? It wouldn't make sense for their endorsement to be Carl Towns if they do the Clippers scoreboard. It would make sense to have a Clipper. I mean, the question will be, was this prearranged by Clippers ownership? So if they can find out that the Clippers used these companies to pay, to go around the salary cap, then I think there's an argument that you ban Steve Ballmer, although banning an owner is kind of a weird thing because he still owns the team. Kawhi, I don't think you can ban Kawhi. I mean, it's not Kawhi's job to enforce the salary cap. Kawhi's job is to make money for Kawhi. You know what I mean? The salary cap, Kawhi does not sign an agreement to abide by the salary cap. Kawhi signs an agreement with the Clippers. And if the Clippers break the rules to give Kawhi money, that's on the Clippers. It's not on Kawhi.
1: The NBA launched the investigation into the Clippers and Leonard in September. 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Now back to baseball and the Marlins putting it on the Angels.
4: On Friday, Konine tomahawks the ball. He drives one out to right. That's way deep, and it is gone. It was 39 coming in. He met it about eye high, and Griff drills his 12th home run this year.
1: He hit two on Sunday, 2 for 4. Both of the hits were home runs. Konine's first career multi-homer game as the Marlins beat the Angels 12-3.
5: Griff, your first career multi-homer game. I don't know which one was more impressive, the one with the exit velo of 115 or the one that came off a pitch that's 39 miles per hour. Do you have one that's more impressive to you?
6: Yeah, honestly, I think position player at-bats are pretty hard, so I'd say that one. I never really faced pitches that are going that slow, so that was definitely a cool one.
5: How were you able to stay on that pitch?
6: I utilized the toe tap. You know, I'm not usually a toe tapper, but I think after he threw me the first one, he slowed it way down. You have to just basically not move until it's right in front of you, so it's like hitting off a tee.
5: Well, your first home run, also very impressive, 115 miles per hour off the bat. That's the hardest hit baseball by a Marlin this season. It sounded different to us on the broadcast. Did it sound different to you in the moment?
6: I didn't really hear it, honestly. I think I'm just like, I never really hear myself hit it. It definitely felt good, and I feel like I knew it right away. But I think that was probably, you know, my best feeling one of the season so far.
5: You faced Anderson during the offseason. How much more comfortable did that make you here today against him?
6: Yeah, I think, he's a good buddy of mine, and it was definitely cool to get in the box against him, and I always love competing against him, and we face each other a lot in the offseason, so it definitely helped.
5: All right, Griff, before I let you go, 19 runs for your team these last two games. How did you see the offense come alive?
6: Yeah, just stringing together really good at-bats, you know, up and down the lineup. I think it's good to see, and I think that's what we've been missing a little bit lately, so we definitely got to keep it going, and everyone's getting hot, which is nice.
5: Thanks so much for the time, Griff. Congrats.
1: 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Speaking of Florida, they've got the longest active win streak. 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
1: Taylor McBride, 43-point game. The Lynx get another win. Washington also winning again. That's now 7 straight for the Mystics. Phillies get a walk-off win in 12. Brewers a 10-inning walk-off and a milestone.
2: On the Twins' right fielder, Miz kicks the 0-2 pitch. Swing and a miss. He struck him out. Fastball at 102. A half-hearted effort out of Roden, and that is strikeout number 200 on this season for Jacob Mizorowski.
1: 620 WTMJ. Mizorowski, 6 innings, 9 strikeouts, giving him 200 for the season in 129 and a third innings. That's the second fewest in a season in baseball history. Brewers wind up winning it in 10. Jake Bauer's walk-off single in the 10th, his third career walk-off hit, his first since September of 2024. Speaking of 10-inning games, Tigers, Giants.
3: Henches delivers the 3-2. Lee fights it off, and this was going to be looped over Devers, and it touches down into right field. Lee over to cut it off at the line, but Riley Green, he comes in to score from second, and a fired up How You Lee puts the Tigers back on top. They take advantage of the free runner as Lee comes up with a big RBI single here in the 10th.
1: 97-1 the ticket. Lee, the go-ahead pinch hit single in the 10th. First career go-ahead hit in extra innings of his baseball career. Now has 5 pinch hits this season. Tigers go on to a 3-1 win over the Giants. Tigers have won 8 of their last 11. They've outscored their opponents 89-27 over that span. Tigers now 58-60 this season. First time since the end of play on May 7th. They're within 2 games of 500. As for the Giants, 2-7 in their last 9 games overall, 2-4 in the last 6 interleague games. Diamondbacks doubling up the Dodgers.
3: The 1-1 pitch from Robleski swung on and mashed towards the corner on its way. 2-0 Diamondbacks.
1: Diamondbacks would win it

0: 26th against the Angels. A's with the 4-3 win over the Red Sox, who take their first series loss since the end of June against the Nationals. It ends a streak of 9 consecutive series wins, second longest series win streak in franchise history. Sports Center all night, ESPN Radio, 30 for 30's new series, The Betrayal of Shohei Ohtani, available now on all major podcast platforms. The Betrayal of Shohei Ohtani is presented by Gusto. Sunday, we saw the Cardinals and Rockies.
1: At home plate, there's a hard hit ball, well struck, deep right center field, and it's gone. That was worth waiting for. A home run by Alec Burleson, deep into the bleachers in right center, his 19th of the year, RBI number 78, and it's 4-1 St. Louis.
2: J.J. Weatherholt waiting for the first pitch. It's on the way.
3: Swing and a fly ball in the center field. Garrick is there. He can't get it. Two runs are going to score. J.J. Weatherholt is driven in two. He's going to try and go for three. Here's the throw. He's in safely. Cardinals on top. First pitch swinging. J.J. Weatherholt gives the Cardinals a 6-4 lead, and I smell the coffee.
0: Go ahead. Two-run double in the eighth inning on the Cardinals radio network. Weatherholt also scored two runs. Cardinals a 7-4 win over Colorado, which falls to 1-5 in its last six games. Their starters over that span with an ERA just shy of 7. Mets pounding the Pirates.
4: 1-0 pitch is slammed to right center field and deep. Mangum going back at the track, at the wall, gone! Luis Robert Jr. to right center field. A two-run home run doubles the Mets' lead. It is 4-0 New York in the third inning. 1-2 delivers. Swung on, hit to left. Valdez on the run, moving over, reaches out, won't get there, and it rolls all the way to the wall. One run scores. Ewing coming to the plate. Lindor flying around the stop sign. He scores. It's a bases-clearing double for Bo Bichette. And the Mets take an 8-1 lead.
0: It would be an 11-1 win over the Pirates. 880 ESPN New York. Bo Bichette 5-for-5, scored 3 runs, drove in 3. Second player this season with a 5-hit, 3 RBI, 3-run game. Mets winning 5 of their last 6. A name that's going to be familiar to Mets fans. Doing some damage for Baltimore.
5: 0-1. That's ripped up the left field line. Home run distance if it stays fair. And it bangs off the pole. It is gone. A screaming line drive home run that stayed true up the left field chalk. And the Orioles have a two-run blast from Pete Alonso.
6: The pitch. Pete drives this deep to the gap in left center field. Way back that baby goes. Alonso has another one. A two-run shot for the polar bear. 7-3 Baltimore.
0: 10-5 would be the final. Orioles double up the Rangers. WBAL with call. Pete Alonso, 3-for-3, 2 homers. He now has 25 on the season. Orioles win at 10-5 with Alonso driving in 4 of the 10 runs. SportsCenter all night. ESPN Radio. Football. We saw the Hall of Fame game this weekend. We also saw a career decision. Lions veteran quarterback Teddy Bridgewater deciding to step away from the team during training camp. He was officially placed on the reserve retired list ahead of practice on Sunday. Coach Dan Campbell says he believes this retirement should stick for Bridgewater. Lions turning around, signing veteran quarterback Josh Dobbs to a one-year deal worth almost $1.5 million. Earlier on ESPN Radio are Tim Donnelly and Mia O'Brien.
7: I don't think the backup quarterback spot necessarily moves the needle to whether or not the Detroit Lions will return to the postseason in 2026, but it does bring into question. It's a new look offense in Motown. Yes, no Teddy Bridgewater, but also no David Montgomery. Yes, you have Penei Sewell. He is switching positions along the offensive line, already has, as a matter of fact. Jared Goff back for another year, but how much longer does he have?
8: You're exactly right. I don't think Josh Dobbs moves the needle in any direction, but I think, actions speak louder than words. The type of backup quarterback you choose does let us know a little bit about what kind of mind space, what kind of headspace you're in as a team. Josh Dobbs is a guy that's, he started 15, 20 games in the NFL. If you bring him in as a backup and you guarantee him almost $500,000, like kind of pretty quickly after you realize you have an opening at backup, you want somebody that can protect a winning team for a month, right? Similar to what Dan Campbell was talking about with Teddy Bridgewater in New Orleans, right? If you get 5 weeks on a contender and you aren't

0: equipped to deal with that. You go 1-4, 0-5, that can tank a contender's chance. The Lions window, I think, is still open. But I think last year was a real cold glass of water to the face to them, that it's like, oh, just because you have, you know, a super exciting small core of Gibbs and Amon-Ra St. Brown and Penei Sewell and some of the guys on the defense, just because you have this really small, exciting core doesn't guarantee you like a division round minimum every single year. So I think they're going to be a little bit more urgent, right? This Josh Dobbs move was quick. They had a couple young guys in for workouts. Jake Haner was in for a workout. Jack Plummer, the UFL MVP, they had in for a workout. And they decided to go with the more veteran option. To me, that means they know they're protecting a urgent contender. Like, it's now or never is how they're looking at it, even if we all agree they probably have a couple more years.
1: And with bringing in Dobbs, it'll be his second stint with the Lions. He was on the practice squad in 2022. The 31-year-old spent last season as Drake May's backup with the Patriots. Speaking of quarterbacks, there's guys like Haynes King and Carson Beck who were in the spotlight at the Hall of Fame game. Saw the Panthers and Cardinals getting on the field in Ohio earlier on ESPN Radio. Sam Ravitch and Harry Lyles Jr.
2: The Hall of Fame game for me usually feels like a bad Christmas. Like, yes, this day is coming. I can't wait.
3: But then, yeah.
2: Building up all this moment. And then the first like three downs are like your good presents, and then the rest of it you're like, socks. this is fantastic. Like, I definitely wanted this. This game though was fun. I do think that there is potential for Carson Beck to actually be the starter at some point during the season. I don't think he's going to start game one, because otherwise, why would the Cardinals have restructured Jacoby Brissett's contract? But I do think we'll end up seeing Carson Beck. I do think Carson Beck can be an NFL quarterback.
3: Stats aside, I don't even really care about stats in this game, but you want to see how some of the younger players just look in an NFL uniform. Not just how they look on the field, but look comparative to the rest of the NFL players, because sometimes you look at a player in an NFL uniform that you thought was big in college. Ain't that big against some of the NFL players that you see. And I thought both Haynes and Carson Beck held their own in that game. He proved he belongs in the Cardinals quarterback battle. I thought he showed great poise in the pocket, which is something he's always had a strong suit for.
2: Yeah.
3: I thought he read the field incredibly well. He didn't take too many chances. To your point, Jacoby Brissett is still favored to start, but I would be surprised if he doesn't at least end up battling for that QB2 spot with Gardner Minshew.
1: NFL also giving us the Hall of Fame weekend, which put the class of 2026 in the spotlight. Obviously, Drew Brees, Larry Fitzgerald, Luke Kuechly, Adam Vinatieri. Rod Woodson was inducted in 2009. Told the Golics what that's like.
4: I was in Utah with the gentleman who did the busk, and when it first starts out, it does not look like you. I can tell you that right. It does not. I was like, this is going to look like me. And he's molding this thing out of clay. We're sitting there, and I mean, I was there for about 6 hours. And as he's measuring everything, looking, measuring everything, moving the clay around. And when I looked at it again, like the final 3.5 hours, then I was like, okay, it's starting to look like me. And when it was done, that's when I said, okay, yes. I got much respect for what the guy was doing, but I didn't see the final done product until the Hall of Fame.
5: When did you really, was it while you were playing, a little bit after, when did you really think to yourself, I'm probably going to be a Hall of Famer?
4: I never thought about it. I mean, I was working for the NFL Network the year I went into the Hall of Fame. And I remember being in Tampa, and we were walking across a bridge. I was going to work, and as I get to work, and I think Rich Eisen's there. We're going to do Total Access. They pop up on the screen, my wife and my whole neighborhood, all with 26 jerseys on, and they're like, "Welcome to the Hall of Fame." And I'm like, okay, don't you cry. You bet not cry on national TV. You do not cry on national TV. So I never really thought of myself as a Hall of Famer. I just played ball because I enjoyed playing football.
1: Rod Woodson mentioning Rich Eisen. 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Well, who will be able to compete come playoff time. 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
1: 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In Carolina, championship crowned on Sunday.
2: Bevin towards left. Parker Mortensen makes the grab, and dreams of a championship have come true for North Carolina. Your World Series champions.
1: Winning it in Greenville, North Carolina. Fourth Little League World Softball World Series title for the state. Already fourth most of any state behind Texas, Florida, and California. Third consecutive season, the championship is won with a shutout. They win it 2-0 over Kentucky with its first Little League Softball World Series championship game appearance in their second year as a program. It was Florida winning the third place game, a 5-4 win over New Jersey. WNBA Valkyries and Sparks.
3: Burton being chased around. Salon watches the three. Got it. Janelle Salon. One of the sharpshooters on this Valkyries team.
1: Saw it on ESPN. The Valkyries, an 84-78 win over the Sparks. Fifth straight win over L.A. Valkyries are 23-9, matching the win total from last season. The Lynx, with the Sparks loss to the Valkyries, the Lynx clinching a playoff berth. They are somebody to be reckoned with come the postseason, says ESPN analyst Andrea Carter.
4: There are other teams, the Aces. I've got Golden State high on that list. You talk about a team that hangs their hat on the defensive end. I do think the New York Liberty need to get healthy. Atlanta bringing back Bree Jones is going to be huge for their team. Again, being able to compete with Minnesota. They had some tough battles this season. But Minnesota, to me, they check every single box. Like the depth. Offensively, defensively, having that chemistry. They are healthy with getting Nafisa Collier back. I mean, you talk about a team. Just look at what they were able to do this weekend. They took down the Las Vegas Aces, and that was a game where Nafisa Collier and Olivia Miles combined for 48 points. That was on Saturday. And then on Sunday, we're sitting here watching Caleb McBride knock down all these threes. She sets a WNBA record with 10 made threes. I have yet to mention Courtney Williams. I've yet to mention Natasha Howard, who has been excellent and efficient in this Minnesota Lynx offense. To me, they have the depth, they have the offensive chemistry, they have the defensive chemistry, they have the winningest coach of all time in Cheryl Reeve. They've got a rookie in Olivia Miles who is sensational and seems to elevate all the players around her. There are a lot of good things working for Minnesota, but the other teams that I just mentioned, I wouldn't count those teams out.
1: Las Vegas Aces are the reigning champs. Sunday, though, not looking really like a championship team on ABC, no less.
5: Tukes off to Joannis. Does she have one more? You bet! Becky Hammond giving a smile to Joannis after she calls the timeout.
1: Liberty, a 111-71 rout of the Aces. Asia Wilson, Jackie Young, Chelsea Gray did not play. Starting five hadn't played together this season for Las Vegas. The starters combined for 19 points in the 40-point loss. Liberty with their third-largest win in franchise history. SportsCenter All Night, ESPN Radio, back to baseball. Nationals and Reds.
6: Right intercepts and Antone delivers and Chaparro lines it right center field toward the gap. That's going to get down and go to the wall. Rounding third, Ruiz, he will score. Young behind him, he will score. On a two-run double to right center field for Andres Chaparro. Continues his hot inning. Two more RBIs, and the Nationals break this one open here in the bottom of the eighth inning.
1: Nationals Radio Network, they go on to a 7-1 win over Cincinnati. Nationals' third straight win since going 1-7 from the end of July to the 6th of August. Nationals' first sweep over the Reds since 2024. Reds with their third straight loss. Cubs putting up double digits on the Royals.
7: Two down, Bregman at first. Ian Happ at the plate. The pitch. Happ swings, and it's a high fly ball deep right. Caglione back. This one's way out of here. Two-run home run, Ian Happ. And the Cubs now up 7-2 over the Royals here in the sixth inning for Happ. That's his 20th home run of the year. The pitch. Amaya hits a high fly ball deep left. Marte turns around, and this one's gone. Three-run home run, Miguel Amaya, and the Cubs break. 7-2 over the Royals here in the seventh for Amaya. That's his fourth home run of the year.
1: Cubs Radio Network with the call. It's a 10-2 win over the Royals. Eighth straight road series win dating back to June for Chicago. 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
0: 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Number five.
1: Thanks, Jay. A jam-packed Sunday in the majors, and we begin in Boston. And something that has rarely happened lately, the Red Sox lose a series. The A's take two out of three, and this was the game winner at the top of the ninth at Fenway. Call on Talk 650 KTSE.
8: As the pitch is swung on, fly ball to left center. Durant going back near the track. Looks up. It's going to be off the wall. In to score is Walton. The throw to second base, not in time. It's a double for Muncy. The A's have a 4-3 lead. They're going crazy in the dugout.
0: Number four.
1: Sunday night baseball in San Diego and a Padres newcomer paying instant dividends in a rout of the Astros. Roxy Bernstein with a call here on ESPN Radio.
9: Runner goes, the pitch, and here's a fly ball left field toward the corner. Off the bat of Austin Hayes, and a home run in his first at bat as a San Diego Padre. Welcome to your new team, Austin Hayes. A two-run shot, 7-2 San Diego.
0: Three.
1: The polar bear powers up with a pair for the Orioles in Texas on WBAL.
7: The pitch, he drives this deep to the gap in left center field. Way back that baby goes. Alonso has another one. A two-run shot for the polar bear. 7-3 Baltimore.
0: Number two.
1: The Phillies avoid the sweep to the Blue Jays, but they need to go extras in Philadelphia. 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
10: Estrada ready at the letters. His 0-1 pitch on the way. Swinging a ground ball up the middle. It's through. It's a base hit, and the game's over. The Phillies win it. Derek Hill with a walk-off single. Pass to Dron in infield, and the Phillies finally get their fourth walk-off victory of the season. A 7-6 win.
0: Number one.
1: And for the second straight day, another walk-off win for the team with the top record. The Brewers go to 74-44. The final call on 620 WTMJ.
7: And the pitch. And a liner into left center field. That's down for a base hit. Terang's around third. Here comes the throw home. Terang is safe. Terang got to the backside of the plate, and he got in there safely. And the Brewers walk off the Twins here this afternoon.
1: Brewers get the win in 10 innings, and they almost get 10 strikeouts from Jacob Mizorowski. He gets 9, but he does reach 200 for the season. More on that next in his reaction as SportsCenter All Night continues. 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
27: 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Swing and a miss. 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
1: 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The last time we heard the name Spencer Strider, the Braves were shutting him down because of inflammation in his right elbow. That was a couple of months ago, and he's still on the IL. But it was back in 2023. Spencer Strider set the mark for the fewest innings needed in a season to reach 200 strikeouts. He did it in 123 and a third. Sunday for the Brewers, Jacob Mizorowski hitting the plateau.
27: On the Twins' right fielder, Miz kicks the 0-2 pitch. Swing and a miss. He struck him out. Fastball at 102. A half-hearted effort out of Roden, and that is strikeout number 200 on this season for Jacob Mizorowski.
1: 620 WTMJ Mizorowski. Six innings, nine strikeouts, reaching 200 this season. He does it in 129 and a third innings. Second fewest in a season in baseball history, second only to Spencer Strider.
28: 200 strikeouts. Was that even a goal of yours this season? Does that milestone mean anything to you?
29: Not really. I mean, it's cool. Like, definitely an honor. You know, Shog was saying most guys don't get there in the season. So, no, it's cool. But, you know, I think there's bigger miles to go for. So, you know, that's what we're looking for.
1: Mizorowski at the age of 24. Joined Spencer Strider as the only pitchers since 1889 under the age of 25 to reach 200 strikeouts in 22 or fewer games. As for this game on Sunday, Brewers and Twins wind up going 10 innings.
27: And the pitch. And a liner into left center field. That's down for a base hit. Terang's around third. Here comes the throw home. Terang is safe. Terang got
1: Jake Bowers, the walk-off single in the 10th, third career walk-off hit, his first in September of 2024. 620 WTMJ in 2024. That hit came against the Phillies. Speaking of the Phillies, and speaking of strikeouts, Phillies getting a few from their starter.
2: One ball, two strikes. The windup by Luzardo. Here's the pitch. Swing and a miss. Struck him out. A dozen today for Jesus Luzardo. As he punches out 12 Toronto Blue Jays. Seven strong innings for the left-hander today. And boy, did the Phillies need that.
1: His fifth double-digit strikeout game this season. 12 strikeouts in his seven innings of work for the Phillies. He would get some offensive support as well.
2: Here's the pitch. Swung on, hit in the air, left field. It's deep. Going back is Schneider to the wall. Looking up, it's gone. And so is the home run drought for Kyle Schwarber. It's a three-run opposite field homer, his 34th of the year. And it's 3-0 Phillies. Bieber with a windup, the 2-0. And a swing and a high drive deep right field. The floodgates are open. That is way up into the second deck. Kyle Schwarber with his second home run of the day. His 35th on the season. And it's 4-2 Phillies.
1: Two homers, as you heard, 35 on the season. Drove in four runs, but the game would also go to extra innings. 12 innings, in fact.
2: Estrada ready at the letters. His 0-1 pitch on the way. Swinging a ground ball up the middle. It's through. It's a base hit. And the game's over. The Phillies win it. Derek Hill with a walk-off single. Pass to Dron in infield. And the Phillies finally get their fourth walk-off victory of the season. A 7-6 win in 12 over the Jays.
1: Sports Radio 94, WIP, 7-6 the final. As you heard, Luzardo with a dozen strikeouts, Kyle Schwarber with the two home runs, and the Phillies walk it off in 12. They are now 5-5 in extra inning games this season, their fourth walk-off win. Also going 10 would be the Braves and the Yankees.
3: Blackburn fires, and a ground ball to the right side and threw up in the middle into right center field. Kim's around third. He's going to score, and Michael Harris, the second, comes through. Big clutch RBI. Braves on top, 2-1.
1: 680 the Fan, that would be the difference in the game. Braves win it 2-1. That would be how the game ended. The interesting part of the day was how it began. By way of background, let's jump in the Wayback Machine. We'll go back to the fifth inning of Saturday's game. Chris Sale on the mound for the Braves. Yankees had a runner at third.
3: And Chris Sale's been called for a balk by the home plate umpire. Sale's coming into the home plate area to ask what he did. Walt Weiss coming out, trying to separate Sale from Dan Rozelle. And Walt Weiss is very adamantly arguing this. But the balk forces a run in and gives the Yankees a 3-2 lead. And now Walt's been thrown out of the game. Walt takes his hat off, and he is really giving it to Rozelle.
1: That was out on 680 the Fan. The balk was called because Sale didn't declare he would be pitching from the windup. The umpire said he did declare he would pitch from the windup for the prior at-bat, but did not do so ahead of the at-bat to Austin Wells, which is where he was called for the balk. Sale, as you would expect, was upset with the call. Walt Weiss, as you heard, got him out of there, continued the argument, and it was Weiss who got tossed from that game. But apparently Chris Sale didn't get to say everything he wanted to before his manager came out. So as the umpires walked out of the locker room onto the field for Sunday's game, Sale said something. That got him tossed. Before anybody even got to home plate on Sunday to exchange the lineup cards. SportsCenter All Night, ESPN Radio, Sunday night game, Padres, Astros.
4: One strike pitch, Sheets clubs one out toward right and deep, going back. Trammell looks, gone, a homer. Gavin Sheets, 15th of the season, third for the Padres tonight. And for Sheets, his first since the All-Star break. 5-2 San Diego. Runner goes, the pitch, and here's a fly ball left field toward the corner. Off the bat of Austin Hayes, and a home run in his first at bat as a San Diego Padre. Welcome to your new team, Austin Hayes. A two-run shot, 7-2 San Diego.
1: Austin Hayes signed with the Padres. Sonny, fourth player in Padres history with a pinch hit home run in his team debut. Marty Barrett was the first to do it in 1991, Seth Smith in 2014, Gavin Sheets last year, and now Austin Hayes did it on Sunday, part of the Padres' 7-2 win over the Astros. Fernando Tatis also goes yard, his 11th homer of the season, third homer in his last five games. Padres get the 7-2 win. You, of course, heard it here on ESPN Radio. Our team, Roxy Bernstein, Doug Glanville had the call from San Diego. Roxy?
4: Jay, tonight in San Diego, Sunday Night Baseball went to the Padres. They fell behind early, hit four home runs, and their pitching staff was lights out, Doug. They retired the last 22 Astros in a row. 7-2, the Padres get the win tonight over Houston.
5: You know, this is a masterful performance by the Padres pitching, the rotation, their staff, everybody through and through. They had eight innings where they were 1-2-3 innings. I mean, just perfection. They didn't walk a single batter. And outside of that home run and after the home run, you always talk about putting up a zero after you're responding to a disappointing inning, giving up a two-run homer. Well, they did that and then some. They didn't allow a single base runner after that home run. And what does that do? That gives your offense a chance to tack on runs, to come back. They responded in the next inning with a home run, and then it was nothing but home runs from then on. So some of the acquisitions, Austin Hayes, they're showing that they have some platoon advantages that are working. They got guys like Renjifo who are playing it really well, and Tatis is looking like the, you know, the star that he is. There's just a lot of positive to feel like this Padre team not only played well here, they got better at the trade deadline with Robbie Ray, Casey Mize, and so on. So a lot of reasons to be optimistic. May not be able to catch the Dodgers, never say never, but that wild card is well within striking distance.
4: They're only one game back of both the Diamondbacks and the Phillies for the second and third wild card spots in the National League. Four San Diego homers tonight, Jackson Merrill, Fernando Tatis Jr., Gavin Sheets, and then Austin Hayes, a pinch hit homer in his first at bat as a San Diego Padre. Randy Vasquez, the winner over Christian Javier, as Dalton Varsho hit his first homer tonight for the Astros since the trade from Toronto. Once again, our final was 7-2 Padres over the Astros. For Doug Glanville, I'm Roxy Bernstein, right here on your home for Sunday Night Baseball, ESPN Radio, and the ESPN app, as we go back to Jay Reynolds in the studio.
1: All right, Roxy, you also mentioned the Dodgers and trying to catch the Dodgers in the National League. Dodgers are doubled up by the Diamondbacks on Sunday, 4-2. Dodgers' eighth loss in their last nine games. ESPN senior writer Buster Olney.
6: At the All-Star game, I talked to a bunch of players on other teams about the Dodgers, and their responses were almost uniform, which was like, the Dodgers are a great team, and yes, they'll be difficult to beat in the postseason, but it's baseball, because the Dodgers have stuff to sort out. First and foremost on the list this morning would be their closer situation with Edwin Diaz, right? Who last night blew another save. He is at 10.80 ERA. He's allowed 25 base runners in 10 innings. Then there's the question of Shohei Ohtani. Will he actually be able to come back and pitch at some point? Or will that left knee be problematic? How will they sort through their catching situation with the two injured guys? The Dodgers are vulnerable. They will be vulnerable going into the postseason. They will be favorites. But I think people with other teams are going to feel like, hey, we got a shot.
1: Dodgers with their third straight series loss, their longest drought of the season. SportsCenter All Night, ESPN Radio. Speaking of a team that's going to make some noise in the postseason, the Minnesota Lynx, 103-90 winners over the Wings on Sunday. Kayla McBride, a career-high 43 points.
7: I don't think that you ever, you wake up feeling good, you know, sore or whatever, but just another opportunity to hoop. But I think once I saw the first couple go down, the one in transition, I think, was the one where I lived, tipped the ball out. I was like, oh, okay, I'm feeling, really good. And then now I'm just, kind of in the zone, you know? But yesterday, I really just hung out with my girlfriend. We watched TV. Not much. Went to sleep. I have a very, very strong support system that keeps my nervous system very low-key after games. So, you know, it's hard playing back-to-backs. Like, you know your body's going to be tired, so it's like, how can you show up for yourself, give yourself that energy, a little bit of juice? And I thought we did that for each other. You know, I was feeding off their energy, too. You know, we're getting steals. I thought Fee played a great game on the defensive end, Tashi as well. And getting out of transition, that's when it's a lot of fun. So just feeling the energy and just trying to get a dub, you know what I mean? That's really all it was.
1: Big 24 hours for Kayla McBride. And on Sunday, en route to the 43-point game that she had, 10 of 14 from three-point range, most three-pointers in a game in WNBA history.
7: It's something I'll definitely like reflect on. You know, obviously, you just try to be present in it and take in the energy. My teammates, because, you know, we've been through so much. Like, even through the season, it's like there's so much adversity that goes on. And so when you have a good moment, you want to just, like, soak it all in. And I'm just very grateful. You know, I'm 34 years old. It's my 13th year in the league. I'm exactly where I want to be. You know, coming back here in the offseason was the best decision I ever made. I'm so grateful for the city of Minneapolis for just loving me the way that they do through everything, the trials, tribulations, good games, bad games. I've gone 0-7, 0-8, you know what I mean? But then, you know, have moments like this, and they're right there, and they're the first ones, like, chanting your name, even if it is my government. And I'm really where my feet are. That's the best thing I can give you. Like, basketball is such a big part of my life, but who I am as a person, who I've grown to be in this city, means, like, there's no price I can put on that. And so today, I'm just so grateful. My best friends in the stands, you know, family group chat, you know, my teammates, just right where I want to be.
1: Minnesota Lynx made 18 threes in the game, most in a single game in franchise history. Of those 18, Kayla McBride had 10 of them en route to her 43-point game en route to the 103-90 win over Dallas. Washington Mystics, meanwhile, continue their win streak. 95-75, 20-point win over the Mercury for Washington. That's now seven straight wins. ESPN analyst Andrea Carter.
0: If you think reading into it means take it seriously, you do need to take this Mystics team seriously. They hang their hat on the defensive end. They are a tough physical team defensively, and they have a big three offensively. Sonia Citron, she is a bucket. She is efficient. She had 19 points on seven shots today. Shakira Austin is an absolute beast who is so fluid on the offensive end, and Kiki Iriafin plays with so much strength and toughness. So offensively, they have a system. They play fast. They play together. Michaela Onyemwede makes extremely tough hustle plays. They just added Bani Delaney. And when you think about this win streak that they're on, it's not against teams at the bottom of the league. Right. They beat the Valkyries. They beat the Aces. They beat Dallas twice. They beat Atlanta. These are top teams in the league that the Mystics have been able to take down. So give the Mystics a lot of credit, and I expect them to make a run. They also, as of today, have the fifth easiest remaining schedule.
1: Washington Mystics get their seventh straight win, 95-75, their first 20-point win of the season. Seven straight wins, but first win over that span by double digits. Who should be held accountable? That's next. SportsCenter All Night continues. It's ESPN Radio.
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1: 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Don Nelson, second winningest coach in NBA history, five-time NBA champ, member of the Hall of Fame, died at the age of 86. His family announced it on Sunday. Spent 14 seasons in the NBA as a player. Won those five titles in 11 seasons with the Celtics. Boston retired as number 19 in the late 70s. Immediately following his playing career, Don Nelson joined the Milwaukee Bucks as an assistant coach starting the 1976 season. 15 games into that season, he was promoted to head coach after Larry Costello was fired. Nelson spent 31 seasons in the NBA as head coach with the Bucks, Warriors, Knicks, Mavericks. Nelson retired with the most coaching wins ever. That mark was surpassed by Greg Popovich 4 years ago. Don Nelson was 86. Speaking of the NBA, the Kawhi Leonard situation back in the spotlight. He's been at the center of the NBA investigation, or more precisely, his compensation has been at the center of that NBA investigation. There's been the look into the sponsorship deal with the now bankrupt banking company, and now another undisclosed sponsorship agreement allegedly worth millions of dollars with Daktronics, the company that designed the Clippers video board inside the arena. Pablo Torre on his podcast last week saying he had a source who said the sponsorship deal was, quote, 1,000% a way to circumvent the salary cap. It was funneling money from the Clippers through Daktronics back to Kawhi. Earlier on ESPN Radio, Matt Jones, Myron Metcalf.
2: It feels like not even just a big deal for Kawhi Leonard. It feels like a big deal for the NBA. We don't know what the investigation is going to show. Apparently, according to reports, it may not be completed until sometime during next season. But if you're Kawhi Leonard, if you're Steve Ballmer, if you're the Clippers, you have to assume, I would think, Matt, that you're about to get one of the most severe punishments we have ever seen. Because one thing about Adam Silver is he will set a standard. And if, in fact, there is something that is wrong or illegal or unethical behind these deals, I think Adam Silver is going to dish out one of the worst punishments we've seen. What I have yet to see, however, is where is the definitive tie between the sponsorships, Kawhi, and the Clippers? I'm not saying they don't exist. But I think if you're Kawhi, that probably is the argument. You've been a lawyer, and I was thinking about this when I spread the story. You've been a lawyer.
3: Yes.
2: I give you the chance to represent Kawhi Leonard right now, or the Clippers, or the NBA. You get those three choices, and you want to win the case. Who are you representing right now, and why?
3: Well, the Clippers and Kawhi presumably would be on the same side. I guess the question would be, do you want to, if you're asking me to be the NBA and prosecute him, I think it's actually a fairly easy prosecution. Okay. I think the more interesting thing is what is Kawhi and the Clippers, what is their answer going to be? I think what they would probably say is, look, it's not crazy that an entity that has the Clippers scoreboard would choose to use the Clippers' best player, right? It wouldn't make sense for their endorsement to be Karl Towns if they do the Clippers scoreboard. It would make sense to have a Clipper. I mean, the question will be, was this prearranged by Clippers ownership? So if they can find out that the Clippers used these companies to pay to go around the salary cap, then I think there's an argument that you ban Steve Ballmer, although banning an owner is kind of a weird thing because he still owns the team. Kawhi, I don't think you can ban Kawhi. I mean, it's not Kawhi's job to enforce the salary cap. Kawhi's job is to make money for Kawhi. You know what I mean? The salary cap, Kawhi does not sign an agreement to abide by the salary cap. Kawhi signs an agreement with the Clippers. And if the Clippers break the rules to give Kawhi money, that's on the Clippers. It's not on Kawhi.
1: The NBA launched the investigation into the Clippers and Leonard in September. 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Now back to baseball and the Marlins putting it on the Angels.
4: On Friday, Konine tomahawks the ball. He drives one out to right. That's way deep, and it is gone. It was 39, coming in. He met it about eye high, and Griff drills his 12th home run this year.
1: He hit two on Sunday, 2 for 4. Both of the hits were home runs. Konine's first career multi-homer game as the Marlins beat the Angels 12-3.
5: Griff, your first career multi-homer game. I don't know which one was more impressive, the one with the exit velo of 115 or the one that came off a pitch that's 39 miles per hour. Do you have one that's more impressive to you?
6: Yeah, honestly, I think position player at-bats are pretty hard, so I'd say that one. I never really faced pitches that are going that slow, so that was definitely a cool one.
5: How were you able to stay on that pitch?
6: I utilized the toe tap. You know, I'm not usually a toe tapper, but I think after he threw me the first one, he slowed it way down. You have to just basically not move until it's right in front of you, so it's like hitting off a tee.
5: Well, your first home run, also very impressive, 115 miles per hour off the bat. That's the hardest hit baseball by Marlin this season. It sounded different to us on the broadcast. Did it sound different to you in the moment?
6: I didn't really hear it, honestly. I think I'm just like, I never really hear myself hit it. It definitely felt good, and I feel like I knew it right away. Yeah, I think that was probably, you know, my best feeling one of the season so far.
5: You face Anderson during the offseason. How much more comfortable did that make you here today against him?
6: Yeah, I think, he's a good buddy of mine, and it was definitely cool to get in the box against him, and I always love competing against him, and we faced each other a lot in the offseason, so it definitely helped.
5: All right, Griff, before I let you go, 19 runs for your team these last two games. How did you see the offense come alive?
6: Yeah, just stringing together really good at-bats, you know, up and down the lineup. I think it's good to see, and I think that's what we've been missing a little bit lately, so we definitely got to keep it going, and everyone's getting hot, which is nice.
5: Thanks so much for the time, Griff. Congrats.
1: 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Speaking of Florida, they've got the longest active win streak. That's next. 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
1: Taylor McBride, 43-point game. The Lynx get another win. Washington also winning again. That's now 7 straight for the Mystics. Phillies get a walk-off win in 12. Brewers a 10-inning walk-off and a milestone.
2: On the Twins, right fielder Miz kicks the 0-2 pitch. Swing and a miss. He struck him out. Fastball at 102. A half-hearted effort out of Roden, and that is strikeout number 200 on this season for Jacob Mizorowski.
1: 620 WTMJ. Mizorowski, 6 innings, 9 strikeouts, giving him 200 for the season in 129 and a third innings. That's the second fewest in a season in baseball history. Brewers wind up winning it in 10. Jake Bauer's walk-off single in the 10th, his third career walk-off hit, his first since September of 2024. Speaking of 10-inning games, Tigers, Giants.
3: Henches delivers the 3-2. Lee fights it off, and this one's going to be looped over Devers, and it touches down into right field. Lee over to cut it off at the line, but Riley Green, he comes in to score from second, and a fired up How You Lee puts the Tigers back on top. They take advantage of the free runner as Lee comes up with a big RBI single here in the 10th.
1: 97-1 the ticket. Lee, the go-ahead pinch hit single in the 10th. First career go-ahead hit in extra innings of his baseball career. Now has 5 pinch hits this season. Tigers go on to a 3-1 win over the Giants. Tigers have won 8 of their last 11. They've outscored their opponents 89-27 over that span. Tigers now 58-60 this season. First time since the end of play on May 7th. They're within 2 games of 500. As for the Giants, 2-7 in their last 9 games overall, 2-4 in the last 6 interleague games. Diamondbacks doubling up the Dodgers.
3: The 1-1 pitch from Robleski swung on and mashed towards the corner on its way. 2-0 Diamondbacks.
1: Diamondbacks would win it by 2. It was a 4-2 win over the Dodgers, who now have lost 8 of their last 9. Third straight series loss, their longest drought of the season thus far. Diamondbacks win the season series against the Dodgers for the first time since 2018. They're 7-6 this year against LA. SportsCenter All Night, ESPN Radio. Tampa Bay Rays continuing to win.
4: First pitch to Liam Hicks. Swinging a ball, sliced over third. It's a base hit in the left field. That'll score a couple. Diaz in. Simpson behind him. Chugging a third coming arrow. Into second, Hicks. As Liam Hicks comes through, it's a 2-run double the other way, and the Rays are up 4-1.
1: Rays go on to that 4-1 win. Their 6th consecutive victory. Longest active streak in baseball. Tied for their 3rd longest streak this season. Rays are now 15-4 since July 20th. Best in baseball over that span. Mariners with 8 runs scored in the last 6 games, fewest in any 6-game span since 2019. Red Sox have been hot of late, but hitting a bit of a speed bump.
5: As the pitch is swung on, fly ball to left center. Duran going back near the track. Looks up. It's going to be off the wall. Into scores Walton. The throw to second base, not in time. It's a double for Muncy. The A's have a 4-3 lead. They're going crazy in the dugout.
1: 4-3 would be the final. The A's get the win, their first series win as well, since beating the Rockies in mid-June. The first time they've won consecutive games since June 25th at the Giants and June 26th against the Angels. A's with the 4-3 win over the Red Sox, who take their first series loss since the end of June against the Nationals. It ends a streak of 9 consecutive series wins, second longest series win streak in franchise history. SportsCenter All Night, ESPN Radio, 30 for 30's new series, The Betrayal of Shohei Ohtani, available now on all major podcast platforms. The Betrayal of Shohei Ohtani is presented by Gusto. Sunday, we saw the Cardinals and Rockies
6: at home plate. There's a hard hit ball. Well struck.

0: over the last six games, fewest in any six-game span since 2019. Red Sox have been hot of late, but hitting a bit of a speed bump.
1: As the pitch is swung on, fly ball to left center. Duran going back near the track. Looks up. It's going to be off the wall. In to score is Walton. The throw to second base, not in time. It's a double for Muncy. The A's have a 4-3 lead. They're going crazy in the dugout.
0: 4-3 would be the final. The A's get the win, their first series win as well, since beating the Rockies in mid-June. The first time they've won consecutive games since June 25th at the Giants and June 26th against the Angels. A's with the 4-3 win over the Red Sox, who take their first series loss since the end of June against the Nationals. It ends a streak of nine consecutive series wins, second longest series win streak in franchise history. Sports Center All Night, ESPN Radio, 30 for 30's new series, The Betrayal of Shohei Ohtani, available now on all major podcast platforms. The Betrayal of Shohei Ohtani is presented by Gusto. Sunday, we saw the Cardinals and Rockies.
2: At home plate, there's a hard hit ball, well struck, deep right center field, and it's gone. That was worth waiting for. A home run by Alec Burleson, deep into the bleachers in right center, his 19th of the year, RBI number 78, and it's 4-1 St. Louis.
3: J.J. Weatherhole waiting for the first pitch. It's on the way.
4: Swing and a fly ball in the center field. Garrick is there. He can't get it. Two runs are going to score. J.J. Weatherhole is driven in two. He's going to try and go for three. Here's the throw. He's in safely. Cardinals on top. First pitch swinging. J.J. Weatherhole gives the Cardinals a 6-4 lead, and I smell the coffee.
0: Go ahead. Two-run double in the eighth inning on the Cardinals radio network. Weatherhole also scored two runs. Cardinals a 7-4 win over Colorado, which falls to 1-5 in its last six games. Their starters over that span with an ERA just shy of 7. Mets pounding the Pirates.
5: 1-0 pitch is slammed to right center field and deep. Mangum going back at the track, at the wall, gone! Luis Robert Jr. to right center field. A two-run home run doubles the Mets' lead. It is 4-0 New York in the third inning. 1-2 delivers. Swung on, hit to left. Valdez on the run, moving over, reaches out, won't get there, and it rolls all the way to the wall. One run scores. Ewing coming to the plate. Lindor flying around the stop sign. He scores. It's a bases-clearing double for Bo Bichette. And the Mets take an 8-1 lead.
0: It would be an 11-1 win over the Pirates. 880 ESPN New York. Bo Bichette 5-for-5, scored 3 runs, drove in 3. Second player this season with a 5-hit, 3 RBI, 3-run game. Mets winning 5 of their last 6. A name that's going to be familiar to Mets fans. Doing some damage for Baltimore.
6: 0-1. That's ripped up the left field line. Home run distance if it stays fair. And it bangs off the pole. It is gone. A screaming line drive home run that stayed true up the left field chalk. And the Orioles have a two-run blast from Pete Alonso.
7: The pitch. Pete drives this deep to the gap in left center field. Way back that baby goes. Alonso has another one. A two-run shot for the Polar Bear. 7-3 Baltimore.
0: 10-5 would be the final. Orioles double up the Rangers. WBAL with call. Pete Alonso, 3-for-3, 2 homers. He now has 25 on the season. Orioles win at 10-5 with Alonso driving in 4 of the 10 runs. SportsCenter All Night, ESPN Radio. Football, we saw the Hall of Fame game this weekend. We also saw a career decision. Lions veteran quarterback Teddy Bridgewater deciding to step away from the team during training camp. He was officially placed on the reserved retired list ahead of practice on Sunday. Coach Dan Campbell says he believes this retirement should stick for Bridgewater. Lions turning around, signing veteran quarterback Josh Dobbs to a one-year deal worth almost $1.5 million. Earlier on ESPN Radio are Tim Donnelly and Mia O'Brien.
8: I don't think the backup quarterback spot necessarily moves the needle to whether or not the Detroit Lions will return to the postseason in 2026, but it does bring into question. It's a new look offense in Motown. Yes, no Teddy Bridgewater, but also no David Montgomery. Yes, you have Penei Sewell. He is switching positions along the offensive line, already has, as a matter of fact. Jared Goff back for another year, but how much longer does he have?
9: you're

0: exactly right. I don't think Josh Dobbs moves the needle in any direction, but I think, right, actions speak louder than words. The type of backup quarterback you choose does let us know a little bit about what kind of mind space, what kind of headspace you're in as a team. Josh Dobbs is a guy he started 15, 20 games in the NFL. If you bring him in as a backup and you guarantee him almost $500,000, like kind of pretty quickly after you realize you have an opening at backup, you want somebody that can protect a winning team for a month, right? Similar to what Dan Campbell was talking about with Teddy Bridgewater in New Orleans, right? If you get 5 weeks on a contender and you aren't equipped to deal with that, you go 1-4, 0-5, that can tank a contender's chance. The Lions window, I think, is still open, but I think last year was a real cold glass of water to the face to them, that it's like, oh, just because you have, a super exciting small core of Gibbs and Amon-Ra St. Brown and Penei Sewell and some of the guys on the defense, just because you have this really small, exciting core doesn't guarantee you like a division round minimum every single year. So I think they're going to be a little bit more urgent, right? This Josh Dobbs move was quick. They had a couple young guys in for workouts. Jake Haener was in for a workout. Jack Plummer, the UFL MVP, they had in for a workout. And they decided to go with the more veteran option. To me, that means they know they're protecting a urgent contender. Like, it's now or never is how they're looking at it, even if we all agree they probably have a couple more years.
1: And with bringing in Dobbs, it'll be his second stint with the Lions. He was on the practice squad in 2022. The 31-year-old spent last season as Drake May's backup with the Patriots. Speaking of quarterbacks, there's guys like Haynes King and Carson Beck who were in the spotlight at the Hall of Fame game. Saw the Panthers and Cardinals getting on the field in Ohio earlier on ESPN Radio. Sam Ravitch and Harry Lyles Jr.
2: The Hall of Fame game for me usually feels like a bad Christmas. Like, yes, this day is coming. I can't wait.
3: But then,
2: building up all this moment. And then the first like three downs are like your good presents. And then the rest of it, you're like, socks. This is fantastic. Like, I definitely wanted this. This game, though, was fun. I do think that there is potential for Carson Beck to actually be the starter at some point during the season. I don't think he's going to start game one, because otherwise, why would the Cardinals have restructured Jacoby Brissett's contract? But I do think we'll end up seeing Carson Beck. I do think Carson Beck can be an NFL quarterback.
3: Stats aside, I don't even really care about stats in this game, but you want to see how some of the younger players just look in an NFL uniform. Not just how they look on the field, but look comparative to the rest of the NFL players, because sometimes you look at a player in an NFL uniform that you thought was big in college. Ain't that big against some of the NFL players that you see. And I thought both Haynes and Carson Beck held their own in that game. He proved he belongs in the Cardinals quarterback battle. I thought he showed great poise in the pocket, which is something he's always had a strong suit for.
2: Yeah.
3: I thought he read the field incredibly well. He didn't take too many chances. To your point, Jacoby Brissett is still favored to start, but I would be surprised if he doesn't at least end up battling for that QB2 spot with Gardner Minshew.
1: NFL also giving us the Hall of Fame weekend, which put the class of 2026 in the spotlight. Obviously, Drew Brees, Larry Fitzgerald, Luke Kuechly, Adam Vinatieri. Rod Woodson was inducted in 2009. Told the Golics what that's like.
4: I was in Utah with the gentleman who did the busk, and when it first starts out, it does not look like you. I can tell you that right now. It does not. I was like, this is going to look like me. And he's molding this thing out of clay. We're sitting there, and I was there for about 6 hours. And as he's measuring everything, moving the clay around. And when I looked at it again, like the final 3.5 hours, then I was like, okay, it's starting to look like me. And when it was done, that's when I said, okay, yes. I got much respect for what the guy was doing, but I didn't see the final done product until the Hall of Fame.
5: When did you really, was it while you were playing, a little bit after, when did you really think to yourself, I'm probably going to be a Hall of Famer?
4: I never thought about it. I mean, I was working for the NFL Network the year I went into the Hall of Fame, and I remember being in Tampa, and we were walking across a bridge. I was going to work, and as I get to work, and I think Rich Eisen's there. We're going to do Total Access, they pop up on the screen, my wife and my whole neighborhood, all with 26 jerseys on, and they're like, welcome to the Hall of Fame. And I'm like, okay, don't you cry. You bet not cry on national TV. You do not cry on national TV. So I never really thought of myself as a Hall of Famer. I just played ball because I enjoyed playing football.
1: Rod Woodson mentioning Rich Eisen. He's back here. So are the Golics. They're back. 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Well, who will be able to compete come playoff time? That's next. 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
1: 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In Carolina, championship crowned on Sunday.
2: Bevin towards left. Parker Mortensen makes the grab, and dreams of a championship have come true for North Carolina. Your World Series champions.
1: Winning it in Greenville, North Carolina. Fourth Little League World Softball World Series title for the state. Already fourth most of any state behind Texas, Florida, and California. Third consecutive season, the championship is won with a shutout. They win it 2-0 over Kentucky with its first Little League Softball World Series championship game appearance in their second year as a program. It was Florida winning the third place game, a 5-4 win over New Jersey. WNBA Valkyries and Sparks.
3: Burton being chased around. Salon watches the three. Got it. Janelle Salon. One of the sharp shooters on this Valkyries team.
1: Saw it on ESPN. The Valkyries, an 84-78 win over the Sparks. Fifth straight win over LA. Valkyries are 23-9, matching the win total from last season. The Lynx, with the Sparks loss to the Valkyries, the Lynx clinching a playoff berth. They are somebody to be reckoned with come the postseason, says ESPN analyst Andrea Carter.
4: There are other teams, the Aces. I've got Golden State high on that list. You talk about a team that hangs their hat on the defensive end. I do think the New York Liberty need to get healthy. Atlanta bringing back Bree Jones is going to be huge for their team. Again, being able to compete with Minnesota. They had some tough battles this season. But Minnesota, to me, they check every single box. Like the depth. Offensively, defensively, having that chemistry. They are healthy with getting Nafisa Collier back. I mean, you talk about a team. Just look at what they were able to do this weekend. They took down the Las Vegas Aces, and that was a game where Nafisa Collier and Olivia Miles combined for 48 points. That was on Saturday. And then on Sunday, we're sitting here watching Caleb McBride knock down all these threes. She sets a WNBA record with 10 made threes. I have yet to mention Courtney Williams. I've yet to mention Natasha Howard, who has been excellent and efficient in this Minnesota Lynx offense. To me, they have the depth, they have the offensive chemistry, they have the defensive chemistry, they have the winningest coach of all time in Cheryl Reeve. They've got a rookie in Olivia Miles who is sensational and seems to elevate all the players around her. There are a lot of good things working for Minnesota, but the other teams that I just mentioned, I wouldn't count those teams out.
1: Las Vegas Aces are the reigning champs. Sunday, though, not looking really like a championship team on ABC, no less.
5: Fotukes off to Joannis. Does she have one more? You bet. Becky Hammond giving a smile to Joannis after she calls the timeout.
1: Liberty, a 111-71 rout of the Aces. Asia Wilson, Jackie Young, Chelsea Gray did not play. Starting five hadn't played together this season for Las Vegas. The starters combined for 19 points in the 40-point loss. Liberty with their third-largest win in franchise history. SportsCenter All Night, ESPN Radio, back to baseball. Nationals and Reds.
6: Ryan intercepts and Antone delivers and Chaparro lines it right center field toward the gap. That's going to get down and go to the wall. Rounding third, Ruiz, he will score. Young behind him, he will score. On a two-run double to right center field for Andres Chaparro. Continues his hot inning. Two more RBIs, and the Nationals break this one open here in the bottom of the eighth inning.
1: Nationals Radio Network, they go into a 7-1 win over Cincinnati. Nationals' third straight win since going 1-7 from the end of July to the 6th of August. Nationals' first sweep over the Reds since 2024. Reds with their third straight loss. Cubs putting up double digits on the Royals.
7: Two down, Bregman at first. Ian Happ at the plate. The pitch. Happ swings, and it's a high fly ball deep right. Caglione back. This one's way out of here. Two-run home run, Ian Happ. And the Cubs now up 7-2 over the Royals here in the sixth inning for Happ. That's his 20th home run of the year. The pitch. Amaya hits a high fly ball deep left. Marte turns around, and this one's gone. Three-run home run, Miguel Amaya, and the Cubs break 2 over the Royals here in the 7th for Amaya. That's his 4th home run of the year.
1: Cubs Radio Network with the call. It's a 10-2 win over the Royals. 8th straight road series win dating back to June for Chicago. 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
0: Number 5.
1: Thanks, Jay. A jam-packed Sunday in the majors, and we begin in Boston in something that has rarely happened lately. The Red Sox lose a series. The A's take 2 out of 3, and this was the game winner at the top of the ninth at Fenway. Call on Talk 650 KTSE.
9: As the pitch is swung on, fly ball to left center. Durant going back near the track. Looks up. It's going to be off the wall. In to score is Walton. The throw to second base, not in time. It's a double for Muncy. The A's have a 4-3 lead. They're going crazy in the dugout.
0: Number 4.
1: Sunday night baseball in San Diego, and a Padres newcomer paying instant dividends in a rout of the Astros. 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
5: Runner goes, the pitch, and here's a fly ball left field toward the corner. Off the bat of Austin Hayes, and a home run in his first at bat as a San Diego Padre. Welcome to your new team, Austin Hayes. A two-run shot, 7-2 San Diego.
0: Number 3.
1: The polar bear powers up with a pair for the Orioles in Texas on WBAL.
7: The pitch, he drives this deep to the gap in left center field. Way back that baby goes. Alonso has another one. A two-run shot for the polar bear. 7-3 Baltimore.
0: Number 2.
1: The Phillies avoid the sweep to the Blue Jays, but they need to go extras in Philadelphia. 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
10: Estrada ready at the letters. His 0-1 pitch on the way. Swinging a ground ball up the middle. It's through. It's a base hit. And the game's over. The Phillies win it. Derek Hill with a walk-off single. Castadron in infield. And the Phillies finally get their 4th walk-off victory of the season. A 7-6 win.
0: Number 1.
1: And for the 2nd straight day, another walk-off win for the team with the top record. The Brewers go to 74-44. The final call on 620 WTMJ.
5: And the pitch. And a liner into left center field. That's down for a base hit. Turang's around third. Here comes the throw home. Turang is safe. Turang got to the backside of the plate, and he got in there safely. And the Brewers walk off the Twins here this afternoon.
1: Brewers get the win in 10 innings, and they almost get 10 strikeouts from Jacob Mizorowski. He gets 9, but he does reach 200 for the season. More on that next in his reaction as SportsCenter All Night continues. 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
1: SportsCenter All Night, ESPN Radio, ESPN app, SiriusXM Channel 80. The last time we heard the name Spencer Strider, the Braves were shutting him down because of inflammation in his right elbow. That was a couple of months ago, and he's still on the IL. But it was back in 2023, Spencer Strider set the mark for the fewest innings needed in a season to reach 200 strikeouts. He did it in 123 and a third. Sunday for the Brewers, Jacob Mizorowski hitting the plateau.
22: On the Twins right fielder, Miz kicks the 0-2 pitch. Swing and a miss, he struck him out. Fastball at 102. A half-hearted effort out of Roden, and that is strikeout number 200 on the season for Jacob Mizorowski.
1: 620 WTMJ Mizorowski, six innings, nine strikeouts, reaching 200 this season. He does it in 129 and a third innings, second fewest in a season in baseball history, second only to Spencer Strider.
23: 200 strikeouts, was that even a goal of yours this season? Does that milestone mean anything to you?
24: Not really. I mean, it's cool. Like, definitely an honor, you know. Shog was saying most guys don't get there in a season, so that was cool. But, you know, I think there's bigger miles to go for, so, you know, that's what we're looking for.
1: Mizorowski, at the age of 24, joined Spencer Strider as the only pitcher since 1889 under the age of 25 to reach 200 strikeouts in 22 or fewer games. As for this game on Sunday, Brewers and Twins wind up going 10 innings.
22: And the pitch. And a liner into left center field. That's down for a base hit. Terang's around third. Here comes the throw home. Terang is safe. Terang got to the backside of the plate, and he got in there safely. And the Brewers walk off the Twins here this afternoon.
1: Jake Bowers, the walk-off single in the 10th. Third career walk-off hit, his first in September of 2024. 620 WTMJ in 2024. That hit came against the Phillies. Speaking of the Phillies, and speaking of strikeouts, Phillies getting a few from their starter.
10: One ball, two strikes. The windup by Luzardo. Here's the pitch. Swing and a miss. Struck him out. A dozen today for Jesus Luzardo. As he punches out 12 Toronto Blue Jays. Seven strong innings for the left-hander today. And boy, did the Phillies need that.
1: His fifth double-digit strikeout game this season. 12 strikeouts in his seven innings of work for the Phillies. He would get some offensive support as well.
10: Here's the pitch. Swung on, hit in the air, left field. It's deep. Going back is Schneider to the wall. Looking up, it's gone. And so is the home run drought for Kyle Schwarber. It's a three-run opposite field homer, his 34th of the year. And it's 3-0 Phillies. Bieber with a windup, the 2-0. And a swing and a high drive deep right field. The floodgates are open. That is way up into the second deck. Kyle Schwarber with his second home run of the day. His 35th on the season. And it's 4-2 Phillies.
1: Two homers, as you heard, 35 on the season. Drove in four runs, but the game would also go to extra innings. 12 innings, in fact.
10: Estrada ready at the letters. His 0-1 pitch on the way. Swinging a ground ball up the middle. It's through. It's a base hit. And the game's over. The Phillies win it. Derek Hill with a walk-off single. Pass to Dron in infield. And the Phillies finally get their fourth walk-off victory of the season. A 7-6 win in 12 over the Jays.
1: Sports Radio 94 WIP. 7-6 the final. As you heard, Luzardo with a dozen strikeouts, Kyle Schwarber with the two home runs, and the Phillies walk it off in 12. They are now 5-5 in extra inning games this season, their fourth walk-off win. Also going 10 would be the Braves and the Yankees.
2: Blackburn fires, and a ground ball to the right side and threw up in the middle into right center field. Kim's around third. He's going to score, and Michael Harris, the second, comes through. Big clutch RBI. Braves on top, 2-1.
1: 680 the Fan, that would be the difference in the game. Braves win it 2-1. That would be how the game ended. The interesting part of the day was how it began. By way of background, let's jump in the Wayback Machine. We'll go back to the fifth inning of Saturday's game. Chris Sale on the mound for the Braves. Yankees had a runner at third.
2: And Chris Sale's been called for a balk by the home plate umpire. Sale's coming into the home plate area to ask what he did. Walt Weiss coming out, trying to separate Sale from Dan Rozell. And Walt Weiss is very adamantly arguing this. But the balk forces a run in and gives the Yankees a 3-2 lead. And now Walt's been thrown out of the game. Walt takes his hat off, and he is really giving it to Rozell.
1: That was sounded on 680 The Fan. The balk was called because Sale didn't declare he would be pitching from the windup. The umpire said he did declare he would pitch from the windup for the prior at-bat, but did not do so ahead of the at-bat to Austin Wells, which is where he was called for the balk. Sale, as you would expect, was upset with the call. Walt Weiss, as you heard, got him out of there, continued the argument, and it was Weiss who got tossed from that game. But apparently Chris Sale didn't get to say everything he wanted to before his manager came out. So as the umpires walked out of the locker room onto the field for Sunday's game, Sale said something that got him tossed. Before anybody even got to home plate on Sunday to exchange the lineup cards. SportsCenter All Night, ESPN Radio. Sunday night game, Padres, Astros.
3: One strike pitch, Sheets clubs one out toward right and deep, going back. Trammell looks, gone, a homer. Gavin Sheets, 15th of the season, third for the Padres tonight. And for Sheets, his first since the All-Star break. 5-2 San Diego. Runner goes, the pitch, and here's a fly ball left field toward the corner. Off the bat of Austin Hayes, and a home run in his first at bat as a San Diego Padre. Welcome to your new team, Austin Hayes. A two-run shot, 7-2 San Diego.
1: Austin Hayes signed with the Padres Sunday. Fourth player in Padres history with a pinch hit home run in his team debut. Marty Barrett was the first to do it in 1991, Seth Smith in 2014, Gavin Sheets last year, and now Austin Hayes did it on Sunday, part of the Padres' 7-2 win over the Astros. Fernando Tatis also goes yard, his 11th homer of the season, third homer in his last five games. Padres get the 7-2 win. You, of course, heard it here on ESPN Radio. Our team, Roxy Bernstein, Doug Glanville had the call from San Diego. Roxy?
3: Jay, tonight in San Diego, Sunday Night Baseball went to the Padres. They fell behind early, hit four home runs, and their pitching staff was lights out, Doug. They retired the last 22 Astros in a row. 7-2, the Padres get the win tonight over Houston.
4: You know, this is a masterful performance by the Padre pitching, the rotation, their staff, everybody through and through. They had eight innings where they were 1-2-3 innings. I mean, just perfection. They didn't walk a single batter. And outside of that home run and after the home run, you always talk about putting up a zero after you're responding to a disappointing inning, giving up a two-run homer. Well, they did that and then some. They didn't allow a single base runner after that home run. And what does that do? That gives your offense a chance to tack on runs, to come back. They responded in the next inning with the home run, and then it was nothing but home runs from then on. So some of the acquisitions, Austin Hayes, they're showing that they have some platoon advantages that are working. They have guys like Renjifo who are playing it really well, and Tatis is looking like the, you know, the star that he is. There's just a lot of positive to feel like this Padre team not only played well here, they got better at the trade deadline with Robbie Ray, Casey Mize, and so on. So a lot of reasons to be optimistic. May not be able to catch the Dodgers, never say never, but that wild card is well within striking distance.
3: They're only one game back of both the Diamondbacks and the Phillies for the second and third wild card spots in the National League. Four San Diego homers tonight, Jackson Merrill, Fernando Tatis Jr., Gavin Sheets, and then Austin Hayes, a pinch hit homer in his first at bat as a San Diego Padre. Randy Vasquez, the winner over Christian Javier, as Dalton Varsho hit his first homer tonight for the Astros since the trade from Toronto. Once again, our final was 7-2 Padres over the Astros. For Doug Glanville, I'm Roxy Bernstein, right here on your home for Sunday Night Baseball, ESPN Radio, and the ESPN app. As we go back to Jay Reynolds in the studio.
1: All right, Roxy, you also mentioned the Dodgers and trying to catch the Dodgers in the National League. Dodgers are doubled up by the Diamondbacks on Sunday, 4-2. Dodgers' eighth loss in their last nine games. ESPN senior writer Buster Olney.
6: At the All-Star game, I talked to a bunch of players on other teams about the Dodgers, and their responses were almost uniform, which was like, the Dodgers are a great team, and yes, they'll be difficult to beat in the postseason, but it's baseball, because the Dodgers have stuff to sort out. First and foremost on the list this morning would be their closer situation with Edwin Diaz, right? Who last night blew another save. He is at 10.80 ERA. He's allowed 25 base runners in 10 innings. Then there's the question of Shohei Ohtani. Will he actually be able to come back and pitch at some point? Or will that left knee be problematic? How will they sort through their catching situation with the two injured guys? The Dodgers are vulnerable. They will be vulnerable going into the postseason. They will be favorites. But I think people with other teams are going to feel like, hey, we got a shot.
1: Dodgers with their third straight series loss, their longest drought of the season. SportsCenter All Night, ESPN Radio. Speaking of a team that's going to make some noise in the postseason, the Minnesota Lynx, 103-90 winners over the Wings on Sunday. Kayla McBride, a career-high 43 points.
7: I don't think that you ever, like, I mean, you wake up feeling good, you know, sore or whatever, but it's just another opportunity to hoop. But I think once I saw the first couple go down, the one in transition, I think, was the one where Liv, like, took the ball out. I was like, oh, okay, I'm feeling, like, really good. And then now I'm just, like, kind of in the zone, you know? But yesterday, I really just hung out with my girlfriend. We watched TV. Not much. Went to sleep. I have a very, very strong support system that keeps my nervous system very low-key after games. So, you know, it's hard playing back-to-backs. Like, you know your body's going to be tired, so it's like, how can you show up for yourself, give yourself that energy, a little bit of juice? And I thought we did that for each other. You know, I was feeding off their energy, too. You know, we're getting steals. I thought Fee played a great game on the defensive end, Tashi as well. And getting out in transition, that's when it's a lot of fun. So just feeling the energy and just trying to get a dub, you know what I mean? That's really all it was.
1: Big 24 hours for Kayla McBride. And on Sunday, en route to the 43-point game that she had, 10 of 14 from three-point range, most three-pointers in a game in WNBA history.
7: It's something I'll definitely like reflect on. You know, obviously, you just try to be present in it and take in the energy. My teammates, because, you know, we've been through so much. Like, even through the season, it's like there's so much adversity that goes on. And so when you have a good moment, you want to just, like, soak it all in. And I'm just very grateful. You know, I'm 34 years old. It's my 13th year in the league. I'm exactly where I want to be. You know, coming back here in the offseason was the best decision I ever made. I'm so grateful for the city of Minneapolis for just loving me the way that they do through everything, the trials, tribulations, good games, bad games. I've gone 0-7, 0-8, you know what I mean? But then, you know, have moments like this, and they're right there, and they're the first ones, like, chanting your name, even if it is my government. And I'm really where my feet are. That's the best thing I can give you. Like, basketball is such a big part of my life, but who I am as a person, who I've grown to be in this city, means, like, there's no price I can put on that. And so today, I'm just so grateful. My best friends in the stands, you know, family group chat, you know, my teammates, just right where I want to be.
1: Minnesota Lynx made 18 threes in the game, most in a single game in franchise history. Of those 18, Kayla McBride had 10 of them, en route to her 43-point game, en route to the 103-90 win over Dallas. Washington Mystics, meanwhile, continue their win streak. 95-75, 20-point win over the Mercury for Washington. That's now seven straight wins. ESPN analyst Andrea Carter.
5: If you think reading into it means take it seriously, you do need to take this Mystics team seriously. They hang their hat on the defensive end. They are a tough, physical team defensively, and they have a big three offensively. Sonia Citron, she is a bucket. She is efficient. She had 19 points on seven shots today. Shakira Austin is an absolute beast who is so fluid on the offensive end, and Kiki Iriafin plays with so much strength and toughness. So offensively, they have a system. They play fast. They play together. Kayla Onyemwede makes extremely tough hustle plays. They just added Bani Jelani. And when you think about this win streak that they're on, it's not against teams at the bottom of the league. Right. They beat the Valkyries. They beat the Aces. They beat Dallas twice. They beat Atlanta. These are top teams in the league that the Mystics have been able to take down. So give the Mystics a lot of credit, and I expect them to make a run. They also, as of today, have the fifth easiest remaining schedule.
1: Washington Mystics get their seventh straight win, 95-75, their first 20-point win of the season. Seven straight wins, but first win over that span by double digits. Who should be held accountable? That's next. SportsCenter All Night continues. It's ESPN Radio.
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1: 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Don Nelson, second winningest coach in NBA history, five-time NBA champ, member of the Hall of Fame, died at the age of 86. His family announced it on Sunday. Spent 14 seasons in the NBA as a player. Won those five titles in 11 seasons with the Celtics. Boston retired as number 19 in the late 70s. Immediately following his playing career, Don Nelson joined the Milwaukee Bucks as an assistant coach starting the 1976 season. 15 games into that season, he was promoted to head coach after Larry Costello was fired. Nelson spent 31 seasons in the NBA as head coach with the Bucks, Warriors, Knicks, Mavericks. Nelson retired with the most coaching wins ever. That mark was surpassed by Greg Popovich 4 years ago. Don Nelson was 86. Speaking of the NBA, the Kawhi Leonard situation back in the spotlight. He's been at the center of the NBA investigation, or more precisely, his compensation has been at the center of that NBA investigation. There's been the look into the sponsorship deal with the now bankrupt banking company, and now another undisclosed sponsorship agreement allegedly worth millions of dollars with Daktronics, the company that designed the Clippers video board inside the arena. Pablo Torre on his podcast last week saying he had a source who said the sponsorship deal was, quote, 1,000% a way to circumvent the salary cap. It was funneling money from the Clippers through Daktronics back to Kawhi. Earlier on ESPN Radio, Matt Jones, Myron Metcalf.
2: It feels like not even just a big deal for Kawhi Leonard. It feels like a big deal for the NBA. We don't know what the investigation is going to show. Apparently, according to reports, it may not be completed until sometime during next season. But if you're Kawhi Leonard, if you're Steve Ballmer, if you're the Clippers, you have to assume, I would think, Matt, that you're about to get one of the most severe punishments we have ever seen. Because one thing about Adam Silver is he will set a standard. And if, in fact, there is something that is wrong or illegal or unethical behind these deals, I think Adam Silver is going to dish out one of the worst punishments we've seen. What I have yet to see, however, is where is the definitive tie between the sponsorships, Kawhi, and the Clippers? I'm not saying they don't exist, but I think if you're Kawhi, that probably is the argument. You've been a lawyer, and I was thinking about this when I spread the story. You've been a lawyer.
3: Yes.
2: I give you the chance to represent Kawhi Leonard right now, or the Clippers, or the NBA. You get those three choices, and you want to win the case. Who are you representing right now, and why?
3: Well, the Clippers and Kawhi presumably would be on the same side. I guess the question would be, do you want to, if you're asking me to be the NBA and prosecute him, I think it's actually a fairly easy prosecution. Okay. I think the more interesting thing is what is Kawhi and the Clippers, what is their answer going to be? I think what they would probably say is, look, it's not crazy that an entity that has the Clippers scoreboard would choose to use the Clippers' best player. Right. It wouldn't make sense for their endorsement to be Carl Towns if they do the Clippers scoreboard. It would make sense to have a Clipper. I mean, the question will be, was this prearranged by Clippers ownership? So if they can find out that the Clippers used these companies to pay to go around the salary cap, then I think there's an argument that you ban Steve Ballmer, although banning an owner is kind of a weird thing because he still owns the team. Kawhi, I don't think you can ban Kawhi. I mean, it's not Kawhi's job to enforce the salary cap. Kawhi's job is to make money for Kawhi. You know what I mean? The salary cap, Kawhi does not sign an agreement to abide by the salary cap. Kawhi signs an agreement with the Clippers. And if the Clippers break the rules to give Kawhi money, that's on the Clippers. It's not on Kawhi.
1: The NBA launched the investigation into the Clippers and Leonard in September. 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Now back to baseball and the Marlins putting it on the Angels.
4: On Friday, Konine tomahawks the ball. He drives one out to right. That's way deep, and it is gone. It was 39 coming in. He met it about eye high, and Griff drills his 12th home run this year.
1: He hit two on Sunday, 2 for 4. Both of the hits were home runs. Konine's first career multi-homer game as the Marlins beat the Angels 12-3.
5: Griff, your first career multi-homer game. I don't know which one was more impressive, the one with the exit velo of 115 or the one that came off a pitch that's 39 miles per hour. Do you have one that's more impressive to you?
6: Yeah, honestly, I think position player at-bats are pretty hard, so I'd say that one. I never really faced pitches that are going that slow, so that was definitely a cool one.
5: How were you able to stay on that pitch?
6: I utilized the toe tap. You know, I'm not usually a toe tapper, but I think after he threw me the first one, he slowed it way down. You have to just basically not move until it's right in front of you, so it's like hitting off a tee.
5: Well, your first home run, also very impressive, 115 miles per hour off the bat. That's the hardest hit baseball by Marlin this season. It sounded different to us on the broadcast. Did it sound different to you in the moment?
6: I didn't really hear it, honestly. I think I'm just like, I never really hear myself hit it. It definitely felt good, and I feel like I knew it right away. Yeah, I think that was probably, you know, my best feeling one of the season so far.
5: You faced Anderson during the offseason. How much more comfortable did that make you here today against him?
6: Yeah, I think, he's a good buddy of mine, and it was definitely cool to get in the box against him, and I always love competing against him, and we faced each other a lot in the offseason, so it definitely helped.
5: All right, Griff, before I let you go, 19 runs for your team these last two games. How did you see the offense come alive?
6: Yeah, just stringing together really good at-bats, you know, up and down the lineup. I think it's good to see, and I think that's what we've been missing a little bit lately, so we definitely got to keep it going, and everyone's getting hot, which is nice.
5: Thanks so much for the time, Griff. Congrats.
1: 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Speaking of Florida, they've got the longest active win streak. That's next. 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
7: It's clear that Philly has a championship level defense. If the offense looks a lot like it did last year, you could be talking about having a new head coach.
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1: Taylor McBride, 43-point game. The Lynx get another win. Washington also winning again. That's now 7 straight for the Mystics. Phillies get a walk-off win in 12. Brewers a 10-inning walk-off and a milestone.
2: On the Twins, right fielder Miz kicks the 0-2 pitch. Swing and a miss. He struck him out. Fastball at 102. A half-hearted effort out of Roden, and that is strikeout number 200 on this season for Jacob Mizorowski.
1: 620 WTMJ. Mizorowski, 6 innings, 9 strikeouts, giving him 200 for the season in 129 and a third innings. That's the second fewest in a season in baseball history. Brewers wind up winning it in 10. Jake Bauer's walk-off single in the 10th, his third career walk-off hit, his first since September of 2024. Speaking of 10-inning games, Tigers, Giants.
3: Henches delivers the 3-2. Lee fights it off, and this one's going to be looped over Devers, and it touches down into right field. Lee over to cut it off at the line, but Riley Green, he comes in to score from second, and a fired up How You Lee puts the Tigers back on top. They take advantage of the free runner as Lee comes up with a big RBI single here in the 10th.
1: 97-1 the ticket. Lee, the go-ahead pinch hit single in the 10th. First career go-ahead hit in extra innings of his baseball career. Now has 5 pinch hits this season. Tigers go on to a 3-1 win over the Giants. Tigers have won 8 of their last 11. They've outscored their opponents 89-27 over that span. Tigers now 58-60 this season. First time since the end of play on May 7th. They're within 2 games of 500. As for the Giants, 2-7 in their last 9 games overall, 2-4 in the last 6 interleague games. Diamondbacks doubling up the Dodgers.
3: The 1-1 pitch from Robleski swung on and mashed towards the corner on its way. 2-0 Diamondbacks.
1: Diamondbacks would win it by 2. It was a 4-2 win over the Dodgers, who now have lost 8 of their last 9. Third straight series loss, their longest drought of the season thus far. Diamondbacks win the season series against the Dodgers for the first time since 2018. They're 7-6 this year against LA. SportsCenter All Night, ESPN Radio. Tampa Bay Rays continuing to win.
4: First pitch to Liam Hicks. Swinging a ball, sliced over third. It's a base hit in the left field. That'll score a couple. Diaz in. Simpson behind him. Chugging a third coming arrow. In a second, Hicks. As Liam Hicks comes through, it's a 2-run double the other way, and the Rays are up 4-1.
1: Rays go on to that 4-1 win. Their 6th consecutive victory. Longest active streak in baseball. Tied for their 3rd longest streak this season. Rays are now 15-4 since July 20th. Best in baseball over that span. Mariners with 8 runs scored in the last 6 games, fewest in any 6-game span since 2019. Red Sox have been hot of late, but hitting a bit of a speed bump.
5: As the pitch is swung on, fly ball to left center. Duran going back near the track. Looks up. It's going to be off the wall. In to score is Walton. The throw to second base, not in time. It's a double for Muncy. The A's have a 4-3 lead. They're going crazy in the dugout.
1: 4-3 would be the final. The A's get the win, their first series win as well, since beating the Rockies

0: since the end of June against the Nationals. It ends a streak of 9 consecutive series wins, second longest series win streak in franchise history. Sports Center All Night, ESPN Radio, 30 for 30's new series, The Betrayal of Shohei Ohtani. 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The Betrayal of Shohei Ohtani is presented by Gusto. Sunday, we saw the Cardinals and Rockies.
1: At home plate, there's a hard hit ball, well struck. Deep right center field, and it's gone. That was worth waiting for. A home run by Alec Burleson. Deep into the bleachers in right center, his 19th of the year, RBI number 78, and it's 4-1 St. Louis.
2: J.J. Weatherholt waiting for the first pitch. It's on the way.
3: Swing and a fly ball in the center field. Garrick is there. He can't get it. Two runs are going to score. J.J. Weatherholt is driven in two. He's going to try and go for three. Here's the throw. He's in safely. Cardinals on top. First pitch swinging, J.J. Weatherholt gives the Cardinals a 6-4 lead, and I smell the coffee.
0: Go ahead, two-run double in the eighth inning on the Cardinals radio network. Weatherholt also scored two runs. Cardinals a 7-4 win over Colorado, which falls to 1-5 in its last six games. Their starters over that span with an ERA just shy of 7. Mets pounding the Pirates.
4: 1-0 pitch is slammed to right center field and deep. Hangum going back at the track, at the wall, gone. Luis Robert Jr. to right center field. A two-run home run doubles the Mets' lead. It is 4-0 New York in the third inning. 1-2 delivers. Swung on, hit to left. Valdez on the run, moving over, reaches out, won't get there, and it rolls all the way to the wall. One run scores. Ewing coming to the plate. Lindor flying around the stop sign. He scores. It's a bases-clearing double for Bo Bichette. And the Mets take an 8-1 lead.
0: It would be an 11-1 win over the Pirates. 880 ESPN New York. Bo Bichette 5-for-5, scored 3 runs, drove in 3. Second player this season with a 5-hit, 3 RBI, 3-run game. Mets winning 5 of their last 6. A name that's going to be familiar to Mets fans. Doing some damage for Baltimore.
5: 0-1. That's ripped up the left field line. Home run distance if it stays fair. And it bangs off the pole. It is gone. A screaming line drive home run that stayed true up the left field chalk. And the Orioles have a 2-run blast from Pete Alonso.
6: The pitch. Pete drives this deep to the gap in left center field. Way back that baby goes. Alonso has another one. A 2-run shot for the Polar Bear. 7-3 Baltimore.
0: 10-5 would be the final. Orioles double up the Rangers. WBAL with call. Pete Alonso, 3-for-3, 2 homers. He now has 25 on the season. Orioles win at 10-5 with Alonso driving in 4 of the 10 runs. SportsCenter All Night, ESPN Radio. Football, we saw the Hall of Fame game this weekend. We also saw a career decision. Lions veteran quarterback Teddy Bridgewater deciding to step away from the team during training camp. He was officially placed on the reserved retired list ahead of practice on Sunday. Coach Dan Campbell says he believes this retirement should stick for Bridgewater. Lions turning around, signing veteran quarterback Josh Dobbs to a 1-year deal worth almost $1.5 million. Earlier on ESPN Radio are Tim Donnelly and Mia O'Brien.
7: I don't think the backup quarterback spot necessarily moves the needle to whether or not the Detroit Lions will return to the postseason in 2026, but it does bring into question. It's a new look offense in Motown. Yes, no Teddy Bridgewater, but also no David Montgomery. Yes, you have Penei Sewell. He is switching positions along the offensive line, already has, as a matter of fact. Jared Goff back for another year, but how much longer does he have?
8: You're exactly right. I don't think Josh Dobbs moves the needle in any direction, but I think, actions speak louder than words. The type of backup quarterback you choose does let us know a little bit about what kind of mind space, what kind of headspace you're in as a team. Josh Dobbs is a guy he started 15, 20 games in the NFL. If you bring him in as a backup and you guarantee him almost $500,000, like kind of pretty quickly after you realize you have an opening at backup, you want somebody that can protect a winning team for a month. Right. Similar to what Dan Campbell was talking about with Teddy Bridgewater in New Orleans. Right. If you get 5 weeks on a contender and you aren't equipped to deal with that, you go 1-4, 0-5, that can tank a contender's chance. The line.

0: Hurricanes window, I think, is still open. But I think last year was a real cold glass of water to the face to them that it's like, oh, just because you have, you know, a super exciting small core of Gibbs and Amon-Ra St. Brown and Penei Sewell and some of the guys on the defense, just because you have this really small, exciting core doesn't guarantee you like a division round minimum every single year. So I think they're going to be a little bit more urgent, right? This Josh Dobbs move was quick. They had a couple young guys in for workouts. Jake Haner was in for a workout. Jack Plummer, the UFL MVP, they had in for a workout. And they decided to go with the more veteran option. To me, that means they know they're protecting a urgent contender. Like, it's now or never is how they're looking at it, even if we all agree they probably have a couple more years.
1: And with bringing in Dobbs, it'll be his second stint with the Lions. He was on the practice squad in 2022. The 31-year-old spent last season as Drake May's backup with the Patriots. Speaking of quarterbacks, there's guys like Haynes King and Carson Beck who were in the spotlight at the Hall of Fame game. We saw the Panthers and Cardinals getting on the field in Ohio earlier on ESPN Radio. Sam Ravitch and Harry Lyles Jr.
2: The Hall of Fame game for me usually feels like a bad Christmas. Like, yes, this day is coming. I can't wait.
3: But then you get
2: building up all this moment. And then the first, like, three downs are, like, your good presence. And then the rest of it, you're like, socks. This is fantastic. Like, I definitely wanted this. This game, though, was fun. I do think that there is potential for Carson Beck to actually be the starter at some point during the season. I don't think he's going to start game one, because otherwise, why would the Cardinals have restructured Jacoby Brissett's contract? But I do think we'll end up seeing Carson Beck. I do think Carson Beck can be an NFL quarterback.
3: Stats aside, I don't even really care about stats in this game, but you want to see how some of the younger players just look in an NFL uniform. Not just how they look on the field, but look comparative to the rest of the NFL players, because sometimes you look at a player in an NFL uniform that you thought was big in college. Ain't that big against some of the NFL players that you see. And I thought both Haynes and Carson Beck held their own in that game. He proved he belongs in the Cardinals quarterback battle. I thought he showed great poise in the pocket, which is something he's always had a strong suit for.
2: Yeah.
3: I thought he read the field incredibly well. He didn't take too many chances. To your point, Jacoby Brissett is still favored to start, but I would be surprised if he doesn't at least end up battling for that QB2 spot with Gardner Minshew.
1: NFL also giving us the Hall of Fame weekend, which put the class of 2026 in the spotlight. Obviously, Drew Brees, Larry Fitzgerald, Luke Kuechly, Adam Vinatieri. Rod Woodson was inducted in 2009. Told the Golics what that's like.
4: I was in Utah with the gentleman who did the busk, and when it first starts out, it does not look like you. I can tell you that right. It does not. I was like, this is going to look like me. And he's molding this thing out of clay. We're sitting there, and I was there for about 6 hours. And as he's measuring everything, moving the clay around. And when I looked at it again, like the final 3.5 hours, then I was like, okay, it's starting to look like me. And when it was done, that's when I said, okay, yes. I got much respect for what the guy was doing, but I didn't see the final done product until the Hall of Fame.
5: When did you really, was it while you were playing, a little bit after, when did you really think to yourself, I'm probably going to be a Hall of Famer?
4: I never thought about it. I mean, I was working for the NFL Network the year I went into the Hall of Fame, and I remember being in Tampa, and we were walking across a bridge. I was going to work. And as I get to work, and I think Rich Eisen's there. We're going to do Total Access. They pop up on the screen, my wife and my whole neighborhood, all with 26 jerseys on. And they're like, welcome to the Hall of Fame. And I'm like, okay, don't you cry. You bet not cry on national TV. You do not cry on national TV. So I never really thought of myself as a Hall of Famer. I just played ball because I enjoyed playing football.
1: Rod Woodson mentioning Rich Eisen. He's back here. So are the Golics. They're back. 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Well, who will be able to compete come playoff time? That's next. 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
2: Bevin towards left. Parker Mortensen makes the grab, and dreams of a championship have come true for North Carolina. Your World Series champions.
1: Winning it in Greenville, North Carolina. Fourth Little League World Softball World Series title for the state. Already fourth most of any state behind Texas, Florida, and California. Third consecutive season, the championship is won with a shutout. They win it 2-0 over Kentucky with its first Little League Softball World Series championship game appearance in their second year as a program. It was Florida winning the third place game, a 5-4 win over New Jersey. WNBA Valkyries and Sparks.
3: Burton being chased around. Salon launches the three. No! Janelle Salon. One of the sharp shooters on this Valkyries team.
1: Saw it on ESPN. The Valkyries, an 84-78 win over the Sparks. Fifth straight win over LA. Valkyries are 23-9, matching the win total from last season. The Lynx, with the Sparks loss to the Valkyries, the Lynx clinching a playoff berth. They are somebody to be reckoned with come the postseason, says ESPN analyst Andrea Carter.
4: There are other teams, aces. I've got Golden State high on that list. You talk about a team that hangs their hat on the defensive end. I do think the New York Liberty need to get healthy. Atlanta bringing back Bree Jones is going to be huge for their team. Again, being able to compete with Minnesota. They had some tough battles this season. But Minnesota, to me, they check every single box. Like the depth, offensively, defensively, having that chemistry. They are healthy with getting Nafisa Collier back. I mean, you talk about a team. Just look at what they were able to do this weekend. They took down the Las Vegas Aces, and that was a game where Nafisa Collier and Olivia Miles combined for 48 points. That was on Saturday. And then on Sunday, we're sitting here watching Caleb McBride knock down all these threes. She sets a WNBA record with 10 made threes. I have yet to mention Courtney Williams. I've yet to mention Natasha Howard, who has been excellent and efficient in this Minnesota Lynx offense. To me, they have the depth, they have the offensive chemistry, they have the defensive chemistry, they have the winningest coach of all time in Cheryl Reeve. They've got a rookie in Olivia Miles who is sensational and seems to elevate all the players around her. There are a lot of good things working for Minnesota, but the other teams that I just mentioned, I wouldn't count those teams out.
1: Las Vegas Aces are the reigning champs. Sunday, though, not looking really like a championship team on ABC, no less.
5: Fultukes off to Joannis. Does she have one more? You bet! Becky Hammond giving a smile to Joannis after she calls the timeout.
1: Liberty, a 111-71 rout of the Aces. Asia Wilson, Jackie Young, Chelsea Gray did not play. The starting five hadn't played together this season for Las Vegas. The starters combined for 19 points in the 40-point loss. Liberty with their third-largest win in franchise history. SportsCenter All Night, ESPN Radio, back to baseball. Nationals and Reds.
6: Right intercepts and Anton delivers it. Chaparro lines it right center field toward the gap. That's going to get down and go to the wall. Rounding third, Ruiz, he will score. Young behind him, he will score. On a two-run double to right center field for Andres Chaparro. Continues his hot hitting. Two more RBIs. And the Nationals break this one open here in the bottom of the eighth inning.
1: Nationals Radio Network, they go into a 7-1 win over Cincinnati. Nationals' third straight win since going 1-7 from the end of July to the 6th of August. Nationals' first sweep over the Reds since 2024. Reds with their third straight loss. Cubs putting up double digits on the Royals.
7: Two down, Bregman at first. Ian Happ at the plate. The pitch. Happ swings, and it's a high fly ball deep right. Caglione back. This one's way out of here. Two-run home run, Ian Happ. And the Cubs now up 7-2 over the Royals here in the sixth inning for Happ. That's his 20th home run of the year. The pitch. Amaya hits a high fly ball deep left. Marte turns around, and this one's gone. Three-run home run, Miguel Amaya, and the Cubs break 7-2 over the Royals here in the seventh for Amaya. That's his fourth home run of the year.
1: Cubs Radio Network with the call. It's a 10-2 win over the Royals. Eighth straight road series win dating back to June for Chicago. 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
0: Number five.
9: Thanks, Jay. A jam-packed Sunday in the majors, and we begin in Boston in something that has rarely happened lately. The Red Sox lose a series. The A's take 2 out of 3, and this was the game winner at the top of the ninth at Fenway. Call on Talk 650 KTSE.
10: As the pitch is swung on, fly ball to left center. Durant going back near the track. Looks up. It's going to be off the wall. In to score is Walton. The throw to second base, not in time. It's a double for Muncy. The A's have a 4-3 lead. They're going crazy in the dugout.
0: Number four.
9: Sunday night baseball in San Diego, and a Padres newcomer paying instant dividends in a rout of the Astros. Roxy Bernstein with a call here on ESPN Radio.
5: Runner goes, the pitch, and here's a fly ball left field toward the corner. Off the bat of Austin Hayes, and a home run in his first at bat as a San Diego Padre. Welcome to your new team, Austin Hayes. A two-run shot, 7-2 San Diego.
0: Number three.
9: The polar bear powers up with a pair for the Orioles in Texas on WBAL.
7: The pitch, he drives this deep to the gap in left center field. Way back that baby goes. Alonso has another one. A two-run shot for the polar bear. 7-3 Baltimore.
0: Number two.
9: The Phillies avoid the sweep to the Blue Jays, but they need to go extras in Philadelphia. 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
11: Estrada ready at the letters. His 0-1 pitch on the way. Swinging a ground ball up the middle. It's through. It's a base hit, and the game's over. The Phillies win it. Derek Hill with a walk-off single. Castadron in infield, and the Phillies finally get their fourth walk-off victory of the season. A 7-6 win.
0: Number one.
9: And for the second straight day, another walk-off win for the team with the top record. The Brewers go to 74-44. The final call on 620 WTMJ.
7: And the pitch. And a liner into left center field. That's down for a base hit. Durang's around third. Here comes the throw home. Durang is safe. Durang got to the backside of the plate, and he got in there safely. And the Brewers walk off the Twins here this afternoon.
1: Brewers get the win in 10, win number 74 on the season, 30 games over 500, and in the process, Jacob Mizorowski reaches 200 strikeouts on the season. It's Monday, August 10th, birthday of John Morant. Unsportsmanlike is next. I'm Jay Reynolds. It's ESPN Radio.
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25: 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Alongside Chris Canty, our Super Bowl champion, I'm Michelle Smallman. And CeCe, we made it. We made it. This is our final weekend that we have without football for the foreseeable future. How you doing, CeCe?
29: Oh, I'm great, Smalls. Football is finally back. We got a ton of storylines to get into. But more importantly, you're not in studio with me down here in New York City. You're up at Vegas East. You're big-timing us again?
25: Doing more
29: studio shows?
25: I am. Today I get to host NFL Live. Fortunate enough to host NFL Live. Excited about that. So, yeah, I mean, CeCe, the invitation was here. You could have joined me in Bristol if you wanted to come see the guys in Vegas East.
29: Well, were they going to let me on NFL Live set?
25: I don't know. I don't have that power, but I would love to have it.
29: There you go, Smalls. There you go, backpedaling. If you're hosting the show and you wanted me to be up there in Vegas East with you, the least you could do is try to shoehorn me in on NFL Live.
25: That's right. We did First Take together, which was awesome. Now we just have to check NFL Live off the list of shows.
29: I'm telling you. That would be great.
25: I love that.
29: I've never been a co-host on NFL Live.
25: Never?
29: Never.
25: So you've done a ton of other football shows, but never
29: I've done
25: NFL.
29: every other show that we have on ESPN that has football content, except for NFL Live.
25: Well, we'll have to work on that.
29: Yeah, we got to make it happen.
25: Because you are our football can I speak today?
29: Come on, Fallman.
25: I don't know what is happening. I cannot talk lately, which is a problem given my profession.
29: This is not the way to start a week, especially when you're hosting NFL Live today. Come on.
25: What is going on? It's like the words are in my brain and they don't connect to my mouth. They're not coming out of my mouth. This is a problem.
29: Do you understand the words that are coming out of my mouth? Nobody does, Fallman. Nobody does.
25: You know what
29: Step your game up.
25: I'm in preseason mode, right? It's like I'm getting all of those kinks out before the season starts.
29: Well, did you have training camp? Did you have training camp?
25: I think this might be it. This might be my training camp. Okay. I'm getting ready. Today is my last day on the show for a while because we're going on vacation. I have my first pitch coming up this week. No big deal, you guys. I spent all weekend practicing. my arm and my wrist and my forearm, my fingers, everything on my left side is so sore because of how many times I was throwing a baseball from what was like 70 feet. It's going to be a challenge, you guys. That is a long distance from the mound to home plate.
29: But there are good vibes around your Cardinals, right? JJ Weatherholt scored two runs yesterday, triple, bases clearing triple. I mean, there's a lot of positive vibes in the Lou. You just got to ride the wave.
25: You're right. I need to just channel the energy around me and help it guide me to success.
29: There you go.
25: Yes. But anyway, CC, this is going to be my last show for a while. So I'm thinking that this is kind of like preseason for me because by the time I get back, it is football. It is on because training camp is fully underway. This was our last weekend without football for months. We had the Hall of Fame game on Thursday, preseason football right around the corner. And CC, there's so many storylines across the NFL that everyone is paying attention to. But what's the one thing that pops out to you? What are you going to be paying attention to specifically as preseason games start to get underway?
29: Oh, well, first of all, the players that teams are depending on getting through the preseason healthy. And unfortunately, we've already seen some massive injuries across the NFL, and they're going to certainly have an impact on what the complexion of the season is. So when you start talking about the most important things you want to see in the preseason, maybe the most important is what you don't see, which is key injuries that impacts the team's trajectory. So that's one of the things that I'm going to be watching. The other one that I want to see, impact rookies. Mm. There are a lot of players that have been drafted into the NFL that have a very decorated pedigree, and you want to see whether or not that success at the collegiate level is going to translate to instant impacts in the NFL. Especially guys on the defensive side of the ball. You got a couple of guys in the NFC East that are expected to be, you know, one of the impact players or, you know, a force multiplier for their defensive units. That being Sonny Styles with the Washington Commanders and Caleb Downs for the Dallas Cowboys. So really interested to see what happens with a lot of these rookies that are slated to have significant roles as the season starts. So that's the other thing that I want to be looking for in the preseason, how those guys adapt to the speed of the game at this level.
25: That's a good one. Caleb Downs specifically, I'm going to be paying attention to see what sort of impact he can have with the Dallas Cowboys. Mine, CC, is the quarterback battles that are still underway and how things are going to shake out as the preseason progresses. Obviously, we're paying attention in Cleveland. What's going on with Deshaun Watson and Shador Sanders? Who's going to get most of the first team reps there? Who has the lead when it comes to that quarterback battle? What we saw in Arizona, I'm going to be paying attention to with Carson Beck. What after that performance in the Hall of Fame game, what type of reps is he getting as the preseason continues? Fernando Mendoza, I'm paying attention to what he's doing with the Las Vegas Raiders. Obviously, a little less, but still Minnesota. Kyler Murray, what's he look like with Kevin O'Connell? Things like that. But I also am interested, CC, in the second-year quarterbacks. How much are they going to play in the preseason? Jackson Dart, Cam Ward, Tyler Shuck, guys that we saw something from last year and are hoping to take a step forward in their second year. What do you think about that? How much do you want to see those guys play in the preseason?
29: Oh, yeah, I want to see those guys play, especially with Cam Ward and Jackson Dart. Those guys have lofty expectations. Everyone believes that they're a franchise quarterback, but this is the season where you start to separate yourself, improve, you belong. People give quarterbacks a pass during the rookie season, and you have to almost because there's so much more information for them to process relative to what they had to do in the prior levels of sport. But once you get into year two, once you have a full season under your belt, a full off season with the coaching staff, there are going to be expectations, fair or not, in terms of them being able to lift everybody around them. And so I want to see if Jackson Dart and Cam Ward are actually up for the challenge. Now, what should make things easier is that both of those guys are going to get dynamic pass catchers this year. Tennessee Titans invested a top five pick in Carnell Tate out of Ohio State. And the New York Giants have Malik Nabers coming back from an ACL injury. And he looks fantastic in the clips that we see circulating around from Giants training camp. So both of those guys are going to have true number one receivers that should help buoy their sophomore campaigns. We want to see whether or not they can take advantage of the talent that's around them. and whether or not they can definitively check the box for those franchises in terms of those teams having franchise quarterbacks.
25: You're absolutely right, CeCe. More pressure and expectations on all of those guys in year two. And so many people have those three teams and those three quarterbacks circled as potential surprise candidates. We've essentially adopted the New Orleans Saints here on Sportsmanlike because of what we saw from Tyler Shuck and Kellen Moore in their first year together last year. We didn't have a whole lot of expectations for them. They're sneaky competitive. They win six games, and that's a very winnable division. What's he going to look like in year two? I am very high on Cam Ward. I was high on Cam Ward coming out of college while they were 3-14 last year, and he said, this is his words, not mine, that the team was ass. I really love that Brian Daboll is coming in there. We've seen what he does with quarterbacks. What's Cam Ward going to look like under Brian Daboll's tutelage? And Jackson Dart. So many people have the New York Giants as that team that they've circled, that they saw a lot out of last year. They were competitive. They won some interesting games. Jackson Dart, Cam Scadaboo, a lot of those young pieces really showed some electric bursts last year, but injuries got the best of them. Harbaugh comes in there now. What are they going to look like? I think those three teams specifically, not only in the preseason, but as the regular season gets kicked off, could be X factors in their respective divisions.
29: I hear you. And I don't think you're wrong. I will just say this. RFPI has the New York Giants and the Tennessee Titans slated to finish dead last in their respective divisions. And so even though we're optimistic about the team's prospects because of the quarterbacks and the talent that we've seen on display, I struggle to see a path for both of those teams to be able to compete for a division title. I struggle to see a path for both of those teams to compete for a playoff spot. Mm-hmm. Now, we're always surprised. There's always a worst-to-first candidate. Here on our show, we looked at the New Orleans Saints as a team that could possibly make that happen this upcoming year. But the NFC South might be the most winnable division in all of football. When you look at the NFC East, when you look at the AFC South, it feels like there are legitimate Super Bowl contenders in both of those divisions, and I don't see a way that the Titans nor the New York Giants can unseat those teams.
25: I'm with you. I would be shocked if the Texans don't win the AFC South and if the Jaguars aren't competing right there. The Colts.
29: Can you, that's the thing, Smalls. Can you see the Tennessee Titans beating out the Houston Texans in the AFC South? Can you see the New York Giants beating out the Philadelphia Eagles or the Dallas Cowboys in the NFC East? I can't see it.
25: So with the AFC South, something would have to go terribly wrong with CJ Stroud. He would have to be what we saw in the postseason throughout the regular season, and I don't think that that's going to be the case. I expect Jacksonville to be competitive. The Colts are interesting because they got off to that hot start last year. What are they going to look like with Daniel Jones returning from injury? But still, even then, we're talking about Tennessee maybe competing for the third spot in that division. Now, the Giants are interesting, CeCe, because while I'm with you, I think that the Eagles and the Cowboys are more formidable. The Commanders got a big-time injury blow with Laremy Tunsil getting injured. We're going to talk about that as the show goes on. The Dallas Cowboys are very high on themselves, but it is the Cowboys. They usually find a way to figure to make things go left. And while I
29: is it Stephen A. Smith that I'm talking to?
25: Well, I believe in the Eagles. I believe in Jalen Hurts. You know I believe in Nick Sirianni. But A.J. Brown is not there. They have yet again another offensive coordinator.
29: Yep.
25: I don't have these questions about Jalen Hurts, but a lot of people have questions about what's he going to look like without A.J. Brown as his primary target. Can he shoulder more of the responsibility with this offense? Can he be the catalyst as to why this offense finds their rhythm, which they obviously didn't last year? There's more of a path. You could paint more of a picture for the New York Giants to have a path than I think you can the Tennessee Titans.
29: Do we need to cue the first take music for Michelle Fallman?
25: That doesn't feel like a hot take.
29: That's a hot take.
25: Nuno,
29: that is first take worthy. Nuno is a Giants fan, and he doesn't even feel that way.
28: Yeah, Smalls.
25: I don't think it's going to happen. I'm saying you could paint the picture.
29: Nah, I can't see
25: it. I'm getting my Bob Ross on, all right?
29: I can't see that.
28: As long as they finish third, I'm at like that. I think third is probably the highest they can get to at this point in time.
25: Because of the injuries with the Commanders?
28: Yeah, and based upon the way Canty talks about the Commanders and Jaden Daniels, that's not even going to happen. So It's going to be a long season, Smalls. Long season.
25: CeCe, are you as high on Washington, though, with the Tunsil injury news? I know they added Steph Diggs, which was big.
29: Oh, we'll get to that, Smalls. You can't jump the rabbit. We got time. We got time to get to that.
25: We'll get to that.
29: But here's the thing I'll say about the New York Giants. Even if Jackson Dart is your quarterback, even if he's a franchise guy, is he any better than the fourth best quarterback in the NFC East?
25: Great question. And no, he's not.
29: That's my point.
25: Like, no, he's not.
29: As great as you can feel about the potential that the New York Giants have with John Harbaugh, and trust me, I want to believe in Big Blue. I do. I like a lot of what they've done on the defensive side of the ball. I think they're going to be awesome this upcoming season. But even with that being the case, Smalls, you have the fourth best quarterback in your division. That is hard to face if it's the state of play when it comes to your team trying to contend for a division title.
25: Yeah, you're talking about a Super Bowl MVP in Jalen Hurts. Dak finished second in the MVP race back in 2023. And Jaden Daniels, who took the Commanders to the Final Four in his rookie season. So yeah, you're fourth best. He's Chris Canty. I'm Michelle Smallman. Coming up next, we're going to go 2-a-days with the Kansas City Chiefs. Does Patrick Mahomes have enough game changers around him? We'll break that down next on Unsportsmanlike, presented by Progressive Insurance.
3: Hey, it's Golic. Coming up Monday, do NFL super teams actually win? We'll explore that as our 2-a-days roll on with the Rams and the Chiefs. 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
0: 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The Kansas City Chiefs.
2: This is Nate Taylor covering the Chiefs. Since training camp began, Patrick Mahomes has been able to participate in all the 11-on-11 reps with his teammates with the first team offense, proving that he is on track to be able to participate and play when the Chiefs open the season on Monday Night Football on September 14th against the Denver Broncos. Mahomes has been accurate, and he's even been a little bit mobile, using rollouts to his left and his right to test the strength in his left knee, the same knee that he had surgically repaired for a torn ACL and LCL. The Chiefs are also going to use Kenneth Walker quite a bit to start the season, and the two former Super Bowl MVPs have been able to work with one another on screen passes. Patrick Mahomes believes he'll be ready for week one, and he has made it his mission this offseason. The only question now is whether the Chiefs will let Patrick Mahomes play in the preseason as a warm-up for that September 14th game against the Denver Broncos.
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3: It's Unsportsmanlike here on ESPN Radio, presented by Progressive Insurance, alongside our Super Bowl champion Chris Canty. I'm Michelle Smallman, and CeCe, it's time to go Two-A-Days with the Kansas City Chiefs. They are looking to bounce back from an abnormal season for the Chiefs. They're used to having the Arrowhead Invitational, hosting the AFC Championship game, and more likely than not, winning it and going on to a Super Bowl. Last year was an offseason, 6-11. They missed the playoffs. Obviously, Patrick Mahomes sustaining that ACL injury, and he is looking to come back healthy. The Chiefs are looking to bounce back. But CeCe, Andy Reid saying he's not sure if Patrick Mahomes, even though he's participated in every part of training camp, if he's going to play in the team's preseason opener next week against the Rams. Any concern that Andy Reid and the Chiefs are talking about holding out Patrick Mahomes potentially in that game?
4: No, I don't need to see Patrick Mahomes in the preseason. I have no worries that when the lights are the brightest and the season kicks off in a few weeks, that my homeboy will be ready. Biggest question is everything around him going to be up to par in terms of allowing him to be able to have the requisite pieces to have a productive offense and contend for a division title and get back to where we're accustomed to seeing him? That's the only question that I have outstanding for the Kansas City Chiefs. What the offense looks like, who's going to be calling the plays, who's going to step into a leadership role in terms of, you know, being able to make sure that the guys have the requisite sense of urgency that it takes in order to have success in the NFL. Those are the things that I'm going to be looking for more so than Patrick Mahomes being ready. Because based on all of the things that I've seen circulating, this dude is healthy. Mm-hmm. It's just a matter of whether or not the Chiefs have put enough in place around him where we can see Mahomes get back to being one of the most productive quarterbacks in the National Football League. Because if you look at the trajectory the last 3 years, there's been this steady decline. Even though the Chiefs have gone to Super Bowls during that span, we haven't seen Patrick Mahomes play up to the level that we're accustomed to. And again, I contend that that had more to do with what's around him versus any type of decline in his play or his ability. And so now this is the season where Patrick Mahomes has to prove me right and prove everybody wrong that wants to be the first to the party to predict the Chiefs' demise.
3: And you know that I RSVP'd yes to that event.
4: Yeah, you did.
3: Because you're right. Mahomes had last year career lows in completion percentage, passing yards, and touchdowns. And that's before he suffered that knee injury, that ACL injury, in, I believe, December. And I still, CeCe, don't know if they have enough around him. I know they added Kenneth Walker, Super Bowl MVP from the Seattle Seahawks. He comes over on a 3-year, $43.3 million deal. He is going to take some of that load off of Patrick Mahomes, especially as he does work back from injury. But CeCe, I still have questions about the defense. I still have questions about the pieces around him. I'm wondering about the offensive line. Are they going to have enough to protect him as he comes back from the injury? But he's the biggest variable. He is the biggest variable. If he is healthy, we have seen time and time again Patrick Mahomes be able to make up for any other circumstances around him because of how excellent he is at football. So I am curious about the preseason only because I'm curious about how explosive he's going to be and how close to 100% he is when he does get out there. Because if he's not right, I don't give this team a chance at all.
4: No, I agree with that. Like, he's got to be healthy, but all of the reports coming out of Kansas City is that he is. The question is, have they done enough around him? And bringing in Kenneth Walker, Super Bowl MVP, was important. I think people forget what Seattle was on the offensive side of the ball during that run. We've spent so much time focusing on how great the Seahawks defense was, the dark side. Rightfully so, Mike McDonald there, that group rolling. But Kenneth Walker was awesome during the playoffs. In three playoff games, the guy had over 400 yards from scrimmage and four touchdowns. He averaged over 100 yards rushing a game. He was unbelievable. And so I think if you inject that type of dynamic into that Chiefs offense, if you have him sharing the backfield with Patrick Mahomes, all of a sudden, there's somebody else that the defense has to focus on other than number 15. There's somebody else on that offense that can dictate front and coverage. And that's what the Chiefs have been missing. Patrick Mahomes has never had a 1,000-yard rusher in the backfield with him. That will change this season. And then the other thing that I believe is sneaky big news is the right tackle position for the Kansas City Chiefs offensive line. They've got undrafted free agent Khalil Benson playing right tackle right now. He's had the last 4 days starting at right tackle over Jalen Moore, who the Chiefs brought in free agency last year and paid $15 million to. They got Khalil Benson starting at right tackle. Now, this is somebody that played and won a national championship under Kurt Cignetti at Indiana. The knock on him coming out of the draft was that he had sloppy technique. But everybody in Kansas City loves what they've seen from him. And if he can stabilize that right tackle position that has been an albatross, large part due to the Juwan Taylor contract from free agency a few years ago, if Khalil Benson can step in and stabilize that part of the offensive line, all of a sudden now that goes from being a question mark to a position of strength for this Chiefs team. And if that's the case, if Patrick Mahomes has a strong running game and a strong offensive line, it almost doesn't matter who his receivers are because he's going to find a way to make it work. He's that damn good. But I got to believe that that's what the Kansas City Chiefs are banking on in order for Mahomes to have a resurgence this upcoming season.
3: Yeah, the protection is obviously going to be incredibly important.
4: Yeah, I mean, listen, Smalls, Patrick Mahomes in week 15 when he got hurt, second most hit quarterback in the National Football League behind Justin Herbert.
3: Yeah.
4: That has to change.
3: He was battered last year.
4: And that's why they got a running back in Kenneth Walker. And that's why they tried to prioritize stabilizing the offensive line over the last couple of years. If they check the box on both of those things, then all of a sudden, I think it's fair to pencil in the Chiefs back into the Arrowhead Invitational.
3: Even with questions about Eric Bieniemy and, you know, what his availability is going to be, and obviously everything that he's dealing with in his personal life, a horrific set of circumstances. But any concern there, CeCe, because that was something we put in the pros column heading into this year, because he obviously had this offense running at the highest level when the Chiefs were at their peak.
4: Yeah, and Eric Bieniemy was the bad guy, so Patrick Mahomes and Andy Reid didn't have to be, right? And so you're wondering who's going to step into that leadership role. To me, that's the biggest piece to Eric Bieniemy potentially being out for an extended period of time. Who's going to be the person that holds everybody accountable? Who's going to be the tough love, the bad cop when things are going left on that offense? I don't know that they have that element without Eric Bieniemy. So that's something that we have to continue to pay attention to as the preseason wanes on. But Smalls, I love a lot of the raw ingredients that the Kansas City Chiefs have. And I just think that people need to pump the brakes when they're trying to predict the Chiefs' demise. I don't think it's coming anytime soon.
3: Well, we'll see who's right, me or you. Lots of eyes on the Kansas City Chiefs as they get ready for that preseason game versus the Rams. Well, coming up next, Aaron Rodgers was almost out, but someone pulled him back in. We'll tell you who next here on Unsportsmanlike. But first, CeCe has this from Granger.
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1: All eyes on a 42-year-old quarterback, Aaron Rodgers.
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1: He said that there was no debate. 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
5: 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It was an easy riddle for Aaron Rodgers, apparently, CeCe, on whether or not he was going to come back and play one final season. He talked to the wife. Mike McCarthy is back. He said, why not? He didn't like the way things had ended. He wants to go out on a higher note. So he returns for what is his final season in Pittsburgh. CeCe, it was very interesting because Aaron Rodgers has been talking lately. He's been giving us an insight into his decision to come back for one final season. And he was close to retiring. He really considered it. But there was a reason why he decided to come back, one in particular. Here's Aaron Rodgers on Sirius XM NFL Radio Network explaining his decision.
3: I think you just have to know when it's time.
6: Yeah.
3: And, you know, there's been times in the last three off seasons where I felt like maybe it is time.
6: Mm-hmm.
3: But doors open, and I just tried to listen to the signs. I might have been listening to the wrong signs by going to New York, but it was a good

0: that, you know, tearing my Achilles and going through a year of rehab and just never feeling like myself, it just kind of beats you up a little bit. And I didn't want that to be my ending in the game that I love so much. And Mike and being around the guys got me that love back. And I was content and walking away. And then they hired Mike McCarthy. And I was like, okay, maybe we need a full circle here.
1: A lot to unpack there, Cece. A lot of different things you could pull from that soundbite, but let's start here. You are someone who played 11 years in the NFL. You won a Super Bowl. You've had many injuries throughout your career. When Aaron Rodgers talks about that injury that he sustained, his Achilles injury, and the mental toll that took on him and him at this stage in his career, in his 40s, maybe thinking that was too much and he wanted to walk away, I'm sure that resonates with you as somebody who's battled many injuries in your career.
2: Yeah, you never want the injury to be the thing that undoes your career as a player. You want to be able to go out somewhat on your own terms. And even though that's not the reality for most players, when you're a four-time MVP and a Super Bowl champion and a first ballot Hall of Famer like Aaron Rodgers, you want to make sure that you have peace when you walk off of the football field. And so I understand the importance, the value of that. And last year wasn't up to Aaron Rodgers' standards, even though the Pittsburgh Steelers won the division and made the playoffs. You're talking about them having another one and done in the postseason. And now, since the start of 2017, the Pittsburgh Steelers are keeping company with the Miami Dolphins, the Carolina Panthers, the Arizona Cardinals, the Las Vegas Raiders, and the New York Jets as teams without a playoff win since that span. So I would say for Aaron Rodgers, the Mike McCarthy of it all is interesting. It gives you an opportunity to have a full circle moment. I don't know whether or not it's going to result in the Pittsburgh Steelers being able to finally exercise those demons and win a playoff game. But I do think for football fans, we get an opportunity to have some closure when it comes to the Aaron Rodgers of it all this upcoming year.
1: Well, Mike McCarthy was the reason he came back, amongst others, as he just outlined. He thought, okay, maybe this is how it should end, a full circle moment with the guy that he had success with in Green Bay. And I thought that this was a very interesting hire, Cece, because the Pittsburgh Steelers bring in a guy who not only has won at the highest level and has been successful everywhere he's gone, he brings out the best in quarterbacks. And even though Aaron Rodgers, this is his final season, you're hoping that they eventually get that guy for the future and that Mike McCarthy can do his magic, work his magic with said quarterback. But also because this is a guy who understands Pittsburgh. He's a native. He understands the importance of the Steelers to that community. He understands the importance of the Steelers in the ecosystem of the NFL. And he's got his first slogan, Cece, in the Pittsburgh Steelers, or the Mike McCarthy Pittsburgh Steelers era, Tempered. So they've got black and gold t-shirts that say Tempered. And the definition of the slogan is more than talented, more than tough, Tempered. And Mike McCarthy says it's about the parallels between the city of Pittsburgh, the steel mill industry, the tempering process of how steel was built and still is today, and the parallels between coming together as a football team. Do you like that thought process, or do you think maybe they're doing a little too much?
2: It sounds good. I mean, every coach has got to have a slogan in training camp. You got to have something for the guys to rally around, to get excited about. And so I get where he's coming from. I don't hate it. Now, the one thing I would just say is that, you know, We'll have to see the results on the field when the games start to be played. And so, yeah, I get where Mike McCarthy is coming from, but ultimately this is going to come down to whether or not the Pittsburgh Steelers can get improved quarterback play. And that's why they went out and they traded for Michael Pittman from the Indianapolis Colts to pair him with DK Metcalf. They expect that offense should hit another gear. That offense should be able to throw the ball downfield. And that's not something that they majored in last year, right? Aaron Rodgers was the master of the chuck and duck. He was getting the ball out of his hands. He's got the fewest air yards per pass attempt. He had the most throws, the highest percentage of throws behind the line of scrimmage. And he had the shortest average snapped to throw time. So these are things that have to improve if the Pittsburgh Steelers offense is going to be up to snuff in terms of allowing this team to compete in the AFC North, where Joe Burrow and Lamar Jackson are, you know, MVP caliber quarterbacks. And in the conference as a whole, we are talking about a lot of teams that view themselves as true Super Bowl contenders. Aaron Rodgers has to be better than what he was last year. And what he was last year was a quarterback

0: ranked 23rd in QBR. Unless you're going to get better quarterback play, the ceiling for the Pittsburgh Steelers is going to be about what it's been. A team that's going to flirt with contention in the division, and if they get into the postseason, have an early exit.
1: Yeah, I'm glad that you just outlined that, CeCe, because it actually plays into why I love the slogan from Mike McCarthy, because my expectations for the Pittsburgh Steelers are tempered. They are moderate. They are not severe, because I don't know if Aaron Rodgers can give you more than what he did last year. He was an average quarterback last year. And while that's sufficient at times, they need more than that. And I just don't know if at this stage of his career, if he's going to be capable of giving them more than he's given them. And I know with this being the final year, you're going to leave everything out there. Not that he hasn't before, but there's no holding out for a potential decision next year. There's no trying to rein anything in when you know that this is going to be the final year that you're out there on the football field competing in this way. But I don't see how they're going to be better than the Baltimore Ravens, who have Lamar Jackson coming back healthy. And he seems invigorated, CeCe, in a different way. Jesse Minter comes in there as the head coach. Whether there was all those rumblings about Harbaugh and Lamar Jackson maybe not seeing eye to eye, he seems to be fully bought in with Jesse Minter, Declan Doyle, and this new regime. Also, as we know, whenever Lamar has a new OC, he wins MVP. So yep. I'm looking for the Ravens to bounce back. And Joe Burrow is healthy, and he's putting tremendous expectations on this Bengals team. They fortified that defense. They look like they're going to be a team, if he can stay healthy, and that's a big if, I know, of course, that is going to be right back there competing. I don't see a world where the Pittsburgh Steelers and Aaron Rodgers have enough horsepower to be better than the Ravens or the Bengals.
0: Well, Smalls, this time last year, Aaron Rodgers said that the Pittsburgh Steelers could be one of those dozen or so odd teams that have a chance to develop into a true title contender. He said that. His words, not mine. I struggle to see a world where the Pittsburgh Steelers, with this roster and with that quarterback, can actually contend for a Super Bowl. So when you hear Omar Khan, the general manager, talking about the standard that's been established, I struggle to understand exactly what that is. Because this is a franchise that is tied for the most Super Bowl wins of any team in the National Football League. They seem like they're so far away from being able to contend for that. And so I wonder, for Pittsburgh, what exactly is the expectation? What is the win for the 2026 season? Because it doesn't feel like they have a viable path to actually holding up the Lombardi Trophy at season's end.
1: Yeah, what is success this year for the Steelers?
0: I have no idea.
1: That's a great question.
0: I have no idea.
1: Because you're not likely going to get any sort of resolution on your quarterback of the future. You're not likely to win the division, or at least you and I don't think that they're going to. If they sneak in the playoffs, we don't necessarily think that they're going to make a lot of noise. So is a winning season enough? Because that's what they were so mad at Mike Tomlin for, consistently having a winning season and getting into the playoffs. So if that is what you get in year one of Mike McCarthy, is that success? It doesn't seem like it should be.
0: No, the fans wanted Mike Tomlin's head on a pike because that's what he did. But here's the thing, Smalls. According to our FBI, the Pittsburgh Steelers have a 12% chance of winning the AFC North. Now, for the Ravens, comparatively, it's 54%. For the Bengals, it's 33%. So, like, I'm just trying to figure out what's the win, what success in 2026 for the Pittsburgh Steelers. I don't know what that is. They've told us that it's about winning Super Bowls. It doesn't feel like that with the roster that we're looking at on paper.
1: What is success for the Steelers? That's something we're going to have to define coming up. But also coming up, a team that's trying to bounce back to form, the Washington Commanders. They had a big injury hit recently. We're going to tell you about that here on Sportsmanlike, presented by Progressive Insurance.
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1: Had to wait for that beat drop, CC. It's Unsportsmanlike here on ESPN Radio alongside our resident Super Bowl champion, Chris Canty. I'm Michelle Smallman. And CC, let's head to the phone lines because C, who is tuned in via the ESPN app, in New Jersey, wants to chime in on our conversation about NFC East quarterback. C, what do you have for us?
2: So first of all, I want to say thank you, Michelle, for making my morning listening tolerable for my wife and my daughter. CC, thank you for the championship. So my question is, didn't Seattle just do it with the fourth best quarterback in their division last year? I mean, didn't we think Kyler Murray and Sam Darnold were like on the same trajectory path like we believe Jackson Dart and Jaden Daniels are?
3: No.
1: Thank you, C.
3: It's not. Nobody looked at Kyler Murray as a better quarterback than Sam Darnold when Darnold came off of a 14-win season.
1: Yeah, just because the Vikings didn't want to pay him doesn't mean we thought Kyler Murray was better than him at the time.
3: Nah, nobody said that, bro. Nobody said that. But here's the thing. That just goes to show you the margins, right?
1: Yeah.
3: Like, if you have the third best quarterback, then you can make it happen. Like, there's a path to your team being able to be good enough, especially if the pay scale is a below-market quarterback deal. With Jackson Dart, he's on a rookie contract, so that's the win for the Giants in terms of flexibility with roster construction. But, I mean, when you got Jaden Daniels, who's also on a rookie deal for the Commanders, who took them to a Final Four in his rookie year, when you got Dak Prescott, who arguably has the highest floor from an individual productivity standpoint of any quarterback in the NFL, and then you have Jalen Hurts, who's been to two Super Bowls and won one, you struggle to see a path for the New York Giants as constituted with Jackson Dart leading them based on how we saw Jackson Dart play last year. And when you talk about Jackson Dart, it's impossible not to talk about how he plays the position, mm-hmm. the concussions, all of the injuries, all of the times we saw him go to the blue medical tent. The dude plays quarterback like a crash test dummy. At some point, that has to change. And if John Harbaugh can't curtail that, then all of a sudden now, the New York Giants are going to have a serious question about whether or not Jackson Dart is truly their franchise quarterback.
1: Yeah, he's got to stay healthy, which he could not do last year.
3: No doubt.
1: We could say that also about Jaden Daniels, who just two seasons ago, CC, in his rookie campaign, took the Commanders to the Final Four, the NFC Championship game. That's right, the Washington Commanders. And he was banged up last year. They took a big step back. The entire team regressed. But they signed Laremy Tunsil, five-time Pro Bowler, to a two-year extension this offseason. They gave him $61.5 million in total guarantees. Some bad news coming out of Commanders camp, CC, because he suffered a torn triceps in practice. It's going to require surgery. He's going to miss a significant portion of the regular season, and this is a huge blow to the Commanders offense, who was looking for Laremy Tunsil to be part of that protection to make sure that Jaden Daniels stays healthy this season.
3: Yeah, this is a tough blow. Now, they have Brandon Coleman listed as the backup left tackle on their two deep. Brandon Coleman started some games for him at left tackle a couple of years ago. We'll see what ends up happening in terms of him being able to step into Laremy Tunsil's shoes, but this is going to put more pressure on David Blough, their new offensive coordinator, in terms of the scheme and finding ways to be able to hide the absence of Laremy Tunsil due to the injury. They're going to have to be under center more. They're going to have fewer open edges when it comes to drop back passing situation, whether that's putting tight ends in location, whether that's being able to put receivers with cut splits near the end of the line of scrimmage in order to make it more difficult, a muddier picture for edge rushers. They're going to have to find creative ways to be able to hide the Laremy Tunsil injury and protect Jaden Daniels. Now, I've spent a lot of time focusing on the Commanders, spending so much time in shotgun. Mm-hmm. Everybody's sick of me saying that, but I think it's worth repeating. The teams that have spent the most time in shotgun over the last two seasons, the top three, the Bengals, the Commanders, and the Chiefs. What they have in common is all of their quarterbacks getting hurt and missing a month of the season. That has to change for Washington if they want Jaden Daniels to be able to lift everybody around him. And so I think that has to be a point of emphasis. I love the fact that they went out and they got Steph Diggs. Mm-hmm. I think having a reliable possession receiver to pair alongside Terry McLaurin is going to be cool, is going to be huge. They went out and they got Chig Ogonkwo from the Tennessee Titans to play tight end. They have pieces. They have skill position players to get the ball to. And then in the backfield, you've got that tandem of Bill, Jaquarski Merritt, and then you've got Rashad White, who you brought in over in free agency from Tampa. They've got the running game. They have the pass catchers. The offensive line is going to be the thing that you circle throughout the preseason. You want to see how those guys adapt to the Laramie Tunsil injury and the new scheme from the new offensive coordinator. I have no doubt that Jaden Daniels will be up to the challenge in terms of picking up the new scheme, processing the information, being able to adjust to how defenses are trying to stop him. The question is, can the other pieces around him be up to par to allow him to have the success that his talent says he can? Now, it feels a lot like the same conversation that we're having with Patrick Mahomes, but to a lesser degree, because mm-hmm. Patrick Mahomes is more accomplished. But truly, in the district, it's all about what's surrounding Jaden Daniels, not whether or not Jaden Daniels can play the quarterback position at the high level.
1: Yeah, when it comes to Daniels and Mahomes, the conversation is essentially the same. Our prediction, the way we view the complexion of the team is based on their health. It's based on, like, if Jaden Daniels is healthy, and we know he's going to be healthy for the entirety of the season, that changes the way we view the Commanders. Obviously, the same way that it does to Patrick Mahomes to a higher degree. But, CeCe, with that torn triceps that Laramie Tunsil suffered, the recovery time is typically about 4 months. It could be as long as 6 or 7. So do you just assume that he's not going to be available for them for the majority of the season, if at all this season?
3: Yeah, I think this is a situation where you're looking at him, you know, potentially being available for a playoff push at best.
1: At best.
3: That's what we're looking for.
1: So yeah. Does that change your outlook on the team? I know you talked a lot about the improvements that they've made around Jaden Daniels from an addition standpoint, from skill position players. We like David Blau coming in. We're interested to see what he's going to do. But just on the surface, does that shift the way you view the Commanders and what they could do this season?
3: It's so hard to quantify, Smalls. Like, I just don't know where to go in terms of being able to define what the impact will be in terms of Laramie Tunsil's absence. Only thing I can tell you is this. When the Commanders went to the NFC Championship game, Laramie Tunsil started all 17 games. So, I mean, it's going to be tough to overcome that loss.
1: It certainly will. We're on Sportsmanlike on ESPN Radio. 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
3: All right, you're listening on Sportsmanlike on ESPN Radio, ESPN2, and ESPNU. No Evan Coleman, but we do have the first lady of Unsportsmanlike, Michelle Smallman, or Michelle Fallman, if you're a friend of hers.
1: Did you just say Evan Coleman?
3: I said Evan Coleman.
1: Did I hear Evan Coleman? I thought you mispronounced his name. I'm like, is this just a thing now on Unsportsmanlike where we mispronounce our names?
3: No, my voice is a little hoarse, but I think you're listening a little too hard, too. So, maybe. No, I said Evan Cohen, but the first lady of Unsportsmanlike, Michelle Fallman. I am the resident Super Bowl champ, and this is Upon Further Review. We do this every single Monday, coming off of the weekend that was in sports. And, of course, the stories that maybe might not be getting a lot of coverage, I got to highlight, I got to bring to the forefront of the conversation. So, let's get into Upon Further Review, and it is brought to you by hands-free Skechers slip-ins, Aero Burst, high-performance running shoes that cut through the wind. Let's go with Upon Further Review.
0: Number 3.
3: Eagles star right tackle Lane Johnson says he's likely to retire after the 2026 season. The 36-year-old, who is entering his 14th NFL season, said family has become more of a priority in his life than football following a 4-day training camp absence that was excused by the team. Now, my former coach, Bill Parcells, always stated, and what has become an adage in the NFL, quote, if you're thinking about retirement, you are retired, end quote. I say that not to insinuate that Lane Johnson won't be great this season, but to acknowledge that Philly is transitioning into another iteration of the team, losing leadership like Brandon Graham, Jason Kelce, Fletcher Cox, and soon to be Lane Johnson puts even more of a spotlight on head coach Nick Sirianni and Jalen Hurts to fill that vacuum. And in an offseason that was highlighted by addition by subtraction by moving on from A.J. Brown, the quarterback head coach tandem will be front and center when it comes to overall leadership and direction of the team with the Philadelphia Eagles. And alignment is going to be key if the Eagles are going to get back to contending for titles. Lane Johnson's retirement, sneaky big news around the NFL, And I'm curious to see how it impacts what we see from the Philadelphia Eagles this upcoming season.
1: Sneaky big news indeed, CC, because when we look back at the Eagles last year and the reason why that offense never found its rhythm, obviously the scheme that Kevin Petula had was a contributing factor. The issues with A.J. Brown, contributing factor. And the offensive line, the injuries that they had, they never really were able to fortify themselves last year. What's that going to look like this year? And if it isn't 100%, you're right. More pressure on Jalen Hurts. And can he shoulder that? There's a lot of questions in Philly. They're in a very interesting position, especially on the offensive side of the ball.
3: Yeah, I'm curious to see what happens with the offense because it was erratic and it was inconsistent. And a lot of it was chalked up to tension in the locker room. And I'm curious to see how much of that has been or will fall on Jalen Hurts in terms of his resistance to doing certain things offensively. I think that's the thing that everybody's going to pay attention to when it comes to the new offensive coordinator, Sean Mannion, trying to implement his scheme. A lot of the things that we've seen from the Eagles offense or things we haven't seen in terms of being able to throw the ball in between the numbers, those short to intermediate throws, how much of that are we going to see from the Eagles? What is Jalen Hurts' appetite? Are we going to get a steady diet of that? Because that is today's NFL in terms of being able to create a lot of explosives in a passing game. I'm curious to see how that goes. But again, leadership and that element of the Eagles offense, those are going to be hand in glove in terms of what people are paying attention to in Philly when it comes to the Jalen Hurts of it all. Next.
0: Number two.
3: Running back Roger Craig is inducted into the Hall of Fame in Canton this weekend. And during his Hall of Fame speech, announced to the football world that he has got a diagnosis of dementia. Now, his doctors attribute that in part to his participation in playing in the National Football League. But I just want to take a step back and acknowledge the greatness of Roger Craig's career. He was a second-round pick for the 49ers in the 1983 draft. He's a four-time Pro Bowl selection, two-time All-Pro, 1988 AP Offensive Player of the Year. He's a member of the 1980s NFL Hall Decade Team, three-time Super Bowl champ with the 49ers, the first player in NFL history with 1,000 rushing yards and 1,000 receiving yards in the same season. Since then, only Marshall Faulk and Christian McCaffrey have had 1,000 and 1,000 seasons. He led the NFL in receptions in 1985. He co-led the NFL in scrimmage yards with Eric Dickerson in 1988. Smalls, the man led the NFL in scrimmage yards the season that the 49ers won the Super Bowl. Roger Craig has a Hall of Fame resume if I've ever seen one. Mm. The only question that I have is, why did the gatekeepers of football heaven make him wait over three decades when he's clearly deserving of being immortalized in Canton? It just doesn't make sense to me. We've seen it happen with Terrell Owens, who had a Hall of Fame resume, but the gatekeepers decided for whatever reason that they weren't going to allow him to be a first ballot Hall of Famer, even though everybody knew that he would wear a gold jacket. We're seeing it now with Bill Belichick.
1: Yep.
3: And they're continuing to make him wait in order to get inducted into the Hall of Fame, even though everybody will acknowledge the end of his career has been a little bit clunky. And there have been things that have been scandalous to say the least,
1: yeah,
3: throughout the course of his two decades of coaching in the National Football League. But Smalls, I don't understand why the powers that be make no doubt Hall of Famers wait in order to be inducted. Hell, my teammate Eli Manning, who everybody knows should be in the Hall of Fame.
1: Yeah.
3: Based off of the two Super Bowls runs alone. I don't know why they're making him wait to be inducted. It just doesn't make sense to me. And Roger Craig's induction and his announcement puts a very human spin on the debates that we have about who should be in the Hall of Fame and the timeline that they get inducted. Because this man has been diagnosed with dementia. He's in the Hall of Fame now, but Smalls, he's got another fight that's on his hands. And I just hate the fact that the gatekeepers of the Hall didn't allow this man to enjoy this honor over the last three decades when he clearly should have been in the Hall of Fame and his family clearly should have been able to celebrate him without having to think about this diagnosis of dementia that they're now battling. I hate it. It's disgusting to me. It's despicable. And it's unfortunate.
1: It really is. And you just gave the resume, CC. He is so worthy. And I'm so glad that he got in. And you could see his emotions on display the entire weekend. It was a really special moment. But to your point about people having to wait, some are because there's only so many allowed each year. And as the ballot gets refreshed, there's different players that or coaches that become eligible and certain names get bumped down. But as they continue to get bumped down and they're in that holding pattern, CC, it's guys like this who are so worthy of getting in that are in purgatory forever. And it is a shame that Roger Craig had to wait this long and that he's in this position with his health when he finally gets this honor bestowed on him, which he deserves.
3: Well, here's the thing, Smalls. I look at the Hall of Fame as a museum. Can you tell the story of pro football without, you know, including certain individuals? And you can't tell the story of football in the 1980s without Roger Craig. You can't talk about the San Francisco 49ers dynastic run with Joe Montana and Steve Young without talking about Roger Craig. He created the mold that we saw with Marshall Faulk and Christian McCaffrey, and he did it decades before those guys even came on the scene.
1: Mm-hmm.
3: I don't understand how there was a case to be made that Roger Craig didn't belong in the Hall. Four-time Pro Bowler, multiple All-Pros, three-time Super Bowl champ, led the league in scrimmage yards, offensive player of the year. How can you tell the story of the 1980s in the National Football League without Roger Craig? I don't understand it. I'm glad he's finally in. So that's something that deserves to be celebrated. But I just wish he would have had the opportunity to celebrate this without having to think about the dementia diagnosis and all the realities that come along with that.
1: Totally agree.
3: Next.
0: Number one.
3: Dejanette Carrington versus Sophie Cunningham has taken on a life of its own with lines being drawn. As for the WNBA and the flagrant two, make of that call what you will. But what's interesting is that parties with no skin in the game in the W have co-opted the WNBA's platform to push various agendas. Back on July 21st, Sophie Cunningham was quoted saying she wants to protect young girls in the locker room and that they shouldn't have to go against biological men, end quote. That prompted everyone from Vice President J.D. Vance to former NBA players Inez Kanter and Royce White to chime in. On Friday, the WNBPA released a statement denouncing, quote, hate, abuse, and demonization of the transgendered community, end quote. To be clear, it is not novel for professional athletes to take stances to activate politically and or bring attention to social issues. The question I have is whether leadership and the overall health of the sport is strong enough to navigate the controversy and any subsequent blowback. Because ultimately, in a hyper-competitive environment of entertainment, alignment in the overall direction of the WNBA is key for its survival. Kathy Engelbert, commissioner of the sport, yet again, we're looking at you.
1: And if we're looking at her to steward the W through these controversies, do we have faith that she can do it? Do we have faith that the vitality of the league will remain intact after they weather these storms? And Cece, I agree. Everyone has a right to speak out about issues that are important to them on either side. However, we had so much momentum with the W. We had so much momentum when it came to the basketball and to the star power of the league. And it seems like since they were on that trajectory, as we were experiencing that crescendo with the W, since then, it's been controversy after controversy about things that really have nothing to do with basketball. And I hate that that is taking away from the overall product. And I don't know if the leadership is strong enough to weather these storms and if fans are going to be turned off by this.
3: Yeah, and that's the thing that you have to be concerned with, Smalls. And there is no consensus in terms of the league stance when it comes to this issue that is front and center. This is something that's been highly politicized, and you'd like to think that leadership would set a tone in terms of how the league is going to move forward, how they're going to speak about a given topic. and there just hasn't been any consensus. The best we've gotten from Kathy Engelberg is that she's going to huddle up with the governors of the WNBA and figure out what their overall stance is going to be. But when you have WNBA owners from the Seattle Storm getting tossed from a game because she's critical of fans that have signs supporting Sophie Cunningham, you realize that this is an issue that's not going away. Mm-hmm. And so you're wondering whether or not the leadership or lack thereof in the W is going to undermine the progress that is being made in terms of the growth of the sport and having all of these new revenue streams come online. It's got to be concerning. Now, Smalls, the WNBA is not the first sports league to deal with controversies that have been co-opted by political figures, right? We've seen it with the NFL. Mm-hmm. We've seen it with the NBA. But there's a difference in terms of those sports leagues and the strength of those brands overall. The WNBA is not there yet. And so you're wondering whether or not at this stage in the league's growth, whether or not this is something that they can weather.
1: When people were turned off by the political issues in the NFL and they said, we're not going to watch, I said, okay, let's see about
3: that. They still watch.
1: And they still watch.
3: Colin Kaepernick kneeling, they still watch.
1: The league is in a stronger place than it's ever been.
3: Yeah.
1: I don't know if the W has that emotional hook with fans where they're so, and I'm not talking about diehards. I'm talking about the casual fans that have jumped on recently and have loved what they've seen in the W. I don't know if they have that same passion or that same emotional connectivity to this league as they did with the NFL. We'll see how it all plays out. But coming up next, one of our favorite ESPN NFL insiders tells us what he's learned during his time at training camp. You'll hear that next on Unsportsmanlike, presented by Progressive Insurance.
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1: 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Alongside Chris Canty, I'm Michelle Smallman. No Evan Cohen today. But Dan Graziano sitting in his chair, our ESPN NFL insider. Good morning, Graz. How are you doing?
2: I'm doing great, Michelle. How are you doing?
1: I'm doing well. Thanks so much. Well, as NFL training camps are fully underway, we're getting ready for preseason football. What's the number one storyline that you're paying attention to right now across the league?
2: I mean, the Vikings quarterback competition. That was the last stop I had, so that's front of mind. Honestly, you know what I think is one of the biggest storylines in the NFL this year, especially early in the season, is the number of new and untested coordinators key spots, like teams that we expect to be like Baltimore, Philadelphia, Washington, Dallas on the defensive side of the ball. You know, Davis Webb is going to call plays in Denver instead of Sean Payton. Like there are a lot of teams that we expect to be good and contenders that have given a lot of responsibility to people that haven't done their particular job yet. And, you know, some of them are going to do it really well. I guess maybe all of them, but probably not all of them. But I just don't know which is which. And I think that's going to go a long way toward telling the story of this season.
3: Graz, we had Todd Monken come out with some contradicting statements this weekend. 45 minutes before our practice over the weekend, he said that Shedeur Sanders was going to get the lion's share of the first team reps. Shedeur Sanders got none of those first team reps. It was Deshaun Watson. Sanders splits reps with Dylan Gabriel with the second and third team. I'm curious to know, what's the state of play when it comes to Cleveland's quarterback battle and who has the inside track to be the week one starter?
2: Yeah, it's tough to know for sure what that development Saturday means because Monken he didn't answer questions after practice. So no one got to say what changed and have him get an answer. So hopefully today that gets addressed. It sounds like the competition has kind of been sort of uneven both ways, that no one's really separated themselves, but a lot of people took that Saturday development as a sign that maybe Watson had moved ahead or that Monken was at a point where he wanted to see Watson with certain, you know, personnel groupings, certain receivers, whatever. So we'll get a little more clarity on that today, but it certainly sounds like, it's possible that Watson has kind of moved ahead in the competition or even just sort of stayed ahead long enough. I'd be surprised if they made a decision anytime soon. It still seems like the kind of situation where you might see one guy start the first preseason game and the other guy start the second, and then they have an announcement. But, yeah, I'm fascinated to see what Todd Monken has to say today about what changed in those, what'd you say, 45 minutes between his press conference and the start of practice.
1: Yeah, I'm interested to see what he has to say as well. We're speaking with Dan Graziano, our ESPN NFL insider. He's with CC in New York City. I'm Michelle Smallman. Graz, let's go back to what you said off the top of this conversation, that the last stop you had was in Minnesota.
2: Yeah.
1: Talk to me about that quarterback battle. What did you learn about the quarterbacks in Kyler Murray and J.J. McCarthy during your time at Vikings camp?
2: So I was there Friday, and if you just watched Friday's practice, you would have thought, well, in this particular practice, J.J. McCarthy looks better. It looked like a tough day for Kyler Murray, but you know, talking to people in that building, it definitely sounds like that hasn't been the case, that Kyler has kind of shown more. And, you know, they were both sort of given different things to do when they got there in the spring. Kyler had to learn the offense and learn how to do stuff he hadn't done before in the NFL. J.J. McCarthy obviously knew the offense, but they wanted to see him be able to vary kind of the speed and pace of some of his throws and just sort of see what kind of maturing he had done in the offseason. So, talking to people on the coaching staff and the front office, they're all very happy with how both of these guys have handled what's been given to them. But the sense you get is that Kyler's just sort of shown more in terms of high-end ability, and that probably works in his favor. Now, reports out of their nighttime practice last night indicate that neither one was particularly good. I felt before practice Friday, based on the conversations I was having there, that the Vikings were pretty close to making a decision. Whether the last couple days pushes that back or changes it at all remains to be seen. But if it's the way it's gone so far, it sounds like it'll be Kyler to start the season.
3: Now, Graz, you were at Raiders camp. After you left, there was a little bit of a
2: dust
1: missed
3: up
1: it.
3: With Cousins and Max Crosby. What was that all about?
2: I mean,
3: What was going on there?
2: I guess Max hit him or got close to hitting him, and he didn't like it. So, I mean, yeah. And then Kubiak sits them both out of practice the next day as punishment. That was pretty good. Best player on the team and the starting quarterback. Look, I mean, the day I was there, it was peaceful, so it's hard for me to say, but, it's Max Crosby is out there practicing, doing everything, I think, a little earlier than they might have expected coming off the knee surgery, so that's a very positive sign for them that he's that engaged. It's a positive sign for them that Kirk Cousins, who I think is going to open the season as their starting quarterback, is feeling that feisty and is that engaged. It just seems like, you know, training camp fights happen. It's just not always involving the quarterback. So that's why it was weird. But yeah, it sounds like things are, I mean, there's video of them hugging at the end of it. So I think it's probably one of those things that just flared up. But, I think overall being at Raiders, coming away with the idea that Max Crosby's there and seems to be fairly healthy and all in on being a Raider, which is a significant development considering they did, in fact, trade him or try to trade him back in March.
3: Gross, and I'm glad you brought that up because he's all in on being a Raider. Is he going to finish the season as a Raider?
2: I think more likely than not, yes.
3: Okay.
2: But that's not to say somebody comes in late October with two first round picks, they're going to have to think about it. I mean, we know that was what it took to get them to say yes to Baltimore before Baltimore backed out of the deal. Whether somebody will offer that, knowing what we know now about the condition of the knee and the concerns that it might have long term, remains to be seen. But if you're in the Raiders' position, and if we presume that they're not going to, you know, be a contender in the AFC this year, which I think is a fair presumption based on where they are roster-wise, then by late October when we're coming up on the trade deadline, if the offers are really good, I do believe they'd listen.
1: One more Raiders question for you, Graz. Obviously, a lot of attention on the number one overall pick in Fernando Mendoza. What were your observations from him at Raiders camp, and do you think there's a chance we could see him playing sooner rather than later?
2: The Raiders don't want to rush into playing Fernando Mendoza. They want to make sure, A, that he is ready to go as an NFL quarterback, and B, that they are ready for him. So before they put Fernando Mendoza in, Michelle, they want to see the offensive line play better than it did last year. Mm-hmm. They want to see who's going to emerge as a reliable target among the wide receivers. They want to see, you know, Ashton Jeanty continue to flourish in the role. They have a bigger role planned for him in the passing game. So they just want to make sure that they, as a franchise, are in a place to put Mendoza in the best possible position to succeed whenever it is that he's ready to go in. So, yeah, I think at some point this year he probably plays because that's sort of just how these things go. The exception was the 2017 Chiefs who had Mahomes. They won their first five games. They stayed in first place all year with Alex Smith. They never had pressure to play Mahomes. That's usually not how it works. Drake May 2 years ago, Jackson Dart last year, countless examples of teams that said they didn't want to play the quarterback right away, and they end up playing him earlier than expected. It's fair to believe that that's how this will go with the Raiders. They do see themselves, I believe, at the beginning of a project, so they're not going to feel rushed to do it. But if Mendoza starts to look good and they start feeling good about their chances to protect him, their left tackle Colton Miller is back. Yep. They obviously spent big at center. There's reason to believe the offensive line will be better. Then I think that's where you start to see them consider that move.
3: Graz, last one for me. You spent time with the Chiefs, Rams, Chargers, Raiders, Cowboys, and Vikings.
2: Yes.
3: Good or bad, which team is most likely to surprise us?
2: Most likely to surprise us would be, well, I mean, look, it could go bad for the 49ers, right? With all these injuries, they're already early in camp. So, yeah, I would think that's it. If it's good or bad, I would think that there's a chance, with given how much they rely on older players and given how banged up they already are at this stage of camp, there's a chance that could go badly. And so we've seen seasons where injuries have sunk their year under Kyle Shanahan.
1: He's Dan Graziano, our ESPN NFL insider, hanging out with us here on Unsportsmanlike. Graz, thanks so much for the time. We appreciate it.
2: You got it.
1: Well, coming up next, Graz touched on it a little. CC and I are going to dive in even more. Did Todd Monken tell us who is winning the quarterback battle in Cleveland? 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
1: That's Chris Candy. I'm Michelle Smallman. It's Unsportsmanlike here on ESPN Radio. 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CeCe is in New York City in our normal studio today. I'm here in Bristol, Vegas East, as we affectionately call it, because I have the opportunity to host NFL Live this afternoon. Really excited about that. CeCe, you know what I'm not excited about? The boys here just told me that they got an alert that there was a bear on campus.
0: What?
1: A bear. Yeah. Apparently yesterday, right? Roaming around, just hanging out.
2: That happens, I would say, what, guys, once every couple months that we get an alert that a bear is on campus. It happens fairly often, like several times a year. You'll get a text or an alert in the hallways by these alarm systems. It'll be like, bear on campus, spotted near building 11. And luckily, that's nowhere near us, so someone else can deal with it. But it does happen pretty often.
1: Someone else can deal with it.
3: Yeah, here's the good thing. Here's the good thing.
2: Someone will handle it.
3: We'll see these alerts, and I'm like, I don't even know where that building is. I think I'm safe.
2: I didn't even know there was a building 14.
3: Building 16.
2: I didn't even know they had one.
1: Just bears roaming around, though. Have you ever seen a bear on campus?
2: I have not, but no. The crazy thing is,
1: it's like an urban legend that there's bears roaming, but we haven't gotten eyes on it.
2: I've seen them. There are certain cafeteria doors that you don't need an ID to scan into. You just need to walk by with a motion sensor. So if the bear just like wanders by the right door, it'll open for the bear and the bear can just walk into the building and be inside just if it happens to be in the right spot.
1: Hanging out in the calf.
2: Yeah.
1: That's outrageous.
3: Can I tell you, that's like one of my biggest, like, actually, like things I'm quote unquote scared about is
1: a bear?
3: When I get here early in the morning and I walk around, like, where I park and then I walk around the corner of like a building, like, I'm waiting to like see some sort of animal just waiting for me and just being like, all right, it's over for me.
2: That's why the bears stay away. They know you're here at
1: that. Right. They heard rumblings that Nuno was on campus. CeCe, if there was someone on our show, if there was a bear attack, tours on Sportsman, like, who do you think could survive? Who do you think could fight the bear?
0: Who could fight the bear?
1: Yeah.
0: None of us.
2: It's Candy.
0: We all lose.
1: Only like, Candy?
0: No, I'm losing to the bear too.
2: Yeah, but you're losing the least.
0: Oh, okay. I don't know if you can. You get mauled by a bear, you get mauled by a bear.
2: To get mauled.
0: Is that a good thing or a bad thing?
2: Yes, it's a good thing.
4: We'll put that in your eulogy.
2: It only took Pat 10.
0: No. You know the question I have to ask. If there is a bear on

0: Little hazard pay?
1: Well, so I just Googled it. So you've heard that famous adage about bears. If it's brown, lay down. That's how you fight it. If they think that, if they think you're dead, I guess they won't attack you. If it's black, fight back. If it's white, good night. Basically, if it's a polar bear, it's a wrap. It's going to maul you.
0: So hold on. Their game plan.
1: Yes.
0: If you're being attacked by a brown bear, is to lay down?
1: Yep. Play dead. Apparently.
0: There ain't no way in hell.
1: It says you should play dead by lying flat on your stomach, but if it's a black bear attack, you have to fight back aggressively because if a black bear thinks that you're dead, it's still going to come after you. So you got to fight.
0: I think both of those are terrible ideas. I think laying down is a terrible idea. I think fighting back is a terrible idea. The best idea is to try to find a way to get away.
1: But how are you going to get away? It can climb trees.
0: And it's faster than you. I don't know, Smalls. I don't know the right answer to this. I'm just saying that I think you got a better chance of trying to escape than you do laying down and playing dead or trying to fight the bear.
1: Also, animals can smell fear. If I'm laying down and playing dead, that bear is going to sniff out how afraid I am. So I think it's a wrap either way.
2: Is that actually true that they can smell fear?
1: We'll look it up.
0: Okay. Why don't you go out there and test it for us, Pat?
1: Why don't you go test it for us?
2: I have seen a bear, not on campus, but directly across in the field across from ESPN. I was pulling out of work, and there was a bear.
1: Was it big?
2: Well, it's a bear, Michelle.
1: Well, I didn't know if it was a small, like a cub.
2: No, it was a large bear.
1: A large, fully grown adult bear.
3: Yeah. I'm kind of bummed. I've been in Connecticut for 7 years.
0: It's a bear.
3: There's bears everywhere. I've yet to see one, and I've been here for 7 years now. Everyone sees bears everywhere in their backyards, on the street. I've not seen one time.
1: Yeah, I did not know that Connecticut was so densely populated with bears.
4: I think our boss, Justin Craig, has one that like shows up at his house every other day and just hangs out.
1: What?
3: It's like his third kid.
1: The bear just hangs at his house?
4: Yep, it just hangs out in front of the house, yep.
1: That's going to be...
0: Do they feed the bear?
4: I would hope not.
0: Well, I mean, at this point, if he's around, don't you want to feed him to make sure he's not hungry and looking at you as a snack?
3: That's a good point. Yeah, but wouldn't that keep the bear coming?
0: I just want to keep the bear happy if he's going to always be around.
1: But if you're putting out food, then the bear is coming by all the time.
0: He's coming by anyway.
1: Right, but if he's expecting food, and let's say you're on vacation or something, and you don't leave food for the bear, and then you come back, and the bear's mad.
0: Or let's play devil's advocate, and the bear hasn't found any food, and he sees you.
1: Oh. It's a wrap.
0: Yeah, that's my point.
1: Dang.
0: I'd rather deal with the bear on a full stomach than a bear that's hungry.
1: That's true. Me too. I would hope that it was tired and I could somehow outsmart
0: exactly.
1: it. No doubt.
0: Full stomach, lay down, hibernate somewhere.
1: Getting ready to hibernate.
0: Exactly.
2: I think
0: exactly.
2: I'd just move at that point. If there was a bear that was just there all the time, I'm like, all right.
0: You let a bear evict you from your house?
2: Yeah, this is where the bear lives.
1: This is the bear's house now.
3: Property value is going down, though, if they know a bear is there.
1: Yeah, but you're not going to put that in the listing. Like, great natural a bear.
3: You're putting this new family in danger?
0: Yes.
3: Okay.
0: Better him than me.
1: Yeah, maybe they like bears. Maybe they're bear enthusiasts.
4: Because, Cam, you know what's going to be harder? How it's going to be harder to sell the house if someone... If it kills you, because then you have to actually tell them that someone was murdered on the property.
0: By a bear.
3: Can you use the word murder when describing a bear? Can a bear murder someone? Because that involves like legal process and the fact that the bear is charged.
1: I don't know. I would say there's intent there.
3: I would say it's premeditated.
1: Premeditated.
3: By that bear.
1: The bear has a plan and the bear executes and you're dead. It yeah, it's murder. Yeah, what else would you call it? Just feeding time?
3: Killed by a bear. I like that you Nuno used the word murdered. It was very funny.
1: Law and Order SVU.
3: Watching too much Law and Order.
1: Could
3: Nuno.
1: The bear catch a case? Nuno, is Marishka on the scene?
4: I mean, they better
3: put him on the stand.
4: All of a sudden, the bear's like, "Well, it didn't feed me. Like, what's your defense, sir? It didn't feed me, so I attacked it."
1: I'm only in Connecticut until tonight, but just so we're clear, if God forbid I get killed by a bear, I want that bear to face the consequences. No, I want that bear to be held accountable for my murder. Okay,
0: you
1: I'm putting the bear on the
0: Green Mile. We got it.
1: That's right. That's right. Well, we're going to talk about the Browns and their quarterback competition coming up sometime later in the show because there's a lot to get to there. But Pat Costello has I'm Over It coming up next. But first, CeCe has this from 5-Hour Energy.
0: Ah, yes. 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

0: 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Hey, it's Golic. 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

0: I'm Over It with Pat the Producer.
1: Why didn't anyone tell me how important conditioner was to hair?
2: You don't have hair.
1: I use it on my beard. Nuno's a coward.
3: Oh.
1: So I'm going to a concert tonight because I'm trying to be a cultured member of society. Nuno called me an inspiration for doing this type of thing.
4: Can you imagine Javante trying to tackle Derrick Henry?
5: No, I can't.
3: Absolutely.
6: Wait, the thing is, I think I could. I am about 5'5", 140 pounds.
7: Ugh. I'm over it. I'm sick and tired and over it.
1: Get a life.
3: It's time for I'm Over It here on Unsportsmanlike. Alongside Chris Canty, I'm Michelle Smallman. Pat Costello, the floor is yours. What do you have to complain about today?
1: I might be electric at karaoke, guys.
3: I have seen some evidence. Go ahead.
1: I went to karaoke on Friday. Well, actually, I went on a long bar crawl that ended with karaoke.
3: Fun.
1: And it's the first time I've ever done karaoke in a bar.
3: How old are you?
1: 31.
3: And in your 31 years of life, you've never done karaoke.
1: I might have done like a song in college, but yeah, no.
3: It feels hard to avoid that.
1: Nobody's ever asked me.
3: Huh. Okay.
1: Such as when the Unsportsmanlike crew went out karaoke. But anyway, it doesn't matter.
3: You're invited next time.
1: I think I'm electric. I can't sing at all. But what I make, how I make up for it is just stage presence, just raw confidence.
4: Yeah, I mean, you went in with a very strong performance, very demonstrative with the hands. You've got it all going. Now, was this a duet or was the individual to your left just jumping in on the act because he was so taken by your performance?
1: No, that was just the guy who like ran the thing, who like would be your hype man, I guess, sometimes. I sang Let It Go, by the way. We're not playing the audio for obvious reasons, but I thought it was a great song to go in for karaoke for.
3: Wait, your audio we're not playing?
1: Yeah.
3: What are the obvious reasons?
1: Because we don't need to hear me sing.
3: Oh, I thought you were electric.
1: Can't sing at all.
4: But he can't sing.
1: It's more like a Milli Vanilli type of thing that he has going on.
4: Exactly. But Pat, I'm so fascinated by this because this is clearly a second location that you're at for your evening.
1: It was like the ninth location.
4: Ninth location.
3: Whoa.
4: Wow. So how long was your evening before you got to the karaoke bar?
1: It's a great question. Maybe 4 hours, 5 hours?
4: Wow. So after 4 hours, you had that amount of energy in you to perform like that at karaoke?
1: Yeah, I can get after it.
4: That's MVP level stuff, man. That's pretty impressive.
3: Can you put videos on a dating app?
1: I think so.
3: Maybe you should add this video.
1: Throw in the karaoke video?
3: Yes. Because you know what it shows? You can commit.
1: You got to just go for it.
3: You commit. You committed to the song.
1: Yeah. You got to pick a song that's ridiculous and then just go. People who try to be serious at karaoke, like, relax. What do you think you're doing
3: here?
1: Yeah,
3: like, chill it down.
1: Come on.
3: We got it.
1: Yeah.
3: Okay. So I have to say, I was sent this video and I watched it in its entirety.
1: Was it sent to you by Nuno?
3: It was not.
1: Okay.
3: It was sent to me by someone else that was there being like, Pat may be pretty good at karaoke.
1: Got to go for it.
3: Rave reviews by the people who were in the room. I watched the video. I have to say, I'm impressed. Because that is the number one rule of karaoke. Most of us do not have the voice of Chris Canty. Chris Canty can sing. Chris Canty is blessed.
4: I can't sing right now, though.
3: Not right now, but in general, you can carry a tune. You have a very good voice. Not everybody's like CeCe. So if you are going up there, which you should, because it's not that serious, let's all have fun. If you're going to go up there, you have to give it your all when it comes to your performance.
1: 100%.
3: And Pat, A+.
1: Thank you.
3: 5 stars from me.
1: You know what? I appreciate that. I can't wait to get the invite next time.
3: Are you going to come to our holiday hang? You'll come to the city to do karaoke.
1: Yeah, I'm down.
3: CeCe,
1: I've just never been asked before.
3: We had a great time at our holiday hang.
4: We absolutely did. We had a great time. We were properly lubricated. Everybody was feeling the vibes. We were riding the wave. And it's clear that Pat Costello is not above it. So he absolutely has to come to our holiday karaoke party.
1: I keep telling everybody that I'm a vibes guy. Nobody believes me.
3: Well, I mean,
4: after that video, Pat, I'm starting to come around.
3: I agree.
4: Starting to come around.
3: Also, I'm assuming because there was a bar crawl prior to karaoke, you had some liquid courage?
1: They did serve beverages, yes.
3: So is that something that needs, like, is that a PED for you? Is that something that's
1: isn't it for everybody?
3: Okay, I'm asking. So
1: you need at least certainly a few. It doesn't hurt.
3: When you come to the holiday hang, what I'm saying is you need to make sure that you're going out prior to karaoke.
2: And after.
3: Well, we'll definitely go out after. But in order for you to have this type of a repeat performance where all eyes are on you, you got to plan accordingly.
2: Nuno, you coming?
3: That's what I'm saying.
5: No, I'm above that.
1: What?
3: Above it. Above karaoke?
2: You're below it.
4: Nuno, you're the shortest person on this show. You're not above anybody. You're not above anything. What are you talking about?
3: Nuno, you've never done karaoke?
4: 5 foot nothing. 100 and nothing.
2: He's not 100 nothing.
4: Wow.
1: Oh, jeez.
3: Wow.
1: Jeez.
3: Nuno catching strays during our karaoke conversation.
2: Not a stray. He's taller than 5 feet and he's more than 100 pounds.
3: So, Nuno, have you ever done karaoke before?
5: No, I've never done karaoke.
2: Nuno, we got to get you there.
5: It wasn't like around. It wasn't the fad when I was going out and throwing them back in the day.
2: Well, it is now. You could do it now.
3: Nuno, if you come to the holiday hang, can you commit to karaoke? One song.
5: I'll commit to one song.
3: I'll even duet with you, and I'm a terrible singer.
2: Nuno, I'll sing with you.
5: No, that's not happening.
2: Oh, okay.
3: To either one of us?
5: Oh, no. Smalls, yes. Cam would take it too serious.
3: Oh, he's Cam's a good singer, too.
2: I'll put on a show
3: Cam's
2: with
3: a good
2: you,
3: singer,
2: Nuno.
3: Too. Okay, book it. Holiday hang, karaoke. Pat, the headliner. Done. Next one, Pat.
1: I also went to an art festival on Saturday.
3: You and your festivals. I gotta say, you are booked and busy.
1: It was Mystic, Connecticut. They had an art festival. And what you learn in Mystic, Connecticut's art festival is that artists really think highly of themselves. Mm. Boy, do they think that their work is great. You walk to all these tents, and it was a big art festival. There were a lot of booths and stuff. And you walk
3: in. There was a lot of what?
1: Booths.
3: Oh, okay.
1: And you walk around and you see the prices of some of these pictures and stuff. And you're like, who's buying these? And the answer is nobody, because you walk back at the end of the night and all of their paintings are still hanging on the walls. So I don't think that any of these people actually are trying to get rid of this stuff.
3: I think they just like pictures,
1: paintings. Well, it was pictures, paintings, everything.
3: Works.
1: Woodwork. Yeah. Metalwork.
4: So you're saying, Pat, that the artists need to devalue their work?
1: Yes. Be reasonable. If you actually want to sell some of your stuff, maybe have prices that are on planet Earth.
3: What was the average? What price points are we talking about here?
1: $300-$400 at least for like.
3: That seems reasonable.
1: That seems very
4: reasonable for a piece of art.
3: If you go into the art world, that is a steal.
1: This is not the art world. These are just local people in Mystic, Connecticut.
3: But it's an art fair, so there are artists there.
1: Yeah, and they think highly of themselves.
3: Okay, but
1: $400 for something you painted in your garage.
4: Or is it that they think highly of themselves, or you don't value art to that level?
1: Nobody does. I just told you. Nobody was buying it. I didn't see anyone carrying art. Nobody was buying it. It's so expensive.
3: But if you create something and you put it into the world and you're trying to sell it, shouldn't you lead with you being proud of it? I don't know if you're going to sell a painting if you're like, it's all right. Not my best.
1: There was like this piece of paint. It was just like painted wood, basically, with like a beach scene on it. Then the woman was selling it for like $40. And I was like, would you take 30? And she was like, nope. And then I just turned and walked away. I'm like, okay, we have nothing to talk about here. Like, you're not, there's just no negotiating happening at all. It was like 3 inches of wood painted with like seagulls on it.
2: And I mean, that
4: sounds
2: 30,
4: more artistic
2: 40?
4: Than a banana taped to a wall.
3: That's true.
4: But yeah, that was on display and in museums in New York.
3: Millions, right?
4: That's what I'm saying. So, I don't know, man. I just feel like this is one of those where you might be a tad bit off in terms of asking the artist to devalue their work.
3: The banana taped to the wall. Do you want to guess how much it sold for?
4: I'm going to guess $500,000.
3: $500,000. Vegas East.
1: That's insane.
5: I thought it was a couple million.
3: What are you going to say, two?
5: I thought it was like three.
3: Cam, you have a guess?
2: $800K.
3: Pat?
1: $600, I don't know.
3: $6.2 million.
4: Oh my God.
3: At auction, $6.2 million. So you want to talk about artists valuing their work?
1: Yeah, that's...
3: They're looking at a banana taped to a wall.
1: Doesn't
3: going
1: even
3: for
1: have
3: six
1: a tortilla.
3: Mil.
4: Man, that's great work if you can find it. Nuno.
3: but think about it. The reason it went for that is because the artist sold the vision and people bought into it. So, yeah, these artists have to feel good about their work and they have to sell it in that way if they want to make some money.
1: They weren't making money. Nobody
4: not
1: was
4: yet,
1: selling
4: not
1: anything.
4: Not yet, Pat. Not yet.
1: What do you mean not yet?
4: Not yet. Maybe the artists will make some money and they don't have to devalue their work like you're saying they should.
1: Come down to earth, artists. Figure it out.
4: The artist just sold a banana taped to a wall for $6 million.
3: $6.2 million. And they have to change out the banana because it dies.
4: Man. Come on.
1: Yeah, it's not even the same banana. What are we doing?
3: So it's essentially us going to the grocery store every week when the bananas die and we have to go get a new one, except they duct tape it to a wall. $6.2 million.
1: Dumb. I also don't understand the appeal of deep sea fishing.
3: Pivot, go ahead.
1: Yeah, I just don't understand it. I saw a video of some people doing some like sport fishing, 1 minute by the way, for like huge fish. I forget what the fish was, tuna maybe. And I'm just like, why do people, how is this fun? How are people enjoying this? You're just out in the middle of the ocean in the middle of nowhere, like ripping these fish out for what?
4: The fight, Pat.
3: Yeah.
4: When you get them on the hook, it's awesome, man. Deep sea fishing is amazing. I love it.
3: I did it once.
4: Yeah, it's pretty cool.
3: It wasn't a great time for me. Let's just say we had a booze cruise the night before, and then I had to wake up super early and go on a deep sea fishing expedition that I didn't even want to go on, but it was booked.
1: That seems like poor planning.
4: You had a bad game plan, not a bad experience. Like that was
3: almost caught a marlin. But
4: you caught a marlin?
3: No, I had it on the hook, but I'm obviously not strong enough to reel it in. And then by the time the guy came to help me, it was off the hook.
4: Well, the night before is what hurts you in terms of being able to get him in. But
3: yeah,
4: deep sea fishing, Pat, you're off base on this. Deep sea fishing is awesome.
1: Pass. I'd rather hang out with a bear.
3: We're on Sportsmanlike on ESPN Radio.
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25: This is Sarah Barshop covering the Rams. The biggest story for the Rams headed into the regular season is the return of Aaron Donald. While the future Hall of Fame defensive tackle hasn't made his final decision about his return, Rams head coach Sean McVay said things are going in the right direction. The question is, what would a return look like? McVay has been clear that Donald only does things if he can go all in. And those around the team expect that if Donald does decide to return, it'll be because he feels like he can still play at the same level as he did when he retired in March 2024.
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3: 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Alongside Chris Canty, I'm Michelle Smallman. No Evan Cohen today. And CeCe, we are getting ready to kick off the 2026 NFL season in a matter of weeks. The Super Bowl this season in L.A. Valentine's Day. It's going to be the best Super Bowl ever because we here at ESPN have it. But the L.A. Rams are hoping that the Super Bowl is a home game for them. They were Super Bowl contenders heading into this season. Then they made some very interesting and impactful moves this offseason. They shored up that secondary. They go out and they get Myles Garrett, the reigning defensive player of the year, and Aaron Donald, one of the greatest defensive players that we've ever seen play this game, CeCe. His decision is looming whether or not he's going to join the Rams and return to football after 2 years of retirement. So let's talk about the Rams without Donald, and then we'll get to what we expect if he comes back. But on the surface, without Aaron Donald, where do you see a weakness on this Rams team, if you do at all?
4: Well, it's a top-heavy team, and you've got a 38-year-old quarterback who will be 39 by the time Super Bowl 61 rolls around. So there's your weakness, right? You're talking about this team being an injury away from not being able to realize the expectations. And so I think that's where my concern comes into view, the depth on this team. And questioning whether or not the Rams have done a good enough job of being able to adequately replace it. Because when you have guys getting paid top of the market money, like Myles Garrett, like Trent McDuffie, like Matthew Stafford, like Devontae Adams, when you have all of these guys getting paid all of this money, you have the concern of, hey, are we going to be able to have enough depth to survive key injuries? And so I think that's the thing that you have to consider with the Rams. You know, you also have to think about the state of affairs when it comes to your offensive line and protecting a 38-year-old quarterback. Matthew Stafford was the least sacked quarterback in the NFL last year, and so they were able to do the job. But going into year two with Warren McClendon being the full-time starter for the first time going into a season, when you look at the left tackle, Alaric Jackson, he's got some issues that are off the field that could impact his availability on the field. You start to wonder, you know, exactly, you know, what the state of affairs is, when what the state of play is when it comes to certain areas of the team that are geared around making sure that Matthew Stafford is at his best. So, Smalls, those would be the things that I would look at. But then also, when you start talking about these super teams, when you put together a collection of talent, players that are coming from different franchises across the NFL onto one team with such lofty expectations, I'm always concerned that they're going to be able to come together as a team.
3: Mm-hmm.
4: Because when you got people coming from different places across the league that are going to play a key role in terms of your team's overall success, you wonder how that all meshes together. And I've said this before, and I'll say it again. The best players don't always make the best teams, but the best teams always win. And there's a reason why, over the last two decades of football, there have only been four teams that have been the preseason favorites that actually found a way to win the Super Bowl. And those quarterbacks on those teams, Peyton Manning, Tom Brady, and Patrick Mahomes.
3: Pretty good.
4: That's the list. So, like, usually when teams come in with lofty expectations, they typically don't realize those expectations. And when you consider that the Rams have the reigning defending Super Bowl champs in their division, a team that's beaten them three of the last five times they've played, a Seahawks team that's returning 87% of the snaps that they had last year, I'm a little bit skeptical of saying that it's the Rams' Super Bowl to lose.
3: I'm glad you brought up the preseason favorites and how it doesn't always come to fruition. And I'm glad you named those lists of quarterbacks, CeCe, because if we were going to do the exercise where we went through active quarterbacks that we think could be added to that list, we probably would put Matthew Stafford in that conversation. And yes, you're worried about his health always based on where he's at in his career, but he is coming off an MVP caliber season. He does have a lot of superstar weapons at his disposal. Puka Nacua, obviously a stud. Kyren Williams, Davante Adams. You know that Sean McVay is one of the most brilliant offensive minds in the NFL. They went out there and they added to the secondary, which was a huge issue of concern last year. Oh, and by the way, you go out and you add Myles Garrett as well. So you're wondering how all those pieces, especially on the defensive side of the ball with new additions, are going to gel. But everything that we're hearing coming out of camp, CeCe, is that these guys are fired up. Davante Adams was talking about what it's like going up against Trent McDuffie, and they are saying iron sharpens iron. How he doesn't know if he's going to get looks that are any better or more difficult than what he's getting in practice because of the caliber of player that he's going up against. And to think that you have all of this talent in one concentrated place and you could potentially add Aaron Donald to that mix is a scary thought. When you think about a defensive line that has Myles Garrett and Aaron Donald attached to it, even though we don't know what Aaron Donald will look like coming off 2 years of retirement, he looks like he's never missed a snap. And everything we're hearing is that he looks outstanding in the practices and things that are the workouts that he's having with the Rams.
4: Yep.
3: But CeCe, I don't think he would entertain coming back if he didn't think that he could compete at a high level. So let's just assume that Aaron Donald is going to be at least shades of Aaron Donald that we know him to be. What's your thought about teams lining up against a defensive line that has Garrett and Donald on it?
4: Well, they better make sure that their offensive line is up to snuff, and they better make sure that they have a good protection plan, and they better make sure that they have easy answers for the quarterback early in the down when they decide they're going to drop back to pass. So I think those are the keys. But Smalls, the Aaron Donald of it all, it sounds like we're going to know by week's end whether or not he's actually going to do this. And I think that having clarity around that is important for the LA Rams in terms of them putting their football team together, because there's still a salary cap element that you have to navigate when it comes to compensating Aaron Donald at the level that he deserves and making that work with all of the contracts that you currently have, and more importantly, the contracts that you want to get done over the next calendar year. So there's always salary cap implications that come along with bringing a player of that ilk back. And so I think that that's one of the things that we have to pay attention to. Les Snead has to make it work. But when it comes to the expectations, it's clear that the Rams believe it's Super Bowl or bust. And you know, our co-host Evan Cohen always says, well, what's the bust?
3: Right.
4: And I find myself asking that question and wondering what the future holds for the LA Rams if they don't finish the drill, if they don't win the division, if they don't win the Super Bowl. What are the ramifications of that? And I think that one of the things we have to ask is the timeline on when they're going to transition to another quarterback other than Matthew Stafford. I think that becomes front and center. If the Rams don't complete the mission, if they don't win the Super Bowl, what happens to Matthew Stafford's career as an LA Ram? What happens to his career in the National Football League? I think that's a fair question to ask, because if they don't win the Super Bowl, the thing that you would point to is the offense or the quarterback play not necessarily being what we saw last year.
3: And they have all the pieces in place where they feel like they should be able to be racking up Super Bowl victories.
4: Yeah, if Aaron Donald comes back, I'm going to promise you this. It's not the defense's fault that they don't win the Super Bowl.
3: Great point.
4: If Aaron Donald comes back, I can promise you, it won't be the defense's fault as to why the Rams don't win the Super Bowl. So if they don't get it done, then the thing that we'll look at and we'll go through with a fine-tooth comb is what became undone on the offensive side of the ball. And, of course, anytime there's any criticism about that offense not living up to expectations, especially with Sean McVay as the play caller, we're going to look at the quarterback.
3: We certainly will. And that will be the first question, if it doesn't happen, is what's going to happen with the quarterback? Because there's been speculation, maybe Joe Burrow, if he doesn't get the job done in Cincinnati, Ooh. Could want out. You know, we've always talked about that. Like, if Joe Burrow this year of all years, where he has said that this team reminds him of the 2019 team that he won a national championship with at LSU, if he's gotten his guys paid, if they have added to that defense, if you know that the coach is on the hot seat, if he's healthy for the entirety of the season and they're outside looking in of the playoffs yet again, this is a guy who loves football. This is a guy who wants to win at the highest level. Could there be something that's looming there? And if he wants out, where would he want to go? For a guy that wants to win desperately and for a guy who is very much in the spotlight across sports and entertainment, that seems like a natural fit that we would at least ask those questions about. Could that be a landing spot for Joe Burrow and how they would make that work?
4: Yeah, except the Rams just gave up their first round pick next year in order to get Myles Garrett.
3: Right. And they have Ty Simpson, who they drafted.
4: Yeah. So,
3: but that's where everyone's mind goes. I don't know if it's feasible, but that's what people think.
4: 1,000%. And I think that's absolutely fair. And Joe Burrow would have something to say about it because he's a quarterback and we know the kind of power that those guys wield, especially when you have a no trade clause and a no tag clause. So I think it'll be interesting to see what happens. But again, we're not having those conversations unless and until the LA Rams don't get to the championship rounds.
3: Right. Two things, CeCe. One, I would be shocked if Aaron Donald doesn't come back. Do you share that same sentiment?
4: Don't know.
3: I just think with all the publicity, the way that Sean McVay has been talking about him and talking about how he looks, I would be surprised at this point if there was all of this lead up to this moment and he says, I'm good. That's just how I feel.
4: Just to play devil's advocate, and I know you feel that way. You said that. Kevin Clark on First Take last week, he said the same thing. Aaron Donald is coming back. The only thing that I will say is this. Aaron Donald is working on a docuseries that he's trying to drop. So maybe this will he, won't he is a part of a publicity, you know, around that and trying to promote that. Other thing that we have to consider is quality of life. You got out unscathed, relatively speaking, a decade into your career in the National Football League, shoo-in Hall of Famer, arguably one of the greatest defenders to ever live. Do you really want to run the risk of coming back knowing some of the things that we've seen former players deal with, come out and speak on in recent months? That's all I'm going
3: to
4: say.
3: It's a good point. It's a good point and certainly something that he needs to weigh as he's making this decision.
4: I mean, Roger Craig, with his dementia announcement during the weekend's Hall of Fame induction, we saw what happened with Chris Johnson a few weeks ago on Good Morning America. I mean, it's a very real thing. I mean, so many prominent NFL players that have dealt with, you know, head injuries and affected quality of life, you know, because of what they did in between the white lines. I'm just saying those are all things that have to be weighed against your passion and your love for the game.
3: For sure.
4: And deciding to come back after 3 years of being retired.
3: Sure. And, you know, you get into that rhythm of life after football. But when you look at the makeup of this team, CeCe, and I know that they're in a tough division with the reigning champs and the Seattle Seahawks and a team in the 49ers that despite it felt like a million injuries last year, they still put up 12 wins and won a playoff game. The siren song of coming back to compete with this team, to line up with Myles Garrett, to potentially win another one, especially when it's at home in LA, that's a tough thing to turn down. But Hopefully we get that answer from Aaron Donald sooner rather than later. But CC, I want to let you know that moments ago we get this from our Adam Schefter. He tweets, Commanders head coach Dan Quinn confirmed this morning that Laremy Tunsil will undergo surgery on his torn tricep. There will be a better sense on Tunsil's injury timeline after the surgery is completed, but he is expected to miss significant time, if not the season. We had anticipated that, but now it's official, according to Adam Schefter. We're going to get more on this with Commanders reporter John Keim, who's going to join us at 8:30 a.m. Eastern time. We're definitely monitoring that from Commanders camp. Coming up next here on Unsportsmanlike, we're also monitoring what's going on with the quarterback situation in Cleveland. But did their head coach, Todd Monken, let us know who QB1 is? We'll discuss it next here on Unsportsmanlike.
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1: 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One of the things we're monitoring throughout training camp, and especially as the preseason kicks off, is the quarterback battle with the Cleveland Browns between Deshaun Watson and Shedeur Sanders. And Todd Monken, Browns head coach, had this to say about how the reps would be divided before practice yesterday. Here's what he had to say.
2: Might end up with a 7-on-7, might end up where Sean gets one of those, what's what we've been doing, but Shedeur will take the majority of the one reps today.
1: Okay, so that's what Todd Monken said before practice, CC.
3: Mm-hmm.
1: And he said Shedeur is going to take the majority of the reps. That's not what happened. Deshaun Watson took all the reps. So what does this tell you? What does this changeup tell you about how Todd Monken is viewing this quarterback decision?
3: He hadn't made up his damn mind yet. And this is something that he's wanted to try to figure out sooner rather than later. You go back to early in the spring, he said he wanted to quarterback one position decided after OTAs and minicamp. And yet neither Shedeur nor Deshaun Watson was able to separate themselves enough where he could make the call. So now you're in training camp and it feels a bit clunky in terms of how they're handling it. And Smalls, the one thing that I will say as a criticism toward Todd Monken is, why the hell did you set the expectation that Shedeur Sanders would get all of the first team reps before practice on Saturday? If there was a possibility that we could see what we saw, which is Deshaun Watson getting all of the first team reps, why did you say that it was going to be Shedeur? It feels very much so like an unforced error by the new head coach. It was something that you didn't need to do. You created more controversy to one of the more talked about quarterback competitions, one of the more talked about position battles throughout the entirety of the NFL preseason. It just doesn't make sense. You drew more attention to a quarterback battle that already had enough of it.
1: I thought the same thing, CC, because they were obviously off yesterday and Todd Monken had expressed that he and the coaching staff is going to use that time to discuss which quarterback is going to start the preseason opener against the Bears Saturday in Chicago. So knowing that they were going to have this discussion, knowing that a decision is looming, for him to come out and say that Shedeur is going to take the reps and then have a big hook and change everything, and all of a sudden it's Deshaun Watson that's getting all the reps with the number one offense, and that Shedeur and Dylan Gabriel split those remaining reps, you think, okay, what happened? What happened in order for there to be a change? He did set the expectations one way and then leads us down that road of speculation when he switches things up.
3: Yeah, I mean, listen, if we're confused about it, I got to imagine that the players in that locker room are confused about it. And this is around the time where you want to start focusing in on who your guy is going to be. And for the life of me, Smalls, I can't understand why the Cleveland Browns organization is even entertaining Deshaun Watson being the starting quarterback.
1: I'm with you.
3: It doesn't make any sense to me. He's not your future. And quite frankly, he's undermined what your present could have been. Like the Deshaun Watson trade, let's be clear about one thing. The Deshaun Watson trade was a big bet that the Cleveland Browns lost out on, and it ultimately led to them dealing Myles Garrett. Because they were playing irrelevant football over the last half decade, they had no choice but to move on from Myles Garrett. Because guess what? Even with the reigning defending player of the year and a guy that reset the single season sack record, your team finished with a 5-12 record.
1: Yeah.
3: And the Cleveland Browns over the last five seasons, 8-9, 7-10, they had the 11-6 year, then they went 3-14 and 5-12. At some point, something about what you're doing has to change. And to me, continuing to march out Deshaun Watson as the face of the failure for the better part of this decade just doesn't make any sense.
1: Not only did you lose Myles Garrett, CC, you could also argue that you lost a two-time coach of the year in Kevin Stefanski.
3: Very fair.
1: So you've lost a lot of talent out of that building because of this one move, the Deshaun Watson acquisition. And you said he isn't the future and he hasn't been your present. He hasn't even been the past. He's only played 19 games since he was acquired, whether it's because of injury or because of suspension. He has not been productive at all.
3: So 19 games going into his fifth season with the team?
1: Correct.
3: dear God in heaven.
1: And you've played arguably one half of good football, that one half against the Ravens where you thought, ooh, maybe that's something. And that's it. And I can't for the life of me, other than trying to get some sort of confirmation bias that the deal was worth it, even though Jimmy Haslam, owner of the team, already said it was a swing and a miss. He then backtracked and said that Deshaun was looking great and that there could be a new chapter. I don't know what caused him to change his mind on that. But you said it was a swing and a miss. This was almost in your rear view. Shador is somebody that showed you some signs last year and that people are excited about. And yet you're bringing the pass with Deshaun Watson back into the fold here. The only thing I can think, CeCe, is that in a quarterback-rich draft, they're thinking, let's just throw him out there. We're already paying him and try to lose as many games as possible in order to make sure that we secure the best possible draft position that we can heading into this opportunity that we have to get the quarterback of the future. That's the only thing that I can think of.
3: Yeah, I'm still stuck on the 19 games part, Smalls. Deshaun Watson, based on what the Browns have already paid him, has made $10 million for every game played.
1: That is sickening. Sickening.
3: $10 million for every game played.
1: And not only $10 million for every game played, not good play.
3: Not good play.
1: We're not even talking wins here.
3: Oh, my God. This man has made $9.7 million per game played for the Cleveland Browns in 4 years.
1: And they're like, how about some more? You know what? Just how about some more? I can't understand it for the life of me.
3: It's a sunk cost. You lost. Hey, listen, it happens. Fortune favors the bold. Unfortunately for you, it didn't work out with this big swing. You move on. And to me, you have somebody that your fans can get excited and rally around in Shador Sanders. If for nothing else, it's a welcome distraction until you get to the 2027 draft class with all of those quarterbacks slated to come out and you have multiple first-round draft picks. I don't understand who it serves or what it benefits to start Deshaun Watson week one.
1: Not only that, CeCe, you would have a definitive answer on him heading into this quarterback draft. You already know Deshaun Watson is not it. Shador Sanders is a question mark. Wouldn't you rather use this season finding out the answer to said question and know exactly what you have in that quarterback room before you draft somebody else?
3: Absolutely.
1: It makes no sense to me. I cannot understand the logic behind this at all, but it does seem like the arrow is pointing towards Deshaun Watson being the guy. We'll have to wait and find out. But coming up next here on Unsportsmanlike, alongside Chris Canty, I'm Michelle Smallman. Some major news with the Laremy Tunsil injury with the Washington Commanders. We'll check in with John Keim, our ESPN NFL Nation reporter, to find out the latest here on Unsportsmanlike.
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1: It is Unsportsmanlike here on ESPN Radio. 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I'm Michelle Smallman. And it's time for our training camp check-in. John Keim, our ESPN NFL Nation Commanders reporter, joins us. And this is a timely conversation because Laremy Tunsil, the Commanders left tackle, will undergo surgery to repair a torn triceps. He's expected to miss significant time. So some big news coming out of Commanders camp, John. What's the latest you can share with us about Laremy Tunsil's injury and how much time he's expected to miss?
2: Well, the time he's expected to miss remains uncertain. It will be significant. When you have surgery on this, it's always going to be significant. They just don't know an exact timetable until he has a surgery to see what doctors say. We don't know yet when the surgery will be, but suffice to say, it'll be significant. And for now, Brandon Coleman will go in as the starting left tackle now.
3: And John, I was curious, how much pressure does that put on new offensive coordinator David Blough in terms of trying to find a way to protect Jaden Daniels better than the team did in the previous two seasons?
2: Sure. And now Coleman did start there 2 years ago, and he was, he was okay, but they went out and got traded a lot for Laremy Tunsil for a reason. So it does put some pressure on, what are you going to do? How much can you fool the eyes of the defense? How much can you slow them with play action? It's, the movement of a play, some of the blocking with the tight ends and all that chipping. Do you do that? Because with Tunsil, there's not a lot you had to do in terms of to help him out. And so you just took advantage of having a guy who could shut guys down. It does. It definitely puts pressure on him. I think it's going to put pressure on Brandon Coleman going in there, Chris Paul, the left guard, playing next to him. I think it'll, for Jaden, you don't want to see him under too much duress, but he is, as one person here said, a get out of jail card because he can't escape situations as we have seen in the past. You just don't want him to do that as often as he had to in the past.
1: We're speaking with John Keim, our ESPN NFL Nation Commanders reporter here on Unsportsmanlike. And John, obviously, Jaden Daniels in his rookie season, outstanding, taking the team to the NFC Championship game last year, sophomore slump, also injuries. What observations can you share with us about how Jaden Daniels has been looking so far in camp?
2: He looks good. I'd say that the offense looks way better than it did this time last year, in part because Terry McLaurin is also on the field. Just more energy. I think they like this offense. I think people have also seen an evolution in Jaden continuing. Like, he came into the league for a rookie, very mature, and he worked a certain way, and that hasn't stopped. But what they've seen is even a growing comfort level in this offense and more ownership of the offense. For example, they connect the GoPro to their helmets, right? You think it's going to be more of a visual thing, but it's more about audio and what they're right now. Like, the benefit of it is the audio. So they're hearing what Jaden Daniels is saying to people in the huddle, as he's leaving the huddle, as he's at the line. And they've been impressed with the comfort level. And here's the other little thing too. They're going to huddle a lot more this year. Last year, they were like 70 or 80% no huddle. This year, David Blough told me if it's 20%, that would be great with him. Mm-hmm. But what that does do is it gives him more chance in between plays to talk to some of his teammates, to remind them of little things, et cetera. And they've seen that growth as well. So more ownership is a big step.
3: Talking to ESPN NFL Nation Commanders reporter John Keim on Unsportsmanlike. And John, last year the defense was abysmal. They were dead last in total defense. They gave up more yards per game than any other unit in football. They've got seven new starters on that side of the ball, completely new linebackers, of course. What have you seen from that defense? What are the early returns in training camp, and what is the expectation coming into 2026?
2: Well, expectation is to be a lot better. You can't be worse. It was really bad. What you notice right away is speed, length, athleticism. Because the guys they brought in, Odafe Owe, Sonny Styles, Caleb Chason, guys like Leo Chenal, they can run. And Sonny, Odafe, Caleb, they're long. So you see that and you feel that. That's one. And then I think the other thing is,

0: getting defenses in a bind, that, you know, by using tempo, et cetera, that it's not going to be quite like that this year. So I think with Durante, what you hear from players that they like is it's more of an offensive mentality. Like, this is what we're going to do to the offense, instead of this is what the defense, this is what we have to react to. That's what he'll tell them. So, you know, I think that's what it is. But again, like, everything always sounds good in August. Got to do it in September through January. But right now, that is definitely what they like.
1: John, seven win swing year over year from 24 to 25, 12-5 in 2024, 5-12 this past season. There is a huge variance in what you got from year to year from this team. And Of course, that led to, you know, new coordinators. Feels like you're running out of people to blame in the district if things go left. Just how warm is the seat for Dan Quinn coming into this season?
0: I don't know if I even say it's warm at this point, because it's 2 years, 12-5 last year, a lot of injuries, but did not also play well even with those injuries, right? Like, they did not look good. I think if they had, then just was about injuries, you wouldn't have made the changes that they did. So I don't think going into the year it's a warm seat, but I think if you start off slow, then it's like, all right, now here it comes. So it's, you know, I guess it's like lukewarm maybe, because the way, like with Josh Harris, the way he's operated his other teams, the way he was with Ron Rivera a couple of years ago, there's not like a, you got to win this year or else. It's like, okay, see what happens, see why it happens, and then go from there. But listen, we all know the score, man. You're 12-5, 5-12. You start off slow and you struggle. We all know where things can go, and so do they. So as someone else here, a few people here told me, this is a results-oriented business. So at the end of the day, like, you still got, you know, I can tell you that they love the culture here and all this other stuff, but if you don't produce, it doesn't matter.
2: Great point, John. Last thing for you. Stephon Diggs, wide receiver, goes to the Commanders, a big acquisition this offseason. This is his third team in 3 years. What do you expect from Steph Diggs, and how is the fit going so far in Washington?
0: I mean, so far, it's only been a couple of days, but I know, like, he and Jane spent several minutes after practice working together, talking together. They're having breakfast at the facility together this morning, so trying to get acclimated and get on that, quote, same page. I think what you see from him is, well, let me say this. Before they signed him, Terry McLaurin, very good receiver. And I think, like, they liked the receiver depth they had, but there were definitely questions about, okay, you like the depth a lot, but who's the number two guy? And so you didn't have a proven number two, a guy that you knew could handle that role. Now you have two guys who know how to be the guy. And so I think it's like, it's kind of slides everybody else into a role that they are best suited for at this point, including like rookie Antonio Williams, third round pick from Clemson, who has looked pretty good in camp. But he doesn't have to go out there now and produce right away at a number two receiver level. Now you can kind of slide in there, and you have other guys to take off that pressure, maybe get better coverages too because of it, and show more of what you can do. So, like, I think there's, you know, how much Stephon has left, I don't know, but he's certainly better than what they had at that position, and it made them better. And it came at a good time for them, because with Tunsil going down, you at least strengthened one room and can feel good about that when after you lose a sizable talent like Laramie.
2: He's our ESPN NFL Nation Commanders reporter, John Keim. Be sure to read all of his work at ESPN.com. John, thanks so much for the great information. We'll talk to you later.
0: Thanks for having me on.
2: CeCe, a lot of questions around the Commanders. They are a huge X factor in the NFC.
1: Yeah, I don't know which way this thing is going to go in Washington. They could be a team that wins the division. They could be a team that's drafted in the top five. I just don't know.
2: I don't know either. And everything that John just laid out too with the defense, if the defense can click, if Jaden can stay healthy, the sky feels like it could be the limit for Washington, but it all could go bad pretty quickly. We'll see how it plays out. Well, coming up next here on Unsportsmanlike, he was almost out. Aaron Rodgers was contemplating retirement. He was almost done, but something pulled him back in. We'll let you hear from the quarterback next here on Unsportsmanlike on ESPN Radio.
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1: It's clear that Philly has a championship-level defense. If the offense looks a lot like it did last year, you could be talking about having a new head coach.
3: 30 days until kickoff. The countdown continues on ESPN Radio.
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5: Sportsmanlike here on ESPN Radio alongside Chris Canty. I'm Michelle Smallman. No Evan Cohen today. And CC, Aaron Rodgers was almost out. You heard coming back from break there, he said he thought last year might be it. But there were some factors at play that had him come back for his final season. And I will say this, CC, I appreciate that he was very straightforward saying this is it. That there's not going to be all this speculation, all this mystery that shrouds this season, that we know that this is the last hurrah for Aaron Rodgers. I appreciate him giving us that heads up definitively.
6: I do too. And now we know that this is going to be the year that bookends a 2-decade-long tenure in the National Football League across 3 different franchises. And I'm excited to see the reunion with him and Mike McCarthy because I feel like there's some unfinished business as far as that relationship goes.
5: Mm-hmm.
6: But I don't know what that means in the way of team success, right? The Pittsburgh Steelers were tired of being a franchise that was one and done in the postseason. They've gone 6 straight playoff appearances being one and done. At some point, you have to find a way to be able to get over the hump. And I just don't see a pathway to them being able to do that this upcoming season, even though there's some muscle memory, so to speak, between the quarterback and the head coach.
5: For sure. And let's talk about that relationship between the quarterback and the head coach, because Aaron Rodgers did think last season might be it for him. But when Mike McCarthy gets hired, all of a sudden you start rethinking things based on the previous success the two have had together. Aaron Rodgers was on Sirius XM NFL Radio Network, and here's what he had to say about coming back for one final season in Pittsburgh.
7: I think you just have to know when it's time.
8: Yeah.
7: And, you know, there's been times in the last 3 off seasons where I felt like maybe it is time.
8: Mm-hmm.
7: But doors opened, and I just tried to listen to the signs. I might have been listening to the wrong signs by going to New York, but it was a good learning experience, you know, and I learned a lot during that process. And I am thankful for that time there, and I'm thankful for last year with Coach Tomlin. Because he helped me get that love back, that deep love back for the game.
8: Yeah.
7: That, you know, tearing my Achilles and going through a year of rehab and just never feeling like myself, it just kind of beats you up a little bit. And I didn't want that to be my ending in the game that I love so much. And Mike and being around the guys got me that love back. And I was content in walking away. And then they hired Mike McCarthy. And I was like, okay, maybe we need a full circle here.
5: So, CeCe, the storyline is there. The narrative is there.
6: Mm-hmm.
5: Aaron Rodgers, who had a lot of success in Green Bay, goes to the Jets, as he talked about there. It was not a great chapter of his career, not only because of the injury he sustained, but because of the losing and the general dysfunction that was there. Mike Tomlin gives him that love of football back. And just when he thinks he's out, his old coach from Green Bay comes back, Mike McCarthy, a guy who he's had a lot of success with. As a matter of fact, he's had, let me pull this up here because we have a stat here from Cam about the success that the two have had together. If I could find it here. Cam, do you have that note about the amount of wins that the two have had together? I believe it's 100.
9: Yes, 100, which is 7th all time in wins for a QB and head coach duo.
6: That's a lot of damn wins.
5: That's a lot of winning. So the two have that connectivity. They have, as you said, CeCe, that muscle memory of winning. And it would be an unbelievable ending to a story that relationship, which was fractured at the end in Green Bay, that they could come together in a new location and a place where football really matters, and that they could win it all, that they could come back, restore the Pittsburgh Steelers to the glory of winning. But CeCe, from a football standpoint, I don't know if that's possible, because Aaron Rodgers is 42 years old. And if you look at the numbers last year, he was an average quarterback, which is fine. He was serviceable. He got the job done. But that is not going to be enough in order for the Steelers to get back to their winning way. So the storyline is there, but will the football follow?
6: That's a great question. Don't know the answer to that one. I will say this. You're talking about a defense that's getting a lot older, and it's a situation where you're looking for more productivity out of the offense. They traded for Michael Pittman. That should be a huge boon. They signed Rico Dowdle from the Carolina Panthers to play running back. That should help with the ground game. But I don't believe in the quarterback. Aaron Rodgers had the fastest snap to throw time in the NFL, and he had the fewest air yards per attempt of any quarterback, and he had the largest percentage of throws behind the line of scrimmage of any quarterback. That tells me it's a quarterback that doesn't want to get hit. And in order to operate an NFL offense, you're going to have to be able to stand in there, stare down the gun barrel, and push the ball down the field. And Aaron Rodgers has shown a resistance to doing that. So I just don't know at this stage of his career he can be what the Pittsburgh Steelers need him to be in order for that team to get back to the playoffs and actually win playoff games. So the question that I have is, did the Rooney family hire Mike McCarthy for Aaron Rodgers, or did they hire Mike McCarthy for the Pittsburgh Steelers? I don't know the answer to that one, but Smalls, if it's the former and not the latter, then all of a sudden you're looking at a franchise that's likely going to be rudderless in terms of finding an overall direction and building on an identity that can lead to the sustained success that they've become accustomed to.
5: Could the answer be yes to both? Because you bring in a guy in Mike McCarthy who's had a ton of winning with your current quarterback, and you bring in a guy in Mike McCarthy that historically has brought the best out of every quarterback that he's worked with. So not only does he have that history of winning with your current quarterback, you're hoping that as you draft that next quarterback, he can bring the best out of him as well. But this is the thing, CeCe. Are they going to be bad enough to be in an advantageous position for them to get the quarterback that they need in this draft that's coming up? And what will success be for them if they're not? If they have a winning record and they make the playoffs, but they have another early exit, that doesn't seem like success for the Pittsburgh Steelers. That's what the fan base was so angry at and why they wanted to run Mike Tomlin out of town. And you're also in a bad spot because then you know that this is the end for Aaron Rodgers and you're not in a great draft position to get the next guy. So we talk about boom or bust, and Evan always says, what's the bust? And while it might not result in someone losing their job, because based on the history of the Pittsburgh Steelers, it doesn't seem like Mike McCarthy is going to go anywhere anytime soon. The bust could be that you don't get the quarterback that you need for the future, and the franchise continues to be in this feedback loop.
6: Unless the quarterback for the future is already on the roster.
5: And Will Howard?
6: And Will Howard or Drew Aller, who they took in the third round this year, who played at Penn State. And that's somebody that, you know, a couple of years ago, had he come out, likely would have been a top 10 pick. So I don't know, Smalls. I don't have the answer to it. Clearly, they hired Mike McCarthy for the quarterback room. Mm-hmm. I'm hoping it's with eyes toward the future and with Aaron Rodgers being the bridge, as opposed to doing whatever it takes to hold on to Aaron Rodgers for one more season without having a plan for what's next.
5: Do you think that last season, the fact that they were able to win the division, go 10-7, and a down year for the Ravens where Lamar got injured, same thing with the Bengals going 6-11, both of those teams missing the playoffs. Do you think that was fool's gold for them? Let's run it back.
6: Last year was an outlier. It was an aberration, right? You're talking about the best two quarterbacks in the division missing a combined 3 months of the season. You can't depend on that year over year. Even though it feels like with the Joe Burrow injury, we get that every year. You can't rely on that in terms of building your football team if you're the Pittsburgh Steelers. So my question is, what the hell is your direction? What is your identity? Nobody has any idea. Now, I will say this. Mike McCarthy is one of the best when it comes to being able to work with quarterbacks. And so maybe this is about having him in the building to help you identify who the next quarterback for the long term is for Pittsburgh.
5: Mm-hmm.
6: But I can't help but hear what Aaron Rodgers had to say and think that bringing Mike McCarthy in as your head coach was a big part of the formula or the equation when it comes to deciding on him being the guy.
5: If nothing else, it'll be entertaining.
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9: This is what's trending now. The Diamondbacks beat the Dodgers 4-2 on Sunday behind a home run from Ketel Marte and a strong 7 innings from Eduardo Rodriguez. With the victory, the D-backs win the weekend series with the Dodgers and also win the season series with LA for the first time since 2018. The Diamondbacks currently sit in the second wild card spot and begin a three-game set with the last-place Colorado Rockies tonight with first pitch at 6:40 p.m. And you can hear the game on Arizona Sports 98.7 and the Arizona Sports app. Larry Fitzgerald was inducted into the Pro Football Hall of Fame on Saturday. And to see and hear what Fitz said during his speech, go to ArizonaSports.com. And the Phoenix Mercury got blown out on the road 95-75 to the Washington Mystics. And that is what's trending now.
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27: 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Deep right center field. And Vinny has a two-home run, six RBI night in the first four innings.
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29: 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That's a ferret.
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36: Time to go to work.
16: Good morning. Happy Monday, Valley sports fans. Welcome to a new week after quite a weekend of sports in the Valley. A series against the Dodgers, ceremonies at the Hall of Fame in Canton, Ohio. Quite a weekend locally.
0: It was. And positive. On most fronts,
16: yeah,
0: too.
16: No, yeah, I will. Absolutely.
0: Yeah.
16: On a lot of different levels. Jared Carlin is back.
9: Yeah, buddy.
0: He is. It's like he never left.
16: It's like you never left. Scrambling to get the update.
9: Oh, man, at 8.
16: Oh, baby.
9: 5:51 and 30 seconds, I
16: realized.
9: Said it out loud to the newsroom. Oh, crap, I got to do the update. Now, luckily, there was wasn't that much, but yeah, I almost forgot. That would have been fun. I think I did that.
16: That would have been a good way back for you, wouldn't it have been?
0: Happened before.
9: Yeah, that's happened before.
0: Well, you remember almost 9 minutes to spare.
16: Before we get started, the weirdest thing happened. Well, I wouldn't say it's the weirdest, but a weird thing happened on Friday. So I was over in a different radio station. It's a syndicated national show. They were on break. Wolf and Luke were on break. The syndicated national radio show was telling a story. Their young female producer had accidentally hit reply all to an email that went out to the entire company. Ooh. And they were talking on air of the utter embarrassment that it caused. Okay, I switch over. I come back to Wolf and Luke. They start talking the exact same subject. The exact same thing happened to Jesse Morrison. Isn't that weird? Isn't that weird?
0: That's really weird.
16: I emailed Luke just to give him a heads up because they literally were talking about a reply all anecdote here. I switched back here, and that's what Wolf and Luke started talking about.
9: I knew they stole their show topics from. I did notice that about Jesse, though. His wasn't that embarrassing. It was just they had some extra tickets, and anybody contact me, he just replied all. Give me, right, he said.
0: Hi, Eileen. I would love these. Thanks.
16: Thanks. Of course. He's grifting.
0: I didn't see that.
16: Uh-huh.
0: Yeah, the reply all.
9: Ooh, mm-hmm. But the reply all could, that has the potential to be potentially very embarrassing or very damaging, depending on what
16: without a doubt.
9: What you're replying to.
16: Without a doubt.
9: If you mention like other
0: also,
9: people.
0: Also, we use Teams as our in-office communicator. Bick, you're not really... You don't want anything to do with it.
16: I hate the process.
0: And that's fine because you're avoiding that pitfall too because it can happen very easily.
16: Because
0: you have different threads with different people.
9: We've all done that, I think, where we thought we were on one thread and...
0: Yeah, like I thought I was on a different thread and I'm like, Jared's an idiot. And I'm saying, oh,
9: geez. And they said, wait a minute.
16: The whole company goes, yeah!
9: The correct thread was to send that directly to him.
0: Yeah. No, and Jared was like, I think you meant this for the group thread. And I was like, no, I didn't.
16: it happened to me one day, unbeknownst to me. This was early on. I had sent a column to one of our editors. I accidentally sent it to everybody in the company. I started getting random emails from people. Oh, hey, nice column, man. I'm like, why are they telling me this? It hasn't even been posted yet. And then I realized I had sent my column to everybody as if I was fishing for compliments.
0: You should have had like a contest to see who could edit it the best.
16: Right. Yeah.
9: That's like if
0: 19 different edits of it.
9: Or in email or in your phone, if you have multiple people with the same name or similar names and stuff, accidentally sending a text or something to the
16: wrong. That happens to me quite frequently. I'm glad to hear it isn't just me or the technology of my phone.
0: Bick, you know the story. I sent a really embarrassing text message to the wrong person once. I can't tell it on the air.
16: You did.
0: You were the only
16: back
0: one
16: you up on that.
0: That story.
16: I'll back you up on that. Start the show, Ferret.
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0: And no, that text message did not involve a picture, you sickos. Another series win over the Dodgers for the Arizona Diamondbacks. Ketel Marte jacked a two-run home run off of All-Star Justin Robleski in the first inning. D-backs added two more runs in the second. That would prove to be enough. Eduardo Rodriguez with a Herculean effort, giving up two runs on five hits with nine strikeouts over seven innings. He gets his 11th win of the year. Kevin Ginkle worked a 1-2-3 ninth inning with two strikeouts for his first save of the year. D-backs take two of three from the two-time defending champs in a very intense series, and they win the season series over the Diamondbacks, or over the Dodgers, I should say, 7-6. Dodgers have lost 8 of 9, but they're not worried. Diamondbacks' longest homestand of the year continues tonight. They kick off a three-game series against the last-place Colorado Rockies at Chase Field. Arizona going with Michael Soroka, making his
16: welcome
0: first
16: back,
0: start
16: Mike.
0: Since June 19th. He's been on the injured list with a glute strain. Colorado right-hander Gabriel Hughes will provide the starting opposition. First pitch, 6:40. We've got it on Arizona Sports 98.7 and the Arizona Sports app, beginning with the D-backs BP show at 6 o'clock. We talked a lot about the series going into it. There's a lot to talk about afterwards, mm-hmm. too. You feel great about 2 of 3. You can certainly build a case that they should have swept that series. But
16: that's assuming that they didn't steal Friday's game. I think they ended up with exactly what
0: probably
16: they deserved.
0: Probably evened out. Yeah,
9: we got to fire up the Soroka sounder there.
0: I know.
9: It's been a while.
0: I was supposed to update that, and I dropped.
16: How
0: the
16: do
0: ball
16: you know you were gone all last week? We might have played it last week.
9: Did you?
16: Yes, we did.
9: Sorry. Then we got to at least get a gink in today.
0: we do have to get a gink mm-hmm. in. Reports on Sunday indicated that the D-backs have agreed to sign veteran pitcher Zach Littell, who was designated for assignment last week by the Washington Nationals. Littell, 30 years old, he had a 7-8 record in 23 games, 14 starts, and a 4.97 ERA in 112 innings for the Nats this season. Cardinals well into prep for their second preseason game, which will happen Thursday night in Las Vegas against the Raiders at Allegiant Stadium. They held their annual red and white practice at State Farm Stadium to close out things in Glendale. And by all reports, it was a struggle for the offense. Defensive lineman Walter Nolan III left practice with a trainer. There's been no update on his status. We should learn something today if there's something serious. That just seems like it happens a lot, doesn't it?
16: Mm-hmm.
0: Cardinals also made some roster moves on Sunday. They signed a couple players with UFL experience, tight end Sean Bowman from the Orlando Storm, and Eugene Asante spent the year with the Houston Gamblers. They're both signed by the Cardinals. Around the NFL, veteran quarterback Teddy Bridgewater has announced his retirement. Again, left the team. Bridgewater had retired in 2023, but returned to the Lions in 2024 after a season of coaching high school football. He went 33-32 in 65 career starts. He played for the Vikings, Saints, Panthers, Broncos, Dolphins, Lions, and Buccaneers in an 11-year NFL career. And to fill the roster spot, you know who the Lions signed?
16: The Pastronaut. Jared Carlin's favorite quarterback, Joshua Dobbs.
0: He gets a 1-year contract from the Lions. Panthers have signed free agent QB Kyle Trask to a contract, as rookie Haynes King, who scored the winning touchdown against the Cardinals in the Hall of Fame game last Thursday night, is going to miss some time with a hamstring injury. Don Nelson, who won 5 championships as a player with the Boston Celtics and was an NBA head coach for 31 years, passed away at age 86 on Sunday. Nelson's 1,335 coaching wins, second most on the all-time list behind only Greg Popovich. He won the NBA Coach of the Year award 3 times, twice with the Milwaukee Bucks and once with the Golden State Warriors. Truly one of a kind, Don Nelson.
16: You say that again.
0: Yeah. Especially the way he lived his later.
9: I was going to say, wearing a giant Hawaiian shirt on a pot farm.
0: Yeah. And the Mercury struggles continue. They got blasted on the road by the Washington Mystics, 95-75. Shakira Austin, Sonia Citron had 19 points each for Washington. Kelsey Plum left the game. Kel Sea Plum.
16: No.
2: Joke still resonating on the airwaves a week and a half.
16: Because it was one of the dumbest things that have ever come out of your mouth.
0: But it was also prophetic as she got traded to the Mercury days after that. She left the game with left calf tightness and did not return. Mercury have lost three straight. They finished their road trip at 1-3, and they're 12-22 on the year. They'll host the LA Sparks tomorrow night. There you go. There is your splash for this Monday, August 10th. Coming up, E-Rod was enormous, and the D-backs get a big win over the Dodgers. We'll get into it next. It's Bickley and Murata Mornings here on Arizona Sports, the local sports leader.
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0: The 1-1 pitch from Robleski. Swung on and mashed towards the corner on its way. 2-0 Diamondbacks.
1: That's the way things started. Very short call there from Chris Caragiola on the D-backs radio network. Ketel Marte going deep early. They led 4-0. They win it 4-2. They win the series over the weekend from the Los Angeles Dodgers. And it was, there was a lot of, I mean, really good result to take 2 of 3.
2: Mm-hmm.
1: I got to tip my cap to you. You were correct. I was wrong. I thought the D-backs were going to get a more focused, sharper Los Angeles Dodgers team. And right now, that doesn't look like a team that's capable of being sharper.
2: Mm-hmm.
1: And the D-backs took advantage of it. But it was kind of a weird series, all things considered. Three very tense games, especially mm-hmm. Friday and Saturday.
2: Very
1: night,
2: much so.
1: But results very good.
2: Great atmosphere in Chase Field. That the mixed crowd did exactly what we kind of thought it might, and yep. it made for a very rocking kind of atmosphere. And I think the Diamondbacks got the result they want. And I think this series is kind of further proof that I don't know what's to fear about the Los Angeles Dodgers right now, especially when you take a look at Shohei Ohtani. There's a lot of Dodger fans who are turning on him. He was largely a non-factor this weekend. A couple of different times, the Diamondbacks went at him. They went at him Saturday in a situation where he got an infield hit, and that drew some criticism about why would you pitch to Shohei Ohtani? Well, it's because he's in a very bad slump right now.
1: Yeah, that was his hit over the mm-hmm. weekend. That was it.
2: That was it.
1: One hit.
2: And then they left Erod in to throw to Shohei when his pitches were well escalated yesterday. And so I think that if you're looking and talking about the Dodgers' struggle, start with him. He's I don't know what's happened to him at the plate. He's got very little plate discipline anymore. And I don't know how good he... I think we tapped the brakes on calling him the greatest baseball player ever.
1: I thought when...
2: Okay, tell me why that's wrong,
3: well,
2: Jared.
3: I'm just having a slump right now.
2: Do you remember how bad he was in the playoffs last year?
3: He
1: was bad.
3: He was bad, except for having the greatest playoff game ever that anyone's ever had.
2: I know, but that's one game. Listen, you've already anointed him, so I know you're not going to back off of this.
3: Here's what I will say about him is that, like, take away the pitching part, which they have now done, his hitting has become very... He strikes out a lot more than he used to,
2: mm-hmm.
3: and he's a lot more streaky than he used to be. So he's not having an MVP hitting season this year. So if you took away the pitching, he is not the greatest hitter of all time.
2: Mm-hmm.
3: So I agree with you there. You know, right now he's not even the best player on his team.
1: Look, I don't want to defend Shohei, but his OPS is still like 940. He is having an MVP caliber hitting season. But I will say this too. There's reasons to doubt. Is he the best player ever? You may doubt it, but the guy that he's compared against may never have existed.
2: That's a good point.
1: So
2: a good point.
1: But that was part of the weirdness. Shohei mm-hmm. had one hit. Freddie Freeman, who kills the Diamondbacks specifically
2: mm-hmm.
1: at Chase Field, one hit over the weekend. Ketel Marte, that home run, one hit.
2: Mm-hmm.
1: Corbin Carroll, huge RBI triple in that game on Saturday night, one hit. That was what was weird, is the stars... And I guess they're all kind of slumping in their own way, but they did not show up in a big way. The Diamondbacks, with the two hits they got from Marte and Carroll, mm-hmm. certainly made marks more than Ohtani and Freeman did. That was, and those two hits were a big part of the
2: series. Yeah, Diamondbacks. Props to Diamondbacks pitchers for bottling up what is on paper a very formidable lineup. But I'm just, look, dating back to that series they played against the Cubs, there are a lot of people looking. This team is, the Dodgers are slumping badly.
1: Yeah, they're
2: now they built quite a lead and it's down to 7.5, but that's still a very sizable lead. So maybe it's just a momentary thing, but I do think what Jared said about Shohei is right. He is striking out a lot more. He's not as selective as he once was. And I don't know what the level of fear is against Shohei anymore. I mean, he's still obviously a very, very good hitter. But he's not in that Barry Bonds zone that he once was.
1: No, I mean, certainly not right now. But I'm not going to be shocked when he turns it back on. And I thought that was coming because we've seen it in years where he's been unable to pitch.
2: Mm-hmm.
1: When he's focused solely on hitting, he puts up video game numbers.
2: Mm-hmm.
1: And I thought maybe since he's struggling, you know, with the knee, and that's keeping him out from pitching, and they don't want to They don't want to risk it, obviously. I thought his offense would really take off, and it has not. Here's Torrey Lovello on winning the series against the Dodgers.
4: It was a great win. It was a great series. I want everybody to enjoy it and drink it up. They deserve it. You know, we won a season series against the Dodgers. We're firmly planted in the middle of a wild card race. We're going to layer in players that are getting healthy. And I want them to feel what they did and then be ready for a series that's going to be very stubborn tomorrow against the Rockies. So that will be another test. It never stops. Every day is a test from here on out until the end of the season. And I want these boys to go out there and ace every single exam that they're taking. And so far they have.
1: Yeah, and you said something profound during the splash, too, because you can make the argument, hey, the D-backs should have swept that series.
2: Mm-hmm.
1: They did. You want to say they stole Friday night game? Okay, I'll take it. Ryan Waldschmidt hits the walk-off home run, you'll take it.
2: Yeah, I'm just saying it was a game that the Diamondbacks kind of grabbed from the jaws of defeat, and that's why I'm not going to get too goofy about what went down Saturday, which was a debacle, and basically had Mark Grace roasting Torrey Lovello in the postgame.
1: Yes, and the Diamondbacks go 2-for-16 with runners in scoring position in that Saturday game. A game they lose 2-1 in 10 innings, and they had chance after chance after chance after the back-to-back doubles. But the story yesterday, Eduardo Rodriguez, the offense set the tone, but E-Rod gave them exactly what they needed again, and you could tell from very early on when he struck out Shohei Ohtani with the first at-bat, in the first at-bat of the game. The changeup was working. He got through 7 innings. He threw 115 pitches. Here was Lovello lauding his left-hander.
4: E-Rod took it completely over. You can see we extended the pitch count to 115. It's nothing that we do here on a regular basis. However, because of where we were in the bullpen, we just needed to anchor to as many pitches as he could throw and get through the part of the lineup that he was and then turn it over to the two relievers that we used. So what can you say about E-Rod? It was just real good stuff. It looked like he kept emptying his tank late in the outing. I saw his velo climb in that last outing up to 93. So that's preparing. That's a willingness to go out there and get the job done and grind it out for his boys and make a sacrifice for this group. And it wasn't easy for him. I know that. He's going to say it is. We always fight about this. He wants to throw 130 pitches every time he goes out there. But it's simply not what we want him ever to do. And today we needed him to, and he did.
1: That was a season high for any Diamondbacks pitcher.
2: Mm-hmm.
1: The first time any Diamondbacks pitcher has thrown as many as 115 pitches since 2022. And Torrey started by saying, we don't do that often here.
2: Mm-hmm.
1: It's only the fourth time since he's been manager a pitcher has thrown that many pitches.
3: It's not 140
1: That's
3: pitches.
1: That's 10 years.
3: It's crazy.
1: It's 115 pitches.
3: The way you described it in the splash, a Herculean effort.
1: I thought it was.
3: But he won 7 innings. And threw 115 pitches.
1: Yeah, but when he got to the seventh and Kike Hernandez fouled off 6,000 pitches in a row.
3: I agree. I'm just saying that it's just funny, you know, times when we have Randy Johnson
2: stuff like that. I think Randy Johnson would have rolled his eyes at the word Herculean, is what Jared is saying.
3: But in modern context,
2: Johnson was over 120 pitches like 20 times a year.
3: He took 120 warm-up pitches between each inning.
1: And if you go back really far into baseball history, pitching staffs had one pitcher.
3: Walter Johnson pitched every other day. No, but in the context of what they needed for that game and unbelievable. It's unbelievable how he has not really had a dip, E-Rod.
2: He's had bad starts. Right.
3: But he hasn't had a sustained, here he comes back to earth to even out the stats for the season.
2: That's the difference.
1: Well, remember, Bick, we talked about that last week, too. Those two bad starts were both back-to-back starts at Chase Field. His last two bad starts both came at home.
2: At home.
1: So to see him do that against the Dodgers at
2: home
1: huge. In that atmosphere was really
2: totally
1: big.
2: Agree. Yeah. Yes.
1: Good series win for the Diamondbacks. They continue at home against the Colorado Rockies and the red hot Jake McCarthy.
2: Welcome back, Jake.
1: Yeah. The wild card race is on the line. Arizona Sports has family four packs. The D-backs versus Cubs at Chase Field, August 24th and 25th. Two huge games that could be a factor in October baseball. Visit the contest page on arizonasports.com to register and win. Coming up next, over the weekend, the greatest Cardinal of all time received the greatest honor in pro football. You'll hear what Larry Fitzgerald had to say next. It's Pickley and Marotta Mornings here on this Monday, live from the Casino Arizona and Talking Stick Resort Studios of Arizona Sports, the local sports leader.
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3: This is what's trending now. The Diamondbacks beat the Dodgers 4-2 on Sunday by a home run from Ketel Marte and a strong seven innings from Eduardo Rodriguez. With the victory, the D-backs win the weekend series with the Dodgers and also win the season series with LA for the first time since 2018. The Diamondbacks currently sit in the second wild card spot and begin a three-game set with the last place Colorado Rockies tonight. With first pitch at 6:40 p.m., you can hear the game on Arizona Sports 98.7 and the Arizona Sports app. Michael Soroka will make his return to the mound, starting his first game for the D-backs since June 19th. Larry Fitzgerald was inducted into the Pro Football Hall of Fame on Saturday. To see and hear what Fitz said during his speech, go to ArizonaSports.com or stay tuned to this upcoming segment. And the Phoenix Mercury got blown out on the road 95-75 to the Washington Mystics. This report is brought to you by Talking Stick Resort. The 20th annual Arizona State Poker Championship is back at Talking Stick Resort, August 13th to 19th, with an estimated $3 million prize pool. Do not miss it.

0: Hey, it's Wolf. What were the biggest takeaways from Larry Fitzgerald's Hall of Fame speech? We'll react at 10 a.m. It's Wolf and Luke on Arizona Sports 98.7, the Arizona Sports app, and the Arizona Sports YouTube channel.
1: That's the foundation I brought to Arizona, where I was welcomed by the Bidwell family, who've owned the Cardinals for 93 years. Bill, Nancy, along with children, Bill Jr., Michael, Nicole, and Tim, thank you. I remember Mr. B. He would take me around the city so I could go see different organizations that he and his family and Cardinals Charities supported. He never wanted notoriety, even praise for those things, and I always respected that about Mr. B. Then when Michael Bidwell took over, he kept giving me the canvas to paint my version of a masterpiece. So Michael, thank you. Thank you so very much for your friendship, for your tutelage, and always being so good to my family. Thank you.
2: Yeah, it's Larry Fitzgerald thanking the Bidwell family during his Hall of Fame induction speech. And that was what kicked things off Saturday morning in Canton. Fitz was the first of the five Hall of Famers to give speeches. Covered a lot of ground, just as we expected. I thought it was a fantastic speech.
3: Yeah, it was.
2: I thought it was great. I thought it was very eloquent.
3: Mm-hmm.
2: It was light on humor. We didn't know if Fitz was going to go there. He did take a shot at Chris Carter at one point, which was pretty funny.
3: No, he took a better shot at Ray Lewis.
2: For being on stage forever during his Hall of Fame induction speech. But yeah, it was exactly what you would have expected from Larry Fitzgerald. Class all the way.
3: Yeah, listen, so I think that as I wrote over the weekend, Larry Fitzgerald, from a player's standpoint, put together a near perfect career, from what he did on the field, from how he was loved off the field, from how he conducted himself with the media. Rarely, if ever stepped in it. In fact, I can't remember a time that he did. And then the contract negotiations, all of that stuff. He put together a perfect career, and I thought the Hall of Fame speech was the perfect ending to that near perfect playing career. And it was, and it hit just like I was hoping it would. I think it unified the Valley. I think a lot of people were if you weren't in Canton, Ohio, you were there in spirit Saturday morning watching Larry deliver that speech. And it was a fantastic weekend for him. From watching everything that went down, the Hall of Fame game, he was smiling from ear to ear for the duration of it. That Friday night in Shrineman's Gold Jacket dinner, he was by far the most beloved. Some of the scenes from that dinner were unbelievable. Then he's on the back of a convertible at the Hall of Fame parade early Saturday, and then the speeches, and it was a fantastic weekend for Larry. And I think the vibe that I felt around Larry was the fact that this guy spent his entire career in Arizona. A lot of his colleagues, a lot of his friends worried whether or not it was going to cost him in the end, somehow, some way. And I think Fitz himself had that worry. Is this going to cost me? Will I be a first ballot Hall of Famer? And I think all of that put together made Fitz sort of the star of the weekend. And look, and I'm not trying to slight Drew Brees. He was a fabulous player, also gave a great speech. I just think there was something special about the vibe surrounding Larry, and I think it's because everybody there knew how bad he wanted it and what he did to get there, and where he played despite those shortcomings it brought.
4: Well, do you truly believe him when he says he has no regrets about spending his whole career in Arizona?
3: Now I do.
2: I do, yeah, absolutely.
3: Now, if you'd have asked me before this weekend, I would have said he probably does.
4: But he does seem truly at peace with it.
3: Yes, I've been following and covering this guy for 20 plus years. He looks fulfilled.
2: I totally agree with you, and I agree with what you just said too. You could have had doubts before this weekend. Larry Fitzgerald also took time during his speech to shout out Cardinal fans, the ones that were in attendance and back in Arizona.
1: To the Cardinal fans back home in Arizona, you guys supported us on and off the field over the years. You showed up at home games. You showed up at away games through wins and losses. It's been 22 years and counting, Arizona. And I'll spend the rest of my life trying to replenish the well of goodwill I have been lucky enough to drink from.
2: Yeah, and he followed that up, too. There was a full-page ad that Larry Fitzgerald took out in the Arizona Republic, which, you know, if you were a Hall of Famer in the 80s, that would have cost you a pretty penny. Mm-hmm. Probably not that expensive anymore.
4: No. A full-page ad in the sports section is one-third of the sports section.
3: Yep, but, good point. Back in the day, that would have cost you a lot of money.
2: It would have. But we talked about the experience.

0: I've been following and covering this guy for 20 plus years. He looks fulfilled.
1: I totally agree with you. And I agree with what you just said too. You could have had doubts before this weekend. Larry Fitzgerald also took time during his speech to shout out Cardinal fans, the ones that were in attendance and back in Arizona.
2: To the Cardinal fans back home in Arizona, you guys supported us on and off the field over the years. You showed up at home games. You showed up at away games through wins and losses. It's been 22 years and counting, Arizona, and I'll spend the rest of my life trying to replenish the well of goodwill I've been lucky enough to drink from.
1: Yeah, and he followed that up, too. There was a full-page ad that Larry Fitzgerald took out in the Arizona Republic, which, you know, if you were a Hall of Famer in the 80s, that would have cost you a pretty penny. Mm-hmm. Probably not that expensive anymore.
3: No. A full-page ad in the sports section is one-third of the sports section.
0: Yep, but, good point. Back in the day, that would have cost you a lot of money.
1: It would have. But we talked about the experience that we had, the great speech that Fitz gave at his thank you dinner to the media. He followed it up with a very eloquent speech. And then I thought that the icing on the cake, he went into some territory. He didn't even go into it in his speech, in his full page ad. It's a thank you letter. I arrived in Arizona as a 20-year-old kid who didn't know a single person. I had no idea this desert would become the place that would shape me into the man that I am today. The day I landed was the same day the nation learned Pat Tillman had lost his life. Pat is one of America's great heroes. I stepped off the plane into a state where its people were carrying real grief, and it made me grow. Something had made me grow quiet. I started paying attention. You learn quickly what loyalty looks like when it isn't just a word. For the next 17 seasons, I quietly measured myself against the standard Pat Tillman set. I'm still not sure I ever lived up to it.
0: Wow. Yeah. Yeah, that's, I never knew that either. I never knew from Larry's speech that he almost drowned as a youngster.
1: Yeah, in a pool.
0: In a pool.
1: A lot happened to Larry Fitzgerald at that park in Minneapolis. Mm-hmm. he also said this, because he didn't bring this up in the speech. It came up over the weekend. When I stopped playing football, I walked away quietly. I'm known for my Irish goodbyes. Arizona even gave me that, yet you kept showing up for me anyway, even through the work of my foundation. Your support was never conditional. You never asked me to be anything other than myself, and somehow that was always enough.
0: He's known for his Irish goodbyes. That's great.
3: Fitzgerald.
0: Mm-hmm. Yeah, right.
3: Irish.
0: Yeah.
1: Yeah, I thought the weekend overall was, I agree with you, I thought it was fantastic. I thought, we thought it was going to be a real feather in the cap for the Arizona Cardinals organization. It turned out to be that. I thought they played a really entertaining game on Thursday, kind of kicked things off, and then Larry Fitzgerald took it from there. That was a feel good weekend, and I thought four of the five speeches were great. I thought Luke Kuechly's was okay.
0: Yeah,
1: I don't think anybody's going to remember the Kuechly speech outside of Carolina and his family.
0: Yeah,
1: but Drew Brees gave a great speech. Adam Vinatieri went full roast mode.
0: Yeah.
1: And Roger Craig, revealing his diagnosis of vascular dementia, and that's why his was on tape, I thought was equally as powerful as anything we saw over the weekend. Mm-hmm. So great weekend for Larry Fitzgerald and the Cardinals. And look, the turnout, it was hard to gauge completely because you're obviously, you know, only privy to what the cameras show you.
0: Mm-hmm.
1: There was a lot of Cardinal jerseys in that crowd.
0: Yeah.
1: There was a lot of Cardinal fans that made that trip. A lot of Cardinal alumni were there. Really cool to see.
0: Mm-hmm. Devin Booker showed up.
1: Yeah, that was cool too.
0: Yeah, it was a great weekend. A fantastic weekend. It was, listen, if you'd have scripted this thing up, if you'd have asked Larry Fitzgerald at the start of his career, in a perfect world, what would your Hall of Fame ceremony look like? I don't think he would have sketched anything different than the reality that happened. It was that good. He was that beloved.
1: Yep, coming up here on the Monday edition of Bickley and Marotta Mornings, it's been a tumultuous season in the WNBA. And somehow, things keep getting tumultuouser.
0: Sure, why not?
1: We'll go with it. Bickley and Marotta Mornings here on Arizona Sports, the local sports leader.
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7: Hey, it's Luke. Did the Dodgers bring the best out of the Diamondbacks yet again? 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
8: Here's Cunningham up ahead of the field, lays it in, plus the foul, and then Cunningham gets into the face of Dejanay Carrington right away in the aftermath. And Cunningham has to be separated as both teams will head to their benches.
9: That happened on Saturday, WNBA, Chicago and Indiana. It was deemed a flagrant foul, penalty 2 on Dejanay Carrington of Chicago. She gets ejected, then goes into the locker room, tweets out white privilege.
10: A race-based accusation of sorts.
9: Yes. And here we are again in the WNBA.
10: Mm-hmm. Business as usual in the WNBA.
9: There is a belief, and a lot of people believe this, Bick, that any publicity is good publicity.
7: And I'm not sure I've ever believed that.
10: No, there's that is not true.
7: No.
10: I think you could make a case that in most cases, but not all cases.
7: But if we weren't talking about the tumultuous WNBA season and all the things that have gone wrong under the guidance of Kathy Engelbert, the commissioner, this year, would we be talking about the WNBA at all? I don't think the league itself, in the league offices right now, I don't think they're going, any publicity is good publicity.
10: I don't think
7: that's the case.
10: No, they're not at all. The question becomes, what exactly is going on inside the WNBA that has kind of prompted some of these reactions? Look, I think from what I have watched with my own eyes, I have seen, it seems like Caitlin Clark gets predated upon, that people are going out of their way to inflict damage on her, that there seems to be a real unhealthy hatred towards Caitlin Clark for whatever reason. Now, I also know that the WNBA is in the eye of a political firestorm right now. There. Right. The WNBA, you can go to websites and find political driven websites and find story after story after story about the WNBA. They are right in the crosshairs of it all, which really complicates this issue. But for Sophie Cunningham to be the subject of a very dirty, hard foul last night, that was more along the lines of what we've seen with Caitlin Clark. And we know Sophie Cunningham is she's Caitlin Clark's protector. And so I don't know if people feel the same way about Sophie that they do about Caitlin Clark. But for that player to go back in the locker room afterwards and tweet out white privilege, you brought this up earlier. Could you imagine this happening in any other league? Any other league, this would be a firestorm.
7: No, in any other league, it is a physical foul. And maybe you have some, you know, fisticuffs. We've seen players get ejected and go into the tunnel and try to handle it in the tunnel before they're separated. But it doesn't turn into this.
10: Mm-hmm.
7: And I've said, whenever we've talked about the WNBA and the issues that it has right now, I always point at the leadership. And I don't think Kathy Engelbert's a very good commissioner.
10: No.
7: I don't think she's been effective at all. But this proves to me that there's deeper problems here.
10: Very much so.
7: And it resides in the Players Association, the players that make up the rosters of the WNBA. There is a real division. You can use the word hatred. There's jealousy, pettiness, whatever you want to say about it. And it certainly has defined the league this year.
10: Mm-hmm.
7: Caitlin Clark also, in that game, picked up an eighth technical foul. And I don't know if you saw the footage of that play. And I'm not defending Caitlin Clark. I really don't have a rooting interest one way or the other. But she passed the ball. She ran the baseline. She got bumped, lost her balance, kind of misstepped a little bit, and kind of brushed up against the official. The official took a pause, blew the whistle, and called a technical foul for making contact with the official, which, by the letter of the law, is a technical foul. But if you watch the play, there was no intent. She was off balance. The league then has to put itself in a situation and do what they think is the right thing. What did they do? They rescinded the technical foul. So what's the response to that? Oh my goodness. Caitlin Clark gets away with murder. The league bends over backwards. Literally everything they've touched on the Caitlin Clark existence in the league has gone horribly wrong for them.
10: Yes.
7: It should have been a boon. Yes. It should have been a gold mine. And they've turned it into a disaster.
10: It's unbelievable to me. It really, really is. I think that, and I've wrestled with this, because what my eyes tell me when I've seen these incidents with Caitlin Clark, I always go back, okay, look, in other sports, particularly basketball, there are hard fouls every night in the NBA. Guys get clotheslined and guys get over it, and technicals get assessed, and fines get assessed, and nothing ever becomes of it. But this is different in the W. It's not like you've got these certain amount of players that you need to control, whether it's Dylan Brooks or Dennis Rodman or Draymond Green. It's the same people are on the receiving end of this stuff.
7: Uh-huh.
10: That's the difference here. And that's what makes you wonder what in the world is going on in this league that has created this animosity.
9: Well, the division, the political nature of all of this in this particular league in the WNBA has clouded people's ability to look at anything in a case by case basis. Was it a foul? Yes, absolutely. Dejanay Carrington went for a block shot, hit Sophie Cunningham in the face. She went down. Sophie Cunningham responded. People were like, oh, Sophie Cunningham responded. Why didn't she get ejected? I don't care about that. But to blow it up in the way that it was blown up is ridiculous because, like you said, fouls happen in the NBA. Fouls happen in the WNBA. I think, and I know you believe this too, Bick, the WNBA is way too physical.
10: Way too physical.
9: And
10: way too physical.
9: And that shines the light on another issue, which we've talked about. The quality of officiating is very poor in that league.
10: Yes, it is.
9: And it has led to egg on the face for the league
10: in
9: a lot of different circumstances.
10: So if Adam Silver, you ever see this guy, Jarrett? If Adam Silver...
11: How about egg on the face?
10: Yeah, how about it? Adam Silver needs to do a couple of things because the WNBA is a subsidiary of the NBA. You need to upgrade the officials across the board. And B, you need to fire the commissioner and bring in a real leader. There is way too much talent in the WNBA. The quality of play in the WNBA has never been higher. You put on a tape of a game today and you compare it to a game of 10 years ago, then go back 20 years. It is unbelievable the difference.
9: 30 when it started.
10: Go back 30.
9: Completely different
10: league. Completely different league. They should not be getting stuck in the mud on these petty issues, whatever they are. Look, the idea that they are a political football, they can't control that. That is just a fact. They're the WNBA, you talk to people who love the WNBA, it is a wonderfully safe, loving space for the LGBTQ community. Talk to anybody. The vibe that they have inside these games, it's fantastic. And they've been predated on by political agendas. They can't control that. What they can control is how their players behave on the court. And so that starts with leadership and it starts with better officiating that calms down the game on the court. They have got to get some of this physicality and this rough stuff out of the WNBA.
9: Yeah, it's true. But going back to what you said about Adam Silver and his potential influence on this, the fact that Adam Silver had to intervene in the Alyssa Thomas, Caitlin Clark situation and say, you know what, Kathy, Alyssa Thomas deserves a 1-game suspension. Yeah. You should do that.
10: Mm-hmm.
9: That shows you how ineffective the leader of the WNBA is, first of all. Secondly, I don't disagree with you that whoever is in charge, they need to upgrade the officiating of the WNBA top to bottom. But that's also a problem that Adam Silver, I believe, has in the NBA.
10: And in both cases here, in the most recent case with Alyssa Thomas and Caitlin Clark, and now with Dejanay Carrington and Sophie Cunningham, the perpetrator has acted like the victim post-incident in both occasions. Now, I understand with Alyssa Thomas that when you do something to Caitlin Clark, you're getting a response from the political arena, and you're getting, in some cases, death threats, which is abhorrent. How do you solve all that? You've got to grow closer as a league.
9: Yeah.
10: You've got to, and again, that starts with leadership. It starts with celebrating each other, and then it continues by getting officials who know what the heck they're doing.
9: Yeah.
10: It's a disaster, and it's really unfair to the quality of play that exists in the W now.
9: Yeah, because there's star power. They're celebrating their 30th anniversary.
10: Yes.
9: Nobody's concentrating on that. They're concentrating on all this stuff.
10: Mm-hmm.
9: This is what makes headlines in that league right now. It's unfortunate.
10: It is.
9: Coming up next, who's afraid of the big bad Dodgers? Certainly not the D-backs. What does it all mean moving forward for Arizona? We'll get into it next. Bickley and Murata mornings here on this Monday. Arizona Sports, the local sports leader.
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10: Hey, everybody. Dan Bickley here. 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
10: This is what's Trending now, the Diamondbacks beat the Dodgers 4-2 on Sunday behind a home run from Ketel Marte and a strong seven innings from Eduardo Rodriguez. With the victory, the D-backs win the weekend series with the Dodgers and also win the season series with LA for the first time since 2018. The Diamondbacks currently sit in the second wild card spot and begin a three-game set with the last place Colorado Rockies tonight with first pitch at 6:40 p.m. And you can hear the game on Arizona Sports 98.7 and the Arizona Sports app. Michael Soroka will make his return to the mound with his first start since June 19th. Larry Fitzgerald was inducted into the Pro Football Hall of Fame on Saturday. And to see and hear what Fitz said during his speech, go to arizonasports.com. And yesterday, the Phoenix Mercury got blown out on the road 95-75 to the Washington Mystics. 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
0: Swung on, that is hit high and deep.
2: Bickley and Marotta talk D-backs baseball now.
3: Diaz set, the 2-2. Swung on, this is hit well. Deep left center field, it's on its way! It's gone! Holy Waldschmidt! His second home run of the season. More dramatic fashion, and the Diamondbacks walk off the defending champs by a final score of 4-3. Unbelievable!
9: That was Friday night. Chris Garagiola on the call. Ryan Waldschmidt's heroics, the walk-off home run to start the series in front of 46,213 fans. Another epic game that went into extra innings on Saturday, a game where the Diamondbacks had chance after chance, couldn't cash in. They lose that one. They bounce back yesterday in front of almost 44,000 people, Bick, at Chase Field. They win 4-2 behind Ketel Marte's home run. Four runs in the early innings, and Eduardo Rodriguez, seven strong innings.
10: Yeah.
9: And again, Jared kind of wrote it up in the tees. Who's afraid of the big, bad Dodgers? This team is not. 13 games in the books. They're done with the Dodgers in the regular season. If they see him again, it'll be in the playoffs. D-backs win the season series. That is no small of affair. Or feet, because they hadn't done that since 2018.
10: Yeah, it's been a while. So that is definitely a feather in this year's team's proverbial cap. But it isn't just the Diamondbacks. As I said, the Dodgers have been in slump mode for quite some time. In their past 42 games, they are a 500 team with a -7 run differential over 42 games.
9: Wow.
10: That's 1/4 of the season. And so... that it's kind of leading people to believe that until the Dodgers get their starting pitching back healthy and rolling, and it's going to start tomorrow night. Blake Snell, I think, is set to start for the Dodgers tomorrow night. So he's returning to the rotation. Tarek Skubal's pitching for them tonight. They've got a huge series against the Brewers later this week. So I'm not sure where their season is going. Now, that is irrelevant to what the Diamondbacks were able to accomplish, and I'll give this to the Diamondbacks. There have been many, many times this year where they have suffered losses that have really bummed out this entire fan base, this entire valley. Yeah. You have people screaming at them, fire the manager. There's been a lot of that this year. Happened again after Saturday's game when they had the man on third and nobody out. All they had to do was plate Corbin Carroll, and they couldn't do it. And people were really, really angry. Credit to Ketel Marte for leaving Saturday's game with a terrible at bat that squandered Corbin Carroll on third, and then leading off Sunday's game with a 2-run home run. Not leading off. You couldn't hit a 2-run homer if you're leading off.
9: That's never happened. Hitting it right,
10: you'd have to hit the ball really far. You'd have to, right, exactly. Hitting a home run in his first at bat on Sunday, I thought that was a nice little bit of atonement for Ketel.
9: It was. Now, overall, when you look at the production, the fact that the Diamondbacks won 2 of 3 again with 2 of their big 3 not really producing that much. Now, the hits that they did produce were very pivotal in those games, but. Two hits combined for Corbin Carroll and Ketel Marte, but yes, there was that bounce back feel. You felt, at least I felt going into yesterday's game, Bic, what we saw, and you set it up perfectly. Saturday night was a bummer in every way.
10: Mm-hmm.
9: That was a tough loss. That was a tough one to wear, especially when you had that winning run at third base with nobody out and couldn't get him in.
10: And you wasted another great performance from Brandon Foote.
9: Yeah, he was fantastic again. But the way that they bounced back, and they bounced back early, which mm-hmm. was a good sign. Yeah. Now, did they sustain that throughout the game? No. Their last 15 batters went 0 for 15.
10: Mm-hmm.
9: They didn't get a base runner against the Dodgers bullpen, but it was enough.
10: Mm-hmm.
9: That was a really sturdy series win for the Diamondbacks.
10: Yeah.
9: And yesterday's game, you mentioned Ketel Marte, early offense. Torrey Lovello credited the offense for setting the tone.
1: On a day where we had four relievers down and, you know, we're extremely thinned out day game after night game, tough emotional loss last night. Clearly a game we felt like we should have won. We cycled through that and threw up four runs in the first couple of innings. So I'm proud of the team's readiness and the statement they made by stepping onto the field and not letting yesterday affect them and jumping out to an early lead. And that sets the tone.
9: Yeah, it definitely did set the tone. And they added two more. One of the things that I loved about that second inning, Bic, when they added the two, was when you got Corbin Carroll on the base paths, sometimes you have the luxury of being aggressive. On the double by Moreno, that was an aggressive send
10: mm-hmm.
9: by J.R. House, and it paid off. I love that.
10: Mm-hmm.
9: Watching, because Corbin Carroll, especially when he gets running, whether it's home to third on a triple or first to home on a double when he's a base runner, it electrifies the whole place. I thought that was a big key.
10: Well, when was the last time you saw anybody triple to left field?
9: True.
10: It rarely ever happens. The throw from left to third is very, very short. The throw from right to third is a mile and a half.
9: Yeah.
10: That's the difference.
9: And Corbin Carroll made up his mind on Saturday. Yep, I'm going.
10: A triple to left field. I'm not sure I've ever seen that before, but yeah, I'm going. So anyways, continue.
9: You brought it up. You get that moment. Back-to-back mm-hmm. triples.
10: Mm-hmm.
9: And the
10: roof of the stadium is almost coming off of its hinges.
9: And
10: I guess a roof isn't on hinges, but you know what I mean. It's Monday. I am going to destroy many metaphors today. I'm going to assassinate them.
4: It might be why they have so many problems with the roof.
9: Maybe.
10: But you could feel it, couldn't you?
9: That whole hinge design.
10: Yeah, I know, right? But you could feel it, couldn't you, Saturday?
9: Oh,
10: after that second triple, the fans were like, this thing is, it's right here. It's happening. We're going to steal and another game.
9: And they were going to beat Diaz two nights in a row.
10: Oh. I know.
4: On the Carroll thing, it is the slump that he's in, right? He's hitting 240 now.
9: Yeah. Mm-hmm.
4: I can't believe the D-backs are sustaining this. Like, we thought the only way in the second half of this season they could really take off
10: mm-hmm.
4: is if those big three got real hot, and they really haven't. And the D-backs are winning.
9: Yeah, that's the amazing part. And if you look at the season averages for all three of those guys now, would you be shocked if I told you that Geraldo Perdomo had the best average of all three of them?
10: No. Yeah,
4: but it's 245, 244, and 240. That's unbelievable.
10: Well, it should make you excited is what it should do. Because they have to get better.
9: Yes. But when Corbin Carroll's hitting 5 points better than Tim Tawa and you're winning games.
10: I know.
4: Look, maybe they'll all hit 600 in the playoffs.
9: We're going to talk to Torrey Lovello later today. He's going to join the show at 9:15. I'd love to pick his brain on what he thinks is happening right now because they're playing good baseball. They're playing winning baseball. There's no doubt about it. And they have to sustain it. And I know Torrey made this a point. Colorado's coming in. After you had the Padres and after you had the Dodgers, maybe there's a little bit of psychological, not purposeful, but a little psychological letdown. Hey, last place team's coming in. They can't afford to go back out on the road on a tough road trip to Atlanta and Boston with a couple of losses to the Rockies.
10: No. They've got to treat the Rockies like they treated the Rockies and the Giants over that stretch of 14 games, whatever it was, when they were doing back-to-back-to-back-to-backs.
9: Yeah.
10: Yeah, that's I think this is going to be kind of a litmus test, because I will say this, that every time that this team has had a performance like Saturday, when everybody is raging against the manager and Cattell and the team and this and that, they have found a way to come back and more often than not put together a very competent, resilient kind of performance. This team, if nothing else, is resilient.
9: There is that. And that's usually one of the first building blocks of a good team. When you can respond, they've certainly responded. Rockies in town to start that three-game series tonight with the return of Michael Soroka. Good to see him back on the mound. Diana Taurasi is headed to the Mercury Ring of Honor. You can enter to win her number 3 Mercury jersey by texting the word GOAT to 620-620. We will announce the winner right here on this show Friday at 9:15 a.m. But again, text GOAT to 620-620 if you want to win that jersey. Coming up next, while Larry Fitzgerald was getting inducted into the Pro Football Hall of Fame, another former Cardinal wide receiver was making headlines of his own. We'll get into it next. It's Bickley and Murata Mornings, live from the Casino Arizona and Talking Stick Resort Studios at Arizona Sports, the local sports leader.
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13: Hey, everybody. Dave Burns here, and we are looking back on Larry Fitzgerald's Hall of Fame weekend, and we're looking ahead to preseason game number 2 against the Raiders for the Cardinals on today's Burns and Gambo show, starting at 2 on the Arizona Sports YouTube channel, the Arizona Sports app, and 98.7 FM.
14: Well, yeah, I think, you know, the process of him getting suspended, that's something that it wasn't effectively done until about a week after the draft. But okay. the Hollywood Brown train, really, at the end of the day, we felt like we wanted another game changer, another guy who can take the top off the defense. And I think the one thing about Hollywood Brown is, again, having that relationship with Kyler. For me, you know, getting a guy under 2 years of controlled costs, because I think his salary is about to be $2 million this year. We exercise his fifth-year option at maybe like $13 million. So you have 2 years of controlled costs, and these receiver salaries are getting out of whack, as you can see. They're getting extremely high, and to be able to get a guy under controlled costs for 2 years is extremely beneficial for us. As you saw, we lost Christian Kirk to the Jaguars. So wanted to find another guy that can be dynamic and play inside and out.
9: That was Steve Keim on the Pat McAfee show on May 25th, 2022, talking about the DeAndre Hopkins suspension. Man, that was 4 years ago. Talk about DeAndre Hopkins, Christian Kirk, Kyler Murray, and Hollywood Brown. Seems like 1,000 years ago, doesn't it?
10: Yeah. That Hollywood Brown move was so bad in retrospect. I don't know why in the world any of us were behind it.
9: Yeah.
10: I still look back and wonder, what were we thinking endorsing that move?
9: I'll raise my hand. I was in that.
10: I'm calling us both out.
9: But yeah, terrible.
10: Yeah, terrible, right?
9: Oh, why are we playing a 4-year-old soundbite from Steve Keim, who's no longer the general manager, talking about 4 players who are no longer on the Arizona Cardinals? Because it got drummed up again yesterday, the subject of the suspension. And the person who drummed it up was the person who was suspended. DeAndre Hopkins was suspended for 6 games for failing an NFL drug test back in 2022. Yesterday, on Instagram, DeAndre Hopkins responded to a post, and the response said this: I got set up when I played for his team and lost $13 million. Scheme Slime was my GM. Contaminated drug test. Go figure how that happened.
10: Right.
9: That has since been deleted. Obviously, it's been screenshotted from here to the end of time.
10: Yeah.
9: So it's out there. It's always forever on the internet. Wow.
10: Wow is right. Yeah. I mean, that is a really, really heavy accusation to make.
9: I mean, your first reaction is the general manager of an NFL football team would have nothing to do with the drug test and how it's handled. I mean, the NFL makes it pretty clear on how this, and most sports do make this pretty clear on how this operates. There's an independent collector, if you will.
10: Well,
9: gets the sample.
10: That's not the only way you could contaminate, or you could set a player up. I think what DeAndre Hopkins might be arguing, if he's still arguing it, I'm not sure he is. I think he's already scrubbed that from his post or from his X account. If somebody put something in a drink, or you know what I mean? There are other ways to contaminate a sample. So I don't think it has to be Steve Keim would never collect the sample. So, you know,
4: Ryan Braun blamed maybe got a hold of it.
10: Exactly. But as Vinny brought up, at the time this happened, DeAndre Hopkins did act legitimately shocked at what went down. And I remember we were being very, very skeptical of, okay, wow, wake me up. Another athlete claiming to be shocked when a drug test comes back dirty.
9: Yeah. And he said, look, in time, this will all come to light and it will all make sense. Basically is what he said at the time.
10: Yeah.
9: And we hadn't heard anything about it until yesterday on this comment on social media.
10: Well, okay, then there's the idea that he didn't lose $13 million. He was suspended for 6 games.
9: Yeah.
10: He didn't lose his entire salary.
9: No, because that would be over six. That would be $2 million per game. He wasn't making that much money.
10: No.
9: Well, I don't think. Over 17 games would be $34 million.
10: Yeah.
9: I don't remember what the salary was, but I think
10: he lost something. He was fined, basically lost over $5 million during that 6-game absence. But then you remember at the end of that year, he just peaced out those final 2 games after he'd come back. Which is when I was full out on DeAndre Hopkins. So look, these are real heavy accusations. Quite a nickname for Steve Keim, by the way. Scheme slime.
9: Skeeve would have been better, wouldn't it?
4: Skeeve.
9: Skeeve slime. It rhymes.
4: That's right. Better.
9: Yeah.
4: That's why you guys are professional writers and broadcasters. He's an athlete.
9: I'm not saying I agree with it or calling him that name.
10: Well, D-Hop is claiming he was victimized by a scheme.
9: That's true.
10: Let's make this dude flunk a drug test so we don't have to pay him money.
9: That's quite the accusation.
10: Oh, my goodness.
9: I wonder if it goes anywhere from here.
10: It's the NFL. It will go nowhere from here. DeAndre Hopkins, I'm sure, like I said, I think he's already scrubbed it from his X account. This will not go. This is the NFL. Nobody has a bigger rug to sweep things under than the NFL. And they got a lot of brooms.
9: I'm looking through these old sound bites from August of 2022 during training camp that year. Here was DeAndre Hopkins talking about the NFL being very black and white about the substances that are banned.
14: Well, yeah, I think, the process of him getting...
9: Oh, that's not it. This is it.
0: obviously the NFL is very black and white, of course I wish the rule wasn't so black and white. But it is what it is. I don't think I'll change anything. Obviously, it's hard to know, when something gets contaminated, at a trace amount when you're not working at the manufacturing company.
9: Yeah. And then he also, the substance in doubt was Ostarine. And Hopkins had this to say.
0: Oh, man, we definitely searched very hard, very hard. But we didn't have to search too hard because, I'm not a guy that took a lot of stuff, so it was very simple. But obviously, we tried to appeal it. And obviously, that's, a lot to talk about. Not right here, maybe at a later date.
9: Yeah, and it is, part of that story, too, is there was an appeal that was dropped pretty quickly. Hopkins served the suspension, came back in week 7 of that year, like you said, peaced out at the end of that year.
10: Mm-hmm.
9: That was basically the end of DeAndre Hopkins in Arizona. But man, to see that get drummed up again 4 years after the fact, that was interesting. And look, it just goes to show you, when it comes to the Arizona Cardinals, you can't have a weekend that goes completely correct, right?
10: Yeah.
9: Something has to stain it.
10: Yeah. I don't think anybody is going to hear this accusation from DeAndre Hopkins and go, oh, we got to get on top of this. It seems really fantastical.
9: It does.
10: It really, really does. And so I don't think it's going to have any staying power. But the fact that he finally addressed this all these years later with this as his excuse is quite something.
9: Yeah.
10: Quite something.
9: Yep. Coming up next, Jared's going to take us through the big stories on this Monday morning in the Rush Hour reboot. It's Bickley and Murata mornings here on Arizona Sports, the local sports leader.
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12: Why, hello, this is what's trending now. The Diamondbacks beat the Dodgers 4-2 on Sunday behind a home run from Ketel Marte and a strong 7 innings from Eduardo Rodriguez. With the victory, the D-backs win the weekend series with the Dodgers and also win the season series with LA for the first time since 2018. The Diamondbacks currently sit in the second wild card spot and begin a 3-game set with the last place Colorado Rockies tonight with first pitch at 6:40 p.m. And you can hear the game on Arizona Sports 98.7 and the Arizona Sports app. Michael Soroka will be back on the mound with his first start since June 19th. Larry Fitzgerald was inducted into the Pro Football Hall of Fame on Saturday. 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And the Phoenix Mercury got blown out on the road, 95-75, to the Washington Mystics. 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
12: Oh, Nelly! more on Nelly next segment. But this segment, of course, is the Rush.
14: Happening?
12: It is the Rush Hour reboot, where we go through the top stories of the day. Of course, Sammy Cebulka on assignment, so I am filling in with Bickley and Murata, and we will start with the Arizona Diamondbacks, who got a series and season series win yesterday versus the Los Angeles Dodgers, thanks in large part to Eduardo Rodriguez, E-Rod. Why is E-Rod on such a heater right now and this season, Torrey Lovello?
15: I mean, he's on a really good run, and it's not by accident. He's pounding the zone. He's got a cutter, four, and a sinker that he can throw, a really good left-on-left changeup that I think was causing some problems for left-handed hitters like Otani. And, you know, that early in the year wasn't in the game plan. So we saw something that was a little bit of a deficit, and we took advantage of it. It's how good he is. He can make adjustments right now. He can put a baseball in his hand and manipulate it as good as anybody I've ever been around. Merrill's the same way. So he's on a heater, and we're riding the wave with him.
12: He's on a season-long heater, which begs the question, as the D-backs hurl towards the playoffs, if you're setting your playoff rotation, is Eduardo Rodriguez your game one starter? Because he is the only lefty.
16: Wow.
17: It's a great question. I don't know.
14: He's not the only lefty. They have Cole Drake and Mitch Pratt.
12: You know what I'm talking about.
17: That's going to be in the playoff rotation. In fact, Cole Drake's not even with the team anymore. Here's what I think. I think that out of decorum, if Merrill Kelly doesn't get like red hot going forward, and if Brandon Pfaadt doesn't stay red hot going forward, I think the answer is an obvious yes. That you've got to honor Eduardo Rodriguez for being the ace of the staff by giving him the ball in game one. But Brandon Pfaadt right now is at a crazy level.
14: Yeah. If, look, this is hard to sustain what Brandon Pfaadt is doing. E-Rod's been very consistently good, but he has had those little blips. We haven't even seen a blip from Brandon Pfaadt since he came back.
17: No.
14: I don't think it's that clear cut. Now, question's premature, obviously, and you have to consider matchups as well, but I'm not necessarily giving E-Rod that same respect. You got to go with who your best is in game one, if it lines up calendar wise and all that. So I would say no.
12: I guess it's possible that Michael Soroka comes back, gets right back into form, and is really hot as well, and puts his name in that consideration.
17: Yeah,
12: as well.
17: I don't think that's going to happen. I don't. I think the only candidates here at this point in time, well, and you never know, man. What if Corbin Burnes comes back in September and is just dealing?
12: No, that would be something.
17: Wouldn't that be something for E-Rod to be like the fourth starter in the postseason?
12: Well, you're speaking of injuries, there were some injury updates over the weekend by Torrey Lovello talking about Justin Martinez, Jordan Lawler, and Lourdes Gurriel Jr. All seem to be getting closer on their way back. Give me a little start sit cut on those three of who do you think is most important to get back to this team, J-Mart, Lawler, and Gurriel.
17: I will start Justin Martinez. I will sit Jordan Lawler. I will cut Lourdes Gurriel Jr.
14: I agree. I would start J-Mart. I would sit Lourdes. I would cut Jordan Lawler. I think getting Lourdes Gurriel Jr. back and productive and healthy.
12: Right. If you're getting,
14: he can be a part of a left field platoon against left-handed pitching would be huge. And look, Jordan Lawler has been tantalizing this year. He looks finally like a major league player when he's been on the field, but he still hasn't been able to shake the injury thing. And can you count on him in the playoffs? I don't know. I would love for that to happen, but that's my order.
12: The big three have been talked about so much on this team about their disappointing seasons that no one really even mentions Gurriel, who's barely played, and when he has played has been just really struggled this year. So
17: yeah, it'd be great. I think that's why.
14: Look, we've been waiting for those guys. Going into the season, we knew these guys were injured, and obviously of the ones you mentioned, J-Mart was the only one that was injured at the time. I guess Gurriel, too, qualifies. But really, at this point, it's August 10th. No J-Mart. Very little from Gurriel. No Corbin Burnes. We won't see A.J. Puck this year. We learned that over the weekend. And here the Diamondbacks are still very much in the thick of the wild card race.
12: Okay, big thing over the weekend. Of course, Larry Fitzgerald inducted into the Pro Football Hall of Fame. When you look at the major Hall of Fames, which do you think is the most prestigious to get into? And which do you think is the... Let's just go essentially with baseball.

0: was that this will generate more excitement, more people going to the Hall of Fame, the more people you bring in. And they just wanted to make it a much bigger tent, you know?
1: It's a big tent.
0: It is. And
2: but baseball used to be, I mean, baseball, I think for a long time was considered the hardest to get into Hall of Fame. It feels like in the last 10, 15 years, especially with all the different committees and stuff. And
1: yeah, but take the case of Mike D'Antoni into consideration. If it's just the Pro Basketball Hall of Fame based on the NBA, is Mike D'Antoni a Hall of Famer? Probably not. We all agree that we're very happy that he's in and make a case for his inclusion, but he's largely in due to his college basketball career and his international career in Italy.
0: Yeah.
2: The Football Hall of Fame is called the Pro Football Hall of Fame, right?
0: Yes.
2: So they do count like the Canadian Football League and all the Arena League and stuff, or no?
1: No, Jared.
2: So why is it not? Well, that's what I'm saying. It's called the Pro Football Hall of Fame. It's not called the NFL Hall of Fame.
1: No.
2: So that's what I'm saying. That's what I'm asking. Why don't they? Want the Arena League players in.
0: Because
1: a case for?
0: Yeah, who are you making a case for? Because whoever you make the case for, a local representative has got to sit in a room on a Saturday at the Super Bowl at in an 8-hour meeting and argue on behalf of that player.
2: Yes.
0: And you don't want all your colleagues rolling your eyes going, "You're kidding me."
2: XFL.
0: You're nominating a dude from the Arena Football League. He would be laughed out of the room.
2: Or the XFL. Hashtag get in, he hate me.
1: Pro Football Reference doesn't include Canadian Football League or Arena League or USFL or any of that.
2: I do not like the semantics of all of this. Anyway.
1: Jared wants more inclusion.
2: Uh-huh. That is your Rush Hour reboot. You've been rebooted.
1: Partially. Welcome back, Jared. We haven't even heard the exploits
0: what'd you do on your vacation?
1: Of his diet.
0: I guess we'll have to talk about this later.
1: It wasn't all-inclusive, correct?
2: No, it was just a trip to Carlsbad, actually. San Diego suburb. Very fun.
1: Yeah.
2: Went to a Padres game, went to Legoland, went to the beach a bunch.
1: How great is Petco Park, by the way?
2: Beautiful.
1: I love that ballpark. Coming up, we'll discuss a man responsible for 1,335 wins, 5 NBA championships, and one of the greatest what-ifs in Arizona sports history. It's all coming up next. Bickley and Murata Mornings, Arizona Sports, the local sports leader.
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8: Yeah, we continue here on the Monday edition of Bickley and Murata Mornings. Dan Bickley, Vince Murata, Jared Carlin taking you up until 10 o'clock. Then we hand things off to Wolf and Luke. And over the weekend, yesterday, Bick, it was announced that the basketball world lost one of its all-time characters, really. Don Nelson, who had a long career as a player, was part of five NBA championship teams with the Boston Celtics in the 60s. Also a long, long tenure as an NBA head coach, 31 years with several different teams, three-time coach of the year, passed away at the age of 86. But you brought this up too. And honestly, when I got the news yesterday and I was looking up all the notes and all the accolades that Don Nelson had accumulated.
9: Yeah.
8: The local aspect of it never registered with me. Now, it has in the past. It just didn't then.
9: Okay, yeah.
8: But it's one of the biggest what-ifs in the history of this sports market.
9: And it often gets overlooked for a fan base that has got the obvious, a fan base that whose team started with a coin flip, where you win the coin flip, you're getting Lou Alcindor, who later became Kareem Abdul-Jabbar, who became the leading scorer in NBA history before he was passed by LeBron James. That's the go-to one when you talk about misfortune. The near miss for the trade of Steph Curry is pretty close. It's certainly at the head table.
8: Mm-hmm.
9: And I was among the media people who were covering NBA draft night in 2009, and Steve Kerr and his staff were upstairs. We were one floor below. Mm-hmm. And as anybody who was there that night will tell you,
8: I was there too.
9: Okay, there was a moment when the upstairs erupted in applause because Steve Kerr thought he had gotten the pieces to finalize a deal to trade for Steph Curry. Now, what I didn't know was how obsessed Steve Kerr had become with Steph Curry. Brian Windhorst tells the story that Steve Kerr would come into the office. He'd be watching every one of Davidson's games. He became infatuated with the idea of getting Steph Curry. And so somebody would say, yeah, look, I see that your boy Steph got 28 points and 6 assists last night. And Steve Kerr would go, yeah, well, it should have been 9 assists. They smoked 3 layups. You know, this is how much he loved this guy. And they thought they had the deal done, and all that needed to be done to have the deal done, according to legend, was to have their head coach at the time, Don Nelson, sign off on it, rubber stamp it, and he wouldn't do it. Now, the trade component was Amari Stoudemire and draft capital.
8: Yes, we can assume that part of that draft capital would be Earl Clark, who the Suns later drafted at number 14 overall, just 7 picks after the Warriors drafted Steph Curry that night. Yeah, but I remember it very distinctly, hearing that applause erupt after that selection of Steph Curry.
10: Steph Curry is still playing.
8: It might have happened actually before the Curry pick. Because remember,
10: it was when somebody else.
8: There was that run of point guards.
9: Right.
8: Because Rubio went, and then Johnny Flynn from Syracuse went to Minnesota. And maybe that was it.
9: That might have been it.
8: Yeah.
9: That might have been it when they realized that he was going to fall to the Warriors.
10: I think I was working the board, or at least in studio during the draft. And in queue, we could even hear, like,
9: really?
10: The excitement, yeah.
9: And to have that, and then to have Steph Curry turn out to be the player that he was. Could you imagine in Phoenix if we would have had a succession from Steve Nash to Steph Curry?
10: Well, that's what I was going to say. Steph Curry is still playing. Let's not be too quick to judge who had the better career, Steph Curry or Earl Clark. Let's wait till it's all over.
8: He's still playing, too.
10: Okay.
9: Is he really?
8: In the big three.
10: Well, there you go. So let's wait. Let's wait to determine whether this was the right or wrong thing that played out. But who knows? It's one of those who knows. Like, do you believe Steph Curry would have become Steph Curry with the Suns? Was he just such an inevitable player that it would have been greatness no matter where he went?
8: What he has done in his career, all due respect to the Golden State Warriors, but they didn't make Steph Curry. I believe he was an inevitable player.
9: Mm-hmm.
8: And you're so right, Bick, that people talk about the what ifs in Suns history, and it starts with the early one, the coin flip. They lose out on Lou Alcindor. And Milwaukee ends up getting him. He plays a few years there. They win a championship. He doesn't like the Midwest. He wants to get to the coast. He goes to L.A.
9: Mm-hmm.
8: And there's always been speculation for 50 years, speculation of whether or not Alcindor, Kareem Abdul-Jabbar landed in Phoenix via the draft. Would he have wanted to leave as badly? We'll never know the answer to that question. There's speculation. I tend to think that a star of that magnitude still would have gravitated towards Los Angeles. That's the way I feel. That's a city that he played his college basketball in.
9: Mm-hmm.
8: The Curry one, when you really consider it, it might be more painful.
9: Yeah, listen, I remember once having a sit-down interview with Kareem Abdul-Jabbar during a Super Bowl, it was a Final Four, college Final Four, and he basically did the Radio Row thing, and he sat down with me, and he talked about how he was perfectly fine with going to Phoenix. He knew Milwaukee was not his place. But at that time, now maybe it's easy for him to say that now.
8: Yeah.
10: Now, he won a championship in Milwaukee, yes, right?
9: He did.
10: Yeah. So let's say that things play out exactly the same way. Phoenix at least would have that championship before he moved on, you know? That's something that we never got.
9: Yeah.
8: Still, you're right. But again, when you talk to Kareem Abdul-Jabbar, Phoenix was a much different place than it was when they would have drafted him.
9: That's a very good point.
8: Because there's many people around the sports world and in the NBA that are like, what are we doing in Phoenix?
9: No,
8: they took a chance on this city.
9: It's a very good point.
10: I do remember people on board also for this Steph Curry trade, like when it was potentially rumored, even though Amari was pretty beloved. At that point, I think people were ready to like mix it up a little bit, you know, and try to go for Steph and move on from Amari.
9: Mm-hmm.
10: What was the timeline on that when Amari actually did leave for
9: So the
10: New
9: Suns
10: York.
9: Then made a couple years later after that, the Suns made a surprise run to the Western Conference Finals.
8: Yeah.
9: Remember
8: 2010.
9: That? And then shortly
10: and it was
9: after
10: the next
9: that,
10: year.
9: That
10: so
9: was
10: this was like two years before that.
8: Yeah.
9: Yeah. That would have been something. That would have been because everything would have been different, right?
8: Oh, yeah.
9: You think.
8: Well, you think. We can hope.
9: You think.
8: We can pin our hopes to that. Don Nelson, though, I was watching, I was flipping through the channels yesterday, and the Bill Simmons documentary that he did on the Celtics, Celtic City was on. Mm-hmm. They were just showing it in order on HBO. And I haven't had a chance to watch the whole thing. I really want to sit through all of it. It was really, really well done. But that run in the 60s with Cousy, without Cousy, with Russell, without Russell, that was just a machine of an organization.
9: Different league back then. You could stockpile players. Yeah. You could draft players when no matter where they were in their college careers. They had a guy in Red Auerbach who was 4 miles ahead of everybody else.
8: But Don Nelson,
9: they used to let Red Auerbach light up cigars on the bench. That's how different things were back then.
8: A lot of that footage of Auerbach, lighting up the cigars in the documentary.
9: Oh, yeah.
8: Too. Yeah. Don Nelson, my first memories of Don Nelson, I don't remember him as a player. That was before my time. But when he was the coach of the Bucks, do you remember the article of clothing that he made famous?
9: No.
8: You don't remember the fish tie?
9: Vaguely.
8: Fish tie. He had ties that were like, they looked like fish. So at the bottom, it didn't come down in a triangle. It came down in a fish nose.
9: In a fish nose. Fish have nose?
8: And I remember he always wore athletic shoes with his suits.
9: Yep.
8: But he would tape up the logo. Mm-hmm. Remember he put tape over.
9: Yep. Yeah, he loved a couple glasses of scotch after games. Then he became a cannabis freak.
8: There was footage that circulated yesterday. And
9: it was great.
8: I think it was Steven Jackson was part of the panel. Mm-hmm. Somebody else and Don Nelson, Golden State. And it was in the last 10, 15 years. And one of the reporters said, what have you been doing your life outside of basketball? Don Nelson, I know you've been living in Hawaii. And he's like, yeah, I've smoked a lot of pot. Steven Jackson put his arms up in the air and celebrated.
9: It was fantastic. That was great.
8: Certainly one of a kind. Big loss for the basketball world and Don Nelson. Coming up next, Bick kicks off the second half of this Monday in style.
9: Fire. With
8: the
9: blast.
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10: Why, hello there! This is what's trending now. The Diamondbacks beat the Dodgers 4-2 on Sunday behind a home run from Ketel Marte and a strong seven innings from Eduardo Rodriguez. With the victory, the D-backs win the weekend series with the Dodgers and also win the season series with LA for the first time since 2018. The Diamondbacks currently sit in the second wildcard spot and begin a three-game set with the last-place Colorado Rockies. Tonight, with first pitch at 6:40 p.m., you can hear the game on Arizona Sports 98.7 and the Arizona Sports app. And on the mound, for the first time since June 19th, a returning Michael Soroka. Larry Fitzgerald was inducted into the Pro Football Hall of Fame on Saturday. 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And the Phoenix Mercury got blown out on the road 95-75 to the Washington Mystics. 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
9: There is a strange phenomenon attached to the 2026 Diamondbacks. The painful losses seem to extract a great deal of negative energy and disgust in the Valley, while the victories often come with less fanfare. It's not what you would expect for a baseball team that is 7 games over .500 and in the thick of the wild card race. Now, I can guess why this is happening. Some fans are tired of Torey Lovello, a manager who has been here 10 years. Others have serious trust issues. A fan base burned at the finish line of two successive seasons. Now, hopefully a winning a weekend series and the season series against the Dodgers might change the calculus. There was the great escape on Friday, including a magical moment from rookie Ryan Waldschmidt. There was the gut-wrecking disappointment that came with Saturday's endgame failures. And there was a very professional and highly resilient performance on Sunday, especially from Eduardo Eduardo Rodriguez, who might be the team's MVP despite playing once every 5 days. And all three games played out among huge crowds and a thick buzz inside Chase Field. Will that buzz last now that the Dodgers have left town? Will the Valley finally put their arms around this team like they did in 2023? Sadly, the answers are no and no, and the latter will not happen until this team officially clinches a playoff spot. But for one magical weekend, Valley fans were able to break out their two favorite chants, beat LA, and Larry, Larry, Larry! All right, today's Bickley Blast brought to you by my great friends at Chapman BMW. Make luxury attainable. 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
0: Every game counts right now. It's not just a Dodger. You know, we're on the point right now. We would have to win most series that we can, against that we can. So we just win these ones, and he's got to keep winning.
1: That's Eduardo Rodriguez. After yesterday's game, he was fantastic. 115 pitches, got through 7 innings, gets his 11th win, and he's exactly right. You have hit on something interesting. And look, I always admit this, and I go through this every baseball season because of the marathon nature of the season, and it is a roller coaster. Mm-hmm. I had almost zero belief in this baseball team 2 months ago, and what they've shown me, if you want to use July 9th as the starting date, the D-backs are one of the best teams in baseball.
9: Mm-hmm.
1: In that time frame, they've swept the Los Angeles Dodgers at their place. They won 2 out of 3 here. They win the season series from the two-time defending champs. And yeah, the Dodgers are reeling.
9: Mm-hmm.
1: It was the Diamondbacks' place. It was their job this weekend to make sure they keep reeling and win games, which is important to them. They did that.
9: Yep.
1: The Dodgers are really doubting themselves right now. And I know Bob Nightingale had a piece in USA Today, about the Dodgers. And there's no panic. And Dave Roberts is saying, this is a good team. We're going to be fine. Freddie Freeman saying, we're going to be fine. Well, they don't play the Diamondbacks again, so maybe they'll be fine. But they are reeling, and credit to the Diamondbacks for continuing that trend.
9: Mm-hmm.
1: The champions have doubt, and the team that is chasing them in the National League West right now has a lot of belief.
9: Yeah, and so I think they also have a lot of resilience. And I said this earlier, I think it bears repeating. There have been many games this year where the Diamondbacks have had those gut punch losses, the kind that have elicited a lot of anger on social media and a lot of fire the manager and fire the general manager and this. And there's been a lot of that. And every single time they've seemed to come to that fork in the road where a lot of us have expected them to kind of bow out or exit stage left. To the contrary, they've generally come up with their best game afterwards. And I wouldn't call yesterday their best game. As you pointed out, they jumped on the Dodgers early. But after that, they kind of closed up shop offensively for the rest of the game. But Eduardo Rodriguez gave them enough to make it last. And so, look, this is something that they haven't done since 2018. They've not won a season series against the Dodgers since 2018. So that's pretty telling in and of itself. They've got the tiebreaker against a handful of teams already secured in their back pocket.
1: Mm-hmm.
9: And yet it does look like this thing is going to go down to the wire.
1: It does. And look, the help is coming. Tonight we get to see some of that help arrive in the form of Michael Soroka, who hasn't pitched since June 19th, and he was really good before that injury. Hopefully, you hope this is a situation where he picks up right where he left off.
9: Mm-hmm.
1: If that's the case, okay, now we're talking a little bit. I want to credit Eduardo Rodriguez for something that he did yesterday, too, that we haven't talked about yet. In the third inning, the Dodgers had got on the board, and it was a very crucial stretch. Diamondbacks are leading 4-0 at that point. Rodriguez struck out Shohei looking, and Shohei challenged the call. It was a bad challenge. He lost the challenge. There was maybe a little bit of a letdown of the guard because Páez, the next hitter, just absolutely laced a double to center, and they got on the board. There's runners at second and third. Game could change right here. And Freddie Freeman, the Diamondback killer, came up, and he hit one up the middle. And I don't know if Eduardo Rodriguez doesn't get his glove on that ball, it might be another run for the Dodgers, but he did, and he was able to throw out Freeman at first base. I thought that was an enormous play in that game.
9: Yeah.
1: And it kind of settled everybody down again for a couple of innings. I can't stop with the superlatives of how good and how steady Eduardo Rodriguez has been this year. And it's been probably I mean, has that been the biggest surprise of Diamondback season? The biggest pleasant surprise?
9: Certainly one of, yeah. For him to level up the way that he has. We got a sneak preview of it in the World Baseball Classic, and we all hoped aloud that he translated that and carried that over to the Major League season. I'm not sure how many of us believe that was possible, and yet he's made that a reality. I know that he's had two really bad starts since the All-Star game, and I know that going into this weekend, I was worried about what are we going to get from him on Sunday? Is it going to be a little more regression as the magic ended? And quite to the contrary, you know, he just muscled up and continues to take his team deep into the games.
1: Yep, here's
9: true. And then combined with Brandon Pfaadt and what he is doing, right? This is a pitcher now who should be, what, 8-0?
1: Should be.
9: Since coming back from Reno, he's been unbelievable.
10: Unbelievable. Mm-hmm. Something I never thought he had in him.
9: Mm-hmm.
10: Whatever they figured out, I mean, it's yeah. unbelievable.
9: Yeah.
10: If it was that simple, that just figuring out an arm motion or something, I can't believe it took him this long to do it.
1: Well, it can't be just mechanical. There has to be something that clicked inside of Brandon Pfaadt. Maybe his distaste for the minor leagues.
9: Yeah, maybe.
1: Maybe he really doesn't like being in Reno. I don't know.
9: Certainly don't blame him for that.
1: Look, there's not a whole lot of examples of a guy who's gone from unplayable, loses his job in the rotation,
9: unbeatable,
1: to going to the minor leagues,
9: mm-hmm.
1: and then upon return, and since his return, he's been one of the best pitchers in the National
9: yep.
1: League and all of baseball.
9: Mm-hmm.
1: That's crazy stuff.
9: Oh, I know.
1: Here's Torrey Lovello talking about E-Rod and why he's on such a heater right now.
2: I mean, he's on a really good run, and it's not by accident. He's pounding the zone. He's got a cutter, four, and a sinker that he can throw, a really good left-on-left changeup that I think was causing some problems for left-hand hitters like Otani, and you know that early in the year wasn't in the game plan, so we saw something that was a little bit of a deficit and we took advantage of it. It's how good he is. He can make adjustments right now. He can put a baseball in his hand and manipulate it as good as anybody I've ever been around. Merrill's the same way, so he's on a heater and we're riding the wave with him.
1: And look, we're starting to see the shift too. You know how I know this, Bick? I was out and about Saturday night. There was Dodgers fans, there was Diamondbacks fans at an establishment, and there was applause when the Diamondbacks did something good.
9: That's good.
1: People are starting good. To catch on.
9: All right.
1: It's August, but they're starting to catch on. The D-backs hosting the Rockies for a 3-game series before they head out on their next road trip that starts tonight. Of course, it's here on Arizona Sports 98.7 and the Arizona Sports app. First pitch is at 6:40. Coming up next on the Monday edition of Bickley and Murata Mornings. Can Carson Beck really win the Cardinals starting quarterback job? We'll get into it here on Arizona Sports, the local sports leader.
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21: Consistency is the truest, you know, level of performance, you know, and you know, sort of go out there and do it every single day, whether it be a preseason game, a practice, all those kind of things. And so you take it for what it is. In that moment, you know, you asked me about Carson. Carson operated the offense. We got in and out of the huddle. He wasn't rushed. Thought his eyes, his rhythm, his timing were for the most part in a good spot. And he did that for, you know, I say a 3.5 hour window. For him, it was a 2 hour window, right? Because he didn't play most of that second half. Okay, learn from it, reset. Now let's get back to work, right? And that's what he's going to do. And I can say that because I know, you know, what he's made of. And, you know, so liked what that was. But again, now we got to go do it again. And it not on in the game, but like in practice.
1: It's Mike LaFleur, head coach of the Arizona Cardinals, talking about what Carson Beck needs to keep showing. And he points to consistency. Carson Beck was, from a Cardinals standpoint, the talk of preseason game number one. Increased number of eyeballs, certainly on that game. First game of the year, people want to, you know, get their fill of football. They got it. And, you know, we talked about it with Kurt Warner on Friday morning, Bick, that, you know, the quarterback play across the board, there was four quarterbacks that played in that game. They all played really well. Carson Beck is the most talked about. Haynes King second. He's injured now, by the way.
9: Yeah.
1: Hamstring injury.
9: On that last play, on the touchdown on the last play of the game, took its toll on Haynes King.
1: Yeah.
9: Careful trying to win those preseason games too hard.
1: Yeah. But a lot has been made of the reaction, both locally and nationally, because we know what the quarterback situation is for the Cardinals, at least from a personnel standpoint. They have the veteran, Jacoby Brissett, just got the bump up in pay. They've got another veteran backing him up in Gardner Minshew. Carson Beck, third-round pick, and Keaton Slovis, fourth-rounder, who's probably a practice squad guy, with all due respect to Keaton Slovis, who I thought looked really good, too. But the reaction is, wow, Carson Beck pushing for that number one spot. Carson Beck will start games this year for the Arizona Cardinals. I'm convinced of it. If he's healthy, he's going to start at some point. But it's not going to be week one. And I'm surprised, quite honestly, at the number of really seasoned, like, football analysts and former players who are jumping on this reactionary bandwagon.
9: Oh, yeah.
1: Look, I liken it to, I mean, it was a base defense. Carson Beck's played a ton of football.
9: Yeah.
1: You throw
9: exactly.
1: a base defense at a guy who's seen everything in college, he's going to look good.
9: Yeah. And as people have pointed out, he's played in a lot of big, high leverage college games. So making your pro debut in a preseason game, it's not going to get to you.
1: Yeah, the last time out, he was playing for a national championship.
9: Mm-hmm.
1: I liken it to me personally. Once upon a time in my life, Bick, I was like John Nash, a beautiful mind when it came to simple arithmetic and mathematics. You know what? Then math started scheming against me.
9: Yeah.
1: They threw numbers and letters together in algebra.
9: Exactly.
1: I was an idiot. I couldn't handle
9: it. Listen, it's a great way of putting it. I mean, as somebody that was great in algebra, and I was great in algebra, I advanced to calculus and I was lost. And that's exactly the perfect analogy about a quarterback when you go from a preseason game to an actual real NFL game.
1: But nobody wants to hear pump the brakes.
9: No, of course not.
1: Nobody wants to hear,
9: well,
1: hey, he's got a good future, but he's got to keep working. And there's that. That's not sexy enough for today's society.
9: Well, listen, even our own Tyler Boom Boom Drake kind of furthered this by saying that yesterday he was the best quarterback in practice, and he performed well in a 2-minute drill to wrap up 11 on 11s, and he including a no look touchdown pass to Reggie Virgil, and you know that kind of stuff is like, oh, wow. Need I say again? To quote Allen Iverson, it's practice, man.
0: But on the other hand, though, if he were ready and if he were this phenom, it would look the same way.
1: You don't know that.
0: Well, what I mean is that, like,
1: some people are good practice players, some people are terrible practice
0: true,
1: players.
0: True, but what I mean is that, like, he's looked as good as he could look. Like,
9: that is, that yes, starting on Thursday, he had a very rough start to camp. Don't you remember the stories, the accuracy issues, missing wide receivers by miles?
0: Well, we guessed that maybe. Prostolicized? It's certainly not that word.
9: Proselytized?
0: Maybe that's
9: there you
0: it.
9: Go. Uh-huh.
0: That, that perhaps the Jacoby Brissett, you know, sort of 23rd hour contract was because maybe Carson Beck wasn't what they thought he was.
9: Right. So now here's the deal. Even if Carson Beck now continues this string of great practices, and even if he does make a legitimate argument that I should be your opening day starter, the fact that they paid Jacoby Brissett really from a perceptual standpoint makes that impossible. Because if you're the Cardinals, imagine the questions you would have to answer if you didn't pay Jacoby for months, then paid him right on the brink of training camp, and then he's not even your starting quarterback. You finally acquiesce and give him starter's money, only to say you're not the starter.
0: We have some of that money back now.
9: Yeah, right. I mean, it's laughable.
1: But there, I mean, a lot of people thought, just pay him. Who cares? It's just money.
9: And I was one of them.
1: You were. And I'm not singling you out. You were by far.
9: I still feel that way.
1: Yes. But also,
9: I also feel Jacoby Brissett brings far more to the table than Carson Beck.
1: Right,
9: I'm
1: now,
9: not buying this.
1: Right now, yes,
9: yeah.
1: he's seen the stuff that Carson Beck hasn't seen at the pro level yet. And I'll say this: I don't think Jacoby Brissett's going to play Thursday either. I think Carson Beck's going to get a lot of run against the Raiders.
0: Do you think he's going to play at all?
1: What happens if he throws two picks against the Raiders? Is he a bust? Is his career over?
9: Speaking of that, I had this thought of watching Larry Fitzgerald over the weekend. Isn't it ironic in the sport of football that the very worst thing you can be is a bust, and the very best thing you can be is have a bust? That term bookends the spectrum of football players.
1: Can we talk about the bust as it pertains to the Pro Football Hall of Fame?
9: Yeah.
1: We'll have other conversations about bust off the air.
0: Oh, that's nice.
1: And I want to focus on one bust that was unveiled on Saturday.
9: Mm-hmm.
1: The Drew Brees bust. Why aren't these better? It's the Pro Football Hall of Fame. That didn't look anything like Drew Brees. It looked a little bit like Larry Fitzgerald. We see other statues come out. Maybe they got more time to work on these and craft these, but I point locally to the two statues of Pat Tillman, the one in Mountain America Stadium and the one outside of State Farm Stadium.
9: Yeah.
1: They look identical to him.
9: Yeah, I agree with that.
1: I mean, the Drew Brees bust, if you didn't know that was his bust, and if somebody said, hey, who's this a statue of? You can get 100 guesses. You wouldn't get it right. I mean, it's better than the Cristiano Ronaldo bust from years ago.
9: Oh.
1: Where he didn't even look human.
9: Yeah, no, or the Dwayne Wade statue, which is really like an abomination.
1: Yeah.
0: Yeah, I'm looking at the bust right now. He looks like...
1: Are you looking at Drew Brees?
0: Drew Brees. Yeah, it doesn't look like...
9: No, it really doesn't.
0: It is hard to capture that forehead, though, in
9: that
0: bronze.
9: Looks like my friend Pat Forty is what it looks like. Put a pair of glasses on. He looks just like Pat Forty. Yeah, that's... Listen, I would think that when you get into the sculpting arts, you get deep into it, you mess up the eyes, or you do one little thing wrong, you can't undo it.
1: Yeah, look,
0: Don't they have 3D printers for
1: I know
0: such
1: nothing
0: things?
1: About sculpting.
9: That's a good point, Jared, don't they?
1: But I do know what I see on Instagram, and there's this guy who's like a clay artist who like does faces out of clay, and I don't know how long it takes him. It's all packaged in a couple of minutes on Instagram. They're amazing. They look identical to the person. Like scary good.
9: Well, it's a shame, too, because even my first glance at Larry's, I was like, oh, no, that's not. But then the more I looked at Larry, I'm like, they caught the smile.
1: They did.
9: And that's really all that matters.
1: They did. But, yeah, they're not. For that being, as you said, the ultimate achievement is the jacket and the bust.
9: Mm-hmm.
1: And the jacket's like pastel yellow, too. What are we doing here?
9: What are we doing? It's not even gold. Isn't that weird? I love gold.
1: Coming up next, we will revisit Larry Fitzgerald's weekend at the Pro Football Hall of Fame in Canton. And it went real well for him and the Cardinals. That next. Bickley and Murata Mornings, Arizona Sports, the local sports leader.
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0: Hey, hey, what do you say? This is what's trending now. The Diamondbacks beat the Dodgers 4-2 on Sunday behind a home run from Ketel Marte and a strong seven innings from Eduardo Rodriguez. With the victory, the D-backs win the weekend series with the Dodgers and also win the season series with LA for the first time since 2018. The D-backs currently sit in the second wild card spot and begin a three-game set with the last place Colorado Rockies tonight with first pitch at 6:40 p.m. You could hear the game on Arizona Sports 98.7 in the Arizona Sports app, and you will see Michael Soroka on the mound for the first time since June 19th. Larry Fitzgerald was inducted into the Pro Football Hall of Fame on Saturday. To see and hear what Fitz said during the speech, go to arizonasports.com and stay tuned to this next segment on Bickley and Marotta Mornings. And the Phoenix Mercury got blown out on the road 95-75 to the Washington Mystics. That is what is trending now.
12: 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What were the biggest takeaways from Larry Fitzgerald's Hall of Fame speech? 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
25: I want to acknowledge four, my other four head coaches, Ken Wisenhunt, Bruce Arians, Steve Wilks, and Cliff Kingsbury. You and your coaching staffs contributed to this journey in your own way, and it means a great deal. Wiz and BA, you two coached me in my prime, and I hope you know how special those years were to me. And I would not be on this stage without you and your staffs.
1: Larry Fitzgerald, part of his Hall of Fame speech Saturday. Both Bruce Arians, Ken Wisenhunt were in attendance. By the way, on a side note on Wiz, he looks exactly the same as he did the day he left the head. I was like, is he stuck in time?
9: Yeah, he was wearing a hat, so you don't know.
1: Sure, there is that.
9: Yeah,
1: there is that.
9: Yeah. Okay. Yeah, I don't know how to react.
1: It's apropos of nothing.
9: Yeah,
1: as a lot of the things I say on this show are.
9: All right. So I think here's the thing I really loved about Larry Fitzgerald's speech. He was very, very poised up there, and he was obviously very, very prepared because he had written that whole speech. Then he had to rewrite it after the passing of his father. he delivered that without once, from my recollection, looking down at his notes or his speech. Now, I don't know whether they had teleprompters for the guys there. They might have.
1: I believe they did. Yeah.
9: Okay. All right. So, but either way, it sounded like the words were coming from the heart. Even if he was reading them. And that's a hard thing to do if you're not a public speaker.
1: Mm-hmm.
9: And so I thought he did that great. I thought the content of the speech was great. I thought he spent the appropriate amount of time on the subjects that he talked about. I think he was gracious to everybody. Didn't leave anybody out.
0: And you had said a long time ago that he requested to go first,
9: he did.
0: Correct?
9: He did. Yes, he did. He did not want to have to sit there. He wanted to be able to enjoy everybody else's speech without, you know, being lost in his own head about his upcoming speech. And if you've got any kind of apprehension about it, it's better to get up there early and just get it done with. Because you remember what happened to Kurt Warner. Kurt Warner gave a great speech, but I think he gave it last. And the weather was bad and it was really late at night. You remember that.
1: Mm-hmm.
9: And it didn't hit the way it should have because the content of Kurt's speech was fantastic.
0: You also don't know what the people in front of you are going to do. And they could essentially kill the crowd before it's your turn to do it.
9: That could happen.
0: Or go way too long and everyone's exhausted.
9: Exactly. Yeah, that's exactly right. And so I thought that day went incredibly well. And I really think that day went deep with Cardinal fans because they never were able to say goodbye to him. And he never officially acknowledged he was gone for good. I mean, to the fact when you know, I interviewed Fitz at a function about a year and a half ago. And in the midst of it, he made a comment like that. And I said, oh, wait, so it means you're retired. And he kind of laughed and he wouldn't even say it in that setting, which is why Darren Urban actually asked him that question in the press availability.
1: And that was the first time he's really ever elaborated on that subject. Uh-huh. And I thought his explanation was fantastic. Remembering a conversation his father had with his friend about retirement basically mm-hmm. equaling death for a lot of people. It's one of the biggest causes of death in the United States is retirement.
9: Is retirement.
1: And he
9: yeah.
1: just chooses to reframe and refocus everything as opposed to retire.
9: Right.
1: But again,
9: yes, that sounds good in theory. But when you're retiring in your 30s, your brain isn't going to go to mush. You retire in your mid 60s and you go from doing everything to doing nothing. I can see that being a real concern.
1: Well, sure.
9: Yeah. But whatever. His explanation is his explanation. And what he delivered on Saturday was exactly what Cardinal fans wanted to hear. They didn't want to wait 6 years for it. But you had all those Cardinal fans there who were doing the Larry chant. And I'm sure a lot of people set their clock Saturday morning to not miss that speech.
1: I certainly did. I was up early and set up the DVR and everything, even though I ended up watching it live. Here was another part of Larry Fitzgerald's speech from Saturday on his first pro head coach, Dennis Green, whom he already had a relationship with at that point.
25: As obviously. All of you know, this journey is never about one person. It's always about the people who show up for us. And there are two people who came into my life through my father's influence. First was the late Coach Dennis Green. Coach Green saw something in me at 14 years old, and he gave me my first job as a ball boy for the Minnesota Vikings. And boy, he used to get on me, Fitz, get that ball in the right hash. I would always mess up the spot in the ball on 7-on-7 and team drill. But 7 years later, he forgave all of that when he became head coach of the Arizona Cardinals and I became his first pick in Arizona. And trust me, the Cardinals, we had more personnel needs than wide receiver. We already had my boy Anquan Bolin. He was a 2003 Rookie of the Year. He was balling. But Coach Green and General Manager Rod Graves trusted what I had to offer and picked me anyway. And it unequivocally changed the course of my life from that point on.
1: Do you remember, I'm not trying to put you on the spot because I was not working in sports at the time.
9: Mm.
1: But in 2004, when they made that pick, obviously there was excitement. Larry Fitzgerald had made headlines the previous year at Pittsburgh. What was it, like 20 straight games with a touchdown catch, something like that. But what Larry just said, there were more needs personnel-wise than wide receiver. Did were the Cardinals getting heat for that pick?
9: Oh, absolutely they were. In fact, I apparently had written a column talking about how superfluous this was. You've already got a great wide receiver. You're drafting your godson at a time when you badly need a franchise quarterback. Now, I had forgotten I wrote that column. Fitz never forgot it. And I heard about it 2 years ago at the Fiesta Bowl kickoff lunch. And man, did I hear about it.
1: I got to find that column. Now.
9: Oh, man. Yeah. Oh, did I hear about it? Yeah. And so, listen, there was. And I do think that that is sort of the extra layer of goodness to the Larry Fitzgerald story, is that the guy that seemed like such a superfluous, indulgent draft pick at the time turned out to be the greatest athlete we've ever cheered for, or the most loved athlete we've ever cheered for.
1: Yeah. It's and Larry's like his rookie year. I don't know. It was hit and miss. 58 catches, 780 yards, did have 8 touchdowns.
9: It wasn't like Anquan is a rookie.
1: No, but again, there was only one ball to go around, and Anquan didn't have to share the load with Larry Fitzgerald. But it just goes to show you, because that year, the quarterback most of the year was Josh McCown, who was a decent quarterback.
9: Mm-hmm.
1: Not a guy that's going to push you over the top.
9: Yeah.
1: Larry Fitzgerald talked about it on numerous occasions, about Kurt Warner showing up at the right time.

0: And I heard about it 2 years ago at the Fiesta Bowl kickoff lunch. And man, did I hear about it.
1: I got to find that column. Now.
0: Oh, man. Yeah. Oh, did I hear about it? Yeah. And so, listen, there was. And I do think that that is sort of the extra layer of goodness to the Larry Fitzgerald story, is that the guy that seemed like such a superfluous, indulgent draft pick at the time turned out to be the greatest athlete we've ever cheered for, or the most loved athlete we've ever cheered for.
1: Yeah. It's and Larry's, like, his rookie year, I don't know, it was hit and miss. 58 catches, 780 yards, did have 8 touchdowns.
0: It wasn't like Anquan is a rookie.
1: No, but again, there was only one ball to go around, and Anquan didn't have to share the load with Larry Fitzgerald. But it just goes to show you, because that year, the quarterback most of the year was Josh McCown, who was a decent quarterback.
0: Mm-hmm.
1: Not a guy that's going to push you over the top.
0: Yeah.
1: Larry Fitzgerald talked about it on numerous occasions, about Kurt Warner showing up at the right time for him personally, from a tutor standpoint, but also from a football standpoint. Yeah. That's when it really took off.
0: Yeah, well, listen, if you go back to that 04 draft, Eli Manning famously went first overall. Robert Gallery, then Larry Fitzgerald, Philip Rivers was on the board, Ben Roethlisberger was on the board. And at that time, the Cardinals needed a quarterback. Now, I'm not sure Ben Roethlisberger had a ton of hype coming out of Miami of Ohio, but I know Philip Rivers did.
1: Yeah. I think they did okay.
0: I'm not sure. Cardinals did great.
1: I'm not sure Rod Graves and his staff get enough credit for that particular draft.
0: That's because I don't think that was Rod Graves' draft pick. I think that was Dennis Green's draft pick.
1: But the rest of the class, Carlos Dansby in the second round, Darnell Dockett in the third round, Antonio Smith in the fifth round. All of those guys were on that Super Bowl team.
0: And here's the other thing, that this is sort of the other edge of the sword that we always wrestle with when it comes to Michigan State and a guy like Miles Bridges and the Suns favoring him because he went to Michigan State and there was familiarity from both Brian Gregory and Matt Ishbia. The same applied to Dennis Green in 2004. There were a lot of people who thought, okay, you're drafting him because you're biased. And the answer is yes, but that bias gives me more knowledge than you have about who this person is. And that bias is exactly why I'm taking him. And it works both ways. Mm-hmm. And in the case of Larry Fitzgerald and Dennis Green, he was right on the money. Thank goodness he drafted Larry Fitzgerald.
1: You can win a
0: See, Fitz, I said it.
1: All these years
0: All
1: later.
0: All these years, I said it.
2: No, but what you just said, it's the old
3: Igor Kakaskov
2: argument for Luka.
0: That's it. Yeah.
2: Sometimes bias can be good.
1: Sometimes it can.
0: Mm-hmm.
1: Win a $25 Sonic gift card and an autographed D-backs baseball. 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One grand prize winner is going to win a $500 gift card to Sonic. 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We'll get into it next. It's Bickley and Marotta Mornings on Arizona Sports, the local sports leader.
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0: You've seen his face on Valley billboards, Valley buses, commercials during Suns games. Sweet James is everywhere. It's a fun name. It's a fun brand. But know this, the work they do is very serious. And when you're hurt in an accident, Sweet James plays to win. They are unstoppable in their pursuit of justice. 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
11: And we continue here on Bickley and Murata Mornings, live from the Casino Arizona and Talking Stick Resort Studios, taking you up till 10 o'clock today. Dan Bickley, Vince Murata, Jared Carlin, Sammy Cebulka on assignment. We don't know what that assignment is, but yeah.
12: He's seeing a man about a horse.
0: That could very well be true.
12: Literally,
0: could be true. Very well be true.
11: I was thumbing through social media over the weekend, and one of the things that really stood out to me was all the videos coming out of upstate New York. The Buffalo Bills had their team, one of their team practices for training camp.
0: Yep.
11: Where for the first time, fans got to enter their brand new stadium. They had been playing in the same stadium in Buffalo since 1973. Certainly not the longest stint of any stadium, but it's a long time. And we know how Buffalo fans are, how passionate they are, especially about the Bills. But all of these videos of people walking through the gates, and celebrating something brand new.
0: High-fiving each other.
11: It totally brought me back to 2006 and stepping foot into State Farm Stadium for the first time, which is now like 20 years ago.
0: Mm-hmm.
11: That stadium is that old already, which is unbelievable. And to me, and I put it out there on social media as such, I think that's such an underrated sports fan feeling. We always talk about winning championships or big games or special moments within the realm of competition. But walking into your new home for the first time as a fan, especially when it's been anticipated and waited for so long, is such a rewarding experience.
0: I would say the same thing is true when you go to famous venues elsewhere. The feeling when you walk through the doors is just different. Now, I know there's something different when it's yours. And this is your local team is going to play there. Yeah, I remember that very, very well with Chase Field, with State Farm Stadium. And
12: do you remember it, Vinny, with America West at the time?
11: Yes, but it was different. That summer, the summer of 92, before the Sun season started, the arena opened up with concerts and the Rattlers were brand new. The Rattlers played games in that arena before the Suns ever did. So I went to the first couple Rattlers games. My first real experience was watching arena football in that arena. I don't. Mm-hmm.
12: They should put some of those players in the Pro Football Hall of Fame because they were so.
0: Knock it off.
11: I don't remember the first time seeing a Suns game there. It certainly wasn't that season as a broke college student at that point. There was no way I was getting anywhere close to getting into a Suns game. Hell, you couldn't even get a seat at a sports bar that first year to watch a game.
0: Yeah. I remember the first time I walked into America West Arena as a media member. I'm like, compared to the Chicago Stadium and compared to the United Center, this place is so cozy and quaint.
11: But it was initially nicknamed the Purple Palace. Compared to what the Suns had come from at Veterans Memorial Coliseum, which had all kinds of charm, and it still has that charm when you walk through those doors now, even you get taken back in time.
0: Mm-hmm.
11: But man, it felt like you were on a different planet. Same as going from Sun Devil Stadium in the form that it was in 2006 and walking into State Farm Stadium, it just felt like the Jeffersons.
12: Well, one also, it was like we finally have a real home for us.
0: Yeah.
12: The Cardinals. You know what I mean? We weren't renting
0: Cardinals
12: somebody
0: definitely
12: else's.
0: Different. Yeah. Not only that, it was just, you know, what Sun Devil Stadium had become. It'd become a convenient excuse for the football team. Because if you look now, their record isn't that different than the record they posted at Sun Devil Stadium. But in terms of the fan experience, night and day.
11: Yeah. And
0: like you said, when you walk through the doors for the first time and you like, this is what we have now compared to that.
12: Yeah. It also led directly to a turnaround of the franchise, at least for a short period of time with the Cardinals. Mm-hmm. Yeah,
0: it certainly did.
11: Yeah. I mean,
12: the Sun season, that was the finals run, right?
11: That was the finals run, 92-93. It was a magical year. But going back to the Cardinals, it was when the organization was stumping for that stadium to be built, Michael Bidwell was all over and he was campaigning wherever he could.
0: Mm-hmm.
11: But he was also talking about how, even to the naysayers who said, oh, it's the Cardinals, they never do anything right, doesn't matter what their stadium is, he pointed out, look, we're playing at a disadvantage. And remember all the talk about revenue streams. Mm-hmm. That was the big catchphrase, the buzzword, if you will. We don't have the same revenue streams that the other teams that we're competing with have.
0: Yep.
11: Will be much more competitive. And, you know, those early years, he proved to be prophetic. He was right. They're playing on a more level playing field than they were.
0: A more level playing field. I would argue that what Michael Bidwell said, meaning that we are now going to be able to spend like the 49ers. I wouldn't say that has come true. I would point out that after taking the Cardinals to the Super Bowl in 2009, they wouldn't pay Kurt Warner initially. They made him go on a free agent visit, which in retrospect is asinine. And only because the 49ers kind of fumbled the ball did Kurt Warner come back and then sign another deal with the Cardinals. And then he ended up retiring after the year anyways.
11: Mm-hmm.
0: I think more than anything, what brought that home field advantage to the Cardinals was Bruce Arians and Steve Keim. because it was B.A.'s force of personality. B.A. was a hot coach at the time, and with the early success that he had, he was able to kind of dictate the terms of how the Cardinals were going to act. And I think that is that's why I always compare that to Mike LaFleur. This is why Mike LaFleur needs to be a great head coach, because that is the only way this football team is going to spend what it costs to be the boss. Sorry, couldn't resist. And Steve Keim also giving Bruce Arians Carson Palmer. Bruce Arians was perfectly content to go into the season with Drew Stanton as his quarterback.
11: That is true.
0: We don't know how that would have turned out. Drew was far better than your average backup. We were very, very lucky for that. But who knows how that would have worked with him as a full-time starter. And the vibe was so good on that team that Drew, as a very capable backup, didn't mind being a very capable backup. So I think it isn't just the stadium. It isn't just it's all of it. It's the stadium plus the money, plus the competence, plus the galvanizing personalities that come with the team. You know what I mean?
11: We didn't even get into Chase Field because that was an experience where everything was new. I never experienced walking into the Madhouse on McDowell when the Suns were new. Obviously, it was before I was around. But when it's an expansion team and everything's new, that's completely surreal.
0: When they opened when they opened the roof for the first time and they played that very ethereal, spiritual music, that soundtrack they do it with, the first time I'll ever forget that.
11: It's still pretty memorable.
0: Yeah.
11: Yeah.
0: Yeah. And then when your stadium hosts big games, it creates a lot of great energy in the building. Mm-hmm. State Farm Stadium has had that. Chase Field had the World Series. I mean, come on now. If you go back far enough, Ray Charles singing God Bless America and then stealth bombers going overhead.
11: Yeah, pretty cool.
0: Pretty cool.
11: You know, one thing I couldn't get past too was the Buffalo fans being excited about the stadium, but also hating their new gray alternate uniforms.
0: Yeah.
11: Buffalo fans want those things burned. So funny.
12: Well, they throw it on one of the tables before they jump into it then.
11: Coming up next, Jared's going to take us through today's edition of Social Studies. It's Bickley and Murata Mornings here on Arizona Sports, the local sports leader.
13: Here are the top three headlines on ArizonaSports.com. I'm Douglas Santo. Carson Beck ended the Cardinals' red and white practice with a bang. Paris Johnson Jr. said he just makes it look smooth and easy. The Diamondbacks won their first season series against the Dodgers since 2018. And Mike LaFleur does not view the Cardinals as being ahead despite an extra preseason game. Those are the top three headlines on ArizonaSports.com.
14: Hi, I'm Jay Arthur, the current president of Drowning Prevention Coalition of Arizona and a retired captain with the Phoenix Fire Department. The number one killer of children, age 1 to 4, in Arizona is drowning. 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
12: Hello to everyone out there in Radio Land. This is what's trending now. It was a huge weekend for the Arizona Cardinals and Larry Fitzgerald as he was inducted into the Pro Football Hall of Fame on Saturday and just announced Larry Fitzgerald will also be going into the Cardinals Ring of Honor and having his number retired. This will happen at halftime of its October 25th game versus the Denver Broncos. That is something to look forward to. Also having a good weekend, the Arizona Diamondbacks, who beat the Dodgers 4-2 on Sunday behind a home run from Ketel Marte and a strong seven innings from Eduardo Rodriguez. With the victory, the D-backs win the weekend series with the Dodgers and also win the season series with LA for the first time since 2018. The Diamondbacks currently sit in the second wild card spot and begin a three-game set with the last place Colorado Rockies tonight with first pitch at 6:40 p.m. You can hear that game on Arizona Sports 98.7 and the Arizona Sports app, and Michael Soroka will be on the mound for the first time since June 19th. And the Phoenix Mercury got blown out on the road 95-75 to the Washington Mystics. This report is brought to you by Four Peaks. Text SEATS to 620-620 for your chance to win four tickets to the Monday, August 24th D-backs home game versus the Chicago Cubs, plus food and beverage credit. Wow, that's SEATS to 620-620.
28: Bickley and Murata Mornings. Social Studies.
12: It is time for Social Studies. This is Jarrett Carlin in for Sammy Sabolka, who is on assignment, where we go through the top stories of the day through social media. You can follow us, Bickley_Murata on X, Bickley and Murata on Facebook, and on Instagram, where we post videos from the show. And you could watch us live on YouTube. Real quick, just your guys' reaction to Larry Fitzgerald going into the Cardinals' Ring of Honor and having his number retired on October 25th.
11: That just happened today.
12: This just happened just now, released.
11: Yeah. What a shock.
0: Yeah. Well, listen, a lot of people that I know that don't live in Arizona were shocked to know that Larry Fitzgerald wasn't already in the Ring of Honor. I don't think that's on the Cardinals. I think Fitz didn't want it to be honored until the Hall of Fame. That's my gut take.
12: Right. And this will give...
0: This is great. This is going to be another celebration of Larry.
12: And we'll give Cardinals fans in the stadium a chance to celebrate him like they didn't really get, as we pointed out, because he never did the official retirement tour.
0: Right. Well, now you're going to get all the Cardinal fans in some able to chant Larry.
12: There you go.
0: Which they're dying to do.
11: Absolutely. Dying to do. It's obvious that this was going to happen at some point. You know, I originally thought years ago it would happen before the Hall of Fame even became a possibility. But, I mean, you heard what Bick said. It's all about the timing for the player. I think this is another highlight for the Arizona Cardinals. October 25th against Denver. Not only, and there is a delineation here. Ring of Honor doesn't mean number retired. Those for the Cardinals, that's two different honors. He's having both. Nobody will ever wear 11 again. You say, oh, that happens all the time with them. No. Kurt Warner, I mean, number 13 is being worn right now.
0: Yeah, that's a good point.
11: You know, there's been other numbers that have still been in circulation. So, yeah, that's huge.
0: I really hope that after Larry that you can... Anquan Boldin needs to be in the Ring of Honor. Larry Fitzgerald had a better career than Anquan. He's in the Hall of Fame. Anquan is not. I think Anquan should be. He should definitely be in the Cardinals Ring of Honor.
11: I would agree.
0: And now that Fitz is there, I really hope they can get around to Anquan and then maybe double back with Larry Centers.
12: Well, let's start then on social media, on Bickley _ Murata, with something kind of related to that. Following Fitz and Amari and Mike D'Antoni, those are all in the Hall of Fame, going in the Hall of Fame. Who will or should be the next Arizona sports figure to make it into their respective Hall of Fame?
11: Ooh, that's a little tougher question. Hall of Fame. I mean, who's... the active players? Whew.
0: I mean, Devin Booker's going in the Hall of Fame at some point in time.
11: You would... But
0: that's got to be 10 years from now.
11: That's at least... Yeah. We don't know when his career ends. Mm-hmm. There's the five-year waiting period.
0: The five-year waiting period.
11: But it doesn't have to be an active player, necessarily.
12: No, either. Several of these are people who just...
0: Nolan Arenado's going
12: so
0: in the
12: far.
0: Hall of Fame.
11: But he won't be remembered for Arizona. Yeah.
0: Right.
11: Who are some of the responses we got here?
12: I'll give you some of the responses. A few votes for Mark Grace. He deserves to be in for what he did.
0: There's
12: gold
0: no
12: gloves, more hits than any player for a whole decade.
11: You've written
0: but he's
11: a column
0: get,
11: on that.
0: Yes, I did. He's got to get committed. And he could. He definitely deserves it.
12: A couple of votes for, including from up-and-coming sports, Kent Somers, I think that's pronounced. He said Patrick Peterson should be in the conversation. 8 Pro Bowls and 3 All Pros, and was on the All Decade team.
11: Yeah.
12: Is he a Hall of Famer going forward? Anquan Boldin says, Tom, number 10 in receptions, number 12 in yardage, number 31 in touchdowns, and 2 Super Bowl appearances, including a ring, and one of the toughest players ever. Wookie says, Kurt Schilling. I think he'd have to get the Veterans Committee at this point.
0: Mm-hmm.
12: A lot of people do agree with you.
0: With Kurt, the metrics aren't great with Kurt, but the big game performances are. And winning World Series with 2 different organizations is something.
12: I think
0: that's always been the reason why I think he deserves it as well.
12: A couple of people, and I think this is probably the answer, Brian and Adam, if you count Diana Taurasi.
11: Yes.
12: Will actually be the next one to get in.
11: Shoo-in.
12: Since she is retired and is a shoo-in.
11: When you consider all things basketball, like the Basketball Hall of Fame does, her success in college alone.
12: Almost unprecedented.
0: Great point.
12: Yeah. Ray and Justin, in conclusion here, said Shane Doan. Does he have any argument to
0: games
12: actually
0: played, years played, and reputation as one of the best captains in NHL history.
12: And meaning to a specific franchise, mm-hmm. if they factor that in. So we'll see if he ever gets in. Okay, real quick here. Diamondbacks fans. Diamondbacks, of course, swept. Did not sweep. They won 2 out of 3 from the Dodgers. Won the season series.
0: Well, you are in mid-season form already,
12: D-backs
0: man.
12: Fans, what did you learn from the series versus the Dodgers and why?
0: I think that I learned that the team is very, very resilient. I think the loss on Saturday was very visceral. It left a lot of people very angry. As I said earlier, Mark Grace kind of roasted Torey Lovello in the postgame show over a variety of different maneuvers, and it kind of felt like, oh, no. And they came back out Sunday and jumped on the Dodgers, and Eduardo Rodriguez was fantastic. That's a very, very sturdy turnaround from a Saturday night heartbreak.
11: Yeah, I learned that the Diamondbacks, I don't know how, they can win games without their best players showing up offensively.
0: Yep.
11: And on the other side, kind of touched on this early in the show, I learned that Shohei Ohtani is capable of looking human. He looked less than human in the series.
12: Subhuman.
0: He's 1 for 11 with an and all it was an infield single. Now it was a very important infield single.
11: He won the game. Mm-hmm. But Hunter Fiducia had twice as many hits in the series as Shohei Ohtani.
12: Hunter Fiducia?
11: Yeah.
12: Fiducia, huh? That's the guy.
11: Don't touch it.
12: No. That's the. His name might as well be Hunter
1: Fiduciary.
12: El Gallo says that the D-backs are a legit team. If they keep the same focus, they can keep it up, and they still haven't even hit their ceiling yet. Douglas says, I learned that perhaps we overreacted to the beginning of the season when the Dodgers swept us. And by the way, we were the reason they started this spending spree in the first place if we go back to 2023. And finally, we're out of time, actually. But if we want to get to a question about the craziest, most awkward or embarrassing examples of us hitting reply all to an email
11: or sending a text
12: or texting to the wrong person. So keep sending those answers in and maybe we'll get to them at the end of the show. And follow us Bickley_Murata on Twitter, Bickley and Murata across Instagram and Facebook.
11: All right. Thank you, Jarrett. In for Sammy, who's on assignment. Coming up next, we will talk Diamondbacks baseball with the man pulling the strings, the manager, Torey Lovello, scheduled to join us straight ahead here on Bickley and Murata Mornings, Arizona Sports, the local sports leader.
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11: Diamondbacks' longest homestand of the year continues. Colorado Rockies in town for 3 tonight. That on the heels of the Diamondbacks taking 2 of 3 from the Dodgers over the weekend. And here to talk Diamondbacks baseball with us, the manager, the skipper himself, Torrey Lobello, joins us on the Arizona Sports Line. Torrey, good morning.
0: Torrey.
11: Thanks for the time.
32: Good morning, guys. How are we doing this morning?
11: Doing well. We were just talking about the weekend that was. It was obviously a great weekend in terms of the fans and the atmosphere. People called it a playoff atmosphere. Obviously good for your team to win 2 of 3 against the Dodgers. But we were also talking about what you can learn from a team in a scenario like that. Were you able to glean anything new from your baseball team in that series with the Dodgers, Torrey?
32: Well, first of all, you're right. The place was rocking. Our fans were awesome out there. And, you know, I've always said it, you know, we went to Philly and they talked about how good the Philly fans were in the 23 playoff series. And our fans were much louder and much, much more competitive than them. And it was that way over the entire weekend. So, I learned a few things. You know, we were one sack fly away from sweeping the World Series champs. I was really proud of the way we fought, and we're tough. We're a tough, smart baseball team that doesn't back down. And that's what we talk about. I just ask them to go out and compete and leave it all out there every single night, no matter what the circumstances are, no matter who's in the lineup, no matter who's hot, who's not, just go out there and just tee it up as high as you can and let it rip. And let's see where that thing takes us every night. And that's what we've been doing. You know, we're hungry. Our team is ready to go, and they see that this part of the journey is very important, and they're not backing down.
0: This team has had any number of gut-wrenching losses this year. Saturday certainly qualified, and yet almost invariably, you guys show great resilience, and you come back with something pretty good. And it occurred to me that a lot of that applies to you. You've been here 10 years. You've taken a lot of arrows. You've worked on a lot of lame duck contracts, and yet you, too, are very resilient. Do you think the ball club learned some of that from you?
32: Well, I hope so. I think, I want this team to have a little bit of my personality, to be a little edgy at times, to understand the concepts of the game, test their boundaries, see how far they can see how far they can go each night, grow and learn. Nothing's perfect about sports. I wish I could always understand what was going to happen and predict what was going to happen and make the right move. And that's the same thing when you're standing on the box or on the mound. You just don't know what's going to happen. But every pitch will determine what you should be able to do from that point forward. Every at-bat will give you a little bit more confidence as to knowing that you've stood in there and that you've got something done or you've learned something from that moment. So I want to be competitive. I want to be edgy. I want our group to be competitive. I want to be edgy. And that's what I believe that we've done. And to block out all the noise, the easy thing to do is to feel like you're the victim. No excuses. Get the job done. Go out there and do your job.
11: Torrey Lovello, manager of the Diamondbacks, our guest here on Bickley and Murata Mornings. We're all happy about the results, winning 2 of 3 against the Dodgers, but I know how managers and coaches think a lot of times, Torrey. And how much did the runners in scoring position, which was a factor not long ago, it seemed like you were over that hump a little bit, but 4 for 30 with runners in scoring position against the Dodgers. You still won 2 of 3, but how much of a concern is that moving forward? And how much do you like refocus on that particular issue?
32: Well, we always talk about the things that went right and what went wrong. We embrace the things that went right and talk about why it happened. And then we'll address those needs as a group and talk about things that can get better. And that happens every night after a baseball game. So totally agree with you guys. There were some games where I think we left 15 base runners out there one night, and that's frustrating, but it's a part of the game that you just, once again, you got to learn from and understand why it happened. And there's no perfect science to it, but we do have to get better. It's an approach-based mentality. I think Mark Grace always used to talk about hitting a hard line drive in the middle of the diamond, no matter if anybody's was on base or not. So you shouldn't change your mindset. We have young players. We got a lot of young guys out there. These understudies are filling in some gaps for us, and they're holding serve. But it's hard for them to figure out how to slow it down, pull back a little bit, stay in your lane, stay with the right mindset, and go out there and get it done.
0: I think it's got to be exciting for you and for the fans of this club to be where you're at and know that you're going to get a layering of guys coming back from the injured list. But more to the point, the law of averages in the game of baseball would seem to dictate that Ketel Marte and Corbin Carroll are going to find another level sometime very soon here. Do you believe that, and how does that happen?
32: I totally believe that. These two guys are elite baseball players. They've done it at a high level. And for a long time, it's not by accident. So something's going on inside of their swing or inside of their approach that we got to resolve. And we're trying to coach that up. And these two players are working as hard as anybody. Probably Cattell's working harder than I've ever seen him to get back into this groove. And, what I've told them in different ways at different times is we're not going anywhere unless you guys get moving. And they accept that responsibility. They wear that and they say, you're right. And they understand how important they are to this baseball team. And I've recently had a conversation with Ketel where he's really frustrated because he feels like he should be benched and he's not holding his weight. So he's accountable to what's happening. And overall, we get those two guys going, those understudies that are getting these meaningful at-bats, and then that layer that's coming. I mean, we have a lot of guys that are out right now, the Corbin Burns, Jordan Lawler, Michael Soroka group. We need those guys back to get to where we need to get to.
11: Brandon Fott, going back to Saturday, Torrey, was outstanding again. 7 innings of shutout baseball. And we had Brandon on a couple weeks ago after he'd come back from the minor leagues, and he had apparently turned it around, but he's been one of the best pitchers in baseball, and everybody's wondering what happened down in Reno. What's the biggest change you see in Brandon Fott from the time he went down to the time he's been back and what he's doing now?
32: Yeah, I appreciate that you guys give him that love and had him on. He's so quiet and so humble. I wish I heard that interview because he just deflects to something else other than himself at all times. But the truth is, he wants to be great. And he'll go out there every single night with whatever he has, and he's just going to punch tickets and fill up the zone. That got away from him when he was put into the bullpen, into this little bit of a mini rotation, the same thing we did with Ryan Nelson last year because we had six starters. He accepted it, but it just wasn't his jam. It wasn't what he liked to do, so he was out of rhythm. But he was trying to figure out a new model for how he could go out there and be successful, and it wasn't working. So going back down to Reno, we moved him on the rubber. He changed a little bit of his preset delivery, got him online, and then he got the reps, and that's the most important thing. Since he's come back, he's absolutely filling up the zone with a four-up fastball, a two-seamer cutter, and then ripping breaking balls. And it's you can tell he's got great presence. It's like, give me the baseball, you're out. And that's part of being a good pitcher, standing on the mound, getting that baseball in the hand and saying, you're out. And that's the feeling that he gives me every time he's on the mound.
0: Love that. All right. As anybody who lives in the spotlight knows, social media is not reality. And to prove the point, I'm guessing for all the flack you take online at times, everywhere you go in public, you're probably universally embraced. I ask that because I've noticed that there's a lot of negative energy following these heartbreaking losses this year. And maybe it's not comparable to the good stuff when you guys are playing well. Do you think it's because we've had a couple of years now post 2023 where we've been right there collectively together, and yet there's been that end of the season failures? Do you think that is sort of kind of folded into the equation here, Torrey?
32: Maybe. You know, we got to win a world championship here. Our fans are so passionate and they care. And, you know, some of the things that I'm asked post game and some of the things that I'm asked from fans when I'm interacting with them are so precise and so smart and so real that it tells me that they're paying attention on the right level and they want answers and they deserve answers. You know, as I said, baseball is a hard game and you can't predict what's going to happen. I wish I could, but there's a strategy for everything we do. And that's what we're going to continue to do as we go downfield here. Yes. The past 2 years have been extremely frustrating, winning 89 games and not getting into the big dance. I'll never forget that. I'll never forget the Mets and the Braves shaking hands on the same baseball field and two managers hugging on the same baseball field. That one still doesn't sit right with me. So it motivates me. So when we are challenged, when I'm personally challenged and the team is challenged, we want to respond and we want to win a world championship for this community and this town so bad. And they deserve it. And when it happens, we're going to have the most unbelievable celebration. And you're going to rock it for us. You're going to go out there, you're going to rip your guitar and play some songs for us, all right? Is that
0: that's
32: a deal?
0: Fantastic. Absolutely. Yeah. Absolutely.
9: You just got a
0: gig, Vic. Yeah, fantastic, man. My bandmates are going to be tickled with that. All right, finally, Torrey, you just said that you love the month of August. It's your favorite month because this is where the good teams separate themselves and declare that, yes, we are in this for the next 2 months, and you're going to have to deal with us. Elaborate on that. Why do you like the month of August so much, and what do you want from your baseball team as this month proceeds?
32: Well, I started saying that when I first got here, when the September month was the 40-man roster, fully expanded up to 40 players. It's since changed. So you get two extra players in the month of September, so you do have to play with the same roster. Usually that last month was a tryout for some teams. You know, if you had a huge lead in your division, you could play those Sunday helper players that just wanted to get major league experience as minor league players getting called up for the first time. So August is just such good raw baseball. Your mind is fatigued. Your body is just on edge every single day because you your legs don't match where you want to go. Your eyes and sight lines have changed. So it's a challenge. You're in the ring duking it out, and you absolutely are at the end of your strength rope. And you know there's no end in sight. And now all of a sudden, August, the end of August pops, and you start to see the end, and you get a surge of energy. I just think it's the purest form of baseball. It's post break. You're real. You're in, or you're not, and you got to figure that out right now. And right now, the D-backs are in this.
11: Torrey, thanks for the time.
0: Thank you, Torrey.
11: We appreciate it. Best of luck against the Rockies.
32: All right, boys. Talk to you soon.
11: Thanks. Torrey Lovello, Diamondbacks manager, giving you heard it here.
0: He said that we are not victims here.
11: Yeah.
0: Love managers that and coaches that message that.
11: And if you're a big Whiskey's Quicker fan.
0: Who isn't, Vinny?
11: You're just one world
0: That's
11: championship
0: right.
11: away
0: That's it.
11: From the most epic Whiskey's Quicker show ever.
0: No doubt.
11: Thanks to Tori for joining us on the Arizona Sports Line. Coming up next, we'll hand out some Monday hardware at Spickley and Murata mornings here on Arizona Sports, the local sports leader.
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9: Hey, Ron Wolfley here. 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
12: Good morning to all you out there in Radio Land. It is time for What's Trending Now. Larry Fitzgerald had a big weekend as he was inducted into the Pro Football Hall of Fame on Saturday. And just today, the Arizona Cardinals Football Club announced that they will be inducting Larry Fitzgerald into their Ring of Honor and retiring his number. That will happen at halftime of the October 25th game versus the Denver Broncos. The Arizona Diamondbacks also had a great weekend, beating the Dodgers 4-2 on Sunday behind a home run from Ketel Marte and a strong seven innings from Eduardo Rodriguez. With the victory, the D-backs win the weekend series with the Dodgers and also win the season series with LA for the first time since 2018. The Diamondbacks currently sit in the second wildcard spot and begin a three-game set with the last-place Colorado Rockies tonight with first pitch at 6:40 p.m. You can hear that game on Arizona Sports 98.7 in the Arizona Sports app. And Michael Soroka will be making his return to the mound, his first pitching performance since June 19th. And the Phoenix Mercury lost a big one on the road, 95-75 to the Washington Mystics. That is what's trending now.
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11: Today's poll question that you can vote on at ArizonaSports.com. On a scale of 1 to 5, what is your current level of confidence in the Diamondbacks making the postseason? I guess 1 being the least confident, 5 being the most confident.
0: Park me at a 4.
11: All right, we're parking Bickley at a 4. The vote is for 4. Not everybody convinced. 3 leading the voting right now.
0: Okay.
11: Right in the middle, 41%. 34% are in the 4 range. 13% are convinced. Put the X by their name, they're in.
0: Yeah.
11: 8% are at a 2, and 4% are at a 1.
0: So the 1 and 2s are the same as the 5. Most people land in 3 and 4.
11: Yeah. Middle of the road. You can vote on that. That's today's poll question. It's on the homepage of ArizonaSports.com.
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3: You're going to go to the hardware store.
1: Handing out the hardware.
3: All this hardware.
11: Hardware is how we do the award show. We do it on Mondays based on what we took in over the weekend. Hitting first, Dan Bickley.
0: Yeah, my ripoff artists award, Vinny, goes to the Los Angeles Dodgers. As if they didn't charge enough for tickets into Chavez Ravine, where they sell 50,000 on the nightly, they now have an add-on option. I don't know if you know this, but for anywhere between 40 and 70 bucks, depending on the quality of the game, you can get an extra hour of watching the team take batting practice. And a lot of people do it because they expect to watch Shohei, although Shohei Ohtani rarely ever takes batting practice. So,
11: and that showed over the weekend.
0: Yeah, whoa, and so, yeah, I guess you get to go to the head of the line for giveaway items and stadium attractions and team stores, but that's quite something. Give me another 70 bucks. I'll let you get here an hour before everybody else. And then there's this new scam. They charge $45 per fan for a bus that goes directly from downtown LA to Dodger Stadium. And these are being sold mostly to Japanese tourists who don't know any better, who come here basically on Shohei pilgrimage, where they will come and they sit for 3 days, they watch every game, they go home. That's a lot of money per person to go from downtown LA to Dodger Stadium. There's a free train that will take you there.
11: Don't tell them that.
0: But a lot of Japanese tourists who are coming
11: in their pockets, man.
0: Right, well, I know who come. They don't, you know, they don't either feel the comfort or know that they can do that
11: for the hour. Extra, if I was a Dodger fan, for an hour extra of batting practice, I would gladly pay that. I, however, would defer my payment to the team until 2036.
0: Give them $1 a day until 20. That's funny.
12: I've never heard of a Dodger fan coming early to a game.
0: Well,
12: so
0: that's there you go.
12: Unless they do batting practice in the third inning.
0: That's funny.
11: My first award, Bick, you'll like this one, is the Alice in Chains Down in a Hole Award.
0: Oh!
11: And I'm giving it to Brazilian soccer player JC Maranhão of Coritiba. Did you see this viral video?
0: I did not.
11: So, Maranhão.
0: Oh, I did, actually.
11: He scores a goal, and at this stadium in Brazil, they're playing up against, I just want to say this word because it's fun to say, Chapecoense.
0: Wow.
11: So he scores the goal, and at this stadium, as most do, they have like the advertising boards. But at this stadium, on the other side of the advertising boards, underground, there's like a tunnel, like a staircase that goes down. So Mourinho scores the goal and he jumps over the advertising boards in celebration.
0: Right down
11: into the hole.
0: Wow. I hope he's okay. I did see that video, and that looked like a problem.
11: According to what I was able to gather, the fall, not serious. He did obviously not come back in the game. And that this tunnel has been a recurring problem for players at the stadium for quite some time. I don't think anybody's ever done it that way, but why not just cover it up during play? Seems like a pretty easy fix.
0: Put a tarp over it or something.
11: Yeah.
0: That's brutal.
11: It was crazy.
0: That's brutal.
12: My first award is you can't spell Arizona State Sun Devils without E-I, E-I, and O. And this goes to something just recently reported on by our very own Damon Allred at today's ASU practice. This was the music blaring into the stadium.

0: 73 minutes of cat videos on a big screen in a movie theater that had no open seats.
1: I like something fluffy that's going to purr.
0: What a dork!
2: And how was it?
0: It was, they're cat videos. How can you not be entertained? Unless you hate cats. And I think Vinny does. And I'm quite certain you do as well.
2: I used to know a woman who slept with cats. Mrs. Katz.
0: Well,
3: he's back,
0: if you
3: everybody.
0: Want to know, it was in the Katz wing, K-A-T-Z wing of the Phoenix Art Museum.
2: Isn't that funny?
0: Perfect.
3: 73 minutes? Was this an open-ended thing where you can get up and just leave when you wanted to?
0: You
3: or
0: could,
3: was,
0: but...
3: Or was this why a 73-minute feature?
0: It wasn't a documentary.
2: I didn't wait for the IMAX release.
3: This is what qualifies as art now in this country.
0: Cat Video Fest 2026. When I was there, baby.
3: Is it still running? You going back today? You do love cats. That's pretty funny, though.
0: It is funny.
3: There you go. There's hardware for this Monday. We got some final thoughts to wrap things up. Bickley and Murata here on Arizona Sports, the local sports leader.
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0: I should have queued this up better. I had no idea the song was 6 minutes and 20 seconds long. I'm fast forwarding. I'm breaking my own rules here. There we go.
1: L. Stewart in the Year of the Cat.
0: But did he have a mustache?
1: Did he have a mustache?
2: Better heard him not. Sing it.
0: Does he ever start singing? Come on, Al, we're a minute in.
2: He's tickling the ivories.
0: Just because it's called A Year of a Cat doesn't mean we have a year to listen to the song. All right, I think it's coming right now.
1: There we go. Vinny and I are very, very distracted. I just found the video that had you guffawing in the break. It's ridiculous.
0: Because of Dan Bickley's,
1: yes.
0: I'm only using a term that you use, your own dorkish admission.
1: Yes.
0: That you watched 73 minutes of cat videos.
1: Paid money to see, to be part of Cat Video Fest 2026. Yeah.
0: Did you get a commemorative t-shirt?
1: I should have, man. I should have. All those crazy cat ladies in attendance, Vinny.
0: Year of the Cat. Al Stewart, today's song of the day.
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0: Should have went with Love Cats by The Cure.
1: Oh, that's a great song.
0: Stupid. What cracked me up most about that video, it just came across my timeline because it was retweeted by Bruce St. James from KTAR News.
1: Uh-huh.
0: But the original video is just this woman who's running alongside her car. The driver's side door is open. She can't get control of the car. It's out of control, but it's going about 3 miles an hour. And somehow, some way, she's holding on to the handle of the rear driver's side door.
1: Right.
0: And it's not dawning on her to get into the car to get control of it.
1: And put on the brake. Right. And she keeps trying to hold it back.
2: Yeah, she's trying to
1: to stop the car when she could just jump in the seat and put her foot on the brake. And then eventually she falls down and the car goes off a cliff.
2: So it's
1: pure
2: a woman.
1: Cinema.
2: It looks like the car must be in neutral instead of park or something, and it's rolling down a hill. And this middle-aged woman chases after it. And at some point she slaps it like, "What are you doing, you dumb car?"
0: What cracked me up, I think, the most is the original caption on the video. It's just this guy Lincoln who says, "I'm sorry, but this is the most inept person I've ever seen."
2: I mean, you don't think clearly if something like that is happening. I understand. The Bruce St. James on Twitter, if you want to see the video.
1: All right,
2: is very funny.
1: It's fantastic.
2: Can I get to something? Because this we haven't really mentioned it that much, and it has been brought to my attention by Jody Jackson and others. That with the bullpen in disarray between injuries, between rest, a certain pitcher stepped up last night.
1: Oh, boy.
2: And got his very first save of the season.
1: Mm-hmm. Would that pitcher have a name?
2: I think the name deserves nameless. To be mentioned on the show for the second time this season.
1: Okay, who would that pitcher be? I'm trying to think who it might be.
2: That pitcher would be

0: Oh, so there you go. Congratulations.
1: Yeah, I threw out one of the videos that he had done last season on that after the gink nailed down the save. Look, I didn't expect to be having this much fun in August watching the Diamondbacks play baseball.
2: No.
1: This has been fun.
2: Yeah. And like I said, I do think that there's a lot of stuff that has made people skeptical, that has made people exceedingly angry on the bad nights. And I do think that if this team does qualify, it's going to be a huge moment, not just for them, but for us as well.
1: Yes.
0: And you sort of like, as it goes on and on and on, there really doesn't look like there's much dominance in baseball this year. Could they get hot and have as much a chance as anybody in the playoffs?
1: Yeah, I mean, we don't know what's going to happen between now and the end of September. Right now, until Friday, I was convinced that the Dodgers were the team.
0: Yeah, I mean, everyone just assumes they're going to...
1: I still would bet that they're going to turn it around. Do you trust Milwaukee, again, having a great regular season? Do they have the horses to get it done?
2: Know.
1: They didn't get Skubal at the deadline. The Red Sox are ridiculous. I mean, even though I think they lost yesterday. No, I don't think there is a team that is...
0: I mean, Tampa.
2: They're playing fantastic.
0: They are,
2: right
0: but
2: now.
0: I mean, once the playoffs start, who knows? The Braves.
1: The Braves always.
2: Tampa
1: scare
2: just
1: me when
2: handed
1: good.
2: It to the Mariners in Seattle.
1: By
2: one
1: the way,
2: game after another after another, they handed it to the Diamondbacks.
1: The Mariners, their fans are pulling their hair out.
2: Oh, I bet.
1: They were so close to making it to the World Series for the first time last year. They didn't do it. And they were supposed to be one of the teams to beat.
2: Mm-hmm.
1: And from everything I read from our sister station, Seattle Sports up there, and all of the like Twitter accounts about it, it's just, I don't watch a lot of Mariners baseball. It's just a lifeless baseball team right
2: now.
1: Like nobody really cares, which is good because I don't like the Mariners. My other award in hardware was going to be the Being Truthful Award. I was going to give it to Brooks Koepka.
2: Oh, that absolutely.
1: He did not have a very good weekend at the Wyndham Championship. He's not had a very good year in his return to the PGA Tour. So he failed to qualify for the FedEx playoffs, and he was asked about it afterwards.
3: Advanced to the
4: playoffs. Yeah, pretty disappointed. I think it's pretty pathetic that I can't get through. Zero top tens basically in 2 years. So that's to be in the prime of your career and be as good as I think I am. I think that's very pathetic, disappointing. Just need to go home and completely reevaluate everything.
2: That's why people love him, man, even though he went over to live. He's always been that kind of guy.
1: Brooks Koepka, in that clip, not a mustache.
2: Yep.
1: But he reevaluated during the tournament. I was watching part of that tournament on Friday. He had a mustache on Friday. He's trying everything. That's going to do it for us on this Monday. Thanks to Torrey Lovella for joining us. Wolf and Luke up next here on Arizona Sports, the local sports leader. 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

0: Larson, and here's what's trending now. Arizona Cardinals legend Larry Fitzgerald is now a Pro Football Hall of Famer, and he will soon be a member of the team's Ring of Honor. The Cardinals will induct Fitzgerald into the Ring of Honor at halftime of their October 25th game against the Denver Broncos. He will also have his number 11 jersey retired. And after a massive series win over the Los Angeles Dodgers, the Arizona Diamondbacks welcome the last place Colorado Rockies to town for a three-game series beginning tonight at Chase Field. First pitch for tonight's game is at 6:40 with pregame coverage starting at 6 right here on Arizona Sports 98.7 and the Arizona Sports app. Mike Soroka will make his return from a lengthy injury absence to start for the D-backs. He'll oppose Colorado rookie Gabriel Hughes. That is what's trending now.
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3: Oh, Luke, Wolf, and my brothers! Are you kidding me? This does not suck buttermilk, right?
2: Ron Wolfley.
4: Hey, I was a witch blister. How are you?
2: Luke Lipinski.
5: Hey, guys, welcome back to the show.
2: It's Wolf and Luke.
6: From the Casino Arizona and Talking Stick Resort Studios on this Monday morning. It's the Wolf and Luke Show. Wolf, what's going on?
4: What's going on, Luke? How you doing, buddy?
6: Doing good.
4: All right, good.
6: Good weekend.
4: Yeah,
6: good
4: nice, weekend for everybody. Nice weekend, man.
6: Hopefully it was a good weekend for everybody.
4: Oh, it was a great weekend. Good weekend. As a matter of fact, wasn't it? It was a weekend. First of all. It starts with the weekend.
6: So it's already starting on a higher level than like a Monday, okay. Let's say.
4: It starts with the weekend. Yet, once again, I come in based earnings and getting ready to broadcast. And the microphone is just all over.
6: Look at you
4: place,
6: on YouTube. You know? You're like 10 feet in the air I'm and out of like a kindergartner. Right.
4: The chair is raised based on earnings, but we are getting ready to broadcast. I cannot wait for this. We've got some really, really good stuff to talk about, don't we, Luke?
6: We got plenty. We're going to get into, of course, the huge weekend for Larry Fitzgerald, and I would say just the state of Arizona.
4: How low you are, of course, on YouTube. What up, YouTube?
6: Welcome to my first day of first grade. Here's Wolf, whose head's stuck
4: Luke
6: in the ceiling.
4: Looks hysterical. He's down low.
6: Oh you just dropped down.
4: See, all of a sudden you got Jeremy all fired up out there. Okay, they're bringing me down right now. Somebody just brought me down.
6: Somebody brought you down.
4: Okay.
6: now you're gone. That was done.
4: Okay, Rick, you're doing that on purpose. I can tell.
0: I'm not doing that on purpose, but this thing sometimes has a mind of its own. I'm actually the one that's doing this right now. And yes, if you're watching on the YouTube stream, this thing just decided to bug out and Wolf is going all over
4: the place.
6: I noticed Rick is perfectly framed up, though. Like, now I look like a two-year-old and Wolf looks like an intruder.
4: Yeah.
6: And Rick just pops up. He's right in the middle, perfectly framed, perfect lighting.
4: Right.
6: We got a lot to get into. The weekend that was for Larry Fitzgerald and Cardinals fans and football fans, and I don't think that could have gone any better. Carson Beck continues to turn heads and raise eyebrows. We're going to do a listeners-only meeting on that in about an hour and a half.
4: Yeah. Yes, Carson, how you doing?
6: Now, I know I said we were going to do a listeners-only meeting on Friday, and then we got to talk to Chris Carter. So yeah. Kind of bumped the listeners-only thing back, but we're still doing it. We're doing it today at 11:30. And then the Diamondbacks. Not that far away from sweeping the Dodgers again. Now, they didn't sweep them, but they took 2 of 3, which means in their last 7 games against the Dodgers, they're 6-1. In their last 10 games against the Dodgers, they're 7-3. And dating back to the postseason of 2023, they're 22-20 against the Dodgers.
4: 22-20 against the Dodgers.
6: They have a winning record. They won the season series against the Dodgers 7-6. It's the first time they've won the season series over LA since 2018. This team, for whatever reason, is not only not intimidated by the Dodgers, they're successful against the Dodgers.
4: Yeah, you know, I was thinking about that base and earnings. Oh, this is so cool, man. What does this series win do for the Arizona Diamondbacks? And I think more than anything else, it reinforces the mentality and belief that they're a good team. That they are, when they collectively go out and do things the right way, they are a good team. They can look themselves collectively, metaphorically speaking, of course, they can look at themselves in the mirror and say, what do you say we go out and finish this season the way that we should? Because we are a good team and we can play well and do it consistently. This is what the Arizona Diamondbacks have done. And I'm really, really interested to see. There's a resiliency with this team that is impressive
6: yeah.
4: for lack of a better way. Why do you say that, Luke?
6: Because it's something earlier in the season when they were really struggling. You and I talked about this of like, you know, through all this, though, there is a sense, there's some sort of resiliency that they've been showing it all year. It's not like they just started showing it this right. weekend or even the series with the Dodgers.
4: I would say in flashes they've been showing.
6: Yeah, flashes. But it feels like anytime they're backed into a corner, they get results. They weren't backed into a corner in this series per se, but anytime you play the Dodgers, I think you sort of inherently go in feeling a little backed into a corner. They've risen to the occasion. Now, they've also struggled against lesser teams this year, and that's something they got to iron out starting tonight. But they've risen to the occasion in key moments, I'd say at least half a dozen times this year, that are like notable key moments, probably even more than that if I went back and looked.
4: Yeah, you know what, Tom? I just think specifically against the Dodgers winning this series once again, and deep down inside, maybe knowing they should have swept the Dodgers again, should have done it, had the opportunity to do it. Did this not feel like a playoff series?
6: Yes.
4: My brothers.
6: Yes.
4: Oh, my goodness. This is...
7: Playoffs?
4: It was. You know, honestly, it did, though, Jim. It did. Don't give me the playoffs. Don't give me that. It playoffs. Felt like it. Yes. It did. The scores, first of all.
6: 16 right? total runs between the two teams over three games. That is a playoff-type atmosphere.
4: They just... Listen, they won a series against one of the most talented teams in baseball. And I know the Dodgers are in a funk right now, 2-8 over the last 10, of course, and a little messed up. But you know what? Honestly, stuff like this, I think, really gives a locker room or a clubhouse in this instance a lot of confidence going forward because they know we can play well and we can beat the best teams. They what? They won the season series against the Dodgers. 7-6 against them this year.
6: The fact that they're 6-1 in their last seven when they've really needed the games. Like, here's the thing. This now, I'm sure LA fans would never admit it as a rivalry. I don't think the Dodgers are scared of anybody.
4: No.
6: They shouldn't be. But there's no way they are taking the Diamondbacks lightly because the Diamondbacks have consistently been beating them now over the last 3.5 years. I mean, even the last 2 years when they lost the season series, they lost at 7-6. It's not like the Dodgers were running all over them. And then, of course, they're the last team to take the Dodgers out of the postseason, obviously, in 2023. You're not sneaking up on the Dodgers if you're the Diamondbacks. You might be sneaking up on them if you're some other team, but not if you're the Diamondbacks, just because they play each other so much. And it's been pretty even now over the last few years. So I put that much more stock into what we just saw the Diamondbacks do because... It's not like the Dodgers are taking them lightly. And yes, you're right. The Dodgers are also kind of scrambling a little bit. If the Diamondbacks had won that game on Saturday that maybe they should have won, they'd only be 5.5 games out of first in the division.
4: You know, once again, shoulda, woulda, coulda. I get that.
6: Yeah, that's fine.
4: I know all about it. But you stop and think about it. The back-to-back triples. Knock it off. Geraldo and then the Predator, Corbin Carroll. And there it was right before him. What do you say you go ahead and get a run in with nobody out on third? Is that okay?
6: Yeah. There's still issues. Nobody's looking at this and saying, well, this proves the Diamondbacks are better than the Dodgers and they're going to win the World Series. But they are finding ways to win games they need to win.
4: They are, as a matter of fact. And once again, I know what that can do inside a locker room. That collective competitive fire where suddenly you go ahead and you say, you know what? Look, do you need more proof? We collectively... As a team. Now, individual confidence is so important. It's critical. Are you kidding me? Do your job. Focus on yourself. You go do you. You go out and do you. And you do your job. Worry about yourself. But man, there comes a point, based on it, when all of a sudden you start looking around and you see, hey, we're winning more games than we're losing right now. And do you see why? Yeah, you know what? That guy's good. That guy is good. Hey, Cattell, welcome to the party, Marte. How about that? You know, you want to see your best players go out and play their best when it matters the most. Isn't that right, E-Rod? Oh, my.
6: Can you
4: imagine
6: if Ryan Waldschmidt had walked off the Dodgers back-to-back nights? I mean, he had the chance in the 10th inning to do it. They showed Torrey before, and he ended up grounding into a double play. I wouldn't say that's where that game was necessarily lost. I think they had a chance to win before that, too. But they showed Torrey when he was walking up to the plate. And Torrey was like half smiling, half laughing because he's thinking what we're all thinking. Is this rookie going to really walk off the Dodgers back-to-back nights?
4: Can I tell you right now, Basin Onions, those back-to-back nights and games where you had Waldy walk it off. Oh, my goodness. Unbelievable walk-off home run. And then all of a sudden, you go ahead and come back and hit into a double play to end the game. And a game-ending double
6: play. Yeah, if you just get it to the outfield, we're tied.
4: That's baseball, isn't it? I mean, on consecutive nights. Yeah. That is so baseball. And the game will find you, man.
6: You know what,
4: and
6: though?
4: It does.
6: I don't think this is crazy to say. Maybe people will disagree. I'm not saying the Diamondbacks are the second best team in baseball. I'm not saying that. Like, the Dodgers are clearly the best. I don't have record, whatever. But, I mean, you get into the postseason, that's the two-time defending champs, and they just go out and add all-stars each year. But as far as if you were making a list, like a short list of teams, if you want the Dodgers out of the postseason, who you want to play the Dodgers, I think the Diamondbacks have to be at the very top of the list. It's not that they're necessarily better than some of these other teams. They play the Dodgers better than pretty much anybody does. A
4: good matchup.
6: Diana Taurasi is headed to the Ring of Honor. Enter to win her number 3 Mercury jersey. Text GOAT to 620-620. That's fitting. The winner is going to be announced during Bickley and Murata on Friday at 9:15. 10 minutes to call or guess it. Guess goes to a listener. So when we come back, what stood out from Larry Fitzgerald's Hall of Fame speech? He nailed it, not surprisingly. And more Fitz news this morning. That's next. It's Wolf and Luke in Arizona Sports, the local sports leader.
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0: Thank you.
1: Well, Wolf, Larry Fitzgerald is officially in the Pro Football Hall of Fame.
2: What up, Pet?
1: Officially a first ballot Hall of Famer, as I think everybody knew he would be for, I don't know, how long ago did people probably 10, 15 years ago? But now it's officially happened.
2: Larry Fitzgerald has been inducted into the Pro Football Hall of Fame. What a beautiful thing this was, and what's amazing about it, we all just kind of feel like, I know this. We've all adopted Larry as a family member. Have we not? He might be considered an uncle to you. You might look at him that way, or a cousin, or a father, or, you know, a grandson. You just, it's amazing. Everyone I talk to, his Q rating based on needs is just how popular you really are in an area. His Q rating here is off the hook in Arizona.
1: Yeah,
2: it's ridiculous.
1: It's going to be interesting to see who the next equivalent of Larry Fitzgerald is in this city. Like, that might be 50 years from now. I don't know that anybody's ever going to quite match it. You know what I mean? Just because, I mean, he nailed it this weekend, too. It felt like he was trying to take the state of Arizona into the Hall of Fame with him, the way he talked about this state, the way this is such a unique state, right? It's such a unique fan base. Yeah. There are people that are here from Arizona. They were born in Phoenix or born in Flagstaff, whatever. And you know, he shouted them out in a really unique way, an impressive way, not only in his speech, but in his letter to the fans. But then also the people like Larry that moved here at some point, and then you realize, oh, this is just home. Like, it just is. There's no denying it.
2: We all feel that way. So much of us that have come from across the country, we just got to feel that way. Oh, my goodness. Arizona, it literally gets in your blood.
1: Yeah.
2: It does.
1: Because if you're not here, you don't totally get it. That's the only way to put it. And he said it so much better than that. He didn't say it in a way like that, but he, especially in his letter, when he's talking about, you know, going to Flagstaff and Sedona and being in Phoenix and all this stuff, like it's stuff that you only appreciate if you truly believe Arizona is your home.
2: Yeah, he thanks so many people too. I mean, it was so cool to hear him. He was going through it and thanking people, and then he thanked people and ripped them at the same time.
1: Well, that's Larry Fitzgerald.
2: I mean, that was so Fitz. It was so Larry, man. It's who he is, his playful spirit inside of him. He was thanking them and just ripping them at the same time. It made me laugh out loud in the compound multiple times because I knew that is so Larry, authentic Larry. And so good, as I said, and he kept it short and sweet. And that's what I love too. He didn't try to draw the process out, Adam Vinatieri. He didn't try to draw it. And you know what, dude? Hey, listen, Adam. To each his own, you have the right. You have the right. And anybody can handle it the way that they want to handle it. I love Larry, though. He was to the point, direct and to the point.
1: Well, because he didn't. This is not a knock on anybody else's speech ever. But Larry didn't waste any time he was up there. You know what I mean? Like he could have been up there for 25 minutes the way he did it. And you wouldn't have noticed it because it was so, it just, he made sure every line hit. What are you laughing at?
2: Just something Rick said.
3: I said in his ear, stupid kicker needs to shut up.
2: Okay.
1: Wow.
2: All right. No, I was not going to say
1: not
2: that.
1: Have said that on the air. Let me play a cut here too, because you were talking about how Fitz was talking about his teammates and ripping people, but also, you know, out of love. And this is, he referenced some of the coaches and teammates and equipment staff. And this, again, this is something that guys like Devin Booker, I saw this firsthand with Shane Doan a lot. You see it firsthand with Larry Fitzgerald. The guys that really get it, hit this super high level. I mean, Fitz has hit the highest level, but he appreciates the trainers and the equipment staff and the people that he goes to work with every day. He doesn't think he's better than them just because he's one of the greatest football players ever.
4: I can't mention every single person who nurtured me during my football journey because I'd be up here all day just like my guy Ray Lewis was 8 years ago. But seriously, I want to recognize my coaches, teammates, trainers, equipment staff, and so many others who are here. Would you guys all please stand up and let me just celebrate you? Tyler, Dre, Chris, Joe, Kelvin, Adrian, AQ,
0: I love y'all boys. Pat P, I see you, boy. Thank you so much. Thank you.
2: Oh, there's more. That's so cool, man.
1: There's here, I'll play the second part of that cut.
0: So many of you have been my rising tide. We share moments that I'll carry forever. Folding towels in the locker room, treatment in the training room, late nights in the weight room, early mornings in the film room, running routes and catching balls long after everybody has left the field, quiet conversations where trust is earned, barbecues and Bible studies, golf and games of chess, weddings and our kids being born. You were my second family. All of it was powered by love.
2: Oh, so good, man. Excellent, Larry. And can I also say this, based on he got to a point, my favorite part of this speech that he gave is when he got to his boys near the end of the speech. And he said, surround yourselves with people that will tell you what you need to hear, not what you want to hear, because those are the people that truly love you. Oh, man, I came off the couch on that one right there, Basinordines, at, what was it, 9:30 in the morning or something like that. Coffee going everywhere. Yes, Fitz, he just absolutely nailed it. It's so true. You know what? You need to hear some things. And that's one of the reasons why I lament coaching and what has happened to coaching so much, especially at the college level, where you got to sit there and you got to worry about, I'm yelling at this kid, but I can't lose it on him because he might transfer and enter the portal or something.
1: You might
2: like
1: not
2: that.
1: Even yelling or not, you might not be able to tell a kid what he needs to hear, because somewhere Lane Kiffin is like, I'll just give you more money. Just come over here and you don't have to listen to any of the rules.
2: Yes. I once had a coach, Basinordians, and he just unloaded on me. And, you know, it's not a good time to actually tell this story, but I'm going to tell this story at some point on the show. I'm going to tell the story that truly changed the trajectory of my pro career.
1: Well, I'm going to write this down.
2: And it was because of a coach and what he did to me in college.
1: And he couldn't do this now in 2026?
2: No. Couldn't do it.
1: I believe this is the cut you're talking about. This is Larry towards the end giving advice to his sons.
0: Devin, I see your discipline, and it excites me about your future. Apollo, I see your curiosity. It expands everyone around you. And Milo, I see your fire, and I want to help you harness those amazing gifts. There's one thing that I want you boys to remember most from everything you've heard. Surround yourself with people who tell you what you need to hear, not what you want to hear. Those are the people who actually love you. So, copy their examples, and remember, there's never much traffic on the extra mile in life. Bring others along with you. Don't just pursue excellence for yourself. Help others pursue it too. That's the part of this story that matters the most. It's not the likes, it's not the follows, it's not the fame, but the people you travel with, the values you uphold. And in the end, it's not just about excellence. It's about the people who you help get there.
2: Man.
1: He nailed it, man.
2: Profound stuff by Fitzy.
1: He nailed it in a way where, look, we're fortunate in this business. You know Fitz very well. I've gotten to talk to him quite a few times off camera, but I think anybody that's a Cardinals fan, you watched him over his career, anybody that follows this team, and he didn't talk a ton when he played. He just wasn't a big talker. But you always kind of had the sense of, this guy's got some stuff to say. He's just not necessarily, he's letting his play do the talking, but he's got some stuff to say. And I think over the last couple weeks, and especially on Saturday, that feeling was validated. Like, he went up there, there was nobody else up there. He's just talking. You're like, dude, everything he's saying matters.
2: And once again, my young crunks, just to repeat it, surround yourself with people that will tell you what you need to hear, not what you want to hear.
1: All right, when we come back, are the Diamondbacks ever going to get any of their injured guys from last season back? That's next. It's Wolf and Luke on Arizona Sports, the local sports leader.
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12: Jesse Morrison, and here's what's trending now. Arizona Cardinals legend Larry Fitzgerald is now a Pro Football Hall of Famer, and he will soon be a member of the team's Ring of Honor. The Cardinals will induct Fitzgerald into the Ring of Honor at halftime of their October 25th game against the Denver Broncos. He will also have his number 11 jersey retired. And after a massive series win over the Los Angeles Dodgers, the Arizona Diamondbacks welcome the last place Colorado Rockies to town for a three-game series beginning tonight at Chase Field. First pitch for tonight's game is at 6:40, with pregame coverage starting at 6 right here on Arizona Sports 98.7 and the Arizona Sports app. Mike Soroka will make his return from a lengthy injury absence to start for the D-backs. He'll oppose Colorado rookie Gabriel Hughes. 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

Hey, everybody, it's Burnsy. The Diamondbacks' hot streak continues after their thrilling series win over the Dodgers at home. And we're talking about it on today's Burnsy and Gambo Show, starting at 2 on the Arizona Sports YouTube channel, the Arizona Sports app, and 98.7 FM.

0: A. Getting ready for another D-back series tonight. Wolf against the Rockies, the exact opposite of the Dodgers. And Soroka. Mike Soroka should be good to go for this one. So finally getting some players back.
1: Yes.
0: But still not getting anybody from last year back. It's one of the strangest things. So here's Torey Lovello. This is from before Friday's game, but we obviously haven't had a show since then. This is an update on AJ Puck.
2: AJ has been shut down for the year, so he will just rest and recover through the rest of this year, through the offseason, and get ready for a very healthy 27.
0: All right, well, AJ Puck was the guy of the main pitchers that got hurt again last year that we were hoping would come back at the start of the season earlier than Justin Martinez or Corbin Burns. The hope was that he would be back around May. His last outing for the Diamondbacks, Wolf, was April
1: 17th,
0: 2025. Oh, man. So was that 16 months ago?
1: Wow. Yeah, that is amazing right there. And it makes me a little concerned for AJ Puck and for his career, honestly, because something like that, to have another setback, you know, I don't want to speculate. I probably shouldn't speculate. I already have a little bit yet.
0: It's just, that's a long time.
1: It is. That is a long, long process. And you just hope he's going to make a full recovery from this. And I thought it was interesting to hear Torey right there at the end say, you know what, about that comeback healthy.
0: I mean, how many times did we talk about Jalen Green over the course of the Sun season? Man, this injury is taking forever to heal. I know it's a different injury, but still, I mean, I can't imagine AJ Puck. You've seen me. I got hurt playing hockey and it took like 7 months to recover. Like, I'm not even told, but I can't imagine missing 2 years as a pitcher. Like, I know this happens to pitchers, but it's just AJ Puck was the one we were all kind of assuming might come back first. Here's more from Torey.
2: I've known it for about 5 or 6 days, and then just wanted to talk to him and confirm with him. I failed to tell you guys the past 2 days, but definitely want to connect with him on being able to pass this word along. It's not something you guys just hear and say, okay, it's done, and there's a big moment, it's big news. And he worked as hard as he possibly could, and it just didn't work out for him this year.
1: Once again, just listening to Torey, he does. He loves his guys. He loves his players. He does. Listen, I know that Torey gets a lot of flack for not maybe getting on his players enough, for not yelling at his players, and I have no idea. But I do know this, that so much of the time, a coach, based on Onions, will deal with you on a one-on-one situation. Not going to do it in front of the team. Not going to do it in front of the world and rip some guy in front of the world. Not going to do it. He'll take you aside and he'll let you have it one-on-one. I think Torey, based on everything that I've heard from guys that have played for him, I think that's who Torey is. He's more about the one-on-one guy. You know, we're going to sit here and I'm going to take you down in this room and I'm going to tell you exactly what you need to hear. I think it's never a situation where Torey is afraid to tell a guy the truth. I don't think that is ever the situation with Torey Lovello. He will tell you the truth. He's just not going to do it and try to embarrass you in front of your teammates or the world for that matter.
0: They didn't come into this season fully healthy, obviously. I mean, they had other guys. Lourdes Gurriel Jr. was hurt going into the season, but I think a lot of us looked coming into this season. I know I did, of you've got AJ Puck out probably till May. Now we know he's done for the year. You have Corbin Burns out probably till July. He's still not back. And then Justin Martinez was the one that was supposed to come back last, maybe like August or September. I got an update on him here in just a second. But those were the three main. Like, could you survive long enough until you get these guys back? They're not going to get AJ Puck back.
1: Yeah.
0: It still sounds like they're on track to get Corbin Burns back, hopefully in a few weeks. I mean, again, with a pitcher, like, you got to hear that he's out there making rehab starts and stuff.
1: But yeah.
0: Progress maybe there.
1: Yeah, progress. And I'm riffing on this based on earnings right now because, once again, of course, we're talking about injured players here. And I'm not talking about Torey Lovello in regard to dealing with injured players. I'm over here talking about him getting in front of somebody and eyeballing them and letting them have it. Why do I say that? Because, again, everyone takes what Torey says about a guy and sees it as being soft, and he is not soft. I love his heart when he's talking about this injury situation with AJ Puck. You can feel it. He's bleeding for the guy a little bit that he's had to go through all this. Yet at the same time, he's trying to encourage him. There's nothing wrong with trying to be that guy. Everyone says, oh, you know what, he acts like a mom to his players here. You know what, I'll guarantee you once again, my mother, by the way, had so much more influence on me and impact on me in my career than my father even did. Now, my father was a tough guy, no doubt about it, a truck driver, but my mom, Hoopy Basinonians, is telling you right now, she had more impact on the person that I was going to be and the player that I was going to be. So once again, it's a situation where, hey, as long as you get told the truth when you need to hear the truth, get off, Tori, for being soft, because there's nothing wrong with having a heart and actually loving your players and wanting them to do well and do right.
0: I mean, I know he gets in players' faces. I've seen it. We've heard stories there. Like, it's not, maybe it's not as prevalent. It's certainly not as public as you'll see with some other managers. And I guess that's your reputation. You can't necessarily control it, or your image. You know, you can only control a certain amount of it. Tory is consistently so positive in post-game press conferences and tends to keep his cool that I think when the team is struggling, people just see that as maybe he doesn't get fired up. He doesn't care enough. I mean, Gambo posted this, I think it was last week, and I'm paraphrasing because I want to play this cut real quick before we go to break, but he basically said, like, if this team makes the postseason, Tory needs to get manager of the year consideration, not talk of him getting fired. And then you start to go through all the guys that have been out, and it's like the resiliency you and I talked about earlier. I don't want to absolve, like, the Diamondbacks in my mind have missed the postseason too much in the last 10 years.
1: Sure.
0: But the idea that it's just the manager's fault, you got to go year by year. And I think a lot of that resiliency that we were talking about earlier comes from the fact that his players really like and respect Tory Lavello, and they don't want him to leave.
1: Yeah, you're right. And once again, it's his heart that I love, and you can hear it when he's talking about injured players.
0: Here he is with the Justin Martinez injury update.
2: J-Mart, I saw him yesterday. He looks great, feels great. He said his outing in Visalia was a little bit more complete. The first time the fastball command was a little shaky, all to be expected. So he's such a great evaluator and so accountable to where he is that I got excited about his second outing in Visalia. So he will go continue his throwing program, travel up to Reno to throw Tuesday in Reno.
0: Two outings in Visalia sounds like a country song, doesn't it?
1: It does. Wow. J-Mart on his way, brothers. On his way.
0: Would you take J-Mart back right about now?
1: Right about now.
0: The wild card race is on the line. Arizona Sports has family four packs to D-backs Cubs at Chase Field August 24th and 25th. Two huge games that could decide October baseball. 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When we come back, all right, the Diamondbacks just won a massive series against the Dodgers. So how do they make sure they avoid a letdown against the Rockies starting tonight? We're going to talk to D-backs broadcaster Jody Jackson. She'll join us next. It's Wolf and Luke on Arizona Sports, the local sports leader.
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3: Thank you. Thank you. Number 11, NFL Hall of Famer Larry Fitzgerald.

0: and was a little shaky, all to be expected. So he's such a great evaluator and so accountable to where he is that I got excited about his second outing in Visalia. So he will go continue his throwing program, travel up to Reno to throw Tuesday in Reno.
1: Two outings in Visalia sounds like a country song, doesn't it?
2: It does. Wow. J-Mart on his way, brothers. On his way.
1: Would you take J-Mart back right about now?
2: Right about now.
1: The wild card race is on the line. Arizona Sports has family four packs to D-backs Cubs at Chase Field August 24th and 25th. 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When we come back, all right, the Diamondbacks just won a massive series against the Dodgers. So how do they make sure they avoid a letdown against the Rockies starting tonight? We're going to talk to D-backs broadcaster Jody Jackson. She'll join us next. It's Wolf and Luke on Arizona Sports, the local sports leader.
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4: Well, the Arizona Diamondbacks are now 7 games above 500, currently tied for the number 2 wild card spot, a game up on the Padres. And now, Wolf, they're going to play the Colorado Rockies, who are 26 games below 500.
5: Sorry.
4: So if ever there was a trap series, this would be it. Jody Jackson is joining us on the Arizona Sports Line right now to talk about this series win over the Dodgers this weekend. What's going on, Jody? Oh, I missed the waving.
6: Well, it's a great Monday, right? When you come away with a series win against the Dodgers, season series. Yeah. And like you said, they have to keep the intensity up because the Rockies do come in and they struggle, but you get Soroka back tonight. So by the way, I think, you know, thanks to Ryan Waldschmidt, there's a discount ticket situation going on. So if you want to go on and come on out, I think it's code walk off. Thanks to Waldy. Yeah, this team, I think it was the Dodgers bring out such an interesting dynamic when you beat them in a series, and it goes back to, of course, 2023 in the playoffs, and they played the Dodgers really well since 2023, even in the season series. You feel you have this incredible boost of confidence that you can hang with this team. Not only can you hang with them, you can beat them. And I think, and especially the other side of it, the time, you know, I remember after opening weekend, the other side of it is equally detrimental, you know, because then you think you feel helpless. You say, well, gosh, can we be, you know, because they have all these players and they have a lot of depth, but they're human. They're human and they're struggling. And the Diamondbacks exploited every weakness. And they've done that time and time again. So I think it was really good for them. And as you mentioned, Luke, it puts them in a pretty good spot. They're still right there in the wild card. But, you know, there's a bunch of teams still in that wild card hunt. So you have to keep your foot on the gas.
7: You know, it's amazing, Jody. It really did feel like a playoff series. It really felt like that. But, you know, the drama was there. The pitching was there. The defense was there, of course. The clutch hits. It was close, contested, all 3 games. If you had to pick one game, which one was your favorite and why?
6: Ooh. Gosh. I really loved yesterday's game, but I mean, each game had a thing, right? Waldy walk-off. I'll probably go Waldy walk-off. But, you know, the back-to-back triples, amazing. The starting pitching of Merrill and Fott. And Merrill had, you know, Merrill had a great outing, you know, because he's a guy that has struggled against the Dodgers, and he really performed well. And then yesterday, you know, you had Erod. But probably going walk-off. You can't beat that, especially when, you know, I saw a lot of the headlines was like rookie beat. They wouldn't even use his name, like rookie beats the Dodgers. Like, what? His name is Ryan Waldschmidt. You might want to get to know it.
4: It would have been funny if he went walk-off back-to-back nights. I would have started to think Waldschmidt was like German for walk-off if he had done it back-to-back nights against the Dodgers, because he was in that position again, Jody. And so I'll ask you this. I want to go back to what you were just saying about that phenomena of what beating the Dodgers does for you, because the last time the Diamondbacks did this was right before the All-Star break, but then there was the All-Star break. And we talked to Brandon Garcia a couple weeks after that, and he was like, yeah, we wanted to keep playing, honestly. And then, you know, I think of other times they've had success against the Dodgers. You go back to when they swept them in the postseason. Well, then they went on and beat Philly. But how do you expect them to respond against a team that's not going to be anywhere near the postseason in Colorado now?
6: I mean, they just have to keep their eye on the prize, and they know Torrey Lovello mentioned the fact that Torrey mentioned it in the postgame presser, which does not surprise me, tells me that the message was essentially, hey, enjoy this, pat yourself on the back, all the things, because you deserve it. But you also have to know that we really haven't won anything. We need to get to the postseason, and then that's something to truly celebrate. And then you want to win in the postseason, because I think the other thing that this team has shown is that they are goes back to the old magic word from 2023, connected, dangerous. This is a dangerous team. This is a team that, and now when you look at the pitching depth, it looks way better than, you know, it did in 2023 for sure. You got a good, but you got the solid bullpen. You've got some guys coming back that can be in some roles that you, you know, and they have to prove it. They have to come back from injury and prove that they can be effective. But yeah, I think that, you know, it just shows you that this team, you know, because we've talked so much about Carroll, Perdomo, Marte, and especially Carroll and Marte and the struggle, but they're still capable of great things in any moment, you know, and that's what makes a superstar a superstar. I think the big difference for the Diamondbacks is the fact that there are these other guys that can keep that train running, keep the engine going when those guys are not going 3-for-4. Because you get into the postseason and it's not about 3-for-4. It's about going 1-for-4 and you win the game, or 1-for-4 and you tie the game, right? Against, you know, we've seen it. We've seen those moments. And I think that's what we saw. And so, you know, they just have to keep that going. They have to continue to look at each other and say, the other thing about this team that you love, and I'm not throwing any shade at the Dodgers here, but they all have to look in the mirror every day and say, I could be the hero today. I need to be the hero today. I think with the, you know, sometimes with the Dodgers, with so many superstars, you know, they know they're all capable of something. And with the Diamondbacks clubhouse, anyone 1 through 9, anyone could be capable of winning that game in the moment. And they know that they carry that burden. It's a burden, but it's a privilege. And so they just have to, yeah, there's no easy way, Luke, but you have to continue that against every team every day. And because they don't have an off day till Atlanta on Thursday. So this is Colorado for 3, and you have to keep pushing.
7: You know, what's amazing about it is just watching Erod all season long, of course, watching his development and his season unfold. As a former professional player, Jody, I will tell you right now, it's not just what you do, it's when you do it. And you know that. It matters. I love the fact that Erod took the ball for the Diamondbacks in this game, knowing what was on the line, knowing that he had to go out there and not only win the series, but the season series as well, took the ball and went out there and was lights out. I mean, talk about Erod and what you've seen from him, especially yesterday, what you saw.
6: Well, this guy is an absolute workhorse, and, you know, workhorse sort of sometimes can insinuate like not the best quality pitcher. He's one of the best in the league. I mean, that's just the numbers say it. Look what he did against the Dodgers all season long. The other thing though, Wolf, to your point, we found out after the game, there were 4 relievers down yesterday. And, you know, down means, you know, 115
7: pitches.
6: Like, down. Yeah. So 115 is something that you could tell Torrey was a little uncomfortable with it, but I think that's because Erod is special. He has shown that he can handle it physically, mentally. They talked about grinding, you know, the Kiki at bat, like going on and how they were, you know, we've seen those things happen. But Erod, you know, to use Torrey's phrase from a couple of weeks ago, or maybe his start in Pittsburgh, like driving the bus, you know, you're riding with Erod right now and you feel there's some pitfalls on that road, but you're confident he's going to get you to your destination. And that's, they only had to use Clark and Ginkle, and Ginkle was fired up. That was fun to see. But Erod has made sure every time he goes out there that, you know, and then even when he, to be honest, even when he stinks, which hasn't happened much, maybe one for sure, maybe two, he still goes 6, and he takes pride in that because it sets the entire team up. It sets the pen up for a decent day. And I think that's the mentality of all these pitchers. And Wolf, to you, again, being an athlete, it permeates through the entire group. You know, now Soroka's coming off injury, so I don't expect them to push him tonight. But, you know, Merrill and Brandon and even Mitch Brad and whoever's coming in there, they want to go out there and go as deep into games because it is beneficial for the pen over the 162.
4: Erod this year against the Dodgers in 4 starts, 2-0 with a 1.88 ERA. And he shut down Shohei 4 times yesterday.
7: Oh, my goodness.
4: Jody, it's always great to talk to you. It is even better to talk to you after a win over the Dodgers. So we'll catch up with you again later this week.
6: All right, Jody. Thanks, guys.
4: Thank you. That's Jody Jackson joining us right there on the Arizona Sports Line. When we come back, let's get back into football. The Cardinals had their red and white practice over the weekend. What stood out from that? That's next. It's Wolf and Luke on Arizona Sports, the local sports leader.
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21: I'm Jesse Morrison, and here's what's trending now. Arizona Cardinals legend Larry Fitzgerald is now a Pro Football Hall of Famer, and he will soon be a member of the team's Ring of Honor. The Cardinals will induct Fitzgerald into the Ring of Honor at halftime of their October 25th game against the Denver Broncos. He will also have his number 11 jersey retired. And after a massive series win over the Los Angeles Dodgers, the Arizona Diamondbacks welcomed the last place Colorado Rockies to town for a three-game series beginning tonight at Chase Field. First pitch for tonight's game is at 6:40, with pregame coverage starting at 6 right here on Arizona Sports 98.7 and the Arizona Sports app. Mike Soroka will make his return from a lengthy injury absence to start for the D-backs. He'll oppose Colorado rookie Gabriel Hughes. 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
3: Live from the Casino Arizona and Talking Stick Resort Studios. Hour number two of the show. It's Wolf and Luke on a Monday. Looking through the YouTube live chat, Wolf. We got some. We've already got some good stuff in here. Don't sleep on the Rockies trap series.
7: Okay,
3: I agree with you. Got to be careful with this stuff.
7: Yeah, it's one thing to go out and compete your best against the Dodgers. Another thing to go out and do it against the Rockies.
3: Well, because the games count the same. So if you go out there and give them back against the Rockies, it's like, okay, maybe confidence wise, certainly excitement wise, beating the Dodgers means more than beating the Rockies. But if you come out of this series 1-2. You're still just 3-3 coming out of the six-game stretch.
7: You know, once again, individually, a true pro is going to go out there and compete exactly the same way every game he plays, or at least have that thought process at hand.
3: Got people talking about Fitz. Bivens says Fitz is full of great wisdom. True. It's great. Yeah. We're going to play more cuts from Fitz later on in the show, too, because, I mean... He's right. Fitz is full of great wisdom. A couple people asked why, if I'm going to a job interview, I'm not. It's for a video we're filming. I feel like I'd be way overdressed for a job interview.
7: It's amazing how many people have asked you, including myself, what are you also dressed up for?
3: Well, I mean, you see me every day, so I understand when you're like, hey, you're not wearing like a trashy t-shirt. What's going on over there? You'd be surprised how much it threw off our newsroom today. Let's get into Cardinals camp, Wolf. Now that you get through the game on Thursday, and they got another game coming up this Thursday, by the way, like it's real now. Every team plays a preseason game this week. The Cardinals are playing the Raiders this week. We all kind of want to see what happens at quarterback in that game now, don't we? What are your takeaways from the red and white game?
7: Man.
23: Hold on, Luke. Hold on. Wolf.
7: What?
23: Why don't we do your top three takeaways from the red and white practice in a power poll?
7: Power pull. Oh, top three takeaways. Luke, you go first. Number one.
23: This is for you, Wolf.
7: Oh, this is for me? Just me? Okay.
3: I'll give you the sounder. Do you want which number do you want? Do you want one or three?
7: Yeah, that's good. Let's go number one.
3: Okay, here we go. Starting with number one.
24: Number one. Numero uno.
7: Unbelievable. Jeremiah Love popping. That is my number one takeaway from the red-white practice.
3: Wait, is he the answer to that DA question of what's popping?
7: Could be. Wow, Jeremiah Love
3: finally popping, got it.
7: popping some runs, man. And not only that, too, based on it, there were a couple of blitz pickups in team where linebackers were blitzing. Jeremiah Love stepped up and boom! Poke! Right in the face. You got to stick your face into the fan. You have to do it. And he did it really, really well a couple of times. Got me all jacked up. Jeremiah Love popping. That was number one, ladies and gentlemen. Popping some runs, popping some linebackers.
0: We're going to see him this week, right, in the game?
7: Oh, yeah, I would imagine.
0: Okay. We can't.
7: Absolutely.
0: I understand what they did in the opener against Carolina, but, like, we can't handle all the rookies with bubble wrap, obviously. Here's number two for you.
24: Number two.
7: Carson Beck dropping some dimes. So, yeah, Jeremiah Love, number one, popping. Carson Beck dropping some dimes, man. Okay, now listen, he didn't make every throw. It wasn't great. Everything wasn't fantastic with Carson Beck. But, man, he did make a couple of throws that looked like, I don't know, he was playing in the Hall of Fame game against the Carolina Panthers. He looked like that. Really, a couple of very accurate throws. And not only that, he took a sack, though, against robber coverage. And basically, means robber is man across the board with a free safety in the middle of the field and a lurker down low. You're going to rush four. You're going to play man cover, safety in the middle of the field with a lurker or a free hitter. The robber down low. And he took a sack instead of actually throwing a bad ball. And I like that decision-making process as well. Carson Beck dropping number two.
0: I saw him chuck one to Bryson Green, and I saw the no look to Reggie Virgil. So I don't know if he's like doing a Matthew Stafford impression or what's going on. But I was telling you this before the show. I don't know. I don't know Carson Beck, but my impression of this over, let's say, the last 2 weeks, and I know he said going into that game last week, he doesn't get nervous when he plays football. He hasn't gotten nervous since he was a kid playing football, whatever. And he didn't look nervous at all in the Hall of Fame game. But I wonder if at some point, whether this is a combination of, you know, how much experience he got at the college level in big games, the fact that Jacoby wasn't there during the voluntary stuff and the OTAs, minicamp, and so he got more reps. Maybe the fact that he's not trying to chase down Patrick Mahomes or Josh Allen or somebody like that for a starting job. It feels like at some point, like the last week and a half, Carson Beck looked around and got a little more comfortable in a good way. Not in a like, oh, okay, this is all, but more of a just like,
7: interesting.
0: Oh, I do belong here. I can do this. I can, you know, I could start for this team at some point. So I don't know. That's just my impression. But I even remember being out there for one of the first practices and he was just missing guys when we did that event with Mike LaFleur. And then even being out there about a week later, so that would have been two Fridays ago, he looked okay, better, but not great. And then obviously in the Hall of Fame game, he hit a whole new level. All right.
7: Okay, give it to me.
0: Here's number three.
7: Oh, they were in full pads. It was a full padded practice for the red-white practice, basically, audience. A lot of situational practice. Team. Situational team. Are we going to go 2 minute? What do you say we go 2 minute? 11 on 11. We're going to sit there and we're going to go third and obvious pass situation. Let's go third and, red zone. Oh, is that what's going to happen? A lot of situational stuff, full padded practice, team. Man, Mike LaFleur, the one thing we know about Coach LaFleur, he believes you're not playing football, you're not getting better at playing football unless you're playing it with 11 on 11. It is amazing how much team they actually run. I mean, I 9-on-7, forget about, this was huge. A staple of every practice was 9-on-7. The meat grinder grill. Or drill. Why am I thinking of the grill?
0: You know what it was?
7: Meat grinder.
0: And yes, so then you thought center. Grill, meat and then grinder. We all got hungry. And
7: you know what, by the way, is this Friday? No, it isn't. Anyways.
0: The opposite of Friday.
7: You get my point. It was full pads, situational practice, and a ton of 11 on 11. It was fun to watch.
0: You know, I think...
7: And by the other thing, I just want to say this.
0: Do you want a number four?
7: The Arizona Cardinals as well, what they're doing out at State Farm Stadium is so cool. they're actually filming practice and then playing the replays up on the scoreboard.
0: It's a Rams thing, right? I asked about that finally because I thought maybe they would stop doing it, but it's obviously intentional. It's not like LaFleur's like, hey, why are all our players being shown up there? I believe it's something that he got from LA.
7: It is so cool to actually see it.
0: Yeah. The 11-on-11, them doing that much.
7: Man.
0: Look, I never played in the NFL, so you could tell me if they lose something by not doing some of the other drills. But logically, this makes sense to me in terms of just, at least in terms of everybody being cohesive when week one rolls around, where it's not going to be like, oh, wait, these guys are kind of disjointed. Like, by the time they open the season against the Chargers, they're going to have played so much together in 11-on-11 situations that I hope we're going to see like no false starts, none of these like pre-snap penalties for sure. No penalties or minimal penalties, I guess I should say. You're going to get penalties in the game. Minimal penalties that would come from a result of kind of not knowing where your teammates are going to be. I got to think this much 11-on-11 cuts down on those.
7: Yeah, no, you're right. And there's so much more I want to say on this because this is a great point. How much Mike LaFleur is actually going 11-on-11 and maybe why? I want to talk about this as the show unfolds.
0: I'm going to write this. So now you have to tell your story that you were going to tell.
7: Oh, yeah.
0: And you've got to talk about 11. I'm creating a new show sheet over here.
7: 11-on-11, yeah.
0: All right, we come back. Which Diamondbacks starter do you have the most confidence in right now? It's got to be E-Rod, right? Except look what Brandon Pfaadt's doing. That's next. It's Wolf and Luke on Arizona Sports, the local sports leader.
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12: Everybody, Dan Bickley here. Will the Diamondbacks continue their winning ways now that the Dodgers have left town? 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
0: Our Major League Baseball put this out. The postseason is going to start October 3rd. It's a Saturday.
25: Ooh.
0: So each of the four division series are going to begin on October 3rd. The actual postseason will begin on the 29th of September with the wild card series. And then the division series will be October 3rd. The NLCS will be October 11th and the ALCS will be October 12th. So we don't have a ton of time between now and September 29th. I mean, that's the postseason starting next month, the very end of next month, obviously. Diamondbacks have 43 games to go, Wolf. Brandon Pfaadt and Erod stepped up again this weekend. Now, Pfaadt pitched the day they lost 2-1 in extras, but hardly his fault.
7: Oh, my goodness. He was so good. Oh,
0: can I give you some Brandon Pfaadt stats?
7: Yes.
0: Okay. 8 starts since he got called up. He's 6-0. The team is 7-1, but he's 6-0. With a 1.32 ERA over 47 and two-thirds innings. And that tells enough of the story. But again, let me remind you who he has pitched against in these starts. The Dodgers twice, the Padres twice, St. Louis twice, the Pirates, and then San Francisco. So 7 of those starts are against teams that are either competing with the Diamondbacks for that wild card spot or the Dodgers who are already in.
7: Yes, and as I look at the show sheet right now, based on onions, it says, who do you trust the most? Right now. Rick, this is so producer.
0: Right
7: this
0: now?
7: This is it. Produce.
0: I mean, right
7: Who
0: now.
7: Who do you trust more, Erod or Brandon Pfaadt? It can't be both. Choose.
0: Well, let me give you one more stat on Brandon Pfaadt then. In his last 3 starts, he's given you 20 and two-thirds innings, and his ERA is 0.00.
7: Yeah, it's Brandon Pfaadt. I was going to say. And it hurts me to say that. Knowing Erod and how, oh my goodness, where would the Arizona Diamondbacks be without Eduardo Rodriguez?
0: They'd be like down where the Reds are, and maybe even lower.
7: Seriously,
0: honestly.
7: He was through all the struggles. Erod, for the most part, a couple of hiccups, no doubt about it. But for the most part, a rock, Eduardo Rodriguez. It is so cool to see him take the game. Remember, and I said this going into the series, I'm glad Erod's going to pitch that third game.
0: Yeah, you did. Specifically the third, you were saying.
7: Specifically the third game that he was going to take the ball. Because once again, it was going to give him the opportunity to go out and say, you know what, I'm just not having a great season. I'm not just going out there and having a great season. I'm specifically going to go out there and help this team get into the postseason. This is a big game. Give me the ball and watch this.
0: He's the MVP right now, I would say, for this team. And Jody Jackson, we had her on earlier, made a great point. Even if he doesn't have it that night, he's still getting you five or six innings to make sure that your bullpen is going to survive. He threw 115 yesterday, and he talked about that afterwards.
9: I mean, it feels great. You know, in the past, I throw that many too. I think it wasn't been a long time the last time I did it, you know, but like, I know how much I needed today. He let me go out there, and I mean, after a kick, I thought he was going to take me out because I threw like 10, 11 pitches there, but as soon as he let me go to Rojas, get it out, Tony's a lefty, so that was, I know he's going to give it to me, but after that, I got a ground ball, and that's perfect, you know, so feel great with it.
0: The answer, to be fair, real quick here on this question, Wolf, because I'm with you. If you're saying right now, Brandon Fott hasn't given up a run in his last three starts.
7: Right.
0: But if, let's say the postseason was starting tomorrow and they were in it, Erod's starting game one.
7: Yes.
0: And it was especially good to see that performance yesterday because he hasn't had a lot of hiccups this year, but maybe the two he's had or two of the three he's had have come in his last two home starts.
7: Yes.
0: So it was great to not only see him be dominant against the Dodgers again. He has a 1.88 ERA against the Dodgers this year in four starts, which is also just good to see him kind of lock back in at home because, again, he's basically had three starts that weren't great this year, and two of them have been his last two starts at home.
7: Yes, and, you know, once again, this was just great to see. Brandon fought as well. You got to fight for your right to party, Brandon. There's no doubt. You do, brother. You do. And guess what? Brandon Fott has definitely done that, and I'm so excited to see this for this young guy that is still developing. Right now, is there any doubt, Basinonians, that if you were starting a five-man rotation for the Diamondbacks, Brandon Fott would be in it, right?
0: That's good, because they don't have a ton of starting pitchers signed past this year. He's one of them.
7: There's no doubt about it. Going into next season, regardless of what may happen here, I'm just saying, Brandon Fott is rock solid in this rotation going forward for the Arizona Diamondbacks. I think the whole idea, is he going to be in the bullpen? Or the, no. I don't think that's going to be the question going forward. He has already proven right now in this stretch, these last eight games, last eight outings from Brandon Fott, he's proven what? This is a big league pitcher. And he's going to be in a rotation.
0: It's funny, too, because any pretty much, and not the D-backs website, but almost any other major website, when you bring up his stats, it just says Brandon Fott, relief pitcher.
7: Yeah.
0: Nah.
7: Yeah.
0: not relief pitcher. In fact, one of the best starters in all of baseball over the last 2 months, Brandon Fott. It feels almost like what was the year? It was the first, Gino's first year here. I mean, I guess Gino was only here for a year and a half, but his first year. Remember we got to the All-Star break and people were like, okay, so they just DFA him or like what happens? And then he flipped the script mid-season and the rest of the season was putting up Shohei-like numbers. Like if you were just giving an MVP for the second half of the season, Gino might have won it.
7: You're right.
0: The first half he was about to get DFA'd. Brandon Fott was never going to get DFA'd, but this season started with him struggling in three starts, going to the bullpen, getting sent down to work on stuff. And since then, he has put up maybe the best numbers of any starter. I'd have to pull up every starting pitcher's numbers since Fott came back up, but I would be shocked to find many with a better ERA than 1.32.
7: Yes, no, you're right about that. But once again, what I love about this more than anything else, Masonians, is what it says to Brandon Fott.
0: Yes.
7: What it says to him. This is, okay, my career path has cleared up. This is who I am. Now, is he going to go out there and pitch with a 1.32 ERA the rest of the way? I doubt it. I doubt it strongly. Is this going to be
0: he's lowering it.
7: Going forward? Yeah.
0: I expect better than that.
7: Okay. You said better than 1.32?
0: I mean, his last three starts, he's dropped in each time.
7: Okay. I'm just going to say that I don't think he's going to pitch to that level.
0: Yeah, he doesn't have to do
7: for
0: that.
7: The rest of the season. He doesn't have to do that. More than anything else, man, he's proven to himself, I belong. And this is where, this is me. I'm going out and doing this. And by the way, doing it against teams, we needed to win these games with Brandon Fott in the games he was pitching. And he's been a revelation for this rotation. So to me, once again, I love the fact that Brandon Fott has proven to himself once and maybe for all, this is who I am. This is how I can pitch. This is the job that I can do. Now knock it off, and let's move forward from this point with a confidence level that is going to carry him through the rest of his career.
0: Here's Torey Lovello after the game on Saturday. And again, it was a loss, and it was a tough loss at the end, but it doesn't change what Brandon Faught gave the Diamondbacks in that game. Here's Torey.
13: Brandon Faught was more than efficient today. I thought he had real good stuff, and the sweeper, breaking ball, and change up off of that fastball was really good today. It was seven complete innings, and you know, turned it over to the bullpen. We thought we had the right matchups and the right situations there. We got clipped for a solo home run, but we kept fighting back and tied that ball game. But overall, I think this came down to execution with men out there on base, whether it be with two outs or less than two outs. We didn't get it done. So that's the hard part of this. You know, I keep telling you guys time after time, it's the best part of the day, the best part of the game, the most exciting part of the game, most intense part of the game. And when you come through, you win big, and when you don't, you end up losing the way we did. So as frustrating as it is, we got to get going tomorrow and flush this as soon as possible.
0: And they did. And having E-Rod there helped. I mean, it's really nice to have both of these guys going. Jody referenced this earlier, too. It's a great point. When they went to the World Series in 2023, the second half of that season, just to get into the postseason, if you remember, it was basically Zach Gallen and Merrill Kelly carrying them. Brandon Faught was just entering the league, and he obviously was monumental in the postseason, but they were essentially rolling with two starting pitchers that you knew anything about, anything good about at that point, that were able to pitch consistently. Now it's like you kind of have that again with E-Rod and Brandon Faught, but you do have Merrill there, and Mike Soroka's coming back tonight. So you, pitching-wise, could be set up better to get into the postseason. And again, the biggest thing, if you get in, there's a decent chance you would have Corbin Burns by then as well. All right, when we come back, let's talk football and let's take calls, Wolf. Oh. Listeners only meeting. It's your turn next. Do the Cardinals already have a quarterback controversy? Or have you already decided you like Carson Beck more? Or you got to go with Jacoby? Like, what would you do at quarterback here? How would you handle that position going forward? 602-260-9870. We haven't got to talk to Cardinals fans about Carson Beck yet, so we're going to do that next. Again, 602-260-9870. It's the listeners only meeting next on Arizona Sports, the local sports leader.
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0: I'm Jesse Morrison, and here's what's trending now. Arizona Cardinals legend Larry Fitzgerald is now a Pro Football Hall of Famer, and he will soon be a member of the team's Ring of Honor. The Cardinals will induct Fitzgerald into the Ring of Honor at halftime of their October 25th game against the Denver Broncos. He will also have his number 11 jersey retired. And after a massive series win over the Los Angeles Dodgers, the Arizona Diamondbacks welcomed the last-place Colorado Rockies to town for a three-game series beginning tonight at Chase Field. First pitch for tonight's game is at 6:40, with pregame coverage starting at 6 right here on Arizona Sports 98.7 and the Arizona Sports app. And that's what's trending now.
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0: All right. 602-260-9870. Wolf, how did you want to frame this conversation up?
1: Do the Arizona Cardinals have a quarterback controversy?
0: All right. Well, let's take some calls. Take that question however you want to take it.
1: Yeah.
0: If you feel like Jacoby should be the guy and the answer is no, go ahead. If you feel like Carson Beck should be the guy and the answer is no, or if you feel like they really do have a quarterback controversy right now, or anywhere in between, let's talk. Let's start with Keith in Peoria. Keith, you're on the Wolf and Luke Show. What's going on?
2: Hey, Wolf. Hey, Luke. Devoted listener to the show. You guys are always great.
0: Thank you.
1: Thank you, Keith.
2: Yeah, you're welcome. Love your insights. I guess you could say there is a quarterback controversy. In my mind, there's really not, because I think Carson Beck will be the starting quarterback by game six. In my estimation, given his age and his experience in big games, I just think he is very ready to step in and be the quarterback of this team. And that's nothing against Jacoby, who's a very fine quarterback. Mm-hmm. But I think building for the future, I just think Carson Beck just has a very high skill level and just a great thinker. I mean, I just think I think he'll be starting, you know, mid-season. And if I may, I just want to say one thing about Torrey Lovello. I think Torrey Lovello's done his best coaching job of his career this year and is highly underrated with people that criticize him, because given all the personnel situations and all the injuries this year, the fact that we're in the hunt for a playoff position, I think speaks a lot to Torrey's abilities to really sense the emotional level of this team and always keep them motivated. So I just wanted to say that.
1: Hey,
2: and
1: Keith,
2: one final comment. Yeah.
1: Yeah, no, I was just going to say, man, good call, bro. That was good. Finish your thought. What's your final comment? Oh, we draw. Keith, I'm sorry, buddy. I messed you up right there. You had a final comment. I'm sorry. Good call.
3: Arizona Sports.
0: Oh, okay.
3: Breaking
0: no reaction
3: news.
0: Or anything. What's going on, Rick?
1: Are you sure?
4: All right, guys. Yes, this is. We'll get back to the callers in just a second. But according to our John Gambadorio, Paul Sewald has been designated for assignment.
1: Okay. Wow. Oh, my goodness. That happens so quickly.
0: Weird season.
1: Yes.
0: He comes in. Everybody's like, oh, this guy, what could they possibly get from him? He saves 23 of his first 24 save opportunities. In that sense, is one of the two or three best closers in all of baseball until like a month ago, and then he couldn't get anybody out. Very strange season.
1: Man, oh, that is, wow. Hey, Paulie, you're a true pro, man. That much I know. God bless you.
0: Let's get back to the phones. Let's talk to Eli and Payson. Eli, you're on the Wolf and Luke Show. What's up?
5: Hey, Wolf and Luke, love the show. I've been on many times with you guys. Luke, you are a sharp dressed man today. I don't know what's going on.
0: Once a year.
5: There you go. Hey, Wolf, like I said on Twitter, I hope you can come up with a nickname for Carson Beck. I think in Miami they gave him Vanilla Vic, but I think you can something better than that. I really do. But I love the show. I do think there is a quarterback controversy. I really do think Beck should be the starting quarterback without a flipping doubt. And if I could, I want to do just a shout out to the legend, Larry the Legend. Just welcome to the Hall of Fame. He's well deserving of it. And you guys were so awesome and supportive of that. And, you know, you guys are all friends and family, and it was just fun to see that. So looking forward to football, guys. Love the show. Thanks for having me on.
1: Thank you, bro.
0: Awesome. Thank you, Eli. A lot to react to there, but let's run through some calls. You and I can react a little bit later. Let's talk to Joseph in Glendale. Joseph, you're on the Wolf and Luke Show.
6: Hey, thanks for having me, guys. Sure. Yeah, this controversy has to do something. This is my opinion, I guess. Brissett having a Hall of Fame worthy of note on his beating the 49ers. I think it was a 47-27 most completion rate. I have to tend to lean on Brissett controlling the passing power behind the ball. I think he has more experience on that. Carson Beck, otherwise, but he's, his touch passes are so pretty. You know, so in regards to that controversy going on, I have to say that if for some reason Brissett was to you know, for him to lose that number one quarterback going next year, it has to be between Minshew and Beck. And I think, you know, we're going to tend to lean on Beck and hoping that that pretty touch passes develops a lot more better. Thanks for having me.
1: Yeah, thank you, man. Thanks, appreciate your phone call right there, buddy. I just don't know if that's going to be the case, because if we're talking about next year, we're talking about maybe adding a new quarterback. So there's so much more to consider than that right now.
0: I was looking to when Drake May took over. I'm not trying to compare Carson Beck to Drake May. Drake May has been to a Super Bowl already. Carson Beck has played one preseason game. But, I mean, that's what you're hoping. You're hoping he goes down that path, right? It looked like his first start of his rookie year, because Jacoby was the starter to begin that year, was week six. Drake May stepped in week six against Houston, threw for 243 yards, and they lost by 20. But, you know, this is one of the greatest skills Jacoby Brissett has, is he's a good mentor to a younger player. I expect he will start the year, but... So it's really hard to argue with. If Carson Beck keeps playing like this, you can already hear the noise for him to start. Let's talk to Robert in Surprise. Robert, what's going on?
7: Hi, thank you for taking my call. Just real quick, I feel like it's a controversy because the Cardinals made it a controversy by giving Brissett his money. But I truly believe that that Beck should be our starting quarterback from week one. Because you know that saying goes, if you're going to fail, fail fast, so that we know by next year if we need to draft a quarterback. Brissett is not our future, so I don't know why we would start him or even bring him back. We should have started Beck from the beginning so he could have had his full season to show us what he got so that he can learn, he can grow, and that we could be able to see whether or not we're going to need another quarterback. So let's say next year we draft a quarterback, and then what's going to happen with the new quarterback and Beck? We need a full season to see what's going on with Beck. Thank you.
1: Okay, thank you, Robert. Robert, that is an excellent call right there. It really is. From a fan's perspective, I understand why you would say that. Think about the player's perspective, though. The player's perspective is different. You're not going to sign Jacoby Brissett when we all know Jacoby Brissett right now is the better quarterback. Think of what it says inside the locker room as well. Sometimes you've got to think. Not sometimes, a lot of times. You got to think about how it's going to fly inside the locker room and how it's going to be perceived inside the locker room as well.
0: That's where this is getting interesting, though, because if Carson Beck keeps playing like this, I don't know that you can look and say Jacoby's definitely better than him.
1: He's got to keep playing like this.

0: 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It's Wolf and Luke on Arizona Sports, the local sports leader.
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0: All right, Wolf, let's go around the NFL. Start with the Bills.
13: Okay.
0: Who really got to finally, after years of building this new stadium, got to unveil Highmark Stadium.
13: Highmark.
0: Which, ironically, is not getting high marks from the fans.
13: Oh my goodness, you gotta be kidding me.
0: Yeah, so for anybody that hasn't seen it, first of all, they built a giant folding table into the stadium, which is kind of cool. I mean, I would give them credit for that one. I don't know how this happens. It's a $2.1 billion stadium. I don't know how you build a new stadium in 2026 where a lot of your fans can't see the field.
13: Obstructed view seats.
0: Like, massively obstructed.
13: This is unbelievable.

0: Unbelievable. This is like inconceivable to me that in this day and age that you would build a stadium, a $2.1 billion stadium.
1: Yeah.
0: They spared no expense. And yet there are many, from what people are saying, many obstructed views in Highmark Stadium. Based on our needs, I have not heard any of this. Like, there's been no rumor whatsoever that, oh, man, when they open this stadium, there's going to be a lot of obstructed view. Nobody heard that until over the weekend.
1: They hosted an event. I think they had, 52,000 people there. Weather wasn't great. I mean, that's another thing. People are saying you're not really protected from the elements at all, as you were supposed to be in the stadium. Whatever. I can't speak to that. I wasn't there. But I can speak to the pictures I'm seeing online from people over the weekend. Like, this guy posted, I believe I found what might well be the worst seat in the house. I didn't even show you this one, Wolf. It's just like there's like a scoreboard covering the cow's view. Who built this?
0: Okay.
1: I shouldn't say who built this. Who designed this? That's the issue, is the design, right?
0: And yes. And here's the other thing, too. They're saying small or underwhelming video boards. In today's day and age?
1: Yeah, I don't know why you would do that either.
0: Small or underwhelming video boards is a critique by fans. Bills Mafia. Oh, my goodness. I obstructed views and small or underwhelming video boards. Did you spare the expense on the sound as well? These are major issues.
1: The small or underwhelming video boards, I don't get, again, in 2026 for $2.1 billion. But that wouldn't bother me as much as I sit in my brand new seat. And a lot of these seats you had to get a PSL for, too. So you're, like, committed. And I can't see the field. The field's blocked. You know what I mean? There's some of these were like, okay, well, the stairs are kind of in the way of the field. They can't fix that. I showed you one of these. This would be the most frustrating to me. Somebody posted what the virtual tour looked like if you were going to buy tickets, because you couldn't really go to the stadium yet, right? So you're like, okay, you're looking on this virtual tour, and there's kind of a... There's a little bit of a railing. It looks like it's a 1-inch railing. It's there, but you know, you're probably paying a little bit less for these seats. Then the picture next to it of what it really looks like, where you can't even see the field.
0: It's right in the middle of the field. You can't see the Bills logo.
1: That would be really frustrating as a fan. Hey, you told me I might get like a slight inch of the field. And then I sit down, I can't even see the field. Yes, okay. That's like borderline false advertising.
0: So, brothers, you have obstructed view seats. You have smaller, underwhelming video boards. And then weather exposure. Despite claims of 70% of the stadium being covered, fans in certain sections reported getting rained on. You know what? Suck it up!
1: That Bills one, fans! That's Bills fans. I don't think they're going to care. They can handle that.
0: Nobody had any cover whatsoever in Rich. Nobody. Are you kidding me?
1: Easy
0: sir. I don't want to see that as a critique.
1: Yeah, I don't care
0: Buffalo's
1: about that one.
0: Buffalo's getting soft. My brothers and sisters, the Bills Mafia is getting soft. I got rained on. Knock it off.
1: Easy for me to say sitting here in constantly sunny weather in Phoenix, but Bills fans are super tough. I'm not worried about the weather thing, but if you pay a lot of money for tickets, you should be able to watch the game.
0: Listen, yeah, you should be able to see the game. That would be really, really important. And the video boards, yeah, that if they're small, that is, define small. To me right now, I don't know. I got to see it to believe it.
1: Did you see this, Wolf? I'm guessing you probably did. Kirk Cousins and Max Crosby got into it at Raiders practice. And Clint Kubiak sat him.
2: Yeah, that's training camp. You know, those are two leaders of our team going at it. So that is part of camp. Obviously, you fight in the game, you throw a punch in the game, especially then you're out of the game. So we got to be smart.
1: I mean, that's
0: knock it off. It drives me crazy.
1: Two
0: I'm
1: of your
0: sorry,
1: most
0: coaches.
1: Players.
0: I'm sorry, coaches. I know. Okay, there's fighting. There's fighting. It's a waste of time. And first of all, nobody believes that it's okay to do that in a game. Nobody believes that you can throw a punch in a game. Yeah, you're going to get tossed. Nobody believes that. And if somebody does it, guess what? He deserves to be tossed out of the game and suspended for the next week. Nobody. But in practice, man, You know what, Coach? You got to let me just...
3: We're talking about practice,
0: yeah, that's
3: man.
0: Right. You got to let me go through the process here of letting people know this is the game of football, and sometimes you play this game so hard that the blows are going to continue after the whistle. Sorry.
1: Especially that. You know, it's Kirk Cousins and Max Crosby. That's such a weird matchup.
0: That sounds personal to me. Something happened.
1: Well, Crosby kept hitting him. I guess he hit him a couple times in practice.
0: Okay, well, there you go.
1: So it got personal. But, I mean, I understand Clint Kubiak, new coach, he's trying to set his tone or whatever, but does he really think Kirk Cousins is going to be out there swinging on defensive players on Sundays?
0: Just think what separated football from so many other sports, my brothers, was the mentality. The mentality of the game. And that you were going to go out there and you're going to give it everything you got and you're going to drive some dude into the ground. And guess what? Somebody may bleed. Just because suddenly some guy is being too liberal with some of the things he's doing to me, like jigging me in the eye with his hands. I'm sorry, Coach. I'm not going to let him do that because I walk around with this guy all day. So maybe we ought to have it out right there on the field, and then all of a sudden it's fine. Everyone's good. You got to go out there and throw some blows. Maybe you got your face beat in. So what? It's over now. Now it's over. Okay.
1: Is the thought that they'd rather have it take place in the locker room after practice?
0: That's what I mean. It relieves so much built-up tension and pressure inside the locker room. It does. Just let it happen.
1: Sounds like...
0: I'm just done with this. I get it. Everyone in the game of football, football's changing, Wolf. It's changing.
1: Well, apparently not. I mean, guys are still getting into it in practice. Like, I don't think that's ever going to change.
0: Yeah, but you know what? It is going to continue to change if people are getting tossed from practice.
1: Yeah.
0: Man.
1: I don't think Max Crosby or Kirk Cousins is too worried about it in this particular instance. But I hear what you're saying. If it's like a fringe guy that's trying to make the team. Aaron Donald, it sounds like we will learn of his decision potentially this week.
0: You got in a fight on a football field. Are you kidding me?
1: Here's Mike Florio on what might be delaying the decision.
4: But here's what's weird about it. Aaron Donald's making this decision as to whether or not he can be Aaron Donald again. But unless he's hiring the equivalent of football sparring partners, he doesn't know how he's moving relative to everyone else. And Lawrence Taylor ultimately retired because he came off the field and said to Bill Parcells, man, these young guys are fast. And Parcells said, no, you slowed down. And that's when Lawrence Taylor decided that's that. Aaron Donald's not going to know whether he's slowed down until he's back out there practicing with the team, but he's going to make his decision before he's in that space to find out. So it's kind of a strange cart before the horse, but he's making the decision soon, and they'll have him on the field week one. I reported Thursday night, 30 to 40 snaps week one, if he's back in time to get ramped up. And yeah, it's going to make the Rams, like anything but going to the Super Bowl is going to be a disappointment for the Rams if he comes back.
1: Already that way, I would think. I'm assuming he comes back, and then I guess we're all supposed to act surprised that he's coming back. I don't.
0: Yeah, you know what? Because of all the drama that is going on with Aaron Donald right now, what are you waiting for, Aaron? Honestly, come on. You know, why are you dragging this thing out? You either know or you don't. You're either going to give it a go or you're not. Why are you the drama around this is surprising me, frankly, in regard to Aaron Donald.
1: I hear what Florio's saying. I don't know if that's coming from Aaron Donald or whoever. Like, I understand the whole, like, okay, well, I'm not sure I can still do it at this high level against these guys. I think he can. Now, he's been off for a couple of years, so my thought would be, hey, Aaron, even if you go out there and in the first couple of weeks you're not Aaron Donald, you're going to have to build up. You probably won't be yourself against these guys until, you know, whatever, week four of the season. It feels like you either want to do it or you don't.
0: Maybe he doesn't want to come back in an NFL where the fight policy is so tepid.
1: That's probably it. That's got to be it. All right, we come back. We're going to take two top stories of the day.
0: You got into a fight?
1: It's Wolf and Luke on Arizona Sports, the local sports leader.
0: How could you?
3: Burns and Gambo, afternoons.
1: If they go into the final week of the season and they fail again, like they have the last 3 years in the final week of the season, is that it for Torrey? Or will the fact that they had $100 million worth of injured players for almost the entire season, how strong of a factor does that become in bringing Torrey back for yet another try?
5: I think Mike's going to look at his failure to land what they needed. Four starting pitchers have been out. I think that Torrey's done a really good job this year.
3: Burns and Gambo, afternoons 2 till 6 on Arizona Sports, the local sports leader.
0: All right, Basinonians. 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
12: I'm Jesse Morrison, and here's what's trending now. Arizona Cardinals legend Larry Fitzgerald is now a Pro Football Hall of Famer, and he will soon be a member of the team's Ring of Honor. The Cardinals will induct Fitzgerald into the Ring of Honor at halftime of their October 25th game against the Denver Broncos. He will also have his number 11 jersey retired. And after a massive series win over the Los Angeles Dodgers, the D-backs welcome the last-place Rockies to town for a three-game series beginning tonight at Chase Field. First pitch for tonight's game is at 6:40, with pregame coverage starting at 6 right here on Arizona Sports 98.7 and the Arizona Sports app. And that's what's trending now. And
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15: All right, it's noon on a Monday. It's time for Wolfing Down Your Lunch. Rick is here. Rick?
12: What's up, guys?
15: What's going on, Rick?
12: The Arizona Diamondbacks took 2 of 3 from the Los Angeles Dodgers over the weekend. The D-backs are 63-56 and currently occupy the second wildcard spot in the National League. Our Arizona Sports poll question, which you can vote on at arizonasports.com, asks, on a scale of 1 to 5, what's your level of confidence in the Diamondbacks making the postseason? 1, 2, 3, 4, or 5.
15: Is 5 the best?
12: Yes.
15: I'm fairly confident. I'll say 4. I think my answer would be 4.5, but that doesn't seem to be in there. All the teams around them, to be fair, are winning. Like, it's not like they, you know, opened up a gap over the Padres, but I'll say 4.
0: Yeah, I got to agree with Luke. Yeah, I'd say 4 as well.
12: All right, I agree with you guys, so I'll go with 4 as well. 3 is leading 43%.
0: Wow.
12: 4 is in second, 30%. 5, 13%. 2, 10%. And 1, 4%.
15: No, that's a lot of people feeling like they have a pretty good chance of making it. That's,
0: yeah,
15: 86% that are not 1 or 2.
0: Yeah. 3. What was the percentage on that again, Rick?
12: 3 was 43%.
0: 43%. Oh. Interesting.
15: I'm distracted. I'm still looking at these views of the Bills field from the state. I think I can see the Bills field better from here than these fans can who bought tickets.
0: That's awesome, man. Luke is still fascinated by the obstructed views.
15: I mean, I'm sure when they were building stadiums in like the 40s, maybe this happened, but now I feel like this maybe doesn't need to happen anymore.
12: Arizona Cardinals legend Larry Fitzgerald was inducted into the Pro Football Hall of Fame on Saturday. Here is a portion of his speech.
16: To the Cardinal fans back home in Arizona, you guys supported us on and off the field over the years. You showed up at home games. You showed up at away games through wins and losses. It's been 22 years and counting, Arizona, and I'll spend the rest of my life trying to replenish the well of goodwill I've been lucky enough to drink from.
12: What stood out to you guys from Fitzgerald's speech?
15: I mean, there's so much. I guess one of the main things that jumped out to me, and this is cool because he's going to have his number retired. He's going to the Ring of Honor for the Cardinals October 25th against the Broncos, is just how he addressed fans of the Cardinals, people who live in Arizona, people who live in Phoenix. I mean, Fitz is one of those guys where even if you're not a huge football fan, you're still probably a Fitz fan if you live here or if you know Cardinals fans. But just how much this state means to him, how much this fan base, how much the city means to him. And anybody can say it. He's lived it that way. And maybe that's the other thing more broadly. Anybody could say some of the things Fitz said. It's genuine because we've all seen him live it, right, for 22 years now.
0: You know, for me, it was his tribute to his dad and his sons. I thought that was super, super cool. Very poignant, of course, where he said, surround yourselves with people that will tell you what you need to hear and not what you want to hear. That was his dad, from his dad, and his dad raised him like that. Because those are the people that truly love you. Interesting and very salient. Right on, Larry.
12: We will stick with Fitz. He will, as you mentioned, Luke, he will be inducted into the Cardinals Ring of Honor and have his jersey retired on October 25th when the team hosts the Denver Broncos. Your thoughts on the number 11 being retired and Fitz going into the Ring of Honor?
1: It has to be. I mean, this is anybody who goes to a Cardinals game. How long has it been since he played his last game? It's been 5 years, a little over 5 years now. That number 11 jersey is by far the most prominent jersey you see in the stadium. Like, it's not even close. And they've had some good players. I mean, yeah, Buda Baker, Trey McBride might be the best tight end in football. I think Jeremiah Love, we're going to see that those jersey numbers go up. But number 11 is going to be the most prominent jersey you see Cardinals fans wearing for years and years and years. So it'll be cool to go to a game, see a bunch of number 11s, and then see number 11 retired.
0: Yeah. Man, you know what? If ever there was a level you needed to get to in order to have your number retired, it's Larry Fitzgerald when you think about it. 17 years in the league.
1: Yeah.
0: You go ahead and you do it at the highest level our species can generate, man. All those years into the league, and you conduct yourself the way that Larry did, and you do the kind of things that Larry did on the field, man. The only blemish he has is he went to Pitt. And yet, you're going to retire his number. That 11 is not going to be worn by anybody else ever again in the Cardinals organization.
12: Wolf, did you see that Pitt is like tied for the second most Hall of Famers in Pro Football Hall of Fame history?
0: I did not see that.
12: Yeah.
0: Thank you.
12: They got
0: for
12: 11
0: that, Rick.
12: Hall of Famers.
1: And once Aaron Donald stops unretiring, he's going in there at some point too.
0: Okay.
1: So just be ready for that.
0: Thank
12: Dan
0: you.
12: Marino.
0: Okay.
1: Tony Dorsett.
12: That's Tony Dorsett.
0: Played against Dan.
1: I mean, these are like surefire Hall of Famers.
0: I understand that. Knock it off.
12: James Conner also went to Pitt.
0: Pitt stinks.
1: There you go. Well,
0: literally.
1: Based on the lineup.
12: Yeah, a lot of good players have played for Pitt.
0: Larry smells like Prada. Just
12: back
0: saying.
12: To the Diamondbacks for the last question here. They have reportedly signed longtime MLB starter Zach Littell. In 23 appearances, 14 of which were starts with the Washington Nationals this season, the 30-year-old was 7-8 with a 4.97 ERA. He was much better last season, posting a 3.81 ERA in 32 starts, and in 2024, posting a 3.63 ERA in 29 starts. Do you guys think Littell will help the D-backs down the stretch?
1: Well, so if you look at his numbers, and Rick just read most of them off, his best years came with the Rays. I mean, every year he was with the Rays, he had an ERA in the threes, which is, I mean, that's a pretty good pickup if you can get him. He had 1 year with the Giants where he had a 2.92 ERA, but he wasn't starting. I don't think the plan is for him to help them as a starter, but this gives you a certain level of insurance, right? If Corbin Burns doesn't actually come back, or if Mitch Bratt, you know, is too all over the place down the stretch. I didn't see this move as like a, hey, we got our fifth starter. I don't think that's their plan, but they didn't have to trade for him. They didn't have to give anything up to get him. So it's more of a like, let's see what this guy has. He's not that old. He's had some good years in this league. Who knows? Maybe they found something here.
0: Yeah, I think I feel the same way you do right there, but I can't help it based on his. I'm fully distracted. Because he just had Adam Vinatieri up. He just would not stop talking.
1: You mean his speech is actually still going?
0: It's still going. Even now, it's still. Oh, my
12: goodness.
0: He's
12: just the only person in Tom Benson Hall of Fame Stadium right now. He's just talking to the void.
0: I'm like not going to critique first, anybody. I'm not. Yes. So do I.
1: I mean, you could make the case of like, oh, save Fitz for last.
0: He set the tone for everybody else.
1: I like to get Fitz out there first. That's a great, like you said, tone setter. That's a great tone setter for the day.
12: I like that he went first, so I didn't have to watch the rest of the ceremony.
0: Okay.
1: Well, but I think even for people that wanted to see the whole thing, I think Fitz going first just made a lot of sense. All right. That was Wolfing Down Your Lunch. Thank you, Rick.
0: Well, Adam. We're waiting.
15: All right, when we come back, the Diamondbacks took another series from the Dodgers. They've won 6 of their last 7 against L.A. But should we actually be talking about a sweep of the Dodgers today? Can we get greedy? I think we're going to next. It's Wolf and Luke on Arizona Sports, the local sports leader.
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1: Hey everybody, it's Burnsy. The Diamondbacks' hot streak continues after their thrilling series win over the Dodgers at home. We're talking about it on today's Burns and Gambo show, starting at 2 on the Arizona Sports YouTube channel, the Arizona Sports app, and 98.3

0: my beat.
1: I really think you need to put out some new songs, Wolf.
2: Oh, yeah.
1: You haven't put any out in a few years.
2: Yeah, I know. So much of the energy, basically, has been channeled into my kids and what is going on with them in regard to going to college. Can you imagine that? You're 18-year-old going to college, basically, for the first time. How horrifying the thought of that is.
1: A horror.
2: You know, and then you've got a 16-year-old as well. It's just all this time and energy. And at some point in time, we have to take care of the warrior queen as well. Do we not, brothers?
1: Maybe they would all benefit from hearing you sing. Did you ever think about that? All right, let's get back into baseball, Wolf. The Diamondbacks take 2 of 3 from the Dodgers. They have won 6 of their last 7 against the Dodgers. But that game on Saturday kind of stung, didn't it? It felt like that was a game they probably also should have gotten. I'm not at the point where I can look at a series win over the Dodgers and be like, nope, not good enough. I'm fine with 2 of 3 from the Dodgers.
2: Yeah.
1: But in the moment, it was like, oh, this game probably could have won this like 2 or 3 different times.
2: There's no doubt about it. I mean, first of all, because of Brandon Pfaadt and how Brandon Pfaadt went out and pitched. Oh, my goodness, Mason Ortiz. He was absolutely the best that I've seen him, period. Now, I know he only had 2 strikeouts. And at the same time, when you think of him going out there, pitching 7 innings, giving up only 2 hits and 0s for runs, that was absolutely huge to me to see him go out there and do that, dominate. And oh, by the way, Yamamoto is pitching for the Dodgers and he outpitched him.
1: I don't know if there's a better pitcher than Yamamoto right now. Although Brandon Pfaadt over the last month and a half might be.
2: That's
1: that
2: right,
1: guy.
2: Brandon Pfaadt.
1: I guess it's now we're pretty much up to almost 2 months. Pfaadt's been doing this. It's one of those things where like, You're in a playoff race. You can't be leaving potential wins on the table. I get that. I just think the biggest thing is you're trying to stack series wins, and they've been doing that. Well, you had their record since the All-Star break. It was like 14-8, 14-9 or something.
2: 14-9.
1: Yeah. So, I mean, and you consider some of the tougher teams they have played. I'm fine with 2 of 3 from the Dodgers. If you go out there and throw this series away against the Rockies, then maybe we have to have a conversation or something. But I think as long as you just keep stacking series wins, you're giving yourself a real chance to do this.
2: I mean, think about it. It was a 2-1 game. Mm-hmm. 2-1 game. Game 2 of this series. A 2-1 game. Brandon Pfaadt was absolute electric. And then all of a sudden, you're 2 of 16 with runners in scoring position.
1: Yeah, I'm trying to. I got to pull that stat up.
2: I'm serious. You know, 2 of 16. Oh, my goodness. They had the opportunity to win this series. The fact they had back-to-back triples. Geraldo Perdomo. And then there it is, everybody. It's the Predator, Corbin Carroll as well. Back-to-back triples, and suddenly you have no outs, and Corbin's on third. How many times do you think he's going to score a run, you know, in that situation? Corbin Carroll, there he is, on third, nobody out.
1: This is the stat I'm going to throw at you, okay?
2: Unbelievable.
1: I saw this over the weekend, and it's from the Dodgers' perspective, but they're the only MLB team in the last 50 years to win a game in which the final batter they faced in each of the last 6 innings came to the plate with multiple runners on base, with one of them being the potential go-ahead run. So flip it. The Diamondbacks then have to be the first team in 50 years to have a batter up there with multiple runners on base to end each inning for the last 6 innings with a chance to take the lead.
2: Oh, my goodness.
1: That's brutal.
2: Oh, my goodness. I did not know that.
1: So that's why that game stings. It's like you gave the number maybe more simplified. Were they 2 for 16?
2: 2 for 16.
1: Just you lose a game 2-1. You can't. Like, you got all these guys on base. Just knock one more in and you win. It doesn't even go extra innings. Or even at the end of the game, 1st and 3rd, 1 out. I mean, Ryan Walshmit, the hero the night before. So I'm not going to sit here and be like, oh, he lost in the game. But 1st and 3rd, 1 out, you'd like to just at least get the tie there.
2: Okay, basically, Torrey Lovello knows more baseball than I will ever know in his pinky. Right? I'm talking about the very tip of it as well. Ron Wolfley reporting. But bunting Tim Tawa in that situation.
3: My sources.
2: Did that. Oh, that frustrated me. It really did. It frustrated me, basically. Because, you know, Timmy Tawa's been pretty good as of late.
1: Yeah, and I think it was Mark Grace after the game who was like, you don't bunt to try to tie in that situation. You know what I mean?
2: Right.
1: You're starting with that guy on second.
2: Yes. You, that's what I felt too. You know, and it, once again, Torrey, you know, oh my goodness. I don't ever question.
1: Well, Mark Grace knows a good amount of baseball.
2: I'm just saying, I know that, but at the same time, I don't do it. They have their reasons. They have information that I'm not privy to. And yet I was walking around the compound. Torrey, what are you doing? I mean, Timmy Toe, you know, we're going to bunt the guy over. I mean, hope that we tie it up. You know,
1: I'm not going to.
2: It was a little surprising.
1: I'm not going to get too caught up in second guessing him, but I thought it was
2: interesting.
1: Sorry, Torrey,
2: you said it just was.
1: And there was a lot of talk of that right after the game too. But I mean, ultimately it's to me, it's more the, you had 2 for 16 with runners in scoring position. Like, just knock one of them in. Here's Torrey on that specific topic afterwards.
0: Yeah, that's the name of the game. Situational hitting, especially this late in the season, it's a difference between scoring 7 runs and scoring 1 or 2 runs. So as long as the approach is good and we have a process and we're just not swinging randomly or wildly at pitches, I can live with it. I can live with guys staying behind the ball and trying to loft it or stay in the middle of the diamond. Overall, that's our approach. So I saw enough of that today that leads me to think that the guys were engaged and the guys were really trying to make it happen, just couldn't get it done.
1: Yeah, look, it happens sometimes. You play 162 games, you're going to have games where you strand a bunch of guys on base. It just happened against the Dodgers, and it wasn't like you lost 8-1. You lost 2-1 in extras.
2: Yeah, and, you know, thank goodness Game 3 came around and it ended the way that it did. Honestly.
1: True.
2: To see Erod go out there and take the ball and deliver another stellar outing when it mattered the most, Basinonians. These games right now, how many games, Luke, you told me?
1: 43 left.
2: Think about this. Brothers, 43. And they're right there, tied for the number 2 wild card right now. They're in this thing. If in fact the playoffs were to start today, the Arizona Diamondbacks would be in the postseason, man. Think about that.
1: They're playing the Cubs in the first round, I think.
2: Yeah, okay, right. Still, I mean, how great that would be. But it was great to see Ketel Marte with a partay, wasn't it? A 2-run shot.
1: Yeah.
2: How good was that to see him come alive and suddenly give this team a lead?
1: Also, we haven't really talked about this. It's not like Merrill Kelly delivered, you know, a complete game shutout on Friday, but he did give them a little, what, 5-plus innings, only 1 earned run against the Dodgers. He needed that because his last couple starts have been a little all over the place. So you never know what a strong performance against the Dodgers can do. But it seems to really put the Diamondbacks on the right track over the years when they do it. All right, we come back. Let's get into football. This is a question I genuinely want an answer to. I don't really know what it is. And we probably won't come up to a resolution in the next segment. We're going to try anyway, Wolf. Who has the potential to generate more excitement as an Arizona Cardinal? Jeremiah Love or Carson Beck?
2: Oh.
1: That's next. It's Wolf and Luke on Arizona Sports, the local sports label.
2: Produce.
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17: I'm Jesse Morrison, and here's what's trending now. Arizona Cardinals legend Larry Fitzgerald is now a Pro Football Hall of Famer, and he will soon be a member of the team's Ring of Honor. The Cardinals will induct Fitzgerald into the Ring of Honor at halftime of their October 25th game against the Denver Broncos. He will also have his number 11 jersey retired. After a massive series win over the Los Angeles Dodgers, the Arizona Diamondbacks welcomed the last place Colorado Rockies to town for a three-game series beginning tonight at Chase Field. First pitch for tonight's game is at 6:40, with pregame coverage starting at 6 right here on Arizona Sports 98.7 and the Arizona Sports app. Mike Soroka will make his return from a lengthy injury absence to start for the D-backs. And according to our John Gambadoro, the D-backs have designated reliever Paul Sewald for assignment. 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
1: Quickly from our own Tyler Drake, Wolf. Walter Nolan III, or the three technique, as you
2: know,
1: out there for today's jog through with a wrap on his left hand.
2: Okay. So,
1: you know, it is what it is. He's still out there. It's not like he's like out.
2: Yeah.
1: But he's been getting taking some hits.
2: He's in a high contact position on the football field. I understand that. Man, I just hope he's not one of these guys that is always going to have something wrong with him, because otherwise I think he is going to be a great football player.
1: Yeah, it looks like as long as they can keep him on the field, it looks like they... I mean, he's only played, what, six games? But it looks like, based on those games and what he did in college, that that was probably the right pick, as long as they can keep him on the field.
2: And so much of the time, too, people think, oh, you know, Wolf, you know, it's an injury. And I guess what I'm saying about it is, again, it's a situation where I have seen these guys. I've played with them before. Mm-hmm. Guys that just could not stay healthy. And again, it's not their own fault. You know, so much of the time, football fans think, you know, a guy gets hurt all the time. Like, you're going to blame him for that. You know, I don't blame football players for getting hurt all the time. I've seen it as a fact that guys do get hurt all the time, or they don't. It's interesting.
1: Well, again, to be fair, he's out there. It's just a jog through, but he's out there. So it's not like he's like missing anything. But yeah, I know a lot of people were freaked out because it looked like he got hurt the other day. And so there's that update for you. All right. So here's the question, Wolf. I posed this to you. We should bring Rick and Jamal in on this.
2: Okay.
1: You guys in on this? You want? Okay. I'm just making sure. Jeremiah Love or Carson Beck? Who has the ability to fire up Cardinals fans more? And I'm not saying week one. I'm saying just in general. Like, you've got Jeremiah Love, who was the number three pick in the draft, who a lot of people believe he's the rookie of the year favorite right now. I mean, you got to go into the season, but he's a rookie of the year favorite. A lot of people believe this is the next version of Christian McCaffrey, Bijan Robinson, Jahmyr Gibbs. Again, got to prove it. But if he does, you may have that. Or Carson Beck, who when they drafted them, people kind of looked around. But I can tell you right now, based on just what we're seeing as far as a reaction from the fan base, there's a lot of buzz around Carson Beck right now. So let's start with Jamal. I haven't heard Jamal say a word all day today, on or off the air.
19: Hi, guys.
1: What's up, Jamal?
19: I'm going to go Carson Beck. And when I say this, I mean zero disrespect to Carson Beck. But I'm going to say Carson Beck because the bar is set so low. Because he's a third round pick. We're not really expecting him, you know, a lot of people aren't expecting him to play until week 7, 8, 9, or 10 or whatever it is. But if he comes out and he looks some of what he looked like in that Hall of Fame game in the regular season on a consistent basis, I think fans are going to be a little bit more excited for that, because we know what Jeremiah Love can become, And then, you know, if Carson Beck plays well, we have a franchise quarterback.
1: That's okay. I like that answer. Rick?
20: I think it's Carson Beck, just because he plays the quarterback position, and in general in football, that creates more buzz. And the Cardinals have been looking for a franchise quarterback for so many years of their franchise history. So to have somebody be their franchise quarterback going forward, no questions asked, would be incredible.
1: Yeah. And to be clear, we're doing best case scenario here. So for anybody that just put the radio on, they're like, wow, they think Beck's locked in now because of that one preseason game.
2: Right.
1: It's not like, oh, like right now, the answer is clearly Jeremiah Love. I think we all feel much more confident in Jeremiah Love, or at least I do.
2: Yes. I agree with you.
1: On draft night, I thought Jeremiah Love was maybe the most exciting player any team could draft. But I got to admit, as we start to see the reaction and the buzz, and especially the way Beck did play and the way he's looking now in practice, and the simple fact, the expectations were a lot lower for him, like Jamal said, and he's the quarterback. Like Rick said, if he became their franchise quarterback, it's got to be Beck. I guess Beck's the answer.
2: Yeah, you know, more than anything else, it's just the franchise quarterback part of that. Who is going to excite fans, especially Cardinal fans around here? Somebody who looks like he's a franchise quarterback. If Carson Beck gets the opportunity to play and plays at a high level, just plays at a high level, whether they win games or not, plays at a high level, man, this place is going to be all afire. It's going to be on fire. It's going to be buzzworthy indeed when you think about it, man, that now all of a sudden, if he finished the rest of the season going out and looking like he belonged the way that he did in the first preseason game, not even playing to that level based on audience, where I'm talking about throwing no picks, never putting the ball in jeopardy, throwing touchdowns, throwing, completing 72% of his passes. I'm not even talking about the numbers. I'm just talking about looking like he had the command that he did of the offense. Mm-hmm. And if you tell me that is going to be the case, man, the buzz would be significant around Carson Beck if he just finished the season. And guess what? If he actually finished the season with the kind of acumen that we saw in preseason game number one, they're not drafting a quarterback in the first round in 2027.
1: I guess that's maybe what it comes down to is, if you look at Detroit, let's say, okay, Jared Goff is pretty consistently their quarterback, but Jahmyr Gibbs probably a more exciting player. Quarterback. A more exciting player, though, is Jahmyr Gibbs a more exciting player. But, Jeremiah Love could be amazing, and it might not mean the Cardinals ever make the playoffs, even. If Carson Beck were amazing, you're probably making the playoffs more often than not, even in this division. Real quick around the room, who are we all more confident in? I'm more confident that Jeremiah Love does it now.
2: No doubt, man.
20: I agree, Jeremiah Love.
1: Okay.
2: Yeah, Small. Jeremiah Love.
1: Okay. So here is Paris Johnson Jr. on what he's seeing from the rookie quarterback.
3: I love what I saw from Carson. I love being able to watch him have fun and be able to make these plays. And he just makes it look smooth and easy. Obviously, I'm not in his head starting to make the throws, see how easy it felt or not. But he just looks relaxed, and it's fun to watch him do his thing. You know, he makes his plays, doesn't get too hype, does a little Aaron Rodgers, a little pump and turn around to see if the guy saw he did it. You know, I noticed, you know, but I like seeing him make plays.
1: We're going to have to do a Back to the Future segment on the show. Can we image that up, Rick? Can you put something together for that? Yeah, we got to do that. I mean, as long as if he's going to be playing well, it's going to be like Cam at Vertical with Cam Scatter. We're going to have a Back to the Future segment because now we're starting to hear teammates talk him up a little bit, Wolf. And this goes back to what you've been saying for a little while now. You can't just go with the third round rookie. How are you going to explain that to the locker room unless he's doing something? I'm not saying he's the franchise quarterback. I'm absolutely not saying that. I mean, I would still have my hesitations. Like if the 2027 draft rolls around and you have a chance to get your franchise guy with a top five pick or whatever. But if he were going to become that guy, this is what it would look like so far.
2: Yeah. You know, it's interesting. In the offseason, of course, we were talking about Carson Beck, and I was all in favor of starting Carson Beck as long as he looked like he had command of the offense in week one. But that was when Jacoby Brissett was not signed by the Arizona Cardinals.
1: Yeah.
2: Because now all of a sudden you've got to bring the locker room into it as well. When he signed with the Arizona Cardinals, that guaranteed contract, one-year deal for 15.5, man, that right there was pretty much a guarantee that Jacoby Brissett was going to start the season. The week one starter at quarterback for the Cardinals was going to be Jacoby Brissett. After that, again, we're talking about week maybe six, seven, somewhere in there. I think that might be something that we're going to have to watch closely. But in the locker room, Jacoby's going to have to go out and prove all over again that he is that starting quarterback. If, in fact, Carson Beck finishes the preseason strong, the clock is going to be ticking on that.
1: It also, I don't want to say never, but once you go to Beck, it's going to be really tough to go to Brissett. Once you go Beck, you're kind of... You're not, I don't know that you're going back at that point.
2: Because, there's no turning back.
1: Yeah. Wow. Look at that.
2: That's
1: spend a weekend thinking of that.
2: It's just,
1: I mean, whatever I said on Friday and you're like, that was terrible. I think you just passed it.
2: There's something that's bad.
1: You took that. Diana Taurasi is, even Rick in our ear was like, break. He's like, what's the point?
2: There's no turning back.
1: Diana Taurasi is headed, and yet, that's going to be the headline somewhere in some paper or whatever when they go to him and everyone's going to be like, oh, brilliant. Diana Taurasi is headed to the Ring of Honor. Enter to win her number 3 Mercury jersey. Text GOAT to 620-620. The winner will be announced during Bickley Murata on Friday at 9:15. 10 minutes to call or it goes to another listener. When we come back, is the starting rotation once again a strength for the Diamondbacks now? We'll explain next. It's Wolf and Luke on Arizona Sports, the local sports leader.
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0: 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The winner will be announced during Bickley and Murata on Friday at 9:15. 10 minutes to call, or it goes to another listener. When we come back, is the starting rotation once again a strength for the Diamondbacks now? 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

0: It's Vince Murata. Join us on Tuesday. All the latest from Arizona Cardinals training camp as they get ready for their second preseason game. 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
1: Mike Soroka back on the mound for the D-backs tonight, Wolf. Kind of a big deal.
2: So excited to watch that.
1: Yeah, I mean, if he picks up right where he left off, that's pretty good news for the Diamondbacks.
2: What a huge shot in the arm it will be for the Arizona Diamondbacks if he does pick up where he left off.
1: Mike Hazen, you know, didn't flat out say it last time we had him on, but he did indicate there's a pretty good chance Soroka would be back early this week when we had him on last week. And now he is. So, you know, this goes back to the conversation around the trade deadline, which, believe it or not, was only last Monday. Feels like that was like 3.5 months ago, but it was just a week ago.
2: Man.
1: I understand if teams, if you're calling teams about a rental starting pitcher and those teams are like, sure, give us Ryan Waldschmidt for a rental starting pitcher who may only make six starts for you, six or seven starts maybe. And you know, in the back of your mind, hey, Soroka's probably coming back. I'm not giving up Ryan Waldschmidt for a rental starting pitcher. Still frustrating. You could hear Mike Hazen's frustration after the trade deadline. Yeah. But I mean, if that's what the asking price was for a starting pitcher rental, yeah. I mean, I'd rather just have Soroka back.
2: You know, when you think about a Waldy walking it off in game one of this series against the Dodgers.
1: Point home.
2: Could you see Mike Hazen high-fiving, walking around the front office, just walking around, high-fiving everybody? That was awesome to see that. Waldy. Will he pay off in the end? I believe he will.
1: Well, it's big to get Soroka back, and for, you know, those of us that have you know, maybe kind of lost sight of what he did, he hasn't pitched in nearly 2 months for the Diamondbacks. He's pitched. He's obviously been working his way back up. But his last appearance for the Diamondbacks was June 19th, an inning against the Twins. He got hurt. So, and then prior to that, he went 7 innings, 1 run against the Reds, 7 innings, 1 run against the Nationals, who are the highest scoring team in baseball, or at least were at that point. He's 8-3 this year, a 3.07 ERA. You put him back into the rotation, and now, in whatever order you want to go in, you have Erod, Fott, Soroka, and Merrill. So that fifth spot can be Mitch Bratt. It can be Ryan Nelson when he comes back. You know, Corbin Burns may be back. Like, now your rotation again feels like more of a strength, assuming Soroka pitches the way he was before he got hurt. But it wasn't like two games. He had pitched, you know, half the season before he got hurt.
2: Yeah, you know, once again, this is going to be an incredible run to the finish line base. I don't know, it's 43 games, Luke says they have. And yes, it'd be awesome to see them look like themselves as well if they could get Michael Soroka back, especially the Michael Soroka that we saw before the injury. We can get that back. That is going to be fascinating to watch this team sprint to the finish line. I mean, does anyone here think they're going to seal it up before that last
1: it's
2: week?
1: It's going to come down to
2: it's
1: the Padres
2: come down,
1: series.
2: Exactly. I feel like it is literally going to come down to the Padres series.
1: Which is why, as a show, we're going out to Petco for those three games.
2: That's right.
1: 25th, 26th, and 27th.
2: Somebody sell it.
1: Just double checking. Everybody's on board? Rick? Okay, Rick. Command and Control are on board. Wolf, you know
2: the
1: choice.
2: Yeah, you know what time? I'm there, man.
1: You can bring the Warrior Queen.
2: I'd like to bring the Warrior Queen. Are you kidding me? Yeah, so, of course.
1: 3 days in San Diego to determine if the Diamondbacks make the postseason or not. We should be there. As a show, we should be there.
2: But you have this feeling it's going to come down to it. And once again, what is this team? What is the philosophy of this team really built on? It's pitching and defense. Man, it sure would be nice to get some pitching back. That's why tonight, with Michael Soroka taking the ball, it gives you hope, doesn't it? That maybe this staff is going to get healthy once again. Maybe they are going to get some arms back. Justin Martinez, of course. Ryan Nelson. Maybe they are going to get some arms back. What a shot in the arm, metaphorically speaking. That would be
1: the frustration of not getting guys like AJ Puck back. I mean, I'm sure it's a million times more frustrating for AJ Puck. The fact that they don't have Corbin Burns back. Justin Martinez was not supposed to be back yet. And it sounds like he's right on schedule. So, but still, it's frustration because those are guys that were hurt last year. They got hurt last year. AJ Puck got hurt in April of 2025. Didn't Corbin Burns got hurt in May of 2025? We're going well over 12 months ago. It's frustrating, but the flip side to it is it's kind of remarkable the Diamondbacks are in a playoff spot with 43 games to go, and they still haven't gotten any of those guys back. If they get Corbin Burnes and Justin Martinez back, still an if, but if they do and they make the postseason, that's not necessarily the kind of team you want to face in a series.
2: We had a caller, as a matter of fact. It was interesting, based on earnings. We had a caller actually riff on Torrey Lovello and say this might be the best job he's ever done. Think about this. If, in fact, they get in to the postseason.
1: Yeah, I think.
2: If, in fact, they get in, think about that, Luke. Is it possibly? Could this be the best season that Torrey Lovello has had as a manager for the Arizona Diamondbacks? I'm not willing to go there. They went to the World Series.
1: Yeah, I mean, that's always going to win out unless you go back to the World Series. But if you're talking about as far as winning manager of the year, and I don't know that he would, but I think it's going to take more than 84 wins to get in this year. So if you're telling me they won 89 games this year and got in when they had this many, it's not like they've had that many injuries this year. They still have injuries from last year that just aren't healing. So yes, if they have this many guys out of their rotation and their lineup that should probably sink a team, if they get in with a good record, it's up there. It's definitely one of his best seasons.
2: You know, what's amazing is my confidence level. Once again, you know, this is, I know that the manager gets a lot of credit and gets a lot of blame. And yet for me, so much of the time, it's about the players. The players. And right now, the fact that the Diamondbacks are where they are right now, without Ketel Marte and without the Predator and without Jerry really going off.
1: Yeah.
2: It's surprising to me. It is.
1: They're all hitting in the low 240s. That's crazy.
2: Like, that's why I would sit there and point to Torrey and say, this might be his finest job he's done.
1: Jerry has the best batting average of those three. I feel like most people wouldn't guess that. Perdomo, Ketel, and Corbin Carroll, the way this season has gone. For Jerry, he's got the best batting average of those three, and you're still in a playoff spot.
2: It's incredible.
1: It sets up real nicely if they can get these guys back and actually make the postseason, but everything's still in question because you're still only a game up on San Diego. Now, they get Soroka back. Here's Torrey Lovello. This is the manager on with Burnes and Gambo on Friday.
3: Soroka on Monday?
4: Yeah, pretty much. Yeah, pretty much.
1: You can just say it. It's okay.
3: It's either him or E-Rod.
1: I mean, unless there's people in your office who are telling you not to say it, in which case don't. But if you know, you can just say it if you want, Torrey. It's okay.
4: No, it's looking very, very strongly that E-Rod will stay on Sunday. We like the match against the Dodgers with some of their left-handed hitters and Soroka on Monday.
1: Pretty much. Well, again, E-Rod's got a 1.88 ERA and four starts against the Dodgers this year, and I would say yesterday went pretty well. So,
2: man,
1: mission accomplished on part one.
2: Yeah, there's no doubt about it, man. So this is going to be really, really fun tonight. Is it not? Here we go.
1: Soroka, it's kind of a better spot to ease back in to than facing the Dodgers. It's the Rockies, not at Coors Field. The Rockies are actually still one of the higher scoring teams in baseball this year, but a lot of that is their home games baked into it. But they've got some decent hitters in this lineup. Hunter Goodman's having a monster year, but still, it's a much... They're 26 games below 500 for a reason. Where am I going here? What stood out from Larry Fitzgerald's Hall of Fame speech? We're going to get back into that. I was reading the wrong buzz. That's next. It's Wolf and Luke on Arizona Sports, the local sports leader.
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3: Carson Beck was the 65th pick in the NFL draft. 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
3: 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All of those other guys, Rosen, Matt Leinart, Kyler Murray, were all drafted with the belief and the expectation, you are the guy.
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1: Beck's not.
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1: Was it a first-round pick? Was it a second-round pick?
3: No.
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16: I'm Jesse Morrison, and here's what's trending now. Arizona Cardinals legend Larry Fitzgerald is now a Pro Football Hall of Famer, and he will soon be a member of the team's Ring of Honor. The Cardinals will induct Fitzgerald into the Ring of Honor at halftime of their October 25th game against the Denver Broncos. He will also have his number 11 jersey retired. After a massive series win over the Los Angeles Dodgers, the Arizona Diamondbacks welcome the last place Colorado Rockies to town for a 3-game series beginning tonight at Chase Field. First pitch for tonight's game is at 6:40 with pregame coverage starting at 6 right here on Arizona Sports 98.7 in the Arizona Sports app. Mike Soroka will make his return from a lengthy injury absence to start for the D-backs. And according to our John Gambadoro, the D-backs have designated reliever Paul Sewald for assignment. And that is what's trending now.
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1: Final hour of the show, live from the Casino Arizona and Talking Stick Resort Studios. I'm enjoying the mock-ups of the Back to the Future logo that a couple of listeners sent in during the break. Pretty great.
2: You just showed me a couple of them.
1: Yeah.
2: They look absolutely fantastic.
1: Very, very well done.
2: Yes.
1: Yeah.
2: Back to the Future. I love it, man. We need some theme music for that, Rick. That's what we have to do. We got to rip that. And all of a sudden, when we start talking about Carson Beck, we start playing that music as betting. What do you think?
1: At least through the preseason, anytime he does something, like, we got to have that as the rejoin. And Beck, these as the logos.
2: To the future.
1: We got to retweet these from the show account, too. Get these out there. These two logos.
2: Yeah, give them a little love.
1: Kemi and the real Inspector Todd.
2: Oh, Kemi!
1: Yeah.
2: Kemi!
1: That was one of them. So... you can check those out, we're definitely gonna do that. But let's get back into the Larry Fitzgerald stuff, Wolf, because we only got to play a few cuts from his speech on Saturday going into the Hall of Fame. Also, you heard it in Rick's update, but he's going into the Cardinals Ring of Honor, and his number 11 jersey is going to be retired. That was obviously going to happen at some point. I was kind of wondering actually on Saturday, like, are they going to do this soon, or are they going to let some time pass? October 25th of this season. Halftime against the Broncos. So if you weren't already going to that game, you probably want to go to that game.
2: Yeah, you know what? I think you should do it. If you're going to do it, if you're going to retire a number, I think it should be done sooner as opposed to later.
1: Yeah, I think that's a good amount. Like, you let him go in the Hall of Fame first.
2: Yeah.
1: And then give it a couple months. I wouldn't necessarily do it in the opener. But now that gives it I think just the right amount of time to breathe. And then we kind of get to celebrate him here instead of in Canton. We get to celebrate him here because he never... obviously officially announced his retirement, and he gave that reason last week.
2: Can you imagine just how cool that is to have your number retired, Basinonians? I mean, your workplace at work, you know, wherever your desk is and your chair, nobody can ever sit in that desk or chair again, ever.
1: Are you angling to have your desk and chair retired here?
2: No, as a matter of fact, no, I am not. Are you kidding me? They can't wait to get me out of here. Next!
1: Somebody listened to a lot of Metallica in this exact chair right here. You just want the words angry chair carved into your chair. Yeah, that's what you want.
2: Yeah. No.
1: Larry Fitzgerald's Hall of Fame speech. He talked about Cardinals fans.
18: To the Cardinal fans back home in Arizona, you guys supported us on and off the field over the years. You showed up at home games, you showed up at away games through wins and losses. It's been 22 years and counting, Arizona, and I'll spend the rest of my life trying to replenish the well of goodwill I've been lucky enough to drink from.
2: How about that? The well of goodwill that I've been lucky enough to drink from.
1: You'll be an author.
2: You got a little artistic right there, Larry.
1: He also thanked his Cardinals coaches, of course, B.A., Wisenhunt, Steve Wilkes, and Cliff Kingsbury.
18: I want to acknowledge my other four head coaches, Ken Wisenhunt, Bruce Arians, Steve Wilkes, and Cliff Kingsbury. You and your coaching staffs contributed to this journey in your own way, and it means a great deal. Wiz and B.A., you two coached me in my prime, and I hope you know how special those years were to me. And I would not be on this stage without you and your staffs.
1: How cool was it to see B.A. just sitting there looking like B.A.? Like, has anybody ever looked more like B.A. than B.A.?
2: Yeah, there's no doubt about it. It was really, really cool to see
19: I'm looking Wiz. Like myself, baby.
2: Yeah, to see Wiz as well. You know, I played against Ken Wisenhunt.
1: Yeah.
2: And he was a tough, tough player as well. And I love that. It was great to see him.
1: Let's see more from Larry Fitzgerald. Where else do you want to go with this? Well, I'm going to play this cut where he talked about Chris Carter.
2: Okay, cool.
1: Unless you had a specific one.
2: No, I love this.
1: Okay, let's go with Chris Carter.
18: So let me thank Chris Carter, a.k.a. Uncle Chris, who I idolized as a kid growing up in Minneapolis. Thank you. Uncle Chris, you took me into your family, into your home, and you gave me an education that shaped every part of who I am today. Your support was endless. I hope that today feels like a small return on your investment. Thank you. And Uncle Chris, since we got all them pleasantries out the way, I hope we both can agree. My hands have always been better than yours. Right? All right.
2: There it is, right there. You knew the rip was coming. I love that. Larry thanks so many people, being the class act that he is. He thanks so many people, my brothers. And then he ripped up as well, which is so fits. It's who he is, man. I love that. But you know what? We had the opportunity to talk to CC, Chris Carter.
1: That was Friday. You and I both had the same reaction right afterwards. We obviously didn't talk to each other during the interview. That would have been weird. But right when the interview ended, we both looked at each other and we're like, man, he was really thoughtful and deliberate and intentional about what he said about Larry Fitzgerald. And this is something you and I talked about last week, talking to some of these guys, these legends that we don't always talk to, like Chris Carter, obviously. Yeah. But, you know, we had Chris Collinsworth on earlier in the whole process. You know, Patrick Peterson, we talked to a lot, but Patrick Peterson's a legend. I would assume he's going to go into Canton at some point. These guys, when they talk, Anquan Boldin as well.
2: Yeah.
1: When they talk about Fitz, kind of slow down and are really thoughtful about what they say, which says a lot about them, but also clearly says a lot about Fitz, too.
2: Yeah, I love the fact, once again, October 25th, is that what you're saying?
1: October 25th, halftime, Cardinals-Broncos.
2: Halftime, they're going to go ahead and they're going to retire his jersey. Oh, man, that is so cool. Fitz, number 11, gone.
1: Here is more. I mean, I really want to play the cut on his time at Pitt just for you, but I think we got to play these ones talking about his parents, starting with Fitz talking about his mom.
18: Plus, we share the greatest gift anyone's ever received, the people who raised us. Even though our parents, Carol and Larry, are no longer with us, I still try every single day to make them proud. Mom, you were the first champion I knew and the greatest one of all. You lost your fight with breast cancer, but in the years that you lived, you taught me how to love. You showed me how to fight with integrity. You set the standard for our family and our community. And you always will be an example of a life well lived.
2: That, my brothers, is what legacy is. It's what other people say about you, especially when you're gone. You stop and think about it. What Larry experienced with his mom, that is legacy, the legacy she left on Larry.
1: Here's Fitz talking about his dad.
18: My dad. My dad, who I lost recently, is also here in spirit. I can feel his presence. He was the foundation of our family and the standard that I measured myself against. Dad, I know there were times where it must have felt like you were carrying the weight of the world, but you always showed up, and your willingness to love and sacrifice with the consistency was the blueprint that I used to raise your grandsons.
2: Oh, that's where he went into it. He went into talking about...
1: That's when he started giving advice to his...
2: Yes. My favorite quote, based on names. Do you have that, guys?
1: Yeah, right.
2: You know what? Listen, this is what he said.
18: Devin, I see your discipline, and it excites me about your future. Apollo, I see your curiosity. It expands everyone around you. And Milo, I see your fire, and I want to help you harness those amazing gifts. There's one thing that I want you boys to remember most from everything you've heard. Surround yourself with people who tell you what you need to hear, not what you want to hear. Those are the people who actually love you. Copy their examples, and remember, there's never much traffic on the extra mile in life. Bring others along with you. Don't just pursue excellence for yourself. Help others pursue it too. That's the part of this story that matters the most. It's not the likes, it's not the follows, it's not the fame, but the people you travel with, the values you uphold. And in the end, it's not just about excellence. It's about the people who you help get there.
2: Hey, Vetter James. Surround yourself with people that will tell you what you need to hear, not what you want to hear, because those are the people that truly love you. Well said, Larry.
1: We come back. We'll stick with football. We'll go college, though, because Camp T is this week for the Sun Devils. Is that quarterback situation going to be cleared up this week then? That's next. It's Wolf and Luke on Arizona Sports, the local sports leader.
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0: Here are the top three headlines on ArizonaSports.com. I'm Douglas Santo. Carson Beck ended the Cardinals' red and white practice with a bang. Paris Johnson Jr. said he just makes it look smooth and easy. The Diamondbacks won their first season series against the Dodgers since 2018. And Mike LaFleur does not view the Cardinals as being ahead despite an extra preseason game. Those are the top three headlines on ArizonaSports.com.
1: We are not that far away from the start of college football, Wolf. In fact, we are less than 4 weeks away.
2: Here we go.
1: ASU going to Camp T Wednesday through Saturday. They're going to leave tomorrow. Our own Damon Allred was out there at practice today. He took a picture of the signed pro scouts at ASU practice from the Chiefs, Rams, Dolphins, Bucks, Jets, Chargers, Eagles, and Steelers out there today. And then there's also this tidbit of information, which I don't think you've heard yet because it happened during our show today.
2: Okay.
1: Did you see what Kenny was doing at practice today?
2: No.
1: He was blasting nursery rhymes loudly throughout practice.
2: Come on.
1: To keep them uncomfortable.
2: Oh, my goodness. You got to be kidding me. Nursery rhymes.
1: Yes. So it's I don't have the audio yet, but the quotes from him. Kenny said, quote, I'm just trying to get them uncomfortable. You don't know what environments you're going to play in, and the environment doesn't set the temperature. We should set the temperature. I just wanted music that was just not motivating and boring and like kind of annoying just because we listen to music and it's great, but we should be the team that turns the thermostat whichever way we want, unquote. As like Old MacDonald Had a Farm was playing in the background.
2: Oh my goodness, you gotta be kidding me. Little Jack Horner sat in the corner eating his Christmas pie. Really? Nursery rhymes? Okay, that is a new one right there.
1: Yeah,
2: I've never heard that, but I do love the reasoning behind it once again. I mean, this is the kind of thing that I love. You know, there should only be the game, the game, the game, the game. And you should play at a certain level. And you've got to build that level of intensity and be able to replicate it and produce it at a push of a button, metaphorically speaking, of course. But I mean, honestly, that's what it's got to be like. You can get yourself, and this is something that I did for 10 years in the National Football League. And before that, even at college, you can get yourself in a place that you need to be to go out and give all that you have, brothers. You can find that, whatever it may be. But you don't want to be dependent on that. You want to be able to produce it whenever you need it. On the field.
1: Even if you get to London and they're all just rehearsing nursery rhymes in the background.
2: Yeah.
1: ASU's going to be ready. Kansas,
2: you know what?
1: Isn't.
2: No, I play this game. It's the white lines. When I walk in between the white lines, what does it do? Where do I go? How do I approach the game of football when I walk into the white lines? Even when the nursery rhymes are playing, you know what? Ignore that. Ignore it. It's the white lines. That's what I think is awesome about that. What Kenny's doing.
1: Obviously, you're going to love him because you love sports psychology.
2: I love it.
1: He is so into that. He's mocking it right there. Yeah.
2: In regard to the music, and here we go. We're playing upbeat music, and that gets me fired up to play football. When I hear this, no, you know what should get you fired up to play football? White lines. Bruh. The white lines alone, the gridiron, stepping in between those white lines. That's what should fire you up. So now we're going to go and play nursery rhymes so you can work on getting yourself to be in that position to fire yourself up. Even when your environment around you is not in favor of that.
1: That's brilliant. Maybe there's somebody who just naturally gets fired up by Hickory Dickory Dock. And then in that case, that guy's probably going to win the quarterback battle.
2: Man, is that honestly?
1: That was one of the ones listed.
2: One of them, really? Yeah, I mean, Hickory Dickory Dock.
1: Yeah. Just showed
2: the
1: up.
2: The mouse
1: for
2: ran up the clock.
1: That's what they should have done. They should have had Wolf reciting nursery rhymes and just play.
2: Man, seriously, where are some? I got to bring some of these up here.
1: You record them. And I'll get him to Kenny at the first Sparky's Den this year. And yeah. I don't know if he'll play him again this year, maybe next year.
2: Yeah, Kenny, let me do it, man.
1: That would be a distraction. Wolf reciting nursery rhymes.
2: Yes.
1: I got to remember that when we
2: did. Mary had a little lamb. A little lamb, a little lamb. Mary had a little lamb. Its fleece was white as snow. Right? I mean, oh, man, that'd be so good. Hey, guys, gather around, man. And everywhere that Mary went, Mary went, Mary went, everywhere that Mary went, the lamb was sure to go.
1: I'm waiting for Jamal to walk back in at just the right time, but I think he's going to miss it.
2: Now go hit somebody, will you please? Yeah, oh, that's just brilliant. Hey, you shouldn't get pumped up because we're playing music. You got to get pumped up because you stepped on the gridiron, bro. Right, Kenny? Right? That's why we're doing it. I love the idea, the psychology behind it. I love it.
1: Yeah,
2: it's
1: I do
2: brilliant.
1: Too. It's something that I don't know that every coach could pull off. Kenny can pull it off. Like, this is stuff. He's been doing stuff like this. We talked about this the other day. They came back from their season going to the college football playoff, and he's just playing We Are the Champions on a loop over and over and over again at practice for the next season. And guys are like, it's annoying. And he's basically like, good.
2: Yeah.
1: It should be annoying because you're not the champions anymore. So get it out of your head.
2: Humpty Dumpty sat on a wall. Humpty Dumpty had a great fall. All the king's horses and all the king's men couldn't put Humpty together again. Right? Just stop it.
1: The people walking by the window in our newsroom, I'm just losing it. And they're like, what's wrong with Luke in there?
2: Rain, rain, go away. Come again another day. Little Johnny wants to play. Rain, rain, go to Spain. Rain, rain, go away. Come again another day. Little baby wants to play. Rain, rain, go away. And while you're at it, go run somebody over, please. Rain, rain, go away.
1: Well, they're going to be playing that in Buffalo because the fans have no coverage in Highmark Stadium.
2: Oh, my goodness. That's right. Yeah, some guy's sitting in a seat. Oh, my goodness, in Buffalo, in Orchard Park, New York. Oh, some rain's hitting me. What is going on?
1: And
2: suck it up.
1: And I can't see the field from my seat, though. That's a that seems like a problem.
2: Yeah, that is a problem.
1: Pay money to go stand in the snow and not be able to see the Bills. Let me play at least one cut here. This is Cutter Bowley from Friday. He was asked how practice has gone. He's the presumptive leader for the number one quarterback job, but that's has not been decided yet.
3: It's been great. I thought the guys brought a lot of juice today. It was good to see the guys bounce around, making some plays, having some fun. You know, we started off a little slow, but we finished off practice really well, bouncing around, and I thought we looked good today.
1: Here's Mikey Keene. Wolf, he was asked how the first few days of practice have been.
4: First few days been good. Good to get back out here, getting back acclimated to the heat. I love being here. Awesome opportunity for us to get back on the field with the coaches and everything. We've had, obviously, our player-led practices throughout the summer. Coach has been on vacation for a little bit, but now back all together. Good to get some camaraderie going, build on the stuff that we built on in summer workouts, and just continue to build. Day three, look good out here today. Got to keep improving. Always going to be filmed to watch. Good things, bad things. Take it all in and then improve for the next practice.
2: Row, row, row your boat gently down the stream. Merrily, merrily, merrily, merrily, life is but a dream. Now hit somebody, bro.
1: There's really no comeback for that.
2: I mean, that is, I wonder, that would drive you nuts, though. Would that not irritate you?
1: Well, I think it'd make
2: listen to nothing but nursery rhymes?
1: You'd be laughing at first, then you'd be like, this is irritating. But if this were a sports movie, Wolf, they'd make the college football playoff, and in a key moment, whoever the quarterback is would come over in like the fourth quarter, and Kenny would just be like, row, row, row your boat gently down the stream. When we come back, can the Diamondbacks avoid a letdown against the Rockies of all teams? That's next. It's Wolf and Luke on Arizona Sports, the local sports leader.
2: Old McDonald. Mary had a little lamb, a little lamb, a little lamb. Mary had a little lamb. Its fleece was white as snow.
5: Number 11. 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

I'm Jesse Morrison, and here's what's trending now. Arizona Cardinals legend Larry Fitzgerald is now a Pro Football Hall of Famer, and he will soon be a member of the team's Ring of Honor. The Cardinals will induct Fitzgerald into the Ring of Honor at halftime of their October 25th game against the Denver Broncos. He will also have his number 11 jersey retired. After a massive series win over the Los Angeles Dodgers, the Arizona Diamondbacks welcomed the last-place Colorado Rockies to town for a three-game series beginning tonight at Chase Field. First pitch for tonight's game is at 6:40, with pregame coverage starting at 6, right here on Arizona Sports 98.7 and the Arizona Sports app. Mike Soroka will make his return from a lengthy injury absence to start for the D-backs. And according to our John Gambadoro, the D-backs have designated reliever Paul Sewald for assignment. And that's what's trending now.

0: Hey, everybody, it's Burnsy. The Diamondbacks' hot streak continues after their thrilling series win over the Dodgers at home. We're talking about it on today's Burnsy and Gambo show, starting at 2 on the Arizona Sports YouTube channel, the Arizona Sports app, and 98.7 FM.
1: Well, no days off for the D-backs yet, coming off that series win over the L.A. Dodgers. Three more at Chase Field starting tonight, Wolf against the Colorado Rockies. Then a day off, then a road trip. It's not an easy road trip coming up. Through Atlanta and then Boston. The Red Sox, I think they actually lost a game, but there was a stretch there where they were 31-5 over a 36-game stretch. So, not the easiest thing. They actually lost twice over the weekend. So now they're on a two-game losing streak. But you get the point. Through Atlanta and through Boston. But that they're not playing that caliber of team starting tonight. They're hosting Colorado, 26 games below 500. If ever there was a trap series, this is it. You just finished off the Dodgers. You just had a gritty split with the Padres. You're going to Atlanta and Boston. But here in the middle is three games against the Rockies.
2: Yeah, you know what, though? This is going to be a great test of where they are collectively as a tough team. And I know, once again, you know, tough is not a phrase or a word that a lot of people use to describe a baseball team. But for me, this team has shown an awful lot of resiliency. That is toughness, to be able to walk through adversity and come out the other side and be better for it. That is toughness. They have endured an awful lot, this team, and because of that, I cannot wait to see how they play against the Rockies. Here we go. It's easy, base audience, to get up for the Dodgers. Can you imagine? You're playing the Dodgers. You know how good they are, how talented they are. You better go out and you better be ready to play or you're going to get embarrassed. And it might be you that might get embarrassed the most. So it's a situation where you look at every game and you try to approach every game the same way. You hear Torrey talk about that. You hear Mike Hazen talk about that. You hear everyone in baseball. We're trying to approach every game the exact same way. It's up to you as an individual to get yourself ready to go compete, especially when you play the game of baseball. Buck Showalter, the famous Buck Showalter. You know what? The hardest thing about baseball is to show up every day and be ready to play. And I get that. I feel that. But you know what? It's your responsibility, Nolan Arenado, to get yourself ready to play. It's your responsibility, Corbin Carroll, to get yourself ready to play. It's your responsibility, Ketel Marte, to get yourself ready to play every day. Man, this is going to be a great test of that.
1: Or you're going to show up and Torrey Lovello is going to be playing nursery rhymes at Chase Field just to really kind of get everybody focused.
2: Hickory dickory dock.
1: Here's Torrey after the game yesterday talking about the win over the Dodgers, but how it doesn't mean anything yet.
3: It was a great win. It was a great series. I want everybody to enjoy it and drink it up. They deserve it. We won a season series against the Dodgers. We're firmly planted in the middle of a wild card race. We're going to layer in players that are getting healthy, and I want them to feel what they did and then be ready for a series that's going to be very stubborn tomorrow against the Rockies. So that will be another test. It never stops. Every day is a test from here on out until the end of the season, and I want these boys to go out there and ace every single exam that they're taking, and so far they have.
1: See, if you're just watching the Diamondbacks, and I'm sure those guys in the clubhouse, you feel good about what they're doing.
2: Yeah.
1: And you won a season series over the Dodgers for the first time since 2018. We gave you all the numbers before. You're 6-1 in your last 7 against the Dodgers, 7-3 in your last 10, 22-20 dating back to the 2023 postseason against the Dodgers. The Diamondbacks are one of the few teams in baseball. I'm not going to say they have their number, but they have a winning record against them over the last, 3 years?
2: Yes.
1: And yet, if you look at the top 7 teams in the wild card race in the National League, Wolf, they've all won at least their most recent game. And a few of them have won 2 or 3 in a row. The Diamondbacks, after all that this weekend, are one game ahead of San Diego, who's not even in the postseason right now.
2: Man.
1: They're tied with the Phillies for the number two wild card, but one bad series doesn't matter who it's against, and you get passed.
2: This is one of the reasons why you've got to come into this series. The Rockies, once again, do you think the Diamondbacks are going to come in playing the Colorado Rockies? Like, we better be ready. No, you know, no. It's the exact opposite. This is where you know what kind of leadership you have inside your clubhouse or you have inside your locker room, whatever sport it may be. When you know you're better than the team you're playing, you know you're better than them. Do you still handle your business? Do you still approach it in a business-like way and go out and do your job? Do you still do that? Or does it take you playing the Dodgers, some of the best teams in the league, to get you to play up to your ability? This is why this is a very telling series that the Diamondbacks are going to be playing right now against the Rockies, of all teams. The Rockies. Is a sweep possible? Could you possibly sweep this team? You could. There's no doubt about it. Some would say you should. Are you going to get yourself ready to go against an inferior opponent? That's what I want to know.
1: Well, you know, there's a couple things I would add to that. One, you're talking about how telling of a series this is, and I agree, just because you don't have a lot of series left that on paper are, quote, easy. And it's between a series against the Padres, Dodgers, Rockies, Braves, Red Sox. That's your stretch right there. No. So, I mean, those other four series are going to have you on high alert. Whether you're successful or not, you're going to be on high alert. But the other part of this is you don't get Brandon Pfaadt. You don't get E-Rod in the series. You know, we were talking earlier, if you're the Diamondbacks, who do you trust more right now to go win a game? Like E-Rod has earned that trust over the course of the season, so he probably should be the answer. But we both said Pfaadt right now because he hasn't given up a run in three starts. Like, not a run.
2: On fire.
1: Absolutely. On fire with a P. P-F-I-R-E. But neither one of those guys is pitching against Colorado. It's Soroka tonight, who you love what he's done for you this season, but he hasn't started a game in almost 2 months. It's Mitch Bratt tomorrow, who's coming off a really good game, but he's a rookie. And it's Merrill Kelly on Wednesday, who you feel good about, but he's been up and down. Also, did you see the scheduling for Wednesday?
2: No.
1: It's an early game.
2: Okay.
1: So we only have half a show.
2: Oh.
1: But did you see they schedule a meeting here right after our half? So we actually have to go to a meeting.
2: We have a meeting today, too.
1: Yeah.
2: Yeah, right after.
1: Here? Two meetings.
2: I have no idea. Yeah, we have meetings. That's what we do, Basin audience. But, you know, then again, so it might be a situation we're getting fired.
1: Oh, well, then, then we wouldn't have the meeting on Wednesday.
2: All of a sudden, they have you right after. Right. We don't have to worry about Wednesday.
1: Then it's not even a half day on Wednesday. It's a full day
2: it's
1: off.
2: Over.
1: 6 day weekend.
2: That's right.
1: Yeah, that's true. We have two meetings. But anyway, that's a short game. Or it's not a short game. It's a short show.
2: Luke, it's all just coming down around me.
1: Me. Yes. I thought I was going to throw that at you.
2: My goodness.
1: I thought you were going to be like, what? We actually have to go to a meeting? Because typically we get to miss the meetings because they're usually during our show.
2: That's right.
1: And Wolf countered with, we also have a meeting in 20 minutes. Smart guy.
2: Right.
1: All right. Well, when we come back, who's going to see the field for the Cardinals in their second preseason game this Thursday against the Raiders? That's next. It's Wolf and Luke on Arizona Sports, the local sports leader.
2: Hey.
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7: Final segment of the show. Wolf and Luke on a Monday. Cardinals are back at it this week. Thursday against Vegas. I guess now you know if you start a fight with Kirk Cousins, he'll get sat by Clint Kubiak. So there's something to be aware of. Wolf, do you expect any restrictions in this game as far as Cardinals players who won't play?
8: Man, no. I would think this is going to be typically the first preseason game for the entire team. This is going to be a situation where I think you're going to run your starters out there for a series, maybe two.
7: I got to think, if I'm Jacoby Brissett, I want to get out there now, right? After what Carson Beck did in the Hall of Fame game?
8: Yeah. You know, I'm sure Jacoby doesn't feel that kind of pressure yet.
7: Not yet, but you don't want to not play in this game and Beck goes out there and plays that well again.
8: Yeah, like, well, and that's the whole thing. Anybody can do anything once, basically. That is the saying. You can do it once. Can you do it again? Because then... one's a point, two's a trend, three's a pattern. You never forget that. When you get to that third level, the pattern, of course, now all of a sudden that changes everything. So it's going to be interesting to see.

0: all of this unfolds, but I think you're going to see the starters. I think you're going to see them for a series or two.
1: Mike LaFleur spoke yesterday, and he was asked about how the extra preseason game that the Cardinals have affects how he's using starters in the preseason.
2: I don't know if I wouldn't say that it impacted, because regardless if they're going to play or not this week, it would have been the same amount of time, right? We wouldn't have that preseason game in Canton, so I don't think that was going to play into the decision. Obviously, like I've said to you guys before, I've done it. Two different extreme ways, and both have worked. So we got to figure out what works for us.
1: It's a very unique situation, Wolf, just in the sense of, every year there's two teams that get the extra preseason game, right? That's not unique. What's unique is Carson Beck took that extra game and ran with it. And maybe it means nothing. Maybe Jacoby goes out there, looks great against the Raiders. Carson Beck looks like a rookie. Who knows? But maybe that Hall of Fame game against the Panthers was the start where Carson Beck looked around and said, I got a chance to make up some ground on everybody right here because we have this extra game, which he needs it because, again, he's in this situation where he's got to prove as a rookie he's the guy in 1 year.
0: Yeah.
1: But credit him for taking advantage of the extra game and running with it. And I mean, more than anybody, I want to see what he does on Thursday now. And it, like you just said, anybody can do something once.
0: Yes.
1: Can you do it twice?
0: Yeah, and again, it's a situation where Carson Beck knows this. He's got to do it again. He's got to start replicating this. The hallmark of a great player is that he can be consistently great. The hallmark of a good player is he can be consistently good. I mean, that's what you need to be, is consistent. And the only way you're going to get consistent is to get multiple opportunities to get it done. He's had one opportunity to go out and play it. Man, that could not have gone much better for Carson Beck. And I think he would admit the same thing, that he did say there's always areas you can get better. He said that. That's a lot of that's a lot of median
1: saying the right thing.
0: That is saying, yes.
1: What was you had your two categories before the game that you had on your piece of your notes, and it was Beck good and Beck bad. Can you really quick just read us the Beck bad list that you had again?
0: Yeah. Blank.
1: Okay.
0: That's what it was. He did nothing wrong in that first game. Nothing. Really didn't. Every decision was a good decision as well. So, once again, am I going to pause and hit the pause button in regard to me endorsing Carson Beck, saying this is who he is? Yeah, he's got to prove it. This is the best thing about it. Prove it, Ruck.
1: Can you imagine, though, if they play the Raiders and Brissett isn't great, like maybe he's rusty, whatever. I don't know, whatever. Maybe he just has a tough time against the Raiders. And Beck goes out there and looks great again.
0: It's going to happen.
1: Yes.
0: Then all of a sudden it's going. And I'm sorry, but I can tell you right now, without that actually happening, I can tell you if it does, prove it, Rook, again.
1: Yeah. You're saying that.
0: Yes.
1: And I'm sure Mike LaFleur is saying that. And I'm sure most of his teammates would be saying that. But this is potentially setting the stage for the Cardinals lost their first game against the Chargers. People want Carson Beck. Oh, the Cardinals lost their second game because the Cardinals' schedule is insane to start the season. People really want Carson Beck. It's not that it's a no-win situation for Jacoby Brissett. First two games to the Chargers and then the Seahawks, and then the Niners. It's going to get to the point where if Beck keeps playing this well, Brissett's going to have to win games quickly to silence people saying, bring in Carson Beck.
0: Can you imagine, though? Can you imagine if he does go out and light it up a second time? If he does go out and play well when given the opportunity to play well.
1: I wouldn't hate that.
0: That's going to be, get ready, brothers. Get ready.
1: Because it's going to be national, too. I mean, that's the other part. Beck did that when nobody had any other football to
0: watch.
1: Right. Here's more from Mike LaFleur talking about what he saw from the Hall of Fame game across the board.
2: I'll say, at least for 1 week, and every day is a different day, and every week's a different game. But, for that day, I thought the units operated and played with the play style that we were asking from them. It's one of those old adages, you get what you emphasize, and that's what we emphasize. Now, with that being said, when that ball was snapped, there was a ton to clean up. But, most importantly, like I said, that ball was snapped. I saw play style from both sides. Saw a lot to correct. You know, our rush lanes got a little bit out of whack there, as you guys saw in the second half. And when you do that against that quarterback, who obviously he can move a little bit and throw. I was really impressed with the way he played, played the position. But a lot to clean up. But in terms of, you know, the stuff that takes no talent, I thought, you know, all three phases did that at a pretty high clip.
0: Man, how many more clips do we have of Mike LaFleur? Because I love listening to this.
1: Two here.
0: Guy.
1: I can play. Here's another one. The significance of playing in the Hall of Fame game.
2: The human element. It was cool. Really, it more than all of that. Just that environment. Like, first of all, Pro Football Hall of Fame, the Hall of Fame game. Like, I mean, we all know the significance of that, and then why you're in it. I mean, obviously, you're going to have one of your prolific players in your franchise, a la Larry, that you get to represent for a 3.5 hour window. So that's pretty neat. That atmosphere, albeit again a preseason game. Like I keep telling people, I'm like, I'm glad I got to check that box. You know, it's kind of like playing in Europe's pretty cool. Like getting over there is not too fun, but once you're there, it's a cool environment. Playing in the Super Bowl is pretty cool, right? And I'm not saying this was the Super Bowl by any means, but it just was a really neat environment. So that was first and foremost over any of it. Obviously, you know, what my parents and in-laws mean to me, and then you know, that call from Matt, I was left out of the dust on that. My kids knew, my wife knew. He probably didn't tell my parents because they would probably have told me. But that was a neat 1 or 2 minutes for sure.
1: This could be a rough season for the Cardinals, certainly. Yeah. But so far, the start, and I know they lost the preseason game. Literally, nobody cares. The start where Carson Beck looks that good, and then 2 days later, Larry Fitzgerald goes into the Hall of Fame.
0: Yeah.
1: Pretty good start so far.
0: Can you imagine if, in fact, Jeremiah Love goes off when given the opportunity, goes off and looks like he might be something? And, you know, the likelihood of that happening is great, I would say, honestly, especially in a preseason game.
1: He's supposed to be really good.
0: He's supposed to
1: be an unknown.
0: Can you imagine, though, hypothetically, and this is looking down the road, but hypothetically, and I'll say this quickly, can you imagine if Carson Beck and Jeremiah Love go off, and they're both rookies, of course, and suddenly the Arizona Cardinals, they have two rookies that are going off
1: at those
0: and
1: positions.
0: Doing well at those positions.
1: Especially a quarterback.
0: Look out.
1: Yeah, this is... this is why.
0: Okay, that's dreaming, and I'm willing to admit that.
1: It is dreaming, but Jeremiah Love should go off.
0: Yeah.
1: And Carson Beck is, like I said earlier, one game doesn't guarantee anything. But up to this point, if the Cardinals found their guy in the third round, this is what it would look like so far. This isn't even chapter one. This is like the first page of chapter one. All right, that's it for us today. Thanks to Rick and Jamal behind the glass. For Wolf, I'm Luke. We got to go to a meeting now because of Wolf. Burns and Gambo are next on Arizona Sports, the local sports leader.
0: Peace and strength. 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Merrily, merrily, merrily, merrily, life is but a dream. 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
17: I'm Mitch Veraldis, and here is what's trending now. The Diamondbacks coming off of a series win over the Dodgers, and they're ready to start a new series against another division foe. Now, this one should be much more manageable, as they've already succeeded against them twice this year, that being the Colorado Rockies. Prior to the game, our John Gambadoro has reported that right-hander Paul Sewald will be designated for assignment. Sewald was recently demoted from the role of closer. Now, he will be available for any team to grab him over the next 48 hours or so. This is likely the corresponding move for Michael Soroka, who's set to be activated off the injured list today and start in tonight's game. On the opposite mound will be rookie right-hander Gabriel Hughes. First pitch is at 6:40. Pre-game coverage starts at 6 right here on 98.7 and on the Arizona Sports app. And the Arizona Cardinals announced today that Hall of Famer Larry Fitzgerald will be put into the team's Ring of Honor and have his number 11 retired this season. Fitz will be inducted during halftime of the Cards' Week 7 matchup against the Broncos on October 25th. I know where I'm going to be. Larry will be the 6th Cardinal ever to have his number retired by the franchise and the 20th member of the team's Ring of Honor. This report is brought to you by Four Peaks. 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

0: Sunday afternoon. Good afternoon and welcome into today's edition of the Burns and Gambo Show here on Arizona Sports, the local sports leader. My name is Dave Burns alongside the one, the only, John Gambadoro. Hi, Gambo!
1: Burnsy, what's going on?
0: Not much, my friend. How are we doing, David? Good? Good weekend?
1: Good weekend. I'm getting a little bit closer to seeing my the Odyssey movie. That you told me about. I'm starting to say like countdown in days. Like, okay,
0: I got a few weeks still. I am shocked at the number of people who reached out to me to said that they bought tickets at the Harkins IMAX when they opened up a bunch of people have reached out and said, thank you for letting us know because we went out and bought tickets.
1: More about is anybody asked you for the info on the P app? That's what I care about. Has anybody said, hey, that app that tells you when you go run to the restroom?
0: Runpee.com.
1: What is that? What's that called?
0: It's called Runpee.
1: Sorry, I got to go. I got 2 minutes to pay. I'll be back.
0: Let's you know exactly when is the best time. And you're like, okay, look, I'm not downloading the app, but will you write down for me the times of when I'm supposed to go and what the, because it'll literally tell you what the dialogue is. Like when this character says this to this guy, get up.
1: Yeah.
0: Get up and walk out right there on the spot. It works.
1: I know, it's crazy. Lauren, did you not hear this? Were you on vacation?
2: No, I heard it, but okay. I was genuinely thinking, when is the time?
1: There's like three times he showed me.
0: I need to go back.
1: Because it's like a long movie.
0: And look and see what you're missing. I think one of the times is after they leave the island of the giant people. And I'll just leave it at that without giving anything away. I think one of the times is when they make their escape. Well, I am giving some things away.
2: But then you miss a really good scene.
1: Don't tell anymore.
0: I don't want to spoil anything.
2: I don't love that time.
0: I need to go back and look at the times again and see when when they say the right time is. But they've timed it out pretty well. Now, I made it the whole way when I watched it the first
1: look
0: time.
1: Look at you. Look at you in that prostate holding up. I'm not going to take another sip of that Coke. I'm not.
0: Not going to do
1: it. Not one more sip.
0: Not going to do it. Let's weigh in on our top story of the day here on the Burns and Gambo Show.
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4: The 1-2. Swing and a miss. Ball game over. Your series is over. The Diamondbacks win it by a final score of 4-2.
0: That was awesome.
1: Oh, beat their ass.
0: That was a great weekend.
1: I love it. I should have swept them. You just should have swept those bastards. I hate that team.
0: Got a hit with a runner at third with nobody out in the ninth inning on Saturday night.
1: Corbin Carroll standing on third. Back-to-back triples. They couldn't get him in. Look, very satisfying. Very, very satisfying to take 2 out of 3 from the Dodgers to win the season series. You know, you're battling and you're looking at the Phillies and you're looking at the Padres and you're trying to hold them off. And, you know, you're playing one of the best teams in baseball, even though they came in on a 6-game losing streak. And now it's 8 out of 9. You're playing one of the better teams in baseball. So to be able to hold serve while the Padres and the Phillies played the Blue Jays, the Padres played the Astros. To me, I look at it that way. Like, they played the freaking Astros and the Blue Jays. You just played the Dodgers. That's a win. That's a win.
0: Mm-hmm. Mm-hmm.
1: They didn't gain a game on you. And because the Phillies lost one game and the Padres lost a game. So to me, you played the Dodgers and didn't lose any ground. Absolutely love it.
0: Yeah, there's a lot of ways. That's not I don't think there's a wrong way to look at it. I looked at it a little differently, only in that they have struggled so badly against teams with winning records so far this season. Like up until a month ago, that was a real problem for this team. I don't want to say they've fixed it, but boy, they've gotten a lot better at it, haven't they?
1: Yeah.
0: And I think because now we're starting to look ahead.
1: Yes, good point.
0: And nobody's saying they're in. Nobody's saying they're going to make it. It's still basically a 50-50 coin flip as to whether they make the wild card or not. But what you want to know is if when they get there, can they do some damage? And I think a month ago, nobody would have thought they could because they couldn't beat a decent team to save their life.
1: Right, they were beating up on the Rockies and the Giants and the garbage.
0: I want to see them do well against the not garbage. I want to see them do well against, because they got a lot of not garbage coming up. They've got the Braves this weekend. They got the Red Sox after that. They have Lawrence Cubs coming up in a couple of weeks. They got the Phillies coming up at the end of the month. They got a lot of tough matchups. I want to see that they can hang with those teams. That, to me, was what this weekend was all about. Like, they're starting to gear up. against the good teams and not just get fat off the bad teams. That's what I loved about
1: well,
0: this.
1: Listen, it was
0: the fact that it was the Dodgers. It's always satisfying. You won a season series against them for the first time since 2018. And you did it after getting swept in the first series of the year. Right? Like you
1: that's
0: won.
1: That's impressive.
0: You won. I remember
1: 7-3.
0: Do you remember what we were talking about at the beginning of the season?
1: Like, yeah, my conversations with the Diamondbacks is let's not overreact to the first series of the season. Let's not overreact. This is the best team in baseball. Let's not overreact. And then you get spanked, spanked, spanked, and you lose the three games. They're like, calm down. It's only one series. A lot of games left. They go 7-3 in the next 10 games. 7-3. Impressive. Got to talk about starting pitching.
0: Yeah.
1: You just have to. Merrill Kelly gave up no hits for the first five innings. He ended up going 5 1/3, one run on two hits before he left with that cramping. He was incredible. Brandon Pfaadt.
0: Pfaadt Rock.
1: Unbelievable. 7 innings Saturday, no runs, two hits, two walks, two strikeouts. He was, as Chris Cross said, sailing in that game. He was just incredible. Pair of infield hits by Andy Pajas. Is that how you say his name? Pajas. I can never pronounce that game's right. He was great. And Eduardo Rodriguez, absolutely outstanding. 115 pitches, his most since 2019. No Diamondback pitcher had thrown more than 105 pitches in a game this year. Lovello kept him in.
0: Yeah, he
1: kept him in. When everything says he's going to take him out, he's going to take him out. I'm going to keep you in. Let's ride it. Go to Hunt. He was so freaking dominant. He pitches so well against the Dodgers. It was huge to win that series. The starting pitching shined. It just absolutely shined against the Dodgers. They had, how many runs did they score in the whole freaking series? Like, not many.
0: In the whole series?
1: The whole series.
0: I think it was
1: seven.
0: Six or seven total.
1: Incredible.
0: But it was only three against Diamondback starting pitching. They only gave up three earned runs, the starting pitching did.
1: Yeah, they got to the bullpen a little bit, but not the starting pitching. Starting pitching was outstanding.
0: Yeah, it was. And it was they were outstanding for all different reasons. I mean, Merrill, because he was coming off a really rough start, and not that there was any panic about that, but he had a really dominant July, and you wanted to see him do well. And let's be honest, he's never had great success against the Dodgers. So for Merrill, it was a little different. For Brandon Pfaadt, what a freaking, with a PH, revelation he has continued to be for them since coming back from Reno. I mean, it's like you're watching a different guy on a nightly basis as opposed to when he was before then, or even the guy that we saw last year. He's just become a different dude.
1: What was the game show? Will the real Brandon Pfaadt please stand up? There the three dudes, and then...
0: What's my line?
1: What's my line?
0: Right? Yeah, will the real Brandon
1: Pfaadt... And then like fake it, and then... Yeah, if this is the real Brandon Pfaadt, they got something super special and here. This kid's unhittable.
0: He's been aggressively attacking the zone. He's been like, we keep saying this, everything that we hoped that Corbin Burnes was going to be when he came back, and Corbin Burnes didn't come back. You needed that jolt, and then E-Rod. And I give it up to Torrey for leaving him out there.
1: Me too.
0: He's only the fifth pitcher this year in all of baseball.
1: The whole year of all of baseball.
0: To throw at least 115 pitches.
1: This doesn't happen anymore.
0: It just doesn't happen anymore.
1: Right.
0: Happened four times all last year. It just doesn't happen anymore.
1: But there were four guys that were down. People don't know this. This is the one thing that kind of... I shouldn't let it bother me because you just don't know, right? You just don't know. And people are like, oh... Sometimes there's guys that are down and they're not available. And Torrey had four guys that were down. So, like, yes, I'm going one more inning with E-Rod because I don't have these options that you people think I have.
0: Yeah, Diamondbacks and the Rockies tonight. Much more on the Diamondbacks when we come back, because when we come back here on the Burns and Gambo show, Paul Sewald's Diamondbacks tenure has ended. How will we remember that tenure? That's next on the Burns and Gambo show.
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0: Monday afternoon edition of the Burns and Gambo show. Thanks for joining us. We appreciate it. Gambo had the breaking news earlier this morning. Not a surprise. It was just kind of a question of when it was going to go down. I mean, I say that.
1: Yeah.
0: The last conversation we had about Paul Sewald was kind of suggesting that wondering, would they ride it out a little longer with him? Could they continue to see kind of lower leverage opportunities for him to pitch in?
1: And he did pitch and had a good, clean inning. And then Thompson got injured. So you thought maybe he could stay. But I think a lot had to do with there was a big charity event that he was a part of. And credit to the organization, right? It would look bad to like designate him for assignment the day he's doing a charity thing for, you know, good for the community.
0: And it did give him the opportunity, like you say, to pitch in another game where it didn't leave such a bad taste in everybody's mouth, right? And at least he performed well on his way out the door. But today, and they just made it official, a series of moves made by the organization. Michael Soroka has been reinstated off the injured list. Zach Littell has agreed to terms on a one-year contract.
1: He'll be the long man out of the bullpen. Okay.
0: Cade Stroud was optioned back to AAA Reno. They called him up when they sent Cole Drake down. And Paul Sewald has been designated for assignment. So once again, we find ourselves at the end of the Paul Sewald era when it comes to closers for the Arizona Diamondbacks. And just like the first time he was the closer for the Diamondbacks, man, what a crazy ride it was for him and them. When you think about it, right? Like, it's an incredible story, just like it was the first time he was the closer of the Diamondbacks.
1: Yeah, I got mixed emotions. This wasn't one, you know, like breaking this story a few hours ago that he was being designated for assignment didn't bring me any real joy. You know, it's just, there's always the thrill of you know, getting news out for the fans. But like this one, kind of, you know, listen, we all like Paul Sewald. I hate to see this happen to him. I think it was the right thing to do. There wasn't a situation that they felt comfortable pitching in him. They had lost confidence in him. He had lost some confidence in himself. And, you know, clearly, you know, you start to look at it and you're like, okay, where he's going to pitch. Somebody had said it earlier, and I'm trying to find the tweet, and it made so much sense. I mean, the highs were so high and the lows were so low with him, right? I mean, there was no middle ground. And I thought it was absolutely perfect what the guy said. He was either sky high or basement low, right? There was no middle ground. He was either saving all these games in 23 out of 24, or he was blowing all these games and he can't get anybody out and he gives up three runs and two home runs. And, you know, that's what it seemed like, right? I'm sure there were plenty of games where he just gave up one run and one in, but like, it just seemed like it was such a hit or miss with him. I think, in my opinion, I think he just is at his age. He's just running out of gas halfway through the season. I think somewhere around, I know when I was in Norway 2 years ago and he'd blown save, it was July.
0: It was early July, yeah.
1: And now you look at this and this was more late July, you know, early August. I just think he kind of runs out of gas a little bit. It'll be interesting to see if he lands with another team or if he just retires. I've heard that he could, if nobody picks him up, he could just retire.
0: Yeah, I think just this year, okay, I'm not talking about the whole Paul Sewald experience going back to 2023. Just in the context of the 2026 season,
1: yeah,
0: I have no mixed emotions about it all. I think it was an incredible success for the Arizona Diamondbacks. And I mean,
1: for $1.5
0: million? For $1.5 million, you got somebody, for the most part,
1: locked down a lot of games.
0: Locked down the ninth inning of the season for the best part of what, two-thirds of the season?
1: Yeah.
0: More, almost three-quarters of the season? There's only, what, 43 games left this year? You made it through three-quarters of the year paying your closer $1.5 million, and for the most part, he got the job done the entire time.
1: CRA was always high, but is that more of like those games where he would come in when it was a tie game and he was just terrible in those situations?
0: Well, I mean, it was non-save situations that got him, and certainly since, and I think I have to go back and look at the date, it's like June 28th or maybe even after that, where he had like a 3.19 ERA and then things absolutely collapsed on him, right? They completely cratered and they had to make I won't even say three quarters of the season. I'll say two thirds of the season. Paul Sewald was your closer, and for $1.5 million, he was like converting saves at a 90% clip. Man, that's the steal of all steals. There really is. I mean, that's like, Mike Hazen should be applauded for going into the bargain rack like that and finding a guy. Now, he's gone, and it's probably a good thing because, as you say, there's really no role for him. But I will continue to be curious how they manage this without a proven for sure. Like, it was Ginkle yesterday.
1: He was great.
0: We've seen a lot of Garcia. I don't think it should be Jonathan Loaisiga.
1: He can't get lefties out.
0: It shouldn't. If he was an option, I don't think he should be an option.
1: And Justin Martinez
0: anymore.
1: Can't pitch back-to-back, but he could be a guy. I mean, it really might be just, you know, patchwork. 53 saves in his Diamondbacks career, sixth all time. He was obviously what he did in 2023 when they went to the World Series. I don't think we could forget that. Nobody dislikes him. You know, I think I'm just reading a lot of comments, just people just thanking him. Like, you know, it's, you know, even Cam Cox was saying he's got the eighth most saves in baseball. You know, like, he's top 10 in saves in baseball. He just got designated for assignment. It'll be interesting for me to see if somebody, you know, takes a chance on him and sees if they, not for a closer role, but, you know, it's a freebie right now. You're paying him nothing. So if somebody wants him, they could have him and they could, you know, not pay him anything. He could be maybe a seventh inning guy for somebody.
0: On June 19th, okay, this was what I was looking up. On June 19th, he had an ERA of 3.18, and he had one blown save up until that point. He had converted.
1: Wow, give me that again.
0: On June 19th, Paul Sewald had converted 18 of 19 saves and had a 3.18 ERA. Since then, letting the computer do the math here for me, an ERA of 14.34. Six saves, two blown saves.
1: Wow.
0: 0-1 record. They were 11-3 in games in which he appeared, even though he had a 14.
1: 11-3.
0: 11-3 in games in which
1: but
0: he made
1: appearance. But an ERA over 14 and since the middle of June?
0: Uh-huh.
1: Oof. Uh-huh.
0: Yeah.
1: Wow.
0: So, obviously, you just couldn't trust him. And I think once most fans like get over, I'm sure there are some fans who are very happy they've moved on from him, so he won't be an option. He won't be a temptation for him for them
1: they
0: down
1: just need
0: there.
1: They need the roster spot for somebody they can trust.
0: But I think if you stand back and you really look at it, you'd say Paul Sewald had two pretty impressive runs here. I think if anything, it's going to be the World Series home run that he gave up to Corey Seager.
1: In game one.
0: Just go, oh, that's what he yeah. was. Because remember, that whole postseason,
1: he was incredible.
0: He was perfect.
1: And then
0: that entire postseason
1: yep.
0: until that game one, and then he wasn't. And so that's just to the point of that person who tweeted you.
1: Here it is. Let me say it.
0: These little pockets of bad and just volumes of good for Paul Sewald.
1: I'll give this guy credit. I don't know him. AZ Sports Podcast.
0: Okay.
1: There should be books written on Paul Sewald's time with the Diamondbacks. He was either one of the best closers in baseball or the absolute worst. There was never a middle ground. He was 24 for 27 in save situations this year, but got designated for assignment. It's unbelievable. Like, if you said no team in baseball would designate a guy for assignment that was 24 out of 27 in save situations, except this situation is so unique because, like, for whatever it's been, it's 7 or 8 weeks. He hasn't been able to, he's pitching to an ERA of 14.
0: Yeah.
1: Can't have him.
0: Hopefully yesterday's outstanding performance by Eduardo Rodriguez gave the bullpen a little bit of a reset day. What we saw Taylor Clark and Kevin Ginkle yesterday.
1: Yep.
0: So hopefully guys
1: Clark
0: like
1: Clark could have pitched another game in that series. But four guys were down yesterday. Four guys weren't able to pitch. Man, they needed Rodriguez to give them those innings.
0: Yeah, and hopefully Littell is able to contribute. Murillo's back and ready to go. And Brandon Garcia is rested up and ready to go. And I like we talked about, now that Sewald is no longer an option, I'll be really curious to see if Torrey settles on one guy as the guy or if it's just going to be like this the rest of the season. Because it is true. I kind of low-key thought it was going to be Brandon Garcia and that Torrey was sort of making some stuff up when he kept telling us, no, it's closer by committee. It's closer by committee. Kind of looks like it's Brandon Garcia. Then Sewald came into that game yesterday. And I know Garcia was probably one of the four who was unavailable.
1: Ginkle,
0: who did I say?
1: Sewald.
0: I meant Ginkle.
1: Sewald's gone.
0: Thank you, Gambo. I appreciate it. When Ginkle came into the game yesterday,
1: I thought
0: to myself, okay, maybe Torrey really is doing a true closer by committee here.
1: I'm going to say this before we break. I wanted that win so freaking bad yesterday. I wanted that so badly. I wanted that win.
0: Why?
1: And I was...
0: I mean, why?
1: I wanted to win the series. I saw the Phillies had already won. I hate the Dodgers, and I was so concerned because they just stopped freaking hitting.
0: Yeah.
1: They've got four runs, we're done, and then five innings without doing anything, and I was like, oh, this. I hope this doesn't come back to bite them on the ass.
0: I thought last night's win was a great response to Saturday because they should have won that game on Saturday,
1: They set the all-time record. They left 78 guys on base. It's never happened before in baseball.
0: They're sending a baseball to the Hall of Fame to commemorate it. Diana Taurasi is headed to the Ring of Honor. You can enter to win her number 3 Mercury jersey. Text GOAT. The 62620. The winner will be announced during Bickley and Murata on Friday at 9:15. 10 minutes or a call, and it goes to a listener. When we come back, Fitz is now officially in the Hall of Fame. The best of what he had to say over the weekend next on the Burns and Gambo Show.
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33: Mitch Vareldis, and here is what's trending now. Diamondbacks are coming off of a series win over the Dodgers, and they're ready for the start of a new series against another division foe. Now, this one should be much more manageable than that of the Dodgers and Padres, because it's the Colorado Rockies. Prior to the game, the Diamondbacks announced a few pitcher roster moves. Michael Soroka, back from his stint on the injured list, and will start in tonight's game. They've also confirmed the signing of righty Zach Littell to a one-year deal. He also joins the active roster. To make room, Cade Stroud has been optioned to AAA Reno, and Paul Sewald has been designated for assignment. On the opposite mound for the Rockies, it'll be rookie right-hander Gabriel Hughes. First pitch is at 6:40. Pre-game coverage starts at 6. 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Fitz will be inducted during halftime of the Cards' Week 7 matchup against the Broncos on October 25th. Larry will be the 6th Cardinal ever to have his number retired by the franchise and the 20th member of the team's Ring of Honor. And that is what's trending now.
2: Hey, it's Wolf. 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
17: To the Cardinal fans back home in Arizona, you guys supported us on and off the field over the years. You showed up at home games. You showed up at away games through wins and losses. It's been 22 years and counting, Arizona, and I'll spend the rest of my life trying to replenish the well of goodwill I've been lucky enough to drink from.
0: That was Larry Fitzgerald from his Hall of Fame speech on Saturday morning.
1: Incredible.
4: It was incredible.
1: Yeah. I want to just tip my cap. I thought Tyler Drake's coverage was outstanding. I thought Cam Cox did a remarkable job. I didn't get to see everybody's coverage, but it was Tyler did such a good job, and I really enjoyed, you know, watching it, especially the photos and the videos of the busts and everything. And Cam did a phenomenal job too. And so there was a lot of great coverage, and I really appreciated that because they were able to bring the story to us from Canton. And so those people should be applauded for what they did. It was a very emotional to see Larry make a speech and the whole Randy Moss didn't budge. Like, he didn't, are you going to have any reaction at all as he was talking about Randy Moss and the ball boy and everything like that. And you talk about Chris Carter and this influence. Right here,
4: this is a Randy Moss cut.
17: Another player who changed my life was Randy Moss. People ask me all the time what I learned from Randy Moss, and my answer is always the same. I learned nothing. Because there was nothing I could do like him on the football field. They call him the freak for a reason. But what I did learn from Moss is about generosity. He gave me his clothes. He gave me a size 14 shoes. He came to my high school games. He let me use his car. And he even surprised me with the knock for the Hall of Fame. Randy, being acknowledged by you, someone bigger than life, it meant the world to me. And I'm happy. I'm so happy you're healthy, brother.
1: That was great. That was just incredible. That was, and they kept showing Moss, you know, there, and I was just waiting for him to like have some kind of reaction. He kind of just sat there, and it was a special day when you've got a player that spends his entire career with one team, goes down as one of the greatest players at his position in the history of the game, led the team to a Super Bowl, even though they didn't win it. It's like, it is pretty special. And I think Devin Booker could be there at some point too. You know, even if they don't win a championship, he led the team to a championship and he's been here for all these years. I think what Larry is basically doing now is I think he's acknowledging his career, which he wasn't really able to do when you're in the midst of it. When you're in the midst of something like that, you almost don't get a chance to like appreciate your career. And I think now he's not only appreciating what he did, but he's also appreciating everybody around him that may have had some small part in that.
0: Yeah, I think throughout the course of his career, he never really wanted to talk about it that much. It like almost made him uncomfortable. So it was nice to see him finally be able to talk about his career in those terms and his accomplishments and everything he's done. I mean, look, there's zero debate. I mean, he is the most popular athlete who has ever worn a uniform in the history of the state of Arizona. There might have been some that have been better at what they've done. But is there another one who's been more popular than Larry Fitzgerald, who's so more universally beloved than Larry Fitzgerald? It's not Gonzo, it's not Book, it's not Doan, it's not any of them.
1: I mean, he's the second best athlete that I've ever seen here. Randy Johnson is one.
0: You're going to get no argument for me on that.
1: Fitz is two.
0: Yeah, I mean, I think Randy, what he accomplished, you know, if we're going to distinguish between the best and the most popular, I think it's Fitz by a landslide when it comes to the most popular, and I think it's Randy.
1: Because the longevity, too.
0: Yeah, just because the longevity and just.
1: But in pure greatness,
0: I mean, four Cy Youngs, it's, World Series co-MVP. It's just, it's really hard to argue with that.
1: Nash third with the two MVPs? Greatest you've seen? I'm not talking about Rushmore here, but I'm just like, Randy would be one, Fitz two, Nash three.
0: And who would I have? I wouldn't. Nash three, Barkley. Then you get into the,
1: okay,
0: the Barkley argument. Then you get into the, you know, Pat Tillman bigger than life argument. You know, again, that's not a conversation we necessarily need to have now.
1: I think one
0: setting
1: and two are pretty set, though.
0: But I know he's the most. Everybody loves Larry. I mean, everybody loves
1: everybody.
0: Larry. And he, in addition to shouting out the Cardinal fans, he shouted out. I thought this part was really great. His coaches, his teammates, his equipment, his staff, the trainers, everything.
5: I can't mention every single person who nurtured me during my football journey because I'd be up here all day just like my guy Ray Lewis was 8 years ago. But seriously, I want to recognize my coaches, teammates, trainers, equipment staff, and so many others who are here. Would you guys all please stand up and let me just celebrate you? Tyler, Dre, Chris, Joe, Kelvin, Adrian, AQ. I love y'all boys. Pat P, I see you, boy. Thank you so much. Thank you.
0: And then went on to say this.
5: So many of you have.
1: What? I was going to say, Ray Lewis is actually still speaking and thanking guys. He hasn't left yet.
0: Here's more from Fitz on that.
5: Have been my rising tide. We share moments that I'll carry forever. Folding towels in the locker room. Treatment in the training room. Late nights in the weight room. Early mornings in the film room. Running routes and catching balls long after everybody has left the field. Quiet conversations where trust is earned. Barbecues and Bible studies. Golf and games of chess, weddings, and our kids being born. You were my second family. All of it was powered by love.
0: And if you didn't get a chance to see it, his full page ad that he took in the Arizona Republic yesterday was brilliant.
1: Remarkable.
0: And then the Cardinals, perfect timing, announced today that his number is going to be retired.
1: Broncos game.
0: The Broncos game, halftime of the Broncos game. That's
1: Mitch will probably be at that game, right, Mitch?
6: What do you mean, probably?
1: I don't know. Those tickets might be harder to get now. I hope you put in for them early.
6: Don't worry. Don't worry about it.
1: I hope you put in for them early, Mitch.
0: You know a guy who knows a guy? Is that what you're saying?
6: I know enough people.
0: Yeah. But I thought, go ahead. What were you going to say?
1: All of that stuff was incredible. I mean, you just start to think about just all the times you just handed the ball to the referee. Mike Jarecki had a nice post about the one time he did spike the ball. Yeah. The one time he did spike it. But other than that, he was just so good at always handing the ball right to the referee. He was never a diva when it comes to wide receivers. You know, we grew up with him. He grew up with us. Like we, you know, I told you, you unfortunately had to miss it, but it was just a couple of months ago. We got this invite, some of us, a few select in the media, an evening dedicated to celebrating and thanking those who covered Larry throughout his career. And, you know, I got invited to that. And we went, we had a terrific dinner with Fitz and spent some time with him. And it was just him saying, thank you. I want to thank you guys, for covering me for all these years. And, it was great. I mean, he had a select few people that had covered him that he invited to just spend some time with him and thank.
0: I don't have any regrets at all about going to Italy, but I wish I'd been there for that dinner.
1: It was
0: right in the middle of the Italy trip. And I the timing on that, cause I would have loved to have been there that night and got a chance to shake his hand.
1: Tim Ring took your spot, but then he had to leave 25% of the way through. Had to go pick up somebody. And I'm like, come on, are you kidding me? You can't have Waymo pick up your kid? Can't have some parent drive your kid home?
0: I want to play one more from Fitz because I thought this was probably the best part. The advice he gave to his sons when he was giving his speech.
5: Devin, I see your discipline and it excites me about your future. Apollo, I see your curiosity. It expands everyone around you. And Milo, I see your fire, and I want to help you harness those amazing gifts. 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That's the part of this story that matters the most. 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
7: Social poll of the day can be found at ArizonaSports.com. Joining us right now, Lauren Koval, to introduce today's poll question to the Burns and Gambo Show, create a little conversation. Hello, Lauren.
8: Hello, guys.
7: How was your weekend? Was it good?
8: My weekend was good.
7: Good. Fantastic. Fantastic.
0: Yep. Were you happy to see the Dodgers lose?
8: Yes. Good. I'm happy to see the Dodgers lose anytime.
0: Yes.
8: Whoever's playing the Dodgers, I'm a fan of.
7: They've won, what, one game since the Tarek Skubal trade?
0: Yes.
7: And I know he's only pitched in one game. But they've only won. And it wasn't the one that he pitched in. D-backs and the Cubs coming up in a couple of weeks.
8: Exactly a couple of weeks.
7: Potential first-round playoff matchup. There's a lot of potential first-round playoff matchups. Mm-hmm. It could be the Braves. It could be the Cubs. It could be the Dodgers. It could be nobody. Who knows? It's got a long way to go. D-backs going to Wrigley for a best of three series.
0: You seen a game there?
7: Wrigley Mini.
0: I've not seen a game.
7: Oh my gosh. Gambo, you poor soul.
0: Yeah, I'd like to.
8: Oh, yeah, you're missing out.
7: You're missing out. I've seen Mini there. Half soon, dozen at least.
0: Yeah.
7: Including
0: maybe next summer.
7: A playoff matchup. When the Diamondbacks eliminated the Cubs back in 2007.
6: before they lost the NLCS to the Rockies.
7: Yeah.
6: Really, really cool to see that place in the fall. We were only there for like a day because it was done in a day. But anyway, what's poll question? What we got?
8: Poll question today is about the Arizona Diamondbacks. And it is, on a scale of 1 to 5, what's your level of confidence in the Diamondbacks making the postseason?

0: I'm assuming five is
1: the uber, utmost. Uber confident they're in, they're making it.
0: The playoff odds will tell you it's about 50-50, maybe a little bit more than 50-50 in favor that they make it.
2: I feel good.
0: I'm a four.
2: I'm not a five. So four.
0: Three just seems too
2: middle of the road. Like, take a stand.
0: Three just like, I don't know, we'll see.
2: Two or four.
0: Yeah, three seems like the equivalent of answering that question. Well, we'll see. No, take a stand. Make a decision. Four.
1: I like the confidence from you two today. Wow, let's carry this energy all week, guys.
0: Trying. Doing what we can.
1: Yeah.
0: Doing what we can. What we got?
1: All right, well, I guess you're accusing the listeners of the Burns and Gambo show of being cheap, because three is leading the way with 42% of the vote. 31% going with four. 13% going with five. 10% going with two. And 4% going with one.
0: Just about everybody in around them in the wild card race has a tougher schedule left than they do. If you look at it by win percentage against, just about everybody around them. Yes. The Phillies have a tougher schedule. San Diego has a tougher one.
2: And this is after the Dodger series. So that helps. Like, the Dodgers are gone and you won. That's why it was so big to win the Dodger series while they were playing the Astros and the Blue Jays.
0: 100%.
2: Huge. And there are, huge.
0: You know, you've got the Braves this weekend. That's a huge series. You got the Red Sox right after that. Those are the two teams that have won as many or more games as the Diamondbacks have over the last, like, 26 days or so. So you're playing two of the hottest teams in baseball this weekend and next week. Then you got a Philly series, you got a Cubs series. So those four are the ones that really kind of stand out.
1: Padres at the end of the year.
0: And then the Padres at the end. And it's hard not to think it's not going to come down to that.
1: Well, the D-backs love to do that. They love to make us sweat heading into the last week of the season.
2: I'm scared of the two out of three. I'm scared of, like, you know, I hope the Padres just don't have to win two out of three. I hope it's that you have to win two out of three, you know.
0: If I told you it came down to the last day of the season, whether the Diamondbacks were in or out, would you be surprised? Would you be surprised?
2: No. I've seen this movie many times.
0: Yeah, me either. That's the poll question. You can find it at ArizonaSports.com. One of the pictures I saw from over the weekend, in addition to Devin Booker being there, which I thought was really, really, really cool that Devin Booker went out to Canton,
2: Ohio
0: for Fitz's induction, was a picture of, it's left to right in my brain, it was Rod Graves, Ken Whisenhunt, Michael Bidwell, Bruce Arians, and Steve Keim. So there were a lot of his former executives and former teammates that were there. Unfortunately for him, Steve Keim is in the news today for all sorts of crazy reasons, including...
2: One is just absolutely so ridiculous. The DeAndre Hopkins thing is probably the dumbest. And he deleted the tweet because he knew he was wrong. The Hopkins thing is ridiculous. It's collectively bargained. No general manager has any access. You just get the results. Like, it's so stupid to even... the Hopkins thing was really real. I was even talking with Rob Fredrickson, former Cardinal, in the hallway before, just about how, you know, ridiculous. The NFL administers the drug test under the collective bargaining agreement. Nobody knows anything about the results until they're finished.
0: Yeah.
2: Until they're finished. So... the Hopkins thing is absolutely ridiculous. There's just, it's just not true. There's no way anybody's tampering with these things. Guys don't even know when the tests are a lot of times. It's ridiculous.
0: He semi-accused Keim of contaminating his drug test in an Instagram post. And then almost immediately deleted it. But there are other issues, including ties to a businessman. With whom there are many questions about his business practices and whether Steve Keim was a part of that or not. Steve Keim's name has popped up a lot today when it comes to this.
2: Yeah. What I can tell you is that I spoke with Steve Keim and that he has obtained legal counsel and is very confident in his case. Now, I think Steve was also scammed as well. So, but that's as far as I'll go. I had spoken with Steve, and I can say that he has obtained legal counsel and is very, very confident in his case.
0: According to the story, former Cardinals general manager Steve Keim has ties to a man named Mohamed Koulibaly. A July 15th investigation from Jacob Alderman of Barron's alleged that Koulibaly led a scam that attempted to persuade professional athletes to invest in fake Shopify stores. And that those ties are, and so that's why Steve is hiring an agent, right?
2: Because yes.
0: A lawyer,
2: yes.
0: Because of these allegations. It's, you know, does it have anything to do with the state of the Arizona Cardinals today? No, of course not. Steve Keim hasn't been the general manager in a long, long time, but then DeAndre Hopkins piled on and all of a sudden you had a lot of story about Steve Keim, a lot of people talking about Steve Keim today.
2: Yeah, yeah. I mean, the Hopkins thing just, you know, stood out like a sore thumb. Okay, I remember where we were exactly when we found out that DeAndre Hopkins was being suspended. Me and you were doing a show from Chase Field. We were in that right field area that we always do, and the air conditioning got shut off because the game was over. And I remember I got the text that Hopkins was being suspended, and it was like, oh my goodness. And that's when I totally remember where we were when we found that information out that Hopkins was going to be suspended. So I mean, you can even look up the date, whatever it was, because it was during a baseball season, and we're like, oh boy. And that was big news. But again, it's like the Hopkins claims are so ridiculous because, again, It's bargained. The GMs, the coaches, the owner has no idea what the results are until they come in. The other situation is one in which I know Steve has obtained. I think Steve has obtained legal counsel for both, but I believe Steve was, and my conversation with him was also part of that who got scammed. So Steve has obtained legal counsel to represent him in this.
0: When we come back on the Burns and Gambo show, the parade of injured players returning to the Diamondbacks has begun. Michael Soroka is back on the mound today. What are our expectations for his first start back from injury? We'll talk about it next here on Arizona Sports, the local sports leader.
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12: I'm Mitch Varaldis, and here is what's trending now. Diamondbacks coming off of a series win over the Dodgers, ready to start a brand new series against another division foe, a much more manageable one, albeit the Colorado Rockies. Prior to the game, the Diamondbacks announced a few pitcher-related roster moves. Michael Soroka back from his stint on the injured list, and he will start tonight's game. They also confirmed the signing of right-hander Zach Littell to a one-year deal. He is also on the active roster. To make room, Cade Stroud has been optioned to AAA Reno, and Paul Sewald has been designated for assignment. On the opposite mound for the Rockies, it'll be rookie right-hander Gabriel Hughes. First pitch is at 6:40. Pre-game coverage starts at 6. 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Fitz will be inducted during halftime of the Cards' Week 7 matchup against the Broncos on October 25th. Larry will be the 6th Cardinal ever to have his number retired by the franchise and the 20th member of the team's Ring of Honor. And that is what's trending now.
13: Hey, it's Luke. Did the Diamondbacks avoid a letdown against the lowly Colorado Rockies? We'll be reacting to Game 1 of the series tomorrow at 10 a.m. It's Wolf and Luke on Arizona Sports 98.7, the Arizona Sports app, and the Arizona Sports YouTube channel.
14: Soroka on Monday?
15: Yeah, pretty much.
14: You can just say it. It's okay.
16: It's either him or E-Rod.
14: I mean, unless there's people in your office who are telling you not to say it, in which case don't. But if you know, you can just say it if you want, Tori. It's okay.
15: No, it's looking very, very strongly that E-Rod will stay on Sunday. We like the match against the Dodgers with some of their left-handed hitters, and Soroka on Monday.
14: I thought about that cut all weekend. No, just because it's like, I quit. I give. Yeah, probably. He's probably going to be the starter on Monday. Like, it would have been really easy for him to give a media blah, blah, blah. Well, you know, I got to get together with Mike. We got to make some decisions. We haven't really talked about it. And just a total non-answer. And he's just like, yeah, I don't care. Yeah, he's starting on Monday. It worked out really well. E-Rod was fantastic yesterday. And here we go, Gambo. The parade of injured Diamondback players returning to the Diamondbacks begins tonight with Michael Soroka making his return. And now we'll see if it's a steady stream of Justin Martinez and Jordan Lawler and Corbin Burnes and Ryan Nelson. This is what we've been building towards all season long, and it's finally here.
16: Well, especially since the trade deadline came and went, and all they added was Lars Nootbaar.
14: Mm-hmm.
16: No starting pitchers, no relief pitchers, no first baseman. We had reported many, many times they're going to rely more heavily on the players coming back than anybody else. Look, Soroka's been absolutely outstanding. He had a 3.07 ERA through his first 15 starts. He was unfreaking believable. He was putting himself in a position to get a big contract. Remember, they got him on a one-year deal for about $7.5 million. So he has been sensational. this year for them. Getting him back is big, right? It's big. Now, you didn't want to keep running the two rookies out there, and clearly Mitch Bratt established himself as the better of the two. Mm-hmm. Doesn't mean Cole Drake doesn't have a good future. He very well could, but right now Bratt is the guy more seasoned or more ready for this opportunity. So you don't want to have to keep running these rookies out there. So you get the veteran back. We just saw the most incredible series with starting pitchers. Kelly, Fott, Erod, fantastic. Now you're getting Soroka back, and you've got Bratt, and you've added Littell to the bullpen as a long guy. Things are starting to come in play here, and I like that they're above ground. I like that they're not trying to chase three games, trying to chase four games.
14: That's a really good point.
16: I like that they've got their head above water right now. So that's a good spot to be in when they get these guys back. You've mentioned it, and you're right. You're going to get this initial influx of guys coming back, J-Mart, Lawler, Soroka, and then we're going to have a little bit of a gap before they can see Corbin Burnes. The real question is, how many starts can they get out of Corbin Burnes? That's going to be a big question, because every one of those starts is going to be huge.
14: I think, and we all need to remember, not that anybody's forgotten, because it wasn't that long ago when Soroka got hurt, but at the time he got hurt, we were having legitimate conversations about which one deserved to be an all-star more, Michael Soroka or Eduardo Rodriguez.
16: We were.
14: Like, if you can only pick one, which one is it going to be? Because they were both had very similar numbers, very similar results, were both very similarly valuable to the Diamondbacks in the moment. So to get him back you're right, the Dodgers series win was fueled entirely on starting pitching. And now if you can remove some of the uncertainty out of your starting pitching rotation by nothing against Cole Drake, nothing against Mitch Bratt, let's be honest, even after Mitch Bratt's outing last week, there's still going to be uncertainty when he pitches. If you can get some of that uncertainty out and put more guys like Soroka and eventually Corbin Burnes in, then it takes a strength and it makes it even better, because now you're not, hey, okay, you're great when Kelly pitches, you're fine when Fott pitches, you're good when Erod goes, but the rest of the time you're kind of holding your breath and you're not sure. Now you've cut that in half. And if you can eliminate that entirely with this rotation, now you've set yourself up to be in a great position. Fantastic spots.
16: You've got, I believe the Padres are playing the Brewers. I think that's who the Padres are playing next.
14: That's tonight.
16: And the Phillies tomorrow. The Phillies get St. Louis. St. Louis is their 500 baseball team. They're not out of it. Like, they're still trying to win baseball games. They're 3.5 games out of a wild card spot. You know, anybody in the middle of, the middle of August, you're 3.5 games out. You're in it. You're in it. So that's a big series. And then the Brewers are trying to hold off the Cubs, and they're a good, good baseball team. The Brewers are just a good baseball
14: team. Really good baseball team.
16: So you look at that and you say, okay, can this be an area? I'm glad that they held serve against the Dodgers, but now you've got to gain ground. Now you've got to gain ground. Looking forward to seeing Soroka pitch. I don't know if he's going to be on a pitch limit or anything like that, but it's going to be good to get him back. He was really great for them when he was pitching.
14: I got to imagine, and we'll see what Torrey has to say about a pregame. I would imagine he's on somewhat of a pitch count. I would have to think
16: only went what, 4 innings last year?
14: I think so. And they could have. We talked about this at the time. They could have gotten him another minor league rehab start, maybe, and decided that he was physically ready to go and able to pitch in this spot. But even then, if he had made another minor league rehab start, he's probably only going 5 innings, maybe 6. So I think
16: that's why that outing yesterday by Eduardo Rodriguez is huge, right? Just in case Soroka can only go 4 today.
14: Well, and that's why the other signing, and Zach Littell, who a starter, bridge guy,
16: long reliever.
14: That's what he's going to be. That was what he was for the Nationals, right? Like, sometimes he started, sometimes he was kind of the long reliever to come in after the opener. He basically takes the place of a starting pitcher or a pitcher they could have acquired at the deadline, right? Like, they, in a way, he, instead of going and trading for somebody, they went and gotten guy who, in a pinch, he could start if they needed him.
16: They like him if they have to get a starter out early. If somebody doesn't have it and they're out after the third inning, they like his ability to not blow out the bullpen. So what he gives them, instead of throwing 6 guys each one inning, if you've got a starter that gets blown out after 2 innings, he gives you a guy that can take the ball in the third inning and get you to the 7th. And that way you're not blowing out your bullpen. He's that guy. He's that guy. That's what they like. That they like him for that.
14: Yeah. So that's the role he plays. And then we wait and see. We wait and see. And we got an injury update yesterday on, and I'm just pulling it up on my notes right now so I could tell everybody, okay, here's the new injury update on Jordan Lawler and Justin Martinez. Jordan Lawler is going to stay at AA Amarillo to keep his rehab going there. He had 5 at-bats on Saturday night. He went 2-for-5 with a stolen base. He had 3 strikeouts. The Diamondbacks have chosen to allow Lawler to stay there as opposed to going up to AAA. I'm going to guess that a few more games with him getting regular at-bats, Torrey had even suggested he could be back in time
16: for the next series,
14: for this road trip. So after this series against Colorado,
16: the next series,
14: they go to Atlanta on Friday.
16: I've heard that too.
14: Maybe then. And then Justin Martinez is going to pitch tomorrow for AAA Reno. He's already thrown a couple of scoreless innings with 3 strikeouts for Visalia. The command, a little sketchy. So they're not going to rush it. And I think he's a guy that we all have to understand. Yes, he's Justin Martinez. He throws 102 miles per hour. They're going to be very careful with him when he comes back. At least I would assume that they would be.
16: Yeah, no back to backs.
14: Given how many arm surgeries he's had,
16: right?
14: How many times?
16: No back to backs. Very careful. You know, there'll be a pitch count for him. If he's having a rough inning, they'll get him out of there. Just want to have a lot of. They don't have a lot of pitches. You know, you might see him be down for 2 days if he pitches. If he pitches on a Friday, he might not pitch Saturday, Sunday. He might give him till Monday. It'll be a good arm to have because his ability to miss bats. But to your point, I don't believe that they want to bring him up until they know that that control is right. So we're going to see what happens in this next outing because the control's got to be there for him.
14: Yeah, Lovello had said, quote, he said his outing in Visalia was a little more complete the first time. The fastball command was a little shaky, all to be expected. So, yeah, I think until he irons that out, but I think it's fair to speculate that by this time a week from now, this time 10 days from now.
16: Yes.
14: Jordan Lawler and Justin Martinez could be back on the Diamondbacks roster.
16: Yeah.
14: And then now we're playing the waiting game on Corbin Burnes to see how much rehab time he needs and how many starts he needs before he can come back. Because
16: I'd love to have him for 5 games. But can you imagine being able to line him up for that Padre series?
14: Exactly.
16: And then eventually, we're not there yet, but eventually I'm going to want to see how Lovello lines up that rotation for the Padre series.
14: Yeah.
16: Because you're going to want it to be your 3 best guys down the stretch. You're going to want it to be your 3 best guys.
14: And right now, that's an easy question to answer. But who knows what that...
16: Eduardo Rodriguez...
14: Who knows what that's going to look like at the end of the season?
16: I will tell you right now that I would be shocked if Eduardo Rodriguez is not pitching the last game of the season. And here's why. If you need it, you've got him. If you don't need it, you save him for game 1.
14: Okay. But Fott has certainly laid a claim to one of those spots. Merrill Kelly's been, you know, he's honestly, given how Fott's pitched, I think at this point I would almost lock Fott in before Kelly in that Padres series. Fott's been...
16: That's a really interesting thought.
14: I mean, I hate to say that about Merrill because he's Merrill the mainstay, but if you're going to tell me right now I can only pick one of those guys to pitch in the Padres series...
16: Really great question.
14: I think at this point I'd be inclined to choose Brandon Fott.
16: I'm probably going to agree with you, and you know how much faith I have in Merrill.
14: I know. It's just Fott's been next level, otherworldly dominant since he's been back.
16: Yeah.
14: It's been crazy. And then you throw Corbin Burnes into the mix? When we come back on the Burnes and Gambo show, after I tell you that Chance the Rapper is bringing the Coloring Book 10-year anniversary tour to Arizona Financial Theater on September 16th, we've got your tickets. Text the word CHANCE to 620-620 or head to our contest page to enter for your chance to win. When we come back on the Burnes and Gambo show, an update from Cardinals practice today, and did the Arizona Cardinals waste the prime years of Buda Baker? We'll talk about that next here on Arizona Sports.
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14: All right, back on the Burns and Gambo show. The Cardinals were back on the field today for a light jog through. They had their red-white practice yesterday. Did you see the Carson Beck no-look pass?
16: I did not.
14: I just watched it again on Twitter, and Carson Beck is standing in the pocket near the end of the practice. His head is over here, and he throws the ball that way for a touchdown. I think it was to Reggie Virgil.
16: Was it a point guard?
14: It's
16: no-look pass?
14: It was Gambo. He wasn't looking at Reggie Virgil. It was crazy. It was awesome. It was like, wow. I mean, you know, it's just, it's whatever. I would hope he would never pull stuff like that in a game. And it's a little showboaty that he's pulling it in practice. But you know what I mean? Like, it is a little, it's like, come on, Rook, you're still, I know you had a good game the other day, but
16: would he have done that if he didn't have a good game the other day?
14: Probably not. The good news to come from the jog through today was that Walter Nolan left yesterday's practice again. He was kind of shaking. I think it was his left hand, and he just kind of walked off the field on his
16: back
14: own.
16: Today.
14: He was back today. He had some sort of a wrap on his left hand. So, you know, don't know exactly what the status is there. Don't know what's wrong with him, but he was back on the field today. You know how it is with Walter Nolan. We're going to hold our breath every single time. Every single time something happens that forces him to leave, or he's got a wrap on this, or he's limping on that, because we know how great he could be when he's available. It's just a question of when he's going to be available after last year.
16: I think if he plays a full season or just even misses one or two games, I think he could be a freaking wrecking ball. I can't wait to see what he can do. Out of all the guys on that defense, we talked about B.J. Ojulari having to play so much last week and his status. Like, he might be on his way out if he doesn't pop. And then, you know, Darius Robinson, who you had on the show the day of the MLB trade deadline when I wasn't able to meet you out there and I had to be in here. You had Darius Robinson on. We're all kind of waiting for him to pop. But Nolan's the guy. Like, if you would just give me one guy that you just know is going to, it's him. Like, he's the guy. If he's healthy, like, I can't see how he's not going to be a really good player.
14: Yeah, I totally agree. In the meantime, one of the highlights I saw from yesterday's practice was Trey McBride scoring a touchdown with Buda Baker in coverage. And the two of them were kind of playing around with each other after, as two of the most established players on the team. Pro Football Focus recently ranked all the safeties in the NFL. They had Buda Baker ranked 32nd in the NFL. He's not coming off of a great year by anybody's admission, but he's also been one of the better looking players in camp so far. I know it's early. They're going to break camp this week. I think tomorrow's their last day in Glendale, and then they have the preseason game on Thursday, and they move things back to Tempe. But I know it caused you to have an interesting thought about Buda Baker, and one that I think is probably on the back of everybody's minds when it comes to the Cardinals.
16: Listen, I think we always look and say, you know, did you waste the prime years of one of, like, he should go into their Ring of Honor one day. He's one of the great Cardinal players. You know, I just remember when I moved here to Arizona and just how beloved Aeneas Williams was, just beloved as a player. And then he had to go finish his career with the Rams. He went with somebody else, a linebacker. It was, I can't remember his name offhand, but him and somebody else went to the Rams.
14: Hill, wasn't it?
16: Hill. Yeah, I think it was.
14: Was it Eric Hill?
16: I think it was Eric Hill.
14: I think it was Eric Hill.
16: Yeah. And Aeneas had to go play with the Rams, and he was such a great player, right? You remember Aeneas Williams against Michael Irvin, just how great it was. And so to me, I just wonder if that's what's going to happen to Buda. I wonder if he's going to have to finish his career with somebody else, try to go to a contender to win. Here's what they said about him, which it's tough because you're looking at a list of safeties and they rank him 32nd. Like, he's always been like a top five guy, mm-hmm. and now they ranked him 32nd. Baker has sat below a 65 overall PFF grade in two of the past 3 years. His coverage was especially liable last year. Indeed, Baker's 35.7 coverage grade was the third lowest among qualifiers, giving up a 119.6 passer rating when targeted. Also worrisome for Baker was a career-high 17% missed tackle rate. This is hard to see a player who has been just so great. You know, and even, like, there were probably times he made the Pro Bowl based on just name recognition over his play.
14: Who was that player? Who was the safety from
16: Winfield?
14: Yeah, that's right. Antoine Winfield Jr., who was pissed that Buda got in over him because
16: he's slipping, because he's not the same player he was. He's 10 years in the league. His body's taking a freaking beating. He plays like a wrecking ball, right? And he's always throwing his body. And so, like, it's not surprising that he's not the same player today as he was 5 years ago or even 10 years ago when he got in the league. Been in the league for a long time, one of the truly great Cardinal players, but to see, like, him ranked so low as a safety and them to say, hey, look, here's the numbers. They back it up. He's not tackling well. You target him in coverage. He's like, it's easy to complete a pass. He's just not the same player. I get it. And I just wonder if, you know, he's going to end up somewhere else to finish his career.
14: I mean, the Cardinals, we've talked about this before. I'll have to go back and look at his contract to be sure. But I think the moment for the Cardinals to get out of the contract if they want is at the end of the season. Like the clear window of, hey, you're either going to re-sign him and bring him back, or you're going to cut him loose and not have a whole lot of dead money if you do. I think that moment of reckoning comes at the end of this season. So
16: it runs, the contract runs through 27.
14: But I think
16: if there's an out.
14: There's an out, right? Are you looking at it?
16: Well, I'm looking at it.
14: There's an out after the 26th season.
16: Signed a three-year, $54 million contract. The potential out is after this year.
14: Yep. So
16: that's the potential out.
14: So what the decision you have, if you're the Cardinals, do you try to bring him back? Do you try to re-sign him? Is it time to move on? Do you feel like Buda Baker has a chance of being a part of the next great Cardinals team and you want him around when you are, or are you still too far away from that? And if you think that, we get to the trade deadline and Buda Baker might be a name who's come up depending on where you are standings wise and whether you could move Buda Baker somewhere where he could help somebody else. You know what I'm saying?
16: Sure.
14: Because
16: we've talked about
14: if you're not going to bring him back anyway.
16: Right.
14: Or you think you might not bring him back, that might be the moment to go do something about it.
16: He's
14: got to
16: be playing well, though, right? He's got to be playing well.
14: Yeah, he's got to
16: be. Because if his numbers show he's the 32nd best safety in the league,
14: yeah,
16: that's not very good.
14: Yeah, no, if he's not playing well, then it's a moot point. You don't do anything. But if he's kind of having a resurgent season and back to, then you have to ask yourself the hard questions if you're the Cardinals and say, hey, do we think we're close enough to being good in a year or two that it's worth it for us to sign Buda Baker? Because at that point, he's going to be, what, 31, 32?
16: He'd be 31 for the 27 season with a cap hit of just about $21 million.
14: I don't want to see him go either, but I also understand you're getting to that point of potential diminishing returns for a player like Buda Baker and who plays with the physicality that he does.
16: Could also get out and rework a deal that's a much more team-friendly contract-wise.
14: You could.
16: If he wants to stay here. But maybe he doesn't want to stay. Maybe he wants to go win.
14: Maybe he wants to be like Aeneas Williams, you know, and go somewhere else and try something different.
16: Do 2 years with the Rams, I think?
14: I think so, yeah.
16: And it was Hill. You're right. It was Eric Hill. Eric Hill and Aeneas Williams left.
14: It'd be too bad because we've loved Buda. No one's pushing Buda Baker out the door. It sounds like I am, but I'm not trying to. I'm just painting a picture that kind of, here are the facts. You know, here's where you are. If you're going to keep him, you're probably going to redo that contract at the end of the season. You're probably going to want to give him a new contract. Is he playing well enough to earn that? Is he starting to show his age? Is he starting to slip?
16: Couple of years, he slipped quite a bit. The question is, can he get it back?
14: When we come back on the Burns and Gambo show, he was, by all accounts, the most asked about player 1 week ago from today to the Arizona Diamondbacks. On Friday night, he had his moment. That is next on Burns and Gambo.
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1: 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It can't stop. 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You just go.
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17: I'm Mitch Vareldis, and here is what's trending now. Diamondbacks coming off of that series win over the Dodgers, ready to start a new series against another division foe, although this one probably a bit more manageable than the Dodgers or the Padres. It's the Colorado Rockies coming to Chase Field. Prior to the game, Diamondbacks announced a few pitcher-related roster moves. Michael Soroka back from his stint on the injured list, and he will start tonight's game for Arizona. They also confirmed the signing of right-hander Zach Littell to a one-year deal. He's on the active roster. He spoke pregame. The expectation is that he will work exclusively out of the bullpen for the time being. To make room, Cade Stroud has been optioned to AAA Reno, and Paul Sewald designated for assignment to clear that spot on the 40-man roster. On the opposite mound for Colorado, it'll be right-hander Gabriel Hughes. First pitch is at 6:40. Pre-game coverage starts at 6, and you can listen to it all right here on 98.7 and on the Arizona Sports app. And the Arizona Cardinals announced today that Hall of Famer Larry Fitzgerald will be put into the team's Ring of Honor, and his number 11 will be retired this year. Fitz will be inducted during halftime of the Cardinals' Week 7 matchup against the Broncos on October 25th. Larry will be the 6th Cardinal ever to have his number retired by the franchise and the 20th member of the team's Ring of Honor. This report is brought to you by Four Peaks. 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It's your chance to win 4 tickets to the Monday, August 24th Diamondbacks home game against the Chicago Cubs. 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
8: 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Will the Diamondbacks continue their winning ways now that the Dodgers have left town? 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
18: Diaz set.
19: The 2-2.
18: Swung on. This is hit well. Deep left center field. It's on its way. It's gone! Holy Waltzmann! His second home run of the season could not have come in more dramatic fashion. And the Diamondbacks walk off the defending champs by a final score of 4-3. Unbelievable!
16: That was such a great moment. Such a great moment. It barely got out of the ballpark.
20: He was running hard. He thought he had a triple.
16: They looked like they were going to play it off the wall. Like, I don't even think the two outfielders thought it was going to go out. They looked like they were ready to play it off the wall.
20: Waldschmidt was flying around first, and it wasn't until about halfway around first that he realized the ball was over the fence, that he kind of pumped the fist and then downshifted into a lower gear and went into his home run trot. But he was flying, because I don't think he thought it was going to go out either and that he was going to have to leg it out for a triple.
16: Great at bat by Max Kepler to get that walk. So that was huge, because then you hit the two-run homer off of Edwin Diaz, who's really been struggling since he came back. He had elbow surgery. He's got an ERA of 11 in 12 appearances. He's been brutal for them. But to get that win, because You had the game won, then you didn't have it won, and then you come back and you win it. You know, that was just important, because you're up 2-1. Taylor Clark gives up the single to Betts and Tucker, and then Edmund has the RBI single. It ties it at 2. Brandon Garcia comes in. He ends up the next inning giving up the leadoff home run to Pajes.
20: Andy Pajes.
16: I got to figure out how to say this name. I hear it 4,000 times. I can't say it.
17: Pajes. Again, just say Andy.
16: Andy.
20: Just don't call him Pages.
16: Andy. I don't call him Pages.
17: Geraldo.
16: Perdomo. What are you guys going to do when the next
17: It's literally
16: host...
17: elementary class, like sound out the syllables. Yeah.
20: What are we going to do when
16: when the next, co-host comes in and doesn't speak poorly?
20: Not going to waste our time correcting said co-host is what we're going to do.
16: We're not going to laugh at anybody. I'm actually worried.
17: I might get too bored not having to correct Gambo from time to time.
20: I was
17: going to
20: say, we're going
17: to
20: be way too efficient here.
16: You guys going to just give me a call. I'll come on.
20: You come on and butcher names just for the fun of it, just for old time's sake.
16: If something happens with a name I can't pronounce, you should just call me and have me on.
20: We should. But just,
16: that was a great bat by Perdomo. I was so excited. And you guys can hang up on me.
20: You're enjoying their retired life. You're not going to want to hear from us. You're going to be doing fun stuff, I hope.
16: But when he gave up that home run, the Dodgers were up 3-2 in the ninth. You're like, oh, no, please, no. It's like you had the game. It was 2-1. And then all of a sudden, it's 2-2, and then then you're down, and you're like, oh, God, this is going to suck. And then Kepler has the good at bat, really good at bat. You get the walk, and then, man, the home run by Waldschmidt. It's crazy because he had a chance to win the game the next day, too, and wasn't able to do it. A couple chances.
20: He had two chances to win the game the next day.
16: A couple chances and wasn't able to do it. But I'll take the one on Friday, man. That was phenomenal.
20: No, it capped off what was a crazy week for Ryan Waldschmidt in that at the beginning of the week, come to find out it was a week ago today, the trade deadline of Major League Baseball, that we found out through your reporting and then Mike Hazen's words later that Ryan Waldschmidt was the player that everybody was calling about.
16: Most asked about player on the roster.
20: And he was the one. And there were others. Juan Murillo was asked about, and Brandon Garcia was asked about, but everybody, and we'll never, I mean, maybe we'll know, maybe through your reporting we'll be able to find out, like, what offers did they say no to for people who wanted Ryan Waldschmidt. But with that acknowledgement that everybody was calling for him comes a little bit of pressure, right? Like, okay, you're the guy they said no to. You're the guy who...
16: Jordan Lawler was once the guy they said no to.
20: Right, and it hasn't worked out great for Jordan Lawler. You know, years
16: at this
20: later,
16: point, you're like, I wish you would have said yes.
20: Years later, we look back and I'm like, maybe you should have said yes. Maybe you should have handpicked the right deal. For now, they're not accepting anything when it comes to Ryan Waldschmidt. It's too late now because of the deadline, but that puts pressure on Waldschmidt not to produce game-winning walk-off homers in the bottom of the ninth, but to justify that, right?
16: Do you remember Connor Jackson?
20: Of course, yeah, the Valley Fever.
16: He was a guy the first few years that was always asked about in, trade discussions. Because there was this thought, he was just okay. He had the Valley Fever. I think it really did ruin him, the Valley Fever.
20: I would agree.
16: Like, he only ended up being an okay player for, but like, everybody thought he was going to be a star, right? Everybody thought he was going to be a star. And when trade calls would come in, he was the guy that was always asked about, and they never traded him. Lawler was the guy that was always asked about. They haven't traded him yet. The jury's still out. Walt Schmidt was a no-go. Yeah, before Hazen even mentioned, I had said the most asked about player is Ryan Walshman. They're not trading him. They are not trading him. But he was the guy that everybody wanted.
20: He had two chances. Saturday night was so frustrating with the back-to-back triples. You got a runner. You got the game-winning run at third with nobody out.
16: I can't believe
20: it. You can't get him in.
16: I just can't. I wish we could just bunt.
20: That game hurt my head.
16: Oh, me too.
20: I mean, you shouldn't need to have to. I mean, a runner at third with nobody out. I mean, it's just like, you shouldn't have to know how to bunt to get that guy in. You should just be able to get that guy in.
16: Right.
20: And that wasn't the Waldschmidt inning. That was Moreno lining out, Cattell popped out, Vargas struck out. But in the inning prior, Waldschmidt came up with the bases loaded and two out. He lined out. And then the 10th, he came up with first and third, one out.
16: Game inning
20: just
16: double play.
20: Just added the game inning double play.
16: Here's the stat. You had this and I had it. I want to read it just because it was so good. The Dodgers are the only MLB team in the last 50 years to win a game in which the final batter they faced in each of the last six innings came to the plate with multiple runners on base, with one of them being the potential go-ahead run.
20: Fifth, sixth, seventh, eighth, ninth, tenth. It happened in every single one of those innings where the Diamondbacks had a runner in scoring position and none of them came in. It was
16: 15
20: crazy.
16: Men left on base.
20: Yeah.
16: 15 left on base.
20: Yeah. And then if we're speaking of home runs,
16: Marte,
20: I hope this was a big one yesterday.
19: The 1-1 pitch from Robleski swung on and mashed towards the corner on its way. 2-0 Diamondbacks.
20: Because he and Corbin Carroll struggles. Continue. It feels like Corbin's making a little bit better contact, but you're just not getting the results that you want out of those.
16: No, it was good to see Marte hit the home run. They needed it. It held up. That those were the winning runs. Batting right-handed, he wrecked that ball. It was great to see. Look, he's not having a great year. I think his batting average is still right around 250 or a little bit below it, if I'm not mistaken. The home runs are okay. The RBIs are fine. Like, he's got 20 homers, I believe. It's not what you expect for your highest paid player. You want him to do more. That was a big home run yesterday. They needed him. They needed Cattell Marte, and he came through with a big hit. Corbin Carroll's not hitting. He hasn't been good. That home run he robbed was a freaking thing of beauty. I don't know how he was able to jump that high.
20: Yeah.
16: You know, for his size. That was an incredible robbing of a home run. So, like, you got to find ways to contribute even when you're not playing well. Carroll had the big triple, and he had the robbing of the home run, and then Cattell hit the big two-run homer that helped him quite a bit,
20: too. To your point about Cattell, I know you're not as big of an OPS guy as I am. His OPS last year for the season was .893.
16: What is it now?
20: .744. That's a big drop off.
16: How many RBIs does he have this year?
20: He's got 64 runs driven in this year.
16: Yeah. So not having a good year. What's his batting average? 250, 249?
20: 244. He hit .283 last year.
16: 244.
20: It's 50 points lower than where it was a year
16: Hasn't
20: ago.
16: Hasn't been good. But You know what? I mean, you need him. I mean, you absolutely need him. You got
20: to
16: have him.
20: Win two tickets to the UMB Bank Fiesta Sports Foundation kickoff experience. 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Walter Nolan's injury status is one to keep an eye on. Concerning photos coming out of camp today. We'll talk about it next on Burns and Gambo.
21: Hall of Fame fits. 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
6: Yep, Walt's good. More of, sometimes you name the player when they've had a serious injury like they did, when they kind of feel some type of way about it. It's there's a process, both mentally and physically, getting through that, you know. So he's good, which is obviously a good thing for most importantly him, but the Cardinals as well.
7: And I want to make sure I'm clear on this. That is not Mike LaFleur from today, and that's not him talking about the latest injury to Walter Nolan. That was Mike LaFleur from about a week ago when we saw Walter Nolan leave the field with a trainer because of some sort of calf or knee injury or something like that. That's him in the moment saying he's fine, everything's good, he's okay, and he returned to practice and things like that. It was yesterday where something else happened to Walter Nolan, where he kind of walked off the field on his own. He was shaking his left hand during today's jog through. He was back on the field wearing some sort of a wrap on his left hand. But as we mentioned a couple of segments ago, I mean, I think we're all, at least I know I am, and you said this very well earlier, he's so fundamentally important for what they're going to want to do defensively, so important, that any little nick this time of year, and understandably so, I think we're all going to get a little freaked out over it. And so to see him leaving yesterday's red-white practice and to see him back today with a wrap on his hand, it makes you nervous because so much of this rides on his availability this season.
8: It was a piece done a couple of weeks ago, the all under 25 team.
7: Mm-hmm.
8: Do you remember this?
7: I do.
8: And it went through all the offensive players and, you know, then it went through all the defensive players. And like, you know, typical, like you start to look at players, you try to see if there's one there on your team. And it was. It was Walter Nolan. But what they said about it is that this selection requires a bit of a projection. But I'm confident it will pan out because what I saw from Nolan in just six games tells me all I need to know. He was a disruptive force and an instant significant upgrade for Arizona's defensive line as soon as he returned from the injuries, recording a sack, four tackles, very first game, only appeared in six contests. So we got robbed of a true evaluation. But if he could stay on the field, he could stay healthy. That's why he said, trust me, this kid's a stud. We just didn't see a lot of him. So he's basing it on a projection. Here's a player I think is one of the best under 25 players in the NFL, mm-hmm. but I'm not basing it on games. I don't have enough games to go by. I'm basing it

0: on a projection. So you're hoping a guy stays healthy. You're hoping that these are just the typical nagging injuries that aren't going to force you to miss any time. And, you know, that's okay. I mean, a nagging injury, guys are going to get, you know, banged up a little bit here and there. You just don't want something that's going to force him to miss a lot of games, because then you start to get, look, B.J. Ojulari was that guy. We thought he was going to be great. He hasn't played.
1: No.
0: Like, I don't know what he is.
1: Nope.
0: You know, and after a while, you start to forget about a guy. After a few years of them not playing in enough games, you start to dismiss them and you don't count on them anymore.
1: Because we had, was it Friday of last week or one day last week? I can't remember exactly when. We had Seth Walder on from ESPN.
0: Yeah, he was great.
1: And he said the most important thing the Cardinals can do this year, assuming that they're not going to be a good football team, which I think it's safe to assume they're probably not going to be great, is that you want to identify your building blocks for the next
0: year. We should ask Monty Ossenfort that.
1: What?
0: If they think they can make the playoffs.
1: We're going to get to the Monty sound a little bit later. Yes. Somebody asked them that today. And what you don't want to do, what you want to use this season for, is to try to figure out whether Marvin Harrison Jr. does indeed have a future as one of your best players. That is Carson Beck going to be your quarterback of the future, or do you need to go find another one?
0: Bisantis.
1: Is Bisantis your right guard or left guard of the future?
0: You need a replacement for Buddha.
1: You need to start identifying who the elite players are that you have in your organization who will be a part of the next great team. Well, Walter Nolan, I mean, you can't lose another year of Walter Nolan's development to a bunch of injuries. They're going to keep him out because you're not going to know. You're not going to have any answers about him.
0: I think once you go 2 years without having any answers, you got to start looking for. Look, we said about Trey Benson. Like, you got to go find a play. You know, you got to find a replacement. Like, you can't count on Trey Benson. Like, him missing that time was like, you need a running back. Then they got Algier and they got Love, but you don't get to, like, have 2 years of being injured and not playing a whole lot and be like, I'm still the guy. No, you're not.
1: No, you can't say you're not. The guy, but you still have year three to prove yourself as the guy. Darius Robinson still has year three to have a breakout year. Marvin Harrison Jr., right, still has year three to have a breakout year. I don't think you can claim status as I'm the guy. No, you're not. You've barely played. And when you've played, you haven't been effective. But Darius Robinson can still turn a lot of heads and open a lot of eyes if he plays well in 2026. Agree?
0: Yeah, because that's happened to, you know, other players that you kind of counted out. Hassan Reddick.
1: Right.
0: But it was too late.
1: And that's my point.
0: But it was too late. Like, by the time he popped, it was too late.
1: 2 years isn't enough time to say, no, you're out, you can't. That's all I'm saying.
0: But it's enough time to say we got to start looking at who's going to play this position down the road.
1: It's enough time to start saying we got to wonder if you're ever going to be the guy or not. Yeah, it's that you can say for sure. And so you just don't want to lose another year of that. Well, hopefully at some point this week, maybe tomorrow, I don't know. I don't want to make promises I can't keep. But maybe we'll hear from Mike LaFleur on a plan for what Thursday is going to look like against the Raiders. I would assume it's not going to look anything like we saw in the Hall of Fame game. And we're going to see guys who are actually somewhere on the depth chart getting some playing time.
0: I think he's going to come out and say, we're going to run back the whole game.
1: Same guys who didn't play the other week aren't playing this week. No, I would. And then the position battles really start to come into focus. Mm-hmm. Max Melton's going to be one of them at the cornerback spot. Does he earn a spot? Does he earn a position?
0: I like the story that that Darren Urban did. Which is a good one. It was Zach Gershman. Zach did this story. If it's best man wins, Max Melton embraces competition for starting role. That was a good story by Zach, and said Max Melton's not afraid to call it like it is. He's in competition. He says there ain't no question about it because that's what's on the table. It's best man wins. Whoever gets it gets the money for real, because we all know we're going to snap if we hit the field. It's an ongoing competition early in clamps, so we're going to see what happens. I like how he said that, though. It's the best man win. Whoever gets it gets the money for real. Like, yeah, I mean, this is your future, your livelihood, the being a starter and getting paid like a starter, or being a backup and then trying to hang around this league for as long as you can. Max has started 11 of the 27 games he's appeared in. Second round pick in 2024. Last year he was injured a little bit, and it seemed like they were phasing him out last year. It seemed like they were starting to, he had some injuries, the heel stuff, and it seemed like, you know, Burke was starting to take over a little bit. Yep. And, you know, is he starting to push Max? And now you're going in and it's a full blown competition where may the best man win.
1: Yeah. And that's why I'm hoping that, I don't expect that we're going to see a ton, if at all, of the starters on Thursday. But I do think now's the time we get to the preseason where you're going to start to see some of those competitions take place in front of our eyes in preseason.
0: No question.
1: Denzel Burke versus Max Melton. Chase Besantis versus Isaiah Adams. Can anyone challenge Elijah Wilkinson at right tackle? I'm trying to
0: think. Yeah, the Max thing, like if anybody gives up a big touchdown at that spot, you'd be like, okay.
1: Right.
0: That might have done it. Like,
1: yeah.
0: I mean, every snap matters for those guys.
1: Rabbit Taylor Demerson versus Andrew Wingard at safety.
0: Yeah.
1: Right. That kind of comes into focus there. I'm looking forward to that part of preseason because I didn't think anybody of significance was going to play last week. I think some people of significance have to play this week. When we come back on the Burns and Gambo show, reset time. Here comes Lauren to get us caught up on what's going on in sports next on Arizona Sports. Quickly and
2: 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And every single time they've seemed to come to that fork in the road where a lot of us have expected them to kind of bow out or exit stage left, to the contrary, they've generally come up with their best game afterwards. This team, if nothing else, is resilient.
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16: I'm Mitch Vareldis, and here is what is trending now. The Diamondbacks are coming off of a series win over the Dodgers, ready for the start of a new series against another division foe. So you had the Padres, then it was the Dodgers. Now, a much more favorable foe in the Colorado Rockies. Prior to the game, Diamondbacks announced a few pitcher-related roster moves. Michael Soroka, back from his stint on the injured list, he will be starting in tonight's game. They've also confirmed the signing of right-hander Zach Littell, one-year deal on the active roster. He's set to serve a role out of the bullpen as a bulk relief arm. To make room on the roster, Cade Stroud was optioned to AAA Reno, and Paul Sewald was designated for assignment to make room on the 40-man roster. On the opposite mound for the Rockies, it'll be rookie right-hander Gabriel Hughes. First pitch is at 6:40. Pre-game coverage starts at 6, and you can listen to it all right here on 98.7 and on the Arizona Sports app. And the Arizona Cardinals announced today that Hall of Famer Larry Fitzgerald will be put into the team's Ring of Honor and have his number 11 retired this season. Fitz will be inducted during halftime of the Cardinals' Week 7 matchup against the Broncos, October 25th. Fitz will be the 6th Cardinal ever to have his number retired by the franchise and the 20th member of the team's Ring of Honor. And that is what's trending now.
3: Arizona Sports, the local sports leader. Burns and Gambo, the 4 o'clock reset.
17: Reset time here on the Burns and Gambo show. Let's find out what's by going on to the other side of the glass and checking in with our producer.
0: What's going on?
17: Exactly. What is going on?
0: Well, Burns, you had a movie reference for me earlier, and I didn't know what it was, so we'll have to hit that later at some point.
17: I'll just tell you right now.
0: Okay, yeah, give it to me.
17: The Catalina Wine Mixer.
0: What movie was the Catalina Wine Mixer in?
18: Come on.
17: I asked him in the email. Name that movie, Gambo.
0: I don't know.
17: That's a rough one. That's a brutal miss, Gambo.
0: Can I get a hint?
18: It's a comedy.
17: It's a Will Ferrell comedy.
0: The Brothers one?
18: The Brothers one.
17: The Step Brothers.
0: Was that the movie?
18: Yes.
0: Step
17: Brothers. Yeah.
0: Did Will Ferrell do anything that wasn't a comedy in his career?
17: He did. What was the drama he did where he was the alcoholic? I think it was filmed down in Tucson, actually. Oh, what was the name of that movie? I'd have to go by like his filmography to know. But yes, he's done mostly comedies, but he's done some serious stuff too. Anyway, Mike LaFleur made a Catalina Wine Mixer reference yesterday at the press conference, and that was very, very, very funny.
18: It was well received.
17: Yes. Mm-hmm. Anyway, now that we got that out of the way,
18: Now that we've got our movie trivia out of the way, we will start with the Arizona Cardinals because Larry Fitzgerald was inducted into the Hall of Fame over the weekend. But then the Arizona Cardinals announced today that they will honor Hall of Fame wide receiver Larry Fitzgerald at halftime of their October 25th game versus the Denver Broncos, placing him in the team's Ring of Honor and retiring his number 11.
17: Larry Fitzgerald tweeted out an hour ago, "I can't wait to celebrate with you all in October and witness a Broncos beat down."
0: Oh boy.
17: Quote unquote.
18: We'll see, Fitz.
17: Put it out there, Fitz.
0: Oh boy.
17: Put it to the universe and see what the universe gives you back. Broncos beat down, he said. Good for him. One of only six players to have their number retired. There are more names than six up there in the Ring of Honor, but in terms of having
0: that's
17: your number
0: true.
17: Retired.
0: There's not a lot of players that have their number retired. Only, it's just...
17: They got a lot of guys up there, but not a lot of players whose numbers are
0: Roger
17: retired.
0: Roger Worley and Charlie Trippi, and it's not like a lot of old-time guys.
17: I got the... So, for all the players that are up there...
0: Six players.
17: Just give me a minute here, and I can tell you... The sixth player to have his number retired.
0: Okay.
17: Larry Wilson, 8. Pat Tillman, 40. Stan Maudlin, 77. J.V. Kane, 88. Marshall Goldberg, 99. And J.J. Watt, once upon a time, asked the Marshall Goldberg family if they could unretire 99 so
0: those
17: he could wear it.
0: Those are the players. That's it. Who was I thinking about?
17: Well, there are other players up on the Ring of Honor.
0: Yeah.
17: But there are only six who have their number retired.
0: Okay.
17: So, congratulations to Fitz. What a weekend for him.
18: And also announced today, the NFL Hall of Fame game between the Panthers and the Cardinals averaged just about 7 million viewers. That's more than the most viewed MLB game.
0: Because you stayed with it. It was a good game. You stayed with it.
18: And it's more than any MLB game this season, any NHL game last season, including the Stanley Cup.
0: That preseason game was more than any Major League Baseball game this season.
18: Yeah.
0: Makes me want to throw up, to be honest with you. I guess that makes me want to throw up. That stupid game with all the backups was watched by more people than any Major League Baseball game this year.
17: I hate to be so blasé about it. At this point, it doesn't surprise me anymore. I mean, I get it. I really do. I get it. Football's got us. It just has us. And at this point, what's even the point of comparing football TV ratings to everybody else's ratings? Because we just know. We get it. Everybody watches you all the time. Enough. Let's just enjoy sports and not always get so comparative about it all the time.
18: And Monty Austin Fort, he spoke to the media today. He has two sound bites specifically on Josh Sweat. The first one is there any concern that Sweat is still not practicing?
19: No, Josh is making good progress. Yeah, Josh is getting closer every day. I think Josh is going to be out there in due time to get ready for the season opener, and we're excited to get him out there and get him going.
18: And then the second one on reports that Sweat has requested a trade.
19: Yeah, I mean, I'd say it's, discussions that come by that. There's always a lot of talk that goes around that. We have no interest in trading Josh. We're excited to have him. But some of those discussions are going to keep private. But excited to have Josh here. Had a great year last year. Excited for more good things out of him this year.
0: That's almost like, yes, he's asked for a trade, isn't
18: it? He says we're not trying to trade him, but at no point addresses if Sweat's asked for a trade.
0: We want him here. We're not looking to trade him. I almost think that he's saying that, he's... To me, that means that Josh Sweat wanted a trade.
17: You're both.
0: If I'm reading between the lines here...
17: I mean, he doesn't say...
0: Can you play that again?
18: Absolutely.
19: Yeah, I mean, I'd say it's, discussions that come by that. There's always a lot of talk that goes around that. We have no interest in trading Josh. We're excited to have him. But some of those discussions are going to keep private. But excited to have Josh here. Had a great year last year. Excited for more good things out of him this year.
0: I'd bet a mortgage payment he asked for a trade.
17: You're both right. I mean, the question wasn't, are you interested in trading Josh Sweat? The question was, has he asked for a trade? He's answering a different question.
0: He skated around that. We want him here. We're not trading him. We like him here. But the way he answered it, I would bet a mortgage payment that Josh Sweat asked for a trade.
18: Also, shout out to our Tyler Drake. He asked that question.
0: And hey, that's Bonnie's response. Tyler's had a good week. His coverage on Larry Fitzgerald in the Hall of Fame was incredible. It was incredible really coverage by him. I thought Cam Cox, I didn't get to see everybody's coverage. Cam Cox was remarkable as well. I just, you know, tip of the cap to those people that really went above and beyond to make it a great week of coverage. We were seeing it through your eyes.
1: Yes.
0: So I appreciate the great coverage from people like Tyler and Cam. I thought it was incredible.
1: Well said.
18: And some NFL news. I'll quickly run through just some top headlines from training camp today. The Cowboys and Quinnen Williams have agreed on a 3-year, $105.9 million extension. That makes him one of the highest paid DLs in the league. Detroit Lions center Cade Mays suffered a severe wrist injury during a recent training camp practice. He will miss a significant period of time. They're estimating 8 to 10 weeks of recovery time for him. Lions running back Isaiah Pacheco is dealing with an MCL sprain. He's expected to be back for week one. Washington Commanders left tackle Laremy Tunsil will undergo surgery to repair a torn tricep and is expected to miss significant time but return at some point during the season. And Bears wide receiver Luther Burden injured his groin in a training camp practice. He will not play during the preseason but is expected to be ready for week one.
0: And Teddy Bridgewater?
18: Teddy Bridgewater is officially retiring, and that means we get to see old friend Josh Dobbs slide into the Lions quarterback
0: Dobbs.
18: Room.
0: How many teams has that guy been on?
1: Quite a few. Quite a few. He is the perfect quintessential progressive insurance backup quarterback guy.
0: Yeah.
18: Yes.
1: He is the
0: At
1: perfect
0: least
1: guy
0: eight
1: for
0: teams.
1: That. I'll look while Lauren reads the next story. I'll look.
0: At least 18.
1: At least.
18: All right, we'll move on to MLB because the D-backs, they had made some roster moves today after beating the Dodgers in a series. Let's lead there.
0: Take that, Dodgers.
18: All right, taking 2 or 3 from the Dodgers. Now, Michael Soroka, he is back from his stint on the IL. This will be his first time on the mound since June 19th. Zach Littell is also now on the active roster for the D-backs to make room. Cade Stroud was optioned to AAA Reno, and Paul Sewald has been DFA'd.
0: Yeah, I'm not surprised on the Sewald thing. We reported that, you know, early this morning. We broke that news. It wasn't great news to break. I feel bad for the guy. But again, it's news. We had to get it out there. It's crazy how his career was either so high or so low. When his highs were high and his lows, they were great. When the lows were low, they were terrible. But you can't have him on the team if you don't have a spot for him to pitch in. If you don't trust him to pitch in any games, you can't have him.
1: Troy Lovello said it was a, quote, brutal decision, close quote, to DFA Paul Sewald. He's meant so much to this organization. Looking forward to Soroka's return tonight.
0: Me too.
1: It begins the steady stream of guys returning. We've all been waiting for this. Soroka is the first. Sometime in the next, I would think, week to 10 days, it'll be Justin Martinez and Jordan Lawler. And then we'll see about Corbin Burns and when his return is. By the way, 7th team for Joshua Dobbs.
0: Oh, I missed it.
1: This is his
18: very close.
1: Pittsburgh, yeah. Tennessee, Arizona, Minnesota, San Francisco, New England. Detroit makes 7.
0: How many since the Cardinals?
1: Minnesota, San Francisco, New England. This is his 4th team since the Cardinals.
0: Damn.
1: Yeah.
18: Yeah. All right, well, the D-backs, they start a series tonight against the Rockies. First pitch for that one is at 6:40. Pregame starts at 6. Old friend Jake McCarthy in town. Since we are late for a break, I will tell you we have Jake McCarthy sound from him speaking today that our very own Alex Weiner has got us.
0: Unbelievable game yesterday.
18: Because he is now the NL Player of the Week.
0: Yeah,
18: and I'll leave it at that.
1: We'll play that a little later on in the show. Yeah. Let's play that a little later on the show.
18: A 4:00 reset.
1: When we come back on the Burns and Gambo show, is it getting hot in here? Because the Diamondbacks made sure the Dodgers stayed cool in the desert.
0: Hot.
1: That's next on Burns and Gambo.
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25: Brandon Fox struts off the mound with a 1-2-3 top of the fourth inning. An easy inning for Fox. 1-2-3 go the Dodgers in the second.
26: Oh!
25: 1-2. Swing and a miss. Got it with a changeup. Could not have come at a better time. Brandon Fought another 1-2-3 inning, this time in the sixth. 1-2. Curveball swung on and missed. Oh, he just made Kim look silly. Fought ready, the 0-2. Swing and a miss. He struck him out.
1: It was hot in there.
0: I read a lot of people complaining about the AC. Was it?
1: Yeah, I heard from people who said that it was a little
0: 46,000. The crowds are incredible.
1: Yeah, and it's going through a crazy heat wave right now. So yeah, it was a little warm in there. But that's not the kind of heat we're referring to. That's not the reason why Mitch is playing.
27: Well,
5: I just made the thing. But
6: credit to Jake Storielli with Talkin' Baseball and John Boy Media. Fought in here.
1: It's getting fought in here.
0: No. No. No.
1: It's getting fought in here.
0: No.
1: So take off. Just your no.
6: We had to take the SS Brandon in for some scrubbing of the barnacles, but Fought Rock will return.
1: Okay, good. I still prefer fought in here. Fought Rock, but it's getting fought in here is funny. So Diamondbacks win the season series against the Dodgers with the win yesterday. Yes. The Diamondbacks, since getting swept by the Dodgers to open the season, have won 7 of their last 10 games against LA. Here's the question I want to ask you.
0: Okay.
1: All right. And I know you're going to scoff at this initially, so just follow me on this one, okay?
0: Okay.
1: They're 7.5 back from the LA Dodgers with 43 to play. How close do they have to be with how many games left for you to sit up and take notice and wonder about that?
0: 5 with 30.
1: 5 with 30. Okay. So trim 2.5 games off in the next 13. And if they're 5 back with 30 to play, you start at least entertaining the idea of catching them for the division lead? Okay. Yeah. Okay.
0: Look, it's I was a part of one of the greatest comebacks ever. There were two comebacks in my lifetime. One I don't remember. One was the Mets overcame the Cubs to win the pennant. And let me see if I can look this one up. Mets overcome Cubs to win. And it was in the 60s.
1: 1969, wasn't it?
0: 1969, a year they won the World Series. And they had been behind the Cubs by a whole lot. And they overcame him. The other one was the Yankees overcame the Red Sox and forced a one-game playoffs. That's the year Bucky Dent hit the home run over Green Munster. And Yankees overcome Red Sox in, let me see if I can find out how many games it was. But I still have all the newspaper clippings from that one as well. Like, so I get it. Like, it's so it's like, I think you're in it. But like the Yankees were like so far out of it. And then they came back and they ended up taking the lead over the Red Sox. And on the last day of the season, the Red Sox won, the Yankees lost. It forced a one-game playoff at Fenway Park. And the Yankees won the game on the Bucky Dent famous home run. And they were way, way back of the Red Sox at that time.
1: The most the Diamondbacks were back. I just looked this up real quick. And I'm just scrolling to make sure I don't miss anything. At one point, the Arizona Diamondbacks were 15 games back of the LA Dodgers. And that wasn't that long ago. On July 8th, just about a month ago, the Diamondbacks were 15 games back of the LA Dodgers. Now they're 7.5. And look, at the end of the day,
0: 15.5. The Red Sox were up.
1: Okay.
0: The
1: Yankees, yeah. So
0: 15.5.
1: So it's the same. Diamondbacks were 15 back.
0: Wow.
1: Of the LA Dodgers. Yeah. Now, look, I don't want to say it doesn't matter. It'd be really cool to overtake the Dodgers and win the division, especially with the dominance they've had in the National League West. But at the end of the day, it almost doesn't matter, just as long as you get into the wild card and you have a chance in the postseason. Like, I'm not going to get hung up if they don't. But 7.5 with 43 to play, you're not in it, but you're not that far away from being in it either. You know, when Alex Weiner and I recorded Ain't No Fang today, he kind of asked me a similar question, and that's why I wanted to ask you. And I said something like, hey, if you're 4 back with 25 to play, if you're 4 back with 30, you're in it. You're in the conversation. You're one hot streak away and one cold streak away.
0: It's 69. The Cubs lost 17 of their final 25 games. The Mets went 23-7 to overtake the Cubs. So, In normal baseball terms, they're in it right now. So I'm not scoffing at you. I'm not scoffing at you. Because in normal baseball terms...
1: You scoffed at me last week. That's why I bring it up. Last week, I brought up this exact same thing. Stop it. They're 7.5 out.
0: It's unrealistic. I bet a mortgage payment it's not going to happen. But I'm a big five-game guy. I like the 5 games.
1: Okay.
0: See, here's the other thing about Diamondbacks-Dodgers. It's just there's only one team ahead of you. If you're ahead of the Padres, you're only talking about one team. It's not like you have to jump two teams. It's not like the Padres are two games back.
1: Yeah, right.
0: So I think that's a little bit there. So I wouldn't scoff at it. I don't think it's highly unlikely.
1: I think it's highly unlikely. And two, again, it doesn't matter as much as it does making the wild card race. I'll tell you this, though, and this is not because the D-backs won the season series.
17: And it's not because the Diamondbacks have won 7 of their last 10 against the Dodgers. And it's not because the D-backs are actually crazy enough. They're 22-20 against the Dodgers since they swept them in the playoffs. Mm-hmm. I want them in the playoffs.
0: Yeah.
17: No, I really do. Yeah. Like, I want them. I want
0: you prefer them.
17: I want my team to be the team that keeps them from winning a World Series. The Diamondbacks have clearly established they are not afraid of the Dodgers. They are not intimidated by the Dodgers. They do not, you know, cower in the face of the Dodgers and their payroll and their greatness. The Diamondbacks, since the Dodgers have added all that money to their payroll after the D-backs
0: one win.
17: Swept them in the playoffs.
0: Oh, okay.
17: The Diamondbacks are 22-20 against the Dodgers since then. I want the Dodgers in the playoffs because I think
0: being
17: the team that knocks them out and keeps would be really cool.
0: Well, I also think that they feel like we could match up with them.
17: Totally. Why wouldn't
0: What did Freddie Freeman do this series? Nothing.
17: He had one hit.
0: What did Ohtani do?
17: One hit. And it was the
0: infield single.
17: The game winner infielder.
0: Off Ottawa.
17: Yeah.
0: God, I miss having a great defensive first baseman.
17: Yeah, I know. It helps, doesn't it?
0: God, I miss it.
17: Hello, Christian Walker. Where have you gone?
0: Paul Goldschmidt, Mark Grace.
17: Even Ildemar Vargas over at first is pretty good, but
0: I kind of miss having a good defensive first baseman.
17: But yeah, I mean, because of the success they've had against them this year, in years past, the last couple of years, you're not afraid of them.
0: Right.
17: The Padres came close. The Blue Jays came close. In a year where everybody's just assuming the Dodgers are going to win another World Series and it's going to piss off everybody enough to lead to a lockout and shut down the sport, wouldn't it be cool
0: if the Diamondbacks saved baseball?
17: If your team was the one that kept at least some of that from happening, that eliminated the Dodgers and kept them from a three-peat, that'd be so badass, man.
0: They would call the Diamondbacks the Dodgers kryptonite if they did it again.
17: Yeah, they would, just like they swept them a few years ago in the playoffs.
0: Oh, one of my favorite sports moments of being here in Arizona.
17: I would root for a matchup against the Dodgers, and I'll stand by this even if we get to the end of the year and someone's going, you're going to rue the day you said that. I would root for a matchup against the Dodgers over the Braves, over the Brewers, over just about anybody else they could potentially play in a wild card round, especially in a best of three.
0: Wroblewski's pitching terrible right now.
17: All sorts of crazy
0: Diaz
17: stuff.
0: Diaz can't get anybody out. He's got an ERA like 11 or 12 since he came back. He looks terrible. Yeah, I don't think that they fear them at all. I think they like the matchup against them.
17: When we come back, Cardinals general manager Monty Austinfort spoke with the media today. Is Josh Sweat going to get traded? Should we anticipate a contract extension for anybody before the season begins? Answers to all of that next on Burns and Gambo.
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2: I'm Mitch Varaldis, and here is what's trending now. Diamondbacks start a new series against another NL West foe, a much more manageable one, albeit they're taking on the Colorado Rockies. Although, I will point out, Jake McCarthy is coming off National League Player of the Week award, so maybe they've got their work cut out for them this evening. Prior to the game, Diamondbacks announced a few pitcher-related roster moves. Michael Soroka is back from his stint on the injured list. He will start tonight's game. They also confirmed the signing of right-hander Zach Littell. One-year deal. He's on the active roster. The expectation is that he will serve in a bulk role out of the bullpen. To make room on the roster, Cade Stroud was optioned down to AAA Reno, and Paul Sewald, to make room on the 40-man roster, was designated for assignment. On the opposite mound for Colorado, it'll be rookie right-hander Gabriel Hughes. First pitch is at 6:40. Pre-game coverage starts at 6. You can listen to it all right here on 98.7 and on the Arizona Sports app. And the Arizona Cardinals announced today that Hall of Famer Larry Fitzgerald will be put in the team's Ring of Honor and have his number 11 retired this season. Fitz will be inducted during halftime of the Cardinals' Week 7 matchup against the Broncos. That's October 25th. Larry will be the 6th Cardinal ever to have his number retired by the franchise and the 20th member of the team's Ring of Honor. This report is brought to you by Talking Stick Resort. Don't miss the summer excitement at Talking Stick Resort. 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
2: No! All right, Cardinals have 2 days of training camp left. Actually, I think just now down to 1 day. They have a camp practice tomorrow, and that's it for them at training camp. They will leave Glendale. They'll head on up to Vegas for a preseason game on Thursday, and then when they return, they'll resume training camp at Tempe and not in Glendale. So we're almost to the end of this first phase of the preseason.
3: So how many practices left in Glendale?
2: I think one more tomorrow, and then they're done. And then after the preseason game on Thursday, they go back to Tempe, and they're done with Glendale. So
3: crazy.
2: Today, General Manager Monty Austin Fort was made available to the media. Just going to try to get through as much of the sound as we possibly can. We played some of it in the 4 o'clock reset, but we're going to go back to it because it's probably the headliner of the day.
3: Yes.
2: From the Cardinals general manager. He was asked, Monty was, if he has any concern that Josh Sweat is still on the PUP list and not practicing.
4: No, Josh is making good progress. Yeah, Josh is getting closer every day. You know, I think Josh is going to be out there in due time to get ready for the season opener, and we're excited to get him out there and get him going.
3: No timeline, no time, due time.
2: Well,
3: due time is, what does that mean? Like, he'll be out there next week, he'll be out there, you know, I'm going to start to get concerned if you don't see him next week. Because we're closing in, and now two preseason games are going to be gone. You're closing in. I said to you earlier, guy, I don't know, man. I'm starting to get this bad feeling that even if he plays, he's not going to be able to duplicate what he did last year.
2: And we'll explain why you have that bad feeling. Let me play the follow-up answer to the follow-up question that was asked by our own Tyler Drake on reports that Josh Sweat requested a trade.
4: Yeah, I mean, I'd say, you know, discussions that come by that, you know, there's always a lot of talk that goes around that. You know, we have no interest in training Josh. We're excited to have him. But, you know, some of those discussions are going to keep private. But, you know, excited to have Josh here. You know, had a great year last year. Excited for more good things out of him this year.
3: Yeah, I'm going to say this for the third time. I would bet a mortgage payment he asked for a trade. That answer is skating around the main topic. Did he ask for a trade? And basically saying, we don't have any interest in trading him. He had a great year last year. We have no interest. I'm going to keep those private, those top. If the answer was no, you just say, no, he didn't ask for a trade. Did Josh Sweat ask for a trade? No, he's injured. He's working his way back. He had a great year last year. Like, no, I would, I'm telling you, I there's nothing in what I do. And reading between lines and stuff like this, that would think that Josh Sweat didn't ask for a trade. I think he asked for a trade.
2: You're not wrong. And if that answer was designed to make me feel better, it doesn't. About Josh Sweat specifically. That answer is, he's answering a different question. He's answering the, are you going to trade Josh Sweat question. We have no interest in trading Josh Sweat. Okay, that's not what you were asked. Did he ask for a trade? You know, and that one, he goes deliberately out of his way to make sure he doesn't answer that specific question. I got a bad feeling about this. I echo everything that you're saying about this. I feel uncomfortable about the fact that he's not out there practicing. I feel uncomfortable about that answer. The Cardinals can't do this without Josh Sweat. I mean, they just, I don't know if they can do it with him, but I know they can't without him. They've got nobody who even comes close to filling that position. Here we are. What's the date today? August 10th?
3: 13th. The 13th is the first game.
2: The September 13th.
3: September 13th is the first game.
2: We're a month away. We're about 4 or 5 weeks away from the first game.
3: And he hasn't taken the field yet.
2: Nope. Not at all.
3: But what I said to you was, like, if he doesn't want to be here, I don't know that he's going to be able to duplicate the success he had last year.
2: It's going to be hard.
3: I think it would be hard. Like, you got to be motivated. You've got to look, there's a lot of things with Josh, right? He was upset that he didn't get any accolades because the team was so bad. He had a great year and he didn't get the accolades that he felt he deserved. And then when I reported that he wasn't going to the voluntary workouts, but I said it wasn't injury related. A lot of people took that and ran with it. I didn't say anything other than he's not injured. He's not here, but he's not injured. That is like, oh, he works a workout on his own, Now he's on the PUP list. He's still not here. We're 2 weeks, 3 weeks into camp, third week into camp. He's not here. He's not going to play in this game Thursday, obviously. He's not going to play in any of these practices at Glendale because he's not off the PUP list left. So the first time he's going to be able to practice is not going to be in Glendale. It's going to be in Tempe. If he does, I'd be I'd start to get concerned very, very soon.
2: Meanwhile, on the contract extension front, this is Monty Austin Fort when he was asked about Paris Johnson Jr.
1: With Paris, because you guys exercised his fifth-year option, do extension talks now go on the back burner until the offseason, or is that something you're still working on?
4: Yeah, honestly, just going to keep extension talks between us. You know, I never really talked about that and don't really want to plan on getting into that.
2: Okay, then he was asked a similar question about Michael Wilson. Here's what he said about contract extensions there.
4: He's a guy that we want around here a long time. There's no question about it. So, you know, I mean, expect. That's a tough word. I mean, I think our interest is in keeping him here. And, you know, Michael's been a good player for us. He's going to continue to be a good player for us. So, you know, I know Coach LaFleur feels the same way, and we want Michael here for a long time.
3: Yeah, I think that it's fair to say that he doesn't want to talk about extensions and contracts and stuff with those guys. You want to keep that private. You want to do the best job you can of keeping that discussion private. So I'm not surprised by those answers. The sweat answer I'm blown away by, but the other two answers I'm not surprised.
2: Monty Austin Fort on why giving Jacoby Brissett a raise when you could have just played it out.
4: Yeah, I mean, I think, Taylor, when we signed him, it was in a different role, you know, and so, you know, we signed Jacoby to be a backup quarterback, and his role changed, his job changed, and the expectation changed, and so really that is what it came down to.
2: One more for Monty on Brissett.
4: Yeah, absolutely, absolutely. You know, I think, you know, a little bit building off the last question is those, you know, those talks, those every negotiation, every talk is unique. And this one was no different. And so I think that involves communication back and forth. And we had a lot of conversations over the course of those, you know, the spring, throughout the summer, up into training camp. And so, no, there's never a doubt in my mind that it was going to get done. Sometimes the timing, you know, it's different in each case, but excited to get it done when we did. You know, that Jacoby got in here at the start of camp and was really ready to go with his teammates.
2: Look, we talked about it on Friday. If Carson Beck goes out there and does it again Thursday against the Raiders, you know, I mean, we're going to start to really wonder when they're going to make that switch. Not in week one. No one is going to, with a straight face, suggest it should be week
3: one.
2: But
3: it's not going to be with six games left. It'll probably be sooner.
2: Yeah, you're going to have to.
3: Unless Jacoby plays very well and you surprise a lot of teams. The only reason you wouldn't take Jacoby out is if you somehow are winning enough games to kind of keep yourself afloat. But if Jacoby plays well and they lose games, well, then there's no reason. He's not a part of your future. Like, so if Jacoby's playing well, but you're 1-6, you've got to start having these conversations.
2: And then finally, and I saved this one for last because we talked about this pre-show, with the idea that the Cardinals aren't motivated to win a lot of games this year because they want the best draft pick they can possibly get next year. Here's Monty Austin Fort asked the question from a guy that you and I both have a lot of respect for, Teo Mackey,
3: over at AZ Central. He's not afraid to ask the questions.
2: Yep. If the goal of this season is to make the playoffs.
1: Would you say that your goal entering this season is to make the playoffs for this team?
4: I mean, I think that's the goal of any team any year. Absolutely. Our goal is to win.
3: Yeah, his goal is to win. Nobody wants to lose. So this isn't the NBA with the tanking. I want them to lose a lot of games and get the best draft pick they can because they're not going anywhere this year. They're not winning the Super Bowl. They're not going to the playoffs. We all know that. The schedule's brutal. I just don't want them to surprise some teams, win six, go 6-11. And, you know, now the Beck situation does change the dynamics quite a bit because if he really is all that in a bag of chips, then, you know, your hope for a top five pick isn't for a quarterback. It's for just the best offensive lineman or defensive lineman or edge rusher, whatever you want. It's not for a quarterback anymore.
2: That is a big if. But to your point about the question, I understand the question. I do. Like there are.
3: But you got to know what the answer is. You have to know what the answer is.
2: Because you knew Monty was going to answer the question that way.
3: But everybody, no GM's going to be like, no, we're actually trying to lose a lot of games. I don't have to. Don't tell the guys in the locker room this. But so it's like, it's a question. Look, honestly, like it's not a. If you're asking it just to get an answer, so you could use it in a story or something, but you have to know what the answer is going to be.
2: You're asking it because I do think some of the fans do question that, though. Do wonder.
3: You just want it.
2: Are you guys really committed to winning games this year? Or do you want a draft pick?
3: You want to document it.
2: Yeah, exactly. Yep. When we come back on the Burns and Gambo show, the National League wild card race is tight. We'll give you the latest on where the Diamondbacks stand and talk about this Rockies series coming up next on the Burns and Gambo show.
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5: Let's get an update on our poll question. Let's turn things over to Lauren on the other side of the glass. Confidence measure of the Arizona Diamondbacks after winning the series the weekend against the LA Dodgers.
6: I will say Mitch has made a promo about you guys saying bring on the Dodgers. I said I don't love that. I don't love that. So if you want to make it,
7: bring
6: you
7: them on
6: have
7: in. It's so
6: to.
7: Bad. You're not so bad.
6: I mean, no, they're not so bad.
7: 7-3 in the last 10 games, Diamondbacks against the Dodgers. 7-3.
6: I know, but it's just, I don't want to ask for anybody.
5: I'm only saying it because I think it would be really, really fun to be the one that knocks them out.
6: Oh, it'd be crazy.
5: I think that'd be so, I think it's worth the cost of asking the universe to bring to you the LA Dodgers in the playoffs. Like, okay, you wanted it. Here you go. The risk of that with the reward of being the team to knock them out, I think is worth poking the baseball gods a little bit and saying, come on, make it happen. Let's go.
7: You never want the best team, but they're struggling. They're struggling right now.
6: I mean, they currently don't have a bye in the baseball playoffs, and the White Sox do.
5: That's nuts.
7: That's just crazy.
6: Think about that.
5: The White Sox would take the first week of the baseball playoffs off of the Dodgers.
7: Can you imagine if the Diamondbacks never signed Zach Gallen and had Murakami as their first baseman?
5: Oh, I mean, you know.
7: You said, like, you know what? We're not going to sign Zach Gallen. We're going to take that money and we're going to put it into Murakami.
5: Could play that game all day, though.
7: Or play for the White Sox. Come play in Arizona.
5: Hmm. So the promo's going to play despite your protesting? Okay, well. Mm-hmm. I thought you were the producer. I thought you had final say over this.
6: I do have final say over a lot. I did physically add it to the rotator, though. Okay. So that's on me.
5: What's our poll question today?
6: Poll question today is on a scale of 1 to 5. 5 being extremely confident. What's your level of confidence in the Diamondbacks making the postseason?
5: 4. I'm a 4.
7: 4. 4. I think it's 4.
6: 3 is still leading the way with 40% of the vote.
7: I would say you can't say 3.
5: Get off the fence, people.
6: 3 is banned. Well, 35% of our audience is going with 4, 12% going with 5, 9% going with 2, and 4% going with 1.
5: That's a poll question. You can find it at arizonasports.com, and you can log in and vote there. Wild card standings as of right now. The Diamondbacks and the Phillies are tied for the second and third wild card spot in the National League. The Diamondbacks currently own the tiebreaker over the Phillies, although those two teams will play a series at the end of August. The Padres are a game back. The Marlins are 3 back. The St. Louis Cardinals are 3.5 back. And then you start getting into teams that are slowly, even though the Nationals have won 3 straight, they're 4.5 back. The Pirates, boy, they've hit some rough times. They're 5.5 back.

0: back
1: feel
0: now.
1: I always kind of feel bad for the Pirates. Like, they went in, they addressed their bullpen issues, they added three relievers, and I just can't seem to ever get over the hump.
2: No.
1: Like, their best pitcher can't get anybody out for the last, like, 2 months.
2: That's been crazy to watch.
1: They can't get anybody out.
2: The scores that are going on right now.
1: Nothing that matters to us, right?
2: Philadelphia, St. Louis just got underway. Okay. That one matters, but it's the top of the first. It just started. The Mets are beating the Braves 5-0 in the bottom of the first. That doesn't really matter. Milwaukee's playing San Diego later tonight.
1: Go Brewers.
2: That one matters quite a bit. Yeah, I know Lauren doesn't want to hear that, but go Brewers, absolutely. You got the Rockies coming into town tonight, and this is going to be different. And it's going to be different because you're going to go from a stadium that was packed with 46,000 people per night in there. They'll be lucky if they draw 15 on a Monday night against the Colorado Rockies. It's going to be a very...
1: People are not showing up to see Player of the Week, Jake McCarthy?
2: It's going to be a very different atmosphere at Chase Field tonight. And I'll be curious to see how the Diamondbacks respond to an... empty, flat building compared to what we've seen the last three games.
1: It's a good point, but you have to respond.
2: Yes.
1: You know, because this is, look, I said it, this was a weekend where you probably would have lost ground. You're playing one of the best teams in the league in the Dodgers. You know, the Padres are playing the Astros. They stink. The Phillies are playing the Blue Jays. They're okay. That the fact that you held serve there was great. Well, now you get the cupcake in the Rockies, and the Phillies are playing a Cardinals team that is similar to them. They're still in it. And the Padres have a tough opponent. They're playing the Brewers, one of the best teams in baseball. This is where you've got to make hay. This is, you can't slip up here. You've got to get it done. You've got to take care of business. And I understand what you're saying, and I totally agree with it. You're going from 46,000, the atmosphere, packed place, you know, your adrenaline's through the roof, and then all of a sudden, here's the Rockies, and you turn around, and there's all these empty seats.
2: Yeah.
1: You know? And I mean, so I get it. I get it.
2: I'm a little worried about it tonight. I'm a little worried about, not that they're going to lose. I'm a little worried they're going to look a little flat tonight because it's just this, for all the reasons that you just said. And then there's Jake McCarthy who says, yeah, I'm happy to be back.
3: I think when I was here in May, it was definitely weird sort of being in this clubhouse and, you know, walking out of the first base dugout. This time now feels a little more normal, but it's always weird coming here as a visitor. But again, I love where I'm at and, you know, always grateful to come back here.
2: National League Player of the Week, Jake McCarthy.
1: First player in Major League Baseball history to record these numbers in a single game. 4 hits, 4 runs, 2 home runs, 2 stolen bases, leadoff home run. That's never been done before in the history of Major League Baseball.
2: Wow.
1: Good guy.
2: Good for him. I mean, but you talk about sliding doors moments a second ago where you were talking about Murakami versus Zach Allen. They call it a sliding doors moment.
1: McCarthy over Alec Thomas.
2: Uh-huh.
1: If you would have just stayed
2: with him.
1: They were happy to trade one. They needed to trade one of them. And it was just like, you know, who's got more value? I guess Jake had a little more value. 2 years ago, Jake had a good year. Last year, Jake was terrible. Remember how bad he was last year? That stretch of like 20 games where he couldn't hit?
2: Yeah, he had a 591 OPS last year for the Diamondbacks. It was brutal. It was brutal. He's got an 859 OPS. Now, of course, some of that is going to be hitting at Coors Field. And he was asked about a change of scenery benefiting.
3: You know, I just think it's just getting back to what makes me good. I think maybe last year I just got out of, you know, sort of got away from doing what I do well. And I think that's being like competitive on a daily basis. I just think when I reflect on last year, I just think, I don't know. I just think like offensively specifically, I just think, you know, a lot of at bats ended in like, you know, whether it's like a pop out or just, you know, early weak contact. So again, I'm just trying to hit as many line drives around the field as possible. And like you mentioned, like, I'm sure like the big outfielder Coors does help, like some with me trying to take an extra base. So, you know, I think it's a number of different things, but
2: I'm just going to stop this right now because I can't focus on anything else other than Against the Wind by Bob Seger.
1: I'm going to tip jar Bob Seger's Against the Wind.
2: You're tip jarring the Colorado Rockies clubhouse music set
1: list. That's good. Little Bob Seger Against the Wind. I think he's playing in Flagstaff.
2: What? Bob Seger's playing in Flagstaff?
1: Is it Bob Seger?
2: Looked somebody.
1: Yeah, somebody at the station said like the place that's running it, they're like a fan of mine. They wanted to know if I wanted to go. I think it's Let's just see.
2: The premier tribute band, Forever Seeger, will perform at the Pepsi Amphitheater at Fort Tuttle Park in Flagstaff, Arizona on Saturday, August 22nd.
1: Oh, that's not him?
2: It's not him. No, it's a tribute band. Oh. So they'll be playing Bob Seeger music. I'm like, nothing against my hometown of Flagstaff, but if Bob Seeger has gotten to the point where that's the best he can do, it's probably time to hang it up.
1: When you get to be like 80, like, you know, that's where you're playing, I think, in a lot of these places. Is
0: Bob Seeger? It's also probably the coldest place in the state right now.
1: Flagstaff?
2: Probably. And it's still like 92 degrees up there.
0: Got hella storm last night on the west side, and it was still like 100 this morning.
2: He's 81 years old, Bob Seeger is.
1: But he's still touring. Bob Seeger tour.
2: I'm sure he is. I just hope he can do better than Flagstaff.
1: He's at the Wells Fargo Center in Philly.
2: Okay.
1: Little Caesars Arena in Detroit. United Center in Chicago.
2: So those are big arenas. It's not Flagstaff.
1: Madison Square Garden in New York.
2: But it's not Flagstaff. You don't go from Madison Square Garden to Flagstaff.
1: T-Mobile Arena in Vegas.
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2: 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Does that mean he can get the starting job? That's next on Burns and Gambo.
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